0: unemployment insurance? Because I'm out of radio. Why am I out of radio? I can't hear myself think. If only that music wasn't so loud. So you want to know why I'm out of radio, hey? Well, I'll tell you why I'm out of radio, miss. Stop the music. That's why.
1: Fred, that was divinely insane.
0: Well, I hope you're not angry, Tallulah.
1: Oh, no, Fred. I loved every moment of it. It was very charming. Now, there's just one thing. I wonder what happened to that friend of yours, the dance, the part Eddie played.
2: Oh, that guy, he wound up going out with the boys.
1: With the boys? What fun is that?
2: Oh, he was at that party with Mr. Barry, Mr. Harvey, Mr. Benson, Mr. Harris, Mr. Joyce, Mr. Brown.
1: Marlene, I don't know how you do it. How do you manage to keep so many men interested?
3: I make such good Wiener Schnitzel.
1: Yeah, I see. Well, it must be something else, darling, because Betty Crocker comes to me for cupcake lessons.
3: Let's be honest, Tallulah, darling. No matter what, a better cook than you am I.
1: Ah, come now, Marlena, my precious. Everybody knows that I can do anything better than you can.
3: You must be joking, Tallulah.
1: Anything you can do, I can do better.
3: I can do anything better than you.
1: No, you can't.
3: Yes, I can.
1: Oh, no, you can't.
3: Yes, I can.
1: No, you can't.
3: Yes, I can. Yes, I can.
1: You're pressing, darling.
3: I can do that better, too. Any age you can be, I can be younger.
1: Oh, I can be younger than you'll ever be.
3: 32.
1: 31.
3: 25.
1: 23.
3: 21.
1: 19 and a half, 18 and a half, 16 and a half!
3: Is that your age, darling, or your shoe size? I can fill a sweater.
1: I can fill it better.
3: I am known for glamour.
1: I am known for glamour.
3: I can do most anything.
1: Can you pronounce Ed Hurley Hee High?
3: No.
1: Neither can I. Any note you can sing, I can sing lower.
3: I can sing any note lower than you.
1: No, you can't.
3: Yes, I can.
1: No, you can't.
3: Yes, I can.
1: No, you can't.
3: Yes, I can. Yes, I can. Many brave hearts are asleep in the deep. So beware. Be.
1: Step aside, Buster.

0: Thank you, Marlena, darling, for coming to our show and permitting us to toss you around the way we did. You've been an absolute angel. We hope you'll all be with us next week when our stars will be Louis Calhoun, Jack Carter, Florence Desmond, Jimmy Durante, Martha Ray, Fran Warren and others, and, of course, Meredith Wilson and his Big Show orchestra and chorus. Until then, may the good Lord bless and keep you, whether near or far away, friends.
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0: there's certainly a lot of sprucing up going on in the boys' room this afternoon. There's David Nelson in that clean sports shirt and neatly pressed slacks. This must be some occasion. He's industriously polishing his shoes. And there's Ricky Nelson, David's younger brother. He's industriously watching David polish his shoes.
1: What are you doing, David?
2: I'm shining my shoes. What's it look like I'm doing?
1: It looks like you're shining your shoe.
2: Exactly what I'm doing.
1: Well, now let's go around on the other shoe.
2: Look, I hate to sound inhospitable, but haven't you got anything better to do than get in my way?
1: Who's in the way? I'm helping. And stop showing off with those big words.
2: Well, to help you are. Look how you get shoe polish all over the place.
1: Okay, if you don't want me to help.
3: Well, you fellas look pretty busy in here.
1: Yeah, we're shining David's shoes.
2: You mean I am. You're just getting in the way.
1: Don't mind David, Mom. He's just mad at me.
3: Oh, I'm sure he isn't mad at you.
1: Sure he is. Because I know why he's getting all shined up.
2: Does a guy have to have a reason to shine his shoes?
3: Well, David's just neat, that's all.
1: He's neat, all right. Neat with the girls.
2: Who said anything about girls?
1: You never shine your shoes to take me out, that's for sure.
2: Okay, if you must know, I have a date. I'm going roller skating with Marilyn Miller.
3: Well, that sounds like it ought to be a lot of fun.
1: Yeah. When do we leave?
2: You aren't going, that's for sure.
1: Don't worry. Who wants to steal his brother's date?
2: That's a laugh. Marilyn's about twice as big as you are.
1: That's what I said. Who wants his brother's date to steal him?
3: Say, that's a nice shine, David.
2: Oh, thanks, Mom.
1: But sure seems silly shining your shoes to go roller skating. They'll just get all messed up.
2: Well, why should they? You're

0: don't get lost.
1: I suppose you're a good skater.
0: I didn't say I was. As a matter of fact, I don't even like roller skating.
2: Well, then why are you going, David?
0: Well, Marilyn likes to skate.
1: I don't get it. How come you're going if you don't like it?
0: Just because, that's all.
1: Just because what?
0: Look, I got my reasons.
1: Oh, I get it. Where do you go when you pay?
3: Oh, hi, everybody.
2: Hello, dear.
0: Hi, Pa.
1: David's going roller skating because he doesn't like it.
3: What's this?
2: Well, it's not because David doesn't like skating. It's because Marilyn Miller does.
3: Oh.
0: He didn't like skating so much, we could go someplace else.
3: Yeah?
1: If you ask me, David's turned out to be a strange child.
2: But David just has a date with a girl who likes to skate, so he's being nice enough to take her skating.
3: Well, say, that's a nice shine you have there, David.
0: Well, thanks, Pa.
1: Heck, it's not half as shiny as the other one.
0: Other one? What other one?
1: The one you're going to get on the seat of your pants.
0: Look, Ricky, I'm not that bad of a skater.
1: I don't get the whole deal. Spending good money when you don't even like to skate.
2: Ricky, it's David's money.
1: Why didn't he spend it on something worthwhile?
0: Like what?
1: Like chocolate sodas.
0: Marilyn doesn't like chocolate sodas.
1: So what? I do.
0: I'm spending it on her, not you.
1: I'll bet she wouldn't take you to a baseball game if she didn't like baseball.
0: Look, Ricky, girls don't take boys. I'm taking her skating. She's not taking me.
1: That's what you think.
0: Oh, don't be such a dope.
3: Well, I don't mean to interfere, David, but it does seem you could spend your money on something you'd both enjoy.
1: Sure, like buying me a chocolate soda.
0: Maybe you're right, Pa, but it's too late now.
3: Well, how come?
0: Well, I already took her skating a couple of times.
3: Well, maybe that's all the more reason for doing something you like this time.
0: Golly, skating isn't too bad. In fact, it's kind of fun when they turn on the couples only sign.
1: Boy, what a corny operator.
0: A lot you know about it. Don't you think I'm doing the right thing, Pa?
3: Well, sure. After all, you're old enough to make up your own mind.
1: Marilyn Miller's old enough to make up his mind, too.
3: Of course, later on, you'll find it doesn't always pay to make concessions.
0: Yes, sir.
3: Life's a give-and-take proposition, you know.
0: Yes, sir.
3: Besides, nobody respects a yes man.
0: Yes, sir. I mean, no, sir. Sally, I better keep going.
3: Well, it's nothing to worry about, Dave. You go ahead and have a good time.
0: Well, thanks, Pa. Bye, Ma.
2: Bye, David.
1: Well, if nobody else will do it, I guess I'll have to do it.
2: Do what?
1: Go buy me a chocolate soda.
3: Harriet, what do you think about David's date?
2: Oh, I imagine she's pretty nice.
3: No, I mean about David's going skating when he doesn't want to. Sounds pretty mammy-pammy, if you ask me.
2: Oh, I don't think it's that bad.
3: Well, it's a small thing in itself, but there's a principle involved. And David might go through life doing what he doesn't want to do.
2: Well, maybe.
3: I just don't like to see this little girl lead him around by the nose.
2: Ozzie, she's his date, not his wife. David can take care of himself.
3: I suppose. But it's still important that he starts out on the right foot.
2: That's especially important right now.
3: Well, sure. Well, what do you mean, right now?
2: Well, if he doesn't, he might take a spill right in the middle of couples only.
3: You know, something, I think you've been associating with Ricky too much.

0: Well, Mary, come in.
1: Hello, Harriet.
0: I haven't seen you in weeks. How's Herb?
1: Don't mention his name. I'm mad at him.
0: Well, what's he done now?
1: Well, take a good look at me. I look like a boiled lobster.
0: You do look a little sunburned. But what's Herb got to do with it?
1: Well, we were planning an early vacation this year. I wanted to take a nice trip in the car, and before I realized what was happening, Herb had talked me into letting him buy a sailboat, of all things.
0: Aren't they pretty expensive?
1: Well, he only bought a fourth interest in it, but I still think it was a big waste of money.
0: Couldn't you talk him out of it?
1: Well, Harriet, let's face it. It's a man's world, and we have to do what our husbands want.
0: Well, at least you can go sailing on the weekends. Sounds like fun.
1: Some fun. I spent the first weekend just working on his fourth of the boat, and the next few weekends working on the other three-fourths.
0: Well, how come?
1: Well, Herb thinks working on boats is fun, so he volunteered my services.
0: I guess there is a lot to do around one of those things.
1: I'll say there is. I've been doing everything. Scraping the bottom, painting the mast, splicing the lines. I've done everything but blow into the sails.

0: Well, actually, the sailing is fun, isn't it? Maybe even a little romantic.
1: Oh, sure. There I stood, just like in the movies, my face to the wind and my hair blowing free.
0: Sounds wonderful.
1: Yeah, it was, until Herb handed me a fish to clean.
0: You mean all they do is fish?
1: Oh, we sail once in a while. We sail out to where they fish.
0: Oh, you'll probably get to like it. And if you don't, just tell Herb.
1: Harriet, if he had to choose between the boat and me, who'd be there to cook all those fish for him?
0: Oh, Mary, I'm sure it isn't that bad.
1: Oh, well, I couldn't ask for a nicer husband. He's a real swell guy, but I guess it just never enters the male skull that us wives might not like to do the things they do.
0: Oh, I don't know, Mary. Ozzie and I usually settle on something we both like.
1: Or at least you think so.
0: Well, maybe that's it.
1: Of course it is. We've been wives so long, we just naturally give in. But we even get to believing we really do like all this stuff our husbands like to do.
0: Oh, I don't know.
1: Well, I do. Now, I know you don't like to bowl, but how many times have you gone bowling with Ozzie?
0: Well, a number of times.
1: Uh-huh. And how many times have you danced lately?
0: Well, almost as often.
1: Really?
0: Mm-hmm. Ozzie dances me around every time he rolls a strike.
1: I thought so. Oh, say, I almost forgot. I really just dropped by to see if I couldn't talk you and Ozzie into coming over to our house tonight. I thought we might have a few couples in for bridge.
0: Oh, it sounds wonderful to me. I'll ask Ozzie if it's okay with him. I just want to make sure he hasn't made any other plans.
1: Oh, sure. I understand.
0: Well, I'm sure... That is, I'm sure we'll be over.
1: I'll tell you what. Why don't you just give me a call when you find out what Ozzie decides?
0: But really, Ozzie... Well, all right, that'll be fine. And thanks again for asking us.
1: Not at all, dear. I hope you can make it.
0: I don't know why not, but I'll give you a call.
2: Harriet, guess what?
0: Oh, hi, dear. What?
2: I got a big surprise for you.
0: That sounds nice. What is it?
2: Well, I just heard there's a big sports show opening downtown tonight at the auditorium.
0: Oh?
2: I understand it's real great. They've got all kinds of swell sporting equipment on display. Fishing reels, sleeping bags, elephant guns.
0: Sailboats.
2: Yeah, probably. How did you know?
0: Oh, just call it my woman's intuition.
2: Well, it's a show you just don't want to miss. At least the guy on the radio really made it sound good.
0: Well, it sure sounds like something you'd like to see.
2: No, we'll both enjoy it, Harriet.
0: Is it going to be on for just one night?
2: No, I don't think so, but we want to get down there early. We wouldn't want everybody to know all about this new equipment before we do.
0: Oh, no. I wouldn't want Catherine Thornberry to buy her elephant gun before I bought mine.
2: Harriet, there'll be a lot of things for women to see, too.
0: Oh, maybe so, but we haven't decided if we both want to go yet.
2: Oh. Well, don't you want to go?
0: Well, okay, sports, you can count me in.
2: Oh, swell. We'll have a wonderful time.
0: Ozzie?
2: Yeah?
0: Do you think they'll let people buy things at the show?
2: Probably. Why?
0: Nothing. I was just wondering. How much money do you have with you?
2: Oh, $10 or $15.
0: Oh, well, I guess I don't have to worry then.
2: Worry about what?
0: You couldn't even buy a fourth of a rudder for that.

0: Hey, Mr. Taptoes.
1: Oh, hi, Thorny.
0: Hi. What'd you have for lunch today, a box of birdseed?
1: No, I'm just in a mellow mood. After all, this is the season for joy and happiness, you know?
0: Yeah, I know, but a dark cloud has passed into my life.
1: Dark cloud?
0: Yeah, in the shape of a deck of cards. I got hooked into going over to the Dunkels for bridge tonight.
1: Oh, you poor guy. My sympathies go with you.
0: The last time Catherine and I were bridge partners, she didn't speak to me for 2 days.
1: That's pretty bad, all right.
0: Bad? It was wonderful. Got bad when she started speaking again. Boy, did she barbecue me. How come you didn't get roped into this fun fest tonight?
1: I guess we weren't invited.
0: Oh, yes, you were. Mary told Catherine she'd already spoken to Harriet about it.
1: Oh? Well, evidently, Harriet would rather go to the sports show.
0: You going to a sports show tonight?
1: Yeah, I'm sorry you can't go with us.
0: Yeah, so am I. Pretty nice of Harriet. I hope you appreciate that girl, Oz.
1: Oh, I sure do.
0: Not that I'm complaining about Catherine, mind you. She's a pretty swell girl, too.
1: Well, of course she is.
0: I consider myself a very lucky guy to have a wonderful wife like Catherine. Catherine's not only a beautiful woman, she's intelligent, thoughtful.
1: Oh, okay, Thorny, I can hear you.
0: Yeah, but I want to make sure Catherine can. Hey, what kind of a sports show is this? I really haven't heard about it.
1: Well, neither had I until this afternoon. I saw an advertisement downtown, and I heard a guy talking about it on the radio.
0: Yeah, it ought to be a lot of fun. You mean Harriet really said she'd rather go to the sports show than play bridge? That's amazing.
1: Well, now, wait a minute, Thorny. Harriet didn't actually say she'd rather go to the sports show than play bridge. In fact, she didn't even mention the bridge party. Naturally, I know she'd rather go to the sports show.
0: Why?
1: Well, don't you think that sports shows are interesting?
0: Sure, but what does Harriet think of?
1: Well, Harriet enjoys things like that. Should have seen the reaction I got when I mentioned going to the sports show.
0: Pretty enthusiastic?
1: Well, she didn't exactly turn any cartwheels or dance up and down clapping her hands or throw her arms around me.
0: What did she do?
1: Well, she nodded her head and she said, fine, dear.
0: Really got carried away, huh?
1: Well, Thorny, we took Harry and Catherine to the automobile show a few months ago, and they sure didn't seem bored to me.
0: Oh, no, they had a lot of fun sitting there knitting.
1: Maybe Harriet can finish the other sock this time. Look, Thorny, if she didn't want to go, she'd say something.
0: I don't know. Harriet's a pretty good sport.
1: Well, certainly. Since she is such a good sport, don't you think she'd enjoy the sports show? You see the connection there?
0: Well, you'll enjoy it, so what's the problem?
1: Well, Thorny, I'm not going to enjoy it if Harriet doesn't, but...
0: Well, if you say so.
1: Pretty, she would have said something. Anything, so obviously she really wants to go to the sports show.
0: Oh, sure.
1: You're certainly not saying very much.
0: Well, I hate to interrupt you while you're convincing yourself.
1: Not trying to convince myself. I know Harriet will have a good time. Sports shows are very interesting and very entertaining, and she'll have a lot of fun.
0: You sure of that?
1: I'm convinced.
0: Good. That didn't take long, is it?
1: Look at it this way. Suppose Harriet does want to go to the bridge party. Now, I don't particularly care for bridge parties, so she's simply doing something I want to do for a change by going to the sports show.
0: Yeah, but how do you know it's a change? How do you know she doesn't always go along with you like this, never thinking of herself, just doing the things you want to do?
1: It's ridiculous.
0: You think so?
1: Of course I do. I won't even dignify it with a denial.
0: Okay.
1: Naturally, I do deny it.
0: Sure, but prove it.
1: We do a lot of things Harriet wants to do. We always watch the television programs she likes.
0: Such as?
1: Well, the boxing matches from the stadium.
0: You don't really believe that women are interested in fights, do you?
1: Well, sometimes we watch lady wrestlers.
0: Oh, you'll have to do better than that.
1: Well, I can't really think of anything right off the bat. Now, wait a minute, there's baseball. No. Believe me, Harriet wants to go to the sports show. She wouldn't have said she wanted to go if she didn't want to go.
0: Oh, then she said she wanted to go.
1: Well, she didn't really say she wanted to go, but she didn't say she didn't want to go. I mean, if she didn't, she wouldn't, but she is, so she wasn't.
0: You know, I never really thought of it that way before.
1: Doggone it, Thorny, sometimes you're a very confusing person.

0: Are they?
1: Yes, dear. Mmm. Smells like you're baking an apple pie.
0: That's right.
1: Why?
0: Why?
1: Yes, why are you baking an apple pie?
0: Well, I thought you liked apple pie.
1: Well, I do, but is that the only reason you're baking it?
0: Well, no, the boys like apple pie, too.
1: Well, of course, but do you like apple pie?
0: Certainly.
1: That's all I wanted to know.
0: If you'd rather have me bake some other kind
1: of
0: pie...
1: No. If you like apple pie, then let's have it. I just thought maybe you like, custard pie a little better.
0: Well, I guess I could bake a custard pie if you really want one.
1: No, Harry, please. It's not what I want, it's what you want. Let's have apple pie.
0: All right.
1: Would you like to watch television for a while?
0: You mean right now?
1: Well, yes, if you'd like to.
0: Well, I didn't think they had boxing in the afternoon.
1: No, not boxing. Whatever you'd like to see. They have some very interesting programs on today.
0: Oh, of course, the baseball game. Well, I won't have time, but you go ahead and enjoy
1: yourself. No, you don't understand. I meant some woman's program. I believe there's a very good cooking show on this afternoon, isn't it? They tell you how to whip up different kinds of dishes and give recipes for interesting desserts. And...
0: Ozzie.
1: Yes, dear?
0: If you'd rather have something besides an apple pie, just say
1: no,
0: so.
1: No. I love apple pie.
0: Are you trying to tell me that the meals haven't been too good lately?
1: No, of course not. The meals have been swell. You're a wonderful cook. I just thought you might enjoy watching television.
0: Well, maybe later.
1: Okay, fine.
0: What's the matter?
1: Just looking at that dress you're wearing.
0: Do you like it?
1: Yes, I always like you in blue.
0: I know, that's why I bought it.
1: Do you like yourself in blue?
0: Well, yes, it's a very flattering color.
1: But you'd really prefer something else.
0: Oh, no, I like this dress. But if you don't like it...
1: No, I like it if you like it.
0: Well, of course I like it. If you like it...
1: Harriet, I don't want you to like something just because I like it. I want you to like it because you like it.
0: All right, dear. If that's what you'd like.
2: Hi, Mom.
1: Hi, Pop. Oh, hi, David.
0: I was roller skating.
2: Oh, we didn't go.
1: Well, what happened?
2: Well, remember that stuff you told me this morning, Pop? You know, about being a yes man?
1: Yeah.
2: Well, I talked it over with Marilyn. I told her I really didn't care too much about roller skating, but I'd go if she wanted to.
1: And what did she say?
2: Well, she said she didn't care too much for roller skating either. She thought I did. She said she just wanted to do whatever I wanted to do. So I said I just wanted to do whatever she wanted to do.
0: What did you end up doing?
2: Nothing. We just walked around trying to figure out what we wanted to do. When we finally decided we just wanted to walk around, it was time to go home.
1: Doesn't sound like you had much of an afternoon.
2: Oh, I had a swell time. I made a big discovery, too.
0: What's that?
2: Well, when you're with somebody you like, you don't mind doing anything, even if it's nothing.
1: Yes, that's very true.
2: Heck, roller skating, walking, or just talking is fun when you're with the girl you like.
1: Yeah, that's right.
0: I feel the same way myself.
1: No, I do, too. As long as we're together, Harriet, I enjoy myself, no matter what we do.
0: The same here.
1: So, if you'd like to go to the Dunkels and play bridge...
0: Oh, no, you don't. You're not going to worm out of taking me to the sports show.
1: Now, Harriet, it's nice of you to try and kid me along, but I know you aren't interested in a sports show.
0: I certainly am. I'm dying to see all those new fashions.
1: Fashions? What fashions?
0: Oh, don't you try and kid me along, either. You knew this was a preview of all the new summer sports fashions for women.
1: Well, it's something I thought you might enjoy. You know what I said? I enjoy doing anything as long as it's with you. How long do you think we'll be stuck?
0: A couple of hours. There's a chance you might enjoy it, too. They'll have girls modeling the latest playsuits.
1: Oh.
0: And girls modeling the latest sunsuits. And girls modeling the latest bathing suits.
1: Wow.
0: Maybe we'd better go over to the Dunkel.
1: No. Harriet, don't be silly.
0: Well, I didn't like that gleam in your eye.
1: No, it was just a little reflection from the light.
0: Shining off your teeth.
1: Look, I know you're dying to go to the sports show, so let's go. I'll try not to be too bored.
0: I'll bet.
1: After all, you do a lot of things I want to do, so why shouldn't I do something you want to do for a change?
0: Oh, that's very generous of you.
1: I guess I'd better make a little confession, though.
0: I'm listening.
1: Well, I really thought this sports show was going to be a display of sporting equipment and instead of a display of whatever they're going to display.
0: I suspected it came as a bit of a shock.
1: Naturally, I won't try to back out. I'm trapped.
0: So I wonder if we ought to make reservations.
1: Yeah, it might not be a bad idea. You know how popular these shows are.
0: Mm-hmm. There'll probably be a big crowd of trapped men there.
1: Do you want me to give them a call down there?
0: No, I'll do it.
1: Well, try and get fairly good seats. I don't want you to miss anything.
0: I'll see if I can get seats in the 12th row.
1: Fine.
0: Balcony.
1: Harriet, don't be ridiculous. You think I'd be interested in a bunch of gorgeous girls walking around? Well, let me put it this way.
0: All right, dear. You go ahead and make reservations. Get them in the first row if you want to.
1: No, I don't think I'll be that lucky. The American Legion has probably bought out the first 8 rows. I'll give them a call, though.
2: Pop's a pretty good sport, isn't he, Mom?
0: Yes, your father's a very generous and considerate man, David.
2: You know something, Mom? When I get married, I hope I get a girl just like you.
0: Well, thank you, dear. How would you like to spoil your dinner with a nice big piece of apple pie?

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7: Jane? Jane?
8: Yes, Irma, what is it?
7: I can't understand why I was 5 pounds overweight when I stood in the scales.
8: I told you why. You had that heavy purse in your hand.
7: Well, not the second time, Jane. 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
8: Well, that's what you can expect when you listen to my friend Irma.

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1: Our friend Swan.
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0: Starring Marie Wilson as Irma and Kathy Lewis as Jane.

0: 12 o'clock Saturday. The noon whistles have just blown, and me, little Jane Stacy, I'm going to do the same. Because as far as the Rhinelander Investment Company is concerned, they can take their job until Monday morning. So I covered my typewriter, opened my purse, examined my shopping list, looked at my paycheck, tore up my shopping list, kicked my typewriter, slammed the door, and I'm off. Which reminds me, Irma Peterson is waiting for me on 42nd Street.
1: Oh, little boy, you ought to be ashamed of yourself smoking a cigar in broad daylight.
2: Hello, lady. I'm old enough to be your father.
1: Don't you dare sit there and talk to me that way.
2: Look, lady, I ain't sitting. I happen to be a singer midget, and I'm tall for my age.
1: Just a minute, Sonny.
2: Now, listen, lady, stop annoying me, or I'll climb up over this curb and let you have it. Dames are always trying to pick me up.
3: Irma!
1: Irma!
3: Oh, hello, Jane.
1: Oh, you been waiting long, honey?
3: Not by my watch. It stopped. Oh, Jane, I had a terrible experience with a little boy smoking a black cigar. I'm sure he wasn't any more than 2 feet old.
0: Oh. Irma, why is it that these things only happen to you? No one else. Come on, honey, let's go shopping, huh?
3: Jane.
0: What's the matter, honey?
3: Jane, I feel two eyes in my back.
0: Irma, we've just passed an optometrist sign. Don't cause a scene, please.
3: Oh, but Jane, I think we're being followed. Look back, I'm scared.
0: Oh, Irma, you're just being silly, but I'll... Irma, someone is following us.
3: Jane, what'll we do?
0: Oh, well, let's turn up this side street, see if he follows. Come on. Look back. Look back, Irma.
3: No, Jane, you look back.
0: All right. Irma, he's still following us. Now I'm getting worried.
3: Well, don't be scared, Jane. You know the saying, two's company, three's a crowd. So as long as we're in a crowd, nothing can happen.
0: Come on, please, honey, let's run. Maybe we can shake him.
3: Not me, Jane. I wouldn't touch him with a 10-foot pole.
0: Irma, I have a feeling he's catching up with us. Hurry up, honey. Come on, hurry. Irma, what are you doing with that handkerchief?
3: I'm going to drop it.
0: Why?
3: Well, if he's a masher, he'll think I'm flirting with him, and when he bends over to pick it up, you hit him, and I'll kick him, and then we'll both run.
0: That sounds like a good idea, honey. Maybe it'll work. Drop the handkerchief.
3: All right, there.
4: Pardon me, did you ladies drop this handkerchief?
3: Yes.
4: Well, here it is.
3: Oh, Jane, it didn't work. He picked it up with his cane.
4: I've been following you young ladies for several blocks.
0: That's evident.
4: Oh, I apologize. You see, I'm a photographer, and...
0: Oh, sure, yeah, I know. You're a photographer, and you thought we were so beautiful that you want to take pictures of us, send us to Hollywood, and give us a contract to play opposite Gabby Hayes.
4: Oh, no, you got me all wrong. I know this is a very unprofessional approach, and I don't blame you for being suspicious. So, here's my name and my card.
3: Jack Verrell, Chief Photographer, Manhattan Magazine.
4: I know you've heard of our magazine.
0: Yes.
4: Well, you see, I've been assigned to do a series of pictures of typical young working girls, so I'd like to take some pictures of you.
3: Oh, Jane, isn't it wonderful? You'll be on the cover of a magazine. Imagine my best girlfriend for only 15 cents.
4: 20 in Canada. Now, there's no sense in discussing it further at this time. You check on the legitimacy of my offer, and if you're interested, I'd appreciate it if you'd give me a ring later today. Goodbye.
0: Bye. Gee, Irma, do you think he's a phony?
3: Well, I don't know, Jane, but let's go home and ask Al. If he's a phony, Al will know.
0: No question about it. If he's a phony, he'll turn out to be Al's best friend.
5: It's only me, Professor Kropotkin. Hello, Janie and Irma, my two little ballet dancers. One on her toes, the other still spinning. Excuse me, a little joke I picked up from a dying swan.
1: Oh, Professor, Jane has a chance to be a photographer's model. Shouldn't she take it?
5: Why not? Name me two prettier girls in all of New York than my two little sweethearts.
0: Oh, Professor, that's sweet of you.
5: Well, I know beauty when I see it. Uh-huh. Don't misjudge me just because I go around with Mrs. O'Reilly. You know, many a man who likes steak has to be satisfied with hash.
1: Professor, I don't think you should describe Mrs. O'Reilly that way.
5: You're right, Irma. She's not hash. She's more on the order of pig's knuckles. But I like her. She's got a good heart. When I'm sick, she makes me a little soup, and that saves my life, because I know if I don't get out of bed, her soup is going to kill me. But, Janie, dear, I think this will be a good opportunity for you. I want to wish you lots of luck. And now I got to leave because Mrs. O'Reilly is taking me for a walk in the Bowery.
1: The Bowery? That's a terrible place.
5: Yes, I know, but she wants some ideas on how to redecorate my room. Only one person in an apartment house has got the nerve to knock like that, the landlady. Come in, Mrs. O'Reilly.
6: Hello, girls. Hello, Professor.
0: Oh, Mrs. O'Reilly, maybe you could help me. I'd like to ask your advice. I've got a chance to pose as a photographer's model. Do you think I should accept it?
5: What are you asking her for? What does she know?
6: How dare you say that, Professor? I'll have you know I used to be a model myself in my younger days.
5: You model? What for, the Monitor or the Merrimack?
6: Oh, go along with you. As a girl, I had a very attractive figure. And I wore me bustle at a rakish angle. In fact, people used to mistake me for Anna Held.
5: I see what you mean. Where Anna Held, you bulge. Come along, Mrs. O'Reilly. Let Janie decide for herself.
6: Well, I guess you're right, Professor. After all, Janie's got a good head on her shoulders. She's not like a... Oh, goodbye, Irma. Bless you. You're a lovely girl.
0: Irma, I've made up my mind, and I've got a hunch. I'm going to call up the magazine and check on Mr. Varell right now.
1: Oh, good for you, Jane. Oh, Jane, if it works out well for you, then maybe you could get me a job, too. Then we could model twin things like a two-way stretch. You can stretch one way, and I can stretch the other.
0: Gran, you'll be in Scotland before me. Hello. Hello, Manhattan Magazine. Do you have a Mr. Varell there? Oh, he's head of your photographic department? Yes, I'd like to speak with him, thank you. Irma, he's not a phony. Not a... Hello? Hello, Mr. Varell? This is Miss Stacy, the young lady you gave the card to this morning. Yes, I know now it's a legitimate proposition, but you can't blame a girl for being suspicious. Yes, I'd very much like to model for you. What's that? You'll come over tonight? At my place? Oh, you have a deadline to make. Yeah. Yeah, I suppose it'll be all right. Yes, at 8:00. Fine. I live at 8224 West 73rd Street, Apartment 3B. See you at 8. Goodbye. Oh, Irma, he's coming here tonight to shoot the picture. He says he has a deadline. Oh, my gosh. I have no idea what to wear.
1: Oh, Jane, don't be silly. For a deadline, you'd wear black.
0: Thank you, Irma Peterson. Well, now that I've decided to do it, gee, I've got to look my best. And Irma, please note, I don't want anything to go wrong. Understand?
1: Oh, don't worry. Jane, why don't you wear your gray pleated skirt? I'll be glad to press it for you.
0: No thanks, honey.
1: Why can't I press it for you?
0: Because I remember how it looked the last time you pressed it. You see, Irma, pleats are supposed to run up and down, not across.
1: Oh, Regina, there must be something I can do. I know, I'll fix your hair.
0: How, so it'll never grow again?
1: Well, I could brush your suede shoes.
0: Like you did the last time, with my hairbrush?
1: Oh, how about...
0: No?
1: My... Gosh, Jane, can I even do your nails?
0: No, honey, I didn't like the way you did them last time. I happen to be one of those persons who likes only one point on each nail.
1: Come in.
7: Hiya, chicken.
8: Hello, Jane.
0: Hi, Al. Excuse me, will you? I've got to get my things together.
8: What are you so excited about, Jane? Don't run off. I want to tell you about my new deal.
0: No, thanks, Al. I do not care to hear about your deal. It can have no effect on me whatsoever. I already have the jitters. Now, if you'll excuse me, I'm going to get dressed.
8: Jane's never interested in me or my work.
1: Al, I'd love to hear your new deal.
8: Ah, thanks, chicken. Always can depend on you. And you won't go wrong, because this one will make all our dreams come true. It's a campaign button with a picture of Truman, wearing a button with a picture of Stassen, wearing a button with a picture of Wallace, wearing a button with a picture of MacArthur. So you don't have to commit yourself in front of the wrong people.
1: Oh, gee, Al, you're the smartest man I know. Here's a kiss.
8: Let's have it.
1: Hello.
8: Chicken, why do you always say hello when I kiss you?
1: Well, sometimes I think it's all a dream, but when you answer me, I know you're there.
8: Someday, I'll be there with you for life.
1: Well, but until then, I wish there was some glamour in my life, like what happened to Jane.
8: What happened to Jane?
1: Well, she's going to be a photographer's model. Oh, I envy her.
8: Oh, chicken, get that notion out of your head. I ain't marrying no career girl. I know where these things lead. First you're a model, then you win a beauty contest, then you become a chorus girl. I don't want our kids to say, "Hey, Pop, give me a quarter for the show. I want to go see Mom."
1: Gee, I never looked at it that way.
8: Well, chicken, how about you and me taking a little walk, huh?
1: Well, any other time, Al, but right now I've got to go in and help Jane.
8: Ah, she won't appreciate it.
1: No, Al, Jane needs me. After all, without me, things can go wrong, and I should be there to make sure.
8: Okay, we'll pick you up later tonight, and we'll go to a movie.
1: Jane, can I come in? Al is gone.
0: Come on in, honey.
1: Oh, I see you have all your clothes laid out on the bed.
0: Yeah. Yeah, that's because I want to know where everything is. That includes you. Now, please don't touch anything.
1: Oh, but you know, I want to help. Isn't there anything I can do? Like pluck your eyebrows?
0: No, honey. No, you did that once before, and when you were finished, everyone thought I worked for the telegraph company. I had 3 dots and a dash over each eye. Irma, sweetie, I don't want anything to go wrong. I want to look my very best for the picture, so just sit in that chair over in the corner and watch.
1: Oh, Jane. Gee, there must be some little thing I could do. I feel so useless and empty inside.
0: All right, honey. All right, there is something you can do. Bring me the little table lamp in the front room, huh? I need more light.
1: Well, thank you, Jane. Now, let's see. Here's a table lamp. I'll just gently pick it up.
0: Irma! Irma, the lights went out in here. What happened?
1: I don't know, Jane. They went out in here, too.
9: You know, ladies, Swan soap actually differs from other soaps. Sure, feel a cake of Swan. It feels smoother. As Susie Swan says, it's a smoothie.
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0: Well, here I am, Manhattan Magazine's prospective glamour girl, sitting in total darkness with my beloved roommate. But as dark as this room is, I don't think it begins to compare with the blackout which is Irma's mind. She had to blow a fuse. Just when there's no one in the entire building to help us, and just when I'm on the brink of the greatest opportunity a girl ever had. You know I should be crying? Doesn't work that way. Irma is the one that's crying. Irma, would you just please stop that whimpering? So you didn't mean to blow the fuse. All right, I forgive you.
11: That's not why I'm crying.
0: Then why are you crying?
11: I'm afraid of the dark.
0: Oh. For goodness sakes, don't be a child. We're three floors up. Now, who could get in here?
11: A tall second-story man. Jane, where are you?
0: Near the fireplace, honey. Where are you?
11: I think I'm in it. It's very warm.
0: Irma, that's the radiator.
11: Oh, Jane, I'm scared.
0: Oh. Honey, please stop that crying and help me get out of this spot, please. Run down to the drugstore and get a box of fuses.
11: All right, Jane. But I can't see where the door is.
0: Oh, yeah. Well, just figure out where in the room you're standing.
11: Oh, I can't. I'm so frightened and nervous. My hands are dripping with perspiration.
0: Yeah. Well, stand still and I'll feel my way over to you. Irma, your hands are in the goldfish bowl.
11: I thought I had an awful lot of fingers. Now, where's the door? Oh, it's so dark.
0: Well, honey, just walk ahead and turn when you get to the couch.
11: Jane, the walls are closing in on me.
0: Irma, you're in the closet. Oh, honey, come on. I'll show you the door. Now, get the fuses, Irma. He'll be here any minute.
11: I'll be right back, Jane.
7: Hiya, chicken. What's the big hurry?
11: Hello, Al. I blew out the fuse, and Jane's trying to get dressed for the photographer, and I'm on my way to buy a fuse.
7: Well, ain't necessary, chicken. In an emergency like this, there's only one man to call.
11: Who, Al?
7: Who else but... Hello, Joe. Al, got a problem. What do you know about electricity? You refuse to discuss the subject? It has taken four members of your family? Well, how, Joe? Oh, it came suddenly. They were all sitting in a chair at the time. Understand and respect your feelings, Joe. We'll handle it myself. Gotcha. Goodbye, Joe. Chicken, know what to do. Let's go down to the master control box downstairs. We'll fix everything.
11: Well, do you know anything about electricity?
7: All there is to know. Follow me. You see, chicken, if a man ain't handy around the house, he can't call himself a man. For instance, the other day, the hotel shut off my lights on a little technicality. I didn't pay the rent. So what do? I rig up my lights to the hotel sign outside my window.
11: Does it work?
7: I don't know. I just like the sign. Well, here we are, chicken. Here's the master control box.
11: Well, but you haven't got a fuse.
7: Don't need a fuse. Just put a penny in like this.
11: Al, do you notice how dark it is? Now all the lights are out.
7: How do you like that? Force a habit. Use the slug instead of a penny. But it's easily fixed. There must be another fuse box up in your apartment we can take care of.
11: Oh, yes, in the kitchen closet. It's full of pipes and switches.
7: A field day. Let's go.
11: Gee, Al, Doesn't it seem a crime?
8: What?
11: We spend so much money on the tunnel of love, and now we have all this darkness for nothing, and we waste it.
8: Realize the opportunity, Chicken, but someone is liable to slug us in the dark. It'll be Jane with a baseball bat. Well, here we are. Jane, where are you?
12: That's you, Al. I'm in the shower, and I haven't got a minute to waste.
8: We'll have everything fixed immediately. Handyman, you know. All right, Chicken, where's that fuse box?
11: Right over here, Al.
8: Uh-huh. Don't even have a match, but know my way around these things. There. Now, let's see. These pipes must be feeder pipes. Feel a little loose. Oh, here's a wrench. We'll tighten them up. Any results, Jane?
12: Yeah. The water stopped running.
11: Not out here. My feet are getting wet.
12: Oh, for heaven's sakes. Now I can't get the soap off me.
8: We'll fix in a minute. Now, let me see. There should be a loose wire around here. See if you can feel around for it, Chicken.
11: A loose wire? Oh, here's one. Oh, wait, it's stuck. I'll give it a few yanks. Here.
8: Thanks. No results.
12: Listen, the two of you, I'm going to catch pneumonia. I don't know what you're up to, but you call the electric company at once. Do you hear?
8: Logical suggestion, Chicken. Do what she says.
11: All right. Oh, Al.
8: What, Chicken?
11: I think I pulled the wrong wire. The phone doesn't work now.
12: Oh, what are the two of you up to? The lights don't work, the water doesn't work, now the phone doesn't work. I can't even commit suicide because I'm sure the gas doesn't work either. Oh, Irma, what'll I do? How can they take pictures of me? I'm covered with soap. I got on an old robe and my hair's a mess. Well, answer me, the two of you. Where are you?
8: So the evening shouldn't be a total loss. Me and Chicken are sitting here on the sofa.
12: Oh, no. If that's Mr. Varell from Manhattan Magazine, you tell him I'm sick. I have left town.
11: Come in. Welcome. Who are you?
6: Oh, it's me and the Professor girls. My, what happened to all the lights?
12: Irma blew the fuse, and Al helped her with the rest. Just when I'm expecting some...
6: Oh, how dreadful to be stranded in the dark like this.
13: Now, that all depends on how you view it. To me, Mrs. O'Reilly, you have never looked more beautiful.
6: Oh, quiet, Professor. We better hurry out and find some fuses.
12: Oh, no, it's too late. He'll be here any minute, and I'm just a mess.
6: Well, there's no time to waste. Come on, Professor. Uh-huh. Oh, it's so dark on the staircase. Give me your hand, Professor.
13: Positively not. You're liable to enjoy it, and I know you. You're just the kind who will go around blowing out fuses.
12: Jane. What do you want?
11: I can't see your face. Are you mad at me?
12: No. I feel like throwing a party for you. For you and that fugitive from an honest dollar.
8: That must be me. Now look here, Jane.
12: No, be still, the two of you. You just ruined everything.
11: But we're sorry, Jane.
12: You're always sorry. You were sorry when you plucked all the gray hairs out of my silver fox because you thought it looked too old. When you cut out the front of my best evening gown because you read that midriffs were in style. You're always sorry.
11: Oh, look, Jane, the lights went on. Al, get out of the icebox. Jane. Jane, I have something to tell you.
12: What?
11: You look a mess.
12: No kidding. I know my hair is a mess and my face is covered with soap and I'm wearing an old bathrobe. You don't have to tell me. Oh, that's a photographer.
11: What should I do, Jane?
12: It doesn't matter. Tell him I'm sick. I went out of town. My grandfather died. Who is it?
14: Mr. Varell. I'm here to photograph Miss Stacy.
11: Jane is dead. She went out of town to see her sick grandfather.
8: Hold it, Chicken. Let the guy in. Tell him the truth.
15: Hello.
12: Oh, Mr. Varell, I'm so sorry. You see,
4: hey, hold it. You look perfect.
12: Perfect?
4: Yes, perfect. How'd you think of the get-up?
12: Get-up?
4: Oh, I'm so glad you understand what we're after. Manhattan Magazine doesn't want fancy poses. We want realism. And I've got just the slant for the picture. Manhattan Magazine visits the average American girl on Saturday night when she starts getting dressed for her date. We'll shoot you from the tub to the Trocadero. You'll be sensational.
11: Oh, isn't it wonderful, Jane? Your picture's going to be on all the magazine stands.
12: Yeah, soap suds and all.
11: Well, you should be glad at least everybody will know you had a bath.
12: You know, it's things like that that make me want to shower my affections on the head of my friend Irma.
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2: You can't blame me for wanting my dues, Mr. Anderson. In good faith, I loaned you our lawnmower.
3: And I'll return it in good faith.
4: I'm sure there must be some misunderstanding.
2: If there's one thing I admire in a man, it's integrity.
5: I admire honesty.
2: Quiet, Freebairn.
5: I'll scratch his eyes out.
2: Freebairn, that's enough.
5: I'll tear his collar off.
3: Look, I'll return your lawnmower. I don't want to hear any more about it.
6: Uh-oh. Here we go again, folks.

0: And now let's visit the Anderson family. This whole thing started when Oliver Anderson borrowed a lawnmower about 6 weeks ago from Mr. and Mrs. Treebairn Briggs, neighbors across the street. However, all thoughts of having borrowed it have disappeared from Oliver Anderson's mind, for the important thing at this moment is borrowing $2,500 from a new bank in town. Oliver wants to improve his property and must make application by letter to the board of directors of the loan institution. He has just finished writing the letter.
1: Mm-hmm. All finished. If this letter doesn't get some action from that board of directors, I'll quit.
2: Let's read it.
1: You mean let's tear it to pieces? Now, there's nothing wrong with it. It's a straightforward, honest letter.
3: That's what counts in getting money from a bank, honesty.
1: Oh, yeah? Well, I'll still get it.
2: Oliver, Junior didn't mean anything by that.
1: Oh.
3: Of course, it's a lot in who you know, too, Pop.
1: That's right. Well, I know Connors and Bingham. But there are a couple of new directors. I don't know who they are.
2: Oh, I'm sure this letter will do the trick. You took long enough to write it.
1: Just an hour is all.
3: Hey, you write a pretty good hand, Pop.
1: Yes, I do, don't I?
3: And your paragraphs are neat.
1: Gee, thanks. Just that I retained my schooling.
3: I guess you can't be too careful on a letter like this.
1: That's right. I'm glad you take such interest in things like this, Junior.
3: Yeah, but I don't think it's a good idea to head it with, "For heaven's sakes, men, don't turn this down. I need it."
1: Let me have that letter. It's no concern of yours what I put in it.
3: And there are two P's in application, Pop.
1: I know it. I know. How many do I have?
3: One.
1: Well, no wonder. With everyone talking and playing the radio, it's a wonder I have the address right.
2: No, no, let's relax. Let's have a nice, quiet evening. I'll type it neatly for you, Oliver, after a while.
1: Yeah, well, I think typewritten letters get more action anyhow. You have a good idea there, but you'd better stick pretty closely to what I have there.
2: What did Mr. Connors say when you mentioned the loan to him?
1: Well, he said it was okay with him, and so did Bingham. It's up to the other two directors.
2: Well, maybe you'd better find out who they are.
1: That's not important. Connors and Bingham can swing them.
3: Hey, did you tell Pop about your being chairman on the flower planting drive, Mom?
2: Oh, that's not important, Junior.
1: Of course it is. Who elected you?
2: Oh, well, Mrs. Briggs across the street suggested me. She carries quite a bit of weight with the girls.
1: Yes, I noticed. She could lose about 100 pounds of the weight she carries.
2: Oliver.
1: Oh, excuse me. I just don't like that woman.
3: Yeah, she's always been swell to me.
1: I still don't like her. Or that weak-kneed husband of hers. He can't cut their grass without her permission.
2: But they're very happy, Oliver.
1: Certainly. I've seen dogs and cats feeding together, but it's only because they had to.
3: And they just got their new car, too.
2: Oh, did they? What color?
3: Black. They just drove home a few minutes ago. Mrs. Briggs is in the back seat.
1: I'll bet it's equipped with radar from the back.

0: earns me. Old Homer Meister, $10 for 3 months for that cement job and didn't even return his mixer. I don't like people like that.
1: But Mr. Briggs seems like a nice fella, Pop.
0: Of course he is, but she won't let him be himself. I wonder, if she did, what kind of a fella he'd be.
2: Well, they're happy. That's what counts, as I said before.
0: Oh, you mean she's happy. I don't think Freeburn Briggs has been out after dark for years.
2: Well, you and Junior continue this uninteresting conversation. I'm going to the store.
1: Get some of those chocolate cookies for my lunch, Mom.
2: If they have them, I will.
3: Just look under his counter.
1: Uh-oh. Here comes the Briggs family, Pop. I have nothing I want to discuss with them.
0: No, wait a minute. Can't understand why everyone leaves. Okay, I hear you. Oh, hello, Mrs. Briggs. Who's behind you? Oh, it's Freeburn. Well, come on in.
4: Thank you, Mr. Anderson.
5: Thank you.
0: Gee, got a haircut, didn't you, Freeburn?
4: We didn't come here to discuss personal appearances.
0: Oh. Well, then come on in here where we can be comfortable.
4: Take off your hat, Freeburn, and get that wad of chewing gum out of your mouth.
5: Yes, dear.
0: Well, it's mighty nice of you folks to drop in. Mm-hmm. You've lost some weight, haven't you, Millicent?
4: That is of no consequence, Mr. Anderson. Please don't fawn all over us. Our trip is very unpleasant.
0: Unpleasant?
4: Yes. Freeburn wanted to come over alone, but I know his vicious temper. So I decided to take the cat by the horns.
0: Cat? Bull?
5: No, this is the truth, Anderson.
4: Quiet, Freeburn. Now, Mr. Anderson, when you asked to use our lawnmower a couple of months ago, I said yes.
0: Well, yes, you did, and I...
4: Now, I didn't ask you for references, nor a deposit.
0: You mean Junior has borrowed it lately?
4: You borrowed it, Mr. Anderson.
0: Me?
5: You borrowed the lawnmower, Anderson?
0: I believe I did.
4: And I didn't say a word when you pried the lock off the shed to get it.
0: Oh, yeah. Well, I remember. You weren't home, and
5: you,
0: I...
5: You broke the lock off.
0: I did? Well, gee, I'm sorry. I'll buy you another lock. I suppose I should have done something about this before.
4: Now, if there's one thing I cannot stand in a man, it's procrastination.
0: I can see that, but I thought I had taken your lawnmower back or had Junior do it.
4: If you'd have had Junior do it, it would have been done. If there's one boy in the neighborhood who is dependable, that boy is Junior. He must take after his mother's side of the family.
0: Well, yes, Mary's a lot that way, of course. And I'll agree that sometimes things do slip my mind, and possibly the lawnmower was left out in my garage.
4: It had better be out there, Mr. Anderson.
0: How's that?
5: It had better be, she said.
0: Don't walk on that side, Mrs. Briggs. It's all planted.
4: My, my. This place used to be so beautiful before you people bought it.
5: And look at it now.
4: Freeburn, now, control yourself.
0: Now, let's see. Lawnmower.
5: Over there beside the bush. Isn't that it?
4: You mean it's been outdoors rusting all this time?
0: I wonder if this is yours.
5: It has two wheels and a handle. Must be.
0: They all have two wheels.
4: For heaven's sake, Freeburn, it is our lawnmower. Just look at that.
5: Go ahead, Anderson. Look at it.
0: Well, there isn't much wrong with it.
4: But it's all rusted. That wheel is half off. And look at the handle.
5: Go ahead, Anderson. Look at that handle.
0: Gee, well, yeah, I guess you're right. But I don't understand why Junior didn't put it in out of the weather.
4: And this wheel. It's broken.
5: Go ahead, look at it. The wheel.
0: Yes, I see. But that can be fixed.
4: Either fixed as it was, or a new one.
0: How's that?
5: Take it and do it, darling.
0: Oh, no, you don't. Not a new one. I'll fix this one, and it'll be returned in good shape, Mrs. Briggs.
4: Possibly. To think. Neighbors. Ah, me. One never really knows their neighbors. If it hadn't been for this lawnmower, I might have gone on thinking you people were all right.
0: Now, wait a minute, Lady Mountain Dean. I pay for my mistakes and my son's mistakes. I'll send it to the fixer shop and it'll be returned like new.
4: You know, Mr. Anderson, as hard as I try, I don't think I'm ever going to like you.
0: The feeling is somewhat more than mutual, Mrs. Briggs. Ordinarily, I'm a very courteous fellow, but I don't like to be abused.
5: Now, Anderson, those are fighting words.
0: I meant them to be fighting
4: now,
0: words.
4: Now. Freeburn, don't strike Mr. Anderson. No need of your facing a manslaughter charge.
5: I'll scratch his eyes out.
4: Freeburn, no.
5: I'll tear off his collar.
4: Oh, Freeburn, no.
5: I'll pull his hair out.
0: This is getting ridiculous. And if I thought you could get a price on getting his face fixed along with the lawnmower, I'd shut him up for you.
4: You threatened Freeburn.
0: Oh, come now, Mrs. Briggs. This is silly.
4: No, it's not. I don't enjoy this. I only want what's right.
5: She only wants what's right.
0: But I'm willing to return the lawnmower, Mrs. Briggs.
5: But you certainly picked your time about it.

0: there's one thing I admire in a man. It's integrity.
1: I admire your honesty.
0: Quiet, Free Baron. Well, I'll leave you with your conscience, Mr. Anderson. And I expect the lawnmower returned in the same condition as when you broke into the shed and stole it.
2: Stole it?
1: You stole it, she said.
2: Oh, come now, Mrs. Briggs.
0: I don't want to hear another word. Come, Free Baron.
2: Well, Mary will be terribly sorry about this, Mrs. Briggs.
0: I'm upset, too. But Mary's stuck with you. I'm not.
3: I don't see why you keep blaming Junior for the lawnmower being broken and rusted, Oliver.
2: Well, I may have borrowed it, but he's seen that lawnmower 50 times in the backyard. Why didn't he put it away? He isn't too young to be careful of things.
3: But, Oliver, he didn't borrow
2: that
3: it.
2: That isn't the point.
3: Junior?
4: Yeah, Mom?
2: Come here a minute.
4: Butch Chapman's waiting for me. Can it wait?
2: It cannot. Tell Butch you aren't coming back out this evening, and then come here a minute.
4: I don't get it, but okay.
3: That's hardly fair, Oliver.
2: The only way, Mary.
4: Hey, I can't come out now, Butch. See you tomorrow.
3: Could have waited until later, Oliver.
4: What's wrong? Why can't I go out?
3: Your father wants to talk to you.
2: Yeah. Junior, you remember we borrowed the Briggs lawnmower a few weeks ago.
4: We? You did, Pop.
2: Who borrowed it is not important. The lawnmower was left out of the backyard to rust and break.
4: Rust and break? Not the Briggs lawnmower.
2: Oh, yes, it was. Now, just to show you that life isn't a bowl of prunes.
3: Cherries, Oliver.
2: All right, cherries. You're going to pay the cost of putting that lawnmower in shape.
4: Oh, gee, Pop, let me explain what you're
2: There's
4: doing.
2: There's nothing to explain. You know what it's all about.
3: But maybe he wants to say something, Oliver.
2: Yes, I know. But that still stands. You pay the bill. And maybe it'll break you of being careless.
4: But if you'd let me explain...
2: There's nothing to explain, Junior. I've taken the lawnmower to the fix-it shop, and the bill is $11.12.
4: You shouldn't have taken it to the shop, Pop.
2: Now, you're going to tell me how to run my life.
3: No, he isn't, Oliver. He's just trying
2: to... Just trying to out-talk me. Yes, I know. So go ahead now. Go do your homework. And then go to bed.
4: Okay, but if you'd just let me say one thing...
3: Never mind now, darling. I'll be up and tuck you in.
4: Okay. Guess I'm outvoted again.
3: He was trying to tell you something, Oliver.
2: Of course he was. He wanted to tell me where I was wrong. He doesn't realize yet that older people learn through experience, and that's what he's doing.
3: I'll get it, Oliver. Maybe Mrs. Meister. Yes? Yes, he is, Mr. Bingham. Just a moment.
5: Oh, Mr. Bingham, the bank director? Good. Let's have it.
3: Yeah. Doesn't sound cheerful to me.
2: Hello, Bingham. How's everything? Making what tough for myself? Briggs? Oh, that's phony. Why, Yeah? The new director? Oh.
3: Briggs, the new director?
2: But there isn't any place else I can apply for the loan. Yeah, yes, I know you're for it, but... Oh, no go, huh? Okay, Bingham. Thanks anyhow. So long.
3: No go, huh?
2: No go. Briggs is going to stop it, the shrimp. But I'll get around that baby yet. When I take his lawnmower back, I'll have it out with him. And his baby hippopotamus, too.

0: Now back to the Anderson family. Oliver has just been turned down at the bank on a loan he hoped to make. The deal soured when he had a little trouble with a neighbor, Mr. Briggs, over the return of a lawnmower Oliver had borrowed and apparently forgot to return, only to find that Mr. Briggs is the new director of the bank. Hoping to smooth over the situation, Oliver and Mary Anderson are just entering the fix-it shop to pick up the lawnmower, which Oliver had repaired.
1: Oh, that looks like the lawnmower, Oliver.
2: Well, how can you tell? They all look alike to me.
1: Here comes the man now.
3: Howdy, folks. Can I do something for you?
2: Oh, Mr. Harkness. Is my lawnmower ready? It's for Oliver Anderson.
3: Anderson. Name don't mean nothing to me. I go by numbers. Got your stub?
2: Oh, sure. Here. 33B.
3: 33B. Oh, yes. Sitting right over here. And my dad, you know, I've been repairing mowers for better than 30 years, and I never saw one so bent up as that one was.
1: But you were able to fix it.
3: Well, yes, I did. The only thing left of what you brought me is the washers on the wheels. The rest is new lawnmower.
2: Well, maybe you shouldn't have done such a good job.
3: You said fix her up.
2: Well, yes, I did.
3: Where you live?
1: 13 Beacon Road.
3: Oh, is that so? Say, that's right close to Briggs' house, ain't it?
1: Right across the street, yes.
3: Well, now, I hate to ask you this, but as long as you live so close, you're driving, ain't you?
1: Well,
2: yeah.
3: Well, I wonder if you'd just drop off Briggs' lawnmower at the same time.
1: Why, this one here is Briggs' lawnmower.
3: Must have had two of them, then. He brung it in about 6 weeks ago. Had a young boy with him. Boy said his father broken a blade running over stones and paid for repairs himself. The boy did.
2: 6 weeks ago?
3: Yep. He was sure nicked. Fool what had run a nice mower over stones. Don't deserve anything from nobody.
1: Oh, there must be some mistake here, Mr. Harkness.
3: Well, all I want is $13 for fixing it, and you can work out the rest of the deal with Briggs.
2: $13? You said it'd be $11.12.
1: Oliver.
3: Well, I'm charging you $2 for the doctor.
1: The doctor?
3: Yep, the doctor. See, a piece of that rust broke off and went in my eye.
1: Oh.
3: And my head's about splitting open.
2: Well, of course, you have my sympathy, but I still think I'm getting gypped.
3: It's $13.
2: Yeah, I know, but you've done work for me before. Anderson is the name.
3: I don't care if your name's Toscanini. Names don't mean nothing to me. I'm a number man myself.
1: Oliver, let's just take the lawnmower.
2: Sure, we'll take them. But I don't want this other one now, if it isn't Briggs.
3: Well, just so I get $13, all I care.
2: But $13 is a lot of money. I can get a new one for that.
1: The bill is $13, Oliver.
2: Yeah, I know that, but it's a holdup. Money isn't growing around on trees.
3: You brung the lawnmower in, didn't you?
2: Well, yes.
3: Then it's $13.
1: Well, let's pay the man, Oliver.
2: Sure, I'll pay him. It's an obligation. I'll pay it, of course.
3: Well, I don't like the way you talk, fella.
2: Well, let's not go over my bad points now. I'll just pay it and keep still, I guess. And another thing, I'll be very happy to deliver this lawnmower to Briggs. Briggs! Hey, Freeman! Hey, Freeman!
4: I have nothing to discuss with you, Anderson.
2: I have your lawnmower here.
4: Unload it and go on.
2: Okay, I'll throw it in this flower bed.
4: Don't you dare.
5: Where is it, Freeburn?
4: It's Anderson with the lawnmower.
5: Well, of all things, Freeburn, I want you to go out there and thrash him within an inch of his life.
4: Yes, dear. If you aren't gone in 30 minutes, I shall come out and thrash you, Anderson.
2: Look here, Briggs.
4: She just left. I'll be right down.
2: I don't get this thrashing business, Freeburn.
4: Shh. I just say little things to please the little woman.
2: Yeah, sometimes someone isn't going to know that. And the little woman is going to be alone.
4: You may be right, Anderson. Is this the lawnmower?
2: It's both of them.
4: Both?
2: Your own that you took in 6 weeks ago to the fix-it shop and the one I took in. You owe me $13.
4: I do? How?
2: Because you claimed this other mower was yours when it was mine. It caused me anguish, loss of time, and mental worry. Altogether, the civil suit comes to $5,000 if I take it to court.
4: I won't pay it.
2: I won't charge you that much, though. I'm not that type of a person, Freeburn. I'm a nice fellow.
4: I've a rat.
2: Oh, now come, Freebairn, I understand. It's the influence you're under, is all.
1: Yes, you're right. It's Baby.
2: Baby?
1: My wife.
2: Hmm.
1: I shall forever free myself of those shackles.
2: Now you're talking like a man. I admire you.
1: I shall have it out with her immediately.
2: Just let her know you're boss. Boy, it feels great.
1: You've changed my whole life, Anderson.
2: Well, I did the right things for you. Now I expect you to be a man and okay my loan at the bank.
1: I shall do it immediately. I am a new man.
2: Gee, that's swell. Connor and Bingham have okayed it. Now you.
1: You just have one more hurdle to take.
2: Oh, yeah? Who's the other one?
1: Mr. Harkness at the fix-it shop.
2: Harkness? I just left there.
1: And you probably made him hate you. However, I shall arrange it.
2: Right now?
1: As soon as I go to the house and start my new life.
2: Well, you'd better be diplomatic. She's an egomaniac.
1: Egomaniac?
2: Mm-hmm.
1: Egomaniac. Mm-hmm. That's a splendid word. I haven't used that. I'm a new man, Anderson. From today, I am a man.
6: But, Oliver, it was none of your affair. Their home life is their own business.
2: Oh, he won't do anything about it. He was weakening as he went up the steps into the house.
6: But he did say he'd sign for your loan.
2: Oh, sure. He was wrong all along and he knew it.
6: Oliver.
2: Huh?
6: Coming up the walk.
2: What?
6: Mrs. Briggs.
2: Oh, you talk to her first, Mary.
6: I'll do no such thing. Don't even tell her I'm home. You got into this. Now get out of it.
2: Doesn't ring like she's burning.
7: Oh, Mr. Anderson. Huh? I just wanted to tell you the news.
2: Well, come on in. Don't tell it to the whole street.
7: You know, somehow I don't mind your ignorance. I'm so happy I could just cry. Where's Mary?
2: Well, frankly, I don't know. What's wrong that you'd be happy?
7: It's Freebairn.
2: Freebairn? He's made you happy?
7: I'm so happy. I'm sorry I berated you over that lawnmower. Oh, it's a wonderful feeling, Mr. Anderson, to know the true meaning of love.
2: Huh?
7: I don't suppose you understand how I feel.
2: Well, frankly, I don't get it.
7: For the world has opened new vistas, Mr. Anderson. The clouds of distrust have opened up, and the sunshine of true devotion is just oozing through.
2: You mean Freebairn?
7: Ah, yes. Bless his little weak heart.
2: Oh, well, what happened?
7: It all happened so suddenly, I don't know myself. It was right after you left our house. Freebairn stomped into the house.
2: Mm.
7: And he only stomps when he's angry.
2: Well, go on from the stomp.
7: Well, I was seated in the living room. And when Freebairn came in, I knew something was wrong.
2: Yeah, I realize that, too.
7: Freebairn walked straight up to me, shook his finger under my nose, and said, "You're an egomaniac."
2: Egomaniac?
7: I don't know where he ever picked up such a word.
2: Mm.
7: Probably from some of his tramp friends.
2: Let's leave his friend out of this. Did he pop you?
7: Freebairn doesn't ever pop me.
2: But he did frighten you, huh?
7: Well, yes, at first. But I regained my composure. Well, I placed my fingers carelessly around his throat.
2: No.
7: Oh, I had no intentions of squeezing so hard at first. And during the scuffle, his right fist hit me behind the ear.
2: Oh, then he didn't muff it.
7: I didn't hear you.
2: Never mind. Go ahead. Then what happened?
7: Why, I believe you actually enjoy this.
2: Don't be silly.
7: Well, then his left hand became free somehow, and he struck me under the chin.
2: Which one?
7: Both of them. Oh, don't be crude, Mr. Anderson.
2: Oh, good old Freebairn. Game to the end, huh?
7: Yes. It was then my new love was born. I realized at long last he really loved me enough to swing on me.
2: Well, I'm glad it turned out all right. Tell Freebairn I'd like to see him.
7: Oh, he wants to see you, too. And I know he'd like to see Mary.
2: Okay. I'll get Mary and join you in a minute.
8: Dr. Smith, call surgery.
7: It's right down this hall.
0: Shh. Quiet, please, in the halls.
7: My husband is a patient here.
0: Yes, I can see why. Name, please.
7: Briggs. Mrs. Freeburn G. Briggs.
2: We're just with her, Doc, really.
1: I'll sit over here and wait, Oliver.
2: Okay, Mary, it won't take long, I guess.
0: Right this way, please. 32A. Please don't stay long.
2: No, just a minute.
0: You a friend of his?
2: Well, I won't know till I talk to him.
7: There you are, Freebie, darling.
9: Yes, baby.
7: Someone to see you.
2: Hi, Freebird. Gee, I'm sorry it turned out this way.
9: I'm a happy man, Oliver.
7: Oh, I'm so happy too, Freebird.
2: Well, what happened?
9: I don't really remember. I remember seeing the fireplace go by. Then the chandeliers went by. The chairs, the couch, a bedlam of things.
0: You'll have to leave now. He's getting violent again.
2: Oh, yeah, sure.
7: I'll see you later, Freebird, darling.
0: Come, that's long enough.
9: I'm a free man. I'm a man again. I'm a man.
7: Will they return Freebairn to me in good condition, Doc?
9: I'm a man.
0: Come now, Mrs. Briggs. Surely you don't believe in miracles.
1: What an ordeal, Oliver. Poor Freebairn.
2: He'll never know a happier moment than when he swung on her.
1: Well, it did seem to bring them closer together.
2: Well, sure, that's what they needed. When you get stuffed up till you can't take it anymore, it helps.
1: It does sort of make me happy to see them reconcile that way.
2: Well, sure. You see? Now everyone's happy.
1: Well, I hope you're right.
10: Hi, Mom.
1: Oh, it's Junior.
10: Yeah, Mr. Connors called, Pop. Said the loan was okay.
2: Okay? Gee, that's swell. Well, what about Harkness, the fix-it man?
10: Oh, he just okayed it when he found out that Briggs was for it.
2: But he remembered my name, and I was nasty with him.
10: Yeah, I suppose so. I mean, Mr. Connors said Mr. Harkness didn't know you by name. Said he only went by numbers.
1: Oh, isn't that marvelous? We can start to improve the house right away, Oliver.
2: Yeah, but I hate to have Harkness get away with that $13 clip on that phony lawnmower.
10: You got taken in on that, Pop.
2: Who did?
10: You did. That was an old lawnmower I picked up for 35 cents from Butch Chapman.
1: Oh, so that's where it came from.
2: Well, why did you let me get stuck for the money? Why didn't you tell me it wasn't Briggs's?
10: I did try to tell you, but you said get your homework done and go to bed.
1: Oh, he did try to tell you, Oliver. I remember.
2: No, you tell me. It seems that someone could have told me a long before
1: this. He did, Oliver. He tried to.
10: Uh-oh. Here we go again, folks.

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Others in the cast were Jenny Johnson, George Peroni, and Doug Young. Music by Gordon Kibbe, sound effects by Ray Erlenborn. Your announcer is Ken Peters. The Anderson Family is a Hollywood Broadcasters production, transcribed from Hollywood.

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8: From Hollywood, California, we bring you the Smiths of Hollywood. In tonight's cast, as usual, are Jan Ford as daughter Bumps.
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10: So you're beginning to wonder, too.
8: Harry Von Zell as Bill Smith.
11: Now, Nancy, you know very well, when you married me, you got a prize.
12: You don't say, William. How much was the prize?
8: And Arthur Treacher as Uncle Cecil from England. Yes, it's the Smiths of Hollywood, with music by Charles Hathaway. Presented by...

0: Yes, you're tuned right, neighbors, to the Smiths of Hollywood. And now, here's Uncle Cecil.
1: Cecil? Cecil, if you please. That's one of the things I find so odd about California, the way they pronounce things. They call Yosemite Yosemite, La Jolla La Jolla. I find it frightfully confusing. Almost as confusing as your politics over here in the colonies. Politics seem to be like the weather. Everyone talks, but no one does anything about it. Or didn't, until today. It began innocently enough this morning.
2: Mom, can you write with your eyes closed?
3: I suppose. Why?
2: My report card needs signing.
3: Are your grades down again?
2: Oh, not in everything. I got 100 in spelling and history.
3: Oh, well, that's more like it. 100, huh?
2: Yep. 60 in spelling and 40 in history.
1: 40 in history? There's nothing so hard about history.
2: There is, too. They keep asking about things that happened before I was even born.
3: Hmm. Wait till your father hears about your grades.
2: Well, heck, Mom, school is harder than it used to be. Why, the teacher asked us a problem today, and even she couldn't answer it.
3: The teacher couldn't answer? Well, what was the problem?
2: How to live on a teacher's salary.
3: Well, your father ought to hear that.
1: Yes. How's William coming in his campaign to raise teacher salaries?
3: Oh, not too well. There's so few liberals like Bill who are doing anything about it.
2: What are liberals?
1: Liberals? Well, in politics, child, are people who can't get along with the Republicans or the Democrats or themselves.
3: Oh, you're just a cynic. I think the liberals are the hope of the country. If they can only get together.
1: Get together? From what I've seen, it usually takes the whole police force to keep them apart.
3: Well, I think it's a shame the way we pay our public servants. Take senators, for example. Why, they don't make as much in a year as some radio comedians make in a week.
1: Yes, it is a shame, yes. Especially as many of your senators are much funnier than your comedians.
2: Wouldn't it be swell if the teachers went out on strike and I could stay home all day?
1: Oh, what a frightful, what an utterly frightful thing.
3: Why, Bill, what are you doing home from the office?
4: Oh, I've been out working on this school business. Hey, Uncle Cecil, are you wearing my suit again?
1: This is my suit. Amazing, too. The wool was grown in Australia, shipped to South America, and made into a suit.
4: Well, what's so amazing about that?
1: Well, isn't it amazing how many people can make a living from something I've never paid for? By the way, William, I need a little cash.
4: Oh, Uncle Cecil, I told you, no more money till you do a little work around the house.
1: But I was gardening this morning.
2: Uh-huh, weeded the window box and watered the cactus plant.
1: Ooh, what a vile child.
3: Well, there's a lawnmower in the garage, Uncle Cecil.
1: Really? What an excellent place to keep a lawnmower. Do I get any money, William?
4: No.
1: Well, I spent my last cent at the Copacabana last night.
4: Well, I... Copacabana? When you came home last night, you said you'd been to the Derby.
1: I know. But by the time I got home last night, I just couldn't pronounce Copacabana.
4: Well, I can't be worried about your social life. The city council meets tonight to discuss an amendment to raise teachers' pay. I have to talk.
1: Well, don't change the subject. How about me? I haven't seen a $10 bill in weeks.
3: I have one in my purse. I'll let you look at it. What were you saying about teachers, darling?
4: Oh, Sam Gruber and a lot of that bunch are going to be there speaking against the amendment.
1: Gruber?
4: Yes.
1: Oh, I just remembered, William. He called you on the phone.
4: Gruber? Why didn't you tell me before?
1: Well, I thought he was probably with that kitchenware firm that kept calling you night before last.
3: Kitchenware firm?
1: Yeah, some concern that called themselves the Pot of Gold.
4: The Pot of Gold?
1: Yeah, bloody nuisance they were. I finally hung up on them.
4: Oh, Gabriel's teeth.
1: Telephone!
4: Oh, well, now, how clever of you. I thought it was the bathroom plumbing. Pot of Gold, kitchenware firm. Hello, Pomeroy Soft Drink and Pool Parlor. This is 8 Ball Smith speaking.
5: Smith? Sam Gruber.
4: Oh?
5: Look, Smith, if you know which side your bread is buttered on, you'll keep your nose out of things that aren't your business.
4: Like what?
5: This nonsense about more money for teachers. Why should they get more money? Softest job in the world. Just sit all day. No Saturdays or Sundays, 2 weeks off at Christmas, 3 months off in summer.
4: Now, Mr. Gruber, I don't think you realize how important
5: Look, Smith, you're a smart cookie. You know I swing a lot of weight around this town, and it's better to have Sam Gruber for a friend as than an enemy.
4: Yeah, well, it's better not to have Sam Gruber at all.
5: Smith, you're a jerk.
4: You...
5: I gave you fair warning.
4: What? A jerk? Just a minute, you... Hello.
1: William, if you're through talking, how about $10?
4: Keep quiet. Hello? He hung up on me. A jerk, he called me. He called me a jerk. Why, that odious, stupid, imbecilic, scheming, viperous, jabbernowled, loggerheaded, addle-pated, reptile-hearted, frog-blooded, shriveled,
1: William,
4: dribbled, black...
1: William! William, quit trying to change the subject. Will you lend me some money?
4: Oh.
3: Darling, there are little flecks of foam at the corners of your mouth.
4: Well, there should be. Gruber. That guy is so mean he wouldn't give a starving man a crumb if he owned the Sandwich Islands.
3: Well, why should better salaries and better teachers bother him?
4: Six very simple reasons, my dear. One, he's stupid. And a stupid man wants a stupid world so he won't feel out of place. The second stupid reason is he's afraid a bigger budget might mean higher taxes on all that stupid property he grabbed off during that stupid war. And 3, 4, 5, and 6, he's stupid. He's stupid, that's what he is.
1: William! If you don't have $10, how about $5?
4: Oh.
3: Darling, what are you going to do?
4: What am I... I suppose I might as well give up. He wins.
1: I do? Oh, I should have held out for $10.
4: Oh.
3: We weren't talking about you. Now, darling, if you got enough names on a petition, wouldn't it influence the council?
4: Well, it certainly would, but how are we going to get them?
1: Names are what you need? Oh, I know several. Edward Reginald Chichester Abernethy.
4: Oh, we need 500 names from this community.
1: Ought to be that many in the phone directory.
3: Uncle Cecil, we need names on a petition. Someone to go from house to house.
1: Why didn't you say so? William, if I get 500 signatures, will you lend me some money?
4: Oh, Uncle Cecil, if you get 500 names, I'll give you some money.
1: You will?
4: Yes.
1: William, it's...

0: when the door opens, I'll say to the old biddy, I'll say, Madam, a mother of your obvious beauty and intelligence.
1: Hello.
0: Madam, a mother of your... Hello.
1: What can I do for you?
0: Well, what did you have in mind?
1: Would you mind coming inside? I have something cooking.
0: Yes, well... Well, I'm really here to get signatures. Come in. Oh, yes, why not? Yes.
1: I'm so glad you stopped by and explained this to me.
0: Oh, it was a pleasure, yes. I had no idea it was so late. Well, cheerio.
1: Bye. See you again.
0: Yes, yes, by all means. Yes. Charming woman. So sympathetic. I say, I forgot to have her sign the petition. Nice house here. What's that name on the mailbox? Arthur Treacher. Oh, yes, he must be that movies fellow, yes. Well, out with it, my good man. Why are you ringing my doorbell? Well, out with what, my dear fellow? Oh, one doesn't ring a doorbell and stand there with his teeth hanging out. Oh, so you're Arthur Treacher, what? Well, who do you expect, little Abner? What are you selling? Oh, why, nothing like that. I just want your autograph, if I may. Why didn't you say so? All right. There you are. Now chuck in your molars and be on your way. Goodbye. Cheerio. Oh, my first signature. Put that one over on that old boy that time, didn't I? Yes. What am I laughing about? The blighter kept my fountain pen. This looks like a likely place. Perambulator, playpen. She ought to be interested in schools. I'll say to her, Madam, a woman of your beauty.

0: was Hotlick Hathaway and his Howling Hollywood Hepcats playing I'd Rather Relax in a Casket Than Recapture That Rapture With You Blues. And now, a word from our sponsor.
1: Ned and I,
2: don't spoil the commercial.

0: that was the sponsor of The Smiths of Hollywood. Now, back to Hatlick Hathaway.
1: See, only one signature on that fatted school petition. Well, that house looks promising. I'll just hop the fence. Uh-oh. Yes. Nice doggy, yes. Nice doggy, yes. I think of those fangs. Get away, yes. Looks like they haven't been brushed for weeks, yes. Now, easy, boy. Now, easy. Go on, easy. Easy.
2: Quit teasing my dog.
1: Oh, call your beast off.
2: All right, Westbrook. Back to your kennel.
3: What's the idea of trespassing on my property? What do you want?
1: Well, I'm here in behalf of the underpaid school teacher.
3: Oh, you are, huh? Who sent you? Bill Smith?
1: Yes, how do you know? Who are you?
3: Sam Gruber.
1: Sam Gruber? Oh, yes. Oh, yes. Well, then you would hardly be interested in this petition.
3: Well, now, don't get me wrong. I'm very much interested. Got any names?
1: Well, I can't see that it concerns you.
3: Oh, but it does. You see, Bill's got me figured wrong. Say, you're his English uncle. New in town, aren't you?
1: Yes.
3: Well, I'll tell you where to go for signatures. Go down the street 10 blocks. Turn east till you come to a huge place with an iron fence around it. Ought to be able to get 500 or 600 signatures in there.
1: Really? What is it, a hotel?
3: No, sort of a private club. Good luck.
1: Yes, I say, it's awfully decent of you. Haven't had any luck door to door. Well, I'll try it. Cheerio, and thanks.
3: Well, glad to help Bill Smith's cause. Boy, will Smith burn up when he learns where I sent his uncle. To the asylum.

0: I say, that must be the place he mentioned over there. That large place with the iron fence around it. I wonder how you get inside. Oh, there's a club member. Maybe he can tell me. I say, old boy, how does one get in there?
1: Getting in, he wants. Mister, are things bad folks on the outside?
0: Well, I hate to bother you. I understand this is a very exclusive club.
1: It is, it is. But don't blab it around. Or everyone will be trying to get in.
0: Well, now, I have a very important petition I want some names for. Are there any influential people here?
1: Influential people, yes, me. Mister, who ain't in who's who? Who ain't in here?
0: So now, would you run over that again, please?
1: What's the matter with you? In who's who? Who's who? Who ain't here? That's who.
0: Oh, I see. Yes, thank you, yes.
1: You know, mister, we talk the same language. Who are you?
0: Sir Cecil Smythe, Knight of His Majesty's Court, honorary member of the Cricklewood Cricket Club.
1: Yeah, yeah. We do talk the same language. Only you talk it more convincing. You know, you'd love it here.
0: I would. Why?
1: Well, we make sense. For instance, in here, we don't pay taxes. The government ain't deducting from our salaries.
0: Really? How come?
1: No salaries. And another thing. In this place, noted by its absence, is no singing commercials.
0: No singing commercials? How do you escape them?
1: In here, we got no radio.
0: Oh, you're lucky.
1: Lucky? I don't know. I miss those fine programs. You know, Jake's Other Wife, Just Plain Bilious, Life Can Be, Ain't It? Our Gal on a Sunday Morning, People Ain't Funny. Here we got nothing to listen to but birds. Pretty birds. Love those boys.
0: Well, you know, you seem to make a lot of sense. How'd you ever end up in Southern California?
1: In here, I'm out of Southern California. Honest, it's perfect in this place. Only one thing is missing.
0: What's that?
1: When I came in here, B.O. Plenty and Gravel Gravy is getting married. Is there any little gravel yet?
0: Well, I really couldn't say, old chap, but I have a newspaper if you'd care to look at it.
1: Oh, thank you. Jealous woman butcher runs husband through the sausage grinder. Scientists say new secret weapon can wipe out our civilization in half hour. Progress. Traffic accidents highest in nation's history. Nothing's changed a bit. They're still crazy out there.
0: Well, this is all very interesting, but I have a petition I want signed. It's to raise school teachers' salaries.
1: Mister, you go around talking sense like that, and you'll end up in here yet, they'll put you.
0: I say, you're an eccentric sort of chap.
1: Likewise, ain't it? So it's finally they're thinking about education. That's the first thing out there I've heard that makes sense.
0: Look, old chap, do you think you could get any of your club members to sign this petition?
1: Could I? Mister, give me that paper. I'll be back.
0: I say, you're awfully obliging.
1: You know, maybe I didn't give the world a 50 chance. Maybe they'll start making sense out there yet. Could be. Could be.
2: Yeah. Bill, eat your dinner. It's getting cold.
3: I'm not hungry, Nancy. I keep thinking of that council meeting tonight.
2: Oh, you'll do fine if you don't lose your temper. And remember, you can catch more flies with honey than you can with vinegar.
3: Dear, what do I want with a lot of flies? Wonder where Uncle Cecil is.
4: If he's in the same shape he was last night at this time, he probably wonders, too.
2: Bumps, you shouldn't say unkind things about Uncle Cecil.
4: What other kind of things are there to say?
3: And don't talk with your mouth full.
4: Oh, a girl hasn't a chance around here. Either I've got a mouth full or you tell me to hurry up and finish dinner.
3: Well, hurry up and finish it.
2: Oh. Easy now, darling. Look, do you want me to come with you to the council meeting?
3: Well, it'll be a pretty dismal affair. We don't have enough signatures to impress any... Oh, Bumps, you answer it, will you? All I get from the telephone is trouble. It's probably Uncle Cecil phoning from a bar.
4: Hello? What bar are you in?
5: Oh, it's you little monster, eh? I say, is William there?
4: Yes, but I don't think he wants to speak to you.
5: Well, he should. Tell him I have 700 signatures on his confounded petition.
4: Pa! Uncle Cecil has 700 signatures!
3: Oh, tell him to... What? Here, let me speak to him. Hello, Uncle Cecil?
5: What if I said no?
3: Well, you really have 700 signatures?
5: I certainly do, William. You owe me $7.
3: Oh, Uncle Cecil, I'll double that amount. Where are you?
5: Over on the other side of town.
3: Well, look, meet me at the city hall with those signatures. You're wonderful.
5: William, don't be obvious. I'll see you at city hall.
3: You're wonderful, wonderful. Bye. Oh, joy, oh, joy. You know I have a wonderful uncle.
4: You have? Why doesn't he come and visit us sometime?
3: Now, listen. Don't you libel Uncle Cecil. Nancy, dear, listen, maybe, just maybe, we'll beat Gruber's crowd tonight.
2: Well, of course you will, darling, and I'm going to be on hand to lead the cheer.
3: Good, well, let's hurry. We don't have much time to get to the meeting.
6: And I'd like to remind the members of the council that only bankers have hours as easy as school teachers. 9 to 3:30.
3: Mr. Chairman, I object.
6: I have the floor, if you don't mind.
3: But...
2: Bill, you'll get your chance. Sit down.
3: Well...
6: They say better salaries will mean better teachers. May I point out some of our best men never had teachers? Abe Lincoln himself taught himself. I could name more. I might include myself. As you all know, I'm a self-made man.
3: Huh, what a horrible example of unskilled labor.
2: Bill, be quiet.
6: And my final point. Who will pay for increased salaries?
3: Oh.
6: Who will pay for the 3 months of idleness
3: William,
6: in the summer?
3: Uncle Cecil, I was afraid you weren't going to show up. Have you got the petition?
7: Here it is, William.
3: Oh, bless your heart. Here, give it to me. Now, you wait right here.
6: Hold on a man-sized job in the business world. You will pay, fellow citizens. You will pay in more taxes.
3: Good. Well, fine. Very good. Now, Mr. Gruber, if you're through, I'd like to say something important.
6: The floor is yours, Mr. Smith.
3: Thank you. The members of the council, you all know my arguments. Poor schools mean a poor community. Poor schools mean more expense in the long run. The people want good schools. To prove it, I would like to submit a petition signed by citizens of this community. Good, solid citizens who represent a cross-section. I'll read you a few names from the... leading the list is Arthur Treacher, a man who needs no introduction. Below his name is Napoleon Bonaparte, a man... ignore that last name. There must be a mistake on me. Below Arthur Treacher, next on the list, is Julius Caesar.
7: Uncle Cecil, where in the blazes did you get these names?
8: Why, at that private club on West Pine Street.
7: What?
8: You know, the one with the iron fence.
3: Iron fence? That's an asylum.
6: Asylum? You hear that? Well, that's the kind of people who are behind Smith.
3: Oh, I'm ruined. Uncle Cecil.
8: William, may I say something?
6: Here, let me see that petition, Bill.
3: Oh, no, it's not complete.
6: Boy, listen to this. King Hardicanute. Captain Kidd. Pancho Villa. Horace Greeley. Kilroy.
3: Oh,
6: boy, oh, boy, what a petition. Oh, and listen to this one. Thomas Jefferson and Slade.
3: Oh, shut up.
6: Well, Smith, I've certainly got to hand it to you. This is a real imposing document.
3: Oh, no. People, listen, Mr. Gruber, this isn't fair. I didn't know
8: William, my boy, there's an excellent point
3: listen,
8: here
3: don't
8: somewhere.
3: Talk to me. You'll ruin everything.
8: No, not really. No. I'm not much for these things, you know, spirited speeches
3: and
8: so on.
3: Now,
8: nevertheless...
3: Sit down!
8: Nevertheless, William, and ladies and gentlemen, I do have something to point out.
3: Oh.
8: Our friend Gruber here was hilarious because our petition was signed by an asylum inmate. Ironic, what? I think Gruber is hilarious. In a sinister sort of way, of course. He's sane. There's something strange here. The insane of a proper education and the sane laugh.
6: What right has this guy got to talk?
3: Oh, you pipe down. Yeah.
8: The same right as you have, I hope. Yes, Gruber laughs wildly about that petition. I must be a little mad myself, because I don't think it's funny. I simply measure the few extra dollars investment teachers pay against the awful price of ignorance, and I feel richer and safer. And do you know why I say safer? Because American education is the most important education in the world right now. You Americans are in the top spot, you know. The rest of the world looking to you to get us all out of the mess it's fallen into. You're the richest, freest nation with the most to say about everything for the next few generations. What you have to say will shape the world. Can you afford to save pennies on education? As a British subject, I can only wish you Godspeed and hope for your good judgment.

Well, neighbors, I don't know about you, but I'm going out and think this over. But I'll be back next week, and so will the Smiths. The Smiths of Hollywood is written by Dick Nosselman, directed by Robert Fresnell, Jr., and the producer is Andrew Hickox. And this is Tyler McVeigh, bidding you all good.

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3: Hello?
1: Hello?
4: Hello, I'm Gary Bellamy, and I'd just like to say welcome to Down the Line, the first all-singing, all-dancing, all-phoning show on the greatest radio station in the world, Radio 4, coming to you live from Broadcasting House in London. Our telephone number is 0800-068-7060, or email downtheline@bbc.co.uk. Religion, the big one. Traditional Anglican Church of England type religion is dying out in England, but people still have the need for some kind of spiritual dimension to their lives. Alternative religions and weird cults are popping up everywhere. Mysticism, crystals, the Kabbalah, Odinism, paganism, witchcraft, I don't know, Woganism. You know, they might, for all I know, there might be people out there who worship Terry Wogan. What do you believe in? What do you worship? Do you believe in life after death? Do you believe in ghosts? 0800-068-7060, that's the number, or email downtheline@bbc.co.uk. 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But no, this is apparently a new primary colour. It is as yet unnamed. It's just called K491, apparently. But I'm sure you lot can come up with a much better name than that. So why don't you ring in and give us your suggestions? Our telephone number is 0800-068-7060 or email downtheline@bbc.co.uk. Hello.
1: Hello. Yes.
4: Hello, Louis.
1: Yes.
4: Hello.
1: I'd like to talk about religion a bit.
4: Okay. Yes.
1: I'm not really a believer. And but I don't want to offend any of the listeners. But
4: no.
1: If I could use an analogy to kind of make my point.
4: Okay. Do so.
1: I mean, say you were having a fancy dress party.
4: Right.
1: And you invited God.
4: Yes.
1: And he's, you know, turned up or not, as the case may be, and you can't really tell who he's come as.
4: Right.
1: So he could be there as a Buddhist or a Shiite Muslim or a Christian or whatever, but you can't really tell.
4: Yeah.
1: So everyone at the party is arguing.
4: Right.
1: About who he's come as.
4: That's good, yeah.
1: And it seems to me that that's the state of the world.
4: Yeah.
1: And that everyone sort of starts arguing about, you know, actually he's my mate.
4: They all want to be his friend.
1: Well, he's with me, you know.
4: But the fact is he came to your party in the first place proves he's your friend.
1: Yes, but having said that, we don't actually know he's turned up.
4: Oh, thank you. Plenty to think about there. And we've got Emily Fraser on the phone now.
5: Hello.
4: Hello, you're through to Gary Bellamy on Down the Line.
5: I'm phoning up about the trouble with getting people into churches at the moment. I'm in a church, I'm an active Christian.
4: Right.
5: And we do have terrible trouble getting people in.
4: Yeah.
5: And you can't say we haven't tried. We have tried everything.
4: What kind of things have you tried to get people into your church?
5: We have put on coffee and we've provided orange squash, lemon squash if they prefer it. We've even tried juices, real juices, and still they don't come. I think it's such a shame that people have got this great hole in their lives and they're really missing out.
4: Do you know what puts me off going to church?
5: What?
4: It's exactly the things you just talked about. Squash, tea, coffee, Jesus.
5: Well, when's the last time you went into a church and
4: last time I went to a church was the last time I went to a church was a funeral.
5: Well, I think everybody could do with a little bit of church in their lives, you know. It's one thing to go to a funeral and be upset for the friend you're missing, but if you go on a normal Sunday with nothing in particular in your head and you just see what God has to offer you...
4: What has God got to offer me?
5: Oh, he's got to... He's your best friend.
4: Is he?
5: He is. He's the light in the dark.
4: Okay, if you wouldn't mind staying on the line, because I've got Brian from Edgware on the other line now, who's got another opinion, a contrary to yours, and I think it'd be nice if you both had a little chat. Hello, Brian. Hello there. What's your point about religion?
6: Well, I'll tell you what my point. It's all fairy tales, isn't it? No, what people don't go because we've seen through it. People don't believe it no more. Do you people out there really believe that some old bloke invented the world in, not invented it, but made it in 7 days? That's, you know, it's a fairy tale, isn't it? And then you've got all the others, the Muslims, you know, they've got their version of their fairy tale. It's all rubbish.
4: What do you think about that?
5: Well, I'm sorry to hear that he's so...
6: Sorry, darling, I can't hear you.
5: ...disillusioned.
6: I can't hear you.
5: I'm

0: understand that every religion has its myths and its stories.
1: Yeah.
0: And things which explain
1: the world. That's what I'm saying,
0: they're
1: all myths, they're all stories.
2: But, yeah, hang on, Brian, hang on.
1: They go out and kill each other for their fairy stories. One lot, one group, Christians, they go and kill the Muslims, right? Over their fairy story. My fairy stories, my fairy tales, better than yours.
0: Could I just say
1: they made the earth.
0: Could I just say
1: something?
2: The earth
1: carried on the back of a turtle. Hey, do some of them say that?
2: I don't. That's not true.
1: Some,
2: no one said that. No one said the world.
1: They say that the earth's carried by a big turtle.
0: Could I say something?
2: Yes.
0: I'd like to ask the gentleman, does he believe in murder?
1: I can't hear you, love.
2: Do you believe in murder?
0: Do you believe in adultery?
2: Do you believe in adultery?
0: And lying?
2: Yes. And lying.
0: And cheating.
1: Well, they happen. Yeah, they happen, don't they?
0: Yes, but these are Christian values. What I'm saying is, a lot of people, without even realising it,
1: are
0: well, following
1: fairy tales,
0: the
1: are they? Murder, adultery, and lying. They haven't done it.
2: One at a time. One at a time. Go. You go.
1: Who's you?
2: The other one.
1: Yeah, who, me?
2: No, not you, her.
1: I can't hear her.
0: I'm just saying, he can't hear me. What's the point of this?
1: Is the point? That's a good question. What is the point of this?
2: The point is, we're discussing religion. You're saying they're fairy stories.
1: Yeah.
2: And the lady here is saying they're not fairy stories.
1: She nothing to me.
0: I'm saying, look how jolly useful they are.
2: One at a time. Come on. It's no fun for anyone at home listening if you're all talking over each other.
1: No one's ever seen
2: what?
1: It. No.
2: Shut up. Well, that was all getting a little bit too heated there. This is Gary Bellamy on 0800 068 7060. Okay, we've got Beryl Green from Swansea. Hello, Beryl.
3: Hello.
2: How are you?
3: I'm very well.
2: And thank what are you ringing about?
3: Well, I had an idea for a new colour.
2: A new colour. That's right, yes.
3: And I think that's a marvellous idea because there's, the spectrum of colour is quite, what can I say? I think it's become very dull.
2: Right.
3: You go to a paint shop now.
2: Yep.
3: I think they're not using their imagination.
2: No.
3: And there's a lot of colours out there, there's a lot of colours out there in the world that I don't see represented down at Dulux and things like that.
2: That's right.
3: I have had an idea for a new colour. It's in between grey and purple.
2: Yeah, and what's it called?
3: It's in between,
2: grey and purple.
3: Grey
2: and
3: purple.
2: Hmm.
3: God, I can't.
2: Yeah, have you got a name for it?
3: But
2: you made up a name. Just make up a name.
3: I did make. I had one. Sorry, just a moment.
2: Right.
3: Flam.
2: What? Flam.
3: Flam. Was it flam? Hold on. Between grey and purple, and I was thinking it would. Well, you know, like the inside of the fleshy bit of the grape.
2: Perfect. Thanks very much for your call. That was wonderful. Yes, it'll be flam. Thank you very much. Goodbye. But Gary Bellamy, 0800 068 7060. I've got Sheila from Wentworth. Hello, Sheila.
4: Hello. I was calling in about your previous caller. I thought it was very interesting where he was talking to the Christian lady.
2: That's right.
4: And he was unable to hear her.
2: Yes, that's right. There was a
4: and
2: problem
4: I thought
2: that
4: was actually quite a vivid metaphor.
2: What for?
4: Well, Christ the Lord is talking to all of us, all the time. But many of us, for one reason or another, whether we don't want to hear him or whether we can't hear him, we can't hear the words of the Lord. Even though he is speaking quite clearly, I could hear the woman loud and clear, and it was most interesting that the gentleman caller
2: couldn't hear her.
4: And really, we have to listen.
2: So are you saying that Jesus is very quiet if we have to listen for him?
4: No, he's absolutely deafening. I
2: can
4: hear him roaring like a lion in my ears.
2: Okay, I've got Les Wiseman on the phone. Hello, Les.
5: How are you doing? All right.
2: Fine. Where are you from?
5: Leytonstone.
2: What are you ringing about?
5: I'm ringing about the Arabs.
2: The Arabs?
5: Yeah, I think one of the reasons they struggle to integrate with the white community and people in New England and that is they don't have any sort of musical background or culture.
2: Oh, they've got that. They've
5: like the West Indians, they've got reggae, the Indians have got Bhangra, the Chinese have got that xylophone stuff, and they ain't got no...
2: That's not necessarily true, Les. My girlfriend Michaela... She goes out quite a lot. She enjoys going to clubs. And Arabic music is all the groove. It's the big groove going on. To say that Arabs don't have music is frankly, ridiculous.
5: Is it?
2: Well, of course. They've all got music. Just because it's not number one in the charts.
5: Have you ever heard it?
2: What?
5: Have you ever heard it?
2: No, I've never heard it. But Michaela, my girlfriend Michaela has.
5: How's it going?
2: But, you know, Arabs have given a great deal to the Western world and to culture in general.

0: Well, you can't just dismiss them.
1: No, you misunderstand me. You misunderstand me. I have every respect for the Arab culture, for the race. I love the clothes, the curved sword, as against our huge, thick soles. But they'd object to our society being decadent. And you know what? I think they're absolutely spot on. I think they are so right. We are living in a foul society. Pornography, all day drinking. Mm. We are going downhill fast. You know, if the Spice Girls or Girls Aloud or any of these other bloody girl bands, if they'd been forced to wear burqas in their videos, everyone would have judged them on their singing and not the way they look, and we wouldn't have had the bloody Spice Girls. I will say one thing about the Arabs as well. They also invented hummus.
0: Okay, Joshua, you're down the line. Hello.
2: Hello.
0: Hello.
2: I'm telephoning because I believe that you are asking the question why there is a decline in the attendance of the Anglican Church.
0: That's correct.
2: I believe that it is because of the spread of homosexuality. I know this is a controversial opinion.
0: Yes, it is.
2: But I believe that there are so many homosexuals going on in the church, in particular in relation to the priests at the moment. In fact, they're encouraging priests to be gay. In fact, they are saying to them that unless you are gay, you cannot even be a priest these days.
0: But
2: women are even being allowed to be priests now, so that a man cannot
0: women have been priests for a long time.
2: I'm not being disrespectful to ladies, but that is what's
0: you
2: going,
0: are. And to homosexuals.
2: So how can
0: them.
2: A man possibly be expected to...
0: Who else do you want upset?
2: I'm sorry?
0: Who else do you want to upset?
2: I'm not upsetting anybody. I'm just speaking
0: you're
2: the just word of the Lord.
0: You're just saying
2: to me.
0: That no one's going to church anymore because it's full of homosexuals and gay priests and women.
2: I believe that there's too much homosex spreading out the land.
0: Okay.
2: Now, for example, William Shakespeare, he wrote a play called Romeo and Juliet, right?
0: That's right.
2: He did not write a play called Jack and Johnny. He did not write a play called Anthony and Andrew. He did not write a play called Richard and Jonathan, did he?
0: Just because William Shakespeare didn't write books about homosexuals doesn't mean...
2: Listen to me, my friend. Do you think that the Lord will rejoice in buggery? Do you think that the Lord will rejoice in...
0: I don't know what he likes.
2: The Lord is stipulated in the great book. Congress between one man and to another is a sin. Which
0: but things have changed since then. You're talking about a book that was written 2,000 years ago.
2: I don't want to be rude to you, but you sound like you have been taken over by this cancer yourself, right?
0: What?
2: The fact of the matter is judgment day will come.
0: Oh,
2: and you
0: this
2: are
0: is madness.
2: Listen to me, please. You are encouraging ravishment and lewd, salacious groping and violation. You are encouraging this. You are celebrating it. You are rejoicing
0: celebrating
2: in it.
0: Celebrating what?
2: Not
0: accepting people? As a Christian, surely you should be accepting everyone and every person into the church. Doesn't God want to accept everyone? Does he say, I'm not going to let Elton John into my church?
2: Of course the Lord did not say that. The Lord is not aware of individual in the rock business. He's not looking at into all of that. It seems to me you are quoting the book, but you have not looked into the chapter of the book, my friend, which said that fire and brimstone will be brought down and the wrath of the Lord will be brought down to bear upon the sinners and the batterman who transgress against his word. They will be cast into eternal damnation and pain because on judgment day, believe me, the Lord will hawk them when they come to account. He will hawk them of their congress one man unto another. And the Lord will say, you seek to enter here, but you know the sodomy you have committed against me? Oh, yes. Go to you to the other place, where you will burn in eternal damnation for the sins of buggery and bottom business.
0: Thank you very much. You're frightening me now. That's the thing about Christianity. People are very passionate about it. So keep those calls coming in, and it'll be great to hear from some other religions, too. Okay, let's go back to the phones now, and we've got Roger Spring. Hello, Roger.
3: Hello, guys. Hello. I'm just ringing to say I am a huge Terry Wogan fan.
0: Oh, right.
3: I mean, I don't...
0: So you believe in Woganism?
3: I do. I would say I am a Woganist.
0: Thanks very much for your call.
3: Thank you.
0: Okay, my next call is Audrey Shaw from Dowlett. What are you calling about today, Audrey?
4: I'm calling about the new colour.
0: Yes, that's right, yes.
4: We know that if you're painting with a child and you've got all the paints in an enamel plate, and they mix them up, it's always brown.
0: That's right, but...
4: So, I think that there isn't a new colour, but that the new colour, the ultimate colour, is brown.
0: Right, but we are actually naming... Have you got a name for this new colour at all?
4: No, if I were to name a new colour, and it was pale, I would call it Glor, G-O-L-O-R, or G-L-O-R-E, if you prefer.
0: I prefer it with a E.
4: And if it was a dark colour, I was thinking I would call it Frent.
0: Frent?
4: Mm.
0: Where did you get these fantastic names from?
4: I was amalgamating different elements of the other colour words.
0: You sound slightly balmy, Audrey.
4: I love colour, and I think in colour.
0: You think in colour?
4: Yes, I do. I think a lot of people do think in colour.
0: Thinking in colour, how does that work, exactly?
4: Well, you have an impression of a thing, and it's a colour, rather than necessarily a shape or...
0: It's interesting. Like what, for example? What would be, say, a door? What colour would that be?
4: Green, to me, a door would be green.
0: And a car or a sofa?
4: Well, that's harder, but if you were to say something more abstract, like what colour would you think of a fight? I would think of a fight or an argument as red.
0: So, like, if someone was slightly angry or there's a scuffle, what colour would that be?
4: Oh, it does depend, you see. It's very hard to say.
0: Sort of pinkish.
4: It's not always as predictable as that.
0: Well, listen, thanks so much for your call, Eve. It's been really interesting talking to you.
4: Yes, I've enjoyed it.
0: And have you got a name for the colour before we finish?
4: Brown.
0: Brilliant. Thanks very much for your call. We'll go straight to Gavin Wilkie in Basingstoke. Hi.
5: Yes, hi. I had a religious experience recently. I woke up at 2 o'clock in the morning, and there was a vision of Jesus standing by the chair on the corner of the room.
0: Yes.
5: I said, hello, Jesus, what brings you here? But he didn't reply. He just smiled enigmatically in that slightly irritating way that visions are wont to do.
0: Yes.
5: Well, I went back to sleep, and in the morning my wife was dead beside me.
0: Oh, my God.
5: So that's why he was there. You know, it would have been quite nice if he'd said, Shirley's about to have a major heart attack, ring 999, rather than giving me a supercilious grin, but there you go. That's Jesus for you, isn't it?
0: When you saw Jesus...
5: You know, you can't be too hard on him, or he'll take it out on you in the afterlife.
0: So, do you believe in Jesus?
5: Well, I do now. I've seen him in action, yes.
0: Hello, next caller. You're through to Down the Line with Gary Bellamy. Hello.
6: Hello. What is point?
0: What's your point?
6: Point is... What is point?
0: Okay, but what's your point?
6: Point is... What is point?
0: What is point? What is the point in what?
6: What is point?
0: That's a very good point.
6: What is point?
0: Thanks for your call.
6: Thank you.
0: It's a good point there. Okay, I've got Maria Hood from Kidlington. Hello, Maria, you're down the line.
7: Hello, I'm Maria from Kidlington.
0: I know that. What's your point?
7: You've been talking about, you know, the congregations falling for Christians and that Christianity is in crisis and that sort of thing. I don't think you'd say what you've been saying about Muslims, would you?
0: Well, no, because Islam is a flourishing religion, yeah, and Christianity is not.
7: That's your opinion, but I don't think you'd say what you're saying about Muslims. I mean, you wouldn't be allowed to, would you? But you're allowed to say it about Christians.
0: Yeah, but that's my point. Islam is a flourishing religion. Christianity, that people aren't going to church so much anymore.
7: What I'm trying to say is that I don't think you would say this about Muslims, would you? I mean, you just wouldn't be allowed to in today's climate.
0: Why wouldn't I? Why wouldn't
7: we
0: say things like that?
7: I think we can take a joke, but they obviously...
0: Look, Maria, you're just going round and round in circles.
7: I'm sorry, but I don't think you'd say that if I was a Muslim.
0: Yes, I would. If someone was going around in circles, I would tell them whether you're Muslim or not.
7: But I don't think you would, you see. I think you feel able to say that to me because I'm a Christian, but you definitely would not say that if I was called...
0: I think you can go. We've got your point. Thank you very much.
7: You'd cut me off. Excuse me, but can I say I don't think you'd cut me off if I was a Muslim?
0: Yes, well, you're not a Muslim, so thank you. Goodbye. And now, our next call is Humphrey Milner from Cirencester. Hello, Humphrey.
8: I was just ringing about the invention of the colour that we're talking about.
0: Yes.
8: It's not a new thing. New colours are constantly being discovered. Perhaps the most famous example is the invention of mauve, or mauve, as it was originally pronounced by the Victorians. It was invented in the 19th century by an inventor known as William Perkin, and it started a huge craze for this colour. And in fact, in many ways, it kick-started chemistry from being a gentleman amateur pastime into becoming the major world industry it is today. It's a fascinating story there. The invention of mauve, as it was known, because, you know, it suddenly everybody wanted in Victorian times everything to be mauve, parasols, fabrics to even it came into the world of art. And you know, there was even a craze that high class ladies were dyeing their
0: knickers,
8: their pets. But to return to your present day, I mean, you know,
0: yeah.
8: You think of the word mauve or mauve, as I say, and we sort of accept it. We accept the names of colours. And so, you know, it's coming up. You've got to come up with a name that sounds absolutely spot on, and then people will accept it. And I've been talking to my wife about this new colour of yours, invented by the Chinese, I believe you said it was. And my wife has suggested the word minge.
0: Minge.
8: Yes, I think that would be a lovely name for a colour, don't you? You said it had a sort of mauve qualities to it, and I think the word minge. Sort of evokes that for
0: certainly
8: me.
0: Certainly evokes something for me as well.
8: Tinge of minge, I can see
0: yes,
8: it.
0: Yes, well, I think moving swiftly on, we've got some emails here. We've had literally hundreds of emails on today's topics. Joni Rutherford says that she thinks the new colour should be called Maxto, M-A-X-T-O. Paul Jones suggests Verdis. And I've got one from Ahmed Hussein, which says, God is great. Keep the emails coming in. Gary Bellamy, down the line at bbc.co.uk. Fantastic, right. Okay, George from Wood Green, you're down the line. Hello.
9: Good day to you, Mr. Bellamy.
0: Hello.
9: Hello, I'm ringing about this new colour, right?
0: Yes.
9: I've got a name for a new colour for you.
0: Okay.
9: Are you ready for this?
0: I'm ready for it.
9: You know what I want to call it?
0: What do you want to call it?
9: Greek-wise. Do you understand me? Because, not turquoise, Greek-wise, right? Because we have heard too much about this Turk this and Turk that. Hmm? Turquoise, not turquoise, Greek-wise. You understand me?
0: I understand. That's...
9: I'm joking with you, Mr. Bellamy.
0: It's very funny, and that's a brilliant call, a brilliant colour. Thanks very much.
9: Thank you very much.
0: Thank you. Hi, hello, you switched down the line. Hello.
10: Hello there.
0: Hello.
10: I've been hearing on your show about this new colour. Mm. I was going to say, what colour is it?
0: Well, we don't know. It's a new colour. It's a new primary colour, and whatever name you want to call it, it's up to you.
10: And if you had to mix up other colours to create this colour, what colours would they be?
0: Well, the thing is, that's the whole point. It's a primary colour. It's a new primary colour, so you can't mix any colours to create it.
10: Well, how do they create it?
0: I'm not too sure about
10: that.
0: Let
10: me ask you another question, Mr. Bellamy.
0: Yeah?
10: Where would this colour sit within the rainbow?
0: I don't know where it is in the rainbow. I'm sorry, it's a new colour, so...
10: Do you think it would ever be as popular as green?
0: I don't think... Who's asking the questions here?
10: Okay, and what emotion does it represent?
0: Okay, all right. Who's next? I've got Mohammed from Birmingham. Hello.
11: Hello.
0: Now, I don't want to jump to any conclusions, but are you perhaps a Muslim, Mohammed?
11: Yeah, that's right.
0: Right. So what do you want to talk about?
11: Well, I'm ringing in about this new primary colour.
0: Well, can I say, we're also talking today about religion, and it's great to have a Muslim on the phone.
11: Yeah.
0: And I wonder if we could perhaps talk about what's it like being a Muslim in this day and age.
11: Oh, yeah, no, I don't want to talk about that. I've rung off about the primary colour.
0: But it's interesting, isn't it? Do you find there's a lot of intolerance against you, and do you find people looking at you in a different way than they used to, say, pre-9/11?
11: But what are they going to call this colour? That's what I want to know, because, you know, like, when I was young, they told me that you had blue, red and green.
0: That's right. But
11: or blue, red and yellow, depending on whether you're doing art or whether you're doing physics.
0: I think it's important. I don't think a lot of people understand at home, necessarily, what exactly Islam means. I mean,
11: I don't know, really, because, like, everyone's different, but, you know, it's like, how can you name a colour? That's what
0: I
11: want to know.
0: About colours.
11: I'd like
0: to know about your religion. Do people mock you, or do people turn their heads? Are they frightened of you?
11: Well, no, look, I've already explained that, you know...
0: When you walk down the street in Birmingham, do people get scared? Do they hide in the shops?
11: Yeah,
0: I want to know more about Islam.
11: Yeah, no, but I don't want to talk about that, really, because, you know, like, I find that, you know, you think that because I'm from Birmingham, like, people seem to think that, yes, you know, I should be a Birmingham City fan and all that, but... I do like follow them and everything, but because
0: you're talking
11: about
0: football now, yeah.
11: Yeah, my uncle told me that when I was younger, you got to be like an Arsenal fan because they got like loads of foreign players. Like, so
0: you're talking about football,
11: you know,
0: aren't
11: like
0: you?
11: Because people don't think you're English,
0: right?
11: If you're like brown, but if you support Arsenal, they got so many foreign players.
0: Yeah,
11: but they're also an English team, so you can't lose, can you?
0: So have you done the Tebbit test?
11: What's that? Oh, the Tebbit test, like if you support Pakistan or England.
0: That's right, yeah.
11: Yeah, that's right. So
0: who do you support?
11: Well, I support Birmingham City when I'm in Birmingham, but Arsenal, like, when I talk to anyone else.
0: Right. Thanks very much. Thanks for your call.
11: Yeah, thanks. Bye.
0: Thank you. Okay, I've got another caller here. Barbara Lockton. Where are you from, Barbara?
12: Oh, hi. I'm from Rishton in Lancashire.
0: Oh, hello.
12: I've got a new caller for you.
0: Okay.
12: It's called Whack. It's white and black mixed in.
0: That's grey.
12: Oh. Well, what about bread, B-R-E-D? That's blue and red.
0: Blue and red, that's purple. That's a colour already. You've just given it a different name.
12: Red and blue, brew.
0: You're not really going anywhere with that one, are you, Barbara? Let's see if we can get some more sense out of our next caller, Jarl Koenig.
13: Hello.
0: You're live on Down the Line. Hello.
13: My point is, organised religion has had a lot of bad press.
0: Yes.
13: Mm. And perhaps it is better that we look at the whole subject from a different perspective.
0: Mm.
13: I think it is helpful if we regard ourselves as small or tiny.
0: Right.
13: And that a larger us is looking through the smaller human us. But that in a wider sense, we are part of a much larger whole that in the final analysis is...
0: You say
13: energy.
0: Right.
13: Then we can see our place in the universe without judgment, without labeling, without hierarchies. Hmm?
0: Yeah, that's all very interesting, but how does that help us in our day-to-day life?
13: Well, because what we all require
0: is
13: stillness.
0: Okay, so, I'm a single parent. I'm trying to pay my bills. My son's on drugs. He's a heroin addict. Mm-hmm. Yeah? I've got my whole life falling apart around me. How is what you're saying going to help me?
13: The reason why people's lives are often in such terrible turmoil and don't for one second believe that I don't have every sympathy with him is precisely because we never take the time to allow the stillness.
0: Yeah, but sometimes...
13: Always the stillness.
0: Right, okay. But this stillness doesn't come in a bottle. I mean, we can't buy it.
13: Of course not. I'm not marketing a product. I'm opening a door.
0: And I'm closing one. Thank you very much for your call. Hello, you're through to Down the Line. Hello.
14: Hello. I just want to say, people seem very quick to judge the Muslims, but I think we should wait a while, because you never know, they might come good. My son, for example, he used to be a right little terror, but now he's a successful painter.
0: Well, thank you very much. Great call.
14: You're welcome.
0: Thank you.
15: Hello, Gary.
0: Yes, hello.
15: Hello. Nice to talk to you.
0: Nice to talk to you. What's your point?
15: I've got an interesting idea for a new colour.
0: Have you?
15: Which I've got... Shut it! Shut it! Shut it!
0: Sorry?
15: I'm sorry, my dog's barking.
16: Shut it! Will you shut it?
0: Okay, so this
16: shut
0: new
16: it!
0: Colour. Yeah, have you got a...
15: I think... Will you shut it?
0: Never mind the dog. Have you got a name for this new colour?
15: Yeah, shut it! Anyway, now, yes, the colour I've got, it's a mixture of, it's a good...
16: Shut it! Will you shut it?
0: Thank you for your call.
16: Shut it!
0: All right, thank you.
16: Shut it!
0: Well, that's it for now. We've run out of time. I'm Gary Bellamy. This has been Down the Line. Good night.
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26: Oh, there's supposed to be a man. It says on the bump quite clearly, meet Oin, whoever that is.
27: Oin?
26: Yeah, meet Dockside, 8:40 a.m, Invergordon, Scotland. I've worn a red carnation in case it helps. This is definitely Invergordon, and this is definitely a Dockside, so I can't have got it wrong. Oh, no, hang on, is this definitely Scotland? Excuse me, sir.
28: What?
26: Oh, I'm terribly sorry. Is this Scotland?
28: You're not from around here, are you, pretty laddie?
26: No, Budley Salterton. Well, this must be Scotland, it's freezing, but then it is July. I'm looking at the Cromarty Firth, apparently. It's like a massive river, but full of sea, and dotted all the way along it are what I assume must be oil rigs. Now, one of them should be the Skelpit Lug, where I'm supposed to be working as a roundabout. I had expected a chopper. You know, if I'm going to be working on an oil rig, I want to arrive properly in a helicopter, not in some silly little boat like an oil rigging girl. Oh, where is this Oin bloke?
29: You must be Giles Wembley Hogg.
26: You must be Oin.
29: No, I'm Ali McDowd. I'm the offshore installations manager. You're O-I-N.
26: Oh. Well, I'm supposed to be meeting someone called Oin.
29: Well, that's probably me. You're Oin.
26: No, I'm not Oin. But as Oin's clearly not coming, I'm pleased to meet you. Now, I was led to understand that there would be a ride in a helicopter.
29: Well, no. It's just Tracy's wee boat, I'm afraid.
28: Hello again.
26: Oh, I want to go on a chopper. Like an Apocalypse Now.
30: I love the smell of napalm in the morning. Well, that and croissant.
26: Da-da-da-da, da-da-da-da.
29: Get in the boat.
26: Right. Honestly, 2 months offshore and no chopper.
28: And you get sweetheart, don't be shy.
26: Right. Hello again, miss.
28: I'm Tracy.
26: Right. I should warn you, I'm not very good on boats.
28: And we're off.
26: Oh, that was sooner than I expected. And another.
28: Over the side, would be good.
26: Righty-ho. So why am I, Giles Wembley Hogg, 2 M's, 2 G's, about to go to work on an oil rig? Why indeed? Well, I've graduated with a degree in Canadian studies. A double first, as it happens. No Wembley Hogg's ever got a degree before, so that's one. Plus, I'm the only student to have bothered to complete Canadian studies, making the double. Since then, I've been busy as a bee in the Budley Fudgery with Mr. Figgis. But that's no career for the son of a Wembley Hogg. Apparently. I had planned to work my way up the fudge ladder and eventually get the position of Chief Fudger. Mr. Figgis is 87, still going strong. No one knows fudge like the old fig. Except possibly Fat Wendy from Stockley Pomeroy. Anyway, oil rigs. My father, Peter Wembley Hogg, same spelling, sat me down and said, Gilesy, I've spoken to Sir Michael Hanley Duncan from North East Oil. And I said, oh. And he said, Gilesy, would you like to go and work on an oil rig? And I said, no. So we agreed to disagree, and here I am, about to become a roundabout. It's a 3-month tour of duty in some of the roughest conditions in the world, with some of the toughest men to match. So, I bought some little boxes of fudge for them as a please don't tear me limb from limb offering. I'm Giles Wembley Hogg, roistering roughneck roundabout, and hopefully I won't die. Day 2. I'm still on, and it's my safety induction. Oim's got me and some of the other new bods strapped into a sort of rocket-shaped escape boat hanging off the side of the rig at 45 degrees, or less. Rig's nice, bit rusty, quite high, no sign of any oil. Anyway, this safety induction thing shouldn't take too long. Probably the old life jacket chat. You know, strap, strap, whistle and blow, light on the collar, no high heels on the inflatable slide.
31: Okay, I want you to check all 4 crossbody straps. And the
26: number 3. What a fuss. You are talking to someone who survived 3 goes on the flying pasty ride at Slapton Sands, you know. And that's deadly.
31: Okay.
4: Then here we go.
5: Oh, looks like we're going to be lowered down the ship. Hopefully it won't go too far.
4: Okay, everyone, that was a 100-foot vertical drop with an impact velocity of over 25 meters per second, giving the craft enough momentum to be propelled underwater over 100 meters away from bubbling rigs.
6: So sudden!
4: So, everyone, please just take your time before you try and move, okay?
29: Giles, you might want to get out of that boiler suit when we get back and incinerate it.
6: Yes, okay.
29: Or at least tie off the legs before it...
6: Okay. Nobody look at me.
26: Day 3. Back on deck. All going well. One of the lads spoke to me at dinner last night, so we're getting there. Slowly, slowly, catch you, monkey. I think he said, or it could have been past the salt. Oh, here come the other guys on my shift.
1: You must be the posh lad that our TC was going on about.
26: Charles Wembley Hogg, 2 M's, 2 G's.
1: You taking the piss?
26: No. I don't know.
1: I'm Sandy, Tracy's brother. This is Andy, mine and Tracy's older brother.
26: All right. Right. You must be Scotch, like Tracy, are you?
1: Aye, we're Scotch-ish, and we're quite protective of our wee Tracy.
26: All right. Well, she's a lovely girl.
1: So, what do you know about working on a platform, Giles?
26: Well, Sir Michael Hanley Duncan is an old mucker of my father's.
1: Oh, right, ours too. That's how we got the job, eh, Andy?
26: All right. Ah, why do you keep hitting me?
1: I'm not sure yet.
26: Right. Yep, there it is again. Look, between you and me, I'm mainly into fudge.
1: I don't care what you do in England. Up here, it's hands off our Tracy.
26: All right. Deal. Oh, and no punch. Good. So how long have you two been active roundabout?
6: Ow.
1: Roustabout, it's called. Being a roustabout.
26: Right.
1: You see those lads there? That's mm-hmm. Jock.
7: Hi, Lenny.
1: Jack.
8: Hello.
1: Jackie.
8: Right.
1: They and me and Andy.
8: Right.
1: And now you, a roustabout. Yeah. Anything that gets moved about on this deck, drill pipe, grease, equipment, whatever, is our responsibility, and we are answerable to that man in there.
9: Oh. One-eyed Sven, the crane driver.
26: Is that safe?
1: No. No, he's useless, and he's only got the one eye, hence the name.
26: Clever.
1: So you have to watch it on deck because he tends to bounce stuff.
26: Oh, there goes one of the jackies.
1: Aye, it's like 10-pin bowling out here most days. Look out, Giles, he's coming back.
26: Ah. Oh. Yes, he missed me.
1: Good dodge.
26: Skillo. You can't get me, you can't...
1: What? Right. All right.
6: No.
1: Aha, that'll be our chasing. Now you can see what roustabouts actually do.
26: What, moon her and ask to see her bats?
1: No, we get what's on the deck of her supply boat onto the deck of this platform.
4: Right, you men, stop that. Come on, Sandy, Andy, you go down the boat and give wee Tracy a hand hitching the food crates up on the crane. The rest of you can unload up here and take it out to the galley.
26: What about me, Oim? What shall I do?
4: Aye, Giles. You can carry the lettuce.
26: Aye, aye, Captain. Iceberg, dead ahead!
4: What?
26: Oh, sorry, sorry. I never lettuce. It was a joke. Iceberg? You know, like lettuce?
4: Ow.
10: That's our swamp, lads!
26: I'm on Tracy's boat. Most of the gear's been unloaded and the lads are back on the rig. She's quite strong, old Tracy, when you get close enough. So I'm having a bit of a hide behind the engine block.
10: Oh, Giles, there they are.
26: Oh, I didn't know that could move. Hello.
10: Just the two heads of lettuce, is it?
26: Yes.
10: Well, don't overdo it, sweetheart. You have a wee sit down with me.
26: Well, your brothers said...
10: You weren't hiding from me, were you?
26: A bit. None of the lads seem to be all that keen on me, especially Sandy and Andy. I don't think any of them went to boarding school either. Not once. Very odd.
10: You're fascinating. Do you know that?
26: Sorry. Have I been weird? It happens, I'm afraid.
10: No, I like it. I've never met one of you before. You're cute.
26: I'm not.
10: I'm lunching on the rig before I head back. Will you join me?
26: What, up there?
10: Aye. A bit of a romantic meal. Just you, me, some candles.
26: And 200 men who haven't been ashore for 9 days.
10: Aye.
26: And your brothers.
10: Go on, that'll be nice.
26: No, it won't. Cook's making fried Scottish indeterminate thing, bound to be in batter.
10: Giles, you old smoothie. You've talked me into it. Now, shall we walk all the way up the steps or snuggle up in the crate and take the cream?
26: Walk.
5: Told you, lettuce in batter. Mmm, yumsk.
11: Aye, good Scottish food.
0: Can you pass the neat?
5: I don't think so. I've been eating them for 3 days and so far nothing.
0: You are so sweet. I could just eat you up.
5: Please don't. They're all watching.
7: Okay, let's have everybody's attention.
5: Ah, thank goodness. Speeches. Shall I ping a glass? Oops. Speech!
7: Okay, thank you, Giles. So, we are out of the filth at 0600 hours tomorrow, everyone. So thanks for your patience and hard work in getting the rig seaworthy.
5: Not a problem.
7: There are still a fair few things need to be done, particularly out on deck. Everything out there needs to be lashed down by the end of the shift tonight. Oh, and whoever has lashed down the crate with the lashing equipment in it, could you please undo it?
5: Whoops.
7: Now, there'll be crew shore leave this evening from 1800 to 2100 hours. I've rested on late for the boats will be left ashore. Clear?
5: Oh, no.
0: What's the matter?
5: Three rules. That's not good. That's effectively 3-1 against me making it back to the rig at all. I'd better not go.
0: You could come and have dinner at my family's place, if you like. We'll look after you, Giles.
5: No.
8: Is my family no good enough for you, Giles?
5: Sandy, well, I'd love to come for dinner, yes. Thank you, Tracy.
0: All right.
5: Will there be neeps? Day 3. Later. After lunch, Oim had a word with me about mucking up the lashing, so I was put on nipple greasing, but I got the giggles and the grease gun went off in my hand. So, I've been given the opportunity to be locked in the radio room to note down the shipping forecast, which apparently the BBC read out on the radio. Hello?
7: Okay, Giles.
5: Ah, yes, Oim?
7: Giles, I'm not Oim. I'm Ali, not Oim. Yeah, it doesn't matter. So, I hope your manager's okay with the forecast.
5: Aye, Oim. Here it all is.
7: What's this?
5: Shipping forecast, sir. Look, it's said to warn you that someone called Gale is going fishing, and apparently they found a Viking called Utsira in his 40s. Then something about a German dog biting someone on the Humber.
7: You mean Dogger, Fischer, German bite.
5: So the German bites the dog. Right. There was definitely a bit about a man in Portland making biscuits.
7: Biscay.
5: Oh, French. Biscay. 5, I think. But then rising to 6, so it could have been cakes. Lindy Fastener's from the Irish Sea's becoming good, and I think it might be her birthday because she's becoming 6 later. Fair Isle Pharaoh's colonic for occasionally, but fog becoming foggy, or rain, or someone in the hemorrhoids.
7: Hebrides.
5: Probably.
7: Giles, I'm moving 2,000 tons of rig out into the North Sea tomorrow morning, and the weather really is going to be pretty important, so tell me, seriously, did you get any of the shipping forecast?
5: Rock all.
7: Yeah.
5: I'm at Tracy's house. She's not down yet, but I'm about to attempt dinner with the brothers Grimm and their mum and dad, who are terribly authentic. I thought the dad had put on that blue face paint like in Braveheart, but on closer inspection I think it's just broken veins. Their mum's really very sweet, but I have got a nasty feeling she's attempted home cooking.
0: Giles, no. Would you like it?
5: Oh, no thanks.
0: Oh, you've had your tea?
5: No, but I have tried Scottish food.
11: Whiskey?
5: You're telling me, it looks lethal.
11: No, son, whiskey. I may be to care for a wee dram.
5: Oh, right. When? Please?
11: Dry rig for the next. We'll take a drink with me and the family, Giles.
5: No, didn't get any of that.
11: You'll need help.
0: And safe home.
5: Safe home?
11: Safe home. Hey,
5: it's just quite strong.
0: How about the scotch egg to take the sting off it?
5: No. Incidentally, how do you scotch an egg?
0: Wrap in meat and batter and fry it.
5: Oh, right. Same as the fish, then. And what's that one there?
0: Blancmange.
5: You see, mums would never have thought of doing that. So, Tracy tells me you worked on the rigs yourself, Mr. McSomething. You must have lots of stories.
11: Oh.
5: Good.
0: Ta-da! Here I am, Gilesy.
5: Oh, my God.
0: Sorry, I'm late for tea. I was just putting my face on.
5: Did it work?
0: Giles, show Mum your signet ring. That's his family crest.
12: Ooh, what is it?
5: Well, that's a pig rampant with a trowel and bucket, and below is what we think is a dead otter.
0: He's from real aristocracy, and your sexy drawers.
5: Well, in a way.
11: Didn't speak to her sister like that, Giles. I've told you before.
12: All right.
0: Giles, would you like to step out for a stroll before we head back?
5: No. How? Who was that?
0: Sorry, I'm forgetting myself.
5: Well, I'd probably better head back, eh?
2: You've got an hour yet, Giles.
5: Yeah, but I should leave you all to it. You take the family road, I'll do the Giles road, and I'll be on the oil rig for ye.
2: About a week after night?
5: No, you're all right. Oh, good tackle.
2: Thank you.
5: On concrete, you couldn't move a bit, could you? I can't...
2: Hook her up, stud muffin, I'm coming in.
5: I can't breathe!
13: Giles, I warned you, let her go!
2: Kiss me!
5: We're off. It's 6 o'clock and the tide is high, so we're moving on. I'm on the deck, waving to Tracy on the shore. Yup, bye! She's waving like fury. Two very fat-looking boats are towing us out to sea, incredibly slowly. Yup. Still waving like mad. Bye! I'm waving back. Still waving. That's 2 hours now, and we've moved about 40 yards. My arm's starting to go numb. Still waving. Bye! Yes. Right, we're off. To the open sea, where man faces nature alone. Soaked. Better pop these oilskins in the tumble dryer. Day 6. I'm afraid to say my oilskins had a bit of a shrinky-dink in the old tumble dryer and are now only 8 inches high and rigid. I'm on deck and we're out at sea at last. Quite a rough journey in the end, so Sandy, Andy and some of the lads kindly lashed me down in one of the pipe holders so I wouldn't get blown about too badly.
14: Giles, what are you doing in there?
5: Oh, hello, I'm...
14: Ali.
5: Just recording my diary, sir. Trying to undo over 45 foot of canvas webbing and rope.
14: And where are your oilskins? You know you're not allowed on deck without them.
5: No, here they are. I've been using them as a bookmark.
14: Giles, you've been here for a week, and I'm supposed to do an assessment for Sir Michael Hanley Duncan. But if you want to do it another time when you know, less tied up.
5: No, it's fine, Oim. You carry on.
14: Okay, well, how do you feel everything's going?
5: Well, other than the fact that I'm tied to the pipe deck, quite well, I feel. There was a bit of a spanner in the works on Tuesday,
14: but... Oh, what was that then?
5: What?
14: A spanner in the works.
5: Oh, well, I got a big spanner, and I dropped it in the works.
14: Fine. Well, are you managing all right with the accommodation, sharing with Sandy and Andy, I mean?
5: Oh, is that where I'm supposed to sleep? They told me I was up on the big metal tower thing in the middle of the deck.
14: Derek?
5: No, Sandy told me. Either way, I'll just stay put until this Derek chap actually needs me to move.
14: No, because when the drilling starts tomorrow, the roughnecks will be hanging up there in harnesses.
5: Harni?
14: No, I think the plural is harnesses.
5: Right.
14: And once we start drilling, I'll also want you to stay well clear of the tool pusher.
5: Probably sensible. We had the same rule at Charterhouse.
14: Giles, just try not to upset anyone, okay? Because we're not going to see another human being for 6 weeks.
2: What the hell was that?
5: Tell me it's not what I think it is.
14: How did she get all the way out here?
2: Soft laddie!
5: It's Tracy.
14: And she's got the horn.
2: It's me, Tracy!
5: Quickly, untie me, please. Day 9. A bad day. My rucksack's mysteriously gone missing, and it seems that Tracy accidentally on purpose forgot to give us all the food we need for the trip. So, she's followed us out here with another 40 barrels of frying oil, batter mix, and more scotch eggs than you can shake a stick at. Literally. I tried this morning. I've been asked to unload her boat, but she's down there. So, rather cunningly, I've talked one-eyed Sven into letting me have a go on his crane.
15: Gently, Giles. You must treat her like a lady. Little movements.
5: Righto, Sven. Whoop. Now, this shouldn't be too tricky. It's a bit like the cuddly toy grab at Slapton Sands. Though, if truth be told, I normally drop those slippy sods. I'm sure it's rigged.
15: Easy now, easy. You are not fishing out neon Care Bears now, Giles.
5: Can we...
15: Just got to get the big hook through the little eyelet on the top of the crate.
5: Yes, we can!
14: Yep!
5: Got it! Yes, here it comes!
15: Are you sure?
5: Yep. Oh, no, hang on. That's not right.
2: My boat, the bloody boat! Put it down!
15: That is the boat, yes?
5: I'm not sure how, but I seem to have picked up the whole boat. Oh, look, there's Tracy! Still waving, both arms now, and shouting. Whoop, watch it!
2: Put it down, you idiot!
15: Put it down, yeah. That's nearly 4 tons of boat. It's too heavy! Put it down!
5: Oh, that's torn it. I've got a nasty feeling I've pranged the accommodation block with a boat. Quite a big one, too.
16: We're Giles Wembley Hawk. Please report to the OIS office.
17: What? No,
3: that's gone as well as it ought.
16: Right, well, Giles Wembley, I'll please report to the Toolbutcher's office immediately.
5: That's me. I don't like the sound of this. I think I'm in trouble. I've managed to avoid Tracy since the prank, but I suspect I'm going to get the sack from Oin. Probably for the best.
17: Morning, Giles.
5: Tracy. Look, I'm so sorry. I really didn't mean to...
17: Listen, Giles, I want to get away.
5: That's not going to be very easy now I've burst your boat.
17: No, Giles, please listen. I want to get away from here.
5: Can you swim?
17: No, Giles.
5: I can, not very well, but with a floaty.
17: Giles, please. People like you don't come up here very often.
5: Ever?
17: Yes, ever. People like you don't come up here ever. And you've just reminded me of, well, the thing is, Giles, I want more from life than just driving a boat to and from oil platforms all the time.
5: Probably a good thing in the circumstances.
17: Tell me about Budley Salterton.
5: Budley? Bud? Well, Pebbly, obviously. Tea mornings, scones, flowers on the green, a strong determination to prevent gypsy types from stopping anywhere near the town.
17: Take me there, Giles. I could make a new life. I know I'm a bit rough and ready.
5: Both of those things, really.
17: But I'd change. I could take sunny tours round the bay, fish for mackerel, that sort of thing.
5: Sounds nice.
17: Yeah, I could catch thousands of them and gut the bastards right there in the boat.
5: Well, as I say, sounds nice.
17: I really do fancy you, Giles, if that helps at all.
5: No.
17: I'm going to shut my eyes, and if you come over here and kiss me, I'll know. If you don't, well, I'm going to devote the rest of my time on this rig to trying to persuade you.
5: I've volunteered for diving duty. I'm going to be spending the next 3 days nearly a mile beneath the surface of the North Sea. It's either that or face Tracy and the 30 men who've just found a very large boat in their bedrooms. We're about half a mile down now in a deep water diving bell, and I'm about to be briefed by the dive master. They say diving is the most dangerous job on the rig. Normally you need years of training, but Oin kindly approved me for the descent after he discovered a propeller in his pillowcase. Top man. Apparently, if I listen very carefully to everything the dive master tells me, I should be fine. Here goes.
18: Aye, as long as you divot walk a boat or nothing, we should be canny-like. Reet, we're going to be descending about 2,300 metres until we reach the ocean bed-like, but the descent will be quite slow, so as we can get a decent chance to adjust to the pressure-like.
5: Brilliant. He's Dutch.
18: Reet, no. Let's have a bit of a look over the equipment we're going to need doing there, because your nuts going to get colder than a dead granny's knickers-like.
5: I'm going to die.
19: This is classic. I'm standing on the seabed in a massive helmet and lead boots. Not as a punishment, it's part of the job. I'm supposed to be helping the dive master carry welding equipment to the drilling hole or something. We've developed our own language, which is part mime, part drawings, and the rest he explains through violence. I keep dropping things on the bottom, which is annoying, but for everything I've dropped, I've tended to find something else. So it's rounds and swingabouts. Sure, I've lost the gas axe, but on the plus side, we've now got all the silt we need. And I found the spanner I dropped, which is... Hang on. What's that? There's something there. It's got, long, thin arms. It's sort of green and red with squiddy tentacles on its back. What is it? I think it's feeding. Its mouth is as big as its body. I'm in real danger here. Okay, Jarzy, don't move. Oh, it's drifting this way. It's looking right at me. Oh, my God! Oh, my... Rucksack! My rucksack! It's all right. It's my rucksack. I wondered where that had got to. One of the lads must have thrown it in for a joke, obviously knowing I'd find it down here. Who'd have thought, eh? Rucksack. Of all places.
5: Day 14. Back on deck, and the diving was great fun, but now I'm decompressing, which is terribly dull. Locked in a small metal canister, I feel like a sardine, but there aren't any, so I'll have to have a Scotch egg, I suppose. I'm bored, bored, bored. Actually, I might pop out and get a book.
18: Nah, simple mad door man was all boss.
5: No idea, that could have been anything. But if it was don't open the door, he's probably right. Something really horrid has attached itself to the outside of the chamber. I think it's Tracy. She's been pressed up against the window since we got back to the surface.
17: Hello, Giles. It's me, Tracy.
5: Apart from that, it's... Oh. What is that smell?
18: I tell you what, man. I shouldn't have had those four Scotch eggs on the way back up, like...
5: No idea. I tell you what, you shouldn't have had those four Scotch eggs on the way back up.
18: Yeah, that's what I just said, Mum.
5: No, I was just saying you shouldn't have had those four Scotch eggs on the way back up.
18: I know, I keep guffing.
5: It's just you keep guffing, you know, and we're in a decompression chamber.
18: I know, that's what I just said.
5: No, I said you keep guffing and we're in a decompression chamber.
18: I know.
3: Did you have good fun diving? Are you going to hold me your breath?
5: Oh, how much longer are we in here?
18: I'm not exactly sure.
5: Well, don't have another one.
18: Sorry.
5: He's having another Scotch egg. Don't have another Scotch egg.
18: Oh, sorry about that.
5: Right, that is it. I'm getting out of here.
3: Giles, I've missed you. Come on and give wee Tracy a big kiss and a cuddle and a bit of a...
5: Right, back inside.
20: Day 16, and there's a whopper of a storm. The BBC really should have mentioned this instead of going on about German dogs and some family called the Grundys. Anyway, Oyn's given me a promotion. I'm now head laundry waller. I've got a huge soggy pile of oilskins here, but I'm not falling for the old tumble dryer shrinky-dink trick again. I'm taking this lot straight out on deck. They'll be drying a jiff in this breeze. Whoa. Oh! Right, they're going everywhere.
18: Oh, who threw that?
20: Sorry, my trousers blew off.
21: Niles, pick those up before it's an accident. Sandy, get those pipes flushed down. Andy, I need you on the derrick.
22: All right.
23: This is getting worse. How come no one knew this was coming? Oh!
20: Whoop, right in the face with Sven's all-in-ones. Sorry, Tracy. Here, let me...
22: Keep your grubby mitts off our sister, you randy wee git.
21: All
20: right. Fine with me. Andy, what are you doing up there in the hard eye?
21: He's trying to stop the oilskins from getting in the drill head.
20: Right.
21: Sven, get up there and walk down that crane arm.
22: Andy, watch yourself. One-eyed Sven's heading for the crane tower.
20: Oh, this is a nightmare. There's pipes rolling all over the deck, a swinging crane arm, and this laundry's going at a hell of a lick.
21: Tracy, Giles, get inside. It's no safe.
23: Come with me, Gilesy. I'll find us some blankets. And we can snuggle under.
20: Actually, I think I'll stay out here and chase down these oilskins.
23: What, in this?
20: Yeah, it's fun.
23: Come on, Giles, please. I think I love you.
22: Giles, leave her alone.
23: Giles, come on.
20: No, I can't. Your brothers will kill me.
22: Right, we will.
20: And if they don't, I might.
22: Andy, watch that train, Adam. He's coming.
23: Andy, look out. Sven's heading straight for you.
20: What? There goes another oilskin straight at Sven.
22: Look out. Look out. I can't see it. I can't see it.
20: Ooh, got him right in the dodgy eye with a flying sou'wester.
22: I'm shutting down. Oh, no, I didn't. Yeah, black leather. All right. I'm all right! Giles, you saved Andy's life. You saved his life.
20: No, it's fine, really.
22: No! No, you're a good man, Giles. We owe you. Listen, if you want, you can go out with our wee Tracy. You can.
20: What?
22: Look, I'm staying if you want to go out with our Tracy. It's
20: all right. No, you're okay, lads. But I'm fine.
22: No, it's okay.
20: Yeah, but I don't want to.
22: But you can't.
20: But I'd rather not.
22: Do you know fancy our sister like, Giles?
20: She's massive.
22: You what?
18: Thank God. I'm exhausted. Hang on. Yeah, we're safe. I'm in, oh no. I'm in the terrifying escape boat thing from the safety induction. Still, at least Tracy won't...
23: Are you in there?
18: Oh, no. Right, I'm buckling myself in. This is it. Just like that last scene in Aliens. Adios, Tracy.
23: Giles.
18: Here goes. 3, 2, 1.
20: Oh, thank God. I've made it. Oh, I can't believe it. Safe at last.
23: Giles, that wasn't very nice. Could you let me in now, please?
24: You know, some marmalades get some of their tang from added flavouring. While Robertson's Golden Shred gets all of its tang from Seville oranges. What would you rather have for breakfast?
25: What has a hazelnut in every bite?
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25: 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And again. 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
8: James, what in position you sitting out here in the porch for? 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
9: Because I ain't got no key, that's why.
8: Ain't got no key? What'd you do, lose it?
9: No. I forgot and left it inside the store when we started for the football celebration yesterday.
8: Oh, land of Goshen. You're the forgettingest fella I ever seen in all my born days. Leaving your key inside the store. What's your head for?
9: How's that?
8: I say, what's your head for?
9: To keep my car from slipping off.
8: Oh, I don't mean like that. I mean, why didn't you use your head to get into the store?
9: Because it's too big to fit in the keyhole.
8: Yeah, for dagnabbit. Why didn't you open one of the back windows instead of sitting here waiting for me?
9: Well, if you'd have showed up on time, I wouldn't have had to wait.
8: Yeah.
9: Besides, it's been quite comfortable sitting here in the sun.
8: Yeah.
9: What you been doing all morning, anyhow? Over to Parkins Drugstore, I suppose, shooting off your mouth, as usual.
8: Well, I just wasn't over to Parkins Drugstore shooting off my mouth.
9: Well, then, where was you shooting it off? At the post office?
8: Yes. No, I wasn't. I was at the post office, but I wasn't shooting off my mouth. I just stopped in to pick up the Corn Center Gazette.
9: Say, what you say about the big game?
8: Oh, see, that's right.
9: They ought to have some article of printing about it in there.
8: Yeah, there ought to be something about the game. Let's see here. We'll get it opened up. Well, I'll be swift.
9: What's the matter?
8: Why? Why, you know that millionaire fella that come all the way out here from New Orleans to see the game?
9: Yes. You mean the Mr. McCarr?
8: Yes, he's gone.
9: Gone where?
8: He don't know. Listen to this. Says, millionaire flees in high-powered car.
9: Well, that's all right. A millionaire flea can afford a high-powered car.
8: Oh, it don't mean a millionaire flea. It means Mr. McCarr. They call him a millionaire because he's got a million.
9: A million cars?
8: No, of course not.
9: Oh, you mean a million fleas?
8: Yes, a million... no, $1 million, Ab. Now keep still and listen to this, will you? Says, Mr. P.H. McCarr, Sugar King, who has been visiting here for the purpose of witnessing the football game between Squidsville and the Academy, disappeared yesterday between halves.
9: Disappeared between halves of what?
8: Between halves of the game. Halves the game.
9: All right, well, go ahead and read it some more.
8: It says, Mr. McCarr attends the game with friends. After the first half, he excused himself, saying that he was going to drive into Corn Center and be back before the next half started. He stated that he had a horse throat.
9: Had a what?
8: A horse throat. And
9: maybe he was going in to get the rest of the horse.
8: Oh, he wasn't. He just had a frog in his throat.
9: Leaves his car and a frog in his throat.
8: Yeah.
9: He certainly must have been fond of animals.
8: Yes, well, just never mind about the animals. Let's see him. Oh, yes. Said, and wanted to get some cough drops. He did not return, and at midnight last night was still missing. Sheriff Plum is of the opinion that McCarr is the victim of foul play. Think of that.
9: I'm thinking of it. Go ahead. What else is it?
8: Say that. The day before yesterday, Mr. McCarr discharged his chauffeur, Frank Smithers, when he learned that the latter had a criminal record and was wanted in San Francisco for a hold-up job.
9: How much are you suppose they're willing to pay?
8: Pay for what?
9: That hold-up job. If they can't get Smithers to do it, I might take a crack at it myself.
8: Oh, you darn fool. Smithers already done it. That means the police is after him. The chief says, after being discharged, Smithers continued to remain in this vicinity and was reported to be staying in the place called Williams Inn. But by the time Sheriff Plum found the resort, he was out.
9: Found what?
8: Found Williams Inn.
9: But I thought he was looking for Smithers.
8: Oh, he was. He was. That's the resort Sheriff Plum figured he'd find Smithers in.
9: I reckon you mean Williams Inn.
8: I mean find Smithers in. Smithers in.
9: All right, all right. Then he's in.
8: But consarn if he ain't. He's out.
9: Yeah, you're crazy. You just got through saying he's in.
8: I said Williams Inn. Williams Inn.
9: Williams Inn and Smithers out?
8: No, ding it, no.
9: Smithers in and Williams out.
8: No, you darn fool.
9: Well, who is in? Who is in?
8: Nobody's in. Nobody's in.
9: Well, then, what do you keep saying someone's in first?
8: I ain't saying someone's in. You just all mixed up. That's all wrong with you. That's all. Get it out of your head that someone's in.
9: All right.
8: What I said was Williams Inn.
9: Ah, shucks. Give me the key to the store and I'll open up. Sitting around there talking to a...
8: Now, just hold your horses, will you? Just hold them. I'll give you the key when I finish.

0: dad darn fool thing anyhow. Let's see what it says about the game.
1: Home game, Jim.
0: That's what I want to hear more about than anything anyway.
1: Let's see. Don't seem to say nothing.
0: Yeah, there must be an article.
2: Yes, here it is, Eb. It says, Academy trim Squidville 6-0.
0: Yes, what it says. Go on, read more.
2: Yeah, it says, the Academy mascot proved too much for the Squidville aggregation in yesterday's hard-fought game. Yes, although playing against a superior team, the Academy was able to hold their opponents at bay until the last quarter. Then Hector Smith appeared on the field and released the Academy mascot, a skunk.
0: Go ahead. What else?
2: In the ensuing excitement, Smith carried the ball almost half the length of the field for touchdown for the Academy. Squidgeville is protesting the game, but the Academy has come back with a counter accusation of professionalism on the part of Squidgeville. In fact, the whole situation smells to high heaven.
0: I bet it does at that.
2: Says, according to the Academy's claim, Jones, right halfback for Squidgeville, is a professional player named Newcomer, and...
0: What's the matter? What's the matter?
2: Look out. Get out of my way. Where's that key?
0: Hey, what in tarnation's the matter with you? What are you doing there?
2: Oh, that feller we got locked in the back room. Oh, Lang, the coach, and I forgot all about him. He'll have us put in jail for this.
0: Dagnabbit, keep your shirt on. I'll fix this up. You just leave this all to me, Jeb.
2: Yes, but if that feller Jones and the Squidgeville team was newcomer, Eb, who have we got locked in the back room?
0: Well, I don't know. But you just leave it all to me. I'll fix it, Jeb. Don't you worry none about it. Go ahead and unlock the door.
2: Oh, I'm shaking like an aspirin. You unlock it, Jeb.
0: Well, give me the key.
2: There. Come on, open it up.
0: Here.
2: Shut. Come on, hurry it up.
0: All right, there you be. Come on in.
2: Oh, say.
0: Mm.
2: Oh, he's a hollering. Just a second, mister.
0: We're coming.
2: Now, wait, mister, wait. Let us explain it first. You see?
3: Where are you, my hands on you? I'll kill you,
2: please. Yes, but now listen, please. It was a mistake.
3: Open the door.
0: Sounds kind of like these doors, Eb.
2: Yes.
3: Let me in, are you prisoner? When we miss the game, I came all the way from New Orleans to see.
2: Why, it's the millionaire. It's Mr. McCarr.
0: Mr. McCarr?
2: Yes, and they say he killed a fella in a duel once. He's a regular fire eater.
0: Well, let's get him some fire. Maybe he's hungry.
2: Hector. Hector. Look out, Hector. Don't get near that door. He'll kill you.
4: Yes, but you can't keep a man shut up here. Get away.
2: Hector. Don't open it. Don't. Oh, Jacob.
4: Why, it's Mr. McCarr.
3: Smith. Thank heavens you rescued me.
4: Quick, tell me
3: before I kill those two ruffians here. Who won the game?
4: Oh, gosh, have you heard? We did, the Academy. You see, I made the only touchdown.
3: You made a touchdown?
4: Yes,
3: my boy. Why, come with me, my boy. I'll settle with these varmints later.
4: Yes, but...
3: Not a word. I'm going to reward you. Come with me. I'm going to reward you.
2: Eb? Eb, I think I'm going to faint or something.
0: Shucks. You're all right. I told you I'd fix it, didn't I?
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0: presents Son of Cliché, written by Rob Grant and Doug Naylor, starring Christopher Barry, Nick Maloney, Nick Wilton. 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
1: Yes, welcome to A Seat at the Movies here on Hospital Radio. But first,
0: for the convenience of those patients who prefer not to be near people screaming in pain, the sleeping area on the right-hand side of the ward has been designated a no-agonized shrieking area. 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
0: Tired of living in London, weary of the crowds, the traffic, the noise, feel like finding some peace and quiet and solitude, then why not get beaten up in Leicester Square? You'll be amazed how quickly the bustling crowds will disappear, leaving you in quiet, restful solitude with the gang of youths who are doing you over. Time to meditate, time to collect your thoughts in isolated splendor in the heart of the city. So go with Mugger Tours. For the price of having your head kicked in, we'll give you a break to remember.
3: 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So pop along to your security guard recruitment centre and sign up, if they'll let you through the door. Remember, we don't accept just anybody. You have to apply.
0: Well, some nice adverts there. And now on Hospital Radio, before our main feature, A Seat at the Cinema, a message to Mandy from Dave in the throat ward. But now, Doctor's Round. A behind-the-scenes look at Dr. Rogers' morning round.
4: Buckinson! Who's next?
0: It's a private patient, sir.
4: Come on, man. Come on.
0: In a private ward?
4: Naturally. Who is it, man? Duckworth.
5: It's your wife, sir.
4: Duckworth, it is not my wife. While she's in this hospital, she is a patient. And she's in for what, Buckinson?
0: Because she's ill, sir.
4: Duckworth.
5: For observation, sir?
4: To a doctor, gentlemen, the human body is a machine. A machine it is his duty to repair. You can have no emotional feelings regarding a machine. Ah. Buckinson, what's going on in here? Well, man?
0: Don't know, sir.
4: What are the symptoms?
0: Raised body temperature, reddening of the skin, dilated pupilla.
4: And?
0: Creaking bed spring, sir.
4: Therefore?
0: She's got Guatemalan crockery fever, sir.
4: Duckworth?
5: Has it got anything to do with the gentleman with her, sir?
4: It has indeed. A man and a woman together. Creaking bed springs. What is it, Buckinson?
0: They're not practicing for a trampolining competition, are they, sir?
4: Duckworth?
5: I think it's infidelity, sir.
4: Very good. Excellent. Chronic infidelity. Cause? Buckinson?
0: Lack of vitamin C, sir.
4: Duckworth?
5: You, sir?
4: Me, yes. How? Come on, come on, come on, man.
5: Your inadequacy, sir.
4: More specific, Duckworth.
5: Your inadequacy to respond to her both as a human being and as a husband.
4: No, Duckworth, it's because she's a cow. Buckinson, what's the prognosis?
0: It's the sticking out thing on the end of an elephant, sir.
4: That's Buckinson, you idiot, that's the proboscis. Duckworth, what's the prognosis?
5: No cure, sir.
4: Yes, sadly not. All right, Buckinson, who's next?
0: She said it was me, sir.
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5: Pump number 3.
7: Yeah, can I help you?
5: Yes, I'd like to pay for my petrol.
7: Yeah, what pump are you?
5: Number 3.
7: Would you like anything else?
5: No, thank you.
7: How about some plastic tumblers?
5: No, thanks.
7: Yeah, key ring? We've got some nice key rings.
5: No.
7: Yeah, do you need a stuffed orange kangaroo?
5: No.
7: Teddy bear?
5: Just the petrol.
7: Digital radio clock, pen calculator, only 35p?
5: No.
7: Suntan oil? Very witty car stickers? When I grow up, I want to be a Porsche?
5: No. No, thanks. I already have one.
7: Oh, brake light D, mister?
5: No, thanks.
7: Now, how about a cassette? We got lots of cassettes.
5: No.
7: Yeah, Mrs. Mills plays party songs.
5: I haven't got a cassette player.
7: Do you want to buy one?
5: No, I want to pay for my petrol and buy a can of oil.
7: Oh, I suppose you've got a rubber swimming pool.
5: Yes.
7: Car freshener that smells like the baby's just been sick?
5: No. No.
7: You're very hard to please.
5: I'm not hard to please. I just want some oil.
7: Cigarettes, chocolate, a side of beef.
5: Just oil.
7: How about a lawnmower?
5: Haven't got a lawn.
7: Do you want one?
5: No, just the petrol and the oil. Can I have the oil, please?
7: We don't sell oil.
5: Why not?
7: No room. We got cooking oil.

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One day while he was out at work, the Yaxley boys called round. And when he came back home that night, his darling wife he found. He said, "Who did this, Lucy?" As a tear welled in his eye, Keith Yaxley.

0: As he stood at the barroom door, every head turned round. 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You couldn't hear a sound. Old Yeller turned and locked the door, pushed back his hat and frowned. He said, "Boys, this here's for Lucy," as his pants dropped to the ground. The Yaxley boys, they stood as one. They fought like a cornered rat. But Yeller wanted his revenge. He wouldn't stand for that. One by one they came at him, and one by one they fell. He dropped them, then he had them all, and the bartender as well. Old Yeller was a coward, so they say. But the Yaxley boys still hobble to this day. And they don't forget that night in Monterey.
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0: Radio 1, it belongs in the John. Hey, it's the Funk Master here. Hey, Funk Master. Hey, hi there, Funk fans. This is your leader, the Funk Master. Hey, well, get on down. Gotta move around for the funkiest sounds around. Funky sounds. Hey, yeah. Get doing it, people. Do it. Do it, people. Now, here, this here's the Funk Master, the Doctor of Disco, saying you've got me for 1 hour, 60 whole minutes of totally vacuous, quasi-American cack. Vacuous. Gonna be spinning through the grooves of the funkiest plastic they ever let out the factory. We got the Funky Cat himself, Michael Jackson, on the program, on the vinyl, on the record player. Hey, I know what you're thinking. So what? Hey, wrap your mouths around that, lovers. Hey, what you know, neighbor? Would you believe it? I come from Stockport. Yeah, but they made me leave. Wow. It's communicated from Stockport for talking like a loony. Hey, I like that one. Loony. Hey, that's a great jingle. Okay, enough of the chat. Hey, you had enough of the chat 3 minutes ago. Hey, let's have some music, oh. Gonna take you back in time. Way, way, way back in time. In the Funk Master's time machine. Way, way, way, way, way back in time. Through the veils. Off time to August. Get down, get down. That's it, get on down. Get down. I said, get down, get on down. Get down. Hey, get on down. I knew I should never bring my dog in the studio. Get on down. Hey, why don't you check out the old sundial? Well, looks like we run out of time. The old hands on the clock beat the beat that beat us. Yeah. Shut up, you vacuous half-wit. Go on. Hey, this has been the Funk Master. Sorry about no music. Hope you enjoyed the jingles. Get on with it. Good night. Salut, au revoir. C-A-O. And remember, Funk fans, if you're driving home, always use a car. Bye.
2: Cut and blow dry, is it?
3: Yes. I would like it closely cropped on the skull region with a long plait over each ear.
2: What about your second head?
3: My second head, I wish to be completely shaven.
2: What about your third head?
3: My final head shall remain uncropped, save for a single blue streak which shall bisect my occipital and parietal regions thus.
2: Do you want any conditioner?
3: No. No. Yes.
2: You've been here before, have you?
3: No.
2: I thought not. I thought I hadn't seen you before. What do you do then for a living?
3: I'm His Royal Magnificence, the Crown Prince Fedor, heir to the stellar regions of the Galactic Empire, hereditary duane of the powers of lightness, sworn to defend through time and space the golden orb of wisdom.
2: Ah. How'd you get into that lot, then?
3: I had to undergo the birth of fire, recapture the seventh golden link of Thrix's mystic chain, and slay the invisible demon, guardian of the Crystal Mountain.
2: Don't need O-levels, then.
3: O-levels? What be O-levels?
2: Oh, you need O-levels for this job. 3. I suppose that's why you never got into my game then. No O-levels, you can kiss goodbye to a career in hairdressing.
3: Hairdressing? I was tutored by Tharog, the ancient Thane of Crygo, who took me to the 7th plane of wisdom and gave unto me knowledge of all things.
2: But not to O-level standard.
3: O-level standard?
2: Yeah, if he taught you to O-level standard, I mean, you'd have some O-levels, wouldn't you? You know, at least something to fall back on should the galactic ruling lot fall through. Chloe, could you get us a cup of coffee, please? Do you want a coffee?
3: No, for I am pledged to thirst until I have vanquished the dark power of Mogador and his hordes of evil faceless ones.
2: Tea?
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5: And now the return of the Listener's Complaints Programme. I've got nothing better to do than listen to radio and television programmes and then sit down and waste even more of the precious short time we have on this earth by writing in and complaining about them.
6: Good evening, and on I've Got Nothing Better to Do this week, we've had quite a few letters about language.
4: Dear I've Got Nothing Better to Do, I wish to complain most strongly about the nauseating, obscene, vile and foul language used in the lunchtime news. How do these f***ing heads ever get their f***ing material past the board of the BBC f***ing governors?
6: Right, Ron Saunders of Birmingham Football Club. But, Mr. John Roberts of Dunstable Beds writes...
5: Dear, I've got nothing better to do. Why?
6: Why what, John?
5: Why?
6: Yes, but why what?
5: Why do all the letters on your programme always start why?
6: Do they?
5: Yes.
6: Graham Bakewell has another gripe to air.
7: Dear, I've got nothing better to do. Can you tell me, please, why the people who read out the letters on your programme always make them sound really sarcastic? I'm perfectly calm, and yet I expect when you read my letter out, you'll make me sound like a demented, foaming lunatic.
6: But it's not only TV programmes that come into the firing line.
5: Dear, I've got nothing better to do. I've been going to bed with our next-door neighbour now for some considerable time. I'd have told you about it earlier, but you're never there.
6: Writes my wife.
5: And incidentally, stop reading out my letter in a man's voice.
6: Sorry. 6-year-old Michael Campbell of Cambria writes...
8: Dear, I've got nothing. Mummy is helping me write this letter. Me and Teddy want to know why on earth there isn't a series about a private detective with the power of precognition.
6: But Michael, didn't you see Psychic Cop on Saturday?
9: Rick Martin presents the cop with the power of extrasensory perception.
2: You should have known you were going to say that.
9: Quick Martin presents the cop with the power of extrasensory perception, Psychic Cop.
5: Psychic's the name. Phil Psychic. I was sitting in my office on East 43rd Street. I knew I'd be sitting there. I even knew I'd be telling you I'd be sitting there. I even knew I was going to know I knew I'd be telling you I'd be sitting there. I was putting away my second bottle of bourbon. I even knew the bourbon was going to make me throw up over my pants. That's why I sent them to the dry cleaners. I was sitting in my office with no pants on, wanting to throw up over my bare legs. Then I knew this guy was going to walk in and say, "Are you Phil Psychic?" Sneeze, beg my pardon, and clear his throat.
10: Are you Phil Psychic? Sorry.
5: I also knew 2 days later he was going to shoot me to save a lot of time. I shot myself. That's why the next thing I was going to say would be, I threw up over my bare legs. I told you. I also knew the next sketch would be this.
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12: Hello, good afternoon, and welcome to Doncaster Hospital for this afternoon's operations. The first event of the meeting and the one that's attracting most interest is the 3-minute appendectomy. Here's Michael O'Hare.
13: Thank you, Peter. In lane one, it's Mr. Babington, chief surgeon and holder of the 15-second vasectomy title. Lane two, Mr. Jones Davis, who recently performed a 2.5-minute sex change operation on someone who just had one and was heavily sued. Lane three, Mr. Ludlow, rather temperamental. He's failed to complete his last 3 operations, and he's not very popular with the patients, 3 of them especially. Here's Peter.
12: Thank you, Michael. And the official raises the starting pistol, and they're off. And Ludlow off for a flower. In goes the scalpel. A beautiful incision for Thorax Radwin, giving yourself plenty of room to work it. And flop, out come the intestines. Over to you, Michael O'Hare.
13: And there's a problem there, Peter. They've all been called back. Yes, it's a false start. On come the track officials. Back go the intestines. A few stitches. And we're ready for the restart. Here's Peter.
12: Michael.
13: Peter.
12: Michael.
13: Peter.
12: And they're off again. And Babington gets the patient first. He makes 5 feet incision. Over to you, Michael.
13: Thank you, Peter. And it's Babington from Ludlow and trailing by a yard of intestines. Jones Davis. Peter.
12: And Ludlow holding something and stolen appendix, and he's trying to force it back in. He's alone. Michael.
13: And there's tubes and bloody blobby things all over the place, hanging off the table and slithering across the marinated floor as they make their way to the final few seconds.
12: Michael.
13: Peter.
12: I love you. Michael.
13: Peter. And as they cross the line, Babington holds the appendix aloft, and he's a winner by 2 lengths of intestines. Peter.
12: Well, that's all about, and the race is over, but next week, in your life in their hands, we'll be covering the 2-minute circumcision relay. Till then, goodbye.
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15: 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Sorry. But now...
16: The dramatisation by the patients of Ward 16 of the minor Russian classic by Nikol Gligorich, Diary of a Madman.
15: Monday.
17: Today I went into St. Petersburg and bought a lettuce. But I had to take it back when I discovered it didn't fit me.
16: Tuesday.
17: I sit in my garret, down to my last 5 rubles. I feel my grip on reality is slipping, although my central heating system disagrees.
15: Thursday.
17: Something is wrong. This should be Wednesday. My God, have I finally gone mad?
16: Wednesday.
17: Here it is. I turned over 2 pages by mistake.
15: Friday.
17: My melancholia is lifting. I feel stronger and fitter and more able to cope. I went for a walk in Minsky Park this afternoon and laughed for 4 hours.
16: Saturday.
17: Those things that keep appearing through my wall, I've decided to charge them rent. However, when I call round to collect it, they all pretend to be out. All except for the salamander who said he was visiting relatives.
15: Sunday.
17: Laughed all day.
16: Monday.
17: Rose at noon and spent the afternoon laughing again.
15: Tuesday.
17: The bailiff, Anton Gorski, called and took everything. All except my invisible furniture.
16: Wednesday.
17: Great sadness. I died today.
15: Thursday.
17: Went out to make arrangements for my funeral. My mother is inconsolable.
16: Friday.
17: Funeral cancels when I fail the post-mortem. Can I do nothing right?
15: Saturday.
17: This is to be my final entry, as I plan to commit suicide tonight by eating a sausage. I only hope and pray that Sonia doesn't save me again. Your obedient servant, Nikol Gligorich.
16: Sunday.
17: Damn it.

This is David, absolutely brilliant. 1-0 Coleman, saying we're coming to the end. We're coming to the end of the show here, and we come to the end. Adam Cliche crosses the line. Just look at that time. Look at that time. Absolutely brilliant. 27 minutes and 33 seconds, and I don't think that Christopher Murray, Nick Maloney, and Nick Wilton realise that if that time is confirmed, it is a new Commonwealth record. And while we wait for the official time, and my word, that was fast. The programme was written by Rob Grant and Doug Naylor, and just look at young Peter Brewers. He did the music, beaming all over his face, and he knows it was fast. And there it is. Just look at that. 27:32.5. They've smashed it into smithereens. 0.0196 of a second off the previous best. A new British and Commonwealth record. But look at the producer. Your heart goes out to him. Alan Nixon. He was looking for a time of around 1.5 minutes. He is heartbroken.

0: now it's time for us to hand over once again to continuity. I don't know how many of you know this, but if you ever wonder why there's always a short pause between programmes, it's because Radio 4 is, in actuality, a tiny little room in Broadcasting House. And we all have to cram in here to do the show.
1: Too right.
0: Normally, they do the continuity announcement while we're all sloping off. But this particular continuity announcer is rather on the large side.
1: Large?
0: So we all have to get out of the room before they can actually fit in. This is why this announcer has to work on radio. A beautiful speaking voice, but quite enormous. look, I can see them now, stood at the door, munching a double-pound cheeseburger, sweating profusely, about to be winched in the room. So, hang on just a minute. Okay, come on. Just mind the wall. That's right. Yeah. Take it easy. Lower. Steady. And we're just about ready now. So I'll just squeeze past. Excuse me. Would you mind those cream cakes, please? Can you just stop eating just for 1 minute while I... Look, it's gone all over my clothes. Right, okay, fine. There you go. There's the mic. See you next week.
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0: You're up early.
1: Well, I woke up, so I thought I'd get on with some work.
0: Well, how's it going?
1: Well, I've joined up all these paper clips.
0: Oh, very nice. Hardly a mini-series, is it?
1: No, I should have turned over and gone back to sleep.
0: All these bits of paper. How do you manage to get everything in such a mess?
1: It's a knack, I suppose.
0: This was tidy last night.
1: Yes, Daisy did it before she went home. Very efficient girl, Daisy.
0: Good.
1: Very helpful, too. She always asks the right questions.
0: Oh, really? What kind of right questions?
1: Well, the ones that get into the black hole I call a memory. I mean, it's not easy to remember details of things that happened 38 years ago, but she just, I don't know, asks the right sort of questions. She seems to draw things out of me.
0: Good.
1: Well, it has nothing to do with her looks.
0: I didn't mention her looks.
1: I know you didn't mention them. Ah, that'll be Daisy.
2: I'll go.
3: Good morning. Gwen Flack.
0: Oh, yes. Mrs. Flack, do come in. I'm Jean Pargeter.
3: Oh, I only know you by repute, of course. I've been sent by your other branch. Apparently Daisy wasn't found completely satisfactory.
0: No, apparently not. Do come through. Mr. Hardcastle's in here.
3: Good morning, Gwen Flack.
1: Good morning.
0: Mrs. Flack is Daisy's replacement.
1: Replacement?
3: Apparently Daisy wasn't found completely satisfactory.
1: Wasn't she?
0: Look, Mrs. Flack, there's some fresh coffee in the kitchen over there. Why don't you go and help yourself to a cup?
3: Oh, well, that's very kind, very kind.
1: Who said Daisy was not satisfactory?
0: Unsuitable was the word I used.
1: You don't know anything about her. You only saw her for 5 minutes yesterday morning.
0: She seemed a facetious sort of girl.
1: I just told you she was bright and helpful.
0: Well, you didn't mention that when you met her.
1: Well, how could I have done? What was I supposed to say? Good morning to her, and isn't she bright and helpful to you? What do you mean, facetious?
0: Well, feather-brained. Look, I'm only trying to help you to get a good temp.
1: No, you're not. You're just trying to make sure I don't keep a temp who looks like Daisy.
0: Well, it's all Sally Curtis's fault. She only sent a girl like Daisy to get under my skin.
1: Well, she succeeded, didn't she?
3: Sorry to be presumptuous, but I saw a custard tart on the side. I love custard tarts. Would it be all right?
1: How many are there?
3: Three.
1: Very well, then.
3: Thank you very much.
0: I bet you'd have given Daisy your last custard tart.
1: Just what did you imagine was going to happen today? Did you imagine I was going to jump on her the moment you were out of the door?
0: Of course not, but I thought she might distract you.
1: What, by being facetious?
0: Well, supposing she jumped on you.
1: Oh, now we really are in fantasy land.
0: Well, whose fantasy?
1: Land.
0: All right, all right. I'll ring Sally Curtis and I'll get Daisy back for you and look a complete fool.
1: Good.
0: Oh.
1: Now, I'm sure Mrs. Flack and I will get along famously.
0: Oh.
1: Provided she doesn't eat all my custard tarts.
0: Oh, you can be very understanding sometimes.
1: Yeah, I just want a quiet life.
0: Oh, see you this evening.
1: Okay. And, if Mrs. Flack jumps on me, I'll ring you at the office.
4: Good morning.
5: Good morning.
4: Good morning.
0: Sorry I'm late.
5: Well, you're the boss.
4: Total power.
0: Sometimes I feel like Miss Jean Brodie with a class of kids. Why are you two sulking?
5: We're not sulking. We're angry with you.
4: And me. I mean, I'm angry with you as well.
0: Oh, I see. Going to give me an explanation? Or are you just going to pout your way through the day?
5: Sally Curtis just phoned. She sacked Daisy.
0: What?
5: And don't ask why, Mum, because you said that she was useless and you wanted her replaced.
0: I did not say she was useless. I said she was unsuitable.
4: Well, they're one and the same thing to Sally Curtis. Oh, and by the way, I shall be wearing trousers all the time from now on.
0: Well, I presume that's got something to do with something.
4: Yes, job security. You told me once that Lionel said my knees kept popping in and out of his head. But if that carries on, I'll be out in my ear.
0: Look, this has nothing to do with Daisy's looks.
4: Oh, really?
0: She just wasn't right for Lionel.
5: Oh, well, that's funny, because Lionel was just saying how good she was last night.
0: He's impressionable.
5: He's not a boy.
0: I know that.
4: Talk about trust.
0: Look, I don't think it's any of your business.
4: Oh, right.
5: Fine. We'll just be quiet.
0: Good. Oh, hello. Sally Curtis, please. Good morning, Sally. Jean Pargeter. Sally, you have absolutely no grounds for sacking Daisy. Yes, I know I said she was unsuitable, but I didn't mean unsuitable in an unsuitable sense. Jealous? Well, of course I'm jealous, but we're not talking about me. Look, I just simply want you to get on the phone and reinstate Daisy. Countermanding your decision, yes, I am, yes. Of course you run the branch, but don't forget that I run the company. Goodbye. You look like two Cheshire cats.
5: You feel better now, though, don't you?
0: But as a matter of fact, I feel a fool.
4: And does Lionel get Daisy back?
0: I don't feel that much of a fool. Look, could we just get on with some work?
3: And there he was in the kitchen with his little head stuck in the bread bin. But his little tail was still wagging.
1: How extraordinary, Mrs. Fletcher. Could you read back the last thing I said, please?
3: Certainly. I asked my company commander to leave.
1: To leave?
3: Yes.
1: No. For leave. I asked my company commander for leave.
3: Oh, I thought it sounded a bit odd.
1: It would have been suicidal. So the line would read, sir...
3: I went out with a leading seaman once.
1: Did you really?
3: He was in the Navy, of course, not the Army.
1: Yes, he would have been.
3: This was before Mr. Flack came on the scene, of course. Tiny little feet he had. What was his name now? Cyril something.
1: As I said, the line should read, sir, I wonder if there's any chance of a...
3: Proudfoot. Cyril Proudfoot. I should have remembered that because it's an odd name considering his tiny little feet.
1: Look, Mrs. Flack, this is all very interesting.
3: Yes, it is, isn't it? I always think that looking back is interesting. What do you call those trousers?
1: What trousers?
3: Sailor's trousers. Not flares.
1: Bell-bottoms.
3: Bell-bottoms, of course. Do you know they used to completely cover his little shoes? When he walked along, you couldn't see any feet at all.
1: Would you excuse me?
3: Certainly. Cyril Proudfoot.
2: Hi, Lai.
1: Come in, Alistair. It's good to see you.
2: You don't usually say that.
1: Well, compared to the Secretary Jean sent me, you are a beacon of sanity. Gwen Flack, Alistair Deacon.
2: Hey.
3: Pleased to meet you.
2: Are the words flowing then, Lai?
1: Yes, you could say the words are flowing.
3: We were just talking about leading seaman Cyril Proudfoot.
2: I haven't heard of this character before.
1: No, you wouldn't have.
3: He was on a minesweeper, HMS something.
1: Mrs. Flack, would you think it an imposition if I asked you to make us all a nice cup of tea?
3: Oh, no, not at all. I may be a modern woman, but I'm not a feminist.
1: My God, that woman runs off at the mouth.
2: You say that Jean chose her?
1: Yes. She thought the previous one was facetious.
2: A dish?
1: You've got it. I'm not sure I shall get through the day without throttling Mrs. Flack.
2: Then think of me as your good fairy, Lai, because you and I are going to have a long lunch with Willy Wenders. Lai, your Dutch publisher is in town.
1: Quiet people, the Dutch.
2: Is that bad?
1: No, it's wonderful. What does he want?
2: You promoting the book in Holland.
1: I'm not wearing clogs.
2: Nice one, Lai. Nobody said anything about clogs.
1: Well, I just thought I'd lay down a few ground rules.
2: Let's go then, Lai. My limo awaits.
0: Lionel, what are you doing here?
1: I've come to take you home. I've just finished lunch with Alistair.
0: 5:30?
1: Yes, we went on longer than expected. My Dutch publisher was there.
0: Oh. So you didn't manage to get much work done on the script, then?
1: I'd prefer not to answer that for fear of incriminating Mrs. Flack.
0: Are you sure you weren't just miffed because she wasn't Daisy?
1: Well, she talks, you see. She talks and talks and talks.
0: Oh, I'm sorry. I feel responsible.
1: Well, you are.
0: Well, I'm going to bite the bullet. Would you like Daisy back?
1: Yes, please. But I don't want Mrs. Flack described as unsuitable. I mean, she doesn't know she's doing it. Just find some... Oh, my God.
0: What? What?
1: Well, I just walked out of the house this morning without telling her I was going.
0: She's still here. Fast asleep.
1: She's eaten my custard tart.
0: Is that all you can say?
1: Well, I only had 3.
0: The poor woman stayed here all day. I mean, all you can think about are your custard tart.
1: Look, I didn't ask her to stay.
0: Well, you didn't ask her to do anything.
1: No. You're quite right. Rather dedicated, isn't it?
0: Extremely. Aren't you going to wake her up?
1: No.
0: Well, we can't leave her here.
1: No, I mean, you should wake her up. She might panic if I do, you know. Strange man.
0: You're a dying breed, Lyle. Mrs. Flack?
6: Uh-huh.
0: Mrs. Flack?
6: Oh, I'm so sorry. I must have dozed off.
1: Mrs. Flack, I'm the one who's sorry. I forgot all about you.
6: Oh, I did wonder.
0: You should have gone home.
6: No. My only concern was Harriet, but I took the liberty of telephoning him.
1: Harriet?
6: My Yorkshire Terrier.
0: How can you telephone a Yorkshire Terrier?
6: I have an answer phone.
1: Will you ask or shall I?
6: Harriet, here's the message. He understands every word I say.
0: What did you say?
6: I told him that I was sure that Mummy would be home soon.
1: Extraordinary.
6: Are we picking up from where we left off?
0: No, Mrs. Flack. You are going home to Harriet.
1: Absolutely.
6: Well, thank you very much. Oh, I have a confession.
1: It's not about telephoning Harriet, is it?
6: No, but I'm afraid I ate the rest of the old custard tarts.
0: Oh, that's a small price for Lionel to pay, Mrs. Flack.
1: What are a few custard tarts?
0: Bravely said.
6: Cyril Proudfoot liked custard tarts, funnily enough. I remember once we were sitting on top of a tram, and you know how they swayed about? Well, Cyril had two custard tarts in a bag, and do you know what happened?
7: He sat on them.
6: That's right! How did you guess?
0: Well, he is a writer.
6: The late Mr. Flack, on the other hand, was an apple turnover man. I remember once at Southsea it was.
1: Oh, God.
6: No, I tell a lie. It was Southport.
0: We mustn't keep you any longer, Mrs. Flack. You must get home and give Harriet his tea.
6: Yes, I will, thank you. We're having spaghetti this evening.
1: It's very kind of you to take it so sportingly, Mrs. Flack. I can only apologise once again and say...
6: See you tomorrow.
1: Yes. See you tomorrow.
6: I see this as a nice working relationship. We've got on well from the start, haven't we?
1: Yes, indeed we have.
6: Well, good night then. Good night, Miss Pargett.
0: Good night.
1: Good night, Mrs. Flack.
0: You just talked yourself out of Daisy.
1: I know. It's the fact that she stayed here all day, I suppose. At her post.
0: If this had been a sinking ship, I think we'd have come home to find her clinging to the only bit of wreckage left above water.
1: Smiling cheerfully.
0: Oh, I'm too tired to do the cooking.
1: Yes, and after that lunch, I'm not really hungry. I'll get you a takeaway.
0: I'll come with you. Oh, what on earth could that be? Mrs. Flack!
6: Good morning. I'm sorry I'm early, but there was a bus strike.
0: Oh, I see.
6: Is it all right if I go through?
0: Yes, of course.
6: Yes, only the bus strike was in New York, you see.
0: You live in Chiswick.
6: But I didn't realise it was in New York when I heard it on the radio last night. You know how it is when you're on your own. You listen to the radio in bed and sometimes you doze off and you don't get things right. I just got it into my head that the bus strike was here, so I set off early to walk here.
0: Well, you didn't walk here when you found out the buses were running.
6: Oh, no. When I realised my mistake, I hopped on one.
0: Which is why I'm early.
6: I did feel a fool.
0: Oh, well, I wouldn't. It's the kind of thing that can happen to anyone. Look, Mrs. Flack, now that you are here, I'd like a word regarding you and Mr. Hardcastle.
6: You've been to New York, haven't you?
0: Well, once or twice, yes.
6: Yes. Were you mugged? Because most people are, apparently.
0: No, I must have been the exception. Now, about you and Mr. Hardcastle.
6: Oh, he's been to New York, hasn't he? To talk with the American people about the script he's writing.
0: Well, Los Angeles, actually. You see, regarding Mr. Hardcastle's work...
6: Oh, he's doing ever so well. Except for sometimes when he loses track of what he's saying.
0: Well, perhaps something makes him lose track of what he's saying.
6: You went with him.
0: Where?
6: To Los Angeles. He told me. Did you see any film stars?
0: No, well, not really. You see, When you're working, when you're trying to concentrate, it isn't good to have too many distractions.
6: Oh, I see.
0: Good.
6: So you didn't look for any?
0: Any what?
6: Film stars. I mean, if you'd gone out looking for film stars, that would have been a distraction, wouldn't it?
0: Well, will you excuse me?
6: I used to like Warner Baxter, but I suppose he was before your time.
0: Oh, yes.
1: Did you have a word?
0: Sort of. I had a sort of word.
1: And?
0: I got sidetracked.
1: Well, that's what she does to me.
0: But I think I've laid the foundations for a sensible discussion.
1: Which you are now going to have.
0: Now, I've got to get to work.
1: Well, incidentally, why is she so early?
6: Do you remember Warner Baxter, Mr. Hardcastle?
1: Warner Baxter?
0: Now, see you later. Mrs. Flack will explain why she's so early.
6: You won't believe this, but it was because of a bus strike in New York.
1: She did say a bus strike in New York, didn't she?
0: Bye.
7: Yes, Mr. Milner, that'll be absolutely fine. Thank you. Bye-bye. So, Mum, why didn't she check to see if there was a bus strike?
0: Oh, I didn't get round to asking that. She'd move the conversation on by then. Once Mrs. Flack moves the conversation on, it's very difficult to get it back to where it was.
7: Poor old Lionel.
0: Well, you just had to be firm with her, that's all.
7: Like you were.
0: Well, it was the thought of her lying in bed listening to the radio all on her own.
8: Daisy's here. Can she see you?
0: Daisy? Mm. Oh, yes, of course.
7: Lionel's dream secretary. I think I'll go in the other office.
0: No, stay. Oh, come in, Daisy. Sit down.
8: Thank you. Oh, I feel silly.
0: Oh, well, I wouldn't worry. I felt silly all morning. What is it?
8: Well, may I come off your branches books and onto yours, please?
0: Why?
7: Sally Curtis.
0: I was asking Daisy.
8: Sally Curtis. I don't want to sound disloyal.
0: Well, you may have to, but we'll call it being frank. Go on.
8: It's the job she gives me. Well, take recently. One moment, I'm working at your house for Mr. Hardcastle and seeming to get on well. Then yesterday, I'm told by her that I was unsuitable.
0: Yes. Well, that was a mix-up.
8: Then the other jobs she gives me, they're all... Well, it's always working for a man. And when I turn up, I always find that she's described me as bright and attractive. And it's the attractive bit that doesn't seem necessary. I just don't see that it's relevant, do you?
0: Well,
8: I mean, you wouldn't describe a secretary as bright and plain, would you?
0: No, I wouldn't do that.
8: Well, I just get the feeling that Sally Curtis is using me as some kind of showpiece. Quite honestly, I'm fed up with it.
0: You know, Daisy, when I was a nurse, the male patients used to flirt with me, and I used to be quite offended when they didn't.
8: That was a long time ago, though.
0: I wasn't in the Crimea with Florence Nightingale.
8: Sorry.
0: But you're right, times have changed. All right, I'll put you down on our books, and I will only describe you as bright.
8: I'm ever so grateful.
0: I'll get Sandy to look in our books and see if there's anything suitable for you.
8: Thank you, Miss Fargeter.
7: Why don't you send Daisy back to Lionel?
0: Oh, it's too late. Anyway, Mrs. Flack is perfectly efficient. If Lionel can't just quieten her down a bit, that's his affair.
7: You're the boss?
0: Yes, I am. Don't you forget it.
2: Not disturbing you both, am I, Lionel?
1: No. Come in, Alistair.
6: I'll leave you two to chat, then. I'll find something to do. I'll finish telling you about my cousin with the inflamed tendon later, Mr. Hardcastle.
1: She will as well.
2: I have to say, Lionel, it's difficult to know where that lady's coming from.
1: I just wish she'd go back.
2: Give her the big E.
1: The what?
2: The elbow.
1: Well, how do I do that?
2: Simple. Just look her in the eye and say, hey, we don't mix. Let's jump into different bowls.
1: I can barely understand that. I'm sure Mrs. Flack wouldn't.
2: Look, can we move on to more interesting areas?
1: Like what?
2: Sex.
1: Sex?
2: Right. I've been talking to the American producers in L.A. They want you to spice up the script.
1: Alistair, I'm not making a curry.
2: No lie. I mean, liven up the part in the script where you and Jean... Hey, hey, for the first time.
1: Yes?
2: But I've reread it myself, and to be super honest, it doesn't actually say what happened that night.
1: We slept together for the first time. What do you think happened?
2: We're missing each other, aren't we?
1: We frequently do.
2: Look, mate, it's a love scene. And the sexiest line you've got in it is, shall I ask for a morning wake-up call? Have another look at it, please.
1: I refuse to be explicit.
2: Nobody's talking explicit. Just X. Try a little rewrite. Just for me.
9: Mm.
2: And the money.
1: Now you're appealing to my finer nature. Time to call it a day, I think. Good night, Mrs. Flack.
6: What about something like, she trembled as he slowly unbuttoned her blouse. It slid unnoticed to the floor as his hands moved towards...
1: Mrs. Flack, please. I'm not going to write anything like that.
6: Are you sure you don't like my idea of putting lots of gasps in either?
1: I'm not enamoured, no. I'll think of something.
6: Oh, I'm sure you will. It's something to look forward to tomorrow, isn't it?
1: Absolutely.
6: That's what the late Mr. Flack always used to say, you know. There's always tomorrow, Gwen, he used to say.
1: Did he really?
6: Then, of course, one day there wasn't a tomorrow. Not for him. See you tomorrow.
1: Yes. Good night, Mrs.
6: Oh, I never did finish telling you about my cousin's inflamed tendon, did I?
1: No.
6: How we got on to talking about steam engines, I don't know. It's funny the turns conversation takes, isn't it?
1: Yes, isn't it? Good night, Mrs. Flack.
6: Good night. I'll bring you up to date on the inflamed tendon tomorrow.
10: Oh, Mrs. Flack.
6: Hello, Miss Pargeter. Just off.
10: Would you like our cab?
7: Yes, free now.
6: Oh, no, I can't run to taxis. I shall get the bus, take Harriet for a walk, and then get our tea.
10: You're fond of Harriet, aren't you?
6: Of course I am. He's my best friend. Good night.
7: Good night.
10: Good night.
7: There's something rather indomitable about Mrs. Flack. And her best friend is a Yorkshire Terrier.
10: Mm. She's lonely.
0: Do you still think Daisy's a good idea? What are you busy at? Rewrite?
1: No, I'm writing to Mrs. Flack.
0: Mrs. Flack? She was here half an hour ago.
1: I've told you, she doesn't listen to a word I say. I'm hoping that the written word might prolong her attention span.
0: Oh, Lionel, you can't.
1: Well, either she goes or I go.
0: Oh, you can't sack her.
1: Look, working with her is like trying to swim in treacle.
0: There's a way round it.
1: What?
0: Well, I haven't worked it out yet.
1: So why can't we just sack her?
0: Because her best friend is a Yorkshire Terrier.
1: Well, that's hardly a sound commercial reason.
0: Well, I know it isn't, but because she's a lonely woman who likes working for you. And she likes talking, too.
1: Well, I don't want her to talk to me. I'm not a lady's companion.
0: You can't sack her, Lionel. I honestly don't think you can do it.
11: Mum, could I have a word?
0: Yes, of course.
11: It's a bit awkward. Someone's been going through my things. My clothes.
0: Lionel?
1: Well, don't look at me. I may be many things, but I'm not a cross-dresser.
0: Well, so who could it be?
1: Mrs. Flack.
11: But she was with you all day.
1: Not all day. Not when I was talking to Alistair. Not when Alistair and I went to the pub to seek sanctuary. I must say, I didn't think she pinched clothes on the side.
11: No, nothing was stolen. It's just things were just rearranged.
1: Well, come to think of it, my latest packet of custard tarts has moved from one cupboard to another.
11: Seems she's a compulsive tidier.
0: It's a bit weird, though, isn't it?
1: Where will it end? I tell you this, I don't want her rearranging my pants.
0: Nor mine. Well, that settles it. She has to go.
1: At last.
0: Lionel can tell her in the morning.
1: Thank you.
0: Well, I'll see you tonight, then. Now, you will talk to her. You won't just write her another letter.
1: No, I'll talk to her. Goodness knows what I'm going to say.
0: Well, I'll just leave it up to you. But let her down lightly, won't you?
1: Any more advice and I'll lock you in a cupboard till she arrives.
0: There is a reward for this, you know. Daisy.
1: Daisy?
0: Well, she's on my books now, and you did like her.
1: Yes, I did.
0: Yes, and if she's pretty, well, she's pretty. I can live with that.
1: Yes, so can I.
0: Yes.
1: And she's very bright as well. She's so helpful.
0: Yes, well, you'll be able to get on with your rewrites.
1: Hopefully, yes.
0: Well, I forgot to ask, what bit does L.A. want rewritten?
1: Oh, it's just a scene, really.
0: Oh, which scene?
1: The bedroom scene.
0: I see.
1: Well, you did ask.
0: Yes, I did ask. Well, I'll talk to Daisy today, then.
1: Thank you.
0: Right, I'm off. Now, you're not to go soft on Mrs. Flack.
1: Nothing Mrs. Flack can say or do will make me go soft on her, I promise. She can... Oh, Lord.
0: What?
1: On the pavement. Coming towards us.
6: Look at me. It's Harriet's fault, bless him. His leg got twisted and I went over. Broken ankle.
3: still here I am, crutches and all, ready to go.
11: I've gone soft.
1: So have I.

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Judith was played by Moira Brooker, Alistair by Philip Bretherton, Sandy by Jenny Funnell, Mrs. Flack, Vivian Martin, and Daisy, Zoe Hilson. The producer was Martin Fisher. As time goes by. As Time Goes By is a DLT Entertainment production in association with the Theatre of Comedy.

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8: Morning, everyone. Morning.
9: Morning. Morning. Right, settle down, please, people. Can we start?
8: Excuse me. Sorry I'm late. I left my parcel at home.
9: If we can get on...
8: You'd think security would recognise me by now. I have been here 30 years.
9: 35, if we can get started.
8: It's not 35, is it?
9: Right, yesterday's paper. The content of page 7 was printed on page 7. And on page 12. Oh. And on page 16. Oh, it wouldn't be so bad, but...

0: We haven't received a single complaint, which does rather undermine one's belief in the alertness of our readers.
1: Assuming we still have any.
0: Thank you, Maddox. Picturesque. Great shots of the cast of Glee discussing poverty with Nelson Mandela. Mm. Is there anybody that man won't be photographed with? It was Michael Gove last week, so obviously not. Oh, and while we're on pictures, I know we're trying to run positive stories about Africa, but can you please avoid any more images of sick baby chimps being comforted by pop stars? I gather that this time round, the poor creature passed away only moments after being cuddled by Bono. Features. Well done on the Where Are They Now segment. Perhaps a little harsh on Gordon Brown, I thought. He's quite in demand, you know. I understand he's charging up to £49 for a lecture.
1: That much?
0: Letters page. I don't mind you printing savage attacks on the quality of the paper, but in future, can we make sure they're not from my wife? I think it was intended as a personal letter. A nice exclusive on the government minister caught in massage parlour. Very well done. Thank goodness the Conservatives haven't dumped all their traditions. Subs. It's the Buckingham Palace garden party, not barbecue. Oh, and congrats to our travel editor. Great piece on Iraq as next year's cool holiday destination.
2: Thank you.
0: That new hotel sounds lovely. There's a sort of drifting in one's infinity pool to the sound of explosions. Does make one feel rather queasy. Oh, and talking of explosions, the people in the chemist next door are getting more than a little upset about our smokers. It's fussy, I know, but during yesterday's rainstorm, there were apparently 47 of you huddled in their doorway. Awesome. Think about the community, all right? Now, tomorrow's edition. What have we got?
3: Ready? Please. I am busy.
4: You're not still writing about palm oil, are you?
3: Yes, Freddy, I am. And why? Because it's one of the great scandals of the age. Oh, will you please be quiet?
4: Is I not allowed to be happy then, Maddox?
3: You're allowed to be silently happy.
4: Tonight is the big night.
3: Curiously enough, I'm aware of that, Freddy. Possibly because you've talked of nothing else for the last 3 days.
4: I has dry-cleaned me best suit. I has polished me shoes. And I has booked a high-end restaurant. Well, a very nice branch of Nando's. And I has been to Boots, where I purchased...
3: Thank you, Freddy. No details required.
4: She's called Maria Mads, but she is no run-of-the-mill Doris. She's a babe from Brazil. Know what I'm saying? She is exuding the pheromones double time. She floats my tabs. She makes me synapses go... Burp, burp, burp. She's a goddess from the Brazilian rainforest, Mads. She is a cultural phenomena.
3: Phenomenon.
4: She has warmed my globe. My ice caps are melting.
3: It all sounds mildly repulsive. Must your desk be so close to mine?
4: This could be serious, man. I'm sailing out on the love boat and I ain't got no anchor. I first met her on me Bebo page, and she sent me a link to her Facebook profile. And when she removed her privacy filters, I knew she was special.
3: Have you actually met this girl, Freddy? You know, face to face, in real life.
4: I will tonight. I has already looked at 200 photos of her on Copacabana Beach, and she is an angel delight. You see, Mads, you get to know someone better in a chat room than you ever do having a picnic, or whatever you did when you used to go on dates.
3: Do be quiet, there's a good boy.
4: Coolio, I knows you find palm oil more riveting than sex.
3: It's certainly more important. Do you know it's used in 43 different varieties of chocolate bars by the confectionery giant Crampton's?
4: No.
3: They're draining the third world of its natural resources just to feed the chocolate obsession of lardy Europeans.
4: What about lardy Americans?
3: But Americans' lardiness is a given.
4: That is racist, man.
3: No, I don't care. They are overwhelmingly fat-assed, and that's all there is to it. Countries that could be growing their own food and feeding their own people are extracting this oil so as to enhance the lardiness of the already over-larded.
4: Oh, man, that is heavy.
3: Heavy is the word. Have you been to the Midwest?
4: Maria likes chocolate. Ain't never gonna get fat, though. She is my slimline tonic. Know what I mean?
3: Freddy, I'm up against the deadline. This piece needs to be run the day after tomorrow to coincide with the annual conference of the Association of Palm Oil Manufacturers.
4: Oh, I can hardly contain my excitement.
3: It's time to cause maximum embarrassment to Crampton's. Ergo, I am busy. So will you please go and drivel elsewhere?
4: That is, like, so aggressive. Just because you has forgotten what it is like to be loved up. I'm serious, man. When did you last have sex?
3: Freddie, you haven't even met this girl. If she has any sense at all, she'll drop you the moment she sets eyes on you.
4: It was in the 80s, wasn't it?
3: It bloody well wasn't. It was definitely this century.
4: It's not only lust, man. She is totally brainy. She speaks English almost as good as I does.
1: Freddie, do you have anything on the gang of hoodies terrorising that estate in the world?
4: Oh, yeah, Carol. I has got a couple of eyewitnesses who saw the youth throwing the beer cans.
1: Mm. No stabbings?
4: Nope.
1: Happy slappings?
4: Nope.
1: Petrol bombs through letterboxes?
4: Nope.
1: Drive-by shootings?
4: I has checked it out, Carol. There's just disaffected youth. Bored, spotty, rude, but not psychopathic.
1: This is what happens when you sit too close to Maddox.
3: I beg your pardon?
1: Freddie, the story's dead, unless you can get me at least one mugging, one looting and a missing child.
3: Does it have to be one of each?
1: What?
3: Does it have to be one of each? Or would two muggings and one missing child be sufficient? Or three lootings? How does the equation work exactly? And how many muggings equal one missing child? Is there a fixed exchange rate, or is it floating?
1: This is not your story, Maddox. Freddie, be clear. I want the inside story of the killer thugs of the Wirral.
4: Carol, the oldest is about 7.
1: So, old enough to hold a gun?
4: I is not sure that they has got guns in the Wirral.
1: There's bound to be one somewhere. Now, where's Masha? I need to have a word with her. Masha!
3: There goes to journalism what little boy was to Hiroshima.
4: She's right to an extent, isn't it? We got to reach out to the punters. Circulation is going down. Advertising is going down. And tonight, a lovely babe from Brazil is going down. With a bit of luck. Know what I'm saying?
3: Yes, Freddy. I regret to say that I do know what you're saying. There. Now, please stop making me feel ill and get out of my way. I'm off to deliver my copy to Oliver in person.
4: Email it, man.
3: No, no. This way I can make sure he reads the bloody thing. Paper, Freddy. Paper. Or hard copy, as he would have it.
2: Can't be beaten.
1: Masha, I don't like these video comments on the website.
5: But why? It is voice of the people.
1: It's not the voices I object to. It's the faces.
5: What is wrong with the faces?
1: They're extraordinarily ugly, Masha.
5: Sure, but ugly, beautiful, what does this matter? They express the views. They make the provocative statements. They're interesting.
1: Interesting is not the point. This is a modern paper. It needs a modern image. Reading our paper is a lifestyle choice. It's cool to read our paper. Our readers are role models. Stylish, cultured, fashionable, thin. Whereas, I mean, just look at them.
6: Unfortunately, for 99% of the population, this will mean cuts in public services. If we...
5: Why you are freezing it?
1: Look at her.
5: She's just a reader expressing a view.
1: She is an ugly reader expressing a view. Who wants to know what ugly people think?
5: I do.
1: Yes, but you are weird, Masha. Look at her. Awful hair, baggy eyes, jowls like a bloodhound.
5: But what I can do, they look like they look.
1: And this one?
7: I'll tell you what people in this country want. We want a proper dental service on the NHS. If you could see my mother.
1: Look at it.
5: Him, look at him. He is human being, Carol.
1: Only just. Surely we've got some good-looking readers somewhere.
5: But do they say interesting things?
1: That doesn't matter. We want clean, good-looking people. Let's see the next one.
8: We need more bobbies on the beach, and I mean real bobbies, not those who just care the community police.
1: I mean, look at the nose on that.
5: But he expressed popular concern over police numbers.
1: Masha, if we're going to do this, let's make it sparkle. Let's get some sexy people who know how to present themselves.
5: Oh, soon you want to hire Hollywood stars.
1: No, of course not, but... That is not a bad idea, Masha. Actors.
5: Oh, Zac Efron? Oh.
1: No, no, not famous actors. Ordinary, cheap, good-looking, out-of-work actors.
5: Sorry, I am not following line of the thought.
1: We get actors to play the readers.
5: But it is deception.
1: It's dramatization.
5: But no actor will want this job.
1: Yes, they will. An out-of-work actor will do anything. Offer them 10 quid and wash them flock.
5: But what about the real readers? They'll be annoyed when they find their words read by someone else.
1: Annoyed? No, no, no. They'll be grateful. Ugly people are always grateful.
9: What do you mean?
2: not going to run it, Oliver.
0: I mean, I'm not going to run it.
2: This is a 3,000-word meticulously researched exposé of the activities of a multinational confectionery company.
0: And I'm not going to run it.
2: Thanks to Cramptons, thousands of indigenous people are having their lives destroyed.
0: I do feel for them.
2: Do you, Oliver? Do you? Can you go to bed tonight and sleep knowing that you have turned down the opportunity of saving the lives of hundreds of little children in the third world?
0: Yes.
2: Children who are perishing for the sake of a crunchy delight.
0: Oh, do Cramptons make those too? I love the hazelnut ones.
2: Of course they make them. Using palm oil, as revealed in my article. So why don't you want it?
0: I do want it. I will want it. One day. Eventually. Maybe not in the 3,000-word form, perhaps in more of a 300-word form.
2: It needs to go in on Thursday, for maximum impact, to coincide with the conference.
0: We need the space for an advert.
2: An advert?
0: Yes, Maddox, an advert. You know, the things that bring in money.
2: Can't it wait?
0: No, it has to go in on Thursday. We can charge more on Thursdays, thanks to the Nigella supplement.
2: Reduce the business pages or something. Cut them back. The business editor's a moron.
0: It's not his fault. He was senior management at BP, but he was cheap. After the Gulf of Mexico, you could pick up a senior BP exec for the price of a Romanian fruit picker. We need the revenue, Maddox. We have to run it, no matter how distasteful we find it.
2: Distasteful?
0: Distasteful? Did I say distasteful?
2: Yes. It's not Michael Winner selling insurance, is it?
0: No.
2: So what is it?
0: No, it's just an ad. Maddox, don't you have work to do?
2: Is it a car ad? Am I being replaced with a Volvo?
0: It's not a car ad. It's more a sort of campaign ad.
2: For what?
0: For a group of people.
2: What people?
0: Well, sort of political people. Look, Maddox, you're not going to like this.
2: Who is it for, Oliver?
0: It's an ad for the British National Party. Close the door on your way out, will you?
9: The BNP!
3: Yes, Freddy. This once proud newspaper is about to publish propaganda for the most unpleasant party in the political spectrum. And I'm including the Lib Dems.
1: I agree it's not ideal, Maddox.
3: Not ideal? Not ideal?
9: Oh, come on, Matt. No one votes BNP no more. Anyway, advertising don't work. I mean, do you know anyone who has bought a sofa from DFS?
1: At the very least, it'll create a bit of controversy. Maybe bump up circulation.
3: If controversy is our aim, let's run adverts saying that Ryanair offers a pleasant flying experience.
1: We run those already.
3: I'm shocked, that's all. I never thought Oliver would sink to such depths.
9: Oh, I don't know. He once played golf with Alan Sugar.
3: I'm making a stand for an important principle. God knows, somebody in this place has to.
9: Free speech, though, innit? That's an important principle, too.
3: There should be no free speech for people who want to abolish free speech.
9: But you still have to listen to people who annoy you when they're chatting shite. That's what I tell myself every day when I come into work with you.
3: It's easy for you, Freddy. You're a white upper-class boy.
9: I ain't no upper-class boy. I is from the street, innit?
3: Freddy, you went to Eton.
9: Yeah, and then on to the street.
3: A very nice, leafy street with big houses. No, I'm sorry, I'm going to make a stand. I'm going to activate the masses.
1: Do you know any masses?
3: Yes. Lots. I'll devote my entire podcast to this. I will urge my fans to stand up and fight. This will be a call to arms.
9: Okay, Mads, while you is trying to raise the dead, I'll be picking up me suit for my date tonight.
1: Masha. Have you got those actors lined up yet?
5: You asked only this morning, Carol.
1: Yes, and now it's the afternoon.
5: Why are you rushing me?
1: Are you feeling the pressure? I mean, if it's just too tough, there are other career options. I know one ex-journalist who went to work on a petting farm. He was very happy.
5: Carol, you must understand, people don't work well under the duress.
1: Actually, that's the only reason people do work.
5: Okay, it's good. I try to find nice actors. But maybe not will be so easy.
1: Trust me, Masha. They'll love it. They'll be glad of the break from waiting tables, pole dancing, or performing overly emotional monologues in some black-painted room seating 20 above a pub in Walthamstow.
5: Okay, I do my best.
1: Yes, you could do that. Or you could get it done, Masha.
10: Maddox. We have a situation caused by you with your idiotic video podcast urging readers to protest about the BNP ad.
3: I did what I had to do, Oliver.
10: Yes, and as a result, there is at this very moment a demonstration taking place in the lobby.
3: Is there? Well, it's good to know there are still thousands of people ready to take direct action.
10: Five people, actually.
3: Five? I expect word will spread.
0: 5 protesters blocking the lobby is more than enough.
3: It's people power, Oliver.
0: I want you to ask them to leave, Maddox. Otherwise, I shall call the police.
3: I can't ask them to leave. They're the vanguard of a mass movement that will sweep away British fascism.
0: I have just had a Zimmer frame waved in my face.
3: It's not too late, Oliver. You can still cancel the ad and reinstate my palm oil piece.
0: I don't think that's on the cards.
11: Excuse me. Excuse me. Please
0: let me
11: through.
0: Oh,
11: my foot. Careful. Careful, everyone. Foot.
0: Ah, Tea Masher. How kind.
11: It's not for you. It's for the freedom fighters.
0: What freedom fighters?
11: The freedom fighters blockading lobby.
3: That's the spirit, Masha. That's how we Brits saw fascism last time round.
0: Masha, I forbid you to take tea to those rabble-rousers. Put the tray down.
11: No, I will not.
0: Put the tray down.
11: Yet.
0: Stand away from the tray.
11: No. I bring them the tea. It is wonderful British tradition of rebellion. It is the levelers, the peasant revolt, the Jarrow marches, Alder Maston, Greenham Common. It is the spirit of freedom alive and burning in our lobby.
0: No, Masha, it is 5 sad old lefties with very little fashion sense.
11: Okay, so fire me.
0: Masha.
3: Leave her alone, Oliver.
11: Excuse me, please. Excuse, mind the tea. Make way, please. Hold.
0: I'm calling the police. These people have to be removed.
2: You can't do that, Oliver.
0: Yes, I can. What's the point of the Prevention of Terrorism Act if it can't be used to clear losers out of the lobby? Excuse me.
2: Oliver, wait.
0: Yes?
2: Don't call the police. I'll go down there and tell them to go. I can't have them arrested just because of me.
0: Good. Very sensible. A bit late, but very sensible. Oh, and if there's any tea left in the building, could I have a cup, please?
9: You all right, Mads?
3: What? Oh, yes. Yes.
9: You is looking well depressed, man.
3: You're not looking so chirpy yourself.
9: Me? No, I is fine. I is fly. But you is depressed.
3: Well, perhaps a little downcast.
9: Oh, cheer up. So maybe you only mustered 5 old weirdos, but that is still an achievement, Mads.
3: I had to tell them to go home. I let them down.
9: Well, I think you has done really well. 5 protesters is worth something.
3: Yes?
9: Yeah, that's 2 more than watch your video podcasts.
3: Ha ha. Look, I know where you stand on this issue, Freddy. You represent the forces of apathy.
9: It ain't that. You just don't know how to organize a protest. It's all done by social networking now. If you want quick results and a proper campaign, I could help you out.
3: Why would you want to do that?
9: Well, maybe we shouldn't run this BNP ad tomorrow. Maybe Freddy ain't so apathetic. Maybe Freddy is ready.
3: Has your brain by any chance been damaged by a long night of Brazilian bimbo?
9: No. I've been thinking, that's all. I've been thinking. Maybe you is right.
3: Really? That simple?
9: No reason a man can't change his mind.
3: So, overnight, you've gone from cynical, depoliticized youth to community activist.
9: Yeah, that's what happened.
3: Just like that?
9: Yeah, just like that.
3: And all this time I thought you were one of today's mindless generation with your hip-hop and rap and acidic house.
9: Oh, my days. Look, Mads, does you want my help or doesn't you?
3: Well, if you're serious and you think we could really do something together...
9: Straight up! You want a protest with legs? A protest that will make a difference? A protest that will bring about change?
3: Yes, I do.
9: Then we has work to do. First thing, we's going to get you on Facebook.
3: Oh, all right.
1: Masha, how are you?
5: Well, not bad. Feeling a little tired, perhaps. And you
1: good,
5: know,
1: good. Now, about those actors. Let me see what you come up with.
5: Okay.
12: Unfortunately for 99% of the population... This will mean cuts in public services. If we go on...
1: She can't act, Masha.
5: But very beautiful.
1: Show me another.
13: I'll tell you what the people of this country want. We want a proper dental service on the NHS. If you could see my bowler...
1: He's appalling.
5: I am not Martin Scorsese. I just do what you ask. And he is one dishy hot pot. Next one?
14: We need more bobbies.
1: Oh.
14: On the beat.
1: Oh, no.
14: And I mean real bobbies. Not those useless care in the community police.
1: Where on earth did you get these people?
5: I got the best that money could buy. For £50, you do not get Robert De Niro.
1: Oh, I should have done this myself. You have no imagination, Masha.
5: I have no budget.
1: Oh, let's just forget it, shall we? Go back to the uglies. At least they're free.
5: Okay, you are the boss.
1: But I feel let down, Masha. Very, very let down.
5: I'm sorry. So sorry. How I find so many bad actors, I cannot imagine. I am failure.
1: Exactly the right word, Masha.
5: Hello? Is that Marge? Here is Masha. My very great thanks indeed to the South Pudley Amateur Dramatic Society. Yes, I am most happy. Your actors were absolutely right for the job.
0: Carol, it is of no interest to me whatsoever that Maddox now has a Facebook account.
1: Sorry, you have to look at it.
0: But why?
1: Look at it. He started a group calling for a boycott of the paper if you run the BNP ad. And so far it has 28,000 members.
0: Good heavens. Maddox has never struck me as a Facebook sort of person.
1: Well, he is now. We're under cyber siege, Oliver. 900 angry emails an hour coming in. There's a petition on the Downing Street website. Peter Tatchell's calling for your resignation. And Stephen Fry's been tweeting about it.
0: The bastard. I was drinking Bollinger with him only last week at Covent Garden.
1: And I'm afraid there's a YouTube video of you performing a sex act.
0: What?
1: It's really quite convincing.
0: What sex act? No, don't show me. Oh, my God, how ghastly. Can we sue? What are we going to do?
1: Pull the ad.
0: What?
1: Cancel the BNP ad. Not worth the trouble. We'll lose revenue, of course.
0: Doesn't matter. You're right. Pull it.
1: How do you suggest we explain it?
0: Stupid person in advertising department thought BNP stood for British Nice Party.
1: Bit desperate.
0: Yes. No, I don't care. Just kill off this campaign, all right? Tell Maddox he's won. Game, set and match.
1: You're not going to reinstate his turgid liberal left palm or whinge, are you?
0: No. But we now have a whopping great gap in tomorrow's edition, and it has to be filled.
15: Morning, Maddox. Oh, sorry, I forgot I is not allowed to be cheerful.
3: Oh, you can make as much noise as you like on this happy dawn. Victory is ours, Freddie. Victory is ours. I've just thumbed through today's print edition. Not a single racist in sight. Well, not until you get to the sports pages.
15: Yeah, boss, innit? We done good, man.
3: You see? There's no need for intergenerational conflict, not when we have class solidarity. You and me, Freddy, we're like London's East Enders saying to Mosley's black shirts, you shall not pass.
15: Exactamundo. It's the power of social networking, Mads. Old politics, new media.
3: Admittedly, I'm a little disappointed that Oliver failed to run my big palm oil expose today. But, well, we may have lost the battle, but we have won the war, eh?
15: Yeah, I is one happy Freddy. Means I get a shag tonight.
3: What?
15: Oh, sorry, was that not clear?
3: Why does it mean you get a shag?
15: Ma Maria, me Latin bird? Turns out she's a bit political, innit? Told me she won't get down and dirty with me if I'm working for a newspaper which carries BNP ads. I is well miffed that I mentioned it to her in the first place. Who'd have thought a babe with a body like that would have principles? But there you go. It's all sorted now. The action starts tonight. And what with me pent-up passion aching to be released...
3: Wait a minute. So you never saw this as a moral issue at all? As a question of rights?
15: Yeah. My right to get laid.
3: I'm a little shocked. Ah, well, base motives, but from the manure of self-interest sometimes springs the flower of justice.
15: Yeah, that's the bonus, isn't it?
3: At least we've achieved something, made the world a better place.
15: Yeah, one with more sex in it.
16: Oh, morning, Maddox.
3: Good morning, Oliver. Good morning. And what a lovely morning it is. How very, very good to see you.
16: Why are you being nice to me?
3: Because I've won, Oliver. I won. And in victory, I always try to be magnanimous.
16: So you haven't seen this morning's print edition?
3: I have. That's why I'm so happy.
16: Perhaps you should take another look.
3: Huh?
16: I'll leave you to it, shall I?
15: What's he on about?
3: I don't know. But I don't like it. You don't suppose there's a small BNP ad, do you, that I missed? Nothing on page 2, 3, 5. No, it's 10, 11... Oh, bloody hell.
15: What is it, Matt?
3: Look, a full-page ad for Hazelnut Crunchy Delights.
15: Yes, yeah, so?
3: Made by Cramptons. Cramptons, Freddy. Cramptons.
2: The world's biggest consumers of palm oil.
15: Oh.
2: The people who've laid waste to millions of acres all over the world.
15: Yeah, you're awful. I was thinking I might take Maria for some cocktails first, loosen her up, and maybe I was going to get me a new shirt with Velcro seams, because it's going to save time when she rips it off me with her teeth.
2: This is terrible. It's worse than running a BNP ad. Cramptons have done more damage to the world than that bunch of Neanderthal nobodies ever could do.
15: I've bought this new aftershave. What do you think?
2: What a disaster, Freddie. I feel awful. When I think of those swine at Cramptons overseeing the destruction of millions of acres of Amazonian rainforest. When I think of the utter...
15: What did you say?
2: What?
15: About the Amazonian rainforest?
2: Well, Cramptons are hated all over the world, but especially in Brazil. You see...
15: Oh!
2: What? What's the matter?
15: Me Brazilian bundle of beauty. She'll be checking out the newspaper right now. And when she sees the ad for Cramptons... Oh, Maddox, you total goon.
2: Sorry, I can't make my moral choices based upon what is and what is not going to get you laid.
15: Why not, you old fool? Oh, man, you has gone and lost me the most delicious babe on the planet. You mess up everything, Mads. The most frightening words in the English language... I'm Maddox Bradley, and I want to make a moral stand.
17: In Electric Ink, Maddox was played by John Sessions and Oliver by Alex Jennings. Freddie was Stephen White, Carol Polly Frame, and Masha Debbie Chazen. The readers were Joe Munro, Sean Baker, and Adil Akhtar, and the actors Henry DeVas and Sam Dale. Electric Ink was written by Alistair Beaton and Tom Mitchelson. The director was Sally Avens.

0: Well, come in, Smithers. What is it? Speak up, boy. Orange juice.
1: No, sir. New Kellogg's Rise and Shine.
0: Hey, finish.
1: And look at this, sir.
0: No peel, no Pepsin. It's got vitamin C. Well, Smithers, I suppose this is it.
1: What are you doing, sir?
0: Thank you, Governor. Wife and three peps to support. Thank you.
2: New Kellogg's Rise and Shine. Now tastes as good as orange juice.
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0: Well, come in, Smithers. What is it? Speak up, boy. Orange juice.
1: No, sir. New Kellogg's Rise and Shine.
0: Hey, finish.
1: And look at this, sir.
0: No peel, no Pepsin. It's got vitamin C. Well, Smithers, I suppose this is it.
1: What are you doing, sir?
0: Thank you, Governor. Wife and three peps to support. Thank you.
2: New Kellogg's Rise and Shine. 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
8: English as She Spoke.
9: It's night to get up in the morning when the sun begins to shine. Four or five of
8: are you washing the dishes?
9: No, I'm riding a bike.
8: Oh, yes, I can see your real light. Oh, sorry, it's your nose. Can I give you a hand? Dry for you?
9: Why? What have you done wrong?
8: What do you mean?
9: When you offer to do any work for nothing, you're either broke, in trouble, or sickening for something.
8: Well, I like that. Me granddad. Me own flesh and brown ale.
9: All right, all right. Get a hold of the tea towel, then. And try not to break anything.
8: I haven't broken a single cup all day. Anyway, why are you washing up? What's the matter with my sister, Scraggy Annie?
9: Scraggy Annie? Your sister just took it off in the front room. And I said I'd wash up. It was either that or talk to Alfie.
8: Oh, I see what you mean. You'd sooner be with the dishes than a crackpot.
9: Well, you've got something there. You know, I think he was vaccinated with a gramophone needle.
8: Oh, well, I like Alfie.
9: Well, I'm not surprised the money you've wheedled out of him.
8: Hey, stick your tongue out, will you?
9: What do you mean?
8: You've left a bit of egg on this plate.
9: All right, sling it back.
8: Right. Catch!
9: Jimmy, don't throw! Look what you've done, you wee idiot.
8: Well, you said sling it back. You should have caught it.
9: You'll catch it when your mother gets back from the shops.
8: Oh, well, you can get another one. Alfie bought three of those last week after he washed up.
9: Alfie broke three plates?
8: Yeah, he can't catch either.
9: Look, now, we better get this swept up before your mother sees it.
10: Bye-bye.
8: I'm off.
10: The shops get more packed every day.
8: Well, don't stop, Mum. Just go straight through and have a lie down.
10: Yes, I think you... What's that on the floor?
8: Lionel, I think.
10: I mean the broken plate.
8: Oh, the one me granddad dropped.
10: Oh. Really, Father, why don't you let Susan wash up?
9: Look, Pat, he threw the plate and...
8: After you said sling it over...
9: I didn't mean throw it.
8: You meant sling it?
9: Yes. Not you're asking for it, my lad.
10: All right, Father. Just leave the dishes on the draining board. I'll dry them later. And you go into the living room.
9: Now, look, don't talk to me like that. Oh, I'll finish the job myself so long as you take that young scamp out of here.
8: Oh, come on, Mum. It's no use offering to help. I've tried.
10: Get into the room till I unpack my bag.
8: All right, I'm going. There's no need to... Just my luck. My granddad's upset her now. If there's anything I hate, it's my mum getting upset when I'm broke. And I'll get nothing off Alfie. 3 times in 2 days is too much even for him.
11: Go upstairs and get washed.
8: Washed?
11: Yes, face, neck, ears and knees.
8: Why? It's not Sunday.
11: Mrs. Billington's coming to see me with Mr. Peacock.
8: Well, what a pair. Beaky Billington and Cuthbert Peacock. There'll be a few eggs laid here this afternoon.
9: What's all the cream cakes doing in the kitchen, Pat? We're having a party.
8: Yes, a hen party.
9: What?
11: That'll do, Jimmy. Mrs. Billington's coming with Mr. Peacock.
9: In that case, I'm going out.
8: Oh, stop here with me and do a bit of bird watching.
11: Now, look, you two, I want some help. For a start, Jimmy, before you go upstairs, go in the front room and ask Susan and Alfie if they'll be going out. If not, they'll have to come in here because I want to tidy in the front room before the others arrive.
8: Right, I'll tell the lovebirds they've got to get out because you want to clean out the cage for the 2 old crows.
11: Yes, and don't start any trouble with Susan. You knock before you go in.
8: I'll knock with me hanky. Hello, Alfie's left the door open a bit. That'll be so he can make a run for it if the octopus grabs him.
12: Well, what do you say, Alfie? Shall we stop in tonight or shall we go dancing?
13: I don't care. But what do you say?
12: Like to do.
13: Well, I'm game for anything.
12: Alfie. Do you want to go out dancing?
13: Yeah.
12: Right.
13: But I'd like to stop here as well.
8: Any minute now, she'll clout him with the sofa.
12: Alfie Hall, just for once, I want you to decide something. Listen, that girlfriend you had once, Agatha, where did you used to take her?
13: Yeah, to their house. We used to play whist with her, Mum and Dad.
12: Every night?
13: Oh, no. Not on Sundays, we sang hymns.
8: Now, there's a lad who's lived.
12: Didn't you ever go out?
13: Well, sometimes we had to walk in their garden when it was very windy.
12: Why, when it was windy?
13: Because they lived on a pig farm.
12: Oh, I'm wasting my time. We'll stay in here.
8: No, you won't. Your time's up. We're closing the tunnel of love for the rest of the evening.
12: Before I tell Mother.
8: Mum sent me in to get you out. Alfie can take you a walk round the pig farm. If you grunt nicely, they might ask you to stop for supper.
13: Hey, less of that. Go on, clear off.
8: It's you who's got to clear off. Come on, let's have you.
12: Let's have you? Why don't you speak properly?
8: Oh, I'm very sorry, Hindi. Listen to Posh Anna with a plum in her mouth.
13: Yes. Now then, Jim, Susan's quite right.
8: Listen, who's talking? You sound as if you've got a gobstopper in your mouth.
12: Don't be so impertinent.
8: Well, you think you're everybody, because you went to Miss Myrtle's School of Speech, Drama and Ballet.
12: Well, I'm going to see Mother about you. Just wait.
13: Oh, Jimmy, you know you shouldn't be cheeky to your elders.
8: She's not me elders. She's me sister. Anyway, she gets me down with a la-di-da telephone voice. She's like a mob we've got in our school, the poetry reading group. Ooh, what a shower. We have 3 of them in our class. Chucky Wilson, No Chin Harrison, and Wobbly Wobbit Rogers. He was at it yesterday. You should have heard him. My love is like a wed, wed wound. So as he put a frog down his trousers.
11: All right, Susan, I'll deal with him.
12: Thank you, Mother.
11: Jimmy, I won't have you being cheeky to Susan. And Alfie as well.
8: All right, Mum. Hear that, Alfie? Don't be cheeky to Susan.
13: I won't.
11: What? Look. Will you behave yourself, my lad?
8: Well, she was mocking me. Just because I didn't go to Miss Myrtle's school for dancing and electrocution lessons.
12: You did go for one day and they threw you out.
8: That's a lie. I gave it up. I didn't mind reading Miss Myrtle's poetry, but when she tried to get me in a pair of black tights, that was her lot.

0: Well, it's very good of you to help, Mr. Peacock.
1: Not at all. Is there anything else I can do?
0: No, there's only this last plate of cakes. If you put them on the trolley, then we're ready to wheel it all in when Mrs. Billington arrives.
1: Certainly. You know, it's very unusual for her to be late. She's such a stickler for punctuality.
2: Hello, what's this? Have you two been having a crusty go at the cream cakes?
0: We weren't touching the cakes. And neither are you before Mrs. Billington arrives.
2: Oh, let's have one, Mum. Beaky Billington doesn't eat much. Remember last time when you brought the tea in, she looked down her nose and said, well, just a little. I'm afraid I only peck my food. I giggled and Alfie choked on a chocolate eclair.
0: Oh, that'll be Mrs. Billington now. I'll take her into the front room.
2: Right, Mum. We'll bring the tea things in.
0: Yes. All right, but just be careful what you say. Don't be charging in there shouting, Grub up, muck in. all those other charming phrases that you use, just try and behave like a little gentleman for once.
1: Now, go ahead. You push the trolley and I'll bring the crockery.
2: Right, Mr. Sparrow.
1: Peacock, peacock.
2: Oh, sorry, cock.
3: Poetry Festival is going to mean quite a lot of work for me.
2: Pardon me. I hope we're not protruding.
4: Oh, it's you, boy.
2: No. Major, where shall I deposit the pastries?
0: What? Pardon?
1: He means the cakes.
0: Oh, put them on the table.
2: Oh, very well. Forward with the crockery, Mr. Peacock.
1: Yes, that'll be enough.
0: Timmy, stop trying to be clever. You were saying, Mrs. Billington.
3: Oh, well, it's going to be a big affair. All the schools are cooperating and providing poetry reading teams. Your headmaster and his wife are very enthusiastic, James. I was talking to them just now. That's why I was delayed.
1: Oh, Mr. and Mrs. Treadwell.
2: Hey, they're a funny pair, aren't they? He's little and fat and she's tall and skinny. Hey, we call them the tent pole and the Toby jug.
1: Stop it, Jimmy.
0: Oh, do sit down, Mr. Peacock.
1: Thank you. So, the schools are very keen, Mrs. Billington.
3: Oh, yes. About 20 are competing. But I'm principally concerned with James's school.
2: School? It's more like an open prison.
3: Mrs. Treadwell has asked me to help in choosing the boys from your son's school who will take part. They will do a poetry reading audition, and the best will be formed into a team to recite a scene from Shakespeare at the festival.
2: And the best of British...
0: Jimmy!
1: James, you enjoy being in this festival, you know.
2: Oh, me? You must be joking.
1: I'm sure you would. You see, each school does a scene from a play, and the adjudicator awards them points.
2: The what-icator?
1: The sort of referee. As I say, it's terribly exciting.
2: I'm not interested.
1: When you've done your play, you can watch all the others.
2: I'm not interested.
1: And the team that takes part in the festival has 3 days off school.
2: I'm not in... A horse! A horse! My kingdom for a horse! Or I'll give you half a crown for a ride on your donkey. Well, that's for me. I'll show them how to recite poetry.
3: Not so fast, young man. I'm afraid you couldn't possibly be selected as one of the team. In the first place, we're insisting that only boys from the poetry reading group are eligible, since enunciation is paramount.
2: You what?
0: She means you've had it. Unless you'd like to take a crash course in elocution at Miss Myrtle's night school.
2: Not blooming likely.
1: Wait a minute. I just had a thought. James, how would you like me to give you some lessons and try to get you into the poetry reading group?
3: But we're selecting the team in a week. I can hardly see that's time enough to change this young man from whatever he is into someone who speaks English.
1: Oh, he's not that bad, Mrs. Billington.
0: Oh, I think you should have a try, Mr. Peacock. It might surprise some people.
2: Hey, do you think you could do it, Mr. Peacock?
1: Why not, James? I shall be your Pygmalion.
2: Will you?
1: Yes, yes. I shall make you work very hard. You can call me your Professor Higgins.
2: All right. But you've had it if you call me your fair lady.

0: but Mr. Peacock, what is good elocution?
1: James, the secret of good elocution is the correct use of the vocal cords synchronized with the proper functioning of the respiratory organs.
0: Well, that's one thing I've learned.
1: What?
0: Ask a silly question and you get a silly answer.
1: What I meant was producing a good sound with the voice goes hand in hand with regular breathing.
0: Oh, like me granddad when he snores.
1: Well, I suppose there's a similarity. What we have to understand is how this arises.
0: My mum says it's through eating too much cheese for his supper.
1: Look, I'll illustrate what I mean. I take a deep breath like this. And the words flow naturally as the air is expelled from the lungs.
0: Hey, is your windpipe leaking?
1: James, please. Now, I want to test you for incorrect vowel sounds. Is there any particular poem you happen to know?
0: There was one I heard at school. I think I can remember it.
1: Good, good. Well, off you go, and I'll note any mistakes you make.
0: Right, Mr. Pigeon. Fireman, fireman, ring the bell. Jump on the wagon and drive like...
1: Yes.
0: Mad.
1: Drive like mad?
0: Yeah, it rhymes with the next line. Squirt your hose and save me, Dad. You see, it's all about him smoking in bed.
1: No, no, James, that's not the kind of thing they want. Pay attention and repeat this after me. How now, brown cow?
0: I'm not saying that. It's daft.
1: Just repeat it after me. How now, brown cow?
0: Oh, all right, then.
2: Oh, there you are, Jimmy. Hello.
0: How now, brown cow?
2: Who are you calling a cow?
1: Alfred, James and I are rather busy. Is there something you want?
2: Well, I've called for Susan. I knocked at the front door, but nobody answered, so I went round the back in the pouring rain and fell over the dustbin. So I came back and I tried the front door, and it was open, so I came in. I'm all wet.
0: You said it. Now, let's hear you say this. How now, brown cow?
2: What for?
0: I'm going to teach you how to talk proper. Oh, no, it wouldn't work.
2: Why not?
0: Well... you've got to take a deep breath, and I don't think you've got the strength.
2: I've got the strength to quote you.
0: All right, then let's feel your muscles.
2: Get off.
0: Come here. You bad big. Oh, no, they're not muscles. It's your jacket. The shoulder pads have slipped.
1: Does anyone mind if I join in?
2: Well, wow, what sort of muscles have you got?
1: My muscles are my business. Look, stop this nonsense, and let's get back to the lesson. Now, once again... how now, brown cow?
0: I'm fed up with this blinking cow. No long milking time.
2: There's nothing to it. Listen. How now, brown cow?
0: Very good. Now try it with your mouth.
2: Oh, sure. Mr. Partridge.
1: Peacock, peacock.
2: I'm sorry, Mr. Peacock, peacock. Could you teach me to talk, Posh?
1: Well, I don't know, Alfred. Do you think you could spare the time?
2: Oh, yeah. Yeah, I'm not taking Susan out for half an hour yet. And I'd like to surprise her, because she's always on at me for not saying the right things.
0: Yeah, and always doing the wrong things. You should have heard him telling him off about the way he carried on at the pictures.
2: Nah, I just got excited in the middle of the big film.
0: I know, but there was no need to shout,

0: Well, Jim, tomorrow's the big day. Your audition for the poetry reading team. How do you feel?
1: Oh, it's a pushover. I've got tons of poems up my sleeve.
0: Ah, but it's the way you say them that counts. Now, don't forget you've got to speak correctly. And Mrs. Billington will be watching you like a hawk.
1: Hawk? You better not let me mammy you call her that.
0: Oh, why? Well, I didn't realize what I was saying.
1: No, neither did the vicar. When he saw her kneeling down, he said she was a bird of prey.
0: Oh, he never said anything of the kind.
1: I know, but it'd have been a good one if he had, wouldn't it?
0: Aye, well, let's hear some of those poems in your new posh voice.
1: Right. Pin your logos back. The rain in Spain stays mainly on the plain. Well, what do you know? No drain.
0: Who wrote that?
1: Well, two people, really. George Bernard Shaw and Mike Pelosi.
0: Oh, now look, Jimmy, you better take this seriously. Mrs. Billington isn't there to listen to nonsense.
1: Oh, I've got a poem for her, one I wrote myself. Beaky Bill went down the hill, riding on her scooter. She failed to stop a traffic cop and stabbed him with a hooter.

0: more to eat?
1: No, thanks, Susan.
2: No, thanks, my dear. That was a very nice meal you cooked.
3: Oh, that was lovely. Especially the pancake.
0: That was a cheese omelette.
3: Oh? Yes, that's what I meant. It was lovely.
2: Aye, so was the sweet. Delicious.
3: Yeah. Yeah, it's the first time I've ever had chocolate blancmange.
0: It was a cream caramel.
3: Well, you could have fooled me. It was smashing.
1: Before you comment on the cocoa, Alfie, it was tea we drank.
3: Was it? I mean, I know.
2: Is there any more tea in the pot?
1: No, Father, but I'll make some fresh when Jimmy gets back from school.
3: Oh, yeah, he's doing his audition, isn't he? I wonder how he's got on.
2: Well, he was very confident when he was talking to me.
0: You mean big-headed? If they pick him for the team, they must be hard up.
1: No, no, Susan, he's been practicing very hard. I heard him in bed last night.
3: Oh, no, brown cow.
1: Pardon?
3: But that's what Jimmy will be saying to Mrs. Billington.
2: In that case, he's had it. His mind, he'll be glad when it's over. It's a bit of an ordeal doing an audition.
3: Oh, you know, I once did one when I was a lad.
1: You did?
2: Don't tell me you recited poetry when you were a lad.
3: Oh, no. No, it was a children's competition at a holiday camp. We all had to impersonate film stars.
1: What did you do, Alfie? George Formby?
3: No, not Lassie.
0: Like a dog.
3: Yeah, but I used to be very good at barking. I was just like a dog. Well, you can tell the next door's cat used to spit at me.
2: Well, I've heard everything now.
4: Come in, Mr. Eagle.
5: Jane.
4: Peacock, I mean.
2: How did he get on, Jimmy?
5: Oh, he excelled himself. It was a veritable tour de force.
3: You are?
4: He means a blade of blinder.
0: You don't mean they picked you for the poetry team?
4: Indeed. Forsooth. It was a doggle.
0: Well, I can't believe it. You passing the audition.
4: Well, I did say, no. I had Beaky Billington in tears. One tear started rolling right down her nose. And it's a brave tear that'll set out on a journey like that.
2: I wish I could have heard you reciting your poetry.
4: Oh, you will, one day soon. I'm expecting an offer to make a long playing record. All Shakespeare. It'll be called From Bard to Verse.
5: Really, Jane, but Mrs. Clitheroe, you'd have been proud of it.
3: Why don't you do a poem for us now?
1: Yes, go on, Jimmy, let's hear you.
4: I can't do it here, this is our house. You're all related to me. Get off your blooming nuts off.
1: Oh, of course we wouldn't.
4: No, I bet our Susan will.
2: She won't. Now, will you, Susan?
0: No, of course I won't.
5: Right, come along, James. Shoulders back, deep breath, and off you go.
4: Oh, all right, but no tittering. I wandered lonely as a cloud that floats on high o'er vales and hills, when all at once I saw a crowd, a host of golden daffodils. Beside the lake... What was that? Was our Susan. She laughed.
0: I didn't. I just thought I was going to sneeze.
4: I'll make you sneeze. I'll clout you with the pepper pot.
2: No, quiet, Susan. No, carry on, Jim, son.
4: All right, but she's been warned. One more snigger and she's had it. Beside the lake, beneath the trees, fluttering and dancing in the breeze. No, I'll bash her, I will.
5: Really, Susan.
1: You just ignore it, son. Go on.
4: No, concert's over. If you want to hear me spouting, you can all come to the festival when I'm in the team. They're giving the parts out tomorrow.
3: Well, you're definitely in it, then.
4: In it? I'll be the star. Prospero.
1: Prospero in the Tempest? Is that what you're doing the scene from?
4: Yeah, it's Shakespeare. Prospero's the magician. I think I'll do some conjuring to get the audience going before we start on the chat.
5: James, the immortal lines of Shakespeare, chat. James, he wrote the most beautiful words in the English language.
4: You what? Listen to this. Gobble, gobble, toil and trouble, fire burn and cauldron bubble. How about that for a load of rubbish?

0: Well, Father, there's the school bus just gone past.
1: Good. Our little star should be here any minute. Hope they've given him that part in the play.
0: Well, I don't know. I was looking at that book of Shakespeare you've got. It's not an easy part, Prospero. He'll have a lot of big words to learn.
1: Well, the magician's arrived. He's done his usual trick of trying to make the door disintegrate.
0: Is that you, son?
2: Hello, Mum. Grandad.
1: Well, Jim, how'd it go, son?
2: How did it go? I'm fed up.
0: Oh, they haven't left you out of the team, have they?
2: Oh, no, I mean it's all right. Right up to me neck. I only open my mouth once.
0: But Prospero's talking all the time.
2: I'm not playing Prospero. I'm Ariel. He's rotten fairy. And all I do is sing one song.

Those involved with the Clitheroe Kid this week were Peter Sinclair as grandfather, Patricia Burke as mother, Danny Ross as Alfie Hall, Diana Day as Susan, Edwin Apps as Cuthbert Peacock, and Rosalie Williams as Mrs. Billington. The recorded program was written by James Casey and Frank Roscoe, produced by James Casey, and starred Jimmy Clitheroe as the Kid himself.

0: then how much is that vase?
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2: 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I'll put one at Lance onto it. Very nice, young Harold. 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
5: We present Wilfred Hyde White and Richard Murdoch in The Men from the Ministry, a weekly tribute to the men of our government service, men who, when difficulties or danger threaten, know exactly what steps to take. 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Our story centers on Whitehall's General Assistance Department, which keeps in close contact with other key government offices on all kinds of problems.
6: One, there's another wire from the Foreign Office.
7: What?
6: They want us to hurry up with our decision.
7: Yeah, me, they're so impatient over there.
6: I know, and there's such a lot at stake. We've got to consider the safety of the Queen.
7: We have, of course we have.
6: A false move could be disastrous.
7: Mm. I've got it.
6: Good.
7: Send them a top priority wire, will you?
6: Yes.
7: We take their bishop with our rook.
6: Brilliant, one, billion. Oh, it could be the best game of chess we've had. We might even win this one.
7: Why not? Foreign Office aren't all that clever. I believe those first 78 games were a fluke.
6: Oh, there's just one little thing. Isn't the rook supposed to move in a straight line?
7: Oh, is it? Yes, I suppose you're right. But let's call this the exception that proves the rule, yeah. Shall we? Mustn't get bogged down by convention, you know.
6: No, we don't. Hello, General Assistance Department, Richard Lambogging. Speaking.
8: Pitkin here.
6: Oh, it's the Permanent Undersecretary.
7: Oh, dear, what a nuisance that fellow is. Hello, Sir Gregory. What a nuisance you are. Why do you beg your pardon? Sir Gregory, what a pleasant surprise.

0: Surprised to hear from
1: it's
0: you.
1: It's about Cecil.
0: About who?
1: Cecil.
0: Yeah, who's
1: everything
0: he?
1: Everything organized at your end.
0: Is everything organized at our end? Cecil, did you say?
1: That's right, Hamilton Jones.
0: Yes.
1: You've read my memo, of
0: Have
1: course.
0: We read his memo? Oh, yes, of course we always read your memos, Sir Gregory.
1: Then you'll know about Cecil.
0: Then we know about... Will I? Oh, yes, of course we will.
1: Good, good.
0: Yes.
1: Well, Cecil arrives in your office today. I thought I'd better check to see that you were all prepared.
0: Very good. Quite unnecessary, Sir Gregory. Do give my regards to Lady Gregg. Oh, he's run off.
2: Who's Cecil, then?
0: Oh, it was all in Sir Gregory's memo, too. Surely you've read it.
2: Oh, yes, of course. But the details seem to have slipped my... just a minute. Mildred, will you come in a moment, please? Mildred will know.
3: You wanted me, Mr. Lamb?
2: Ah, Mildred, that memo from Sir Gregory about Cecil.
3: Cecil?
2: Yes, Mildred, don't tell me you didn't read it.
3: Oh, no, Mr. Lamb, of course I read it.
2: Oh, good.
3: Yeah, but I'm not quite sure of all the facts. I'll tell you what, I'll get on to the cleaning lady and see if she knows anything.
0: Now, we haven't time for that, Mildred. Sir Gregory's very anxious about Cecil. He'll be here any moment. We must find the memo.
2: Look in that tray, Mildred.
3: In, out, or pending?
2: Tea, if there are some papers under that saucer.
3: Oh, yes, this looks like it. To General Assistance Department, subject, Cecil.
2: Right, let me see. This is to inform you that... Oh, my word.
0: Well, too, who is Cecil? Is he one of Sir Gregory's nephews who couldn't get a job in the BBC, do you suppose?
2: Cecil isn't a he at all. It's an it.
0: An it, a what?
2: It's C-E-C-I-L, Central Electronic Computer Information Liaison. An electronic brain, and... It's to be kept here.
0: Electronic brain? Nonsense. I won't have brains in my office.
2: Too late. It's being installed today, and they're sending a Miss Sharp to show us how to use it.
0: Miss Sharp?
2: Yes.
0: Good heavens, what on earth is that?
2: Came from the outer office.
4: Billy, you clumsy idiot! That's a delicate piece of equipment you're handling.
5: Good gracious.
2: I think this must be Cecil.
4: Watch what you're doing, man. If you drop it again, I'll really have something to say. Yeah, well, we must be thankful your foot was there to break its fall the last time. What are you gaping at, man?
2: Oh, you must be Miss Sharp.
4: Of course.
2: Oh.
4: Now, don't get in the way. We've got to find a suitable place to install Cecil. Oh, what about that nice little cubbyhole through there? That'll do nicely.
2: That's my office.
4: Oh. Was it indeed?
2: Hmm?
4: Righto. Men, bring it through here. And why don't you get this old desk out of the way and tear down that disgusting calendar?
2: But, Miss Sharp, I...
0: Well, I'm sure you can cope with the situation, too. Getting on for my lunchtime, I see.
2: Yeah, but you can't leave us now. Oh, we can.
4: There. Cecil is now fully installed and ready to function. And as you know, a computer is basically an answering machine. Feed your information correctly, set your requirements clearly, and Cecil will solve any logical problem.
2: Oh, jolly kind. Would he care for a cup of tea?
4: Don't be facetious, Mr. Lamb. And kindly see that no tea is ever spilt on this computer.
2: Oh, I will.
4: Yes, for Cecil's mechanism is extremely fragile and his balance is delicate.
2: Yeah, I feel the same way myself sometimes in the morning.
4: Tell me, do you smoke?
2: Not just now, thank you.
4: I'm not offering you one, ma'am. There'll be no smoking in this office while Cecil is here. The atmosphere must be kept free from all impurities.
3: I suppose it's all right if we breathe now and then.
4: As long as we take precautions, I'd like you to wear these surgical masks while you're in this room. Come along, now, put them on.
2: These things?
3: All right.
2: I can't see a thing with this on.
4: Over the mouth, Mr. Lamb.
2: Oh, I see.
4: Mm-hmm. And what's the matter with you, Miss Murphin? Lift the mask. I can't hear a word you're saying.
3: I said you won't be able to hear a word I'm saying if I wear this mask.
4: Oh, well, very well. We'll dispense with them for the moment. Now, have you any questions?
3: Yes. Is this computer like those weighing machines? You know, talking and everything.
2: Oh, of course it isn't.
4: That's it exactly.
2: Oh.
4: Of course, the voice is the only thing they have in common. Cecil is very much more advanced.
3: Oh, can we hear him then?
4: Certainly. Now I see there's a problem here from the Ministry of Transport asking for an analysis of two kinds of motor engines. Now, I feed in the data, so...
0: Hello, what's going on here? Oh, it's been installed then.
4: And who is this?
6: This is an obsolete type. Only functions when well oiled.
0: Who says that? Who said that?
2: This is Mr. Hamilton Jones. This is Miss Sharp.
0: How do you do?
6: Tough and durable, not suitable for sporting purposes.
0: Oh, I've got it. It's this funny machine and you're Miss Sharp, eh? I hope you enjoy your stay here, Miss Sharp.
4: I'm not here to enjoy myself.
0: Oh, no, of course not. She's not here to enjoy herself.
2: No, we'll do our best to see that she doesn't.
0: That's right, yes.
4: I'm here for a fortnight to teach you to use the computer.
0: Ah, yes, Cecil, a fine-looking machine, isn't he? This is ashtray, I suppose?
4: Oh, that is the information slot. And kindly remove that filthy cigar from it.
0: Oh, I'm so sorry. It looks just like an ashtray to me.
4: Well, let me make one thing clear. This machine must not be exposed to the obnoxious weeds.
0: You hear that, too? You're to keep away from the computer.
4: I mean tobacco. As I've already told your staff, this office is out of bounds to tobacco, tea, cakes, biscuits, or anything else that might cause smoke or crumbs about the place.
3: Oh, Mr. Lamb, that woman is irritating. I swear she wears Eric Tweed knickers.
2: Oh, never mind, Mildred. Her fortnight's up tomorrow.
3: Well, honestly, the way she terrorized this office, it's like being back at school. Except that every time I put my hand up, she just puts more work in it.
2: Well, you've managed very well, Mildred, keeping the torch of freedom burning.
3: Oh,
2: is that my tea and biscuits?
3: Yes, Mr. Lamb. I smuggled it in the out tray.
2: Oh, good girl. When I've finished it, you can smuggle it out in the in tray.
3: Oh, I think it's a shame, though, you having to eat your biscuits in secret like this. Here, I'll come back when the coast's clear.
2: Oh, thank you. Oh, I do like a nice cup of tea in the morning. Still, Mildred's brew is better than nothing.
0: Morning, morning. Where is everybody? Two, what on earth are you doing in the map cupboard?
2: Oh, I'm morning, Mum. Just having my 11th. You know how Miss Sharp is about biscuit crumbs.
0: Ridiculous. My number two having nibbled biscuits in the map cupboard? Who's in charge of this office? That's what I'd like to know.
4: Oh, come along, Miss Merton. Hurry up. And where's Mr. Hamilton Jones? I want a word with him.
0: Move over a bit. Time I had a look at those maps, too.
2: Yes. Right you are, Mum.
4: Oh, there you are, you two. What on earth are you doing in the map cupboard?
0: Oh, yeah. That's a good question. What are we doing in the map cupboard?
2: Well, yes. Oh, I know. We're just getting out.
0: Yes, just getting out of the map cupboard, yes.
4: Oh, goodness knows how you'll manage after tomorrow. It's my last day here, you know.
2: Well, thank heavens for that.
4: What did you say, Mr. Lamb?
2: I said thank heavens for that. Thank Evans. You know, he's our Welsh colleague. Sent us a map of Lamb, didn't he?
0: Oh, Evans.
4: I see. Well, as I'm leaving you, I want to make sure you're completely familiar with the computer controls. We're going to have a thorough demonstration.
0: What a splendid idea, splendid idea. Only wish I could stay, but it's been a long morning, and I've just remembered this urgent luncheon engagement. My number two will be happy to oblige you.
4: Mr. Hamilton Jones, you may not be seeing me for some time.
0: Oh, thank heavens. I do beg your pardon, Mr. Lamb. Well, fellow.
4: Oh, very well. I'll go over everything with you, Mr. Lamb.
2: Oh, goody, goody.
4: Yes. Well, you haven't an urgent luncheon engagement, have you?
2: Well, it's funny. Now you mention it, I'm afraid not.
4: Good. Now then, let's move over to the computer. Now, you realize there's a great deal of interest in this experiment.
2: Yes.
4: Yes. Every ministry department expects a full report on the computer results weekly.
2: Yes.
4: Are you listening, Mr. Lamb?
2: Yes. Weekly.
4: Now then, information input... Neutronic flow,
2: yes.
4: Regulator.
2: Regulator,
4: yes, regulator, programming device,
2: program.
4: Yes, and over here, yes. A display of rotating symbols.
2: Yes.
4: You know what to look for in them, of course.
2: Oh, yes, three melons, three plums, or a jackpot.
4: Mr. Lamb, please, perhaps we'd better just tackle some simple problem that's waiting to be dealt with.
2: How about this? Yes. War Office wants Cecil to work out a program of maneuvers for the Birkenhead Light Infantry.
4: I said something quick and simple. That is this week's major task for you after I've gone. I'm not doing that for you.
2: Oh, very well. Some other problem.
4: What sort of fool do people take me for?
2: That's a good one. The chief set will work that one.
0: Morning, too.
2: Morning, one. Have a biscuit.
0: Oh, she's gone.
2: Oh, she has indeed. The place won't seem the same without her. I'm happy to say.
0: Well, we can't waste time chatting. There's lots to do. I'll go and set up the chessboard.
2: Oh, good.
0: Where's Mildred, by the way?
2: She's in the computer room giving Cecil a dust down.
0: Oh. Sounds as though she's set Cecil off.
2: Probably tickled his transistors with her feather duster. Now, go and see. Mildred, what are you doing?
3: Oh, Mr. Lamb, you did give me a start.
2: Well?
3: I was just feeding an important problem into Cecil.
2: Oh, well, that's all right then. I thought for a moment.
6: Crunchy
2: that...
6: wheat is yum, yum, yummy. Just the thing to fill your tummy.
2: What on earth is that?
6: Crunchy wheat is good for you. Have a plateful, no have to.
3: Well, you see, it's a crunchy wheat slogan competition, Mr. Lamb. I thought if I said lots of words into Cecil, he'd sort them out. The winner gets £5,000.
2: Mildred, do I understand you're using Cecil for financial gain?
3: Sorry,
2: so you should be. Disgraceful misuse of government property. Did you say £5,000?
0: Come along, too. I've set up the chessboard.
3: Oh, good morning, sir.
2: Yes, well, that'll do, Mildred. Get back to your desk.
0: What's the matter with you? You're a bit short with the girl.
2: Well, you'll never believe it. I found her in here using the computer to work out an advertising slogan for some competition.
0: Oh, what a good idea.
2: Hmm?
0: I mean, disgraceful, disgraceful. What are you talking about?
2: The thin end of the wedge. Yes. I mean, yes. Why, if we allowed that sort of thing, there'd be no telling how it would end up.
0: Quite right. The next thing you know, people will be using it to forecast the stock exchange. Racing results.
2: Football pools.
0: Makes you shudder to think of it. Racing results.
2: I say, well, do you suppose it really could forecast the football?
0: Oh, shouldn't be surprised. I never go in for that sort of thing myself.
2: Still, it makes you think.
0: Mugs game, my boy. Fancy betting good money on 22 grown-up men running around kissing each other. Good heavens, I wouldn't do that.
2: A computer. Football results. No, it's quite unethical.
0: Most improper.
2: After all, it is the property of the government.
0: Quite so.
2: And only a cad would take advantage of a position of trust to make money for himself.
6: Chelsea 3, West Bromwich Albion 3, Everton 1, Manchester United 1.
2: Manchester United 1. There we are. 8 lovely draws all written down in black and white. Oh, this is exciting. Must admit, I do feel a bit guilty. Still, I'm only doing it in the spirit of, what's that word? Greed. Good heavens, when you're back early from lunch.
0: Yes, but I've got lots to do. What's that paper in hand? Looks like a memo.
2: Yeah, the paper in my... yes, it does look like a memo, doesn't it?
0: Yes.
2: It is a memo.
0: Well, you want me to sign it, then, won't you?
2: Come along,
0: give it to me, give it to me.
2: Oh, there you are.
0: Yes. There we are. Can't waste time reading these things. Nobody else does.
2: No, indeed.
0: I'll put it in the out tray.
2: All right, one.
0: What was it about, you know?
2: The memo. Yeah, it's about... I cannot tell a lie. It's a list. A list of draws.
0: Didn't know we handle that sort of thing. Why can't the Wrens do their own stock taking? Now, too, I've got a busy afternoon ahead, so off you go and get on with you, whatever it is you do.
2: Mildred and I are compiling data on the Birkenhead Light Infantry.
0: Yes.
2: Later in the afternoon, Cecil's going to work out a series of manoeuvres for
0: them. Very good. Well, keep it up.
2: Mildred's got her own ideas on manoeuvres for the soldiers, but they're not quite what we want.
0: No, quite. But I mustn't keep you.
2: Yeah, all right. See you later, Bob.
0: Yes, see me later, that's right. Heaven thought he'd never go. Can't even make a phone call in this place. In peace. He's not a bad chap, he fusses so.
1: Hello, Jim Dribble, Turbo Cowden.
0: Oh, yes. Oh, good afternoon. I just want to check the runners of the big race tomorrow. It's Hamilton Jones speaking.
1: Ah, I'm glad you rang. Yeah, what about the doings, eh?
0: What about the doings?
1: The doings, you're an accountant.
0: Oh, my God, what funny expressions you people do use. Yes, my account, has it been the doings? Has my account been piling up a bit? As I've been rather busy lately. Still, you know me. I'll let you have my check as soon as you say the word.
1: Yeah, you never tell me what the word is. Already tried most of the ones I know.
0: Now, let's not quibble, Dribble. Oh, dear. Don't think you heard that, did you, Dribble? What about these horses?
1: Let me check them. Big race tomorrow.
0: That's it.
1: Hey, Doc. There's, first of all, Tower of London.
0: Yes, I've got that.
1: Yeah, that should be favourite. You got that, have you?
0: Tower of London, yes, yeah, thank you. Tower of London.
1: Fancy Free.
0: I just spelled Free. I've got that, yes. Fancy Free, yes.
1: Yeah, Stop at Nothing.
0: Stop at Nothing, yes.
1: Yeah, Shall We Dance?
0: Oh, yes, I know the owner.
1: Banjo.
0: Yes. banjo.
1: Rusty chap.
0: He hasn't run lately, has he?
1: Kimono.
0: What a trip. I beg your pardon?
1: Kimono.
0: Kimono, yes.
1: Yeah, I got that one. And mock attack.
0: A kimono, did you say?
1: Kimono and mock attack. That's a
0: mock
1: lot
0: mock attack.
1: Yeah, 8 runners you've got there, have you?
0: Yes.
1: Do you want to place your bet now?
0: No, no, thank you. I'll hang on to it a bit. I've got a bit of computing to do. I beg your pardon. I'm calculating. I'll ring you back. Now then, let's have a look at the form. Tower of London. Yes, oh, no, no, him trained by Spencer. Beaten twice, won four places once. Good. Now then, Cecil, if I give you all the form, you can give me the first three, can't you? And no messing about, or I'll flick cigar ash up your intake.
2: As I strolled along in Parliament Square with an independent hour, you could hear the girls declare, he must be a millionaire.
3: Oh, Mr. Lambert, you're very cheerful for a Monday morning.
2: And why not, Mildred? Dame Fortune has smiled, and you see before you a man of substance.
3: Do what?
2: I've done it, Mildred. I've won the pool. 8 draws on the treble charm.
3: Oh, yes. Jane. You? Oh, I'm smashing. Oh, that's just lovely. Oh, I think I'm going to have one of me come over.
2: Oh, steady, Mildred, steady. I shan't allow it to unbalance me, and neither should you.
3: Oh, I don't know how you managed to stay so calm.
2: I shall not allow this big wind to change my way of life. Money isn't everything. Work and duty come first.
3: Oh,
2: That's a little speech I've prepared for the press.
3: Oh.
2: And it's true, one must be sensible and responsible. And keep a sober, steady outlook. And all I've got to add is, I'm rich! Rich! Do you hear? I'm dirty, filthy, stinking rich! Oh,
0: please! Wait, what's going on here? Why are you doing that obscene dance
2: now? Oh, good morning, one. I had a spot of luck over the weekend.
0: Did you more than I did? Wretched horse is still running.
3: Hey, no! This is the football pool, sir. Mr. Lamb's won first divvy on the treble charm.
0: Yes, my so football pool. That rings a bell. What was it you were saying the other day to...
2: I forget.
0: Yes, yes, something about using our computer to do the pools, and then we agreed it would be unethical. That's
2: yes.
0: The word.
2: What a coincidence.
0: A coincidence, yes. How much have you won?
2: Well, it depends how many others have got first prize. Mm. I shan't know till they declare the first dividend, but I expect about £50,000.
0: £50,000? You're quite right. It was a coincidence.
2: Yes, wasn't it?
0: Should you know, I've been meaning to ask you over to dinner one evening.
3: General Assistance Department, to whom did you wish to speak to?
5: Mr. Hamilton Jones. This is Sir Armitage Ware at the Foreign Office.
3: It's for you, sir. It's Sir Armitage Ware at the Foreign Office.
0: Thank you, thank you. Hello, Tubby.
5: Morning, Buffy.
0: What is it now? Worked out an answer to our last move yet, have you?
5: Well, I was going to query that with you. I'm sure you're not supposed to have 3 bishops on the board.
0: Oh, I didn't think you'd notice that.
5: What is that?
0: Nothing. What was it? Is that what you rang up about?
5: No. No, I just wanted to thank you for that tip-off on the football pool. Jolly thoughtful of you.
0: What tip-off?
5: Yes, the first time I've ever done the thing, and I came up with the first dividend on the treble chance.
0: Well, glad to have been of some service.
5: Well, thanks again. Oh, and
0: yes?
5: Incidentally,
0: what?
5: Knight to Rook 5, checkmate.
0: Thank you.
5: 79 games to
2: our series. Mm. What does all that
0: about? Well, his most extraordinary business seems that he's won the football pools as well.
2: What a fantastic coincidence. Oh, dear. That means the first dividend will have to be shared. I probably shan't get more than 25,000 now.
0: I wonder what he meant about a tip-off. We haven't sent anything through to him, have we?
3: Well, only the weekly report on the computer. That gets sent to all departments. I took it from the out-tray myself.
2: Report? Out-tray? Oh, no.
3: Well, what's the matter, Mr. Lamb?
2: You sent a report to all departments, Mildred. What did it say?
3: I don't know. I didn't read it. But there is a copy here.
2: Well, let me look at it. Forecast for Saturday. Chelsea 3, West Bromwich Albion 3, Everton. Oh, no. Not a copy to all departments. It's a calamity. We must have had half the civil service ringing up to thank us for that forecast, and they've all won the treble chance.
0: Serves you right for playing around with the football pools. Follow my example and stick to the sport of kings.
3: Does this mean that you won't win so much, Mr. Lamb?
2: Win so much? I'll be lucky if I don't have to pay the pools company.
3: Well, I think I'm sorry, but how was that?
2: Well, that's all very well. If only you'd used a bit of common sense.
0: Oh, thanks, Susan, doing a job. Can't blame the girl for that. Where's your sense of humor gone?
2: Same place as my 50,000 quid.
0: Well, you shouldn't have messed around with the computer in the first place.
2: Just a minute, one. It's time for the news. Mildred, switch on your transistor, would you? There's some funny rumors going round, and we ought to keep in touch.
7: Bono Land watched a display of local head thumping. He later rode a camel and at one point took over the controls himself. A sensation this week on the football pool. The top companies have declared first dividends averaging 3 and 11, the lowest in their history due to a record number of winners.
2: Oh.
7: The only exception is Forrester's pool.
2: That's mine.
7: They're paying 3 and 6. Surprising news from the civil service. There were reports this morning of a large number of resignations, and police were called to Whitehall to control a drunken mob who was shouting, "We are no one's obedient servants now." However, the resignations appear to have been due to a misunderstanding, and all those concerned have been reinstated.
2: Oh, that's quite enough. I can't bear to listen to it.
0: You've really done it this time, too.
2: What do you mean I've done it? It was Mildred, and I'm not surprised. Look at this muddle on her desk.
0: Don't pass the buck, my dear fellow.
2: Now, what's this piece of paper? Tower of London, mock attack, stop at nothing. They're racehorses, aren't they?
0: Well, they're supposed to be, but judging by Saturday, I think there must be donkeys on Blackpool Beach.
2: What are their names doing on one of Cecil's copy slips?
0: Well, what are they doing? Well, even the computer's got to relax, hasn't he?
2: One, you got Cecil to forecast the first three horses in a race, didn't you?
0: I got him to try, but the damn fool hasn't the least idea. He knows nothing about racing.
2: And Mildred, what's this copy doing on your desk?
3: I'm sorry, Mr. Lamb, I wasn't listening. I was over at the window. They're scrubbing the wall where those chaps who resigned wrote, "Our minister's a rotten old nit." I think they were from the Ministry of Education.
2: Never mind that, Mildred. This message from Cecil, Tower of London, mock attack, stop at nothing. What's it doing on your desk?
3: Oh, I have to keep a copy of all Cecil's results when I send them out.
0: Send them out? Send what out?
3: Well, that thing about the Tower of London. It was with all the stuff about the Birkenhead Light Infantry and their manoeuvres. So I guess it was Cecil's answer.
2: Tower of London, mock attack, stop at nothing. Mildred, you don't mean to say you sent this to the War Office?
3: Oh, no, Mr. Lamb.
2: Oh, thank heavens.
3: I think it's straight to the Birkenhead Light Infantry.
0: Oh, Mildred.
8: As you've probably gathered, I'm standing here on Tower Bridge, watching this amazing surprise attack on the Tower of London. It's apparently been authorized by Whitehall, so it must be designed to test the readiness of the Tower Guard. Unfortunately, no one seems to have told the Tower Guard that it's only an exercise, and there's some brisk fighting going on. Through the thick haze of smoke, I can see men with scaling ladders battling their way up the west wall. These are the troops of the Birkenhead Light Infantry. But along the battlements, the yeomen of the guard are fighting back valiantly, reinforced by a number of American tourists. On all sides, the attackers are coming under a heavy hail of guidebooks and small metallic souvenirs. I can see up there several ladies of the staff in white overalls emptying receptacles onto the heads of the attackers below. I'm looking through my glasses now to see what they're emptying, and I can tell you that it's... Oh. It's hot tea from the canteen. Uh-huh. Now, here's Colonel Fighting Mad Faversham, CO of the Birkenhead Light Infantry. Colonel, how's the attack going?
9: Oh, bang on. Absolutely splendid. There's one squad already breaking through to the inner chamber and captured several jotties in full armor.
8: Uh-huh.
9: Oh, yes, they're being interrogated now. They're not saying very much there.
8: Mm-hmm. Well, you seem to have concentrated on our frontal assault.
9: Oh, we've got other lines of attack as well now. Yes, just a few minutes ago, as a matter of fact, several of our chaps crept into the crypt.
8: What did they do then?
9: Then they had to creep out again. Well, you'll have to excuse me, old chap. You see, some of the sappers are just about to blast the drawbridge.
0: Turn it off, too. Turn it off. Realize what you've done, don't you?
2: What I've done? But when it wasn't my idea.
0: That'll do, too. If they ever trace it back, that this officer is responsible for disorganizing the city, wrecking the Tower of London, and blowing up the drawbridge. What have you got to say to that? Eh?
2: Thank goodness we're both on the established staff.
3: I'm worried about you, Mr. Lamb. It's 3 months since that awful business, but you still go white at the word tower.
2: Oh, tower. Well, it's been a nerve-wracking time, Mildred. I was sure we'd all get transferred to archives at Ballymuckie.
3: Oh, you worry too much. That attack on the tower's all forgotten.
2: If somebody never managed to trace it back to us, I can't understand it.
0: Two, we have some problems for Cecil.
2: Oh, right you are, one. I was just saying to Millie, it's odd they never traced that tower business back to us.
0: Yes, you know, I think it was something to do with General Fighting Mag Faversham.
2: General? I thought he was only a colonel.
0: Yes, yeah, but you know what happened? Cecil recommended a sudden promotion for him. Mm-hmm. And round about the same time, the colonel seemed to have lost that disastrous order we sent him.
2: Oh, so that's it. Oh, you are an old sly boots.
0: Yeah, and of course, come to think of it, that mock attack did wonders for the tourist trade, didn't it? That's enough reminiscing. Let's feed this problem into Cecil.
2: Yeah. Funny the way we've adjusted to having Cecil in the office.
0: I was thinking he turned out to be quite a good chap.
2: Yeah.
0: But he couldn't find 8 drawers again.
2: I'm afraid that first time was just an accident.
0: Yes. Ah, well, here comes the answer to our problem. I think pretty important. I hope Cecil's got it right.
6: Bishop to Queen's Rook 6. Checkmate.
0: Fine. Heavens, so it is. 2... We've won.
2: Oh, Margaret.
0: Wow, that move to the Foreign Office at once, will
2: that's
0: you?
2: Our 10th victory on the top. Good old Cecil. He's quite one of us now.
0: Yes, one of us, bless his heart. So he is. Let's hear his answer to these other problems, shall we?
6: Not our pigeon, old boy. Passed to you, nothing to do with us.
0: Oh.
6: Don't bother with this. It is time for tea.
0: Oh, so it is. Good old Cecil, just like one of us.
2: Pass the biscuits, would you, Mildred?

0: the cough drops.
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2: Yes, it's for you. It's your dinner. It's called Cupboard Love. Cupboard Love's different. Comes in a packet, not a tin. See this foil pouch? Keeps it moist and squeezy. That's right. It's a new kind of cat food. Moist. It's good for you. Like it?
3: New Cupboard Love. What the well-cared-for cat has for dinner.
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0: Thank you. How do you do, ladies and gentlemen? This is Bob, American Legion Convention Hope, telling all you Legionnaires, as you wrestle with the world's blunders and bobbles, remember there's nothing like Pepsodent to halt those lower plate wobbles. Well, here I am at the world's American Legion Convention. Yes, sir, I passed the physical. And I came in with the first Red Cross unit. American Legion Convention. That's a group of men taking a few days off for life, happiness, and the liberty of pursuit. Of course, there are some married men here, too. Yes, sir, but it's a great time, and I won't say these Legionnaires are flying, but it's the first time I ever saw a San Francisco cop directing traffic from the top of the mark. And when 12 o'clock came last night, San Francisco couldn't roll up the sidewalks. The Legionnaires wouldn't tell them where they were. But they're having a great time, and what crowds. I walked out in the street for a cigar, and the next thing I knew, I was third flute in the Austin, Texas Fife and Drum Corps. And the streets are so crowded, the pedestrians are forcing the cars right off the sidewalks. You want to go somewhere, you just step out on the sidewalk and hope the guy under you is going the same place you are. But I'm having a wonderful time. Besides, I can walk just as well with both hips on the same side. I think I was from Pinocchio's or something. That's not in here. I made that up on the spur of the writer. And the traffic in the streets is really jammed and squeezed together. A Cadillac went down Market Street today, and by the time it got to Gary, it was a tandem, and the chauffeur was pedaling. And I don't know if the pickpockets are doing a great business or not, but I turned to one guy and said, "Are you trying to lift my wallet?" And he said, "Don't be silly. When they're light enough to lift, I don't bother with them." So crowded in the hotels, I saw Whistler's mother walking down Market Street. She's running out of rocking chair for $5 an hour. And the hotels don't say room and bath. They just ask, with or without plasma? I had plenty of trouble getting a room, and I told the clerk I didn't have any place to go, but he contradicted me. But I want to tell you, it's a great convention, and Mayor Lapham made a fine speech to the Legionnaires that echoed the sentiments of everyone in the city. He said, "Put it back."
1: Thank you very much.
2: You're very kind. How about your phone, huh? Hello? That you, Kilroy? Kilroy?
1: Yeah, say, do me a favor, will you? I'm asking all my friends to be at the Marine Memorial Club tonight and throw rotten tomatoes at Bob Hope. Well, have a swell time.
0: Colonna, this and is Bob Hope you're talking to.
1: Oops. Care to hear the juicier portions of my resignation?
0: Colonna, tell me, why are your idiosyncrasies multiplying so rapidly?
1: They're feeding and weeding.
0: And why aren't you here for the show tonight?
1: Well, can't hope. I'm having a ball. I'm out with some Legionnaires. We're playing Ring Around the Rosie.
0: Professor, don't be silly. Legionnaires wouldn't play a childish game like Ring Around the Rosie.
1: You don't know Rosie, do you?
0: Lovely man. You know, Professor, there's a certain gentleman on this program who has spent a lot of his time in the booby hatch. Do I ring a bell?
1: No, walk right in. I'll wait up for you.
0: Well, Colonna, come on over here right away.
1: Mayor Hope, I'm having too much fun here. I'm in the Palace Hotel elevator with a bunch of Legionnaires. We're taking turns driving up and down.
0: Up and down? That's no fun.
1: Up and down Market Street?
0: Well, Colonna, stop wasting your time. You're supposed to be here running the exhibit on post-war invention.
1: I worked hard today, Hope. I just saw one of the new cars, the latest thing in streamlining. No bumpers, no fenders, no doors, no...
0: Professor, if the car has no doors, how can anyone get into it?
1: Nobody knows yet. They're all waiting to see how the inventor gets out.
0: Colonna, you're mad. Why don't you invent something practical?
1: I have, Hope. Here's my crowning invention, an atomic dandruff remover.
0: Atomic dandruff remover? Colonna, you don't know anything about atomic power. It's dangerous. Leave it alone.
1: I'm a world-famous expert. Uranium Colonna, they call me. Uranium Colonna. I'll sprinkle a few drops in my hair. Uranium now has no cranium.
3: I'm in the mood for love.
4: Who cares?
0: Go away.
5: What for?
3: Your
5: spa.
3: So, folks, don't be like Miriam, you delirium.
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1: That's great.
2: Your half birthday song will just be like Miriam. 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
0: Here's our Cinderella girl from St. Paul, ladies and gentlemen. Lovely Carol Richards singing.

Carol Richards, ladies and gentlemen, from St. Paul and Minneapolis. She lives on the bridge, right in the middle. Thank you, Carol. Thank you, Desi Arnaz, for a fine assist. Ladies and gentlemen, on this show, we always like to give newcomers a chance when we can. And we also have a soft spot in our hearts for old-timers. People who've had their day, but who sometimes try and make a comeback. So now, I'd like to present the famous singing star of yesteryear, Harry Lillis Crosby, right here.

0: thanks, Hopeless. That's a nice way to introduce an old pal. Fine thing. Me, who merely kept you alive in radio, lo, these 9 long years.
1: You kept me alive in radio?
0: But of course. Didn't I furnish the cheese with which they ate the crackers that got in their teeth for your 50 tufts to whisk away?
1: Well, anyway, Helium Hips, we're happy to have you. We're happy to have you here tonight because you really have one of the finest voices this country has ever known.
0: Yeah.
1: You're a grand guy, a great sportsman, a swell... There must be an easier way to get a Philco radio.
0: Nice subtle hint. It's subtle for you. I'll see if I can get them to give you a set.
1: Oh, that'd be nice if you could get one to match the motif of my living room.
0: Oh, I can't handle that, old man. They are good sets. They don't build them into orange crates.
1: You know, it still isn't too late to replace you with a crack transcription, you know. But I hear you're returning to the air for the Philco people soon, aren't you, Lard?
0: Yes, Chiseltan. I'll tell you something, though. Strict confidence. They drove a very hard bargain.
1: Yes, I hear that you only got half of the president's blood.
0: Well, I figure I should be able to sell a lot of radios.
1: Your phonograph records already have.
0: Back off, spout snout. You're creating a headwind, and it's blowing all the kernels in my face. Cut it out. Off.
1: Hey, your new show for Philco is scheduled for October the 16th, isn't it?
0: 9 p.m. every Wednesday, Dad.
1: Oh, well, let's not go too far. Wait a minute. On the other wire, I
0: mean.
1: Thank you.
0: Going to be some upper-level etherizing, old boy. High-class stuff. All music nice.
1: Read this line whenever you can feel like it, will you please?
0: This line. This script must have been written underwater or something. I don't see it.
1: You're going to pull your glasses
0: out
1: sooner or later.
0: You're in for some strong competition. Is that what you want?
1: Yeah, anything.
0: All right.
1: Don't get flighty, Pudgy.
0: Pudgy? You got all that trouble to say Pudgy.
1: You'll be just another tube salesman.
0: Could be, but I won't sell them door to door like you.
1: Wait till you read the small print in your contract. Say, you've been away quite a while. Where have you been keeping yourself?
0: The secret. In hiding.
1: Hiding? Mm-hmm. When did they start making mountains that wide?
0: Get this boy. If you're alluding to my physical deficiencies, old man, it would be wise to remember that people in glass shoulder pads shouldn't throw stones. Take the hanger out of your coat.
1: You should talk with that egg-stained shroud you're wearing.
0: Oh. You're that wonderful
1: lighter. Oh, I love that. Salvador Dali's going to hate you. You know that. Tell me, what have you been doing with yourself,
0: Dave? Oh, I just finished this slight smash, a little... film called The Emperor's Waltz.
1: The Emperor's Waltz? You mean you dance?
0: Well, it was Crosby and Yolanda for years, you know. Of course I danced.
1: And what a scene. Yeah, what a scene. Holding the lady with one hand and a Texaco lubrication chart with the other. I suppose you play the Emperor, you stockholder.
0: No. I play an American traveling salesman back around 1900.
1: Really? And isn't it nice they could get an actor who remembers the period?
0: You were ducking vegetables as a profession at that time yourself.
1: You're kidding. In 1900, I wasn't even born yet.
0: That's entirely possible, because I understand the stork circled you for 4 years trying to figure out how to get a grip on you. No doubt you've heard that my leading lady in The Emperor's Waltz is none other than the beautiful, talented, and fine actress Joan Fontaine.
1: Yeah, what a cast. Blunt and Fontaine.
0: All I have. I don't see Dorothy Lamour shouting for joy.
1: What do you mean? I'm a great leading man.
0: The only time you're leading is when it's payday at Paramount.
1: I know the shortcuts.
0: That's just your excuse for going through the girls' dressing room.
1: You're just mad because I got a peek at your bloomers. You know, I just finished a picture, too. It's called My Favorite Brunette.
0: My Favorite Brunette?
1: Yep.
0: Your life story, huh?
1: He can't just grow old gracefully. He's got to get mean, too. Boy, but what love scenes I did. Whenever I kissed Dorothy Lamour, she just stood there speechless.
0: Well, naturally. It took her a while to get the knots out of her pucker.
1: Yeah, I got to quit using that lumpy alum, yes.
0: Speaking of
1: Speaking... Speaking of love, must be love scenes.
0: Speaking of love scenes, did you get a load of my kisses with Joan Fontaine? Have you ever seen lips operate like that?
1: Not since the last time I gave Lassie a sticky tootsie roll.
0: Lassie is still sharing dressing rooms. I don't know. You know, Robin, I'm really surprised that Dottie L'Amour still makes pictures with you, the way you handle her in those so-called romantic interludes.
1: What do you mean? My love scenes are very tender.
0: Tender, yes. All I know is every time you get ready to shoot a kissing scene, the director hollers, "Lights, camera, muzzle!"
1: Thank you. Can I help it if she's my favorite kind of red heart? I can't.
0: I'll see you in the library.
2: Despite here is a faithful brushing, despite any other toothpaste you've tried, see if your

0: was the father of our country singing to each his groan. And now, dear customers, well, Miss Vera Veig.
1: Miss Vega. Well, Mr. Hope, I'm really flying tonight.
0: Yes. Well, you've landed now. Turn off your ignition.
1: You dear boy. You know, one of the ideas that come out of your head are good and fresh. They're so vacuum packed.
0: Miss
1: Vague. Oh, I'm just thrilled to be here, Mr. Hope. It's a wonderful city, and all those handsome legionnaires running around the streets
0: loose. Oh, they're not loose, Miss Vague. They just walk that way.
1: You know something? I'm here for the convention, Mr. Hope. You know I belong to the women's auxiliary of the American Legion,
0: though. Really? I didn't know they took veterans of the Civil War.
1: Well, they don't usually, Mr. Hope, but why don't you try anyway?
0: Auxiliary here, the Legion.
1: Yes,
0: huh?
1: I am indeed. I think it's time for women to sit in their proper place in this world.
0: Well, what if the men stage an uprising?
1: They won't be able to rise. Where do you think the women are sitting?
0: Well, Miss Vague, all the Legionnaires here are men. There must be 20,000 here. I think you'd feel out of place like a fish out of water.
1: I'm a happy little haddock, aren't I? Having fun, but why do they have to tease me on the street?
0: Well, you know, Miss Vague, the boys like a little horseplay.
1: If you were a little taller, I'd call you a big jerk. No offense. You know, I don't care. The Legionnaires are simply wonderful.
0: They are.
1: I just love those boys. They look so tall and straight in their uniforms. I was out last night with a cute one in a white uniform.
0: White uniform, Miss Vague. It isn't the Legionnaires who wear the white uniform.
1: Well, I don't know about those things, but he sure swept me off my feet. I get it.
0: Oh, that's fine. Well, wait a minute. I want you to meet Mr. Crosby, someone more your age. Or B.C. Meet really B.C.
2: How do you do, Miss Vague? You're the president of the Milpitas Bob Hope and Social Security Club, aren't you?
1: Resonance into your voice, Mr. Crosby.
2: Well, I have an ellipticated
1: esophagus. Oh, I didn't know. Would it help if I got you a cushion?
0: Oh, she must think we're a couple of the older Legionnaires.
2: I should be. You know, today I saw a couple of the older boys sitting on a park bench near the Civic Auditorium. They must have been veterans of the French-Indian War.
3: What is it, Lester?
4: This park bench is certainly getting the place to be. Look at all those snappy-looking chicks going by.
3: Yes. Toss out some more birdseed, Lester.
4: What a convention. You know, we got to slow down, Lillis. You know what happened to us yesterday.
3: Yes, almost got bowled over by a hit-and-run turtle.
4: Yeah, I sure had a shell fall. Hey, you must remember back to the convention when we took out Queenie from that burlesque show.
3: Oh, you better do. Drank hard cider out of her high button shoe.
4: Yep, have to finger the buttonholes like a flute.
3: Mademoiselle,
4: I may be... I may be old, but I can hold my own.
3: Well, this is no time to be holding them. Put them back in your mouth and let's go.
4: Let's hobble over to the burlesque house and see her again.
3: Good idea, yeah. Listen to that, Lester. Just listen to that. Them cable cars is getting squeaker the other day.
4: That ain't no cable car. That's me. Well, here we are at the stage door. Let's go in.
5: Hey, wait a minute. Not so fast. I'm the stage door guard. What do you guys want?
4: What do we want? You know.
3: Yeah, you know.
4: Sorry, I'm all out of toothpicks.
3: Hey, sir, I want me a date with that that Queenie. How about it?
4: Of course, you have a note from your parents.
3: We'd like to see Queenie, the gal with the lubricated sacroiliac.
4: Aren't you a little old for this sort of thing?
5: We're here, ain't we?
4: Okay. Oh, Queenie?
1: Yes, Mr. Doorman.
4: There's a couple of...
1: I'll be right down.
4: Never need the description.
1: Well, hello.
5: Oh, hello.
1: Are they excavating around here?
4: Miss LaSmooch, I want a date with you tonight.
3: No, I want a date.
4: I want it.
1: Now, boys, don't fight. You'll get adrenaline all over the floor.
4: Well, let's hold a contest to see who feels the youngest.
3: Okay, I'll show you how fry I am. You watch me do a leapfrog right over that mailbox.
4: You're going to do a leapfrog right over that mailbox?
3: Yep, right over it. Here goes.
4: Be careful.
3: Well, just send me to the dead letter office.
0: Bing, good luck on your new show, October the 16th. You know, folks, we've kidded a lot tonight about the veterans attending the American Legion Convention here in San Francisco, but actually, at least 95% of the activity at these conventions is dedicated to the very serious business of looking out for the veterans' welfare. The government also takes an active interest in the welfare of its veterans through an organization headed by a man whose qualifications certainly cannot be denied. A great general, a simple, friendly man, and the leader of the 12th Army Group in the European Theater of Operations. This man is with us tonight. He is Administrator of Veterans Affairs for the United States Government, General Omar Bradley.

0: Thank you, Bob. Must give you and Bing and your colleagues in show business great satisfaction to know how much the veterans and the men still in the armed forces realize and appreciate the large part entertainment plays in the vast organization known as USO. For the past 3 years, USO has provided men in the services with a home away from home. Today, USO is continuing to provide entertainment through its camp shows to the personnel of our armed forces. USO also supplies entertainment to patients in the 115 Veterans Administration hospitals and to all military and naval hospitals. USO has a gigantic task. It is making an appeal for funds it must have to pay part of the American people's debt to our fighting men. USO is what the U.S. owes the GI. During the month of October, the USO must raise $19 million to continue its work. When the appeal is made to each of you, please remember that there are still thousands upon thousands of men in our occupation forces and in our hospitals who still rely on USO.
1: That's right, folks. And please remember, too, that this war isn't over until every hospitalized veteran is on his way home. Thank you, General Bradley. Good night, folks.
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0: shave with After Effects.
1: Ian, do you know something? If you stop eating bird's eye beef burgers and eat these cheap ones,
2: alright,
1: you'll save Mum enough money to buy me a Leeds United tracksuit.
2: Fantastic.
1: I mean, they look the same, don't they?
2: Might look the same, but they don't taste the same.
1: You can't tell the difference.
2: Well, I can. The cheap one's yours.
3: Bird's eye. 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
4: 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But then, when it comes to the little details, Mr. Kipling does have an exceedingly good eye.
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3: The Music Hall with Sonny Tufts, Marilyn Maxwell, the Music Maids, John Scott Trotter, Ken Carpenter, the Sons of the Pioneers, and as a special guest tonight and henceforth the master of the hall, George Murphy.
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0: See, you know, Marilyn, it sure is fun to sing with you because, well, singing with you seems to give me something.
1: What?
0: I don't know. I haven't got it yet.
1: You're awfully sweet, Sonny.
0: Yeah, I know. But, well, as much as I enjoy being here, I've got to get back to Paramount to make a picture. So my friend George Murphy's taking over the old hall. Good old George Murphy. That charming, unassuming, shy, modest...
2: Okay, okay, Bob. I'll take it from there.
0: George Murphy.
2: Now, then, Sonny, you were peddling something when I came in, I believe.
3: Now, let's see. Getting back to the business at hand.

0: Just what has been your official capacity around here, Sonny?
1: Well, it's hard to say, George. Since Bing left, I've just been sort of filling in. You know.
0: And John Scott Trotter?
2: Oh, you know what I've been doing.
0: Sort of filling out.
3: Now that I've checked the dope, I'd like to make some improvements to surprise Crosby when he returns. Now, let's see. John Scott Trotter, how many songs do you play every week?
2: Two.
3: Well, from now on, you'll do four. That'll give Crosby something to think about. Marilyn, how many songs do you generally do?
4: One.
3: Well, from now on, you do three. That'll give Crosby something to think about. Anything else?
1: Well, the sons of the pioneers.
3: How many sons are there?
1: Five.
3: That'll give Crosby something to think about. Marilyn Maxwell's going to sing Dance with a Dolly. Sing it, honey. Sing it.
5: As I was walking down the

0: No one does those love scenes exactly like you.
1: You make me feel so grand. I want to hand the world to you. You seem to understand. It's true.

0: tumbling down.
1: Bob Nolan and the Sons of the Pioneers take to the hills and pay tribute to a quiet spot loved by all who know the great outdoors, the Timber Trail.
2: Timber! Timber!

0: great stuff, Pioneers. You know, we toughs always go for songs from the great outdoors. How about the Murphys, George?
1: Well, we don't care which side of a door a song's on.
0: I guess maybe I'm just sentimental because I got my start outdoors.
1: Left on the doorstep, eh?
0: No, I was referring to my life at Yale.
1: Oh, I didn't know you studied at Yale.
0: They study there?
1: Well, there was a rumor. At least that's what I was told.
0: Who told you that?
1: The dean. See, I went there, too.
0: Yeah, well, I devoted all my time to athletics while I was there, and I must say I've never regretted choosing the outdoor life.
1: Well, with me, it wasn't a matter of choice, exactly. When I was at Yale, I was forced to be an outdoor man.
0: Your health?
1: No, my landlady.
0: Sounds like you didn't find athletics very profitable.
1: Well, judge for yourself. When my college football days were over, I became a vaudeville hooker. Say, what did you do?
0: Sold refrigerators.
1: Oh. You know, I was thinking it over. Maybe we should have gone to school the rest of the year as well as just during football season.
0: Yeah, I sure miss college and the old game.
1: Oh, I do too, Sonny. I do too. I'll never forget the last game I played. Oh, I was going great that day. Before I came out of the huddle, I threw 14 passes.
0: How could you do that?
1: Dice were hot. Pirate's pistol.
0: Yeah, I'll never forget my first time I played against Harvard. I can see it now. What a play. It's first down, 10 to go. The ball is snapped. I get it. Hesitate for a moment to look over the field. And then second down and 15 to go.
1: Wish I could have gotten a hold of you in your high school days, Sonny. I could have made a real football hero out of you. Why, I can see it all now.
0: Yeah, I can.
1: You can't? Well, you can see it, can't you, Ken?
2: Why, sure, George. I can see the football field of good old Neesocket High School, known affectionately to the student body as Knee High. You know, George, it was this school that gave the world such fine athletes as Lightfoot Larry Humperdinck. He ran the mile in a quarter. That's a record that still stands. It also gave the world that fine swimmer, Snoqualmie Quackendale, who made the Hall of Fame by staying underwater 31 days. Still a world's record, too. You know, sometimes I wonder whatever became of Quackendale. The school has taken to football in characteristic rousing fashion and thus far has a perfect score for the season. 3 games played, 3 games lost. And as we approach the playing field of old Knee High, we find the new coach, known affectionately as Crusher Murphy, getting acquainted with his team. His first game with them happens to be the big game of the season, against their traditional archenemy, Coca Wallace High School, known affectionately as Coke High. Coach Murphy speaks to them man to man, as one friend to another.
1: Now listen, you juvenile delinquents. This year we're going to take Coke. For the last time, I'll explain this new play. Now the quarterback starts running with the lemon, and the left guard runs right beside him with the hot water.
0: Well, what kind of a play is that?
1: The T formation.
3: Say, Coach, can I explain a play I saw used by Peoria University last season?
1: Never mind, PU. How did you folks line up last year?
0: Right end, right tackle, right guard, Yuki, Carpenter, and Tuff. Left guard, left tackle, and left end, John Scott Trotter.
4: Don't say that, Sonny. I'm sure Coach Murphy only has to take one look at me to see that I'm a fullback.
1: Yeah, and a full front, too.
4: I'm glad you're the new coach here, sir. The last one we had was impossible.
1: How so, Trotter?
4: Well, I didn't mind when he wanted me to tackle, and I didn't mind when he wanted me to kick, but finally he went too far.
1: What did he want you to do?
4: Run around my own den.
1: What an imagination he had. Well, Trotter, your troubles are over. I'm taking you out of the backfield.
4: Why, sir?
1: The field don't go back that far. Now then, Tufts, the records show here that you served this team for 3 years, so they've asked me to present you with this letter.
0: Gee, thanks. But gee, it's an awful little one after 3 years. How come I guess it's a small letter?
1: Female. Tell me, you were the star around here last year.
0: Yes, I was.
1: Who called the signals?
0: I did.
1: Who ran the end?
0: I did.
1: Who scored all the points?
0: Our opponents.
1: And I know why. With the material you got around here. Carpenter, How come you're out for football at all? The manpower shortage can't be that bad.
3: Well, perhaps I would be of more use as a cheerleader.
1: Great. Lead yourself out of here and I'll cheer.
3: Now, Coach, just a minute. Permit me to demonstrate my ability by reciting a cheer of my own composition, which I feel sure would incite a vast amount of enthusiasm from the assembled masses. How? Rickety snake, rickety tape, push us around and we'll crush a grape. Rock!
1: That's a bit messy, isn't it? You'll never do, Carpenter. By the way, who is our cheerleader?
0: It's Marilyn Maxwell, Coach, the pretty girl over there running up and down with the lines.
1: Oh, yes. If I may say so. Those aren't bad lines running up and down that pretty girl.
0: Here she comes.
1: Who's afraid?
5: I don't want to intrude, Coach Murphy, but I did want to know how you like our boys. Last year's coach used to say they play like one man.
1: They still do. I'd like to get them to play like 11.
5: You're the most masterful coach we've ever had.
1: Oh, Miss Maxwell. And you're just in time to watch me demonstrate my new place kick. Carpenter, hold the ball.
3: Oh! What kind of a place kick is that?
1: Usual kick, usual place. Now I want all you guys to line up and practice that kick and do it in rhythm. I'll count. One, two, three, kick. One, two, three, kick. One, two, three, kick.
0: Hey, Coach, you think that'll really improve our kicking?
1: No, but it may help your conga.
0: Conga, fat chance I get out doing any dancing. It'd keep me too tired for a date, even if I could take the time off while we're in training.
1: Now, that's gratitude for you. Why, if it wasn't for football, none of you lugs would ever get a date. Now, here's one thing I want you to remember.
6: You're gonna be a football hero.

0: Dear Diary, whenever I hear, "I'll see you in my dream," I sometimes wonder if the day will come when that's the only place I'll see Sonny. Mother says she can't even see him there. Life used to be so simple, just like Sonny. But lately, it's been kind of complicated. Ever since the night he ran into his old school chum, George, and brought him along. We sat there in the dark on the old porch swing, and the two boys talked about old times over my shoulder. Sonny's friend was really quite nice, and he seemed to understand Sonny so well. I remember that Sonny had often told me that they'd do anything for one another. I guess George remembered it, too, when he said,
1: "Hey, Sonny, how'd it be if we had some ice cream, huh? My treat."
2: "Geez, well, George, thanks."
1: "Oh, that's nothing. Here's the change. Get it at the drugstore downtown."
2: "Downtown? Why can't I get the drugstore on the corner? It'll take me half an hour to get downtown."
1: "I know. But they have better ice cream downtown. And, you know, after all, I want your girl to have the very best."
2: "Gee, George, thanks. And before I go, I know you're the kind of a friend that I can trust when my back's turned."
1: "Sure thing, Sonny, sure thing."
2: "No offense, George, but you wouldn't try to double-cross a pal. I mean, take something that's really his."
1: "Oh, so you don't trust her?"
2: "Well, I don't... just want to make sure how you feel."
1: "Oh, forget it, Sonny. You know you can trust me any old time."
2: "Okay, then. I guess it's okay to leave him a cigarette."
0: "Goodbye, Sonny."
1: "Don't think he hurt."
0: "It's nice here on the swing, isn't it?"
1: "You know, just sitting here a second gives me an idea."
0: "Really?"
1: "Sure. I just thought of something I'd sure like to do."
0: "What, Mr. Murphy?"
1: "Oh, just call me George. No kidding, though. You'll want to do after I do what's on my mind."
0: "Really?"
1: "Yeah." "You're going to make everything a lot more comfortable around here for everybody."
0: "What are you going to do?"
1: "Get an oil can and fix that squeak."
0: While Sonny's gone, we could go inside and dance."
1: "Oh, no, don't do that."
0: "Well, what would you like to do?"
1: "Well, hey, could you sit over here just a little bit closer?"
0: "Well, do you think I should?"
1: "Sure. What not? I just want you to put your arm around here and lay your hand on my shoulder."
0: "Why, George."
1: "Oh, come on. Be silly. That's it.
0: "Well, my hand's on your coat shoulder. Now what?"
1: "How do you like that material for $22.50?
3: "Honey!"
0: "Oh, Sonny, are you back so soon? Did you get the ice cream?"
2: "Oh, yes, I got the ice cream all right, boy. I got it, boy."
0: "Well, Sonny, you sound so different. Is anything wrong?"
2: "Plenty. I know when somebody's trying to put something over on me, boy."
0: "Why, Sonny."
1: "Now, listen, Sonny, don't jump at conclusions."
2: "Look, when I came back, I can see with my own eyes. The minute I got back here, I realized I've been made a fool of."
0: "Why, Sonny, don't say that."
2: "I will, too. That dumb clerk gave me pistachio and I asked for Tootie Fruity."

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I only ask you, Jack,

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1: Hello, Cheeky.
2: Oh, hello, Cheeky.
1: Hello.
3: Hello.
4: Bonjour, my Cheeky.
1: Hello, you flash git.
5: Oh, hello, John.
1: Hello.
4: Hello!
1: What a funny way to make a living.
4: Come on, Tim. Come on, not much farther now.
1: Come on.
4: Another inch or two, we've got you. Come on. Don't give up. Come on, you can do it.
1: I'll never make it.
4: Of course you will now. Come on.
1: Come on, nearly, come on.
4: One last effort, Tim.
6: Well, that's got his trousers on.
1: Tim, why are you wearing such tight ones?
5: For the show.
1: I can see that.
5: Oh, what a relief.
1: What a relief.
6: You all right?
5: Yes, as long as I don't have to move about at all. I'm locked.
1: Lift him up to the microphone, Barry.
6: Right.
5: That's better. When does the show start?
4: Starting?
5: Oh!
7: Oh! Ooh. Ladies and
5: gentlemen, hello, Cheeky.
6: The trousers, it's a mistake.
5: I think I can move a bit.
1: Which bit? I've heard of bell bottoms, but that's going too far.
4: Shut up.
1: Or you'll all be kept in for petticoat lying.
6: Come back. The government has announced that we must all tighten our belts and pull ourselves together.
5: Do you have to say that?
6: I'm sorry.
1: He's not going to last the show, you know. He's going to peter out.
6: He always does. As I was saying, the government has embarked upon a campaign of austerity, economy, and of facing up to harsh reality. We in Hello Cheeky have offered our services, and that is why we asked you here tonight.
1: That's better. In line with this swing to the left,
5: chance would be a fine thing.
1: We intend to stress the grim facts of life as it is lived today. There will be no laughs in this next half hour.
6: They won't notice the difference.
1: Shut up, fatty.
6: I am no longer fat. Listeners may not be aware, unless they are watching in stereo, that I am now a mere shadow of my former self. I am a mere wisp.
1: A mere what?
5: A wisp. That's an effeminate wasp. They're like ordinary wasps, but they give you a rather limp sting.
6: That's told you, Baldy.
1: I am no longer bald. Listeners may not be aware, unless they are exceptionally keen of hearing, that I am wearing a Harvey Headmaster. The hairpiece of the stars. Available in 7 shades and ginger, but I'd rather not talk about that.
6: He sticks it on with aeroplane glue.
1: I do not.
6: Stand by for takeoff.
1: Shut up, Skinny.
5: Please. Oh, God, the pain. I think the lower half of my body has declared UDI.
6: Tim.
5: Oh, God.
6: There's nothing we can do about the trousers now, but can't you wear a jacket for the show?
5: I've got one, but my wife spilled her pipe ash all over it.
6: Ah, a smoking jacket.
5: No, a blazer. I managed to put the fire out, though. I used my drainpipe trousers.
1: And your water on the knee.
6: Good thing you were wearing pumps.
5: Wisp, an effeminate wasp. I must remember that.
8: Hi, fans. Dennis, why don't they give him his own show, King, here? Understandable, but hold it down, cats. I'd like to read you a selection of my fan mail.
5: Dennis, put that postcard down.
1: Dennis, may I have a word?
8: Trying to oil your way into my show?
1: Dennis, the BBC is cutting down.
8: Well, I'm only 5'5½".
1: Well, stand up. Oh, you are standing up. Every other inch a gentleman. I have been asked, Dennis... I have been asked, Dennis, to bring everything out into the open.
8: And the next line's been cut.
1: After this series, there will be no orchestra on this show.
5: What?
1: Barry, Tim and I have been issued with combs and papers and told to make our own arrangements.
5: They can't do this to me. Me? Me, what was the mastermind behind Des O'Connor's first release?
1: Have a care, sir. The police may be listening.
5: No, I meant his record.
1: So did I. Dennis. Dennis, this is the parting of the ways. I would just like to say how much we have appreciated all the work that you and Tony and Don have... I'm sorry, I can't go on.
5: Emotion?
1: No, the pages of my script are stuck together. It's that canteen tea, you know. Pygmies come here to dip their arrows in it.
6: I shall take over. Dennis, the controller of programs and Mrs. Wogan...
5: I didn't know... But I didn't know Terry Wogan was controller of programs.
6: He isn't.
5: But you said the controller of programs and Mrs. Wogan.
6: I know. Least said, soonest mended. Don't pry, for God's sake. Dennis, the top brass at the BBC...
5: What's she got to do with it?
6: No, no. They have decided to axe musicians.
5: Okay, plan B. I can do it on my own. I don't need the other two. I mean, Don's drums are always flat, and the strings came off Tony's bass 7 years ago. Nobody noticed. Show business is a jungle, lads. It's the weakest to the wall. No more Mr. Nice Guy. From now on, it's me. Me, me. Don't try anything. I'll crush you.
2: Dennis, you're redundant.
5: Oh, please, Mr. Brooke Taylor. I'll do anything.
2: Sorry, it's too late. We've been a team. Nay, a family for some years now. And like all families, the time has come for the children. You, Tony and Don. To leave home and go out into the wide world and find your feet. It's not easy, heaven knows it's not easy, but these things are part of life, and so, brushing away a tear, may we bid you bon voyage, good luck, and try to think of us once in a while, because we'll be thinking of you.
5: Cobblers.
1: Hello Cheeky's personal column. I wouldn't use anything else, says Miss Lash of Old Compton Street.
6: Man wanted to operate digital computers and retroactive hydrodynamic pulsator reactors. No experience required.
2: Old age pensioner interested in brasses desires pair of antique knockers.
1: Ex-butlin red coat requires new camp position. All inquiries dealt with in strict confidence.
6: Lady with wooden leg seeks engagements for novel strip act.
1: Max Bygraves wishes to hire singing voice.
2: Meanwhile, in a village church where the choir boys have just changed their vests in the pantry. Oh, I'm sorry. Have just changed their pants in the vestry.
9: Do you, Isabel Mary Bickerstaff, take this man to be your lawful wedded husband?
10: I do.
9: And do you, Harold Arthur Williams, take this woman to be your lawful wedded wife?
11: I do.
9: I now pronounce you totally confused.
10: By gal, Gladys, what a lovely couple.
12: Aye, and he's handsome too.
9: And now here is a little-known recording of Miss Rachel Welsh singing I'm a Couple of Swells.

0: Peace, child. That will be the exorcist.
1: Good evening. I am the exorcist. Where is the child?
0: Here, Father.
1: Hello, my dear. Now, what the devil's got into you?
2: Now, look here, you two. I've got an idea.
3: Well, treat it gently. It's in a strange place.
2: I think I'm going to rub you out and draw you again. Why don't we do a round?
4: Why don't you do a round? Last time you bought a drink was at that coronation party.
3: And the next time was the night of the abdication.
2: Don't try that with me. I'm studying repartee at night school.
4: Go on, then.
2: Shut up. Oh. I'll start classes next week. Now, what I meant was, you remember the plot, listener? Why don't we sing a round?
3: A round what?
2: A round. You know, one of us starts singing something, then the second one sings the first line, while the first one's singing the second line, and the third one joins in the third line, but singing the first line.
3: It's sad when they go like this.
4: He's confused and rambling and all to pieces.
3: Yeah. It's no change when you think about it, is it?
2: Frère Jacques, dormez-vous, dormez-vous.
3: Oh, my God.
2: Come on. Frère Jacques, dormez-vous,
3: no.
2: Dormez-vous.
3: You've got to wait.
4: But I'm busting.
2: Well, Mr. Bustin, you've got to wait. Frère Jacques. Come on, Tim.
3: What?
2: I sing Frère Jacques and then you sing it after I've done the first line.
3: Oh, I see.
2: Frère Jacques, dormez-vous,
3: dormez-vous.
2: No. You sing the first line while I'm singing the second line.
4: What do I do?
2: You sing the first line while I'm singing the third, and Tim's singing the second.
4: Ask a silly question.
2: Frère Jacques, dormez-vous. Where were you, Barry?
5: Here.
2: Well, I got as far as doing me ding-dang-dong.
4: One of these days they'll catch you at it, lad.
2: When you hear Sonne la mattina, you come in with Frère Jacques.
4: I don't even know the man.
2: No, listen. Frère Jacques, dormez-vous,
3: Sonne la mattina, Sonne la mattina, ding-dang-dong, ding-dang-dong.
4: Ding-dang-dong, ding.
2: What are you stopped for?
4: I felt a fool on my own.
2: Well, that's the point, you see. When we get to the end, you're still singing. And we can, if you like, we can go round again. It's a lot of fun. I do it at parties.
4: So I've heard.
2: No, I didn't hear.
3: Hello, Tim here. There and everywhere, actually. I've been very fortunate lately, as you no doubt. I'm a goodie, and we've got a new series in the Funky Gibbon.
2: Hello, everyone. This is Jolly John. I'd just like to say that I've been doing As You Like It in the open air at Regent's Park. Damp, but fun.
4: I'm in pyjama tops at the Palace, Skegness.
3: Acting?
4: No, the Palace Hotel. I'm having a dirty weekend.
3: How disgusting.
4: No, not really. It's just that I didn't take a clean shirt.
3: Oh, my wife does all my shirts beautifully. She does Tommy Cooper and James Cagney and Dan LaRue as well.
2: She sounds a bit effeminate to me. I had a girlfriend who did impressions.
3: Really?
2: Yes.
3: Tell us about it, John. I'm fascinated if nobody else is.
2: Yes, I had this girlfriend who did impressions. We were in a car once and I said, take it off. And she did a marvellous impersonation of the car. It's affected our whole life.
3: How do you mean?
2: I can't get her started on cold mornings.
4: Meanwhile, on a cold morning, on a street corner, just opposite a bollard. It's all right, we're allowed to say it.
6: Hello, little boy. Dear, dear, does your mother know you smoke?
7: No, does your husband know you speak to strange men?
4: The part of the lovable urchin was played by Tim Brooke Taylor, whose voice has just broken.
3: That's a lie. Damn these trousers.
2: Now, over to the interview studio where Quentin Blott is talking to Gilbert Ferrell.
4: Good evening, Mr. Ferrell. You have a particular problem.
8: That is true.
4: Would you care to tell, would you care to tell our listener what your problem is?
8: I can't pronounce the letter after F.
4: G.
8: Exactly.
4: That is why you specifically asked me not to wish you good evening.
8: Good evening, yes.
4: Ah, well, when were you first aware of this problem?
8: I was brought up by my grandmother, and even as a baby, I remember saying oo-oo.
4: Not goo-goo.
8: Precisely.
4: I see. That must have led to a very trying adolescence.
8: Oh, yes. I could never make it with earls.
4: I see.
8: So, I spent many lonely hours at the cinema, my local Aumont, watching stars like Rita Arbo and Rhea Arson. And, and of course, my favourite, Edward Robinson.
4: Edward G. Robinson.
8: To you, probably. Then, then I met Ertrude, my wife, and things improved. I was so proud on that day when I became her room.
4: We've travelled
8: the globe ever since. I think we must have Ipsy blood. We've met all kinds of people. A Spanish Randy who showed us his who showed us his rock, Arden. An Italian Iolo.
4: Iolo?
8: Iolo, yes.
4: Oh, gigolo.
8: Bless you. We used to sit with Giuseppe sipping from our lasses. He had his own rapes on the side of the hill, you know.
4: I see. Good. I mean, ood for him, yes.
8: So, Ertrude prefers a quick in and tonic.
4: Yes, yes. changing or chain in the subject, Mr. Ferriel, where do you live now?
8: Ilford.
4: Ilford.
8: No, Ilford.
4: Oh, Guildford.
8: Exactly.
4: Ah, I see. In conclusion, in spite of your disability, what is your philosophy of life?
8: Well, I've no time for loom. I like to keep that old lint in my eye until my last asp. I'll stick at it like loo.
4: Ilbert Ferriel, good night.
2: Make up your mind, time. Let's have another look at some of the candidates for stardom we've had on the show tonight. First of all, excuse me, friends, little frog in the throat there.
5: What?
2: And I mean that. First of all, we had young Tim Brooke Taylor from Buxton up there in Granada land, and he went something like this.
3: Wisp, an effeminate wasp.
2: And as you can see, the old clapometer registered a pretty solid 3 for Tim from up there in Buxton. Nice work, Tim. You remember young Barry Cryer from Leeds? Time for a bit of the old e-by-gum as we give you another chance to listen to Barry Cryer.
4: I'm in pajama tops at the Palace, Skegness.
2: And the clapometer nearly ruptured itself there, friend, with a score of 17.5 for Barry Cryer, the lad from Leeds. And now a second look at the talented troubadour from East Ham, John Junkin.
9: Berajaka.
2: Well, friends, that's an 85 for John, and that makes him this week's winner in the studio. But never forget, it's your votes at home that count. They really do. Send your postcards to us. That's New Faces, Patronizing Television, Boring Stiff, Mid-Atlantic, WC1N2PL. And if you can't remember the name of the act, just put rubbish on the card.
3: And now we pluck a plum from Dennis King's new album, Old Time Kosher Music Hall Hits. You can hear such tracks as Just Like the Oy Vey, Flanagan Schmanagan, and I Wouldn't Leave My Little Wooden Hut for You, But Make Me an Offer. But listen now to another blast from the past as Barry and the trio join farces.
4: That should be forces.
3: Oh, no, it shouldn't.

0: Well, I've heard a lot of songs in my time, and I must say, that was one of them.
1: Meanwhile, in the snug of the Duck and Pullet, just south of a bowl of nuts...
2: Here's your lager, Fred.
0: Ta.
3: Whoa!
2: What's the matter?
0: Just warming some of the parts other beers cannot reach.
4: My name is Arthur Bladder. I have a strange story to unfold. When I have unfolded it, I will read it to you. It all began when my wife, Stuyvesant, and I decided to take a well-earned holiday in the West Country. We set off at 7 for Euston Station, and 6 hours later, thanks to British Rail, we were still at Euston Station. There was a notice saying there had been extensive hold-ups on the line to the West Country due to Dick Turpin. We took the 3:35 train to Thrippling Parva, but they made us put it back. We arrived as dusk was falling. Ho there, porter. Could you direct us to the local inn?
5: Oh, niddly dully trouble doody.
4: What does that mean?
5: Don't ask me, I'm daft as a brush.
4: Oh, really? Excuse me, sir.
5: Don't ask me, I'm his brush.
4: In desperation, Stuyvesant and I hopped onto a bus. She's got a wooden leg, you know. Polished elm, made from the deck of the Victory. We arrived at a quaint old country inn, the Cock and Wallet. Good evening, landlord.
5: Oh, Scradgel Dinkless the Wattle.
4: Is that by any chance your brother at the station?
5: Yeah, he's a brush.
4: Ah. Could you put us up for the night?
5: I can. But whatever he do, don't he go in room 13.
4: Why not?
5: We've only got 12 rooms.
6: Fungus Productions present So Long at the Cock and Wallet, a thriller in 8 parts and a brown paper parcel. Starring Norman St. John Stevens as Igor the Tall Dwarf, Nana Muscori as a bowl of mints, and Sid Lawrence and his orchestra as Ethel. 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
4: Again? Written for the screen by a detective sergeant who wears ladies' dresses at home. No names mentioned, but we can speed through Walthamstow any time we like.
7: 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The producers would like to thank Joan the Wad for the good weather on location.
4: Well, Stuyvesant, what a pretty room. What side of the bed do you want to sleep on?
8: The top side.
4: Another one like that and I'll set fire to your leg.
8: Arthur, the eyes on that picture are moving.
4: That's the mirror, dear.
8: Oh. I can hear strange noises.
4: That's your stomach, dear.
8: I've got a funny feeling.
4: That's me, dear.
8: Arthur, we're married. Oh, Arthur. Arthur, there's something under the bed.
4: Well, that's a relief.
8: But it's moving towards us.
4: What will they think of next? Suddenly, it spoke.
9: Don't ye be alarmed. I'm a little putty.
4: With that, he jumped out of the window and I heard him shatter on the pavement.
10: Oh, that'll be all over.
4: We've done that joke in another program.
10: Sorry, we don't hear you in these distant parts.
4: We'll speak up in future.
8: Arthur, I'm hungry.
4: But you had a cheese roll at Christmas.
8: Nothing lasts forever.
4: Very well. I'll go downstairs and get you a slice of bread and a sticking plaster.
8: Why the sticking plaster?
4: When I come back, I may well punch you in the mouth. She gave a silvery laugh. So I kicked her wooden leg away and left the room. Little did I know what dramas we would undergo before we met again.
11: Oh,
4: and that was only the lift. I walked into the bar. Hello, landlord. Anything to eat?
5: No, thank you, sir. I've just had my supper. Will you be staying down here long, sir?
4: Why?
5: You're standing on my foot.
4: I purchased a slice of bread, put my hand down the barmaid's blouse, and went back upstairs. Stuyvesant was gone. Apart from a 12-piece orchestra and 30 people doing the hokey-cokey, the room was empty. Have any of you seen my wife? Without a word, they all got into the wardrobe and drove north.
3: Evening, sir. I'm the night porter.
4: Where's the chambermaid?
3: Stoke-on-Trent. Oh, no, we've got nerve.
4: I'm looking for my wife.
3: Oh, is this a proposal, sir?
4: No, the lady I came here with.
3: That's all right, sir. Your secret is safe with me. None of us are made of wood. Except your wife with her wooden leg.
4: What?
3: Oh! You caught me there, sir.
4: Where?
3: There.
4: I'm sorry, that must have been painful.
3: It was.
4: What do you know of my wife's disappearance?
3: Nothing. Except that she's been drugged, put in a cabin trunk, and is even now on her way across the ocean, where she will recover consciousness, dancing naked on a nightclub table in Buenos Aires. Or, on the other hand, she could be locked in the ladies.
4: Fortunately, his theory was correct. She had been sent to Buenos Aires in a trunk. But everything turned out all right, and the night porter and I have been blissfully happy for years, haven't we, darling?
3: Oh, aye, darling. Grindel, Nigel, Burn,
4: Sir Archie.

0: Well, come in, Smithers. What is it? Speak up, boy. Orange juice.
1: No, sir. New Kellogg's Rise and Shine.
0: Hey, fiendish.
1: And look at this, sir.
0: No peel, no pips, and it's got vitamin C. Well, Smithers, I suppose this is it.
1: What are you doing, sir?
0: Thank you, Governor. Wife and three pips to support. Thank you.
2: New Kellogg's Rise and Shine. Now tastes as good as orange juice.
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0: This week, the three feathers.
1: Dad! Dad!
2: Help! Help!
1: Dad!
2: Help!
1: Where are you?
2: In the lounge!
1: Dad!
2: Help!
3: What are you doing down here? Trying to bite your toenails?
2: My yogi exercises.
3: You dirty little man. And is it recommended by your guru that you squat on the floor in grubby grey underpants? But at least they're holy, ain't they? Well, come on, get up then.
2: Yeah, I can't move, I'm locked. I've got cramp. My legs are knotted.
3: I've been telling you to get that way for years.
2: Stand there, undo me.
3: How long have you been down here?
2: Since 4 o'clock.
3: That means there's no tea ready.
2: How can I get tea ready like this?
3: You could have rolled out there into the kitchen.
2: Aren't you going to undo me?
3: Well, I don't know. How much is it worth?
2: Nothing.
3: Nothing? In that case, you won't be using your chair again, so may I borrow it to peruse the Financial Times? Or the FT, as we merchant princes calls it. Oh, yeah. I see the pound is still buoyant on the international exchange. Oh, 2.54 and 32 seconds. 1632 seconds. That isn't bad, is it? 1632. That is a very good improvement.
4: I'll give you a quid.
3: After being out on the car all day and coming up with no tea, 2 quid.
4: 30 bob.
3: 30 shilling to a man of property? Oh, come, Sir Albert, you insult me. Is this your textbook? Yoga for beginners. I see where you went wrong. You forgot to oil yourself. It says here that in India, blokes stay like that for weeks without food or water. I'll leave you there for a couple of weeks. You'll feel much better.
4: 35 bob.
3: Well, then again, I could put you on a little trolley and pull you about. Yeah, I'll leave you outside the tube station with a begging bowl.
2: Arms for the love of Allah! Arms
4: for the love of Allah! You potty! You're round the twist!
3: Oh! Oh! What is it?
2: Pins and needles! Oh!
4: 2 quid.

0: Give it to Quint.
1: Right. Where is it?
2: In me jacket, hanging on the skeleton.
1: Yeah, this fits the skeleton better than it does you, man. Right, let's have a look at you. Here, you're like one of them little wooden dolls with a round bottom that won't fall over. I think I'll give you a coat of gold paint and put you up on a sideboard.
2: Albert, the great snake god. Yeah. Oh, great god, Albert, we bring the gifts of fruit. Oh, do not be angry with us anymore. Send us rain for our crop.
1: The great god is angry. He's not satisfied with our humble gifts. We should have brought you a virgin, oh great one. But we can't find any round here.
2: You callous little pillock. Untie me.
1: I'll still. Oh, let's see. God, you are in a mess, ain't you, eh? Yeah. Right, here we go. Ah! Oh, I'm sorry. That little piggy screamed all the way home, didn't it? Yeah, then, yes. Right over, left. No, no, no, that's the wrong one. Left over, right. There you are.
2: Oh, my legs, they're coming back to life.
1: Yeah, about time the rest of you did it. Come on, sit over here.
2: Leave me alone, I'll rub my own legs. What's the matter with you? What's got into you? You're behaving like a 5-year-old.
1: I'm happy, that's all. Life has smiled on me at last.
2: Oh, God, another bird.
1: Now, it's better than that. Business. The winds of change are blowing through the yard. After weeks becalmed in the doldrums, the barometer has dropped and he is now hurtling through the roaring 40s. All sheets to the wind.
2: You've bought a boat.
1: I haven't bought a boat. I've had a tickle.
2: What do you mean?
1: While you have been sitting here all afternoon contemplating your navel, I have in the course of business purchased for the niggardly sum of 7.5 nicker the most exquisite example of the cabinet maker's art that has ever come into this yard.
2: Yeah? Where is he?
1: Yeah, stay there. You get your half pint of blood moving round first. I'll bring it in. There it is. What do you think?
2: Yeah, it's nice. Very nice. What is it?
1: What is it? It's a commode. It's an early 19th century commode. That's Regency, without a shadow of a doubt.
2: 7.5 nicker, eh?
1: Plus a couple of balloons for her kids.
2: And she didn't know what it was?
1: Nah, she had no idea. She thought it was horrible. She couldn't wait to get rid of it. It didn't fit in with her inflatable armchairs. Have you any idea what this would fetch at an auction?
2: No.
1: Well, I shall put a reserve of £200 on it.
2: As much as that?
1: Certainly. Look at it.
2: You sure it's genuine? It's not repro?
1: Of course it's not repro. This is dead right. I don't go down to the GLC Antique Appreciation Evening Classes for nothing. You've only got to look at it. The shape of the legs. What a finish. A brass inlay. The whole piece shouts out its intrinsic quality.
2: It's a nice piece of furniture. What's it for?
1: I told you. It's a commode. Lift the lid up.
2: It's got a poe in it.
1: Well, of course it's got a poe in it. What do you expect a commode to have in it? A bowler hat? That's the whole point of it. This was an integral part of the furnishings. This was the only sanitation they had in them days. Welburn Abbey, Blenheim Palace, they all had these. That's a very good poe too, that is. It's Crown Derby, that is.
2: There's no chain.
1: Of course there's no chain. That wasn't invented. The water closet didn't come in till much later. Blimey, we didn't have one till 1935. Now, in the early 1800s, this is all anybody had. Even Walter used these. Well, I mean, you couldn't expect them to have a shed in the back garden of Buckingham Palace now, could you?
2: Where do they keep them?
1: Well, wherever they happen to be most needed. I mean, sometimes they'd be on the landing, in the bedroom. Sometimes, when they had a banquet, they used to have them behind a screen in the dining room.
2: You're joking.
1: I'm not. They didn't have any inhibitions like we got today. I didn't think anything of it. I mean, if they got caught short halfway through dinner, they used to go behind the screen and nip back in time for the next course. That way they wouldn't miss the conversation.
0: What a way to behave at the dinner table. Dirty devils.
1: They weren't dirty devils. That was a la mode. They all did it. Oh, this is an important one, this is. I mean, look at that. On the side of the pole. That is another reason why it is so valuable.
0: What is it?
1: The Prince of Wales's feathers. That's his crest. I bet this was his own one. I should think this originally came from Brighton Pavilion. Prinny's personal privy. Oh, if only that pole could speak. That's seen a few sights in its time, I can tell you. I mean, apart from him, there'd be Beau Brummel, Mrs. Fitzherbert, Nelson, the Scarlet Pimpernel, all sitting there doing the Times crossword. What a prize. Oh, Sotheby's will go berserk when they see this.
0: £200. Amazing, isn't it? The council will give you 50 quid to put in a proper one these days.
1: Oh, well, that's progress.
0: There's only one thing bothers me.
1: What?
0: Well, if it's worth that much money, it doesn't seem right only giving her £7.10 for it.
1: What are you talking about?
0: Steptoe-Anne's son has always had the reputation of paying fair prices. That's why we've got such a good name in the business.
1: Yeah, and that's why we haven't got any money in the bank. No, it's not my fault if people don't know what they're selling.
0: It's bordering on dishonesty. I don't like it.
1: Oh, don't be ridiculous. You were talking through the back of your head. Look, it's dog eat dog in this life, Dad. Do unto others before they do you.
0: I thought you was a socialist.
1: I am a socialist, but that's got nothing to do with it. I don't see why I should suffer just because I'm an idealist. I'm sorry. I'm not going to give her a penny more for it. It's her fault for selling it.
0: Well, I only hope she was a socialist then.
1: She wasn't. She was a Tory. She was as blue as an Eskimo's chuff, that woman. Besides, she didn't want it. I mean, she couldn't wait to get rid of it. I don't see any beauty in these things, these people. I'm sorry, Dad, I can't waste any sympathy on them. I mean, they get what they deserve.
0: Well, if you behave like that, you must expect it to be done to you.
1: Oh, don't you worry about me.
0: Go and see who it is.
1: Oh, yes, sir. Certainly, sir.
0: Ah, shut up.
1: Oi, I would appreciate it if you didn't use that commode while I am gone. Good afternoon.
3: Good afternoon. Mr. Steptoe.
1: Yes?
3: I believe this is your card, Steptoe and Son.
1: That is correct.
3: Best prices paid for old antiques.
1: You buying or selling?
3: You called at my house this morning and bought a Regency commode for my wife.
1: Did I?
3: I think you did. £7.10 you paid her for it.
1: I did purchase a piece of furniture that might or might not be a period piece.
3: Well, it is.
1: Well, that remains to be seen. Is there something wrong?
3: Yes, there is. I'd like to discuss it with you. May I come in?
1: Yes, by all means. Would you care to step into the lounge? This is my partner and father.
3: Good afternoon.
0: How do you do? Can we help you?
3: Oh, there it is. Thank God you haven't sold it. I'm afraid there's been a mistake. My wife should not have sold you this piece. She didn't know the value of it.
1: I'm sorry. I'm afraid it's not a concern of ours. She agreed the price.
3: You took advantage of her. This is a valuable piece of furniture. It's been in my family for years. This is a Regency commode, once the property of the Prince Regent. It originally came from the Brighton Pavilion.
1: See, Dad, I told you.
0: Yeah.
3: You're an antique dealer. You must have known it was worth more than £7.10.
1: Whether I did or not has no bearing on the matter. See, I'm in business, Mr...
3: Copeland.
1: Copeland.
3: This is your practice, sir.
1: Not at all.
3: It is people like you who bring the antique business into disrespect.
0: See, I told you.
3: Shut up. Going on the knocker, I believe it's called. Terrorizing old ladies and innocent housewives into parting with their family heirlooms and paying them a pittance for it.
1: Now listen, Mush.
3: Mush.
1: That is a very serious accusation you're making. And these little old ladies you're talking about are the biggest con merchants in the business. I mean, coming out with old air Victorian crap and trying to kid you it's Georgian. I've been caught a few times, don't worry. We all learn the hard way. You must tell your wife to be more careful in the future.
0: Harold, this isn't the way to conduct business.
1: Please don't interfere.
3: I must have that piece back.
1: Cecily, I am prepared to sell it to you.
3: Oh. Oh, good. I'm quite happy to offer you a reasonable profit. £15.
1: Oh.
0: Very reasonable.
1: Oh, come on now. Well, we all know what the piece is worth.
3: I see. Sentiment means nothing to you. Market value, I suppose. Very well. I'll not beat about the bush. I want it back. £150.
0: £150?
2: Oh, all right. Don't get out of your prem. It's worth more than that.
1: Me's not doing me no favours.
3: It's a fair price. If you put it into auction, you'll have to pay commission and take a chance on what it fetches. £150.
1: Well, to show you that I am a reasonable man, I'll take it.
3: Will you take a cheque?
1: Certainly.
3: Not a bad profit for a day's work, is it?
1: That's the way it goes.
3: There you are.
1: Oh. Ah, I see you bank with Coots. My father and his friends is often in that condition. You know, as Coots. Yes, right.
3: I shall make arrangements to have the commode collected in the morning.
1: Yes, right.
0: No need to do that. Miss Sun will bring it round today.
3: No, thank you. I prefer to have it handled by experts. I warn you, if I hear of you trying anything like this again, I shall report you to the Antique Dealers Association.
1: If I were a member, I'd be quite concerned.
3: I'll see myself out.
1: Good day.
3: Good day.
1: Good day. 150 quid.
0: You ought to be ashamed of yourself.
2: No, don't start, Vatican.
0: There's no need to cheat people.
1: What do you mean, cheat people? I bought something for £7.10, and I sold it for £150. That is 2,000% profits, right?
0: Right.
1: Right. Last week, you bought a suit from that old girl for £5, and you sold it to that Pakistani across the street for a fiver. Now, how much profit was that?
0: £4.15.
1: No, it wasn't. It was 2,000%. So up you for a start.
0: Well, that's not the same thing.
1: Of course it's the same thing.
0: It's not. Everybody was satisfied with my deal. The Pakistani was delighted. It was the first time he'd worn a three-piece Alice tweed suit in his life.
1: You didn't tell him that plus fours had gone out, did you? Poor little devil. When he'd only just arrived, what did he know about the way we dress? Look, I saw him yesterday. Plus fours down to just below his knees and bare legs right down to his sandals. Ridiculous.
0: Oh, he's only got to buy a pair of long socks. Anyway, Alec Douglas Hume still wears them.
1: Only when he's shooting grass. Not when he's out for a job on the buses.
0: Yeah.
1: And that is not the point. You took advantage of him, so don't you get on at me. At least I'm taking advantage of people who can afford it and should know better. I mean, they've had a better education than I've had. I feel no qualms at all over the way I have conducted myself with the bourgeoisie. And if I get the chance, I shall whoop it up them again. I'll go. And you leave me to run my affairs my own way. I don't need you to tell me what is right and what is wrong.
4: Good afternoon. Are you open?
1: Yeah. We never close. Bit like the old windmill, really.
4: Good. My name is De Vere. My card. Antiques.
1: Huh? Rome and Venice, eh?
4: Yes, I opened out there years ago. That's where the money is, you know. They're buying absolutely everything at the moment, the Italians, as you probably know.
1: Oh, yes. I have noticed them in profusion down the Portobello Road.
4: Well, I ship to Italy by the lorry load. Twice a year I come to England and I load up the old articulated van and send it back over the Channel. I always like to have a look around at you chaps. Never know what you might have that would interest our Roman friends. They pay top prices. They're mad about English furniture at the moment.
1: Really?
4: Mm.
1: Well, all the furniture we've got is English.
4: Ah, well, perhaps I might have a look around.
1: Of course, of course. It's always a pleasure to deal with the trade.
4: Good.
1: Please, come in.
4: Thank you.
1: We keep all our clean gear in the lounge, in here.
4: Yes, very interesting. I say, that's rather bizarre.
1: That's my father.
4: Well, good afternoon.
1: Peter, this gentleman is an antique dealer from Rome.
0: Is he? He don't look like a wop.
1: Please, Father. A little decorum, eh? The gentleman isn't an eye tie. He's English, operating in Rome. I say, just this Delft vase is rather amusing, what?
4: Yes, it's hysterical.
5: Good heavens, that is incredible.
1: What is
5: that commode? Oh, yes, this is exquisite. This is by Heppelwhite. Is it for sale?
2: Yes. No. Yes.
5: Ah, this is the finest example of a Regency commode I've ever seen.
1: Yes, it does have quite a pleasing line to it, doesn't it?
5: I don't believe it. The Prince of Wales' feathers.
1: Oh.
5: You realize what this must mean?
1: Of course.
5: This was undoubtedly used by the Prince Regent himself.
1: Well, I know that.
5: Are you familiar with the commodes at the Brighton Pavilion?
1: Not personally, no.
5: It could quite feasibly be one of them. It's remarkable. I'll take it.
0: You can't have it.
5: I'll give you £600 for it.
0: It's already sold.
2: £600?
5: Certainly, I already have a customer. Sophia Loren will buy it, sight unseen.
0: It's sold.
2: It's not.
0: It is.
1: Listen, you. Would you excuse us a moment, please, Mr. De Beer?
5: Of course.
1: If you don't mind your own business, so help me, you'll have to get a false set of gums as well.
0: You can't sell it, Harold. It's against the rules.
1: I'll make my own rules. I do beg your pardon, Mr. De Vere. My father is a little old-fashioned about these things.
5: Yes, well, of course, if you have already sold the piece, there's nothing more to be said. I wouldn't want to do anything unethical.
2: Oh, no. It's quite above board. It's a misunderstanding. I can easily get it sorted out.
5: Well, I'm very interested in this piece. Look, I shall call back in 2 days to ascertain if it is for sale.
2: It will be. It will be.
5: Good day to you.
2: Oh, permit me to show you out.
5: Yeah.
2: Oh, there will be no trouble. You see, the man who bought it, doesn't really want it. You see, his wife can't stand the sight of it. I'm sure we can come to some arrangement. Huh? I assure you, I wouldn't be party to anything unethical. I mean, I value my reputation above all else.
5: As we all do.
2: I shall buy it back off him. I'll offer him an handsome profit. I'm sure he'll be amenable. Tell Mrs. Loren the commode is as good as hers.
5: Well, if you can establish sole title to the piece, we have a deal. Please, now do your best to get it. It's a superb example. If necessary, I might even go higher than 600.
2: I'll get it. Don't worry, I'll get it.
5: No, I hope so. Goodbye.
2: Come on. Who are you looking at?
0: Stranger. That's who I'm looking at.
2: Oh, are you? Well, I bet you remember who I am by payday.
0: Oh, the commode's still here, then. I thought Roman Fred was coming back yesterday.
1: Oh, well, he's a very busy man. I mean, I'm not the only one he deals with. He's probably scouring the country.
0: He's probably left the country.
1: What do you mean?
0: Well, if he was so keen to buy it, he would have been back, wouldn't he? Stands you in at a lot of money now, doesn't it?
1: Not really.
0: The bloke you brought it from in the first place has you by the short and curlies, didn't he? £350 you had to pay him to get it back.
2: How did you know? I thought you left the room because you was disgusted. You was at the Keyhole, wasn't you?
0: Couldn't wait to write the cheque out, could you?
1: Well, I was naturally eager to complete the transaction.
0: And you had to make it out to cash as well. That's a bit dodgy, isn't it?
1: Well, of course not. I mean, you explained that. See, when he's selling, he prefers the money not to pass through his account. That's to avoid the possibility of income tax. I don't understand what it means. It's a quite normal fiscal procedure amongst we businessmen.
0: So it stands you in at £357.10 now?
1: No, it doesn't. Because I banked his cheque for the 150 straight away the same afternoon. I'm not daft, you know. So at this precise moment of time, this commode has cost me the sum of £207.10. And as I'm about shortly to sell it for £600, I'm quite satisfied, thank you.
0: Honestly, you're so dim at times, aren't you? You really are. You're as thick as Mick Jagger's bottom lip. You can't see it, can you?
1: What?
0: You've been conned.
1: Rubbish.
0: You have. You've been turned over. They've had your trousers down. They're all in it together.
1: Who are?
0: Oh, go. The Berger bought it off, the so-called husband, the Italian bloke. Look, they've got this commode, see? They can't sell it to you for what it's worth because you wouldn't buy it. So, she lets you think you've nicked it off her for £7.50. Now, her husband turns up, all indignant, shouting the odds that you've got a valuable commode you only paid £7.10 for. And to show you how valuable it is, he's willing to buy it back off you at a profit. Now you know it's worth money. You get sucked in and sell it back to him for 150 quid. You're well pleased.
2: Of course.
0: Now they move in for the kill. Another bloke turns up, this time an antique dealer, an expert. He goes all frothy when he sees it. I must have it, I must have it. So he gets all your juices working away by offering you four times what you've already sold it for, providing you can buy it back off the first bloke. Are you still with me?
2: Yes. No. Yes. I don't know.
0: Now, they've got you. You... little pound signs jumping up and down in your eyeballs. You can't wait for the first bloke to come back and nick it back off him again. Greedy. That's what they count on. People wanting something for nothing. So, the first bloke comes back next morning. Of course, he doesn't want to sell. Surprise, surprise.
2: What?
0: You've got to offer him £350 before he agrees to sell. You give him a cash cheque, he nips straight round to your bank and cashes it, and you never see any of them again. Simple. Like shelling peas. And you fell for it.
2: Peter, I have never heard anything so ridiculous in my life. When did you work all that out?
0: Last night. I was doing me yoga. Meditating. And I saw it all in a flash. They've taken him to the cleaners, they have, I thought. And serve the greedy little swine right.
1: Very clever. You're a proper little Agatha Christie, aren't you?
0: Yeah.
1: Except for two things you've overlooked, Agatha. I have already banked the first cheque, A, for £150, and B, I still have possession of a very valuable Regency commode.
0: And you've overlooked two things as well. A, I phoned the bank this morning and that cheque hasn't stopped bouncing around the bank since you put it in. And B, while you was out, I got a bloke down to value the commode.
2: And?
0: £7.10. Huh? Made this year. He's looked at 14 of them this week. They're all over the district. You've been sucked in, mate, and blown out in bubbles.
2: Oh, God. I've lost £357.10.
0: It's your own fault. I've no sympathy. If you hadn't been so greedy, they wouldn't have been able to work it.
2: The fake? I could have sworn it was genuine. I mean, everything pointed to it. Every finger I've been told.
0: Never mind. I'll tell you what I'll do. Help you to cut your losses.
2: Yeah. What?
0: Well, I wouldn't mind having that in my bedroom. Come in handy of a cold night. I'll buy it all for you.
2: How much?
0: £3.10.
2: £3.10? It's worth twice that much.
0: £4.
2: £6.10.
0: £4.15, and that's me last offer.
2: I'll tell you what. £4.17.6, without the Poe.
0: What are you going to do with the Poe?
2: I'm going to take it down to the GLC Antique Appreciation classes, because I thought the class might appreciate it when I smash it right over the teacher's rotten head. Good night.

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0: It's for you. It's your dinner. It's called Cupboard Love. Cupboard Love's different. Comes in a packet, not a tin. See this foil pouch? Keeps it moist and squeezy. That's right. It's a new kind of cat food. Moist. It's good for you. Like it?
1: New Cupboard Love. What the well-cared-for cat has for dinner.
2: Well, come in, Smithers. What is it? Speak up, boy. Orange juice.
3: No, sir. New Kellogg's Rise and Shine.
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2: 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Wife and three pips to support. Thank you.
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0: Well, darlings, these Sundays are really getting to be a struggle. In the first place, the rehearsals on this show are called by a director who I'm sure despises me. He deliberately created a new hour of the day, which he calls 10 a.m. Have you ever heard of it, darlings? Of course not. How could you? And he tried to tell me it was quite popular. Ghastly. Well, to give you an idea of what I have to go through to get here on time, I brought today's page for my appointment calendar. Now, you listen to this. 7 a.m., open eyes. 7:01, to close them again for 5 minutes more sleep. 9:30 a.m., open eyes. 9:35, smoke a hearty breakfast. 9:45, shave. Shave! Oh, yes, that impossible person in the next apartment with that revolting electric razor every morning at the same time. And I just know she does it to annoy me. Probably a television actress. 10 o'clock rehearsal. At 10:30, open eyes.
1: Well, you can close them, Tulu.
0: Jimmy, don't you? Jimmy, darling, you look very nice today.
1: And why not? I woke up on the right side of my nose.
0: Well, that's quite a feat.
1: They were there, too. You know, Tulu, it's my daily routine that keeps me so beautiful. Every morning when I get up at the Astor Hotel, I steps over to the window and open. There's Broadway. I inhale. Where's Broadway?
0: Exhale.
1: That's what I do when I'm looking for the lines. I exhale. I exhale. There's Broadway. Inhale, exhale.
0: Yes, darling, yes. No wonder the streets are all torn up.
1: Every morning I take off my pajamas, shocking pink. The pajamas, not me. And I slips into my dressing gown, lavender blue. Not the dressing gown, me. It's a genuine imported raglan sleeve, a Chinese silk dressing gown that grows on you. The silkworms refuse to lay off.
0: They're still working on it?
1: That's right, Tulu, strong union. They should hang by the rope who wrote that. Then I take 4 giant steps to the shower. When I want hot water, I turn down the cold water. When I want the cold water, I turn on the hot water. First time I ever saw a tub with cross-eyed faucets.
0: Now, Jimmy, how can you stand there with a straight face and...
1: Tulu. I admit with my equipment it's hard to do. Now, after my shower, I puts on my custom-made underwear. The kind that never wears out.
0: I know, darling. Strong union suits.
1: That one crept up on me.
0: Well, creep on with your story, Jimmy. You're in your underwear. Get going.
1: Where can I go in my underwear?
0: Oh, Jimmy, I wish you'd come back to the subject. I'm so confused. You know how busy my Sundays are. I find it difficult to keep track of what's going on.
1: Lucky for you, I'm here, Tulu. What you need on this show is a junior mistress of ceremonies, and that's me.
0: Ha ha, look, junior miss, this is a big job. You have to handle such great stars as Marlene Dietrich, Ethel Merman, Gloria Swanson.
1: I can handle them.
0: And such great stars as Ezio Pinza, Charles Boyer, Clifton Webb.
1: You handle who you like, I'll handle who I like.
0: But, Jimmy, I don't think you're right for the job.
1: Of course I'm right. You've got high-class stars. You need a high-class character like myself to introduce them. I'm the equal of those big stars. Maybe more equal, because... Now nobody snubs the Rani unless they don't understand

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Notre Dame playing PS22. 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The Duranis always had two swimming pools. One for swimming and one for rinsing off. Snuck that one in on me. Why, the Duranis were famous before Fulton invented the fish market. Duranis were popular before Edison invented the electric bill. Duranis were distinguished before Washington invented the cherry tree. 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

0: As always, the incomparable Jimmy Durante.
1: Thank you, Chidoo. 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Well, Chidoo, when do we start mastering the ceremony?
0: Hello, Tallulah. Fran Warren. Fran, darling. Fran, what are you going to sing for us?
2: Well, I thought I'd sing...
1: Stop the music. Hold the dialogue. If I'm the assistant MC, I got to check the routine.
2: You mean you take care of all the engagements on the show, Jimmy?
1: And the weddings, too. Now, let me see where I put you down on the list. Oh, if I only had a pair of glasses that could read. Oh, here it is. D.
0: Jimmy, D for Warren.
1: D for doll. I got a million. See you later, Tallulah. D for doll. Ah, Durante, you're the new glamorous and unpresentable Tallulah Bonkhead.
2: Tallulah, guess what?
0: What are you going to sing, Fran?
2: I had my picture in Parade, the Sunday Picture Magazine.
0: Oh, that's an odd title for a song.
2: No, Tallulah. Parade is a news magazine. It had a picture of me last week. You've heard of Parade.
0: Heard of it? Darling, I am Parade. What's your song, Fran?
2: Till I Met You.
0: Oh, yes. Meredith Wilson's new and lovely ballad that has blossomed into such a big hit. Meredith Wilson, if you please, darling.

This week, with proper pride, Metro-Goldwyn-Mayer premieres at Radio City Music Hall in New York its newest and most certainly one of its finest moving pictures, The Magnificent Yankee. We on the Big Show, darlings, are happy to share this pride, for we feel that here is a picture that every American must see, must delight in, must learn from. We are proud, too, tonight that we can premiere a portion of this picture and welcome its star, Mr. Louis Calhoun. Mr. Calhoun gives us a brilliant portrayal of the man who, after more than three quarters of a century of service to his country, could find no worthier beneficiary for his entire fortune than to name sole heir to his last will and testament the nation he fought and lived for these our own United States of America. Here is Mr. Louis Calhoun in his fine portrayal of Mr. Justice Oliver Wendell Holmes, a scene for MGM's great new picture, The Magnificent Yankee.

0: From the time Oliver Wendell Holmes first came to Washington from Boston to assume his place as an associate justice of the United States Supreme Court, the magnificent Yankee was responsible for three famous institutions: his world-famed dissenting opinions, his fatherly regard for the annual succession of bright young secretaries sent him by Harvard Law School, and his unswerving love and devotion to his wife, Fanny. Our scene opens in the Washington home of Oliver Wendell Holmes on Sunday evening in March 1921. His wife, Fanny, wearing her 80 years as gracefully as the judge, yet betraying an air of suppressed excitement, lends him a hand with his white tie.
1: You know, the man who invented the bullseye mirror ought to be fried in Hades.
2: Hold still, Wendell. I'll fix your tie.
1: Woman, we've been dining out at pothouses for a good many years without all this fuss and feathers. Why do I have to get myself up in this tailcoat and boiled shirt?
2: Why, darling, didn't I explain? You're 80 years young today, and I'm going to show you off before someone else thinks of it. You don't mind, do you?
1: Woman, you're a dangerous and beautiful creature.
2: That's what you say to every pretty woman you meet.
1: That's perfectly true, but with the rest of them, I never mean it. Now, don't keep me waiting. Oh, there's one thing more.
2: Yes, my lord.
1: I do not wish to take you out under false pretenses. I want you to know that I do not feel 80.
2: Well, I should hope not. I certainly should hope not.
1: Well, I'll wait for you in the library. Well, Drake, my secretaries don't work Sunday nights. What brings you back at this hour?
3: I was just passing, sir, and I suddenly remembered these papers. I meant to bring them over this afternoon.
1: Oh, that's all right, my boy. Everything in order?
3: Yes, sir. Well, good evening, sir.
1: Hold on there. Where are you off to all tugged out like this? Some woman got you in tow, too.
3: Oh, no, sir. I'm just on my way to a little party with some of the boys.
1: Lucky dog.
3: Yes, sir. Good evening, sir.
1: Another of my sons.
2: Ready, my dear?
1: Great heavens, woman, how on earth did you get in here without my hearing you?
2: Oh, it's nothing. Just a little trick I've been saving up for your birthday. All the New England witches knew how to do it.
1: You are a witch, you know. The loveliest that ever was. Come along now, let's get out of here before I make a fool of myself over you. In my own house, too.

0: Happy birthday, sir.
1: Happy birthday, sir.
2: Well, I'll be blowed. The chain gang. Every one of my secretaries since the beginning, one for every year since I've been in Washington, all 20 of you, eh? And you've come down here from all over the country just to watch an old man turn 80. Well, I don't quite know what to say except thank you. Thank you, my sons. Look here, Fanny, you're to blame for this.
3: Sure. Is that all you can say on an occasion like this?
0: Speech!
2: Well, all right. But if I don't come up to expectations, remember, you asked for it. When I was a boy, I was better at this kind of thing. I had to be, whether I liked it or not, because my father always liked to have witty people about him, especially at the breakfast table. So if I said anything good, Father made sure that I got an extra helping of marmalade. I have not been able to face that darn stuff ever since. But if ever a man wanted to earn a bit of marmalade, I do tonight. You've been pretty good boys, you know. Some of you have turned out to be pretty important pumpkins, and I couldn't be prouder of you if you were my own. Sons. Yes. Well, you are, you know. You are my sons in a way. You're my sons at law, you might say. Eh? Oh, I'm sorry. Yes, even my father couldn't have inflicted a worse pun than that. Oh, I wish I had something special to pass on to you fellas at a time like this. I will say this. I have always had the idea that when I got to be 80, I could wrap my life up in a scroll, tie a pink ribbon round it, put it away in a drawer, and go around doing the things that I always wanted to do. But I'm just beginning to see, once more, that the good fight is never over. When you've taken one trench, there's always a new firing line just beyond. And that's as it should be. Don't ask me why. All I know is a man must go on, charting his course by stars he has never seen, must keep searching with a divining rod for springs he may never reach. That's enough of this preaching. Danny, how are we going to cheer these fellows now that Mr. Volstead's moral tornado has become the law of the land?
3: It's all arranged. The champagne is cooling downstairs. Oh, it's all very legal. We've had it for years.
2: Very well. Gentlemen, in that case, we'll drink to the United States of America and a new firing line.
4: Here!
0: And its next Chief Justice, Oliver Wendell Holmes.
2: Sorry to disappoint you, boys. White is retiring, but the president wants a conservative, and I think Taft will be the man. I'm old. Besides, I never did understand ambition for high office. Oh, it's not to be despised if it comes your way. But the real challenge of life is to try to touch the superlative entirely on your own. No outsider can help you. The approval of friends is welcome. It gives you confidence. It gives you hope. But don't you youngsters hope for the wrong thing. Fanny, do we get anything to go with that champagne, or do we forage in the neighborhood for our supper?
3: Silly, we have a wonderful buffet all ready downstairs, and a wonderful cake, too, with 81 candles.
2: What's the extra one for?
3: That, my dear, is for you to grow on. Go along, children, I'm hungry, and you, I know, are thirsty. Wendell.
2: Coming, my dear. Coming.
3: Wendell, it doesn't really matter, does it, about being Chief Justice?
2: No, not really. But just for a moment, I caught something in the boy's eyes, you know. They might have liked it. Fanny, I felt like a father who had let his sons down. Well, they're not my sons. They're just a fresh lot of young scamps from Harvard. Listen to them now, drinking my liquor and singing about how good it is to rejoice when you're young. But they don't know, Fanny. The real trick is to rejoice when you're 80. Fanny, what the devil am I talking about anyway?
3: I'm sure I don't know, Wendell. And if I did, I wouldn't tell you.
2: Well, let's go down, my dear, and join our sons.

0: Louis, that was beautiful. Thank you. Louis Callahan, come over here with me, darling. How are you, sweetie? Louis, stop bowing.
1: Oh, hello, Tallulah.
0: Hello, darling. Of all the great stars who have appeared on this program...
1: Yes, Tallulah.
0: You are the tallest. No, Louis, I was just joking. No, darling, you really were superb in that excerpt from the magnificent Southerner.
1: The magnificent Yankee.
0: There is no such thing as a magnificent Yankee.
1: Surely there must be some good Yankees.
0: The only magnificent Yankee I can think of is Joe DiMaggio. And I wish he were a magnificent giant. Pause!
1: Tallulah, darling, you are a magnificent woman. Even though you are standing in front of me again.
0: You never used to mind that in the old days, Louis.
1: Well, darling, in the old days you could stand in front of me and the audience could still see me.
0: Forgive me, Louis. A performer must never stand in front of another performer during a scene. I should know that. After all, I've been in the theater as far back as I can remember.
1: As far back as anybody can remember, darling.
0: Louis, dear... Do come back and be on the show again with us next Monday, won't you, pet?
1: Would you do the show on Sunday?
0: Yes, darling.
1: You're the same old Tallulah. Older.
0: Oh, Louis, I'm not going to stand here parrying words with you. You are, after all, one of the theater's most accomplished actors. I don't care what anyone says.
1: What do you mean by that?
0: Well, you know how actors talk around Sardis. I mean, really ridiculous, darling. I mean, someone referring to you as the road company Basil Rathbone. Well, I know. I mean, I know that you're above paying any attention to that kind of, small talk.
1: Why, of course I am, just as I know you are when they refer to you as the road company.
0: Don't you dare, Mr. Tully!
2: Excuse me, Chalou.
0: Yes, Jimmy?
2: I understand Louis Callahan is on this show.
0: That's right, Jim. Have you met our guest?
1: Hello, Jimmy.
2: Oh, hello, Mr. Ratbone. Chalou, when this Callahan bum gets here...
0: Jimmy, this is Mr. Callahan, the Mr. Callahan, who is starring on Broadway now in King Lear, one of Shakespeare's greatest tragedies. The story of children's ingratitude towards a father who was willing to give them each not only his love and paternal affection... but all his worldly goods, only to have them turn him out of the house and drive him into the...

The Big Show. This is the National Broadcasting Company Sunday extravaganza with the most scintillating personalities in show business. 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Don't miss seeing the new 51 Buick. The big stars on this program are Louis Calhern, Jack Carter, Florence Desmond, Jimmy Durante, Martha Ray, Fran Warren, Meredith Wilson, and the Big Show Orchestra and Chorus, and every week, your hostess, the glamorous, unpredictable Tallulah Bankhead.

0: Yes, darlings, this is the big show, to which every week 200 or 300 of the biggest names in show business listen. You thought I was going to say they were on the show, didn't you, darlings? I fooled you. Well, the funniest thing is that many performers, most of them my friends, do listen to the show. And why not? It's the only chance they ever get to turn me off when I'm talking. As a matter of fact...
1: Excuse me, who plays Tallulah Bankhead around here?
0: Oh, I do, darling. And I imagine you're the poor little man who plays Jack Carter.
1: So this is radio. Me, I'm a television boy. When I come on stage, they can see me. In radio, I'm just a voice without a body.
0: Jack, that's radio. It happens to everybody. I'm just a voice without a body.
1: Honey, with your voice, you don't need a body.
0: Thank you, baby.
1: Don't thank me, Chaloo. Tallulah Bankhead has become a national institution. Why, you're the Hopalong Cassidy of radio.
0: I'm flattered. I think. Hopalong Cassidy. What program is she mistress of ceremonies on?
1: Now, it's a new thing now. Why, when kids come into my house now, they pull out their guns and they go, darling. Oh, that's what they're doing. Believe me, the whole town is Tallulah crazy. My wife is taking cold shots on account of you.
0: Oh, I'm so sorry, darling. Does she have a bad cold?
1: What are you talking about? She's trying to catch a cold so she'll sound more like you.
0: Well, it is gratifying to know that your wife is a fan.
1: Not only my wife, Tallulah. I walked by the 6th Avenue Delicatessen the other day, and the smoked tongue in the window was singing, "Give my regards to Broadway."
0: A voice without a body again.
1: I went into my favorite restaurant, and they have a Tallulah sandwich named after you.
0: No coaching, please. What kind of a sandwich is it?
1: A triple-decker, naturally.
0: Oh, naturally.
1: The Tallulah sandwich. Plenty of ham, a big tomato.
0: And plenty of lettuce, darling.
1: You know, Tallulah, the funniest thing is that right across the street in this restaurant is another restaurant that's copying your sandwich. Of course, it's not as good, smaller.

0: Ham, smaller tomato, and plenty of crust.
1: Don't you dare mention her sandwich on this program!
0: Now, look, here's the point of the whole conversation.
1: Oh, there is a point.
0: Oh, yes, I admire you, Tallulah. Now, how do I get to be like you?
1: Oh, my darling, you couldn't get to be like me if you lived to be 100 years old.
0: Oh, I don't. I want to be as talented as you are, not as old as you are.
1: You keep that up, Buster, and you'll never get to be as old as... Oh!
0: I'll probably never get to be as old as you are if I have another year like 1950. Of course, I can't complain. 1950 was swell to me. I got my own show on television on NBC Saturday night. I love television. How else can you get into Betty Grable's home once a week, huh? Well, it really is hard work. But 1950, looking back, was a wonderful year. So many things happened. Brooklyn lost the pennant again. Margaret hit a wrong note, so Harry sent one. You know. Of course, they had the new bathing suit in 1950 called the bikini, spelled backwards as Ibbidibbidick. And, oh, have you seen them? I saw one girl on the beach. Why, they're just two handkerchiefs and a prayer, that's all. One girl had one on, and all the fellows were standing around fanning her with newspapers, trying to make her sneeze. I was just hanging around to say gesundheit. And I noticed that all the women drivers are out this year like mad. I love those dolls. They get in the car, and they get a look in their eye like, you shouldn't be living anymore. The way women drive, it's the way they aim that bothers me. When they come over from Jersey, they don't even wait till they get to the tunnel. Right over the water they go. And they make it, too. That's what bothers me. Plus, Durante is afraid of women drivers. Anytime he's out in his car, sees a woman driver coming toward him. Last time he did, he saw a woman. He ran out of his car, jumped into a building, went up the sixth floor, ran into a house, hid under the bed. It didn't help. She got him anyway. Traffic. Too much traffic. Too many people. Where are the cops? Traffic, too much traffic, too many stoplights, too many stops. Autos crawling down the avenue, take too long to get where they're going. People waiting for the signal to get away from the horns that are blowing.

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It's a one-way street, turn around, retreat. Hey, you think driving is a cinch? Brother, I ain't even moved an inch. Hey, look out, Mac, go faster. Look out for that Roadmaster. Look out, Roadmaster, look out! I am the new Buick Roadmaster. 1951. I'm lovely, I'm engaged, I use grease. And just listen to my horn. Specially arranged for the convertible by Meredith Wilson. Naturally, everything about me is the best. I have mink seat covers, and everybody in me is always gay and laughing. Either rich people are happy or those mink seats tickle, I don't know. And of course, my owner is a wealthy boy, Terence Cartwright. Very wealthy. He has the pie concession on the Milton Berle show. And last week, you know, Terence was out with a debutante. He was driving in me, and he was riding with one arm, and he leaned over to kiss her. All of a sudden, I went off the road. I smashed into an embankment. I went up a tree. I turned over six times. I crashed under the road. She called out of the car, and she said, "Brother, that's what I call a kiss." But my days are numbered. I am being sold to a used car dealer. You see, my ashtrays are full. Traffic? Too much traffic. Hear that blaring? It's not Fred Warren. Why, hear that screeching, someone's teaching someone how to drive. Why, the pupils spouting, pupils shouting, glory, she's alive. Well, one thing, I'm not going to fidget. Look out for that midget. Look out for that midget car. Hey, look out, midget. I'm just a little midget auto. At night, they don't keep me in a garage. They throw a tablecloth over me and I play canasta. Oh, it's so embarrassing. You won't believe this, but pedestrians hit me. The other day, some kids set fire to my roof. The firemen wouldn't put me out. They thought I was an old cigarette lighter. Oh, I tell you, it's awful. I have my good points, though. I'm a convertible. I wasn't always, you know, but my owner found a can opener. Those trucks are always driving right over me. Well, I gotta be moving now. Their light just changed. Can't seem to move. Oh, no wonder. There's chewing. I'm stuck under my tire. Traffic. Too much traffic, too much bumping, too much thumping. Hey, maybe walking is faster. Well, I think I'll take a stab. Hey, look around for the cab. Hey, taxi, look out, taxi. Watch it, taxi. Look out, taxi. Ow! I'm a taxi. Jack the Hack. I'm not lovely, I'm not engaged. I'm hard to get, especially when it's raining. I guess you think I'm stupid, don't you? You know why I talk funny? My boss has got those baby shoes hanging on the windshield. All day long, I keep getting kicked in the head, all day long. But I'm a pretty fair guy. If I hit a pedestrian, if I drag him six blocks, I only charge him what it says on the meter. Oh, I got all the latest equipment, you know. I got smoke rearview mirrors. They weren't that way original, but the couples in the back seat steamed them up, you know. Yeah, I'm a pretty tough guy. If I see a bus coming, I cut him right off. I see another car, I grind the spinners in half. I knock off trolleys. There's only one thing a taxi has to look out for. That's another taxi. Traffic, too much traffic,

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0: Darlings, every once in a while, show business is enhanced by the success of a performer whose talent is so distinctive, so utterly enchanting, that it is almost impossible to describe without hearing and seeing. Such a gifted personality is a dear, dear friend of mine who just came over from England and is currently amusing after-dark pleasure-seekers at the Swanky Versailles nightclub here in New York. One of the world's outstanding mimics, Miss Florence Desmond. Florence, darling.
1: Hello, Tallulah.
0: Oh, Florence, my pet, how good to see you again. Oh, darling, how long has it been since you and I spent that wonderful weekend together when I was playing in London, you remember? And I rented that picturesque old English castle.
1: Oh, it's been quite some time, Tallulah. But that wasn't a castle you were living in. I seem to remember...
0: Well, darling, it seemed like a castle, all those huge rooms. I bet there must have been about 40 rooms.
1: I seem to remember five.
0: A five-room castle? Don't be ridiculous.
1: I think the castle was next to the place you rented. Wasn't it the gamekeeper's cottage with the five rooms?
0: It had six rooms.
1: You're mistaken, Tallulah. Five.
0: Well, if you're not going to count that other room... But I do remember a party we gave. And you remember you entertained us with that, your wonderful impression of that English general.
1: Oh, I adored it. It was an English colonel, dear.
0: Well, whatever it was, I adored it.
1: I don't know why, Tallulah. I seem to remember you left for the theater to do your play before I did it.
0: Well, if you ever do it, I'm sure I will adore it. Why don't you do it now, won't you? Why does everybody pick on me on this program?
1: I don't know how you ever thought whether a perfectly good song can be ruined in the hands of the wrong people. I got a crazy idea the other day, and I tried to imagine an old English army colonel doing the St. Louis Blues.
2: I hate to see the evening sun go down. I hate to see the evening sun go down any time, really. That's when I start drinking. And it's bad for me. For instance, last night we had a whale of a party in the mess. It was a farewell to young Carew. He'd been cashiered out of the army. Bad show. Oh, if I feel tomorrow anything like I feel today, heaven help the army. I should think if Carew feels tomorrow anything like he feels today, he'll probably blow his brains out. Wouldn't be a bad idea at that. The best thing that boy can do is to pack his bags and make his getaway. It all started with a woman. An attractive little widow with dyed hair. We all knew it, all except Carew. It was her birthday, and he asked her what she wanted. Oh, instead of replying like any normal woman and saying, a box of chocolates. She said she wanted the green eye of the little yellow god. And Carew got it for her. What she thought she was going to do with it, how she thought she could wear it, or where she was going to put it, I haven't the vaguest idea. They called him Mad Carew. Oh, he wasn't mad. A trifle impulsive, perhaps, but you can't call a fellow mad for writing rude words on Government House. I've wanted to do it myself many a time. We all hated the governor's wife. Ugly old bag. Too bad about Carew. He had a great future in the army. Fine family. Educated at Eton, used to row for Oxford. Oh, I'll miss the young scamp. I say, boy, bring me a stinger, will you?

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1: Oh, Miss Bankhead.
2: Oh, hello, Meredith, darling. Meredith Wilson. Well, how are you this week, Meredith?
1: Oh, I'm all right, Miss Bankhead. But that story Florence Desmond told about Lieutenant Carew, whew, that was really a pistol.
2: You liked it?
1: Oh, very sad. The same thing that happened to this feller happened to a feller back home, only his name wasn't Carew and he wasn't a lieutenant. But he was cashiered out of the service.
2: Oh, dear, here we go again. Oh, he was in the army.
1: Well, not exactly. You see, he was cashiered out of the service station. He worked for a chain of service stations and wore a uniform and everything, but he was fired for running around with the cashier.
2: Cashier, yes.
1: Oh, it was all very sad.
2: Not as sad as it is now, darling.
1: Well, it gets better as it goes along.
2: Care to bet?
1: Well, sir, Miss Bankhead. Let me just tell you about Betty.
2: Now, Mary, darling, please. One revolting story at a time. Better yet, let me put it this way. Why don't you play something for us, huh?
1: Well, I'd love to. How about Zing Went the Strings of My Heart?
2: Ah, sounds delightful, darling. Ladies and gentlemen, here is Meredith Wilson and the Big Show Orchestra and Chorus with a gay and enchanting interpretation of a memorable popular hit song, Zing Went the Strings of My Heart.

0: And right now on The Big Show, we want to tell you about the biggest show in town coming your way this Saturday, January 20th. 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
1: Hey, miss, who's the traffic manager around here? I'm Martha Ray.
2: I am the MC around here.
1: Excuse me. Oh, Uncle Milty. Oh, you know, I didn't recognize you in that costume.
2: I am not Uncle Milty, whoever she is.
1: Oh, yes, of course, I should have known. You're Milty's mother. Oh, what a faux pas. I could kill myself.
2: May I watch? Look here, darling, and I use the word darling because they won't let me use the word I'd like to use. I am not Uncle Milty. I am not Uncle Milty's mother. I am Uncle Tallulah Bankhead.
1: You're Tallulah Bankhead? Oh, knock it off, kid. You're flipping your lid, old girl. You know, I've been listening to this show, and I know what this Tallulah looks like. She's about 8 feet tall, weighs 525 pounds, and is 95 years old.
2: I will tell you now, my dear, coldly and dispassionately, that I am Tallulah Bankhead.
1: Well, I answer you now, coldly and whatever you said. You got rocks in your head, old girl.
2: How can I make this idiot believe me? Here, listen to this. I'll be seeing you in all the old familiar places. But I know it, too. And now, who am I?
1: Carmen Lombardo.
2: Will you please look at me calmly and try to figure out who I am?
1: Well, the way it sounds every week, Tallulah Bankhead is 8 feet tall, weighs 525 pounds, is 95 years old, and what do you know? You are Tallulah Bankhead.
2: Isn't she sweet?
1: You're not sore or anything, are you?
2: Oh, of course not, darling. It's so reassuring to know that in half an hour I'll never have to see you again.
1: Oh, well, gee whiz, don't get mad. At least not for a half hour. You know, I came to see you because I know you can help me. You see, now, you're a dame with class. And me? I'm a dame. But I'm tired of running around with the kind of men I've been going out with. I'd like to go out with the kind of guys you go out with. Those high-class bums. Can you tell me what I should do to better myself?
2: Well, it's the little things that count.
1: Well, most men go out with me because of my brain.
2: You see, it's the little things that count.
1: I'd like to travel with a higher type crumb. You know, like a manager of an A&P. Or a boss painter. Or a Louis Calhern.
2: Oh, you mean an old high-class boss.
1: Yeah, I don't know why it is. I meet plenty of vacuum cleaner salesmen. But how do you get to meet Hoover? Very funny joke.
2: Would you settle for Dewey?
1: Why should I? Nobody else did.
2: out of the mouths of babes.
1: Are you kidding? With this mouth? You know, I got a big problem for a girl of my sex. I gotta get my hooks into it. You see, I gotta get my hooks into a real classy type creep.
2: Well, then, I think I'll have to introduce you to Louis Calhoun.
1: Oh, it'll be love at first sight. Me married to Louis Calhoun. I can see it now. Louis Calhoun and me, sharing the same laundry chute.
2: Look, Miss Ray, why don't you sing and get whatever's bothering you out of your system? What would you like to sing, darling?
1: That old black magic.
2: Well, that's the only way you'll ever get to marry Louis Calhoun, darling. Black magic.
1: She's a doll.

0: Ah, Martha, darling, that was divine. Now, let's see, darlings. I better give the darling little stations all over the country a break, huh?
1: Tallulah?
0: Yes, Jack Carter?
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1: Well, let me put it this way. I'd like to ring your chimes.
0: Darling, ask me anything, but my chimes I give to no man.
2: Oh, before you ring your chimes, I'd like to mention that this portion of the program was brought to you by RCA Victor, world leader in radio, first in recorded music, first in television. 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
0: Well, Ed, if you can be a name dropper, so can I. This is NBC, the National Broadcasting Company.
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0: Tonight on Broadway, darlings, there's a fine revival of a comedy playing to capacity. It is that renowned classic by George S. Kaufman and Edna Ferber called The Royal Family. Tonight we're bringing you a scene from the play in which I portray a member of a famed theatrical family, Julie Cavendish to be exact, and Louis Calhoun plays the role of my brilliant but incorrigible brother, Tony. So, the curtain is up and... You meet some of the members of the royal family.

0: Good heavens, Miss Julie, you're dripping wet. 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I'll get your warm mules.
1: Oh, thank you, Della. Where is he? Where is he, my brother Tony?
0: Roaming the house like a caged lion. Miss Julie, your coat is ripped.
1: The entire population of New York is standing on our doorstep, howling for a glimpse of America's foremost screen lover. In the meantime, they take what fortune sends. And it just so happens to be me.
0: Here now, slip these on.
1: Oh, good, Julie. Oh, thank you, thank you. Oh, what a day this has been. I had to get out at the corner. You don't dare drive up. Oh, my dear Della, you should try playing a matinee audience made up entirely of sea lions. They came in wet to the knees and never did dry off. They spent the first act taking galoshes off and the last act putting them on. You know, my dear, I looked out once during the last act and couldn't see a face. And coughing. I think they had a cheerleader. Lincoln couldn't have held them with the Gettysburg Address.
2: Oh, there you are, Julia. Did you get my passport?
1: A plague on your public, Tony. I'm a battered wreck.
2: Julia, the passport. Have you got the passport?
1: No, shut up, Tony. I'm not over my matinee.
0: Dinner at the usual time, Miss Julie.
1: No. Hold it a while, Della, please.
0: Mr. Gilbert Marshall phoned.
1: Oh, darling Gil. Oh, dear, I forgot to call him.
0: He said he'd call here.
1: Oh, good.
0: The La Bame dress shop says your dress is all ready.
2: Oh, dress be hanged. My boat sails at midnight. What have you done about my passport?
1: Tony, my love, your distinguished producer, Oscar Wolfe, is getting it.
2: Oh, he is? Why didn't you say so, thank heaven?
1: He's been pulling all sorts of wires. He's been in and out of my dressing room all afternoon. Everybody's been in and out of my dressing room all afternoon. Compared to my dressing room, Grand Central Station was a rustic retreat. Reporters and process servers and sob sisters.
2: Listen, Julie, how soon will Wolf get here?
1: Oh, I don't know. Oh, right away. And he's bringing the money for you, too. They kept your reservations, and I paid for it. By the way, you neglected to tell me that you were roughing it across in the royal suite.
2: I can't travel as a stowaway.
1: Hire a battleship for all I care. But remember, I'm a working girl. What do you do with all your money anyway? You go out to Hollywood with a $1 billion contract, and you buy a pink plaster palace for $150,000, and a Sartor Fraschini for $20,000, Hispana Suiza for $25,000, a camp in the Sierras for another 50 gods. You were sunk $250,000 before they ever rolled a camera on you. And as soon as they start to take a picture, you knock out the director and quit.
2: Oh, it'll blow over in a month. That's why I want to get away.
1: Why do you have to go to Europe? What are you going to do when you get there?
2: I am going to bathe in the pure beauty of Athens. I want to lose myself in the black forests of Bavaria. Oh, I don't know where I'm going. Any place where it rains all the time.
1: All right, brother. Go to Pango Pango. But attend your own hospital.
2: What's that? Somebody at the door?
1: Keep calm. They can't get up here.
2: Look here. Do you think I'd better put some furniture against the front door?
1: Well, you have to go out sometime, won't you? They can't keep back the Queen Mary up to our house.
2: Oh, I'll get out all right when the time comes. Well, what is it? What is it, Della?
0: Oh, one of them reporters tried to get up in the service elevator, but they got in.
1: Oh, that crowd still standing around down there in the wet snow?
0: There certainly is a mob of them, Miss Julie. Looks like a bigger crowd than the time Mr. Tony got his first divorce.
2: Don't tell our faithful retainers to man the battlements. Drop fire on them if they try to storm.
0: Yes, sir.
2: I don't have much time, Julie. I'll have to get aboard early if I'm to dodge the crowd. About that passport.
1: Who says you have to get on the boat? Maybe I am naive.
2: A million reasons. I feel like it. I want to get so far from Hollywood and sunshine. I never want to hear camera again. Or stage either, for that matter. You can have it. I'm through.
1: Oh, through? You've been saying that ever since you played Little Lord Fauntleroy.
2: Oh, but I mean it this time. That's why I'm going abroad. Give me 2 years in Munich with my violin under Usher, and I'll show you what the stage means to me. I can be a great musician. Or I may go away into India and study Hindu philosophy. It's the only real thing in the world. You wear just one garment, you know. A long white robe.
1: That'll be restful.
2: The stage. I'd rather spend 10 minutes in the cathedral at Chartres. I don't give a... What are all these letters? They've been here all day. What are they?
1: Stop shouting. Isabel!
2: Why didn't you say so? Throw it in the furnace.
1: Look, brother mine. You're not fooling me about why you're going to Europe. Cathedrals and violins and long white garments. It's this woman you're running away from. Else, why was she on the same train with you?
2: Oh, I'm not afraid of her. I gave her the slip in Chicago.
1: Just the same. That's why you're running away. Now, don't lie to me, Tony Cavendish.
2: Well, suppose I am. I'm not afraid of her.
1: Then what is it?
2: It's that blankety-blank process server she's got after me.
1: Which blankety-blank process server?
2: The breach of promise suit.
1: Breach of promise?
2: Yes, $200,000. That's why I've got to stay cooped up here. You don't think I'm afraid of reporters, do you? But if they ever clap that paper on me, I can't sail.
1: $200,000 for breach of promise. Assault and battery on his director. Probably another $100,000. And breaking your contract with the picture company, I guess $500,000 will cover it.
2: Well, it's worth it. Get that sunshine.
1: What did you ever promise this movie actress that's worth $200,000?
2: What? Oh, she claims to have some letters. I didn't want her in the first place. She was that director's girl. That's why he got sore. That's the process server.
0: I'll get it. Who is there?
3: Miss Cavendish, this is Gilbert Marshall.
1: Oh, it's Gil. Let him in. Gil, darling.
2: Oh, is this a time to entertain people?
1: Gil, it's so wonderful to see you.
4: Is there something wrong, Julie? Can I help? All those people in the street.
1: Everything is happening, darling. But just family, Gil. You're still sane, aren't you? Aren't you? And solid and reliable and sure.
4: I hope so.
1: Oh, how nice. And I was going to be so ravishing on our first meeting. I had it all planned, darling. Oh, let me make an entrance, will you? I'll say, is it really you, Gil? And after all these years, you'll say...
2: Answer the phone!
1: Gods, excuse me, Gil. Hello? Oh, Oscar, yes, dear. Yes, I'm sure you did, but...
2: Who is it? What's wrong?
1: Oh, Oscar, well, of course, yes, if you can't, then, well, there's no use on you. There's nothing to be. Yes, I know it is, yes, I know. Well, I'm even very shocked at the theater, yes, I am. But don't worry, I'll give a good performance.
2: Well?
1: Well, that was Oscar Wolfe. Now, Tony, I don't want you to hit the ceiling.
2: He hasn't got my passport!
1: It is not so vital. You haven't done anything so terrible.
2: You don't know what you're talking about. You'll find out if it's vital. Why, get... If this woman...
1: Oh, don't be so childish, Tony. What can she do to you? You talk like somebody in a melodrama. Now, calm down and shut up! Oh, Gil, this is my brother, Tony.
2: What can she do to me? I'll tell you what she can do to me.
1: Tony, will you be quiet? This is Mr. Gilbert Marshall. Gil, my brother, Tony.
2: John? What the devil kind of jam do you think I'm in anyway? What do you think I blew all the way from California for? The ride? I've got to get out of here, I tell you. That woman's in town by this time. Do you know what that means? You don't know that polka. Why, I've seen her pick up a thing like this ashtray here, only bigger and heavier. She's a killer. She'll do anything. She'd just as soon shoot us. Look at you. She's a pole, you know. She's cuckoo about me, and she knows I'm through with her. Now, if you don't want to do anything to help me, why, all right. You're a devil of a sister. I'm only your brother. Why should you bother about me? But I'm telling you now, if they get me, I'll be all over the front page, and so will you, and the whole blasted family. Now, if that's what you want, believe me, that's what you're going to get. What am I doing with this ashtray? There. Pleased to have met you, Mr. Gilson.
4: Wait, what's this about a passport?
1: Darling, Tony must get a passport. He can't sail for Europe.
4: I'll get that passport. Get you an emergency one. I've got friends downtown.
2: When?
4: Have it sent down to the Queen Mary, say, 20 minutes. Better still, I'll take you down myself and smuggle you aboard.
1: Oh, Gil, darling, you're a rock.
2: Good man. We could use a chap like this in the family. Della, where are you? Get my stuff together. We're on our way.
0: Coming, Mr. Tony.
1: Goodbye, Gil, darling. Bless you. Hurry back, won't you? Goodbye, Tony.
2: Get 3 cabs exactly alright. Carry the stuff out. Put it in the 3rd cab. Gilson, we'll take the 1st. All set?
1: The end of a perfect day. Thank heaven. Oh, Tony. Now, don't charter a tug and come back. That's all I ask. Now, take care of your sinus. Keep out of Russia. But why you have to go to Europe? Oh, never mind, darling. Goodbye.
2: Open the door. Get ready to attack. This is the big breakthrough. They can't stop us now. 1, 2, 3, charge! Remember, it's the guaranteed thrust.
1: Goodbye, brother. Goodbye, brother. Oh, brother, for the peace and quiet of Macy's basement.

0: Well, you're very kind, darlings. We share your applause with two fine performers, Martin Blaine as Gil and Miss Nell Harrison as Della. As for you, Louis Calhoun, I can only say I wish we could do a play together on Broadway.
1: To be in a play with you would be my pleasure, my sweet.
0: The theater is supposed to be an invalid, but with performers like you, it could easily be cured, sweetie.
1: You could cure it single-handed, sugar.
2: Hey, Jimmy, get a load of those two sugar-cured hams.
3: Yeah, Martha, there's something going on here that ain't kosher. Let you and me show them how to really do some acting.
2: Oh, it'll be my pleasure, my sweat. Sweet. Sweet.
3: We can beat them playing the royal family and give them spades. In fact, we'll play it in spades. We'll call it the royal flush. You care to be my sister, Miss Ray?
2: Hey, Goomba, can't we be more than just sisters?
3: How about brothers? Meredith, some acting music, if you please.

0: Julie, I gotta get out of town. Where's my passport? How am I gonna get out of town without my passport? You said you was gonna get me a passport.
1: I got you one passport, and I'm still waiting to get the other one.
0: What am I going to do with two passports? I only need one.
1: Well, they're having trouble with your picture on the passport. They couldn't get that nose on only one.
0: All of a sudden, I need two passports. I'm in a double jalopy. I got to get out of town, Julie.
1: Where are you going, Tony?
0: Any place where it rains all the time.
1: Oh, you're going back to Hollywood, California.
0: No, I can't go back to Hollywood. I promised that girl a mink coat, but I got her a muskrat rake cake. Now she's trying to pin the rap on me.
1: Who's the girl, Tony?
0: Only one of the greatest actresses dead or alive. And I wish she were. None other than the one and only Tallulah Bankhead.
1: She's an actress?
0: What an actress. What an actress. You don't like her because once she gave you a hot foot.
1: Why, she can't hold a match to me.
0: She did.
1: Why, when I played Juliet, the rafters shook. And believe me, it ain't easy to play Juliet and run up and shake the rafters at the same time. It's very bad.
0: I gotta get out of town. Where's my passport? I gotta get out of town.
1: Where are you going, Tony?
0: I'm gonna bathe the pure beauty in Athens.
1: Jimmy. Pumbaa, that's wrong. It's I'm going to bathe in the pure beauty of Athens.
0: You do what you want, and I'll do what I want. I gotta get out of town. Where's my passport? I gotta get out of that boat.
1: I'll manage it for all I care. You went to Hollywood with a $1 million contract, and you got yourself plastered in a pink palace that cost $150,000. You spent $50,000 for a car. A Buick! What you need like a hole in the hood. Hole in the hood. Bye.
0: Okay. If you won't get me a passport, I'm leaving anyway. I'll go where this Tallulah dame will never find me. Farewell, Julie.
1: Where are you going, Tony?
0: There's a little picture theater around the corner. She'll never go there. They're showing All About Eve. Farewell, Julie.
1: Farewell. Farewell, brother. Oh, brother. For the peace and quiet of Macy's window.

0: Martha and Jimmy, the royal family abdicates in your honor. You were both really darling.
1: Excuse me, may I speak to you a moment, Miss Bankhead?
0: Why, of course, Mr. Carter, but why the formality? What did you want to talk about, Jack?
1: That's it, Jack. I think I can save you a lot of Jack on this show. You see, Florence Desmond and I have been figuring it out. All the stars you have in this big show. Why, the actors' salaries alone must run into five figures.
0: Not forgetting mine, darling.
1: Okay, seven with your figure.
0: I asked for that.
1: You asked for that figure?
0: Isn't he dull?
1: No, what I'm trying to say, Tallulah, is that Florence Desmond and I can do this whole show by ourselves. Why, we can be every big star you ever had in these shows. Just Florence and I. It'll save you a lot of money.
0: Oh, you mean just the three of us will do the big show?
1: Just the two of us. Florence and I. She's a better Tallulah than the original. Much Betty. Could we do a sample for you?
0: If you don't, we'll be 5 minutes short. Go ahead, darling.
1: Okay, Tallulah Desmond, you're on the air. Ladies and gentlemen, here is your hostess, the glamorous, unpredictable Tallulah Desmond.
0: Well, darling. hello, darlings. I call you all darlings because you are darlings, darlings. Isn't it sweet? Boy, the most revolting, nauseating story. Don't you dare to mention her name on this program. Isn't she sweet? Give my regards to Broadway. Remember me to Herald Square. Why can't that orchestra stay on key? Boys, you've been darlings, darlings. Isn't she sweet?
2: Oh, excuse me, Tallulah.
0: Why, darlings, it's Fred Allen Carter, darlings.
2: Thank you, one and none.
0: Oh, Fred, that is insanely divine.
2: Yes, Tallulah, and now that you mention it, Florida is cold. Why, it was so cold down there, when I went to sleep at night, I had to slip in between two pieces of hot pastrami.
0: And, darlings, here is Meredith Wilson Carter and a teensy-weeny tiny show orchestra and chorus in one of Meredith's teensy-weensy tiny arrangements of Dardanella. That was divine, Meredith, darling.
1: Well, sir, now here is Marlene Dietrich Desmond.
0: Hello, Tallulah, darling. Falling in love again, never wanted to. What am I to do? I can't help it. Wherever I go, men follow me, and why not? I make such good Wiener Schnitzel. Here is his way.
1: Oh, thanks, Tallulah.
0: Edwin Carter.
1: Oh, listen, Tallulah. Tonight I would like to explain the story of the opera Carmen, you know.
0: But Ed. I'm going to sing. Give my regards.
1: Oh, that's enough. That's enough. I'll explain it up to there. Now, you see, Carmen is working in a cigar factory. Oh, this is wonderful, you know. Now, she's wrapping cigars, and one day she meets a fellow named Guy. Now, Guy and Carmen decide to become brothers, you see. So later they organize an orchestra, which is known as the Cigar Band.
0: Well, look who's here. Hildegard Desmond, the incomparable. Je ne sais pas what to do. Darling, je vous aime beaucoup. I love you, dear. I do. I do. Good evening, ladies and gentlemen. Well, and here's Vaughn Monroe Carter.
3: Racing with a goon. I open your father's balloon.
0: Thank you, Vaughn Monroe Carter, darling. And now...
2: Hello, Tallulah. How's every little inka-dinka-doo?
4: this.
1: Oh,
4: way.
1: No. I do, Durante.
4: I said, I'll do this.
5: This way. Is sabotage.
4: Here, I'll do it, Jack.
6: Chitta-bee, chitta-bee, chitta-bee, chitta-bee, chitta-bee. Hey, yeah. 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What a lyric. I'm practically Noel Coward. Chitta-bee, chitta-bee, chitta-bee, chitta-bee, chitta-bee.
1: Wait a minute. Stop the mimic. I'm the real Jimmy Durante. What is this, a man and woman imitating Durante? An imposter and an impostatress.
4: I think it's charming, Jimmy.
1: Hold it. Are you the real Tallulah Bankhead?
4: I am the only Tallulah Bankhead. Now, Jimmy, and I think it's really wonderful for people to imitate you. There's room in this world for more than one Durante. You know, darling, this might be a better world for all of us to live in if everybody was as warm and as sweet and as lovable as you. If the world were full of Durantes, what a wonderful world it would be. If the world were full of Durantes, what a wonderful world it would be. Every day would be sunny, life would really bubble. So much laughter, there'd be no room for trouble. If the world were full of Durantes, think of all the sights we would see. A football game at the Tournament of Roses. Imagine one football and 90,000 noses. If the world were full of Durantes, what a wonderful world it would be.
1: Thanks, Tula. And may I return the compliment and say, if the world were full of Tallulahs, what a wonderful place it would be. Every heart in a man would be tripping like a hammer. Their eyes would pop just from seeing so much glamour. If the world were full of Tallulahs, how unpredictable the women would be. I can picture each man just as nervous as a starling. She'd kiss him and say, you're for me, you darling, darling. If the world were full of Tallulahs, what a wonderful world it would be. The Giants would win the pennant, and I'm not trying to be a smarty, and Republicans would all join the Democratic Party. If the world were full of Tallulahs,

We hope you'll be with us next week when our stars will be Fred Allen, Eddie Cantor, Portland Hoffer, Judy Holliday, Gypsy Rose Lee, Vaughn Monroe, Patrice Munsell, and, of course, Meredith Wilson and the Big Show Orchestra and Chorus. And until then, may the good Lord bless and keep you, whether near or far away.

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0: Yeah?
1: Do you realize that next Thursday is Thanksgiving?
0: I sure do.
1: Boy, those days and months really roll around, don't they? The holidays sneak up on you before you realize it.
0: Oh, I realized it all right. In fact, I have a little Thanksgiving hint to housewives already.
1: Well, good. Let's hear it.
0: Well, if you want a really delicious Thanksgiving treat, go to your grocer and ask for Heinz plum pudding or Heinz fig pudding. How's that?
1: Well, the idea, of course, is wonderful. But personally, I think it's just too direct. See, you've got to be tricky nowadays. Like, oh, we have Heinz plum pudding and Heinz fig pudding. If you don't give a fig for the plum pudding, I'm sure you'll go plum crazy over the fig pudding. On the other hand...

it's good because it's Heinz. The H.J. Heinz Company, makers of 57 varieties of fine foods for 80 years, present the amusing prescribed adventures of Ozzie and Harriet, starring America's favorite young couple, Ozzie Nelson.

0: And now let's look in at the Nelson family. It's just a little past noon, and the table is set for lunch. I don't see anybody around, though. Oh, yes, there's Harriet. And just in time to answer the phone, too.
1: Hello?
2: Hello, dear. It's Mother.
1: Oh, hello, Mother. How are you?
2: Just fine, dear. How are the boys?
1: Oh, they're fine, thanks.
2: And Ozzy?
1: Oh, he's fine, too.
2: What's on your mind, dear?
1: No, Mother, you called me. Okay, Mother.
2: Well, you've probably got lunch already, and I don't want to hold up production.
1: No, you're not at all.
2: Well, I know how absolutely famished two growing boys get around lunchtime. Well,
1: they're so absolutely famished that I've been holding up lunch for them for 20 minutes.
2: Oh?
1: I don't know what's the matter with them. They were late coming home from school yesterday, too.
2: Well, don't worry about their eating. They probably stopped off for a chocolate malt or something. Oh, my goodness, what am I saying?
1: I don't know, but it sounds like treason.
2: Well, they'll probably come scattering home any minute now, so I better hang up. Goodbye, dear.
1: Oh, wait a minute, Mother. You haven't told me what you called about yet.
2: Oh, for goodness sake.
1: Shall I call you back later?
2: Oh, I remember what it was now. I promised Catherine Thornberry I'd remind you of the committee meeting at the Women's Club tomorrow.
1: Oh, yes.
2: Catherine said to please try and think up some unusual way to make money for the Thanksgiving basket.
1: Okay, Mother, I'll try and figure out something.
2: That's nice. Goodbye, dear.
1: Goodbye, Mother. Oh, hello, dear. When'd you get in?
3: I just arrived.
1: Poor Mother. She called me up especially to tell me something and then couldn't remember what it was.
3: Well, I must admit I've done that a couple of times myself.
1: Oh, she finally remembered that she was calling me about the meeting tomorrow afternoon, so I just didn't have the heart to tell her.
3: Tell her what?
1: She phoned me about that last night.
3: You're all a little forgetful now and then.
1: Well, I guess it must run in the family. I've had lunch ready for half an hour, and the boys haven't shown up yet.
3: Oh, that's strange. I'm getting pretty hungry, too.
4: Me too, boy. Hi, Mom.
3: Oh,
4: Mom.
3: There you are.
1: Where in the world have you two guys been?
4: I told you she'd be mad.
5: What do you mean?
4: Just what I said. I told you she'd be mad.
5: You mean I told you?
4: I don't know what I mean, and I don't mean you told me. I mean I told you.
1: Who? You're right.
4: See, I told you.
5: You mean I told you?
3: All right, now, enough of that. Where have you guys been?

0: We were just downtown.
1: Why didn't you come home when you were supposed to?
2: We couldn't, Mom. We were helping some man dig a hole.
3: Where's this?
0: Oh, they're digging the foundation for a building down on Main Street. It's a pretty big one, too.
2: Pretty big? Heck, I'll bet you it's as big as Lake Hatchapuku.
0: Say that again.
2: I'm not so sure I can.
1: I hope you weren't getting in the way.
0: Heck no, Ricky was supervising the job.
2: The man let me wear his hat.
1: Oh, that's nice.
2: You ought to see this big ditch they're building, Mom.
1: I think I can forego the pleasure.
0: It's really pretty interesting, Mom.
1: Well, what about your lunch?
2: That can be pretty interesting, too.
1: Well, I'm glad to hear it.
3: Your mother's just a little annoyed because you fellas kept her waiting so long, and I think she's right.
0: I'm sorry, Mom. We just forgot all about the time.
2: It just slipped by before we knew it.
1: Don't they have any clocks down there?
2: Yes, ma'am. Well, we tried not to look at them.
1: That's just about the size of it, I guess.
3: Well, after you guys keep track of the time.
0: We will, Pop.
2: You ought to see the neat machines they have there, Pop. Steam shovels, drills, bulldozers.
3: Yeah, I know those things can be pretty fascinating. I used to watch them when I was a kid.
2: Did they have digging machines back in those days?
3: Sure, they had such modern conveniences as the stone axe and the spear.
1: Well, come on now, let's get to work on this food. Lunch is ready.
0: Oh, swell. Come on, Ricky.
2: No thanks, Mom. I'm not very hungry.
1: Not hungry?
2: That surprises you?
1: I should say it does.
0: Doesn't surprise me.
2: Keep quiet, David.
1: What is this all about, anyway?
2: Remember I told you how nice that man down there was?
3: What about it?
2: He gave me a roast beef sandwich at lunch.
1: Oh, no. That was all, I hope.
0: Not quite.
1: Well, what else did you eat, for goodness sakes?
2: Just a half a piece of chocolate cake, a piece of apple pie, and two bananas.
1: Oh, Ricky, you shouldn't have done such a thing.
2: He insisted, so it seemed like the polite thing to do.
3: Poor guy, he couldn't have had much lunch left for himself.
0: Oh, no, you should have seen him, Pop. He had enough there to feed an army.
1: Well, those working men need big lunches.
3: Hey, that reminds me. Don't forget you guys promised to help me rake those leaves out in front.
2: Oh, sure, Pa.
3: We'll do it right after lunch. I have to run down and get a new rake, but I'll be right back.
0: Are you going now?
3: Right after lunch. It won't take me a minute.
1: Well, suppose you fellas go up and wash your hands before eating. And look at all that mud you've tracked in here, Ricky.
2: Who, me?
1: Yes, you. You're covered with mud from the ankles down. You take off those shoes this minute.
2: Heck, my shoes are outside. These are my socks.
0: Ricky, wash your hands.
2: I don't have to wash them, do I, Mom? I'm not going to eat.
1: Of course not, dear.
2: Oh, boy.
1: I want you to go upstairs, run the water in the tub, and take a good hot bath.
2: I had to open my big mouth.

0: Thorny.
1: What's the big hurry, Canary?
0: I'm just getting a little exercise. There's nothing like a brisk walk to make you healthy and strong.
2: Which brings up an interesting point. How come a guy who's supposed to be so strong can't even carry a tune?
0: Oh, I tell you, you sure get off some good ones, boy.
1: Oh, it's really nothing.
0: Okay, Thorny, you win.
2: What are you doing downtown, anyway?
0: I came down to buy a new rake.
2: Don't tell me you're going to rake those leaves off your front lawn.
0: You'll be happy to hear that I am.
1: Well, a fine friend you turned out to be.
0: What's the matter? You sore because you'll have to rake up the rest of your leaves, too?
1: Not only that, but now I won't have any place to dump them.
0: Oh. That's a shame, Thorny. Well, I'll be seeing you.
2: Hey, wait a minute. Take it easy. What's the big hurry?
0: Well, David and Ricky are waiting for me at home. They're going to give me a hand with the leaves.
2: Well, that can wait a few minutes. Come on, walk down this street with me. They're breaking ground for a new building.
0: No, I have to get to the hardware store.
2: It's right on the way, Oz. Come on, it's quite a sight.
0: So I've heard. Boys were down there all morning supervising the job.
2: Yeah, my boy Will was there, too.
0: Poor workmen must have really had their hands full.
2: Yeah. Will came home with his feet covered with mud and his mouth covered with chocolate layer cake.
0: Isn't it amazing how kids can waste away a whole morning just standing around watching a silly thing like a steam shovel?
1: Isn't it the truth?
0: How far is this?
1: Just a couple of blocks.

0: Barney, the boys are waiting.
1: Just for a second, Oz. I hear they have one of those tremendous bulldozers here, too.
0: Well,
1: look at the size of this, will you, Oz? Come over here.
2: Be careful there, bud.
1: Who, me?
2: Now, I know you want to help and all that, but we have to be very careful.
1: Oh, don't worry about me.
0: Now, he has a very hard head.
2: That's what I'm afraid of. These are very delicate machines.
0: They don't sound very friendly to me.
2: Oh, nonsense. They love to have people around so they can put on a show. I'm the one who gets a little out of hand now and then.
1: Well, just as long as one of those automatic man killers doesn't get out of hand, I'll be happy. Those things are really dangerous.
0: You say something, Barney?
1: It wasn't important.
0: Come on. Second. Hey, doesn't that shovel seem to be dropping quite a bit of dirt?
1: Yeah. Hey, what about that?
2: You talking to me?
1: My friend here was just wondering about the shovel.
2: Well, if you'll step into my office, I'll be glad to let you have a little booklet. It'll answer all your questions. Now, here's one case where you're actually talking to the guy who wrote the book.
0: No, no, thanks. That's very nice, but...
1: Well, we really can't stay, can we, Oz?
0: No, we really can't. I'm in quite a hurry.
2: Well, okay, gents.
1: We really have to hurry along, don't we, Oz?
0: Well,
2: okay, I don't mind you standing around watching, but I just want you to know one thing. I'm all out of lunch.

0: there's ever been a big construction job in your neighborhood, then you know what Harriet Nelson's going through. The steam shovels and jackhammers seem to have a magnetic attraction that causes cold lunches at home and tardy marks at school. However, children aren't the only guilty ones in this case. At 1:30, Ozzie Nelson left the house to buy a garden rake. It's now almost 4:30 and still not a sign of him.
1: Pop doesn't get home pretty soon, it'll be too late to clean up the yard.
2: That's just what I was thinking.
3: It won't hurt my feelings, boy.
2: Well, what's the difference? You'll still have it to do tomorrow.
1: Golly, 3 hours to buy a rake. Pop must be awful choosy.
2: Well, I'm sure he hasn't spent all this time shopping for a rake.
1: Wonder where he is.
2: Well, he'd better not be where I think he is.
1: You don't suppose he had an accident?
3: Yeah, those steam shovels are pretty dangerous.
1: Be quiet.
2: It's all right, David. I think he's down there, too.
3: You want us to go look for him?
2: Please don't. I'd probably end up eating dinner alone.
1: Oh, we wouldn't do that to you, Mom.
3: They stop work at 5:30.
1: Maybe that's Pop.
2: I certainly hope so. Hello?
4: Hello, Harriet. It's Catherine Thornberry.
2: Oh, hello, Catherine.
4: Well, I just wondered if you got any brilliant ideas for the Thanksgiving baskets. I've drawn a complete blank myself.
2: No, I'm afraid not, Catherine. I've been so busy trying to keep track of my family, I really haven't had a chance to give it much thought.
4: Oh? What have Ozzie and the boys been doing?
2: Well, it's this construction work that's going on downtown. The boys spent all morning watching it, and I think Ozzie's spending the afternoon there.
4: Well, if it's any comfort, Harriet, you've got a buddy. That husband of mine is a sidewalk superintendent, too. At least that's what he called himself. I have a better word for him, though.
2: Well, personally, I don't see what the big attraction is.
4: I guess it's just the idea of watching somebody else work.
2: Yes, could be.
4: Of course, there's nothing new for Thorny. He does that at home.
2: Well, it must be terribly interesting. Ozzie's been gone for 3 hours.
4: Same thing with Thorny. He keeps that curbstone so warm it ought to hatch. And Clara Randolph tells me Joe spent practically all week there.
2: Sounds like an epidemic or something. Organize or something.
4: Well, cheer up, Harry. The darn thing will be finished by next summer.
2: I guess that's something to look forward to.
4: Well, if you get any ideas for the Thanksgiving basket, give me a ring, because we need the money and it's a worthy cause.
2: Okay, Catherine, I'll do my best.
4: Well, thanks a lot, Harry. Bye.
2: Bye.
5: Harriet?
2: Well, hello, stranger.
5: Look, I got the rake.
2: Good for you.
5: I know I'm a little late, dear, and it's all Thorny's fault. Has he called you?
2: What for?
5: To apologize for making me so late. He was going to call.
2: Well, he hasn't.
5: Fine thing. Okay, then I won't call his wife either.
2: Just tell me one thing. How can a simple job like buying a garden rake take you 3 hours?
5: Well?
2: In other words, where have you been?
5: Believe me, dear, I wanted to leave the bar a long time ago, but Thorny kept insisting we have one more drink and one more drink. Well, then we met a couple of girls and started dancing with them.
2: Oh, no, you're not getting out of it that easily. You were downtown watching the steam shovels.
5: Okay, I admit it. But we really didn't mean to stay so long. I had no idea it was getting so late.
2: You had your watch with you.
5: Well, yes, I know, but on a big job like that, you don't want to be a clock watcher.
2: What about the front yard?
5: Now, Harriet, I have every intention of cleaning up the yard. I'll get at it first thing in the morning.
2: Why not get at it right now? You still have time.
5: Well, I'm kind of tired. I've been on my feet all afternoon. It's impossible to find a place to sit down with so many people hanging around.
2: You wonder how they find time to waste, don't you?
5: No, honestly, I'll do it the first thing in the morning. Oh, boy. Quite a day.
2: Oh, for goodness sakes.
5: What's the matter?
2: You've got mud all over your shoes and on your pants.
5: Oh, well, there must have been a new man on the job today. He was running one of those scoop shovels and he kept dropping dirt on people. I think you'd be a little more careful.
2: Well, try not to track it all through the house.
6: Hi, Pop.
5: Oh, hi, fellas.
6: Gee, where you been?
5: Downtown, David. I met Mr. Thornberry, and we went for kind of a long walk.
3: Aren't those steam shovels neat?
5: Yes, they're very interesting, Ricky. I can understand why you boys spent so much time down there.
6: You were watching them too, huh, Pop?
5: Well, yes, we did stop off for a little while. See, the road was blocked off.
3: Blocked off by what?
2: Your father and Mr. Thornberry.
5: No, honestly, Harriet, there are a lot of signs in the street. Danger, excavation, no trespassing, do not enter. Naturally, you had to go in and see what was happening.
2: What about the signs?
5: Oh, we climbed over them.
2: I thought they said no trespassing and do not enter.
5: Well, that was just to keep the kids away. I'm sure they didn't mean us.
6: I understand they're going to be working down there tomorrow.
5: They are?
2: Well, you're going to be working, too.
5: But Harriet...
2: Well, if you fellas had done the yard work today...
6: We were waiting for Pop.
3: Yeah.
5: Well, I had to buy a steam shovel. a garden rake. Now, look, Harriet, they don't put up a new building very often.
2: Well, thank goodness for that.
5: No, I mean, it's a big occasion for the boys. They go to school all week long, and... well, I think we ought to make an exception this time.
3: I think so, too.
2: Well, I don't mind, Ozzie, if you don't mind.
5: No, I don't mind. Why should I?
2: Means you have to clean up the yard by yourself.
3: If Pop doesn't mind.
5: No, just a minute.
3: Who's all right, David?
6: Pop's all right.
5: Bring the jolly bell. Boys, I don't think it's very wise to let the boys go down there by themselves. Somebody ought to go along and keep an eye on them.
3: Don't worry, Pop. I'll keep an eye on David.
6: I'll keep an eye on Ricky.
2: Sounds like a good solution.
5: No, Harriet, it's very dangerous around there.
3: We'll be careful.
5: Oh, you think you'll be careful, but I know kids. You move closer to get a better view. Your mind is not what you're doing. First thing you know, you're standing right under the machinery. That's how people get hurt.
2: And get mud all over their clothes.
5: Harriet, the man was simply careless. And that's another reason I don't want the boys going down there alone.
6: We'll keep out of the way, Pop.
5: Well, I'd better go along just to make sure that you do. Don't you think so, dear?
2: I guess I would feel much better. Besides, I just thought of a neat idea.
5: Of course you'll feel better if you know that I'm there to watch the boys.
2: I'll feel better knowing that the boys are there to watch you.

0: you.
1: Oh, that's okay. I'm getting used to it. What'd the kid look like?
0: A snow. It isn't that. I'm sure you're terribly busy, but I think you'll be interested in what I have to say.
1: What's that?
0: Well, my two boys have been coming down here to watch you work.
1: Lady, I'd like to meet the mother whose kids haven't been coming down here. Believe me, I'm beginning to feel like Hopalong Cassidy.
0: It must be a big nuisance.
1: Well, it's really the older kids that give us the most trouble.
0: The older kids?
1: Yeah, the ones between 35 and 75.
0: I have one of those, too.
1: Of course, I don't mind having an audience. I guess we've all got a little ham in us. But it's slowing up work. We put signs in the street, and people just climb over them.
0: Well, that's what I wanted to talk to you about. The women have quite a problem, too. Especially men coming home covered with dirt.
1: Oh, that's Louie's fault. He gets kind of tired of warning people to stay away from the scoop. Every now and then when somebody gets too close, he accidentally spills a little dirt on them. They usually get the hint.
0: Well, I have an idea that may help us both. Would you care to hear it?
1: Lady, like the cornstalk said, I'm all ears. And let's face it, I'm a little corny, too.

0: money, Pop.
1: Now, take it easy, Ricky. They'll be working all day.
0: We want to get a good place to stay in.
2: Awful lot of kids come down here.
0: An awful lot of grown-ups, too.
1: Well, I'm only coming along to keep an eye on you boys.
0: Oh, sure, Pop.
2: Want me to carry the folding chair for a while?
1: No, thanks, David. You can carry the thermos bottle, though. And careful with those binoculars, Ricky.
0: Gee, it's getting kind of cold.
1: Yeah, I'm glad we have this lap robe.
0: Hey, look at all the people. Holy smokes, we won't be able to see anything.
1: Hey, there is quite a crowd. Just follow me, boys.
0: Gee, why don't people ever stay home?
2: Hey, Pop, look, there's a grandstand.
1: Well, I'll be darned.
0: And there's a big sign.
1: Yeah. Welcome, sidewalk superintendents.
2: Yes. Boy, this is swell. You can sit down and watch them.
1: I wonder who ever thought that up.
0: Come on, Pop. Let's get a seat.
3: Oh, hi, Aldi.
4: Hello, boy.
0: Hello, Mr. Summers.
1: Well, hello, Catherine. What are you doing down here?
4: I'm selling the tickets.
1: Tickets? Tickets for what?
4: Well, to sit in the grandstand.
1: You mean we have to pay?
4: We sure do. 25 cents for adults and 10 cents for kids. The money goes to buy Thanksgiving baskets. Isn't that a wonderful idea?
1: Hey, that's not bad at all.
4: Well, Harry thought of it. If you husbands are going to neglect us wives, then you're going to pay for it.
1: Okay, it's 45 cents. Here you are.
4: Thanks, Ozzy. And if there's anything that you don't understand, just call me.
1: Yeah, I'll do that. Come on, fellas.
0: Well,
1: coming through. Yeah, pardon me. May I get through here? Come on, fellas.
2: It's like a later show.
0: Hey, look who's the master ceremony.
1: Hi, it's Mr. Thornberry.
5: Ladies and gentlemen. 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
1: Selling hot dogs and coats.

0: chip, that's what it is.
1: Oh, don't be such a dope.
0: I just wish I had known, boy.
1: It was still fun watching them.
0: Not for me.
1: Oh, cut it out.
0: You should have told us.
1: What difference does it make?
0: Plenty to me. I wouldn't have wasted my time.
2: Hey, what's the big discussion?
1: Ricky just found out what they're building downtown.
0: What a jiff. What a waste of time.
2: What are they building?
0: A brand new school.

0: George Nelson and Harriet Hilliard.
1: And remember, Heinz soups are condensed. 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
0: Appearing in support of Ozzie and Harriet were their two sons, David and Ricky Nelson, John Brown, Lorene Tuttle, Barbara Nelson, Herb Vigran, and yours truly, Vern Smith. Original music was composed and conducted by Billy May.
4: So long, folks. 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
15: Irma? 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
16: Yes, Jane?
15: Honey, where are you going with that pot roast?
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15: Downstairs in the basement?
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0: Starring Marie Wilson as Irma and Kathy Lewis as Jane.

0: people like to live in the country. But me, Jane Stacy, give me New York. You can do the same things in New York that you can do in the country. Right now, I'm on the roof of our brownstone taking an early morning sun bath. Oh, I'm just stretched out here. I've got all the privacy in the world. On my right is a billboard. On my left is a blank wall of a warehouse. And right in front of me, holy mackerel, it's the YMCA. Outside of the track, I've never seen so many spy glasses. Well, but so what? I'm not frustrated. So I'm an eyeful in a bathing suit. Oh, I feel wonderful and alive because spring has come around. Of course, I'd feel a lot better if spring came around and brought me a fellow with it. But anyway, it's a beautiful day. Oh, look at that little squirrel scampering up that tree. Probably looking for a nut. Which reminds me, maybe Irma'd like to come up on the roof and take a sun bath. Think I'll get her. Oh, what a beautiful morning. Oh, what a beautiful day. Irma. Irma, honey, it's a glorious day. What are you doing in bed?
1: I think I'm sick, Jane.
0: Oh, really? Oh, sweetie, I'm sorry. Maybe you overate last night.
1: Maybe.
0: On second thought, that's impossible. Al bought your dinner. Well, how do you feel, honey? Have you a pain in any particular place?
1: No, I hurt all over. My pains aren't particular.
0: Oh. That's too bad. Well, maybe you'd feel better if you got up, huh? Here's your robe.
1: Thanks, Jane.
0: Now, how about some coffee?
1: No, thanks.
0: Want me to make you some tea?
1: No.
0: Milk?
1: No. I came into the world without anything. I might as well go out the same way.
0: Oh, honey, don't be dramatic.
1: But I do feel sick, Jane.
0: Well, then, gee, I don't think you should go to work. I won't go either. I'll stay home and I'll take care of you, huh? I'll call your boss, Mr. Clyde. I'll tell him you're not coming in.
1: Oh, I'd better speak to him, Jane. He won't know where anything is.
0: Oh, yes, I forgot you have your own filing system.
1: Hello?
2: Milton J. Clyde, attorney at law.
1: Mr. Clyde, this is me, Irma Peterson. She asked me to tell you she won't be in today because she's sick. Have you any messages you'd like delivered to her?
2: Miss Peterson, I would know that voice anyplace. The only thing I want from you is if you'll kindly tell me where you put a few things, and I'll be very happy to try to get by without you for the day.
1: Well, I'd be glad to help.
2: Fine. Now, where is the carbon copy of the letter you mailed to Mr. Alba?
1: On the other side of his letter. I had the carbon paper in backwards.
2: Well, that's par for you. Now, tell me, what did you do with that check for $1,000 which I got from Mrs. Van Gold?
1: Oh, that check was no good.
2: What are you talking about? It was certified.
1: Well, there were a lot of little holes in the check, so I threw it away. After all, I'm not stupid. Mr. Clyde? Hello? Are you there?
2: Yes, but I'm on my knees. Just one more question. What did you do with my papers on Universal Copper? Where did you file them?
1: Just where they belong, in the filing cabinet under A.
2: Under A?
1: Of course. Copper is made to make pennies. And whose picture is on the penny?
2: Lincoln's.
1: That's right. And what's his first name?
2: Abraham.
1: So look under A. You see how easy these things are when we work together? Mr. Clyde. Mr. Clyde, where are you?
2: I'm on the floor. At least pay me the courtesy of hanging up so I can call the doctor. Goodbye.
1: Goodbye.
0: Was he angry, honey?
1: No, he's just a big-hearted sentimentalist.
0: Sentimentalist?
1: Yes, every time I talk to him, he cries. Oh. Jane, I think I'll lie down. I just feel bad all over, like an old horse ready for pasture.
0: Gran. I'll go and buy a saddle, and we'll take a ride in Central Park. On you. Come in.
3: It's only me, Professor Kropotkin. Hello, Jamie and Irma, my two little air conditioners. One breezy, the other with a dent in the vent. Irma, my darling little pigeon, what's the matter with you? You're lying there like a dead herring.
1: I'm sick, Professor.
3: Well, I'm no doctor, but let me give you some advice. As you know, when I was a little child, I was raised by a band of gypsies. And every time we got sick, they used to give us a pinch of barley root in a glass of vodka. Oh, those wonderful epidemics we had.
0: Oh, I think I will take her to a doctor, Professor. Maybe she needs a blood count or a basal metabolism.
1: Oh, Jane, why do I need a nasal metabolism? There's nothing wrong with my breathing. I'm just sick all over. Run down. Probably haven't got enough blood. You know, like when you're suffering from magnesia.
0: Anemia, honey.
3: Irma, my darling, most diseases are mental. What you should do is think of something real pleasant. Like you and Al are married.
1: Me and Al married?
3: There, you look better already. Now you're having a big wedding reception. All your friends are there.
1: All my friends.
3: And then on the table in front of you, they put a gorgeous wedding cake 6 feet high. Irma, why are you crying?
1: All that wonderful cake, and I'm too sick to eat any.
0: Oh, honey. Come in.
4: Hello, Janie and Irma. Oh, there you are, Professor.
3: Now, wait a minute, Mrs. O'Reilly.
4: Wait, nothing. This poem you shoved under my door. You've got your nerve. Girls, listen to this. Roses are red, violets are blue. How many more years must I wait for you?
0: Why, that sounds lovely. What's wrong with it?
4: He signed it The Undertaker.
3: Well, I couldn't spell Kropotkin in the dark.
4: I'll go along with you. Irma, darling, what are you doing lying there on the sofa?
1: I don't feel well, Mrs. O'Reilly.
4: Oh, you poor child. Jane, why don't you get a doctor?
0: Oh, I'm just about to take her to Dr. Davis.
4: Well, I know everyone prefers their own doctor. Me, I wouldn't go to anyone but Dr. Raymond Spritzler. He's done a lovely bit of plastic surgery for me.
3: That's nice. When are you going to call for it?
0: Well, this is getting us no place. Come on, honey. We'll go see a doctor and we'll find out what's wrong with you.
5: Good morning, Miss Stacy. What can I do for you?
0: Doctor, I have my roommate, Miss Peterson, in the reception room. She's been complaining about feeling ill, and I thought
5: yes,
0: that...
5: I understand. I'll see her immediately. Send Miss Peterson in.
1: Hello, Doctor.
5: Hello, Miss Peterson.
0: I'll wait outside for you, honey.
5: Now, if you'll just sit right here, Miss Peterson. That's it. Now, suppose that, first of all, we get a little case history,
1: Well, I'm afraid you're going to be disappointed, Doctor. You see, history was my worst subject.
5: You have a fine sense of humor. Now tell me, have you had any chronic afflictions?
1: Only Al. I've liked him for years.
5: I beg your pardon?
1: He's my fiancé, you know.
5: Yes, I know. Miss Peterson, we're not getting anywhere. I want to know if you recall ever having any serious illness.
1: No.
5: Well, when did you last see a doctor?
1: In that picture with Lionel Barrymore.
5: I see. Miss Peterson, will you please step over here on the scales?
1: Well, I haven't got a penny.
5: Well, it's on the house. Now, please stand still. That's it. 118.
1: Am I through?
5: No. Now, slip this thermometer under your tongue. That's it. Close your mouth. Fine. I'll get a chart ready for you. Emma Peterson, single. All right, now let's look at that thermometer. 98.
1: 98? Just weighed 118. I've lost 10 pounds.
5: Miss Peterson, why don't you lie down on this couch for a moment and rest? I'll be right back.
1: All right, I'll just listen to your radio. Do you mind if I use these earphones?
5: That's my stethoscope, but go right ahead.
0: Well, Doctor... Doctor, is it anything serious?
5: No, I'll be all right. I just had to get out of there for a minute. I mean, don't worry, Miss Stacy. There's nothing organically wrong with the girl. I think I know the cause of her illness. I think we can bring her back to normal.
0: Look, Doctor, I don't want miracles. I just want her to get well. What's wrong with her?
5: Your friend is suffering from a common disease.
0: Oh, dear, Doctor, what is it?
5: Well, it's nothing to be alarmed about. It's spring, and she's got an acute case of lovesickness.
0: Oh, I should have known. She's eating her heart out for Al. Oh, the poor kid. I'll go in and comfort her. Irma, honey. Irma? Cookie?
1: He loves me. He loves me not. He loves me. He loves me not. Oh, he doesn't love me.
0: Neither will the doctor when he finds out you cut all the fingers off his rubber gloves.
6: Ladies, did you know that Swan soap actually differs from other soaps? Sure, feel a cake of Swan. It feels smoother. As Susie Swan says, it's a smoothie.
0: It's a smoothie, it's a cake of Swan. You can feel that super cream blend. 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You can tell it in a minute. It's a smoothie. That's Swan.
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0: Lovesickness doesn't make matters one bit easier. You see, Irma happens to be in love with a man who hasn't worked for so long that... Well, I'll put it this way. If Al was Stanley, the explorer, and Dr. Livingston was a job, Stanley would never have found Livingston. I tell these things to Irma, but she keeps crying, and she's actually making herself sick. I've sent for the professor and Mrs. O'Reilly so we can have a council of war to decide what to do about Al. I just can't stand any more of Irma's suffering. Oh, sweetie. Please don't carry on like that. It's not good for you.
1: I can't help it, Jane. This is spring, the time for romance. The birds are singing, the flowers are budding. The sap is starting to fall, and I have no one to catch me.
0: Well, now, don't cry, honey. Things have a way of working out, you know. Why don't you go for a walk and forget your troubles, huh?
1: All right, I think I'll take a walk in the park and visit the zoo. After all, that's where I met Al.
0: Yeah. Yeah, I remember that, honey. He was taking peanuts away from the monkeys.
1: Goodbye.
0: Hello. Oh, Al. Al, I want you to come over here as soon as you can. Why not? What trouble are you having? With a gum machine? Didn't you get your gum? Well, you got the gum, but the string on the nickel broke. Look, Al, you hurry right over here. Goodbye. Come in.
2: It's only us, Professor Kropotkin and Mrs. O'Reilly.
0: Oh, I'm so glad the two of you are here. Irma's in trouble.
3: Oh, the poor child.
4: Now, don't worry, Jenny. If Irma's in trouble, you'll stand in back of her. Mrs. O'Reilly will stand in back of you, and I'll stand in back of Mrs. O'Reilly. You know, I don't know if this could help Irma, but this could be a very good conga line.
0: Please, Professor, this is serious. Now, we all know that Al has been giving Irma the runaround, and what with this being spring and June not too far off, the poor girl is lovesick.
3: Aren't we all?
4: Please, Mrs. O'Reilly, stop winking at me. I'm tired of picking up your eyelashes.
0: Well, anyway, it seems to me that there's only one solution. Al is coming over here, and we've got to get him to commit himself, to announce his engagement to Irma.
4: But I thought they were engaged.
0: Oh, no, just in words, Professor. I want Al to give her a ring. And then Irma will feel secure, and she'll stop worrying herself sick.
4: In other words, we have to get Al to propose.
0: Yeah, knowing him, I think it's hopeless.
4: Oh, Jane, nothing is hopeless. As in the case of... Tell me, Mrs. O'Reilly, how did you trick your first husband into proposing to you?
3: I didn't trick him. It was love at first sight. He always said my eyes were like two deep pools.
4: My luck, I had to meet you after the dam broke.
0: Oh, now, please, the two of you. We're trying to solve Irma's problem.
3: Well, if Al did propose, where will he get a ring? Has he any money?
0: Money? Are you kidding? His pockets haven't seen his hands since that last cold spell we had.
3: Well, what are we going to do?
0: We've got to get him to propose. Otherwise, Irma's never going to get over her sickness.
5: Open up, chicken. It's me, your little Al.
0: That's him. That's him. I'll handle him, folks. If I need any help, I'll call you.
4: All right, Jimmy.
0: Come in.
5: Hello, Jane. Hi, folks. Where's chicken? Well, why is everybody staring at me?
3: If I was your mother, I'd shoot your father.
4: If I was your father, I'd deserve it. Come on, Mrs. O'Reilly. Before we both forget, we are gentlemen.
5: What goes here, Jane? Hey, don't look at me that way. I've seen prosecuting attorneys with more pleasant expressions.
0: Al, sit down.
5: First, I want to know where Chicken is.
0: That's what I want to talk to you about, Al. Now, you've known Irma for over a year.
5: Check.
0: And I assume you love her.
5: Love her? Jane, I ain't got any flair for these poetical phrases. But believe me, when I walk down the street with my arm around Irma, I couldn't feel any better if I was carrying home a barrel of beer.
0: Well, for you, that's kind of tender. But I want to know what you're going to do about her future.
5: Well, naturally, I'm spending day and night working on my deals.
0: Oh, stop with your deals.
5: No, this one's surefire. I'm planning on cutting the toes and heels off of socks and selling them for spats.
0: Oh, no, you'll never make any money that way. Why don't you try stretching bottle caps and selling them for pie plates?
5: See, that ain't bad. You know, Jane, there's a certain undertone here that I don't like. It's like a bunch of cops whispering to each other as I pass by.
0: Now listen to me, Al. I want to know about you and Irma.
5: Just a minute, Jane. You may be her roommate, but my relationship with Irma is purely a personal matter.
0: Not when it makes her sick. Not when she's out walking like she is now and crying her heart out.
5: My chicken is sick? Oh, gee, I'd rather die than hurt my chicken.
0: Well, then why don't you do what any man would do? Make some definite gesture to show her that you mean business.
5: Well, I did, Jane. Why, just the other day, I went about making arrangements for our marriage. I priced a house, I looked at furniture, spoke to a minister, then I went to the bank to arrange for a loan.
0: Well?
5: Spent the rest of the day canceling everything.
0: Look, Al, the time has come when you're going to have to do something besides make promises.
5: But I've already told her we're engaged.
0: Al, in case you don't know, there's a little item called an engagement ring that a girl likes to get.
5: Been working on it. In fact, my friend Joe sold me a raffle ticket on a ring. Won the raffle, too. But something went wrong. Joe's wife woke up while he was trying to slip it off her finger.
0: Al, would you really give Irma a ring if you had one?
5: On my word.
0: Well, here.
5: What's this you're giving me, Jane?
0: This was my grandmother's engagement ring. She gave it to me, and I want you to give it to Irma.
5: Oh, Jane, I couldn't take this. It's an heirloom. Probably means a great deal to you.
0: It does. Not as much as Irma. And I don't want her to know that I gave it to you.
5: Gee, Jane, I don't know what to say. I'm all choked up. How much is it worth?
0: Never mind what it's worth. Really? When you give this ring, I want you to be looking into two blue eyes, not three gold balls.
5: Trust me, Jane.
0: Don't be naive, Al. I'm going out now, and when I come back, I want to see a well Irma and an engaged Irma with a ring on her third finger left hand. Got me, Al?
5: Gotcha, Jane. Gee, looks like a pretty expensive ring. It's got two diamonds on each side. In that case, there's only one man to call. Who else but... Hello, Joe. Al. Got a problem. Just received a ring with two diamonds. What do you suggest? Uh-huh. Uh-huh. Uh-huh. Mm-hmm. Only one man to handle it? Friendly Freddy, the philosophical fence? Well, where is he located? Oh, he's with an old southern family on their farm? Oh, the prison farm in Georgia. No, Joe, this ring is legitimate. You see, I got to give it... Oh, Joe, what am I doing? What am I talking to you for? This is for my girl. The whole thing is on the up and up. Sorry I took up your time. Was merely acting on a natural impulse. Got carried away by the diamonds. Forget it, Joe. We'll call you on another proposition. Goodbye. Al, sometimes you get mighty close to being a bum.
1: Oh, Jane. Oh, why, Al, what are you doing here?
5: Hiya, chicken.
1: Hello, Al, honey.
5: Chicken... There's something very important I want to ask you.
1: All right, Al, shall we go over to the sofa?
5: No, this is important. Let's go over to the sink.
1: The sink? All right, Al.
5: Good. Now listen, I'll turn the faucet on. There. Pretty romantic, huh?
1: What?
5: Chicken, ain't you got no imagination? That's Niagara Falls.
1: No one could have said it any nicer. I do.
5: Chicken, we are now engaged. And to make it legal, I am going to give you an engagement ring.
1: Oh, Al, this is the moment I've waited for. Let me see the ring.
5: Not yet, chicken. Want to do this in such a way that you'll never forget it. Now we'll sit over here on the sofa.
1: Oh, hurry, Al. I'm as excited as an expectant father walking up and down in front of a maternity house.
5: Feel the same way, chicken. Now turn down the lights.
1: They're down.
5: Good. Now, chicken, close your eyes.
1: They're closed.
5: Now, beloved, as behooves the occasion, I would like to make a speech to mark this wonderful moment.
1: Oh, go ahead, Al. I can hear you even though my eyes are closed.
5: Chicken, I have looked the whole world over for a fair maiden to share my worldly possessions. I admit most of my possessions are no longer in my possession. Because they've already been possessed. And those I possess, I cannot get. Because they're in a place from which I have been dispossessed.
1: Go ahead, Al. It's beautiful.
5: But east is east, and west is west. And as Mark Twain said, we have met. And having met, I hereby with this ring thee do engage. Your hand, my love.
1: Here, Al. Al, what's the matter?
5: Can't find the ring.
1: Oh, Al.
5: Turn the lights on, Chicken. Can't understand. I just had it in my hand. It must have fallen on the sofa. Help me look for it, Chicken.
1: Hey, wait a minute, Al. Are you sure you had a ring?
5: Positive.
1: Well, where did you get it?
5: Well, I can't see it anyplace.
1: Al, where would you get a ring?
5: From my great-great-grandmother. I never told you about her because it would make you sad. You see, she's dead.
1: Al, I don't believe you ever had a ring. This is just another one of your jokes, and I never want to see you again.
5: Chicken, believe me, I wouldn't kid you. To me, marriage is a sacred honor. Like not turning state's evidence on a close member of the family.
1: Oh, I'm sorry, Al. I can't believe you, and I never want to see you again. Goodbye.
5: Well, Chicken, if that's the way you want it, goodbye.
1: Hello. What's that? You want to reserve 4 seats for streetcar named Desire? You've got the wrong number. Besides, can't you tell I'm crying? My heart is breaking. For all I care, you can take the subway. Oh, Jane.
0: Oh, Irma, you're still crying. Didn't you see Al?
1: Yes, and I never want to see him again.
0: Oh, but sweetie, didn't he give you, didn't he give you something?
1: No, all he did was put out the lights and tell me to close my eyes. Then he pretended he lost a ring.
0: What? Lost it?
1: Oh, Jane, you know Al. Where would he get a ring?
0: Where would he get it? Why, Oh, Irma, if anything has happened to that ring, Irma, what's the matter with you now?
1: What do you mean?
0: Well, you're limping. Honey, take your shoe off.
1: All right, Jane. Jane, look. It's the ring.
0: Oh, thank heaven. There, you see. You see, honey, Al wasn't lying after all. Oh. Now what are you crying about?
1: We're not engaged. The ring is on the wrong foot.

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1: Have you heard?
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0: Bloom. This week I'm going to look at mobile phone etiquette. Every decade seems to be dominated by a new invention that managed to really convenience the user, but really piss off everyone around them. In the 80s, it was a personal Walkman. In the 90s, it was a mobile phone. And in the new millennium, it's the use of the word piss on Radio 4. Now, I'm glad they didn't beat that out, because I actually think we're living in a time where swearing is becoming more acceptable at the same time that beeping is becoming less acceptable. For example, 20 years ago...
1: What was that?
0: It's my watch. It beeps on the hour.
1: That's bloody amazing.
0: Oi, language. And now...
2: What a twat.
0: Mobile phones, lawyers aversing, shop alarms, car alarms. I live in central London. I get woken up once a month by a car alarm. I have never looked outside and seen a smashed car window and a silhouette of someone running off into the darkness. And if I ever did see that, the chances are they smashed the window after the alarm went off because they got woken up by it too. If I looked outside 5 seconds before, I'd see a bloke in pyjamas and a Brit running towards a car. And he's not about to do his bronze survival swimming medal. In fact, what if you got woken up by a car alarm, went outside to smash the window at exactly the same time as the swimming baths was evacuated while they did their modern survival medal? You come running out of the house in pyjamas and a Brit and see 50 people running towards you with pyjamas and Brits and think, oh my God, I'm not alone. And while we're on the subject, when I was 10 years old, I had a swimming lesson and the fire alarm went off. You know what they said? Oh, there's a fire. Everyone get out of the pool. And I thought, no, surely there's a fire. Everyone get in the pool. All these beeping, when I get home after a whole day of being forced to hear beeps, and I switch on my TV, there's not a word in the English language that's going to offend me more than the beep that they put on top of that word to stop me being offended. It makes more sense in my head that every time a car alarm goes off on TV, they dub over the word f***. In fact, they'd probably just beep that. In fact, watch this. Now, they can beep that, but if they do, they just said c*** in Morse code. On the subject, given that the whole point of having a tune on your phone is so you can recognise your own phone in a busy room, doesn't that make having your tune set on slightly redundant? That's a bit like moving to a big city, having a baby and calling it Big Issue. I think it should be made compulsory for mobile phones to have a vibrate mode on them, and it should be illegal to have them ring in public. Not only would that make it a much quieter world, it would also make people more discreet in social situations. Just like caller ID gives us the option to ignore specific calls at all times, the vibrate mode gives us the option to ignore all calls at specific times. I always have my phone on vibrate, and if I'm talking to someone about a serious subject, and I feel it vibrate, I just ignore it. I don't see why some people seem to put all phone calls above all conversations. I was at a funeral the other day. This is a fact, right? I was at a funeral. Someone's mobile rang, and they answered it. Right? But the worst thing was, they hesitated before they answered it. And I thought, what made them decide it was okay to answer it? Like, was it the importance of the person calling or the unimportance of the person in the box? And also, I can't understand how we've had mobile phones for over 10 years now, and I still can't understand how people don't realise you don't have to shout into them to be heard. Some people talk into mobiles as if they're talking to a fauna. I think the loudest noise ever made by a human being was someone arguing with a foreigner on a mobile phone while listening to their Walkman. Here's a typical phone conversation you might be forced to listen to on a train.
3: Hi, it's me. I'll be home in about 20 minutes. I would have done, but there's no signal. So what are you up to?
0: A good way of coping with these people is to hold up an imaginary phone and pretend to be the person at the other end.
3: Hi, it's me!
0: No, not you!
3: I'll be home in about 20 minutes!
0: Oh, can't you stay at a friend's?
3: I would have, but there's no signal!
0: We can borrow my toothpaste.
3: So what are you up to?
0: I'm stuffing cotton wool into my ears.
3: Say that again?
0: I said I've been having an affair with your sister. For years.
3: I'm losing you!
0: Yes, it's your sister.
3: Hello?
0: Goodbye. But then again, I talk quietly when I'm on my mobile phone in public, and I still find people are trying to listen to my conversation, right? In fact, next time you're on a train, and you're telling someone a story, and you can hear people listening in, when you finish, hang up and pretend to ring someone else, and tell them exactly the same story, but change the ending a little bit. Because I love the look on everyone else's faces as they think, but that's not what happened. Now, these days, a lot of trains have got mobile-free carriages, which are basically exactly...

0: the same as other carriages, but with more tutting. Every time I'm in a mobile-free carriage, someone uses their phone and no one does anything about it. What they should do is take all the signs down and put signs up in all the other carriages saying no tutting. And then people will see the sign and go, and other people start tutting them for tutting, and then people will tut them for tutting them, and eventually an elderly man in a pinstripe suit will say,
1: excuse me, this is a no-tutting compartment. If you wish to tut, would you mind moving into coach D?
0: And they'd all move into coach D, until eventually there'll be an entire carriage of people tutting, and then the bloke at the other end of the phone will say,
2: look, this is a really bad line, I'll call you back later.
0: Who here has had a bad experience lately with someone's mobile phone going off? Oh, go in the front.
3: Yeah, I'm a minister, and I was taking a funeral service at a local crematorium when a mobile phone went off in the middle of the service. For some reason, everybody looked at the coffin. And they got a message from beyond the grave or something. I thought he'd probably be on voicemail by then. But anyway, it turned out he was the organist, and he was getting a call from the funeral directors about another service later on.
0: So did he go, more money, I've got to go?
3: That's right, you pay the next in very fast.
0: A mobile went off. How many people were at the ceremony?
3: About 20 or 30, something like that.
0: So out of 20 or 30 people, they put all the focus onto a box with a dead person in it?
3: Yeah.
0: Do you think they were just hoping? Would it be funny if the dead person sat up and answered it? And went, yeah, hold on, God, I'll be about 5 minutes. I recently pulled someone up for using a mobile phone in a mobile-free carriage, and his excuse was that it was only going to be a few minutes, right? So I asked how he would feel if, given that it was also a no-smoking carriage, if I'd lit up a cigar and had a couple of puffs and then put it out. And he said, although he didn't smoke, he wouldn't have actually minded, because the smell of cigar smoke brought him back to his childhood because of his grandfather. And I said it wasn't actually the point, it was just an analogy to point out that the short phone call was still capable of annoying his other passengers. And then this elderly man in a pinstripe suit told me it was a quiet carriage and told me to move into coach D. Now, a problem I've found when it comes to confronting people in public is having everyone else go into denial.
4: We should stop playing that trumpet.
0: Stop playing that trumpet!
4: No, I was enjoying that.
0: Anyway, I was recently involved in a similar incident in a cinema, and with the help of some friends, I'd like to reenact it for you now.
5: Hello.
6: Hello.
7: Right, this way, please. There we go. Seats B6 and B7.
6: Thanks.
0: It's weird, isn't it? You don't often see cinema shirts these days, do you?
6: No. These days, you'll never see them in really badly observed radio plays.
0: Yeah, but then again, we're in a cinema now, and it's got nice rats, so therefore those radio plays aren't necessarily that badly observed. It's like when you see a really tacky painting of a sunset, and you criticise it for not looking realistic, and then you see a sunset that looks just the same, and you think, wow, look at that amazing sunset.
6: Yeah. Oh, look, here come the trailers.
8: In a world where everyone was the same, a world where no one had any imagination, a world where all comedians did jokes about what I'd sound like if I talked like this all the time.
6: That bloke does loads of voiceovers. He must make a fortune. Hey, wonder if he talks like that all the time. Ooh, film's about to start. Shh, shh.
9: Yellow.
0: I couldn't believe it. Not only did he answer it, he answered it loudly. Now, there are only two things he could have said next that would have stopped me wanting to take his phone off him and stamp on it, and they were...
10: Ah, Q, how'd you put this damn thing on to vibrate?
9: Or...
11: Really? If someone stamped on my phone, I'd stab him.
0: But instead he said...
11: I don't know, it's only just started. Really? Did he?
12: Excuse me?
11: I know!
12: excuse me?
11: Yeah, hold on a minute. What?
12: Would you mind turning your phone off?
11: Yeah, I do mind.
12: People are trying to watch the film.
11: Well, no one else seems to be bothered.
0: Right, at that moment, a lot of people were thinking...
13: I'm definitely going to say something, but I'll just see if someone else does first.
0: And those people were thinking...
4: I'm definitely going to say something. Well, I'll just see if someone else does first.
0: A couple of people were thinking...
1: Got it! Rhubarb and custard!
0: But no one said a word. I just sat there going, you've got to say something, you've got to say something, you've got to say something. And then this really big bloke leant forward and told me to shut up. But I decided I had to say something, because I knew that if I didn't say anything, I'd only end up with about three lines in my own radio show. And then Sarah, who already plays the cinema usherette and the lady who complains, would end up upstaging me and eventually getting her own show. It happened to the Funboy 3 with Bananarama. Simpsons did it to Tracy Ullman. And I don't know if you know this, but actually McDonald's started off as a little hot dog stand in the back of a Wimpy bar. Anyway, this is what happened. Actually, I'm bothered.
11: Why?
0: Because you're talking while the film's on.
11: Yeah, and so are you.
0: Oh, very clever.
11: Yeah. Yeah, sorry about all that.
0: Right, you got to the end of this sentence to turn that thing off. I'm going to take it off you. You won't get it back till the film's finished.
11: Look, listen, man, I've got to go. I'll call you back later, yeah?
0: Result, who said you don't learn anything from school? The only problem was, although he actually ended the call, he didn't actually switch his phone off. And this is exactly what happened. Nothing. But did you feel the tension? I couldn't enjoy the film because I spent the next 15 minutes mentally preparing what I was going to say if it rang again, and the next hour and a half secretly hoping it would. It's like when you take something back to the shop because it's not working. You spend the whole journey walking back to the shop, going over what you're going to say and what they might say back and what you'll say if they say that. And you get so worked up, you walk into the shop fuming and they go, oh, really sorry, we'll change it. Do you want your money back? And you go, they don't even have the vow. Anyway, you've only heard my side of it, so I thought it would only be fair to hear it from everyone else's perspective. So let's start off with the lady who complained.
4: I mean, I can understand that people are scared to get involved. But then again, there were about 100 of us and only one of him. I mean, they say laughter's what separates us from the animals, but I think it's unity. I mean, I've seen wildlife documentaries where monkeys have clearly been in hysterics. But I've never seen one old hyena try to bring down a buffalo while the rest of the pack sits around eating popcorn.
0: And now the bloke whose phone rang?
11: Look, I was only going to be a couple of minutes. It's not as if I was smoking a cigar, and anyway, they were talking all the way through the trailers, and that's my favourite bit. Especially that bloke with a husky voice. I wonder if he talks like even that when he's buying a newspaper.
0: And now the cinema usherette.
7: Look, I'll be honest with you. I've seen this film 27 times. I live for these moments.
0: And finally, let's hear it from the person on the other end of the phone's perspective.
9: Look, I'm blind. And I couldn't get a ticket. I just wanted to hear the film.
0: Right, now let's see what might have happened if he and the rest of the audience had swapped attitudes.
11: Excuse me, would you mind turning off your phone? Thank you.
4: No, I was enjoying that.
0: And finally, let's see what might have happened if we'd had more of a sense of unity.
14: You've been listening to The Problem with Adam Bloom, written by and starring Adam Bloom, Rob Rouse, Stefano Paolini and Sarah Kennedy. The show is produced by Mr. Adam Bromley.
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0: Uncle Mort's North Country by Peter Tinniswood.
1: It was the second day of Carter Brandon's week off work. The wind was blowing hard. It blew back the ears of cocker spaniels in public parks. It furrowed the brows of shifty canals. Carter Brandon decided to take his Uncle Mort to Liverpool in his old Ford Zodiac with the sad headlamps.
2: But I don't want to go to Liverpool, Carter.
3: Why not?
2: Because it's a right closet of a place, Liverpool.
3: Why?
2: On the grounds of its native inhabitants. I can't abide them, Carter.
3: Why?
2: Well, it's all that incessant talking they do. All that relentless cracking of funny jokes. All that smiling and laughing. All that unrelieved cheerfulness in the face of adversity. It's an affront to the North.
3: Why?
2: Well, because it gives us a bad name.
3: Why?
2: Because it's totally alien to the true nature and traditions of the North. In the North, Carter, we are indigenous as nature intended. Congenitally hostile to strangers, unfriendly, malicious, mean-minded, and totally opposed to self-supporting trousers.
3: You're talking empty. And I'm going to Liverpool regardless.
2: I see. You're that side out this morning. I'd best come with you, then.
3: Why?
2: To make sure you don't succumb to catarrh and terminal cheerfulness.
1: They put on their overcoats and mufflers and stepped outside. The car scowled at them. The pink blizzard of cherry blossom swirled about them as they pulled away from the curb. Rooks were flung in black tatters above their nests. The gale grew stronger as they climbed out of the valley and headed westwards towards the high pass with its angry reservoirs and its cold-shouldered crags.
2: Do you like Manuel and his music of the mountains, Carter?
4: Yes.
2: You would. You're that side out this morning.
1: They turned a pinched corner and they saw a sign pointing to their left. It said, "To the museum."
2: Now, young Carter, let's go there instead.
4: A museum? What do you want to go to a museum for?
2: Because I feel like a good kip.
4: What?
2: Listen to me, Carter. When you get to my time of life, there's only two places where a man can be assured of a good kip in peace and quiet with no disturbance.
4: And where's that?
2: A museum or a swimming gala, Great Britain versus the Netherlands.
4: All right, then. Please yourself. We'll go to the museum. I suppose Liverpool will still be with us this time next year.
2: Certainly. That's what makes life so bloody unbearable to a man of discernment.
1: Carter Brandon followed the direction of the signpost. He drove down a narrow lane overhung with horse chestnut and beech and came to a cluster of low buildings with three tall chimneys and a mill race rushing beneath a sombre and silent tethered water wheel. There was a small cobbled yard enclosed by a low chain fence. Parked on it, wheelless and asquat on a wooden railway sleeper, was a steam lorry with the iron doors of its cab creaking back and forth in the gale. A large sign above the arch of the main entrance proclaimed, "The Winston Place Museum of Living Northern Life."
2: Winston Place. He's the only first-class cricket umpire I know retired premature because he couldn't bear to give people out. I reckon God's rather like that.
1: They got out of the car. The wind snapped at their coattails. Uncle Mort climbed carefully over the low chain fence and patted the cab of the steam lorry affectionately.
2: I like steam lorries, me. I once saw one run over a policeman in Halifax.
4: Well, there's not much else to do in Halifax, is there?
1: Uncle Mort was just about to climb into the cab of the steam lorry when a voice bellowed,
5: "Get your mitts off, lad! Can't you see this place is closed, you bastards?"
1: A small man hurtled across the courtyard. He was bald and elderly. He had a limp, and his face was scarlet with rage and rum.
5: "Look, I'm warning you. If you don't vacate these premises immediately, I'll..." "Good God, Mort! It's you!"
2: "And it's you, too! Harry Hardcastle. What are you doing here?"
5: "I'm a caretaker. Nobody else would do it, so they forced it on me."
2: "Well, you can't get better credentials for an important job than that, can you, Harry? Look at the Duchess of York."
1: Uncle Mort introduced his nephew to his old friend.
5: "My condolences."
4: "Thank you very much."
5: "Well then, Mort, what brings you here?"
2: "We've come for a kip."
5: "Well, that's all right then. I thought you'd come for a frivolous purpose."
1: He led them across the courtyard and into the building. They stepped into a kitchen. There were damp patches on the wall and strips of flypaper hanging from the gas mantle. There was a brownstone sink, a single cold tap, and a warped, slimy wooden draining board. There was a lopsided dresser, a meat safe, and two scuffed leather armchairs in front of a black-leaded range.
2: Well, this'll do, champion Harry. I'll have me kip here.
6: You can't.
2: Why not?
6: It's one of the exhibits. This is a full-scale, genuine reproduction of a typical northern working-class kitchen. We had it made special out of fiberglass in Basingstoke.
2: Isn't that just typical of museums, Carter? All you get is bloody exhibits.
3: Aye. They don't show no consideration for the disinterested, do they?
6: Correct. Come on. I'll show you around a bit more.
1: He led them down a long, gloomy corridor lined by glass-topped cabinets. They looked inside them. In one, there was a collection of vintage back collar studs. In another was a selection of stirrup pump adapters. And in another was a collection of early northern bulldog clips.
2: Very redolent, Carter.
3: Smashing.
6: Oh, we've got better than that, lads. Follow me.
1: He led them past a cabinet containing a comprehensive collection of parrot's toenails from the South Yorkshire coalfield. He led them into a large, airy hall with two glass fanlights and silent background music. And there, in the centre of the floor, was an exhibit that made their eyes water with ecstasy and their veins pulse with excitement. Yes, it was a quarter-scale model of the pavilion at Bramall Lane, Sheffield.
2: By God, Harry, that's a sight for sore eyes. The memories it brings back. Miller and Lindwall in full flood. Lynott knocking the stuffing out of them bastards from Lancashire. Brian Close using the visitors' urinals. Aye, many's the good kip I've had in there.
6: So have I, Mort. Come on, then. I'll show you the piece of resistance.
1: He directed them up a steep, narrow staircase. With a smile of triumph, he flung open the door and said,
6: "Now then, Mort, what do you think to that?"
1: Uncle Mort looked round the room with long, slow satisfaction. He took off his cap and scratched his pate. He said,
2: "The ultimate, Harry. The ultimate. This is what I call the true heart of the North. Look at it. Mucky, gungy, untidy, smelly, and furnished in the most rampant bad taste known to man or beast. This, Harry, is without shadow of a doubt the best exhibit in the whole of the museum."
6: "This isn't an exhibit, you great pillock. This is my flat."
2: "My congratulations, Harry. There's only one thing missing, though."
6: "What's that?"
2: "A wax effigy of Stainless Stephen."
6: "Oh, thank you. I'll bear that in mind next time I talk to Nosmo King. All right, then. You're very welcome to stop here and be miserable in comfort. I've got some work to do. Dusting the poles on the collection of Mexborough trackless trolley buses."
3: "I hope you'll be very happy."
6: "I will, provided I don't have to go via Rotherham bus station."
1: Before he left the room, Harry Hardcastle rooted through a pile of vintage elastic knee bandages from the trophy room of the Hunslet Rugby League Football Club and extracted a large, leather-bound book.
6: "You can read through this to pass the time, if you like."
3: "What is it?"
6: "It's some diaries we've just acquired. They're going to be part of our literary section."
2: "Oh, you've got a literary section on literature, have you?"
6: "Well, of course we have. We've got some of the choicest literary gems in writing ever wrote in the whole of the North here. We've got the earliest known autobiography of Geoffrey Boycott, and we're almost certain he wrote it himself."
3: "Smashing."
6: "I wish you wouldn't use that word, lad. Smashing. Sounds like a set of ill-fitting dentures. Everything sounds like that to me these days, even the Lord's Prayer. Right, then, I'll leave you lads to it. Help yourselves to a tin of sardines, if you can find the blow lamp."
1: He left, and Uncle Mort knocked a pile of defaced Arthur Mee's children's newspapers off a swollen-bellied armchair and settled himself down to read the book. It was entitled "The Diaries of a Dark Satanic Writer by Anon." It was written in green ballpoint pen and started thus.
2: "April the 23rd, 1965. Another rejection slip. My 21st. Maybe I should give a party. What am I doing wrong? Why aren't I a famous northern writer like Stan Barstow and the Yorkshire Post? I've got an O-level in woodwork, and everyone says I'm the spitting image of Margaret Drabble. Maybe I should use double spacing on my typewriter.
1: Carter Brandon curled himself up in the zinc bath in front of the toothless fireplace, and Uncle Mort read on.
2: April the 23rd, 1969. Another rejection slip. My 427th. I think I'm beginning to look like Michael Holroyd. And that reminds me, I must get on with my definitive biography of Phil Drubble.
1: Carter Brandon closed his eyes, sighed deeply, and his kneecaps clanked contentedly against the sides of the zinc bath. Uncle Mort lit up his bent stem pipe and continued to read.
2: April the 23rd, 1974. Another rejection slip. My 428th. I think I should leave home and go and live in a garret. They can be quite nice, can garrets, provided you furnish them nicely and keep them warm and have enough food to eat. I wonder if David's story has got big ears.
1: Carter Brandon began to twitch in his sleep and snore softly. A spider crawled up a pile of Daily Dispatch newspapers. Uncle Mort read on.
2: April the 23rd, 1980. Another rejection slip. 1,000 up. Maybe I should enroll in the Brad Ashton School for Aspiring Writers. I believe it did wonders for E.M. Forster.
1: The green ballpoint entries in the diaries turned to red.
2: April the 23rd, 1984. Another rejection slip. My 2,458th. My green ballpoint pen has run out. I think it's done very well considering. If only I could win the Booker Prize, I'm sure it would give me enormous encouragement. I could have been any famous writer in the whole of the North, if only I'd not been me.
1: Carter Brandon stirred in his sleep and grunted. Uncle Mort came to the last entry in the diary. As he began to read it, he sat upright in his chair and the peak of his cloth cap began to throb with excitement.
2: Hey, April the 23rd, 1986. Success at last! A letter of acceptance. Tomorrow I start work as second assistant on the bacon counter at the co-op grocery.
1: Uncle Mort snapped the book shut. He stood up and idly kicked Carter Brandon in the ribs with the toe of his right boot.
4: Oh, what's to do? What's up?
2: Time to go home, lad.
4: Oh, right.
1: They bade their farewells to Harry Hardcastle. He gave them half a polony sandwich to see them on their way. The gale had blown itself out. The skies were clear. Uncle Mort sighed and said,
2: "Yeah, I'll tell you something, Carter."
4: "What's that?"
2: "I reckon I could be the new Barbara Cartland."
4: "So what's stopping you?"
2: "My fountain pen's run out."
1: For supper, they had meat and potato pie, pickled walnuts, beetroot in vinegar, cucumber chutney, crumpets, sago pudding with plum jam, Cheshire cheese with cream crackers, and four bottles of stout. Uncle Mort unbuckled his braces, wafted himself with his cap, sighed and said,
2: "Carter, I've just been wondering."
4: "What?"
2: "I've been wondering what Virginia Woolf would have been like on the bacon slicer at the co-op grocery."
4: "Rubbish."
2: "Aye, lad, aye. That's the whole trouble with lady novelists, isn't it?"
0: That was Dark Satanic Writer. Stephen Thorne played Uncle Mort. Peter Skellen played Carter Brandon. Harry Hardcastle was played by Norman Bird. And the narrator was Christian Rodska. Uncle Mort's North Country is written by Peter Tinniswood and produced by Pete Atkin.
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0: Right, lifesavers. We can all retrieve rubber bricks from the bottom of the pool in our pyjamas, but if you want your bronze medallions, I need to see those water, safety and life support skills in action. So as always, let's make this as close as possible to a real life open water rescue. Right, it's a beautiful day at the beach. Charlotte, you're walking along the shore. The rest of you are all in the water having a whale of a time. Philip, you're our fledgling swimmer today, okay? You can use armbands. So far, so safe. Except Philip makes a potentially fatal mistake and puts his armbands on his ankles. Yep, on your ankles, please, Philip. To make matters worse, the weather starts to take a turn. Wave machine, Charlotte. And hand me the hose. It's a total wipeout. Philip's feet slip up, his head goes under, he hits a rock. Just use the side of the pool there for the rock, Philip. Can you help him, Ken? It's panic and pandemonium and nobody even notices what's happened to Philip's head. Oh, okay, they've noticed now. There's quite a lot of blood there. Right, Charlotte, in you go, you're on. You won't learn water safety without getting wet.
1: As an impressionist, people often say to me, Alistair, how do you actually go about nailing a particular voice? What's the process? Well, the trick of it is, and of course this is just me, others may have a different approach. What I do is listen very carefully to the person's voice and then copy it. That's how I do it.
2: Hello, dear. Cross my palm with silver and... Ooh, the vibrations are very strong in you, dear. Yes, you've lived before. Oh, yes, you have. In a previous life, you were... I can't see. I can see the pyramids. I can see the Sphinx. I can see your proud beauty. Yes, in a previous life you were Alison Caldecott from Prestwich, and you went on holiday to Egypt. Next.
3: A reminder that the 1825 to Ledbury is a ghost train and so should be avoided by all except teenage miscreants keen on giving each other love bites. This train is £4.50 and lasts about 30 seconds.
4: Now, with the time coming up to 10 years later, it's the Britpop forecast. Oasis, Don't Look Back in Anger, Easterly. Supergrass, Young, Clean, Running Green. Sleeper, What Was That One? Fading Rapidly. Blur, This Is a Low, Appropriate, Ironically. Manic Street Preachers, Still Going, Amazingly. Menswear, Reforming, Gales of Laughter Later.
5: Hello, good sir knight. My name is Jackie. I'm calling in response to your ad. What a wonderful way to spend the weekend, usurping your lord and assuming his mantle. I'm not exactly a medieval gunnery enthusiast myself. When I tell you that until very recently I hadn't heard of Living History or the Medieval Combat Society, you're going to wonder what on earth I've been doing with my life. And since Mother died, I've been asking myself that same question. What can I tell you? I'm 36, single, and not altogether in the dark about the Battle of Bannockburn. I don't have my own weapons and armour as yet, but while I understand that the emphasis should be on the authentic, in the meantime I've been having a good go at home with a broom handle bound to the bread knife. I've worked up quite a thirst. That gallon of mead you mentioned would not have gone amiss. I would so love to meet you and go into battle and hit other people quite hard with intractable lengths of metal. Once more into the breach, dear friend. You can call me back on this number. Bye.
1: As an impressionist, people often say to me, Alistair, what's the hardest voice you've had to tackle? And I say, probably the one in my head urging me to kill and kill again. They don't normally want an autograph after that.
6: Day 177 after the accident. Yesterday, after my long journey, I finally arrived into the heart of central London. The stench of the destruction of one of the world's richest, vibrant cities makes me weep. The sight of ash-stained shadows of commuters is one which will always be with me, however long I have left. The lucky ones would have been those above ground, where death would have been almost instantaneous. Today I've eventually climbed to the top of what used to be Canary Wharf Tower. And from here, I can see the full extent of the horror. I see no living person, no animal, no insect, no life. And yet, I ask myself, why have I been spared? Why am I alive? Am I a god? Tomorrow, I shall... Hello? No, this is Nicholas. No, it's 0778-877654. Yeah, easy mistake. No worries. Bye. Tomorrow, I shall venture further south to the coast.
2: Hello, dear. Cross my palm with silver and... My goodness, the vibrations are coming off you like rain on a tin roof. Yes. You have lived before. I can see it. I can see you in a uniform. The uniform of the Emperor of France. Napoleon Bonaparte. No, really. In a previous life, you thought you were Napoleon. That's right, dear. You were a loony. Nutcase. Next.
7: I remember the day the children's department came to us at the radiophonic workshop and they said, well, do you know, Blue Peter's been on the air for years now. I said, yes, and what a lovely theme tune. And they said, yeah, well, that's the problem, it's out of date. Can you do us a new theme tune for Blue Peter? Well, I was taken aback. It was a really big job and I didn't want to upset the kiddies, so I sat down and thought, right, don't want to upset the kiddies. So what I did was, I took the main theme and I played it on a mini Moog, because they've just come in. And I thought, well, that sounds nice. Then I thought, well, make it a bit more ravey. So I added some treated percussion and a bit of scratching, stuck on some guitar, baggy, and finally I looped the whole thing through the Fairlight via the ring modulator. Perfect. One little lad's in a special home now. But apparently they're still using it, so result.
8: Well, it's week four of this unsupported attempt on the North Pole, and it's been something of a curate's egg of a day. The winds have been gusting up to around 80 knots, giving a wind chill of around minus 35, which has been causing terrible icing on the sled. We've been making very good time over a real pig of a boulder field when there was an airdrop. I've been served a summons from Gloucestershire Local Education Authority, who are very upset about Benji missing the first 2 weeks of term. I know Benji. Ollie's only little, so why don't we let him... Dear, you mustn't snatch from him. Oh, look, the paraffin's going everywhere. Okay, all right. But tomorrow we need to have a really big push to finally clear the last 10 kilometres. Oh, steady, Benji. What's Daddy told you about playing with matches? Yes, well, I'm sure Mummy and Uncle Brian do, but they're not here now, are they? Oh, dear. Oh, come on. Who's Daddy's brave little soldier? There we are. Two little boys had two little toys. Each had...
2: Hello, dear. Cross my palm with silver. Oh, that's odd. I'm getting some very strange vibrations. I mean, they are vibrations, but there's a lot of traffic. No, not spirit traffic. I'm not into metaphors. I mean, actual traffic. Goodness me. It seems that in a previous life, you were the A38. Oi, come back with that silver. It's crossed my palm now.
9: Well, the first time for the first series, they came to me and they said, we would like to interview you for this program that we are making. And they asked me all these questions about the weather and relationships and did I like sport and all that stuff. And I said, aren't you supposed to be filming me? And they said, no, we use the audio of you, you see, and then we dub it onto footage. It's like Creature Comforts, which I love. So I said, am I going to be a pigeon or a puma or something? And that's when they told me it's called Body Talk and it's all different body parts. Well, I'd already signed the consent form. Anyway, best of a bad job. I'm going to be on the telly. I told my friends, I turn on the TV, and I'm a bum. A backside, a talking bottom. It's not ideal. Anyway, they apologize. They say they got a new producer in, and they even asked me to do another one. So, here we are. Fire away. I'm going to be what? A penis.
3: The train arriving at platform 9 3/4 hasn't got a punch line.
1: As an impressionist, you do get recognised on the street, and of course, people do shout things out, you know.
9: Oi, Beckham!
1: You know.
9: Oi, Maidley!
1: You know.
9: Oi, Tarrant! Oi, Lineker! Oi, Alan Bennett!
1: You know.
9: Oi, Shittetan Ramfong!
1: Yeah, I don't know who that one is, actually.
9: Oi! Alec Kasprilovich! Oi! Balbec Gillarini!
1: You know.
9: Oi! Wilhelmden Stackenmitz! Oi! Kindling Kellerman Peacock Associates! Yeah! Oi! Chikensile Le Okmanok the Fifth! Oi! Ursula Fraptepper!
1: You know.
9: Oi! Spindle Creaseman Bongi Chup, Fifth Lord of the Undersea Kingdom of Kippy Jip Jip!
1: You know. Yeah, I think some people might be mistaking me for someone else.
9: Oi! Shino Edwards!
1: You know.
10: One was devised and written by David Quantick, with Kevin Cecil, Dan Mayer, Johnny Dawkes, and Katie Davies. It was performed by Johnny Dawkes, Dan Antopolsky, Deborah Norton, Katie Davis, David Quantick, Andrew Crawford, and Alistair McGowan. It was produced by Julian Mayers, and was a random production for BBC Radio 4.

0: South, south. Oh, the big red letters stand for the Jell-O family. Oh, the big red letters stand for the Jell-O family. That's Jell-O.
1: Yum, yum, yum.
0: Jell-O pudding.
1: Yum, yum, yum.
0: Jell-O duck. The Elka pudding just so
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5: Thank you, ladies and gentlemen, and welcome to the Comedy Writers Show. 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
6: I write for Bob Hope. My name is Roger Price, and I'm 29 years old.
7: I write for Bing Crosby. My name is Snag Waris, and I'm 35.
8: I write for Eddie Cantor. My name is Sidney Fields, and I'm 26.
9: I write for Abbott and Costello. My name is Leonard Stern. And if Sidney is 26, I haven't been born yet.
5: As you've just heard, our panel tonight consists of three writers and the biggest incubator baby you have ever seen. Tonight's outline for a comedy show was suggested by actress Maureen O'Hara. Now, as you know, each week some well-known personality sends us an outline which serves as a basis for creating a comedy script on the air. Reed Browning, will you please read Maureen O'Hara's suggestion?
4: Well, Ben, Miss O'Hara writes, quote, I'd like to see you write a Bob Hope program. For the opening monologue, you could use a topical subject like the political conventions, then do a spot with Jerry Colonna, and for a guest star, Hope's sidekick, Bing Crosby. And for a sketch, Bob and Bing might satirize Hope's newest movie, Paleface.
5: Well, gentlemen, there's our challenge for tonight. Now remember, we have less than 30 minutes to complete a comedy script on the air. We're fortunate in having Mr. Waris of the Crosby Show and Mr. Price of the Hope program on our panel tonight. Before we begin, would you gentlemen like to offer any suggestions, Mr. Waris?
7: Well, as long as this is a Hope and Crosby program, I think we're very lucky on account of both of these men can both do straight lines and both of them can deliver laugh lines. And as long as both of them are really so adept at this kind of stuff, I believe we should give all the laugh lines to that ever-loving Bing Crosby.
5: Well, you have just heard from the Bob Hope writer. We won't go into that now. Let's begin first with the Bob Hope monologue, which generally precedes his show. That would be the political convention, let us say, in Philadelphia. Mr. Fields?
8: Well, Hope would start off with one of those. This is Bob reporting from the political Democratic convention in Philadelphia. Hope, I won't say that Philadelphia is crowded because of the convention. I won't say Philadelphia is crowded. All I know is that I danced three dances with my date in a long black gown before I found out it was the Supreme Court Justice.
5: Well, that's a good start. Mr. Stern?
7: Sidney, throw me a thought. Speaking about Philadelphia being crowded, Hope could say, I had difficulty getting a hotel room. I couldn't get a hotel room. Finally, I went up to one clerk in desperation. I said, do I register with you? And the clerk said, you're cute, but you're not my type.
5: All right, Mr. Waris?
7: Well, to follow Lenny Stern's gag and also to follow continuity, Hope can say, one hotel clerk finally said to me, look, I think I can give you a room, but you'll have to make your own bed. And I said, well, I know you're short of help. I won't mind making my own bed. And the clerk said, good. Here's a hammer and nails. Get busy.
5: Well, now, we're really going along with this monologue. Mr. Price?
6: Mr. Hope could say, the government is very economical now. at the convention, they just had a big party, and they had 27 bottles of champagne left over. And they're really economical. Just so they wouldn't waste the champagne, the president called up the Brooklyn Navy Yard and had them build 27 new battleships.
7: Well, at the convention, Hope could say one fella got up to make a speech and everybody left the auditorium except this one little fella down front. And the speaker got very indignant. He said, "How do you like that? Everybody left except you. I want to thank you and I think you're a gentleman." And the little guy said, "What kind of gentleman? I'm the next speaker."
6: Mr. Price, because a reporter could be interviewing one of the congressmen and the reporter says to the congressman, he says, how do you stand on foreign aid? And the congressman says, and he says, how do you feel about the single tax? And the congressman says, And he says, well, what do you think about the Taft-Hartley bill? And the congressman says, And the reporter says, well, thanks for the interview. And the guy says, okay, but don't quote me.
5: Very good. Any, Mr. Field?
9: Well, this sounds like sort of a screwy kind of a thing. The guy says, Hope says, that they had trouble finding rooms for the delegates from the various states, you know, because they had to divide one suite in the hotel among the different states, you know, and they gave it out according to the size of the states. For instance, like Texas was the biggest state, so they gave Texas the living room, and then California was the next biggest state, so they gave California the dining room, and the next biggest state was Illinois, and they gave Illinois the bedroom. And then Rhode Island.

0: Oh, I'm afraid. I'm afraid we'll have to... Mr. Fields is now lying on the floor. I'm afraid we'll have to pass him by for a minute until he recovers. Mr. Ware, do you want to go?
1: I'll try. Hope can say one delegate buttonholed me and said, listen, I have a great idea how my candidate can get more votes. And I said to him, well, how? And he said, well, I'll put my candidate in an airplane. The airplane will go up to about 20,000 feet. And from 20,000 feet, my candidate will jump out of the airplane over the city without a parachute. I said, my goodness, how will that get him more votes? And the delegate said, sympathy.
2: Well, according to writing conventions, I think you've handled the subject of political conventions very well. Now, let's get to the second part of our show and introduce Jerry Colonna into the script. Professor Colonna's type of humor is represented by a certain wild zaniness. Mr. Price, this seems to be right down your alley. Have you any ideas there?
3: An alley's sort of a dead end. Well, the first thing, Ben, on the Hope Show, when Mr. Colonna Jerry comes in, it almost always opens with a phone call. You know, the professor's out, somebody phones in, and you have a formula joke, something goes something like this. Phone rings, and Bob answers, and he says, hello. And a voice says, hello, Hope, this is Colonna. And Hope says, Colonna, where are you calling from? He says, the corner drugstore. And Hope says, why are you talking so loud? And Colonna says, store isn't open yet.
2: Good, typical Colonna joke. Magler?
1: It might also be a phone call where the same thing, you know, the phone rings and Hope answers it. And then you hear Colonna's voice say, hello, Hope. And Hope says, Professor Colonna, where are you? And Colonna says, why, I'm out in the middle of the ocean in a rowboat with 700 people. And Hope says, Professor Colonna, he says, that's ridiculous. 700 people cannot fit into a rowboat. Then there's that little pause, and you hear Colonna's voice say, sorry, some of you fellas will have to get off.
2: Do you think you're sufficiently recovered, Sidney?
4: Well, I was thinking, as long as they're on the phone, it might be a cute thing for Hope to say, Colonna, where are you? And Colonna says, I'm swimming in the pool at the YWCA. And Hope says, the YWCA, that's for women. How can you be swimming there in that pool? And Colonna says, I don't ask questions, I just have fun.
3: You've gone with that from the farm angle. I think this would be a typical Professor Colonna thing. Hope says, Professor, you know nothing about farming. And Colonna says, oh, yes, I do, Hope. In fact, I've just crossed a watermelon with goldenrod. And Hope says, you crossed watermelon with goldenrod? He says, what did you get? And Colonna says, a watermelon that when you slice it, it sneezes out the seed.
4: That's the kind of a joke you can go on with. He says, I'm crossing cabbages with razor blades. I grow coleslaw.
2: Very good. Very good. Mr. Ware?
1: Or he says, I just crossed a raccoon with a kangaroo and a monkey. And now I've got the only fur coat with pockets that can hang itself in the closet.
2: Mr. Stern?
5: Oh, Snags, crossing the animals gave me a thought. He says, I'm crossing a chicken with a racehorse. Now I've got the only horse that lays its own odds.
2: Gentlemen, I think we've done a pretty good job in establishing the zany character of Mr. Colonna. In fact, I believe we've done pretty well in establishing some zany characters on our own panel. And now a word from our...
3: Ben?
2: Mr. Price?
3: Before Reed, the announcer, goes on, this would be a good spot to do one of those facetious commercials we've been doing. You know?
2: A prestigious commercial? Do you have anything in mind?
3: No, but I think it's a good spot.
2: Mr. Ware?
1: Say, how about this for a silly commercial? The announcer says, ladies, try Fuzz, the only soap in the world that cleans does.
2: Well, Mr. Price, it looks like you started something,
4: yes.
2: Mr. Field.
4: That's one of those things you can have fun with. This is... Fuzz is the only soap in the market that is not guaranteed, mind you, not guaranteed to give you the schoolgirl complexion. It isn't even guaranteed to make your skin smoother. It's not even guaranteed to float. Its sole purpose is to keep you company in the bathtub.
2: Well, do you want to take that any further? Mr. Warren.
1: I was thinking perhaps we could do something with the mail-in angle, where the announcer says, remove the wrapper, write the telephone number on it, and mail it in to us. You see, this is a new type of quiz program. When we get the wrapper, we phone you. And if you're home, you send us $900.
2: Very good. Mr. Price?
3: And you can say, so remember, fuzz spelled backwards is dust. It doesn't mean much, but remember, when you go to your butcher, say, zuff, zuff, and he'll throw you a bone.
2: This is an excellent commercial. Mr. Stern?
5: Oh, picking up Snag's idea of the contest, the announcer could say, remember, all entries postmarked after midnight November 30th will be postmarked December 1st.
2: Well, I guess that washes up the soap commercial. Now, before we try to create the jokes for the second part of our show, here is a word from our announcer, Reed Browning.
6: 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And now back to the Comedy Writers Show, where the writers for Bob Hope, Bing Crosby, Abbott and Costello, and Eddie Cantor are creating a comedy script based on an outline suggested by actress Maureen O'Hara.
2: Thank you, Reed. One of the greatest facets of American radio humor is the insult routine. And two of the greatest exponents of this type of humor are Bing Crosby and Bob Hope. Now, although Bing and Bob are the best of friends, they have created a form of comedy that will be around for a long time. And according to Miss O'Hara's outline for the Bob Hope script, the guest star should be Bing Crosby. Now, it seems this is a great opportunity to open up a routine like that. So have you any ideas there? Mr. Ware?
1: Well, I think this should be very, very easy on account of it's Hope and Crosby. All we've got to do is write down, "Hello, Bob," and "Hello, Bing." And from that point on, those two guys will ad-lib the rest of the show themselves.
2: You mean you'd like to go now?
1: I could dress a little bit.
3: Snag, I don't know how you write the Crosby Show, but on the Hope Show, we use jokes.
1: Is that the new way?
2: Mr. Field.
5: Well, if they're talking about pictures, Hope can say he wants to find out what makes Crosby such a great screen lover. You know, Crosby is very, very, very much loved on and off the screen. So he says, Bing, how do you go about selecting a leading lady? So Bing says, well, I'm very careful. When I select a leading lady, I examine them very carefully. I look at them for poise, for intelligence, for charm, and for all the cultural things. He says, what do you look at in a girl? And Hope says, the same thing you do, Bing, only I don't lie about it.
2: Fine, Mr. Fields. Mr. Stern?
7: Bob could say to Crosby, he says, Bing, you dress so sloppy. He says, look how sloppy you... You dress as sloppy as Sidney Fields. And Crosby would say, who's Sidney Fields? And Hope would be amazed and say, don't you listen to the Comedy Writers Show? No joke, but a plug.
2: Well, of course, we're very grateful to Bob Hope for that plug.
7: Yeah. Hope gives Harris? The plug, and Crosby runs the plugs in the races.
2: Mr. Warris, do you seem to be hot or disturbed or something?
1: No, I just feel a little bit strange trying to think up jokes in front of a microphone.
2: Oh, I see. Well,
1: I mean, normally when I work, I like to pace up and down, and I make notes on little pieces of paper. Here you've got me trapped at a table. I feel strange.
2: Well, unfortunately, we have to do it that way. Mr. Stern, did you...
7: I was going to say that Snag is right. You know, all writers have idiosyncrasies and write in different ways. I know at home I write in the kitchen. I like to be near food. I'm always...
2: Well, I know that might be... Is your kitchen large enough to accommodate our audience? We'll all come over sometime.
7: Yes, I have an idiosyncrasy. I can't write unless I'm lying on my back with my feet up against the wall. Fact, I write like that.
2: Mr. Price?
3: I'd just like to say, Ben, that I think I must be a freak. I write sitting at a table with a typewriter.
2: Mr. Stern.
7: I just had this thought. If it's Hope and Crosby, they could talk about horse races, which is naturally something that Crosby's in.

0: Even Crosby's kids are racing fans. The youngest one apologized for coming in fourth.
1: When it comes to Crosby's horses, I don't think any apologies are necessary. Bing is lucky the kid didn't come in tenth. Mr. Price?
2: I got a suggestion on that. I think we should bring in Miss Vera Veig. Is a very fine comedian on the show. We have mentioned so far, and she comes in, and naturally, she'd defend Crosby, because he's a man. And she says, Bob, you shouldn't talk that way about Mr. Crosby, because Mr. Crosby has added greatly to the musical heritage of this country, and he's added greatly to the culture of this country. And Hope says, yeah, and he hasn't done bad to the population, either.
1: And that's all right. Mr. Ware?
3: With Hope and Crosby on the program, I think we should write in something about golf. Something where, like, Bing would say to Hope, he'd say, Bob, how is your golf game? And Bob says, mighty fine, great, sensational. Because yesterday I played some golf with Dorothy L'Amour. She hit her ball and it went into the rough. And then she went into the rough. And then my ball went into the rough. And then I went into the rough. And Bing says, what happened? And Hope says, rough, rough, rough, rough, rough.
1: That was not only a good joke, but a wonderful acting job, Mr. Ware. Yeah. Fine. Mr. Field?
4: Thank you, Ben Brady. I think
1: taking... I wasn't complimenting you.
4: I'm sorry. Taking my cue from Snag about golf, he says, Crosby, you shouldn't take chances playing golf. It's awful dangerous for a man your age to be caught next to a hole in the ground. Oh, you can get a topper. And Horace Crosby says, Hope, you look like you just crawled out of a hole in the ground. Isn't that horrible?
1: I think you should not have tried to top yourself. Mr. Stern?
0: Well, the thing, we haven't touched on the money angle. Bing with all the money. And Hope might try something like this. He'd say, Bing, Crosby has so much money. I understand that Crosby just bought a new Cadillac. The Cadillac is so big that he had to buy a Crosby to ride from the front to the rear. We could try a joke like Crosby might say to Hope. He bought a new Cadillac, which is so big that he bought a Crosley to ride from the front to the rear. We could try a joke.
1: Leonard, everybody is with you.
4: Was that Leonard Stern or a broken record we heard?
1: I should say everybody is with you except your tongue. Surprise?
2: We could try a joke where Crosby bought a Cadillac. And no, I think what Leonard said, I think there's an idea there. Yeah, but the little cars, the thing you could do jokes on, it's an exaggeration thing, you know. All the radio and picture people now are getting these little foreign cars. You can say, I saw one car the other day that was so small, in the back, instead of a trunk, it had a tobacco pouch.
1: Very good. Mr. Ware?
3: And the glove compartment was so small it can only hold two fingers.
1: That's a nice extension. Mr. Stern?
0: The cigarette lighter was so small it only lit butts.
1: Good. This is really going someplace. You want it back, Mr. Price?
2: You can say the car only had three gears. First, second, and second, and seven-eighths.
1: Mr. Field?
4: The spare tire was so small, instead of a spare tire, they had a cherry lifesaver with white mint sidewalls.
1: No, Mr. Price,
0: I think
1: we have enough interview jokes with Bing Crosby and Bob Hope. Now, let's follow Miss O'Hara's suggestion that we do a satire on Bob Hope's new movie, Paleface. Do you have any suggestions there? Mr. Price, I saw you...
2: Well, I wrote on the script that picture and in a minor capacity, despite it was a good picture. And as you know, it's a Western with Jane Russell as the star. And I think exactly we could do a real modern Western on the radio sketch, a modern radio sketch where the Indians, instead of shooting flaming arrows into the stagecoach, they're throwing Ronson lighters into a Studebaker.
1: That sounds all right to me. If you gentlemen are satisfied with that premise, we can go along and get into the wild and woolly west. How about
4: that? Good. The wide open spaces.
1: All right, Mr. Field.
4: You know, that's different from that Philadelphia with those rooms crowded, you know.
0: The rooms are so crowded they had to give it out according to the state. Like Texas was the biggest state that they gave it to. California.
1: What about...

0: It's a good finish. I can't get to it.
1: All right, Cindy. I'm afraid we'll still have to come back to it again. You don't think you can take it from there, do you? No, he's on the floor again. Mr. Stern?
2: Well, we could make the scene, say, a Western saloon, and Hope walks in, because he's in the saloon. Hope says, howdy, partner. He says, my name is Montana. He says, my friends call me Montana. He says, my folks call me Montana. He says, then you can call me Montana. Crosby says, where are you from? Hope says, New Jersey. Mrs. Rice.
3: Hope could say, I'm really tough. He says, I have a brother. My brother's name is Rattlesnake. So I got another brother named Poison, and another brother named Blood, and another brother named Cutthroat. Says, Ma just had another baby. You named him George. And Crosby says, well, how come you named this baby George? And Hope says, we had to. It was a girl.
1: Mr. Stern.
2: Well, in all Hope and Crosby movies, they do these comedy songs. And I don't think that we actually could do a comedy song, but we might think up some funny titles.
1: Yeah, they're always a good source of comedy. Do you have one that you can give us?
2: Well, how about if you knew Susie like I know Susie, you'd go out with Henrietta?
1: That's a good song title. Do you have another, Mr. Ware?
4: Yes, how about Carolina Moon? What are you doing over Kansas City?
1: That's very good. Mr. Field.
5: I found a million-dollar baby, but I'd rather have the cash. I didn't mean it when I said drop dead, baby, so please get up and go home.
1: Good title. Mr. Stern?
2: Get back to the Western. Hope you... Hope could say, a partner.
1: Sounds like a silent partner, you know.
2: Sounds like he dissolved his partnership. Wait, I got the thought. He says, partner, you should have been here last night. He says, we had a wonderful time. We had 12 girls over from the dance hall, and we played Pony Express. And Crosby says, what's Pony Express? Hope says, post office, with a little more horsing around.
1: Mr. Warren.
4: Well, this might be a switch on that. They could have played airmail. That's post office on a higher plane.
1: Mr. Field?
5: Well, as long as they're going along in that direction, they can still be in this bar arguing forth and back. And Crosby says, partner? I got Leonard Stern's partner now. He says, partner, sir, we need someone who knows the Indian territory. We need someone to guide us. And an old-timer gets up and he says, how about me? I fought here. Why, I fought in the Indian Wars for 3 different years, he says. They don't call me Cactus Pants for nothing. I shoot straighter than any man in the West. They don't call me Cactus Pants for nothing. He's, I can find a lost trail like nobody. They don't call me Cactus Pants for nothing. And then Hope says, sit down and say, I can't sit down. They don't call me Cactus Pants for nothing.
1: All right, gentlemen, I think we've managed to put together a rough draft of the script that Maureen O'Hara called for. Now, before we conclude our comedy writing session on the air, I'm sure that our listeners would be interested in hearing some behind-the-scenes anecdotes with the funny men that you've written for. Mr. Ware?
4: Well, one incident happened once. It was right after rehearsal, and we were all sitting around backstage, and Crosby's 4 boys came in. They were on their way home, and they dropped in to say hello. And the youngest one, little Lindsay, he ran over to Bing, and he began to beg him for a drum. Oh, that little kid wanted a drum so badly. And he teased about it and begged, and finally Bing put little Lindsay on his knee, and he said to him, Linny boy, I've been thinking about this, and I don't think I should get you a drum. He says, after all, when we're at home, sometimes I want to read the newspaper, or I want to read a book, or I want to listen to some records, or I have to be on the telephone. He says, and you'll be walking around the house beating that drum and disturbing me. And little Lindsay looked up at Bing very soulfully, and he said, Daddy, he says, I promise you, if you get me that drum, I'll only play it when you're asleep.
1: Very good. Mr. Price?
3: Well, let's just talk a little story. We kicked around when during the last part of the war, we traveled with Bob Hope's show, and the writers were always sitting around someplace in an open field talking about girls and girls. And one of the writers was going with a twin at the time. We used to kid him about it a lot, and he admitted a lot of embarrassing mistakes that actually came up. Both the twins were the same height, the same color hair, same color eyes. But he said he studied him. He got out of system, and he studied them, and it took him about 4 weeks, but he finally got so he could tell which one was Mary Jane and which one was Herman.
2: Well, you know, publicity is important to all performers, and this concerns Milton Berle. Milton was in a show at the time. We were doing a radio program, and he couldn't find his name in any newspaper, any magazine, any periodical. No matter where he looked, his name wasn't mentioned in any paper, and he got quite upset, and finally he called up his press agent, Marty Ragaway, and he said, "Marty, come on over here. I want to speak to you." Marty came over, and Berle said, "Marty, what is this?" He said, "I can't find my name in the papers. I don't see it in magazines." He says, "There's no publicity about me. He says, nobody's speaking about me." And Marty said, "You're wrong, Milton." He says, "Everybody in town is speaking about you." And Burl said, "Oh, yeah, what are they saying?" And Marty said, "Whatever happened to Milton Berle?"
1: Well, that's all the time we have anyhow for our anecdotes tonight. We've had a comedy show written on the air and some stories about America's top comedians. And now, as the little Fisk boy says, it's time to retire. So join us again next week for another session, won't you? This is Ben Brady saying goodnight for Sid Fields, Roger Price, Leonard Stern, Snag Wareth, and the Comedy Writers Show.
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0: Ladies and gentlemen, may I present to you now an international star from the continent and Europe, the fantastic, the world-famous Mr. Memory! Good evening, Mr. Memory.
1: Good morning.
0: Mr. Memory, you are set to have an amazing brain, capable of remembering details on any event ever to have happened anywhere in the world.
1: Correct.
0: Mr. Memory, I want you to tell me the name of the team that won the FA Cup in 1950.
1: FA Cup winners in 1950. Let me see now.
0: Arsenal!
1: let me think now. Yes! Tranmere Rovers.
0: No.
1: Tranmere Rovers did not win the FA Cup in 1950.
0: No.
1: That was just a piece of additional information thrown in.
0: Arsenal!
1: It was,
0: Arsenal!
1: Let me think now.
0: Bad chest, I'm sorry.
1: Yes, Chester won the FA Cup in 1950.
0: Arsenal
1: won it as well that year, yes. And the winning goal was scored by a fellow with a back cough.
0: Amazing.
1: I haven't started yet.
0: Now, name the Prime Minister of Great Britain in 1801.
1: Prime Minister in 1801. Let me think now. The Prime Minister...
0: Whoops! Thought you were going to fall down on that big, deep pit, William.
1: Yes. Ah! William Big.
0: No.
1: William Deep.
0: No.
1: William Pitt.
0: Correct.
1: Oh, Arsenal! Amazing, aren't I?
0: Who is set to have formed the British police force?
1: I'm often asked this one.
0: Well?
1: Yes, and you?
0: Who? It's as easy as peeling an orange.
1: The British police force was first formed by Sir Max Jaffer.
0: The Sir part is right.
1: Sir Nell Gwynn.
0: I appeal to you.
1: Sir Robert Peel invented the Jaffer. Oh, no. The police force.
0: How does he do it?
1: Arsenal. It isn't easy, I'll tell you that.
0: I appreciate that, and that's why I must let you go and rest. Thank you for appearing here tonight, Mr. Memory.
1: That's been a great pleasure, sir. The fee now? The fee?
0: Yes. £5?
1: You said 10?
0: No, 5. I did say £5.
1: Oh, well, it could be right. I've got a shocking memory, you see. Yeah. Arsenal! Which is the way up?
0: Over there.
1: Which way?
0: Over there.
1: I have a room?
0: Yes.
1: I came from one.
0: Yes, did
1: but
0: you?
1: But I can't remember where it is.
0: Well, isn't that strange? It's just to the left and go along the back.
1: Thank you, anyway.
0: Thank you.

0: Well, I'll just put the milk bottles out before I go to bed. Forty-six pints this week, and it was only me. I'll kill Humphrey if I get my hands on him. Lovely night, though. Not a soul about. Hello. Here's a girl from next door. She must have been out. Got a fellow with her. I'll hide behind the door. I don't want her to see me.
1: He said, well, Whopper, you know, I mean, I was quite surprised. I'd never seen her, tell you. Well, here we are, then.
2: That's right.
1: It was a nice film.
2: Wonder to me they didn't ban it.
1: Yeah, I suppose it was a bit strong.
2: Just a bit.
1: Especially that part where Snow White gets left in the woods.
2: Horrific.
1: I like the dwarfs best.
2: You would.
1: You didn't mind the back row, did you?
2: Not a bit. Oh, no. Perhaps next time you'll sit with me.
1: Well, it's my eyes, you see. I have to sit at the front. How about next week? I mean, there's another good one on.
2: I've seen Pinocchio 4 times.
1: So we have.
2: Let's try that continental cinema for a change.
1: Continental cinema?
2: Next week. The Wife Swappers.
1: I don't like gambling films.
2: It looks like Pinocchio rides again.
1: Well, we're seeing again and again, I always say. It's all about a little chap made of wood.
2: I know his brother.
1: You know his brother?
2: It doesn't matter. Yeah. Look, there's nobody in. Yeah. I've got a full bottle of something strong. Perhaps you and I, we could...
1: Gosh, is that the time? I'll miss my bus. Well, I hope you've had a good night.
2: I've had a good night.
1: Oh, I am glad. Because they were the best seats.
2: I won't be able to pay you back till the end of the month.
1: That'll do. Well, good night, then.
2: Good night.
1: Good night.
2: Not even a kiss.
0: Hello.
2: Oh.
0: I hope it didn't frighten you. He's a strange fellow.
2: Just a bit.
0: Yeah.
2: Have you been there all the time?
0: Well, I heard you mention the Continental Cinema and Wife Swappers.
2: And?
0: Yeah, well, I have a 16mm projector inside the house with sound.
2: Oh.
0: It's my hobby, you know. I sent off for the film. Arrived this morning all the way from Sweden.
2: I see.
0: Oh, yes. I'm just going to run it now. Perhaps you'd care to come inside.
2: Why not?
0: Why not, indeed, yes. Well, let's go in, then. Yes. I'll put the lights out and sit next to you on the settee and we can watch it together in the dark. It's from Sweden.
2: I like that.
0: Ready?
2: Oh, yes.
0: Here we go. All the way from Sweden.
2: Laurel and Hardy? No!
0: What a strange lady. I thought everyone liked Laurel and Hardy.
1: I do.
0: Are you from Sweden?
1: No.
0: Oh. Musical guest now, is it?
1: We do have a guest singer.
0: Well, let me know when it's all over. I'll be having a kip in my room.
1: But it's your favourite singer.
0: It's not.
1: Especially for you.
0: I can
1: do the
0: introduction.
1: All yours.
0: Thrilled I am now. Ladies and gentlemen, the greatest. Al Bowley. Let's hear it for Al, folks. Come on now, put your hands together. The greatest in the world.
1: It isn't.
0: Al Bowley.
1: It isn't Al Bowley. It's a female singer.
0: Is he? There's a lot of them about these days, aren't there?
1: Ladies and gentlemen, really and truly one of our favourite singers, Clodagh Rodgers.
3: Hello, Ernie.
1: Charmed to the quick.
3: Oh, hello, Eric.
0: Hello, Claude.
1: Close down.
3: Clodagh.
1: Clodagh, I mean. Sorry, I do beg your pardon. What are you going to sing, Clodagh?
3: Well, it's something that I'm rather fond of.
0: Well, apart from that, what are you going to sing?
1: Look, Eric, will you go and lie down in your room? Now, what do you really fancy, Clodagh?
3: Well, there's no answer to that, but I'll tell you what, Eric. I'll sing Somewhere in the Night.
1: Oh, do that, please.

0: Us playwrights, we never stop. Here I am in bed, and instead of sleeping, I'm knocking out another masterpiece.
1: Are you still at it?
0: Something I've never tried before.
1: In bed?
0: Read your book. Hey, what is that book, anyway?
2: It's all about the British Empire. Our traditions and past. It's called Our Hermitage.
0: Our Heritage.
2: Oh, yes. Marvellous book, this. Some beautiful houses in this old country of ours.
0: Oh, yeah.
2: You listen to this. Collinton Manor, Suffolk. Sir William Boleyn, grandfather of Anne Boleyn. He acquired the manor in 1490. He passed it to Thomas Aldrich. Thomas Aldrich passed it to the Earl of Collinton. And the Earl of Collinton passed it to Kevin Keegan, who scored with a low shot in the bottom right and corner of the net. You ought to write the play about the British Empire.
0: Look, right now I'm not interested in our great country and the history of the British Empire.
2: The turn of the century. How would I like to have lived then? Well, about 1900. What was it like then?
0: Well, how should I know what it was like?
2: Silly of me to ask. You'd only be about seven. In this book is the place where all the decisions were made when they were building the British Empire.
0: Number 10 Downing Street.
2: That's a picture of the actual cabinet room in number 10, that is. Imagine the historic meetings that must have gone on there when they were building the empire.
0: You imagine, I'm busy.
2: The cabinet room at number 10. All seated round the table waiting for the Prime Minister to arrive to give evidence. Guidance.
0: 9 o'clock and the Prime Minister still isn't here.
3: The man's not a fool. Does he not realise just how desperate the situation is?
0: He must have been kept late at the house.
3: I think they should release Mrs. Pankhurst and chain him to the railings.
0: That's a good one, that is. A good one, that is. I believe the Prime Minister's coming now.
4: Evening all.
2: I'm sorry I'm late, only the Leader of the Opposition had his resolution squashed. Not a pretty sight.
0: Prime Minister, with your permission, we would like to begin. I believe you know the Viceroy of India, Lord Fairfax.
5: Mr. Prime Minister.
1: Darcy Fairfax. I well remember your maiden speech to the House.
0: Oh, yes, quite a brilliant maiden speech.
1: Oh, it was, but you needn't have worn that frock, you know. You see, when they say maiden speech, they don't mean that you have to wear a frock. The lipstick was a good idea, that I went for.
0: Might we begin, Prime Minister?
2: By all means. Well, sit down and take the weight off your manifestos.
0: I believe that Sir Darcy Fairfax has something to say of great importance.
2: Ready when you are, Darcy.
5: Thank you, sir.
2: Arsenal! Carry on, Darcy.
3: Gentlemen, I received this communique not 2 hours ago from my aide.
2: How's she keeping?
0: His assistant in India, sir.
2: I didn't know you had assistant in India.
0: Assistant.
2: Sorry, carry on, Darcy.
3: I regret to inform you that our troops are in jeopardy.
2: What are they doing there? They're supposed to be in India.
0: He means in great danger.
2: Oh, sorry. Carry on, Darcy.
5: Thank you.
3: Yes. A situation has arisen on the northwestern frontier which is causing me more than a little concern. I request most urgently that Her Majesty's government send out a regiment with all possible haste.
2: Serious?
0: Very.
3: Explosive.
2: I say. Map.
0: Jeremy Thorpe. I have it here, Prime Minister.
2: Ah. What's that?
0: It's a map of the world.
2: Good Lord, is it? Hmm. Well, for the past 6 months, I've been drying my hands on that. Is this India down here?
3: That, Prime Minister, is South America.
2: Don't get flippant, I was close.
0: This is India here, Prime
2: Where?
0: Minister. India. India, yes.
2: Oh, India, you said.
0: It's a little windy out there.
2: Yes.
0: India. Prime Minister.
2: I see. And whereabouts is England?
0: Here, Prime Minister.
2: Ah. Oh, look at that. It's quite near Harpenden.
0: Yes.
3: You're very astute, Prime Minister.
2: I was always good at biology. Can't tell me anything about maps. Now then, how long will it take to get a regiment from here, which is England, to India, which is here?
3: Not less than 3 weeks, sir.
2: 3 weeks? Ridiculous. According to this map, they're only 15 inches apart. We should do it in no time.
0: It's a scale map.
3: Prime Minister, it is my carefully considered opinion that you are treating the situation with a great deal of flippancy.
2: Was he talking to me, then?
0: Well, you are the Prime Minister.
2: Oh, I was this morning, wasn't I?
0: Yes. Prime Minister, you've got to do something.
2: Well, as I see it, we have a problem and it's up to me.
3: I urge you to act with haste, Prime Minister.
2: Yes.
0: We stand to lose a fortune, sir. As you said, it's up to you.
2: Yes, yes,
1: I understand. The responsibility is mine.
2: Well, I'm going to Angela Ripon and Jeremy Thorpe.
1: I know what I'm going to do.
4: What's that, Prime Minister?
1: Resign.
6: The government acted with all due speed. And 3 years later, a regiment was on its way to a far-flung outpost on the northwest frontier, where all those great names spring to mind. Clive of India, Lawrence of Arabia, and Susan of Hampshire.
7: Darling, oh, there you are.
8: Oh, my dear.
7: Charles, you look worried.
8: There's trouble on the frontier.
7: There's always trouble on that silly frontier. Charles, I've got muffins.
8: You must stay out of the sun, dear. This time it's serious, deadly serious. Delhi has been under siege for a month, along with Lucknow and Cawnpore. We're right in the middle of it.
7: But we're well protected here.
8: That's the old thing. You must be brave. The entire garrison is 200 miles away on manoeuvres.
7: You mean we have no protection?
8: Myself and two men, a sergeant and a private. Both good fellows. Here comes the sergeant now. Sir! Must you be so enthusiastic, sergeant? Now this other fellow, the private. I hope he's a good man with a rifle.
4: He's a bandsman, sir.
8: A bandsman?
4: He plays in the regimental band, sir.
8: Good. Fetch him here immediately.
4: At once, sir. Private Morecambe.
9: Dad!
4: And the double. Quick. March. Left, right, left.
8: Sir. At this rate, we shan't have any glasses left.
4: This is Private Morecambe, sir.
8: God help us.
1: I'm sorry I'm late. Only I was playing croquet and I brought my crook.
4: Stand to attention when you're in the company of Sir Lady Ethel Fairfax, wife of our commanding officer. Name and rank.
1: Morecambe, Private Morecambe, 5th Battalion of the Queen's Own Ukuleles.
10: We haven't got much time.
4: The colonel has something to say.
1: Is he funny?
10: Definitely not.
1: That's a relief. I can't stand too much competition, you know.
10: Now, I think you know the position.
1: I know them all. I've read the book.
4: That's not what sir meant.
10: It happened. An uprising.
1: My heartiest congratulations, Lady Fairfax. I'm not surprised. Is this your first?
7: That's not what the colonel meant.
1: Oh, they all say that.
4: Sir means that we could be attacked any minute.
10: And 15 of my men are up at the front.
1: It's the curry. It gets me the same way.
7: Surely some Indian soldiers have remained loyal to the crown.
1: They have no option. It's the only pub around here.
10: We'll be up against it this night.
1: I'm all for that.
4: The situation is fraught, sir.
10: Dash tricky. How do you fellas see it?
1: Very rarely these days. How about you, Sarge?
0: I never see it.
1: Oh.
10: I must have time to think.
1: Perhaps a little music to soothe the atmosphere.
10: My wife plays.
1: I had heard.
4: The piano.
1: Oh.
4: Lady Fairfax plays all kinds of different instruments.
1: Well, sit down and play.
7: I have a piccolo.
1: Well, stand up and play. I'm not bothered.
7: Just the two of us.
1: Yes, a trio.
7: Somewhere a voice is calling.
1: It's the audience trying to get out. You can't blame them.
4: Sir, this is no time for music. If we don't find a way out of this mess, we shall all be singing a very different tune before sunset.
10: Well said, Sergeant. Ethel, I think you'd best go back to your room. We have much to discuss here.
7: Very well, Charles.
10: Not you too, Ethel. I'm surrounded by idiots.
1: Well, thank yourself. Lucky you've got us then.
10: Now listen carefully.
1: I'm listening.
10: Do you know Ranji Khan?
1: Well, can't everybody?
4: Sir has a plan.
10: How brave are you, chaps?
4: Tell him how brave we are.
1: Sir, I have been in the very thick of shot and shell, and that's difficult to say. How, sir, do you think that I finished up with these?
10: Good Lord.
1: Yes, sir. Rubber kneecaps. At night, when I kneel down to pray, I bounce into bed.
8: You had a skirmish?
1: Should never have eaten it. Blew up as I stuck my fork into it.
0: What do you have in mind, sir?
8: I don't know whether you are aware of this, but at this time of the year, the Ganges is swollen.
1: Oh, that could be nasty.
8: It flows not more than half a mile from here. Now, I have a dinghy.
1: Fetch a chair for the colonel. His dinghy's playing him up again.
8: I can slip downstream and fetch help. What do you think?
1: Very dangerous.
0: Very dangerous, sir.
1: Let me go, sir.
8: It's my responsibility, Banchman.
1: Does the name Drummer Morecambe of the Fifth mean anything to you?
0: Yes, it does. It's a legend in our regiment. He won the Victoria Cross.
1: My daddy.
0: I didn't know that.
1: Yes, he swallowed a hand grenade. Saved the entire platoon and took his appendix out at the same time. He was awarded the VC.
8: And you wish to win a Victoria Cross, sir?
1: Like your daddy? Just like my daddy, yes. I'm sorry about that. Sir. Sir, more than anything, I would like to win the Victoria Cross.
8: It's out of the question.
0: If we could catch a Ranji Khan, his men would surrender without a fight, sir.
8: Ethel!
0: Lady Fairfax! Ranji Khan!
7: He's got a gun!
9: The keys to the paymaster's safe, if you please.
1: I don't know that one. I know my grandfather's club. Oh, my grandfather's club.
9: Silence.
1: It went on.
9: Silence, you mad English dog.
1: No, you mean mad dogs and Englishmen. Oh, mad dogs and Englishmen.
9: Silence!
1: They
8: don't have 200,000 pounds in the
1: head. Oh, out of the East India. Go on to the midday sun.
0: The East India Company?
1: Eh?
0: The East India Company?
1: Yeah, Middle East Co-op.
0: Oh.
1: Yeah.
9: Unless you hand over the key, sir, Lady Fairfax will die in 3 seconds from now.
0: Not while I'm here, you Welsh fool. He'll kill you.
9: 3 seconds, Colonel. One, two, three.
1: Wait! I have placed myself between your gun and Lady Sir Ethel. Not even you would shoot a man with glasses and rubber kneecaps.
9: Hold!
1: I'm finished it. Yeah. Yeah. My dear chap, only tell me what narrative.
8: Good God, my dear chap.
7: He saved my life.
1: Arsenal! I'm going.
7: Speak to me.
0: Try and stop him.
7: Let me cradle his head on my lap.
0: No, don't move him.
1: You mind your own flamey business. Yeah?
7: There, you brave hero.
1: I'm going. And my past life is flashing past my eyes. It's quite disgusting. I see a green meadow. A tiny white cottage, a grey-haired figure beckons me. I recognize that shawl, the white pinny, the long black dress. It's my brother, Cyril. Hello, Cyril.
7: Where does it hurt?
1: The back of my head. I think it's your suspender. I know I'm dying, but I don't care. I'm happy that I died in the course of duty, and I die a happy man. Farewell, sweet world. I die contented.
8: For saving my wife's life, you have earned the VC. Where shall I pin it?
7: Give it to me. I'll pin it on his band parts.
1: No. Don't do that.
7: Where shall I pin it?
1: Pin it on my arsenal!

So that was the Eric Morecambe and Ernie Wise radio show. Eric and Ernie's guests today were Clodagh Rogers, Richard Matthews, Anne Hamilton, and Michael Kilgariff. The music came from Peter Knight and his orchestra. The script was written by Eddie Braben, and the program was produced by John Brown.

0: You know, cats have minds of their own. That's why we love them. They really do know what they like. Tibby, Tibby, Tibby.
1: 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And Tabby, she's happier than ever. She likes both the Kitty Cat dinners.
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1: What?
0: That was a full half hour of the Stan Freberg show played backward at high speed. How would you like to hear it played forward at normal speed?
1: Please.
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0: Good evening. Well, here it is, our fifth show already, and it's certainly been wonderful you folks to tune us in. You notice I didn't say invite us into your living room? We try to meticulously avoid saying that kind of radio cliche around here. We also try to avoid saying a funny thing happened to me on the way to the studio, or perhaps an old clock on the wall says it's time to go, or maybe, and now a word from our sponsor. On second thought, I'd rather enjoy saying that one. Any of you fellows out there in sponsor land who would enjoy having me say it, be sure and write, even if it's only a contract. Mr. Leeds, if you please, would you read the news bulletin?
1: Certainly, Stan.
0: Thank you.
1: From the wires of our news service, a brightly burning, unidentified object lit West Coast skies from Los Angeles to Portland, east to Salt Lake City and Boise, Idaho. Police at Yreka in far northern California near the Oregon border reported it appeared to be a small, egg-shaped object which gave off blue sparks. A county sheriff's officer said hundreds of observers reported having seen a flying saucer.
0: Thank you. Now, I don't know how much stock you folks put in that story, but within a few hours of the time the object was sighted in the small town of Yreka, California, was it?
2: That's right, Yreka. Yep.
0: A flying saucer actually landed and was captured by Mr. Leroy Phipps.
2: Yep.
0: What was that again?
2: Yep. Oh.
0: Now, just how did you find the saucer, Mr. Phipps?
2: Well, I found it next to the carrots.
0: Was that again?
2: I came in for dinner. I was hungry.
0: Mm-hmm.
2: I sat down in the breakfast nook, and there it was, next to the carrots. Must have flown in the winter.
0: I see.
2: I thought it was an unusually large Hubbard squash.
0: Hubbard squash, eh? Well, how did you...
2: Well, I had it all buttered up. Yes, sir, I was going to partake of it. And then, all of a sudden, it started making a noise like a little teeny Dixieland band.
0: Well, I'll bet that pretty nigh scared you out of your boots.
2: No, I was not wearing boots.
0: No, I mean, were you alarmed?
2: Well, I thought it was an unusually musical Hubbard squash. I'll say that for it.
0: Mm-hmm. Well, what happened then?
2: Right after I thought it was an unusually musical Hubbard squash, you mean?
0: Yes.
2: Well, right after that, I'd given up eating supper.
0: Mm-hmm.
2: The lid popped open, and a teeny little man with antenna climbed right out.
0: Well, that's pretty fantastic. Just a moment, Mr. Phipps. So where's the saucer now?
2: What do you think this is I'm holding under my arm?
0: Well, I didn't know. Here, so set it on the table there.
2: All right.
0: Set it down. Gee, it's still buttered up.
2: Well, certainly. I ain't give up hope.
0: Mm-hmm. Well, I don't see any man with an antenna.
2: Well, he was there.
0: Yeah, well, just a moment, Mr.
2: Now,
0: Phipps.
2: Wait a minute. All right, you don't believe
0: I don't
2: me,
0: believe.
2: I'll go get my wife.
0: No need to bother your wife. Certainly is a strange-looking object. Wait a minute. It's starting to glow.

0: Ladies and gentlemen, this is amazing. Bring that other microphone over here, please. Ladies and gentlemen, the saucer is now giving off rather blue sparks. Now a little door is opening. And the little man is coming out. I believe he's going to speak.
1: Take me to your leader.
0: No, that's the microphone. I'm over here.
1: Are you an Earth man?
0: Yes, I am. What did you think I was?
1: I don't know. I thought you were an unusually talkative Hubbard squash. You mind if I partake of you?
0: No, please. My name is Stan Freeberg, actually. Where are you from?
1: My name is Orville. I'm from the moon. I got a letter from my sister. She was on your show 2 weeks ago.
0: Oh, yeah, Miss Jupiter, huh? The girl with the shapely wheels.
1: Sir, I'll thank you to leave my sister's wheels out of this.
0: I'm sorry, I was rude of me.
1: Do all the people here look like you?
0: Well, no, not all of them, no.
1: Because it's quite a disappointment to me so far, I'll be honest.
0: Well, I think we can fix that. Just a moment. Peggy Taylor, can you over here a moment, please?
2: Why, sure, Stan.
0: You see there, Orville?
1: He's a nice-looking boy, isn't he?
2: Great.
0: I hadn't exactly thought of her like that. I'm going to have a talk with you sometime, Orville. By the way, what made you decide to leave the moon?
1: Well, I didn't care for the climate. We had this stuff in the air. It was a kind of a mixture of smoke and fog. The politicians tried to blame it on the exhaust from the flying saucers. But actually, it was caused by the green cheese refineries.
0: I see.
1: Oh, they kept promising to do something about it, you know, but they never did. Big business, you know. I got tired of my eyes burning and came here to Los Angeles to get away from it. Oh? You think I'll like it here better?
0: Well, I wouldn't send your laundry out for a while.
1: Hey, Freeb?
0: Yeah?
1: How about an introduction to the tomato?
0: Tomato? Where? Orville, that's a typewriter.
1: I'd like to see that in a bikini.
0: That's ridiculous.
1: Don't knock it if you haven't seen it.
0: Yeah, I'd like to be on his show again sometime, Orville. You have a refreshing point of view.
1: I'd have to sell my saucer and move in with you. You think I could get a good price for it?
0: Oh, I think so.
1: It's nearly new. I bought it from a little old lady on Saturn who only drove it on Sundays. It's about 30 light years to the gallon, you know.
0: Well, perhaps we could sell it to a science fiction magazine.
1: Oh, come on. You don't believe that stuff, do you?
0: No, I don't believe that, John.
1: Neither do I. I'm going to sing.
0: I didn't know you did.
1: Come off it, Freeb. On the Interplanetary Network, I'm known as the voice of cheese.
0: I'm sorry, I didn't know that.
1: Yeah, I think I know that spaceman over there. Hey, Argog!
0: That's Billy May.
1: Sure looks like Argog. May I sing now? I have a song for my relatives back home.
0: Fine.
1: Hit it, Argog. Everybody on yon twinkling star, doesn't matter on which one you are. If you're digging me on your radar, hello out there, hello.
0: Take it, Freeb. Though you are a strange and weirdo race, if you are equipped to fly through space, pay a little visit to our place. Hello out there, hello. Take it, thank you.
1: If you got nothing else to do, just rev up the rocket.

0: Last week, we had the pleasure of presenting Dr. Herman Horn, the noted electronics scientist, in the first of three lectures on hi-fi. Last week, we had such wonderful hi-fi demonstrations as the mating call of the aardvark, Luella Parsons putting ketchup on a clam sandwich at the Brown Derby. Goodness knows what fascinating experience is in store for us tonight. And here he is, that man about electrons, Dr. Herman Horn.
1: Yes, thank you. By way of simple explanation to the layman, which is a polite way of saying clothhead, hi-fi brings out everything that is on the record. Little subtle things like piano overtones, harp vibrations, clicks, scratches, surface noise. All the things you couldn't hear before and amplifies them with magnificent clarity. Yes. Hi-fi, of course, stands for high fidelity, and no home can be without it. In spite of what your wife says, ignore it. Ignore it. All women are troublemakers who would like to take the money their husbands need desperately, bring new and better speaker, and selfishly squander it on things like shoes for the children, homogenized milk, or perhaps a second dress. They can sit there and watch their husbands suffer with old equipment which has been obsolete for at least a week and deny him the new theater playback system he needs so badly. Shameful, shameful, Mrs. America. Comes now the contest. If you could guess the sound we are going to play, you win a life-size, full-color, inflatable latex rubber Liberace. He comes in a sitting position with arms extended, ready to be blown up and set down at your very own piano. Okay, Strudelmeier, blow him up. Gee, that's realistic. Well, certainly looks like Lee. Well, on with the contest. Here is an ordinary sound that you hear around the house every day. What is it?

give up. That was Benny Goodman in a skin diver suit, 20 feet underwater, playing Danny Boy in a kelp bed. Too bad you missed. Well, try again. What is this? Well, you get it? That was King Farouk in a skin diver suit, 20 feet underwater, applauding Benny Goodman. Comes now the last sound. Could you guess it? That was the sound of John L. Lewis giving his eyebrows a crew cut for the summer. Better luck next time. What a shame. Nobody won. All right, Strudelmeier, let the air out of the latex piano player.

All right. Now, just a word about the care of Hi-Fi records. You've heard the expression, cleanliness is next to high fidelity? Well, all right. When you get home from the record store, wash the hands with surgical soap before removing the record from the plastic envelope. Rubber gloves and face mask are optional. Next, approach the machine on tippy toe. You shouldn't raise no dust. To show you how good a sterile record sounds, my assistant Strudelmeier is going to play a dust-free, surgically clean LP that has never been touched by human hands. After he gets through with it, it still ain't been touched by human hands. From the edges, handle it only, Strud. Strudelmeier. It works better if you remove the plastic envelope first. That's a little better. That'll be enough, Strudelmeier. Well, you did it that time, Strudelmeier. As you know, ladies and gentlemen, under the Hi-Fi Oath, Section 22, Paragraph 18, Strudelmeier must be destroyed at once. Get a big fire going under that oil, Strudelmeier. I want it boiling!

We will not be able to continue with Dr. Horn's speech due to the fact that he seems to be cooking something on the stove. But he will be back again next week with more fascinating information on the subject of high five.

0: Now for a...
1: Pardon me, Stan.
0: Oh, yes. What is it, June Foray, as they say in radio?
1: Do you mind if I go home now?
0: Well,
1: I don't have any other bits coming up.
0: I know, but I'd like to have you stick around. I mean, why do you have to dash off? Is this your bowling night?
1: No, that was last night. I want to get home and look at something.
0: You mean on that little box with the screen?
1: Yeah.
0: Sorry, you know the rules here in Radio June.
1: Oh,
0: I'm sorry.
1: Come on, Stan. Let's deviate.
0: Well, if you insist, we just happen to have one of those things in my dressing room.
1: You do?
0: Shh, don't tell anybody. Come on.
1: Gee, I didn't know CBS Radio would allow one of those things, Miss B-U-I-L-D-I-N-G.
0: Well, don't spread it around, huh?
1: Gee, a whole 10-inch set?
0: Yeah, I'll snap it on.
1: Gee, it sure is funny looking.
0: Yeah, I had it made up egg-shaped. CBS Radio just thinks it's an unusually pictorial Hubbard squash.
1: Well, believe me, I won't tell them. Hey, we're just in time for my favorite band leader.
0: You mean Bubbles? I think he's fading on now.
1: Good, I like him.

0: Thank you, and good evening, friends. We've been getting lots of cards and letters from you folks. From you folks out there in television land. And we surely do thank you for all the cards and the letters from you folks out there in television land. Starting us off tonight is our trio, the Lemon Sisters. And girls, so what are you going to sing?
1: We're going to sing Thank You for All Those Cards and Letters, You Folks Out There in Television Land.
0: Lant.
1: Lant.
0: An apropos number. One and two and...

0: noise there. Oh, it's the bubble machine. Turn off the bubble machine, please. Somebody. Folks. Just a moment. I'm sorry. Hold it just a moment, please. Turn off the bubble machine. Please, turn off the bubble. Thank you, Lemon Sisters, for that lovely number. A wonderful number. Now, on the way to the show, there is that man with a deep, deep voice, Larry Looper. What are you going to sing for us, Larry?
1: I'm going to sing Thank You for All Those Cards and Letters.
0: I'm sorry that number has been taken.
1: Well, I'll sing the Funny Old Hills then.
0: Good. One and two and...
1: I'm happy on the prairie all the day, singing Lady Olay.

0: sing back to me.
1: Hold it just a moment. Hold it. Bubbles don't come till the end of the program. Please turn off the bubbles. Turn off. Thank you, Larry. Thank you, Larry Looper. And now I would like to play a short instrumental medley based on the names of the girls. A one and a two and three. No. No, that's not it. Thank you so very much. I hope you enjoyed that short instrumental medley. Now here's that young man about town from the brass section, Stony Stonewell, to sing, Please.
2: Please, lend your little ear to my plea.
1: Just a moment, please, hold it. Just a moment. If I don't count off the number, we can't hope to start off neatly. Here we go. A one and a two and... See how lovely that turned out now?
2: Please, lend your little ear to my plea. Lend the ringing ear to my plea. Tell me that you love me.
1: What is the matter with that machine? Just a moment, here. Hit it with your horn. That's got it. That's got it. Thank you, Stony Stonewell. And now, hit it again. Hit it with the horn. Hit it. And stick your mouthpiece in it there. Hit it. A wonderful, a wonderful. And now, on the way to the show, woman. Here's our champagne lady, Alice Lean. What are you going to sing?
3: I am going to sing Wonderful, Wonderful, and now on with the show.
1: Ha ha. That's just a little laugh on me. And I got a little laugh on you when you get your paycheck this week. Alice is going to sing Moonlight and the Shadows. So one and two.
4: Ladies and gentlemen, for the first time in 25 years, my popping finger is caught in my cheek. Will you give me a hand, Alice? Pull on my arm. Pull on my arm. No, the other arm. That's it. That's it. Ow, my ears. A one and a two and... No.

0: bubble machine, someone. 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Just a minute. Somebody stop the bubble machine. The whole ballroom is filling with the bubbles. Where are you, Alice?
1: I'm shaving.
0: It figures. I can't see the cameras. Here, let me set the accordion down on the stage. And I'll try and fix that thing. Bear with us, folks. Just one moment, please. See, the time is running out, and we haven't even played a polka. Hold it, boys. Just a minute. I didn't mean... Hold it, Alice. Don't polka on my accordion. Gee, Dad, it was a Wurlitzer. Hit the theme, boys. And so it's a good night from all the champagne. Where's the cameras? Music maker, turn off the bubble. Wonderful, wonderful. Take your foot out of my accordion, Al. And so, friends, help.

0: 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Bud Sewell speaking.
1: Oh, people, people, do you know what next Sunday is?
2: No! What is next Sunday?
1: Next Sunday, we have set aside 1 minute as a time of universal tap dancing. At the given moment, people around the world will put aside their differences and tap dance side by side for 1 minute. At the given time, stop. Get out of your car, step out of your houses, wherever you are, and let's tap dance with our fellow man. If you can't tap dance, don't just sit there. Snap your fingers. Or at the very least, hum T for two. We'll have microphones. We'll have microphones set up around the world as each country joins in. That's a week from tonight as we set aside a time of universal tap dancing. Let this, then, be the first move toward international brotherhood. Until next week, this is Stan Freeberg saying, brush up on those taps. God bless you for listening, and good night.

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1: Hello, everybody. John Shuttleworth here. Now, this week, I'm not going to be talking about myself and my family, because, as Mary, my wife, pointed out last week, it is a bit boring.
2: Mm.
1: So what we're going to do this week is I'm going to be giving you hints and tips and advice, you know, that can help you in your daily lives.
2: That's right.
1: We'll begin, if we may, with how to maintain household plants, which will be conducted by my wife, Mary. She's by my side as I speak. I've got to buy the arm, actually, in case she runs away.
2: Oh, flipping heck.
1: Don't worry, love, you'll be all right. You're all right.
3: We present the Shuttleworths. Episode 3. How?
1: Right, we're next to rather an elegant little plant here, Mary. What's this one called?
4: This is a busy lizzie.
1: I see. And what do we do to maintain it?
4: Well, you water it.
1: How often?
4: Every couple of days, if you want to.
1: Hmm. I notice one of the leaves is discoloured, Mary.
4: Mm.
1: What's happened here?
4: Well, it's fallen off. It's dead.
1: Yes, right. Okay. Now, if we move over here, Mary, this one's quite big, isn't it?
4: Mm.
1: What's this called?
4: Right, well, this is a cheese plant.
1: I see, but it's not made of cheese, is it? You know, you can't eat it.
4: No, I'm afraid you can't.
1: So, why is it called a cheese plant?
4: I've no idea. No idea, love.
1: Oh, Mary, I think you shouldn't...
4: Hey, John, love. John.
1: I don't want to...
4: I can hear a pan balling over, love.
1: I don't want to criticise you, love.
4: John.
1: But I think you should appear a bit more knowledgeable.
4: Well, I'd love to, but I don't know anything about it, do I?
1: Well, you know,
4: I'm sorry. I'm going to have to leave you, love. Ta-ra, ladies and gentlemen.
1: All right, Mary. Off you go. Oh, well. I was hoping to talk about the spider plant in the bay window, but it's not to be.
5: Oh, my goodness.
1: Oh. There's a bit of soil on the floor. Better hoover that up before Mary sees it. Hey. Oh, just thought. That could be an item. Yeah, how to hoover a carpet with a bit of soil on it. Because, you know, it's an isolated part of the room. You don't need to unwind the whole flex. So, start it up. With your foot, no need to bend down. And off we go. Of course, there was a time in the 70s when we did not own a vacuum cleaner due to financial restraints. And one day, Mary said to me, she said, John, I want a vacuum cleaner. I said, we can't afford it, love. It's a luxury item. And she left me. And I went into the street looking for her. I did. I said,

But she didn't come back. And she went to her sister's in Ashton on the Lyne. Didn't know where she was. Had two young children to feed. It was a terrible time. And I asked the butchers, the bakers, not the candlestick makers, obviously, because they don't have those anymore, do they? But I even put out a request on local radio.

0: Well, I'm delighted to report that she did return, and I bought her this lovely second-hand cylinder model. She's still going well, you know. Though, a bit of a smell, actually. A bit of smoke coming up. Yeah, but I'll leave it for a while. Hello, Ken.
1: Hello.
0: What do you want?
1: Yes, I've brought back Karen's tambourine, that she can't remember me.
0: Right, good. Well, you'd like to come in?
1: Yes, I will for a moment.
0: Right. Oh, sorry, Ken. So I thought you were going to pass it over to me then.
1: No,
0: I was going to tie on to it for a moment.
1: No, you can have it now if you want.
0: Well,
1: I'll put it down on the table.
0: Yeah, no, it doesn't matter.
1: Is Karen in?
0: No, she's not, Ken. She's with her friend Maxine. They're dressed as clowns, and they're clearing the banks of a canal.
1: No.
0: You know, the towpath, it's overgrown.
1: Yes.
0: And I was going to be Mr. Pickwick, distributing bin liners to the volunteers.
1: Oh.
0: It's a fun event, you know.
1: Yes, yes.
0: But, I had a look at the location.
1: Yes.
0: Very overgrown, and lots of brambles, uneven terrain.
1: Wow.
0: Of course, I'd have been hiring my costume. My tights would have been silk, you know.
1: Yes.
0: So I decided not to do it in the end. I feel a bit bad about that.
1: I don't think you should, though. I
0: don't. Ken, would you like to take your jacket off and perhaps sit down for a couple of minutes? I'll tell you for why. Because we're doing hints and tips this week, and I'd like to advise the listeners on divorce.
1: Oh.
0: You know, how to cope with divorce. Because you did, didn't you, Ken?
1: No, I didn't, actually. I didn't cope at all.
0: Oh, Ken.
1: Can we too?
0: No, leave it, Ken. Sorry.
1: I tried to take my life.
0: No, you didn't. It's like Lovejoy's that, isn't it?
1: Is it?
0: He's got a leather jacket on. Go on.
1: But I made the mistake of testing the temperature of the water in the canal.
0: Yeah.
1: You know.
0: Because, if I can just explain, Ken, you were living in a caravan at Dronfield Woodhouse way.
1: Yes.
0: You'd come last in new faces, as we know. Rhiannon was the harpist who accompanied you, your wife. She left you. After new faces.
1: She did, that's
0: and,
1: right, yes.
0: Took up with the builder, didn't she, called Martin?
1: Yes.
0: Is that right?
1: Yes.
0: And then...
1: John, can I tell the story, please?
0: Yes, all right,
1: thank you.
0: Sorry.
1: I tested the temperature of the water. It was too cold, you know.
0: Good.
1: It was too cold for me.
0: Well, glad, you know.
1: What I did was I made myself a really nourishing meal. So I just had a few things left in the larder.
0: Yeah.
1: And put them all in a big pan. Made myself a nice meal. And... had an early night, got up early in the morning, and went for an interview for a job at Eagle Star, and I got it, you know. I think they thought I was quite a personality, because I had an afro, had the Cat Stevens perm, and a Slim Jim tie, and loon pants, you know.
0: So Ken, can you hear what you're saying?
1: What?
0: You're saying that you did cope with your divorce, you know. It's a success story, isn't it?
1: Yes.
0: So thank you for sharing that with us.
1: Yes, all right. It's a pleasure.
0: Yeah.
1: Have you told the ladies and gentlemen how to cope with bereavement yet, John?
0: Ken, what do you mean?
1: Because your first wife, Margaret, died in 1970, didn't she? Didn't she? Thought she did.
0: Ken.
1: What are you doing?
0: Oh, no, it's all right. I thought Mary was in the kitchen. She's not.
1: No.
0: She's left some washing up.
1: Hey,
0: Ken, I've had a brilliant idea.
1: What?
0: Come here. Bring the tape recorder with you.
1: Right. Oh, bang me nose then.
0: Careful.
1: It's heavy, isn't it?
0: Don't drop it, Ken.
1: Ow.
0: That's it. Just put it there next to the tea cosy. Right. We're in the kitchen, and I'm going to show you now how to wash up.
1: Oh, silly.
0: Well, is
1: that's,
0: it? Is it, Ken?
1: That's silly,
0: no, listen, because
1: no.
0: How often have you... I'm talking to the ladies and gentlemen now, Ken. But don't go away.
1: No.
0: How often have you had friends or relations round for tea and they've offered to do the washing up and you've let them?
1: Yes.
0: But you've been disappointed with the results.
1: That's right, yes.
0: And you've had to reject an egg-smeared plate or... a coffee coat and knife. No, he didn't get coffee and knife.
1: Mustard.
0: Yeah, maybe. Mm. Or tuna. No, not tuna. Right?
1: No.
0: It comes off easy.
1: Oh, yes, it does.
0: Whatever, anyway. But
1: ravioli.
0: You know, you've had to...
1: Fish fingers. No.
0: Captain. Please. Right. Yeah, what's that? It don't matter.
1: No.
0: The point is, you know, you're not satisfied.
1: And, no, I'm not.
0: Because there's obviously a method.
1: Oh, John!
0: Sorry, did I...
1: It's about a rat on my lens.
0: All right. Oof. All right, Ken, don't overreact. It's only a bit of spittle. Mm. So anyway, let's run the tap. Might take a while to get hot. If you'd like to put those rubber gloves on, Ken.
1: Yes.
0: They'll protect your hands from the hot water. Also, any harmful enzymes that may be present in the detergent, which... if you'd like to dispense that, Ken, then,
1: yes,
0: to the water.
1: Well.
0: Not too much. Mm. That's too much, Ken.
1: No, it isn't. It isn't.
0: Not too much.
1: No, it isn't.
0: Right, the water. Ow! That is nice and hot now.
1: Mm.
0: Like to agitate the water, Ken.
1: Yes.
0: That's it. See, we're fortunate in being in a soft water region. There's the reservoir that serves these houses. It's situated in the White Peak. You know. You might be in a hard water region, in which case you might need a little bit more.
1: Mm.
0: Ken, what are you doing?
1: Just, these bubbles are just really are soft, aren't they? On the cheek.
0: Yes.
1: I mean, just feel them.
0: Yeah, I know, Ken. I know they're soft. Right.
1: Lovely.
0: Come on up, muck about.
1: Sorry.
0: Right, Ken. Here's a dirty glass. If you'd like to...
1: It's clean.
0: Get your mop.
1: John, it's clean, this one.
0: Ken. Mm. They don't know that, do they?
1: What do you mean?
0: They can't see.
1: No.
0: You're just ruining this.
1: But, John...
0: putting obstacle after obstacle in my way.
1: Look, I'm not going to clean a clean glass, am I?
0: Look, does it matter?
1: Yes, it does. It's silly, this item,
0: Give
1: anyway.
0: It to you.
1: It's not very believable.
0: Give us that mop here, Ken.
1: No.
2: Oh, you're making a lot of noise, you lads.
1: Sorry, Mary.
2: Are you stopping for your tea, Ken?
1: I don't know. I've not been invited.
0: No.
2: Well, do you want to stop? You know. Nothing special, it's just, shepherd's pie. And, you know, chips, a bit of salad.
1: Well, that sounds lovely. I'd love to stop.
2: Right.
1: If I'm invited.
0: Well.
2: Yes.
0: Yes, of course you are, Ken, you know. As long as you've not made other arrangements.
1: Oh, no.
0: You know,
1: no,
0: I'd hate to think there was somebody waiting for you now with a nice hot meal.
1: Mm.
0: Yeah, that'd be terrible for them, wouldn't it? And you don't turn up.
1: Yes.
2: Well, no, it's sad, isn't it, John?
0: Yeah.
1: Yeah.
0: Well,
1: no, I was going out for a pie. You know, pie and chips, something like that.
0: Yeah.
2: John, can you get shepherd's pie from freezer?
0: Yes,
2: please?
0: I can, love.
2: And Ken, can I have my gloves back?
1: Oh, yes, of course you can.
0: Yeah, Ken's still got the rubber gloves on.

0: It's not Earth.
1: No, it's not.
0: It's a nice world.
2: Yes.
1: It is, yes.
0: For most people.
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7: Ladies and gentlemen, we present Peter Brough and Archie Andrews, an educating artist.

0: Ralph, Ralph, have you heard about the burglary next door?
1: Yes, Archie, it's terrible. You know, the daughter of the house suffered most. You know, the thief went into her room and pinched her pearl necklace.
0: Well, then it couldn't have been you.
1: Why?
0: Well, you leave the necklace and pinch the girl.
1: That's it. And listen, young man, while this burglar's in the district, we've got to be prepared. Now, what would you do if you woke up in the middle of the night and heard strange noises?
0: Well, I'd come running into your room with a glass of water and a bicarbonate.
1: That's enough. Well, I'm off to town now, my boy. I've got a most important business appointment this evening, so you go to bed early and make sure all the doors are locked. You understand?
0: All right.
1: Right, goodbye.
0: Well, I must be careful, mustn't I, eh? You know, I thought a burglar did break in once. I heard a noise in the middle of the night, switched on the light, looked under the bed and found a man. It wasn't a burglar. It was Ralph. He'd heard the noise first. Oh, hello, Monica.
2: The burglar in this district?
3: Yes, we had quite a scare last night at school. A strange man was lurking in the grounds outside the mistress's room. Miss Oglethorpe was terribly upset.
2: Did he break in?
3: No. Do you think that's why Miss Oglethorpe was upset? I say, Archie, look through the window.
2: What?
3: And first I saw a man walking across the lawn. Could he be Mr. Brass?
2: Well, this time of night? Ralph wouldn't be dodging around in the garden.
3: No, more like he'd be dodging around in his club.
2: Well, it must be the burglar out there.
3: Ooh.
2: He's waiting to creep in and rob us.
3: Oh, not to worry. I'll keep a tight grip on my lollipop. Now, come on, Archie. Let's go out and get him.
2: Oh, but steady on, Monica.
3: Oh, come on. I've had three ginger pops. They're just far scary.

0: Rosie?
1: My right hand.
0: Oh, Monica, be sensible.
1: I can't see a thing, Archie.
0: Well, hold my hand, and I'll lead you up the garden path. Oh, come on. Come on. Here we go. Now, careful now.
1: Archie.
0: Oh. Oh, stop. Monica, look. A clue. Someone must have been here. There's a cigarette end on the grass. And it's still alight.
1: Oh, Babs, I have a whiff. Oh, Archie, it's a glue.
0: Shh, quiet now.
1: Shh.
0: Look, there he is. There's the burglar, walking up and down by that tree.
1: So he is. Oh, Archie, I can smell something very fishy afoot.
0: Yeah, not surprised. You're standing in the fertilizer.
1: Wind your neck in. Oh, Archie, I know how to catch him. Let's climb up the tree, and then as he passes by, we'll jump on him.
0: Oh, that's it. That's a good idea. All right. Give us a leg up. Come on.
1: Okay. Here we go.
0: That's it.
1: Oh. Sit on this branch. Archie. Archie, stop wriggling.
0: What is it? Here we crawling up my leg.
1: Jolly nice. If you like that sort of thing. Quiet. Here he comes.
0: Oh, Monica, I'm so excited. Oh, I've got perspiration coming out of my hand.
1: Yes, and I've got pimples coming out of my goose.
0: You'll be underneath it in a minute.
1: Oh,
0: hold tight now. I've got the handcuffs from my detective set, Betty.
1: Very good. Stand by, Archie.
0: Right.
1: All right.
0: Yes.
1: Now!
0: Whoa. Stop me. Pull him down, Monica. Get him. Go on, this time. Oh, that's the idea. Oh, it's Bruff.
1: Oh, dear. Wrong crook.
2: You little ruffians, get those handcuffs off me at once. I can't move. Get them off, I say.
1: Oh, Archie, you'll never make a policeman. Look what you've done. You've handcuffed his right hand to his left ankle.
2: Come on, unlock those handcuffs at once. Now, where's the key? Come on.
0: Monica, you had it last. Have you got it?
1: No.
2: Listen, you two, don't stand there talking while I'm trussed up like a chicken like this. Monica, go and get a fire at once.
1: Mr. Buff, it is no time to be doing your nails.
2: Hey, don't be cheeky. Run along and get the toolkit at once. Archie, that girl gets worse and worse.
0: Well, she's all that bad, really, Bruff. When you look at Monica, you ought to remember that underneath that tattered blouse, there lies a tattered vest.
1: Here, I've got the tools. Now, Archie, you hold the chisel on the chain of the handcuff, and I'll bash it with a hammer.
2: Oh, my finger! Oh, that's my thumb!
1: Look out, kneecap! Here I come!
2: Monica, that was my wrist. You're supposed to hit the chisel.
1: I know, and all the time I'm getting nearer.
2: Oh, well, thank goodness I'm free at last. You little hooligans, what on earth were you playing out here at this time?
0: Well, we were only trying to... Here, wait a minute. What were you doing, Bruff, lurking around in the garden?
1: Yes.
0: At the night time like this?
3: Peter, darling, I've been waiting here for ages. Where are you?
0: Well, what do you know? It's the girl next door.
3: Yes, I'm just listening. She can't speak properly.
0: Come on, Monica, what a waste of time. We didn't catch the burglar after all.
3: No, but if we'd have come 10 minutes later, we certainly have caught Mr. Bruff.

Today, I'd like to hear one of my favorite old tunes. It's called My Blue Heaven.

0: well, for the very last week of term. You know, we usually go out and have a dinner. Old Dr. Seagram isn't half excited.
1: Good morning, chap. I'm ready for the dinner party. How do I look?
0: Oh, Dr. Seacombe, well, look at you.
1: Yes, I thought you'd be amazed. I wouldn't think it possible that one man could be so handsome and rakish. Go on, Seacombe, lad. Give the mirror a treat.
0: Sir. He's waltzing now. He looks like an elephant chasing its tail.
1: Excuse me. I'm sorry, laddie. I'm just loosening up.
0: Well, don't go too far. You're loose enough as it is.
1: I'll attend to you when the room stops going round.
0: Well, you shouldn't waltz round like that if it affects you.
1: Waltzing round affect me? Nonsense.
0: Well, what are you doing on all fours?
1: That's nothing to do with my waltzing. The stupid floor keeps going up and down.
0: Look, can you see me all right?
1: Only too well, laddie. Do we have to sit there in threes?
0: Oh, dear. Come on, sir. I'll help you up.
1: Oh, that's better. I can't understand it. It's probably dancing on an empty stomach. I'll just slip out and get a bit of breakfast.
0: But you just had one breakfast.
1: Trust you to count.
0: Well, never mind, sir.
2: Hello, Archie. Looking forward to tonight?
0: Oh, hello, Miss Dinglebody. Oh, yes, I am looking forward to it. But, you know, it won't be as good as last year's.
1: I didn't go last year.
0: That's what I mean.
1: Watch it, laddie. One more retort of that caliber, and the master will be in and out before you know he's been.
2: Oh, Harold, I'm so looking forward to seeing you in evening dress.
1: I don't know what you mean. I'm already in evening dress.
2: Oh, forgive me, Harold. I've never seen a green one before.
1: Oh, that is a brush off.
0: Look, if this is evening dress, sir, where are the tails?
1: Here.
2: Harold, you're not supposed to tie them round your waist. The tails should drop down at the back.
1: I had to choose between the tails dropping down or my trousers.
0: Oh, I never heard anything so silly.
1: It's all right for you. A couple of tacks and you're catered for.
2: Now, is that nice, Harold?
1: Well, he shouldn't go around making an innuendo like that.
0: Innuendo?
1: Yes, put the Radio Times in a window and say hello to Ronnie Walden. The Radio Times! Television! Agatha, did you hear this? Shall we dance?
2: Harold, let's get back to the subject of your evening dress.
0: Yes, sir. You know, you really should wear a bow tie.
1: I couldn't get one. This ordinary tie will have to do.
2: Don't think I'm being critical, Harold, but couldn't you have found a tie that didn't have Marilyn Monroe on it?
1: Marilyn. This is my favorite tie. In a high wind, she does a wiggle dance. Yeah, you watch your eye,
2: Harold, come on. See you later, Archie.
0: Well, I hope Miss Dinglebody fixes him up. He looks like a pile of rubbish with a face on top. Oh, look, there's Mr. Miles.
3: Morning, Master Archie.
0: Oh, Mr. Miles, look, why aren't you getting ready for the dinner tonight?
3: Oh, not me, thank you. I'm not cut out to go prancing around in them monkey suits.
0: But you don't have to dance, you can just eat.
3: No, that wouldn't seem right, me sitting in one of them fancy cafes. I should look like a tomtit in a peacock show.
0: Well, we miss you, you know.
3: That's you, Master Archie. That's very, very kind of you, but I've got to get packing, you know. I've got to get my cart in order, like.
0: Well, look who's here.
3: Ah, my old donkey, Knocker. I send her a telegram and we're off on the road again today.
0: Well, Knocker. Here, there's a basket of carrots in the house. I'll go and get them.
1: Morning, Tinker.
3: Down, Knocker, down. That isn't food.
1: Oh, she bit me.
3: Well, isn't that nice? She remembers you.
1: I prefer to be forgotten.
3: Well, I can't stand here gossiping all day. Just check what's in the cart, will you? Net for holding rabbit, pen for pig, hook on the back for tethering the horse.
0: But you haven't got any animals.
3: Ah, but we should be passing old Cockthorn Farm, you see, a little bit later on. We should pick some up. Now then, pots, pans, kettles. Oh, by the way, Dr. Seacombe, have you ever brewed tea in an old tin can?
1: No, but I should think it'd be rather fun.
3: Well, I'm glad you think so, because I've knocked off your kettle.
1: Oh, you can't take that in it. It's got my life savings in it.
3: Oh, dang me, I didn't know that. Which one is it?
1: Oh, here we are. Ah, oh, this is it. There. My life savings.
0: Yeah, but there's only 14 bob here.
1: I'm only young.
0: Yeah, mentally, yes.
2: Hello, Mr. Miles. Why, look, old knocker. Oh, sweet.
3: Well, now, I'd just like to thank you people for being so nice-like. And any time I see you on the road, I'll be pleased to give you a lift.
0: Oh, thank you very much, Mr. Miles.
2: We shall miss you and Knocker.
1: Well said, Agatha. Now, off you go, Tinker. May your road be smooth.
3: Thank you. Thank you very much. Say goodbye, Knocker.
2: Goodbye.
0: Goodbye.
2: Goodbye.
3: Well, goodbye all, and have a nice time at your dinner tonight.
0: We will. Bye-bye.
3: I love my Knocker, and she loves me with a fal-dal-dal-dum-dido-dee. The countryside is spring-will-dee with a fal-dal-dal-dum-dido-dee.

0: Well, Archie, my boy, this is our last program. What are you going to do with yourself now?
1: Frank, I'm going to go home for a holiday.
0: Really?
1: Yes, I'm going back to see the thorny country cousins of mine.
0: Hometown, want to wander round your back street.
1: Ah, that's the place.
0: See your tumble-down old shack street.
1: Yes, sir.
0: I'd love to walk in on the corny country cousins of mine.

0: And so, being the end of term, Archie, Miss Dinglebody, and Dr. Seacombe made their way to the Café du Poison. We would like to believe it was Poison, but there was only one S. However, they entered in fine style.
1: Can I have your coats, monsieur?
2: Why, are you cold? Are you cold?
1: Honestly, you can't take him anywhere.
3: Oh, he's just excited, Archie.
1: And now, Dr. Seacombe, sir, will you follow me?
2: Did you hear that, Agatha? He knows my name.
3: Harold, stop showing off.
2: Showing off, Agatha? The waiter knew me? A special table for the orchestra? Wait a minute. Who's paying for this?
1: What a lovely place this is, isn't it?
2: Never mind that. Who's going to be lumbered?
3: Don't you worry, Harold. We pay in turn. 2 years ago, I paid. Last year, Archie paid. Hmm? And, can I have a menu?
2: Leave it alone.
1: Now, don't cause a scene, sir. I ordered in your name the best of everything.
2: In my name?
1: Is the table to your liking, sir, or would you like one a little nearer to the orchestra? The nearer the orchestra, the more expensive, sir.
2: With it, sir. The band is rather noisy, isn't it? But it will be when it starts. Have you another table?
1: Where do you suggest, sir?
2: In the street?
1: Oh, monsieur is pleased to make us a joke. Now, what are we having?
2: We are not paying for yours.
3: Harold, they all talk like that.
1: Well, now, let me see. Now, I'll...
2: If you don't mind, laddie, I'll order. Now, let me see the menu. Hmm. Well, I got on. Three coffees.
1: This, monsieur, is a restaurant, not a coffee shop.
3: Give me the menu.
2: Agatha.
3: Now, 2,000 oysters. A bottle of Chateau du Vin, consommé vercelli.
2: Agatha.
3: Followed by fresh trout, chicken a l'American with corn roti and Brussels sprouts. And I'll order the rest later.
1: And I'll have consommé vermicelli and then...
2: Laddie, please.
1: Fresh trout, sirloin steak, well done, pommes sautées, a few asparagus and ice cream for seven.
3: What are you having, Harold?
2: Kitten.
1: Kittens, roti, and also three coffees, dear.
2: See, I made a lashout. Hand me the menu, Darkholm. I'll have the choice and cut it through. Egg and chips.
1: Merci beaucoup, monsieur. Merci beaucoup. Incidentally, waiter, where is the orchestra?
4: The orchestra? Oh, you cannot see them. They are behind the curtain. They are very, very shy, you know. I asked them to play for you. I asked them.
3: Thank you.
2: If we're afraid to sit near the orchestra, I don't see why we can't watch them.
4: Listen. There we are, monsieur. The orchestra is delighted to play for you. They all say how much they consider it an honor, sir, and excuse me, sir, I think the conductor have a little cramp, sir.
2: I wonder how much that'll cost me.
3: You know, I smell a rat somewhere.
1: But you ordered chicken, didn't you?
3: Oh, no, that stands behind the curtain.
2: I say, waiter!
1: Yes, sir.
2: While you're there, will you ask them to play something different?
4: Of course, monsieur. They have the unlimited repertoire.
2: Un moment.
1: Oh, I say. Well, it's enough to put you off your food, isn't it?
2: Quick, cancel your order.
4: How do you like that tune?
1: Oh, it's terrible. Ask him to play something else.
2: Oh, blimey. And a moment.
3: Don't be difficult, Archie.
1: Well, it was a shocking tune, wasn't it?
3: It's a gramophone you've got there, isn't it?
4: What do you expect, John Barbirolli and his hot seven?
2: I won't be insulted here.
4: Well, where would you like to be insulted, sir?
3: The audacity. As soon as we've eaten, we'll leave.
2: No, let's leave now.
4: There's your bill, monsieur.
2: Bill? £7.12 and six. We've had nothing.
1: It's a very expensive day, yes, isn't it?
5: Go on, sir, pay him. We'll go somewhere else.
2: £7.12 and 6.
1: Haven't you got it, monsieur?
2: No, no, of course I have. Me, the playboy of East Acton?
1: Very well, monsieur. I will return when you have sought him out.
5: Let me think about it and I'll go on ahead of you,
2: No, no, let's not leave yet, eh? Let's sit here and,
6: Why, are you counting the diners?
2: I may have to wash up.
6: Just tell the man you can't pay, that's all. Waiter?
2: No, no, please don't.
1: Yes, mademoiselle.
6: Waiter, Dr. Seacombe cannot pay the bill.
2: No, no, don't believe I have stacks of money. I think we'll stay. What's the cabaret? You have a cabaret, I presume?
1: Oh, it all depends, sir. You see, monsieur, all of the people who cannot pay the bills, they go on to the cabaret act. Yes, sir?
2: Huh. Would you announce me as Harry Hartrob?
1: And so you cannot foot the bill, huh? Ha ha! I thought as much.
2: Well, you know, I think I'm rather short at the moment.
5: He's not interested in your height.
2: Anyway, would you be good enough to announce me?
1: One moment. There is another unfortunate who cannot pay his bill before you. Excuse me. Ladies and gentlemen, cabaret time. And our first artista is a Monsieur Arnold Fringer, singer.
2: Piece of pie, and I was worried about paying the bill.
7: How my papa told me he was.
8: Your turn now, sir.
5: Sir, you're on. You're not afraid, are you?
2: No, it's so cozy under the table.
6: Oh, Harold, I'm sure you'll be all right. Well, let's get on, sir.
5: Bring him on. Come on, we're waiting. Oh, they're getting restless, sir. Somebody's only got to throw one plate and they'll all start.
2: Yes, well, put that plate down.
1: Ladies and gentlemen, Ari Hartrob. Bravo!
2: Come into the garden, boy! How much is that bill again?
5: £7.12 and 6.
2: Oh, juggling with two plates. Up, here we go. And the running man along. There's a little yellow idol.
1: No, please, please, please, I do not wreck the play. Let us have no trouble.
5: Yes, sir. Let's do an acrobatic act.
6: Well, how do you mean, Archie?
5: Well, you stand on Dr. Seacombe's shoulders, and I'll stand on your shoulders.
2: And then what?
5: I'll climb out through the skylight.
9: A raw jack he is, my lord.
1: No, no, no, no, no, no. They will erect the place in a minute.
10: Well, what about the singing waiters?
1: There's only one waiter besides me. Quick, get an apron on.
9: Right.
1: By special request, Nellie D. Hey!
11: That old mill by the stream, Nellie.
2: You get the door, laddie, and hold it open.
5: Okay, sir.
2: All right. Edge towards it and. Come on. Come on. Come on. Come on.
6: Oh, Harold, I love you.
2: Agatha, I love. Oh, oh, oh! And the waters as they flow.
1: She's a mother. We near the door now.
5: I've got your coat, sir.
2: All right, then.
11: You're my heart behind. I love you, Nellie.
2: Oh, goodbye, folks. See you again.
5: Goodbye. Good luck.
1: Bye-bye.

them each week. Yes, thanks, folks. And we'll be back. And before we go, I would like to thank all the BBC staff who make our programme possible. Our wonderful cast, Beryl Reid, Hattie Jakes, Peter Madden, Ronald Chisney, Harry Secom, Bernard Miles, all for their wonderful support. 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

0: 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Musical arrangements during the series were by Peter Akister and John Gregory.
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13: The Sunday I Met Mum Friday.
14: I forgot to get the pantomime tickets and I'm sorry and I can't say any more.
15: You'll have to say some more when Jimmy comes down. He'll go mad. He's talked about nothing but Robinson Crusoe for the last week.
14: I can't get them today. It's Sunday. But I'll go to the box office first thing in the morning.
15: They'll be sold out for weeks by tomorrow morning.
13: Well, I'll clean all over. I hope you're satisfied. What a daft idea, having a bath to go to bed.
15: There's nothing daft about it at all.
13: Of course there is. You'll still make me wash my neck again in the morning. You know, I'm sure my neck's shrinking.
14: Oh, no, that's enough. I'm sick and tired of hearing you complaining every time you're told to get washed.
15: Father, this is no time for you to be telling Jimmy off.
13: Why, hasn't he washed his neck?
14: Now, look here. Look, Jimmy, you know I hate to let you down when I... Well, to disappoint you.
13: Yes, Grandad.
14: Well, regarding the pantomime Robinson Crusoe...
13: Oh, yes, it's kind of you to take me, Grandad, and I won't forget it.
14: I will,
13: Because it'll be smashing, the storm at sea, making Man Friday... The cannibals attacking, and his daft brother, Billy Crusoe,
14: You know yesterday...
13: New Year's Day, the morning after Hogmanay.
14: Yes, well, I went out at lunchtime...
13: And came back at closing time.
14: Yeah. I went out to get the tickets for the pantomime, but you...
13: You went in the Rose and Crown and forgot.
14: I went in the Rose and... No!
15: Jimmy...
14: What?
15: Did you know he didn't get the ticket?
13: Yeah, Mr. Higginbottom told me. Well, it wasn't your fault, Grandad. It was me mum's.
15: My fault?
13: Yeah, sending a Scotsman for tickets on New Year's Day.
15: Don't you be cheeky. Anyway, you seem very cheerful about not going to the pantomime.
13: Ha-ha, that's because I am going.
14: When?
13: Well, I'm not sure until the tickets arrive, which should be any minute now.
15: What? Well, who's bringing the tickets?
13: Oh, you'll see. Just get the money ready. There you are. There's my friend with the tickets. You shall go to Robinson Crusoe. The pantomime you'll see. So give 3 cheers for Crusoe and a couple of bob for me. I'll open the door.
15: You will not open the door in your pajamas.
13: I haven't got a door in my pajamas. I've got a hole in the back of my shirt. but that's another tale.
14: I've had some jokes in my time.
13: Well, don't tell them here in front of me, ma'am.

0: way. I'll go and see who your mysterious friend is.
1: You're a cheeky young scamp, you are, you know. I don't know where you get it from.
2: Well, you're me granddad.
1: No, don't go too far.
2: I'm only kidding, granddad.
0: Come in, Alfie. Why didn't you tell me it was Alfie?
2: Because it isn't.
3: Of course it is. I am. I mean, I'm me. But it's him, Alfie.
2: We know who you are. We're talking about Robinson Crusoe.
3: That's right. I'm him. Not him. I mean, I've got them.
2: Well, see a doctor and get rid of him.
4: He's got the tickets, he means.
3: That's right. Buy tickets for the Bantle tomorrow night.
2: Who told you to get them?
3: You did. Well, you didn't tell me, but you said. But when you were moaning to me and Susan about your granddad forgetting because his brain was wet.
1: But what?
3: not wet, but boozed up. Drunk. I mean, you weren't well and you've forgotten.
1: So, Jimmy, I was too boozed to get my ticket.
3: Yeah, Jimmy was right then.
2: Alfie, why don't you put a bandage over that hole in your face?
4: No, stop arguing. Alfie's got the tickets and that's that.
2: Yeah, I haven't time to argue anyway. I've got to go and make a phone call, quick.
5: Oh, what a carry-on I've had.
3: Oh, hello, Susan. I didn't hear the door.
2: She didn't come in the door. She crawled out of the woodwork.
5: Shut up. Where have you been, Susan? Mary Carter's house to get some tickets for the pantomime.
1: You what?
5: I've got 5 tickets for the pantomime next Wednesday night.
1: You've not bought tickets as well.
2: Nobody asked you to get them, Scraggy Neck, or your daft boyfriend.
4: But, Jimmy, you said you'd ask them.
6: Or one of them, or somebody.
2: Oh, hey, yes, I'd better go and make a phone call. Oh, too late. I'll go to the door. I'll tell him we don't want any.
6: Who?
2: The bloke at the door. The milkman. The man.
1: Your mother told you. You're not going to the door in your pajamas. I'll keep you at
2: that. Oh, well, in that case, I'll go to bed. Good night, everybody.
4: Just a minute. What have you been up to?
3: I was always going first thing in the morning. It's a bit late, isn't it?
5: Who are you talking about?
3: The milkman at your front door.
5: Not the milkman.
3: Oh, I thought it was funny.
2: No, it's the dustman. He's come to empty your head.
1: Come on in, Harry. It's Harry O'Reilly, Pat.
7: Ah, good evening, sir. I just popped in for a second to see you for a minute, because I can't stop.
2: More than an hour. Well, if you've got to go, Mr. O'Reilly, don't let us keep you. I'll see you to the door.
7: Right you are. Well, cheerio, everybody. It's been nice seeing you. Wait a minute. I'm gone before I even arrived. I haven't told you why I'm here yet.
2: Oh, that's all right. After you've gone, we'll have a little game to see who can guess what it came for.
4: Jimmy, will you stop this nonsense? Now, what is it, Mr. O'Reilly?
7: I brought 5 tickets for the pantomime.
1: Oh, no!
7: Oh, yes, I have. 5 seats for next Friday night.
3: I've got 5 tickets for Monday. Susan's got 5 for Wednesday. And now you brought 5 for Friday.
7: Well, it's none of my business. But don't you think 3 times in 1 week is overdoing it?
1: Oh, look, Harry. Jimmy should never have asked you to get these tickets.
2: Oh, I don't know. Whenever I try to help, something always goes wrong. Every time I do a good deed, I finish up being sent to bed. A good job I'm not a Boy Scout. I bet if I helped an old lady across the road, I'd get knocked down coming back. I'm fed up with a lot of them. I wish I was on a desert island, like Robinson Crusoe. Still, that's no good. In the pantomime, all the family go with him. So I'd still be stuck with my mob. Although, there is a shipwreck. So Susan might go for a swim if I pushed her. My daft brother couldn't be called Billy Crusoe. He'd have to be called Alfie. And my granddad would have to be the captain. I wonder if Alfie's a good sailor.

0: your face is all green.
1: I thought you'd been looking through the porthole when they painted the ship.
2: It's the way the ship's rolling, Miss Summer, can't stand it.
1: Rolling? We're still in the harbour. What are you doing the bare biscuit?
0: When she goes up and down, up and down, up and down.
2: Oh, shut up, Robinson.
0: Look, you're Alfie Crusoe. I don't want the other sailors to say Robinson Crusoe's brother's a big soft landlubber. Be tough like me.
2: I'm not used to sailing round the world like you.
0: I noticed that last night when you tried to sleep in your hammock with both ends tied to the same hook.
2: Hey, now, look, don't use that. I've had enough trouble with the captain.
0: What?
1: Has old Fugwash Sinclair been on at you again?
0: Yeah.
2: He was on lookout on the bridge, but he sent me up to the crow's nest while the crow pecked me and I fell right on top of the captain. I bent his telescope.
1: No wonder he's been in a bad mood all afternoon. Hey, you better not let him catch you here talking.
2: I'm working. Our man sent me up from the galley with this buggy swill. I've got to throw it over the side.
0: Oh, well, get on with it. And don't let go.
2: Oh, very funny, you are. I'm not as daft as you think I am. There it goes.
1: And back it comes. You fool, you threw it against the wind.
3: Delay there! Shiver me timbers, you scrawny, addle-pated son of a seeker! If you miss my decks again, I'll have your keelhaul flogged at the mast and put in irons!
2: Ooh! Hey, Robinson, that's the captain.
0: Get away! I thought it was Malcolm Muggeridge.
1: You better keep out of his way. He's not forgotten you giving his rum ration to the ship's cat.
2: Well, it was having kittens.
1: Yeah, so was he when he saw you give it away. He'd got rid of you if you'd been able to get a full crew.
2: Well, no wonder you couldn't get a full crew. You wouldn't tell anybody where we're going.
0: Well, it's a mystery trip.
4: Happy Crusoe. Mrs. Crusoe's waiting for her bucket.
2: Oh, listen. It is the captain's granddaughter, Saucy Sue. He named her after the ship.
0: With her face, he should have named her the Wreck of the Hesperus.
2: You shut up. I must run to her forthwith across the other side of the ship. I am coming, no Saucy.
1: Man overboard!
0: Well, at least he's better off than the last time he fell overboard. When we were in dry dock.
5: Robinson! Robinson! Where's your brother Alfie? Has he emptied my bucket?
1: Yep, he's in the sea rinsing it out.
5: Oh, there was no need to go to all that trouble. He could have rinsed it out under the pump.
0: Alfie fell overboard and Popa.
5: Hello, hello, hello.
0: Keep some.
2: Bring a wind, that thing comes shit.
0: Can we have man fried with chips?
6: Bring a wind.
0: Meanwhile, back at the ship, a concert was in progress.
7: Though I'm far across the sea, yet my heart will ever be. I came in dear old Scotland, way my aim for.
1: Thank you, Captain Sinclair. And now the one that none of you have been waiting for. He will dance the hornpipe with his feet. All three of them. Right, everybody sing. Off you go, Alfie. One, two.
7: Little.
1: Faster, faster. Faster,
3: Sue. Look out for that boom swinging in the wind. The boom.
1: The boom is...
0: Very good, Alfie. What are you going to do for an encore?
7: The concert's over. We've run into a storm.
3: Batten the hatches and lash the tiller. Heaving sail.
8: Oh, look at the waves.
5: They're as high as the mast, pounding over the ship.
2: Yeah, I'm back again. What's next on the concert?
0: It's the parrot singing stormy weather, you duck, Lucas.
3: Abandon ship!
2: We've been lower than I thought.
3: Let on, the lifeboat. Just grab a boy and jump in.
2: Right, come here, Robinson.
0: Get off me, you twit!
2: Oh, Robinson, what's to become of us? I mean, she shipwrecked on a desert island. The only survivors. Will I ever see Saucy Sue again?
1: Of course not. She sank. That's why we're here.
2: I mean, the girl, not the ship. I knew she was a wreck before we started.
1: Why did you keep snogging with her?
2: Yeah, I mean, the ship, not the girl. I never saw her again once I jumped overboard.
1: Oh, I watched her turn over. I saw all the barnacles on the...
2: The girl, not the ship.
1: Never mind the girl. We want to find something to eat. It's 3 days since we finished the parrot.
2: Hey, no, wait a minute. There's a footprint in the sand. It's from somebody's foot.
1: Marvellous. Now lie down and rest your brain for a week.
2: I mean, it's a human foot. A person. So somebody else has been eating. Hey, look, there's his other footprint. Oh, there's two more over there.
1: Right, Alfie. We know what we're looking for now. A native with 4 feet.
2: Exactly. No. No, it's his track. They go around this rock here.
1: Hey, wait a minute. I can hear him coming. He's singing a native chant. Quick, hide in this bush. Quiet now.
6: Across. Hello. He's here. He's got it. He's dead. He's mad. Footprints in the sand. There's two there, two more, and two little ones. Now, what animal has 4 big feet and 2 littles?
1: We fooled him, Alfie. He'll be looking for 6 one-legged monkeys.
2: Oh, shut up. Hey, look at him. Blonde hair, pink face, the way he talks. I've never seen a native like him before.
1: Have you never been across the sea to Ireland?
2: You what?
1: He's Irish, you fool.
6: Who's that in the bush?
1: Who's that out there saying who's that in the bush?
6: Who's that in there saying who's that out there saying who's that in the bush?
1: Tell him, Alfie.
2: Yeah, it was Robinson. It was him saying who's that bush. Out here. Saying who's in this bush. This one in it.
6: Saints preserve us. It's a overgrown leprechaun.
1: He's not a leprechaun. It's just that he's got a pointed head.
6: What are you doing on the island?
2: Yeah, we're on a mystery trip seeking fame and fortune. Yeah, he's Robinson Crusoe.
1: He's me daft brother, Alfie.
2: That's right. Shut up. Who are you?
6: Ah, that's a question. All I know is many years ago I woke up on the beach with the wreckage of a ship all around me. An empty whiskey bottle in each hand and a packet of fags in the other. I was captured by a cannibal chief who gave me to his daughter, saying, "How do you fancy him between 2 slices of bread?" Fortunately, too, her mother hadn't baked that morning. And while they were waiting for the bread man, I persuaded her to marry me and go on a diet. But when her mother came in on Christmas morning with a hungry look in her eyes and a packet of stuffing in her hand, I was off. I couldn't get a canoe, but they had a pet eagle, so I grabbed it by the legs, gave it a kick. It was a kickstarter. It flew off with me to this island, unfortunately. When I was 1,000 feet up in the air, my hand slipped, and I fell.
2: How is it you weren't killed if you fell 1,000 feet?
6: Ah, that's where I used a bit of Irish cunning. I waited until I was 3 feet from the ground, and then I jumped. Well, anyone can jump 3 feet.
1: Alfie, you've got a right Irish one here.
2: What's your name, mister?
6: Ah, that's something I've forgotten. The shock of my experience gave me amnesia. And besides that, I can't remember anything.
2: Listen, we've got to call you something.
1: Yeah, how about Billy Liar? Wait a minute, I know. Today's Friday. That's what we'll call you. Friday.
6: No, I like that. But I should have a second name as well.
2: What about Saturday?
6: No, I've got an idea. I do remember that when I was little and I had 12 brothers and sisters. Not 12 of each, 12 between them. Like, there were 12 brothers, except 5 of them who were sisters. There was Mary, that was one. There was Bridget, that was two. There was the twins, Molly and Teresa, that was three. And Kathleen, that was four. No, there was five of them. I know. Because the youngest was Mary, that's one. There was the twins, that's two. Bridget, that's three. Kathleen, that's four. No, the fifth day was five. Because a different one used to take me out in the pram every day of the week. There was Mary, that was one. Bridget, that's two. There was Kathleen, that's three. There was the twins, that's four. That's a hell of a thing. One of them must have been a boy.
0: Friday, what's that load of Irish scuzzwort got to do with your second name?
6: Well, I was the 13th child. So that's what you'll call me, Friday the 13th.
9: Never mind all this. Have you seen any other survivors from our ship?
6: No, all I've seen is two women and an old man in a skirt. But they had no ship, they swam here.
9: Oh, well, they must have left. You are?
0: Listen, you Tipperary twit, they're the ones we're looking for.
6: Well, follow me, I'll tell you to the cave they're in. It's the third cave on the right past the giant coconut tree. Don't go in the second cave, that's occupied by a lion. Be tired, of course. And nice a neighbor you couldn't wish for.
9: Oh, I'm fed up with this desert island. How long have we been here?
0: Oh, stop moaning. The sun's shining all the time. We've got plenty of food, no school, and every night I put the gramophone on and play you my 8 desert island discs.
9: It's all right for you. You're the boss. We have to do everything you say.
0: Well, that's only right. I'm Robinson Crusoe. It's in the book.
9: Hey there, ma'am.
0: Ah, the cook. What's for dinner today?
10: Just the same as yesterday. Shark fin soup, grilled octopus with coconut sauce, fruit salad and crab milk cheese.
0: Oh, he's not good enough. Where's the kitchen boy, Captain Sinclair?
10: He's down on the beach, milking the crab. Oh, here he is now.
11: Oh, it's no use. I'm worn out chasing after those crabs with the milk and stew.
0: Well, you've got to do something to earn your keep besides brewing that seaweed whiskey.
11: Well, what can I do? I'm too old to climb trees. And you took the other job away from me, lighting the beacon every night.
0: Well, I couldn't stand it after you ran out of matches, seeing you lying there in your kilt rubbing your legs together. Go and fill me some grapes.
12: Grandfather, you've got no right to warn you about.
0: Listen, Scraggy Sue, any more from you and you'll be wearing a new fur coat. I'll feed you to the lion.
9: You're going too far, Robinson, talking to Saucy Sue like that.
10: Yes, son, you're getting far too big for your big leaves.
11: We've stood far too much from you.
0: What is this? Mutiny? I'll have you flogged from the yard arm, Mr. Christian.
9: Arrgh, Jim, lad. I'll have you all pickled in rum.
0: You'll all do what I tell you.
11: No.
6: Please. While they're at it, be quiet a minute.
9: What is it, Sunday? Get them on this.
0: It's Friday.
9: Hey, you don't time fly.
6: Alfie, stop railing, and I'll give you a carrot. Oh, Robinson, master. I have terrible news to impart. Something that will turn your hair white with fear.
0: Don't tell me United are out of the cup.
6: The cannibals are here.
10: What can we do?
12: We'll all be killed and eaten.
11: Never. No savage is going to make a haggis out of me.
9: It's your dear worry, Sue. I will protect you with my strong right arm.
0: Hard luck, Sue. That's you for the pot already.
6: Now, wait a minute. I know this mob. They're the wife's relations. They won't kill and eat at all. They'll just eat one and make the rest slaves.
10: You mean only one of us will die?
6: Yes. So what we need is a brave volunteer to sacrifice his life for the others.
0: Well, as your leader, there's only one thing for me to say. 3 cheers for our hero, Alfie. Hip, hip.
9: Just a minute. I didn't volunteer. Eh?
0: Grab him, Mum Friday.
9: Yeah, don't stop with it. Let him get off. I'm too young to fly.
0: I'm too young to fry. Get me out of this pot.
6: You're not going to fry. That's why you're in the pot.
0: You ought to be in here for your relations. Anyway, I bet they'd like a bit of Irish stew.
12: Robinson, since you're our hero, I forgive you for all the cruel things you've said.
7: Aye, and I'll drink your memory with my seaweed whiskey.
2: Oh, after watching this, I'll never drink soup again.
5: My brave son, goodbye. This is the end.
1: It's the end? Oh, good. That's the end, folks. Everybody down for the finale chorus. One, two.
13: See you.

0: Golden Ball for the Kitherer Kids this week, where Peter Sinclair as grandfather, Patricia Burke as mother, Danny Ross as Alfie Hall, Diana Day as Susan, and Harry Bailey as Harry O'Reilly. The recorded program was written by James Casey and Frank Roscoe, produced by James Casey, and starred Jimmy Clitheroe as the kid himself.
1: All right, pantomime that was. Ooh, when I woke up, I was still shaking with fright because the dream was so real. I thought to myself, hiya, I can still feel that hot water in the cooking pot round my legs. And I was right. My hot water bottle was leaking. Hello.
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3: We present Wilfred Hyde White and Richard Murdoch in The Men from the Ministry, a weekly tribute to the men of our government service. Wise men, each capable of getting the vital details of a problem quickly into his head, after which he can smile and say he's got it in a nutshell. This week our story opens not in Whitehall, but in distant Marboni Island, jewel of the Indian Ocean. As Independence Day draws near, senior officials of the island are eagerly discussing the great and joyous occasion.
4: Oh, dear me. Oh, dear me, this is a catastrophe.
5: You are right, Gunga. The British government men are coming to hand over independence.
6: What is that you say, Hanif? What?
4: Oh, dear, I wish the Honorable Minister of Science would get a new battery for his hearing aid. I said it is a catastrophe. The British are giving us independence, and we have not got a president for them to hand over power to.
5: If only they had come a week ago. We had a very, very fine president then.
4: Oh, by Jove, yes, yes. A top old fellow.
5: Top old, yes, yes.
4: With the strength of a weasel and the cunning of an ox. Or the other way around, as the case may be.
5: I recall most vividly the moment at the summit of our sacred volcano as he was forced to throw himself in.
4: And what a sense of humor he had. Oh, even at such a time, he was making jokes. I don't want to go, he said. By Jove, he was a lovely man.
5: Still, the tradition must be observed. As Minister of Health, Education and Juju, you must know that, Gungo.
4: It is written, when Mount Maboni speaks with a loud voice, then shall the leader leap into the mouth of the volcano, so that the gods may be appeased.
6: If you didn't talk so much, my battery would last longer.
5: We're talking about the president. It's 2 days since he threw himself into the volcano, and it doesn't seem to have worked. The mountain is still making noises.
4: It is rumbling most seriously.
5: Mind you, President Japati was a small man. Perhaps a bigger leader would pacify the gods.
4: But we haven't got a leader at all now. I can't understand it. You would think everyone would be fighting for the honor. For example, you, honey.
5: Oh, I myself would be delighted to make the sacrificial leap, but I'm far too unworthy.
4: Then perhaps...
6: I am too unfitted for so great an honor.
4: You know, your hearing aid has started working all of a sudden. Well, what are we going to do? We must have a president for the Independence Day ceremony.
5: Let us ask ourselves, who would be the best man for the job?
6: Well, I have kept my ears open, and I know the rest of the cabinet have someone in mind.
4: They are, of course, all wise and praiseworthy men. Who do they suggest?
6: You, Gunga.
4: They're a pack of ignorant fools. It cannot be. I am the most unworthy of all.
5: No. I am unworthier than you. Oh, I am a man of deceit and untruth.
4: You lie. You've never told an untruth in your life.
6: I am the unworthiest. My life has been full of sin.
5: No, nonsense. Your white hair and tired old body are proofs of virtue.
6: At 37?
4: Now, enough. We must find the president. Soon, the British aircraft will be here, bringing the men who will hand over independence. Men, you may be sure, of impressive bearing and great prudence.

0: I'm sorry I inflated this rubber dinghy in your cockpit, pilot. I thought that funny little handle was thrown in the window.
1: Still things we could do with a bit of fresh air. I'll try pressing this button here.
2: Ah, now rather you didn't, old boy. That's my ejector seat.
1: Oh, I do. I say, are you sure this plane's quite safe? I don't like the way the wings wobble.
2: Well, it's bound to wobble a bit, old boy, you see. But don't worry. I mean, this crate's as safe as the day she was built. Yes, 1932. Been tootling around the islands doing this charter work for 20 years now. Of course, you wouldn't believe it, would you? I mean, all these modern gadgets.
0: You mean that storm lantern you wave out of the window when taking off?
2: Yes, that's right. And this ejector seat. You know, I made it myself.
0: Did you?
2: Yes, old sofa springs and the length of elastic. Oops! I say, that's a bit of an air pocket, eh? Use a brown paper bag, would you?
1: I think we're all right, thank you very much. I'm a bit worried about this altimeter thing. It says we're only 15 feet off the ground.
2: Yes, it does.
1: I've been told that palm trees in this part of the world can grow as high as 30 feet.
2: Oh, more than that, old Pip. Yeah, 40 feet, some of them. But not to worry, I mean, half these dials don't work. Whoops!
1: Whoops, another air pocket, I suppose.
2: No, just Mr. Palm Tree. Ah, this is Maboney now, by the way. And there's the landing strip.
0: Ah, yes. Looks a bit dumpy.
2: Oh, don't worry. No, landing's a piece of cake with all these new scientific aids.
0: Oh, scientific aids. Oh, good.
2: Yes, just undo that piece of string, will you? It lets down the undercarriage. And after that, you can both belt up.
1: Belt up? I beg your pardon.
0: I think he means we'd better go back to the cabin and do up our safety belts.
1: Oh, I see. Well, hold that wretched dinghy in so that I can get past, will you?
0: Ah, Mildred, we'll be landing shortly. I hope all the flying hasn't worried you too much.
3: Oh, no, Mr. Lamb. Have me copy a woman in knitting in this bag of brandy balls.
1: Still got Marboni's Charter of Independence safe, I suppose.
3: Yes, sir. Except one corner's got a bit sticky from the brandy ball.
0: Oh, never mind. We can sponge it down before the ceremony. What a great honor for the General Assistance Department to have been chosen to hand over this. Whoop! Oh, I think he's going to land.
2: Well, here we are, chaps. Maboney Island, jewel of the Indian Ocean. Allow me to unfasten your safety belt.
3: Oh, it's our.
2: No, no, no. It's a pleasure, my own, I say.
3: Oh,
2: they're tricky things, these belts.
3: Oh, my word, yes, they are.
2: Yeah, you've got to fiddle a bit, haven't you? Oh, I say. Oh, there we are.
0: Can you undo mine?
2: Eh? Oh, yes. There.
0: Thank you.
1: Now, come along, too. Let's get moving. The crowds will be waiting to cheer us as we step off the plane.
0: Oh, yes. How do you open this door?
2: Here we are, old fruit.
1: People of Marboni, I'm very happy to see you all. Hello, there's nobody here. Where's the reception committee?
0: I don't know. Oh, hello. There's a fellow coming now.
1: What, only one? I've got this speech all prepared. I'm not going to waste it. He'll have to do, I suppose. Just wait till he gets a bit nearer, eh? Yes, now then. People of Maboney, that is, person of Maboney, I'm very happy to see you all gathered. No, that won't do. Now then, well, you know why I'm here, don't you?
4: Oh, yes, indeed. Single ticket to the mainland, please, and hurry it up if you don't mind.
1: What?
2: Oh, now this will be the fellow I'm picking up. Climb in, old sport. Want to move off before the engines get cold, don't we? Well, cheerio, chaps. Have a nice day.
0: Hello. What's that rumbling?
3: Oh, I'm sorry, Mr. Lamb, but 12 hours with nothing but brandy balls.
0: No. Louder than that. It seems to be coming from over in the mountains.
1: Well, we seem to be alone. Not much of a welcome. I took quite a lot of trouble over this speech and no one to listen to it. Unless, of course, too, you'd care.
0: Well,
1: to...
0: actually,
3: hey!
0: I just...
3: Hey, look! There's some sort of procession coming across the field.
0: By Jove, yes, there is a reception. And they're led by a chap in a big white hat.
1: That damn poor pilot put us out in the wrong place, obviously. Looks rather impressive, doesn't it? Bit of a band as well. Stand up straight.
0: Yes.
1: Yes, I'll need the speech after all. Oh, that's very good. Let's run it over, shall I? People in the Bowdy, et cetera, et cetera, et cetera. Yes, I know that bit. Historic occasion, of course. Then a bit of something about cementing relationships. End on a funny story and best wishes for the future. Good luck.

0: Welcome to Maboni, gentlemen. I know you English cannot stand speeches, so we will do away with all that naughty rubbish.
1: Oh, do away with all that rubbish, will you? I see. Well, all right, can't be helped. How do you do?
0: We have looked forward to your visit, honored sir. Tell me, how is the polo playing these days?
1: What? Oh, I see what you mean. No, I'm afraid he couldn't come. So he sent my colleague and myself instead. And you, of course, are the president of this...
0: Oh, local... No, sir.
1: You're
0: no,
1: not?
0: Definitely not. I am not the president. I am but a humble minister.
1: I'm sorry. Then you, sir, must be...
0: No, sir. No, I am an even more humble minister.
2: I say, one, what modest people
1: yes,
2: they are.
1: Yes, isn't it a treat to find people like this? No jockeying for power or position here. Still, they must have a president. We'd better find...
0: Please, let us leave discussion of that until later. Perhaps you would care to freshen up before we begin the banquet
1: yes.
0: that we have arranged in your honor.
2: Oh, a banquet. How splendid.
1: First of all, I could do with a bath and a change. Come along, Mildred. Come along, too.
0: But who are we here? Such a fair skin, teeth like pearls, eyes as blue as the sky. Let me take your arm. I will escort you to your quarters.
2: Oh, thank you very much. All right. Stay on.
0: This way, everyone. All along the jolly red coconut matty. We shall meet again at the reception this evening.

0: Well, I trust that you enjoyed your meal.
1: Thank you. Yes.
0: We knew that you would prefer traditional English food.
1: Oh, yes, thank you. Very nice. Very traditional. Irish stew, Welsh rabbit, and Scotch pancakes.
0: And all on the same plate,
1: yes,
0: too.
1: Yes. Now, let's talk about tomorrow's independence ceremony. If I may, where is your president? I thought we'd meet him this evening. You know, I get the impression you're avoiding the subject.
0: How could you possibly think of such a thing? Tell me, what do you think of our new national flag?
2: Oh, it's very nice. Red, green, and purple.
0: And pink, orange, and blue. With a cluster of stars, and a crescent moon, and the rampant lion in black. And in the other corner...
1: Yes, that's all very well, sir, but what about your president? What's happened to him?
0: My dear sir, I see that it is no use beating about the hedge. I must tell you the truth. We are temporarily without a president.
1: Heavens, why didn't you say so at once? We can't hand over independence to a country without a president.
0: Oh, dearie me, look, couldn't you just leave it in an envelope and we'll hand it to the president when we get one?
1: No, of course not. We'll have to have an immediate election.
0: An election? You mean... one of those things where anyone might be made president? Even me?
2: Yes, that's right. I should say you'd stand a jolly good chance, actually. Lots of fun having an election. Everybody says what a rotter the other chap is and goes round kissing babies.
1: Yes. All right, too. I'll organize the details. Where's Mildred? Just as well we brought her. I knew there'd be a lot of secretarial work.
2: She had to have her dinner in her room. Silly girl forgot to bring an evening dress.
1: Oh, poor girl. Well, I'll go along and talk to her and we'll draw up those election plans. Good chance to show democracy in action.
2: Right, see you later.
0: Right, too. He's a very determined man, your Hamilton Jones.
2: Oh, yes, a grand chap. Don't know what I'd do without him, really.
0: Oh, I got the impression that he was head of your department.
2: Well, technically, I suppose so, but when it comes to the real decisions, well, I'll say no more.
0: Uh-huh. So you have experience of leadership, then?
2: Oh, yes. Apart from my present post, there was the scouts, you know. I was in charge of the Badger Patrol for 3 years. We got the Golden Woggle for our knot.
0: I must say that is most, most interesting.
2: Yes,
0: here come the rest of the ministers. Gentlemen, I would like you to meet Mr. Lamb of the British government.
3: How are you doing?
2: Oh, very often, yes.
3: I don't like this election plan one little bit. They might elect me and I'm not worthy of the honor.
2: Oh, come. Fancy not wanting to be president of this lovely island. I don't mind telling you, I'd jump at the chance.
0: Wait. It all comes back to me. Oh, yes. The legend. The legend which has been handed down over the generations in Marboni.
3: Legend? I know of not.
0: The legend, you know, the one about the leader who was to come.
3: Yes, that legend. Oh, yes.
2: I see, this sounds interesting. What's it about?
0: What it is about? Well, now, let me see. Oh, yes. It says that a great and wise ruler will come from the skies flying a huge bird.
2: Oh, fancy that. They might almost have known about aeroplanes.
0: And he will wear a strange black crown upon his head and carry a fierce weapon for poking out people's eyes.
2: Might almost be a bowler and a brolly.
3: Yes. I remember the legend now. Oh, what fools we were not to have seen it right away.
2: You don't mean... you can't. Can you? Sure enough.
0: You do. I can see it all now. Under that modest exterior is a real leader of men.
2: Do you really think so? You know, it's strange, but as our aeroplane lurched and bumped about in the air pockets, I felt there was something inside me trying to get out.
3: Yes.
2: The same. I say, steady on. It's all a bit sudden, isn't it? I mean, I'd hardly be qualified to...
3: The legend, you see, goes on that this wise leader will father many children by his four beautiful, beautiful wives.
2: Besides, what about my pension? I'd lose it. The four beautiful wives? Oh, it is rather tempting, but... No. It's out of the question. I really couldn't consider it. No.
0: Mr. Hamilton Jones, Miss Muffin, I have some important news for you.
1: And I have some important news for you, sir. The election's all worked out. Each candidate will deposit 300 coconuts. And polling booths...
0: Excuse me, please. I have come to tell you, the election will not be necessary. We already have a new president.
1: You have a president?
0: Indeed, yes, sir. Elected by the cabinet, as is our custom.
1: Oh, well, if it's the custom, I suppose. Well, a pity, really. I'd be delighted to show you our own method.
4: Yes, you see, at home, we all have a vote. We just mark a cross on a slip of paper.
0: Mm-hmm. But here, you see, that will not be necessary. All our people can write their names. Now, I am very pleased to tell you that the new president has graciously consented to grant you an audience.
1: Me? Oh, good, good, good. I'll change my tie, put on my medals, look forward to meeting you.
0: Now, my dear sir, here we are. Behind this door is the presidential stateroom.
1: That is?
0: Yes, yes. Now, please remember what I told you about the proper way to approach the president of Mabuni.
1: Yes, yes, yes. I've got it. Don't go on about it. I bow my way into the room with my eyes cast down.
0: That is right, sir. Then you kneel.
1: I kneel.
0: You kneel. You touch your forehead 3 times upon the floor.
1: Yes.
0: 3 times. Then you ask for permission to speak.
1: Very well. If it's the custom, a bit undignified, though.
0: Wait. I will open the door for you.
3: The representative of the British government, oh, magnificent.
0: Right, in you go, sir. And please, don't forget what I have told you.
1: What was it now? Eyes downcast. Kneel. You touch my forehead 3 times on the floor. 1, 2, 3. Kneel. No, I think so. Have I permission to speak, your magnificence?
5: I say one, do get up. Respect's all right in its way, but I can't stand crawling.
1: What? 2, what the devil do you think you're doing on the president's throne? You'll catch it if he sees you.
5: Didn't they tell you? I am the new president.
1: The new... What do you mean? You mean to say I'd be down on my hands and... What infernal cheek.
5: Now, no one, remember my position.
1: Ridiculous, you can't be president of this country. They're all foreigners and you're English for a start.
5: I'm taking out naturalization papers.
1: Never heard anything like it. Have you no loyalty to the civil service? Think of all they've done for you.
5: Such as what?
1: Well, Don't you realize you lose the balance of your tea money to start with?
5: All the cabinet said I'm a born leader of men.
1: And then there's the staff dance at Christmas. You were looking forward to that, and you won't be eligible now. You know that, don't you, too?
5: I'd rather you didn't refer to me as two. President Lamb the First, if you don't mind.
1: Two, President Lamb, or whatever you call yourself. I absolutely forbid it.
5: Anyone, no man shall raise his voice in anger to the president. Article 27 of the Mabuni Constitution, paragraph 1, subsection 3.
1: You seriously expect me to hand over the document of independence to you?
5: I certainly do, and about time, too. You imperialists have had your way far too long. Mabuni for the Mabuni.
1: Well, of all the pig-headed, conceited, ungrateful...
5: That'll do, Hamilton Jones. You may leave.
1: I certainly will, President Lamb the First.
5: Ah! Oh, and ask that Gunga fella to come in. I want him to hold the waste paper basket while I spit pomegranate seeds into it.
1: Mildred, I've made a most disturbing discovery. In fact, I hardly know how to tell you.
4: Oh, it's all right. I've heard.
1: You've heard?
4: Yeah, I went out for a cup of tea with one of the local boys, and he told me all about it.
1: I can still hardly believe it.
4: Oh, me neither. Shocking, I call it. Making their president jump into the volcano like that.
1: I mean,
4: that.
1: It's not as if... Making their president what?
4: With his old custom. I thought you knew.
1: What you talking about?
4: Well, there's this big volcano, see. And if it's rumbling, they make their president jump into it to appease the gods.
1: Jump into the volcano? But that's monstrous.
4: I know. Well, they haven't had any trouble with the volcano since hundreds of years back, when the kings used to have to jump. Then just recently, the volcano started rumbling again.
1: See what you mean? As they don't have kings anymore, they expect the president to... Oh, dear me.
4: Apparently, that's what happened to the last president just before we came. No wonder they couldn't find anyone soft enough to take on the job.
1: Yes, unfortunately, Mildred, they now have. Mr. Lamb, they've just made him the president.
4: Mr. Lamb?
1: Mr. Lamb.
4: Oh, and the volcano's still rumbling.
1: Exactly. You see what that means, don't you?
4: Roast lamb.
1: I consider that remark in very poor taste.
4: I'm ever so sorry, sir. It just slipped out.
1: Of course, Lamb and I haven't always seen eye to eye, and he's really behaving very badly at the moment, but he is our friend and colleague. Must go and warn him at once.
4: Yes, sir.
5: Oh, I don't believe it. They couldn't. I wouldn't have been...
2: Oh, you're just joking, aren't you? Tell me you're joking.
1: I'm not joking. I'll call one of your ministers. Perhaps he'll convince you, President Lamb.
2: No. You can call me too. I mean, I'll resign. I'll abdicate. The winds of change, I'll say. Time for a new room. You never had it so bad.
6: You're right. Magnificent.
2: Yes, I wanted to... Well, we wanted to clear up a little constitutional matter. It's to do with this volcano.
6: Ah, the volcano, magnificence. When you have heard the joyous news of your forthcoming ceremonial deed.
2: My forthcoming... You mean it's true?
6: Oh, of course. Ah, I see it is so great an honor that you can scarcely believe your good fortune.
2: I think I'll just sit down for a moment.
6: Oh, how we all envy the president as he carries out the ancient custom. It is an inspiring sight. A solitary figure wending his way up to the ledge of the volcano, while the crowd below encourage him with cheering and ceremonially point their rifles at him.
2: Rifles?
6: We would not like the president to suffer the disgrace of changing his mind. Yes. It's just a formality, you understand.
1: Just a formality, yes, of course we understand. Now, I've been thinking, what would happen if the president resigned during his term of office?
6: Oh, that would be very, very bad form, very bad form indeed. But we have recently evolved the proper parliamentary procedure for such an eventuality.
2: Oh, yes?
6: Yes, we call it the death of a thousand cuts. It is most unusual for our president to resign.
7: Yes, I suppose it is.
2: I think I've heard enough, Hunter. Thank you, Abu. That'll be all.
6: May you live 10,000 years, Your Magnificence. Or at least until tomorrow. We already have declared it a public holiday.
2: Oh, tomorrow? Oh, my goodness. How can
1: I... Teddy, take a grip on yourself.
2: I'm too young to go. There's a brilliant future ahead of me.
1: Telling lies won't help you. Tip up a lip, boys. Tip up a lip.
4: Only another hour to wait, Mr. Lamb. Here, I've ironed a nice white hanky for your breast pocket.
1: That's the idea. Must look your best for the jump, too. Inch of cup showing. Pull that one down a bit.
4: I've cut a nosegay for your buttonhole. So it's sad to think of these lovely flowers getting all burned.
1: Well, Mildred, I think we'd be proud of the way Mr. Lamb's taking this.
2: Come,
1: it could be worse.
2: No.
1: Keep quiet. Could be worse. At least you've got a nice day for it. Might be quite warm. Skies are clear. Hello, Mildred. That's that aeroplane coming to pick us up. Good, right on schedule.
2: But you can't leave me.
1: Pity you're not coming with us, but I don't think those guards would like it. I wonder if there'll be any rebate on your return ticket.
2: All right.
8: Greetings, Magnificence. It is I, Ganga.
2: Oh, dear. You've come to fetch me.
8: Well, no, Magnificence. I have come to suggest to you a slight change of plan. We think we might not have been quite fair to you.
2: You don't...
8: After all, you are only a foreigner and not at all suitable as our president.
2: Oh, most unsuitable, absolutely. I was lying about the Badger Patrol. I was just second in charge, and then only when Baldy Graham was sick.
8: Yes, well, therefore, I, Ganga, will immediately take over the position of president and relieve you of all your duties.
2: You, Ganga, will take over as... did you hear that one? Ganga's going to... Oh, I'm safe.
1: Am I to stand by and see democracy flouted like this?
2: That's enough, one. Let's leave well alone.
1: Keep out of this, too. As a matter of principle, they can't elect a man 1 minute, cast him aside the next. What kind of parliamentary procedure is this, for heaven's sake?
4: Hey, Mr. Hamilton-Jones, look out the window.
1: What is it, Mildred?
4: Well, it's Mark Marconi. The smoke stopped coming out of it.
1: By Jove, so it has. Come to think of it, I haven't heard his rumbling for the last hour or so.
8: Yes, well, if you just sign these resignation papers, Mr. Lamb.
1: Don't touch it, Lamb. Don't touch it, too. Don't you see his nasty little game? The volcano stopped. There's no more need for that jumping nonsense. Now he wants to take over for himself.
2: Well, he's welcome as far as I'm concerned, man. Even without the volcano, I've gone right off this presidency now.
1: I don't know, too. I'm not sure it isn't your duty to stay on.
2: I couldn't face it, man. Never again to see England with its lovely green... filing cabinets, the pitter-patter of rain on my brolly as I queue at the bus stop.
9: Oh, here we are again. You all ready for the flight back?
1: Oh, it's our pilot. Just a few things to sort out, pilot. We'll be with you in a minute.
9: Okay, old fruit. Well, actually, we can't take off straight away.
1: Can't we?
9: No. Well, the plane ran out of fuel, you see, as I landed.
1: Dear me.
9: Well, don't flap. Now, I've got a reserve petrol dump hidden away on the island. I'll have it down the airstrip in a couple of hours.
1: Good. By the way, there'll probably only be two of us coming back. Mr. Lamb's thinking of staying.
2: No one. I've abdicated.
8: Oh, yes, indeed. And his abdication is most joyously accepted.
1: Two, remember, you're the properly elected president of Marboni.
9: Staying on, eh? You know, it's funny. This island gets some sort of hold on people. A Chappie I picked up when you arrived. I mean, he just got me to fly him back.
1: Chappie? What Chappie?
9: Well, here he is now.
10: Good morning, gentlemen.
6: Oh, my goodness. Oh, my. The ghost of President Jupati.
1: What?
6: It is President Jupati who jumped into the volcano 2 weeks ago.
10: Yes, Gunga, it is I, returning from the inferno. Not as a ghost, but as the living, breathing, beautiful president of Marboni, by golly. I am the greatest. It's a miracle. He has survived the flame. Only smoke. Go now, tell my cabinet I have resumed power and am astonishingly potent.
6: Of course, magnificent. To hear is but to obey. Cor blimey.
4: What a carry-on. I thought old Gunga was going to have a come-over.
2: Well, it is rather surprising, isn't it? I mean, this gentleman, President Chupati, seems to have actually jumped into the volcano and survived.
1: Impossible. I think you owe us an explanation, and we're not handing over independence until we get it.
10: In that case, and since none of that moldy cabinet are listening, I will tell you.
1: I should think so.
10: There he was, you see, standing alone on the top of Mount Baboni. Amid all the smoke, with the crowd shouting at me to jump in. Can you imagine it?
2: Yes, I don't think I can.
10: So I looked down into the crater, and do you know, it wasn't the volcano erupting at all. The volcano's as dead as the doorknob.
1: Volcano's dead? Then what was causing all the smoke and flame?
10: Some fool had left many tins of petrol on the ledge, and the heat of the sun had set fire to them.
2: Tins of petrol? What an extraordinary business.
10: Of course, I knew the people would never believe me, so I did the only honorable thing.
1: You jumped in?
10: No. I ran round the crater and down the other side. Then I left the island for a few days to let it burn itself out.
2: And so it has, and now you're back as president, and they don't need me. How splendid one. We can leave at once.
9: Well, not quite, old boy. You see that petrol dump? That's a pity about it going up. And no fuel for the old kite now, you see.
1: Good gracious, you mean we're stuck here?
9: Well, only till the mailboat comes, old chummy. Shouldn't be more than 6 weeks.

0: beach, Mr. Lamb. I don't care if the mailboat never comes.
1: My pony lies over the ocean. My pony lies over the sea. Oh, here. There's the 11 o'clock conch shell. That's the end of the morning coconut milk break.
0: Mr. H.J.'s beckoning from his hammock.
2: Come along, too. Have you finished that Wilson sewage report? Not here to enjoy yourselves, you know. And you, Miss Murphy, lots of typing to be done. Go back to your boulder. It's a good job I brought all that work along in my briefcase. Keep us busy till the boat calls. Tighten the hammock, too, will you? Oh. Sagging a bit in the middle. Thank you. And toss me a passion fruit while you're there, will you?

0: Muddling through as the men from the ministry were Wilfred Hyde White and Richard Murdoch. Also featured were Roy DePreece, Graham Stark, Norma Ronald, David...
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Thank you. How do you do, ladies and gentlemen? This is Bob broadcasting from Boston, where the Cabots speak only to the Lowells and no others. And I speak only to Lever Brothers Hope. Telling you to use Pepsodent and get in those twice-a-day licks, and you'll get over with the chicks like a ton of bricks, because your choppers won't look like something left over from 76. Had enough? Vote for Pepsodent. Well, here we are in good old Boston. You know Boston. That's a history book that's been subdivided. I sent Mayor Curley a letter telling him that I was coming to Boston, but it was returned unopened. I guess he didn't want to have anything to do with the mails. I'm really enjoying my visit to New England, even though I've had a grudge against Massachusetts ever since I was a kid. Made me lose more spelling bees. And there's two kinds of people in Boston, Democrats, and I forget what the other guy is. But I really love New England, and you can always tell whether when you're in Maine or Vermont. The people there don't use zippers on any of their clothing. No siree, not while there's a Hoover button left. And the streets here in Boston are very crooked and complicated, and it's hard to tell where you're going. This is the only town I ever saw where the traffic signals light up and say, stop, go, and give up. The streets, what crooked streets? What crooked streets? Today I was following a blonde, and after two blocks, she was following me. And they have statues in the parks of all the famous people who have died here. Paul Revere, Henry Cabot, and Ted Williams. Ted Williams, we should have him in Cleveland next year, that's all. What a World Series. They still have a meat shortage here because nobody will mention the word slaughter. You can still hear Cronin groaning. Yes, sir, that's my Joe. And Harvard is very near here. And Harvard really leaves a stamp on a man. Even when one of them fails, he becomes a bum of distinction. I'm very thrilled to be here, and I just want you to know that I just wrote a book called So This Is Peace, and I'm happy to say it hasn't even been banned in Boston. Yes, sir. The censors refuse to read it.

0: Father, Vince, congratulations on those twins. That's really wonderful. Everybody is having a great time here in Boston, ladies and gentlemen. You know, it's such a social town. Up here, you're always meeting women who are the cream of society.
1: Yoo-hoo, Mr. Holmes!
0: And then there's the homogenized type, Miss Vera Vade, right here. Well, Miss Vade.
1: Oh, yes, of the Beacon Hill Vade.
2: You look more like a landslide.
1: My lord, yes, I'd ignore you.
2: Well, how do you like it here in Boston, Mass?
1: You keep your words closer together, young man, or you'll find your teeth further apart.
2: Well, I love it here. I'm an old Bostonian myself, Miss Vague. You know, I'm strictly Back Bay.
1: Yes. That's no puddle you have in the front, either.
2: You know, my ancestors came over on the Mayflower.
1: Oh, really? As what? Barnacles?
2: Believe me, I could mention a few tales about my ancestors.
1: Oh, you don't have to, Mr. Hope. I've seen them swinging by them.
2: Well, they pick up a little money as extras in Tarzan pictures.
1: No, but really, I just love Beacon Hill, Mr.
2: You
1: Hope.
2: Do?
1: Here in Boston, it's so wonderful. You know, women take their rightful place in society as leaders. You know, here women rule the roost.
2: Really? Well, would you like to rule the roost?
1: Well, yes, if it had the right type of roosters.
2: I've noticed that you're quite popular with Boston men.
1: Oh, have you? Well, I think it's my technique that gets them, Mr. Hope. Come here and I'll show you.
2: Oh, you just want to get your arms around a big, strong, virile man, huh?
1: Oh, yes, but meantime you'll do.
2: Wait a minute. What do you mean by that?
1: Oh, just what everybody in Boston does. When you can't get safe, take a lobster.
2: Proud and thrilled to present to you a local boy whom all of us in show business respect, admire, and love. An entertainer's entertainer and a great talent. What's your name, son?
3: Fred Allen.
2: Fred Allen.
0: Stop rolling him. How does it feel? How does it feel to be back in your old hometown of Boston?
3: Well, great. You know, Bob, I owe everything I am today to Boston.
0: No kidding. I thought it was Portland. Say, well, it must be great to be back where you spent your childhood when you were still known as John Florence Sullivan.
3: But, Bob, frankly, I never think of my childhood. You know, my mother was trying to get rid of me.
0: Your mother was trying to get rid of you?
3: Yes, sir. When you live in Charlestown and your mother gives you the name of Florence, she's trying to get rid of you.
0: Well, I lived in a tough neighborhood in Cleveland, Fred.
3: Really?
0: At the age of three, I was repaint man for a hot tricycle ring. How is it you don't talk like the other Bostonians?
3: Well, don't blame the way I talk on Boston, Bob. It's my sinuses. I have the only nasal twang in the country with a union card from Petrillo.
0: That's wonderful. I wonder if I'd get bigger last if I talked through my nose.
3: I don't think so, Bob. Your jokes would have so far to go. They'd be coming out on the Skelton program, and he can use them.
0: Oh, no, just read what's written there, please.
3: Yes, we'd be wasting our time, Bob. No matter what we say about them, they're both coming out on top.
0: We tried, Eddie. Hey, did you know that Benny refers to you as the louse that Jack built?

0: Robert, Benny is so low he can sit in the shade of a shoe tree. The sponsor sent it in. We had to tell it. I mean, what?
1: Say, listen, but that threw me a little, too. I mean,
2: tell me, Fred,
1: why didn't you stay in Hollywood? I thought we cut that. I guess so.
0: I put it back
1: after that lull, we could use it, can't we? Tell me, Fred, why didn't you stay in Hollywood?
0: Well, it's those clothes you wear out there, Bob. They're so casual. The last time I was in Hollywood, I saw a picture of Whistler's mother. And the old lady was sitting in her rocking chair wearing a polo shirt and slacks.
1: Yeah, but he dresses up more since he bought the Pittsburgh Pirates.
0: I don't see why you guys are always yelling about California, Bob. Rain half the year, blistering some the other half, eating in drive-ins, and being served by those girls in sun suits.
1: You know, Fred, you're an older man than I thought. But you're not going to get me to knock these, Fred. I got my start in vaudeville right here.
0: Tell me, Bob, did you do a single act or an act with a partner?
1: Well, I did a single act. My partner just parked at the stage door with the motor running.
0: Where the audience is tough?
1: Not too tough. I got my own head back.
0: Well, better luck next time.
1: This is double information, please. You have to think of the answers to the answers. Say, what kind of an act did you do in vaudeville, Fred?
0: Well, I was a juggler, Bob. I used to juggle 64 plates, 48 saucers, 20 beer bottles, and a small boy on a bicycle, and kept a bell on the bicycle ringing at the same time. But I gave it up, old man, gave it up.
1: Why?
0: I had to. I couldn't never figure out what to do with my other hand.
1: Hello? With whom did you desire to converse? With whom did you desire to converse?
3: Must be a local boy.
1: Well, Professor Colonna, how are you, Gary? Hey! You're a new deacon relative too, aren't you? Say, you were born in Boston. Tell me, did you go to school here?
3: Yes, Hope, I went to MIT.
1: The Massachusetts Institute of Technology?
3: No, the Morons Institute.
1: But, Colonna, how about the tea?
3: Wonderful. Shall I pour?
0: Bob, to whom are you talking there?
1: Oh, it's Professor Colonna, Fred. You know the professor, don't you?
0: Oh, yes. My cocker spaniel and his mustache go to the same veterinarian. Do you mind if I speak to him?
1: Not at all.
0: Hello, Colonna.
4: Hello, Bostonian.
0: Hello, Smithsonian. Say, aren't you the one I went to school with, the Colonna I went to school with?
4: School? Total stranger.
0: Colonna, this is your old playmate, Fred Allen.
4: Baggy eyes.
0: Brush lip.
4: Say, Fred, what have you been doing with yourself lately, Fred?
0: Oh, I'm on the radio, too, Mr. Colonna.
4: Oh, that's right. How could I have forgotten? You're on that fellow Claghorn's program.
0: Mr. Claghorn. He's been giving me some small parts lately, throwaway parts, you know. But, Colonna, I understand you're over with one of your relatives for a home-cooked dinner.
4: Why, yes, Fred, I'm just cooking a big live Maine lobster. By the way, am I supposed to throw the lobster in the pot of boiling water, or does he throw me in the boiling water?
0: Colonna, you imbecile, you throw the lobster in the water.
4: You see, I was right, Lobby. Now hand me a towel.
5: Boom.

0: f***ing space.
1: Tonight, ladies and gentlemen, we bring you one of the most thrilling incidents in American history. The Ride of Paul Revere. The time, midnight. The place, the old North Church in Boston. As our scene opens, we find one of the gallant minutemen climbing to the tower of the old North Church to warn of the Redcoats' approach. It is drama. It is history. Listen.
2: Now let me see. One if I land and two if I see. No, it's two if I land or one if I see. God, I should have made a note of it. Here I am in the corner. Well, I'll put up three lights. Maybe they're amphibious. Gosh, what a beautiful church. I feel like I'm doing a scene in a Crosby picture. One if I land, two if I see. What's this writing on the wall here? Kilroy was here. Well, here's the belfry. Say, this is bad. I didn't bring any matches with me. How'll I get a flame to light the lamp? Well, I can always rub two thoughts of Betty Grable together. Well, lanterns are burning. I hope Paul Revere gets the message.
3: Ah, there's the light. The light, it's on. Wonderful. Now I can read what's happened to Dick Tracy. Gee, that means the British are coming. The British are coming, and they're mad. That's what we get for charging them so much interest on that loan. Well, I gotta go warn the people. Giddy up! Giddy up! No doubt about it, I should never have bought this horse from Arthur Murray. Giddy up!
4: Mrs. Nussbaum!
5: You was expecting maybe Becky at all?
3: Two arms.
5: Of course, two arms. You're expecting maybe an octopus.
3: Mrs. Nussbaum, I'm Paul Revere.
5: Revere? So already I sent your payment on the silverware.
3: You must listen to me, Mrs. Nussbaum. I've seen them with my own eyes. Thousands and thousands of redcoats. All I could see was redcoats.
5: They're not wearing pants.
3: I'm not kidding. The British are coming.
5: I know already. I'm writing a poem about them.
3: A poem about the British?
5: Yes.
3: Very good. How does it go?
5: The British is coming. The British is coming was the slogan in 75. The country was saved by Paul Revere, who is long since not alive. The British is coming and fighting, also retreating with many a loss. But, oy, what could have happened in Boston if Paul rode a Crosby horse?
3: The British are coming! The British are coming! There's a cop, but I mustn't let him stop me. Halt in the name of the law! Halt in the name of General Howe! Halt in the name of His Majesty King George! Mayor Curley won't like this. I should have recognized the Boston horse in the first place.
6: I'm Paul Revere. Please don't stop me, officer.
3: Sorry, I'll have to take your horse down to headquarters with me.
6: My horse? What for?
3: Carrying dope comes under the heading of illegal traffic.
6: But listen, I've got to warn the people.
3: Too late now. The show's half over.
6: Officer, you don't understand. You don't understand. I must warn the people of Boston. They're coming to kill us all.
3: You mean the Cardinals are coming back?
6: The Redcoats are coming. Wake up in here.
7: Here, what's all the kitter-clatter? What are you doing outside, everyone? Oh, how do you do?
6: Well, Mr. Cassidy, the British are coming. Mr. Cassidy, the British are coming.
7: Stop shouting. I can't stand drafts.
6: You're not feeling well, Mr. Cassidy?
7: I'm not long for this world. me bunions are as large as onions. Every time I bend over to tie me shoe, I get tears in me eyes.
3: Never mind that, Ajax. The British are coming.
7: The British, is it? Ah, oh, where's me fowling piece? Be gone, and be jabbers. Hand me me shillelagh. Be dead and be jabbers and sure now.
3: Do you talk like that naturally, or was your mother frightened by Morton Downey?
7: Shillelagh, take a boy and fight him, and I'll go back to bed.
3: Yeah, wait a minute, Mr. Cassidy. Don't you realize that if the British impose their taxes on us, you won't have a cent in your jeans? Taxation without representation is a tyranny.
7: Me jeans? Tyranny? Son,
3: you sold me. What sold you?
7: Sure, and I love that jean tyranny.
3: The British are coming! The British are coming! Oh, my horse threw a shoe. I'd better stop at that village blacksmith shop and have a new one put on. Whoa, Nellie!
0: Shoo, shoo, baby, your mama's off to the seven seas.
3: Hey, Smithy,
0: yes.
3: Smithy.
0: Yes, what do you want?
3: The British are coming, and my horse needs a new horseshoe. One of your old ones will do. I'm in a hurry.
0: If you're in such a hurry, why don't you let the horse ride you? No one will know the difference.
3: Don't fool around, Smithy. I'm in a hurry. Thousands of men are coming up that hill.
0: Thousands of men? Goodness, I'll get my gun.
3: And keep them out of here?
0: Keep them out? Oh, he's so young, isn't he?
3: The British are coming! The British are coming! Here's another house. Open up!
8: Somebody, I'll say somebody now. Craghorn, that is. I'm from the South. Where I come from, the cows refuse to be milked. They can't stand the Yanks. Down in my country...
9: Look, Senator...
8: Down in my country, these Bostonians are enthusiastic, ain't they? When the wind blows in my country from the North, we all get together and blow it back.
9: Now, wait...
8: Even the little kiddies would rather freeze to death than wear a Union suit. Our favorite song is about a Southern general. It's called Hey Bob Leebop. Bob Leebop, that's a joke song.
9: Senator, can I get one line in?
8: There's only one line I'll stand for, son. That's the Mason-Dixon line.
9: Mason-Dixon,
8: if you're listening, you should be laughing.
9: But
8: Yeah, admit it, son. I'm too fast for you. You're retarded mentally. Tetched, that is.
10: Say, what's going on here?
3: Well, Minuteman Allen, you're just in time. I'm having some trouble with Senator Claghorn. He claims he's from the South.
8: I'm from the deep South. I'm from down so deep, I'm paying dues to John L. Lewis. Son, I can't get a word in edgewise. This wig's here been yapping here.
3: Now, Senator, I'm trying to tell you that the British are coming.
8: The British? How do you know, son?
3: I saw the signal in the old North Church.
8: Son, I ain't moving till I get the word from the old South Church.
10: Filibustering. The British are almost here.
3: That's right. That's right. Here they come now. 10,000.
10: I'll take them.
3: Honestly, they're coming, fellas.
10: They mean business, I guess.
3: Boy, they mean business. Now they're taking their guns off their shoulders. And now they're loading them with tea bags.
10: This is too much for me. I'm mad. Stand back, men.

0: wonderful. You whipped the whole army by yourself. What made you get so mad?
1: Well, I couldn't help it, Bob. I saw all those long red coats, and a long coat is a Benny. And if there's anything I can't stand, you know what it is.
2: Memory of Boston history that forged our liberty and gave us this great heritage, a land of liberty. And we thank you so much. And thanks for the memory of a nation that's so great that they're willing to donate to keep alive our community drive so folks don't hesitate. And we thank you so much. Folks, the USO's still in there serving. To those servicemen who are so deserving, ladies and gentlemen. So let's help in this work by not swerving and fill that request, the community chest. I want to thank Fred Allen for this wonderful show tonight. And I'll be over and do it for you Sunday, Fred. Sunday night. And thanks to that wonderful bunch of talent down in the alley. Aren't they swell, huh? A couple of weeks ago, I started to say something about the community chest, but we were a little late. And you know how it is on the radio when you're a little late, you get cut off like the second cousins in Grandpappy's will. I said, folks, a word about the community chest, and the next thing I hear is bong, bong, bong. What I was going to say was this. During the war, nobody came around with a sterilized needle and bottle and said, hold still, you. We're taking a pint of your blood. But we gave plenty of blood, didn't we? Nobody held a gun in our back and said, hey, you, fork over 1875. You're buying a bond. But we bought plenty of bonds, didn't we? Nobody came around on Sunday night and said, report at Lockheed first thing Monday morning. But we turned out plenty of planes. And nobody's going to hammer on our door tonight and say, it's community chest time, brother. Fork over that wallet. But what do you say we all hammer on the door of our community chest and say, here's the wallet, brother. Take out a little for my fellow Americans. Good night.
3: Yes, it's for you. It's your dinner. It's called Cupboard Love. Cupboard Love's different. Comes in a packet, not a tin. See this foil pouch? Keeps it moist and squeezy. That's right. It's a new kind of cat food. Moist. It's good for you. Like it?
4: New Cupboard Love. What the well-cared-for cat has for dinner.
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11: Craft Music Hall and a very special meeting. Bing Crosby, who is now in New York, will join us here in Hollywood for his first radio appearance since returning from the European Theater of War. And as a surprise guest, an old friend of Bing's. Also on hand, of course, are George Murphy, John Scott Turner and his orchestra, Marilyn Maxwell, the music maid's man, Yuki, and to make this occasion kind of a just return from overseas edition, our special guests this evening, Spike Jones and his City Slickers. And now expressing a sentiment we're sure is mutual, here are George Murphy and Marilyn Maxwell.
12: Maxwell, thou witty, thou sweet, thou grand,
13: wouldst kiss me pretty, wouldst hold my hand.
12: For thine eyes are cute, what they do to me.
13: Love them. 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

0: care to dance? 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
1: Indubitably.
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0: pleasure. Thank you, Marilyn. Thou really knocked it for a copacetic loop. This evening, it's my pleasure and privilege to welcome back to the Old Craft Music Hall a truly remarkable musical group. At any rate, they're responsible for a lot of tour remarks. These boys have just completed a tour of liberated France under the trusty baton of their leader, the mighty Stokowski of the cowbell, that Kuzovitsky of the kazoo, that never-to-be-sufficiently-crowned king of corn, that John Scott Trotter alumnus, Spike Jones and his city slicker. Welcome home, Spike.
1: Well, thank you, George, and it sure feels good to be here. And I'll bet the old groaner will be glad to get back to the hall, too.
0: It's sure nice to have him back.
2: Is it true, Spike, that while you were in London, you played at that swanky Marquess of Queensberry Club where they made the boxing rules?
1: Well, that's right, Ken.
2: How'd you come out?
1: Fighting.
2: That's the only way.
0: Spike, you remember Yuki.
1: Yeah, hiya, Spike. Hiya, Spook.
0: Well spoke, Spike. Hi, Spook.
1: How did the French people take to your style of music, Spike? Well, John, in some parts of France, our band was the first to play the Marseillaise in 4 years. Everywhere we played it, grown-ups seeing small children hear their national anthem for the first time. Well, John, they actually cried.
0: Must have been very impressive.
1: You know, I've often wondered, John Scott, what you think of our music.
3: Well, there's some music that grips me by the heart and moves me.
1: Some moving. Does our music do that to you?
3: No, yours grabs me by the neck and shakes me.
0: That's not a shake, that's a quake.
4: Did you get to Paris, Spike?
1: Well, no, Marilyn. We got to within, I guess it was about 50 miles of the city, but we had a special request to stay where we were.
4: From the troops in that area?
1: From the people in Paris.
0: I've always heard that the French were good judges of music.
1: Well, they are, George. In Marseille, for instance, the very best bands play up on the roof garden of the Hotel Marseille. The more mediocre bands, of course, play down in the town square.
0: Where did you play, Spike? For the underground?
1: Now, wait a minute, George. We were asked to play everywhere we went. Why, they even shortwaved our broadcast to Germany, you know.
0: Oh, I see. Our answer to robot bombing.
1: Listen, George, plenty of people tell me they wish they could play the way we do. They say they just wish our style of music wasn't so difficult.
0: Now, that's very odd. People tell me that they wish it was impossible. There's one thing. One thing I'd like to know, Spike. While you were in France, did you play right in the Führer's face?
1: Couldn't, George. He was going in the opposite direction.
0: Guess he heard you were coming. But seriously, ladies and gentlemen, Spike and the boys can turn to a lovely romantic song now and then. And that's just about what they're going to do for us now with their really dreamy arrangement of Cocktails for Two featuring Carl Grayson on the Martinis.

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That overlooks the avenue. 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That's a fine cocktail for two. As we enjoy a cigarette. Through some exquisite chancelette. Two hands are sure to slyly meet.

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0: That's right. That could only be the signal for Der Bingle. As you know, the ever-loving Groner just got back from overseas. Naturally, he checks right in at the Old Craft Music Hall for a first-hand report on our men and women in the European Theater of Operations. At this moment, he's standing at a microphone in a studio in New York City. Hiya, Bing.
1: Bonsoir, mes amis, bonsoir.
2: Get a load of drawers, so you learn to parlez-vous français.
1: Parlez it. I just like to win one.
3: Gee, this is exciting, Bing. Did you hear I got married while you were away?
1: Oh, a guy can't turn his back for a minute, can he?
0: Bing, let's hear about things. Give us a load of that German you sang to the crowd. How was it?
4: The philologist who heard me say the German tongue, George, claim that it is now a dead language.
0: Oh, now, it couldn't have been that bad.
4: George, my German wouldn't get me a skillet of sauerbraten in a Bavarian rat skillet.
5: Say, Bing.
4: Kenneth, dear boy.
5: Yes, doctor. Well, Bing, the paper said that while you were sinking up at the front, a lot of GIs walked out on you.
4: Kenny, every guy that left that concert of mine to face a little thing like a German counterattack is a coward.
0: Well, tell us about your trip, Bing. How did you cross the Atlantic?
4: Oh, I can't tell you, George. Security.
0: Oh, okay. Well, how did you come back?
4: Security.
0: I see. Well, where are you staying in New York?
4: Security.
0: You mean to say that the Army won't even let you tell what hotel you're stopping at in New York?
4: The hotel won't let me tell.
1: Hey, Bing, you're back, huh?
4: Yuki.
1: Yeah, Hey, did you hear that they're going to let me sing a song here in the Kraft Music Hall?
4: Oh, I wish I'd known that before.
1: You mean you'd have come back sooner?
4: I'd have stayed away longer.
3: Bing, I hear the Parisian dress designers are all working again, mm-hmm. And that the new fall models have the most wonderful trimming.
4: Ah, c'est vraiment très chic.
3: You mean, what's on the dresses?
4: What's in them?
6: Greetings, Bing.
1: Bonjour, mon petit Jean, bonjour.
6: I sure am glad to hear your voice, Bing. The whole time you were away, I kept thinking of your traveling around behind that wide front.
4: That's funny, John. I kept thinking of you doing the same thing.
0: Say, Bing, I hate to change the subject, but I suppose you know Bob Hope was in London ahead of you.
4: Yeah, but every building the city.
6: I heard that blub. I heard it. Just happened to be passing by. You can't stand there in New York and slander me, you know.
4: Oh, my word, we're cooked. A long tom with an upsweep.
6: Hi, Lyle. I'm glad you're back. You know, it's been costing me a fortune using union caddies, you know. I want to tell you, I just saw the newsreel pictures of your return.
4: How do I look?
6: Like the first bundle Britain sent back.
1: Listen, I want to tell you something, Saggy. Are you listening, Saggy?
7: Yes, I'm here.
1: I want to tell you something about your future travels abroad, Cornhorn.
7: Yeah.
1: I picked up a hot tip from the USO folks around New York that from now on, performers will be sent to the spots that their experience best suits them for.
6: Yeah, well, tell me, Hydrant Head, just what does that mean?
1: You're slated for the Canary Islands, Bird yeah. Brain.
6: Oh, giving me the bird, huh? Well, look, what's your next stop, Boys Town? Tell me, Tell me, Senior, is it true that a good glass of beer in Paris sets a guy back about $10?
1: Oh, not dollars, my little cabbage. In case you haven't heard, over there is still the franc.
6: Oh, really? Well, listen, my big cabbage. In case you haven't heard, over here, there's still a Frankie.
1: You haven't lost your old delivery, have you,
6: Dad? That's it. Still in there punching those raisins, you know.
1: Well, Frankie opened at the New York Paramount yesterday, accompanied by a small riot, may I tell you?
6: Small riot? You couldn't attract a crowd like that if you opened a pack of cigarettes. Say, Farthead, I guess you'd like to get back to France, huh?
1: Oh, mais oui, c'est demain.
6: You said who?
1: Hmm?
6: Get a load of that chubby Charles Boyer, huh? postcards. Say, Tommy, did you... Did you gather in much of that French food, sausage?
4: My dear Siphon Snout, I grabbed very few escargots at the Café de la Paix.
3: Oh.
4: But I may tell you, I did open many a can of cheddar with the GIs in the field. May I tell you, it's tough to get those cans open.
6: Well, I didn't have any trouble.
4: I didn't have your nose.
6: Naturally not. Whatever nature had for you, she put into your ears. Look, This is so refreshing, working with you and not having to look at you. I love it. Tell me, Slouch Pacho, what shall, when shall I tell the household staff at the boys' reformatory of yours that you'll be home?
4: Oh, I've written my brother Everett a letter.
6: Yeah, I know. I was with him when he cashed it. We bounced out of the bank together.
4: Say, funnel flu.
6: Yeah.
4: I must tell you, I met a friend of yours in Glasgow.
6: You did? Beat. Who was he?
4: I was a Scotchman. This character walked slowly around me several times. Then he said, "That Robert Hope is a bit of a liar, eh?" And I asked him why. And he said, "He told me you're a little bit of a short, fat fella."
6: Drink a minute, I suppose. Look, look, Slagbag, did you tell the boys at the front I'll be over next year?
4: I did, Bob, and it was fine for morale.
6: No kidding.
4: Yeah. They all said in that case we better finish it this year.
7: Barney's wire, that's all I want to know.
4: Barney's wire wants to know about it. Say, Bing, do you really think there's a chance of finishing it this year? Oh, who am I to make predictions, George? I don't know anything about it, but it certainly looks from here on into Germany, it's going to be tougher and tougher. The men lying and fighting in the mud, they read and they hear about people thinking the war is practically over. It makes them pretty bitter. Take a GI pinned down by crossfire. He thinks plenty of ammunition is still more important than post-war planning. Really, their constant concern over there is that overconfidence is going to eventually result in diminishing support here at home.
5: Say, how did you travel, Bing, or is it really still security?
4: Oh, no, Carp. We went and we came back by boat. We hopped around from England to France and back by plane.
7: Who is we, Bing?
4: Well, our little unit consisted of Joe DeRita, Jeannie Durrell, a little girl used to sing with the music maids here, Darlene Garner and an accordion guitar combo named Baxter and Harris.
7: Sounds like a solid little group.
4: Oh, they
7: were wonderful. How did the English and French divisions treat you?
4: Oh, mighty fine, Murph. The English kids have a punchline they use on all Americans. They say, "You got any gum, chump?" The French kids say, "You got a cigarette for Papa? Or some chocolate for Mama?" I concentrated on those French youngsters, George, and I now have my own French Barbershop Brigade.
7: Sure. Say, Bing, do they know about the voice over there?
4: Not too loud, George. Not too loud. Well, at one show, I must tell you, a show we did for the GIs on the outskirts of a French town, a lot of French civilians came around the outskirts of the show just to see what was going on. During the show, I called out to a couple of the mamzelles. I said, "Connais-vous François Sinatra?" Well, they shrugged, and he said, "No, no, no." Boy, I beat him to those two, anyhow.
6: Don't be too sure, Flat. They only shrugged because they couldn't understand that French of yours.
7: Just where were you most of the time in France, Bing?
4: Well, 3 of our 4 weeks in France were with General Patton's Third Army. We did 3 or 4 shows a day in the field or at the evac hospitals. The show generally lasted about an hour and a half each. Generally, I laid about 8 or 10 songs on them per show.
8: Balls for an hour.
4: That's what kept driving Patton's boys farther and further toward Germany. So we kept following them. We stayed right on them.
7: Were you under fire at any time?
4: Oh, a little artillery fire, George. May I tell you that Sweet Leilani is no good with a rolling base.
6: That boy now wants artillery with his notes.
3: How close were the Germans to where you were playing when the soldiers had to walk out on your singing, Bing?
4: Too close.
7: I suppose you played plenty of hospitals in France.
4: That's how we finished every day, George. Lots of times I'd meet boys in the hospitals that I'd sung for in the fields the day before.
6: Saw your show, huh?
4: Yeah.
7: Bing, let me ask, what did they...
6: Got it in, Flap.
4: He's mugging him too, Flap.
7: He mugging it up? Let me ask, what did they say when you saw them in the hospital?
4: Oh, they just smiled, and they said, I bet you didn't expect to find me here. Those fellas always got a smile. It's a wonderful army, George. We should be very proud of them.
3: What do our boys talk about most, Bing?
4: Home. They really live for mail from home and anything else that's American. They love to see familiar American faces and golfers or boxers or ball players, musicians, entertainers, and even wholesale for hope, I think. Our Red Cross gals are doing a fine job, right up the very front they are, and the fellas love them. Just seeing an American girl gives them a tremendous boost. Big, big, big drive.
7: Well, when are you coming back to Hollywood, Bing?
4: Well, as soon as I finish a little shopping.
7: Not new clothes.
4: No, Bradley. Swing it around the field so to keep his swing in the groove.
7: Uh-huh. Well, I'll send him one of my books.
4: Yeah, do that. I asked General Eisenhower what he would like to have me send him, and he said the thing he'd like more than anything else is a package of whole hominy grits.
7: That old southern taste. What does General Patton want?
4: Oh, he wants the same thing they all want.
3: What song did the boys ask to hear, Bing?
4: Anything that reminds them of the USA.
2: Why carry moonbeams home in a jar and be better off than you are? Or would you rather be a mule? A mule is an animal with long, funny ears. Kicks up at anything he hears. His back is brawny, but his brain is weak. He's just plain stupid, stubborn, streak. And by the way, if you hate to go to school, you might grow up to be a mule.

0: you rather be a pig?
1: A pig is an animal with dirt on his face, shoes out, elbow disgrace. He has no manners when he eats his food. He's fat, lazy, and extremely rude. But if you don't care a feather or a fig, might grow up to be a pig. Or would you like to swing on a star? Would you like to carry moonbeams in a great big jar? Or be better off than you are? Or would you rather be a fish? Fish won't do anything but swim in a brook. Can't write his name or read a book. Fool the people is his only thought. Though he's slippery, still gets caught. But then if that sort of life is what you wish, you might grow up to be a fish.

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Every day you meet quite a few, that's what you do. So you see, it's all up to you. You can be better than

0: wonderful. Really great to hear you say.
1: You're going to do an encore for us, aren't you? You're going to leave it with that, Ding.
2: With only a couple of days left to get Christmas presents off to the men overseas, it might accelerate things a little to hear that the song that is most asked for from me over there was White Christmas. Really got so that I hesitated about doing it because invariably it caused such a welling, nostalgic yearning among the men that it made them sad. Heaven knows I didn't come that far to make them sad. For this reason, several times I tried to flash it and cut it out of the show, but these guys just hollered for it. Why don't you get on that Christmas mailing, friend? Those men who are living just from day to day on the hope of word from home. But you can't know, and yet you must know how. They're dreaming of a white Christmas, just like the ones they used to know. The treetops

0: Thanks, thank you. It's wonderful to have you back. Well, Ken, it's really great to have the old Groner back again, isn't it?
1: Yes, Murph, it'll be even better to have Bing back here in Hollywood.
0: When do you think he'll hit town?
1: Well, I'm positive he'll be here on the Kraft Music Hall by November 2nd.
0: What makes you so sure?
1: Racing season starts November 1st. Matt, please, an expert. The boy will have to be here to carry on the old Crosby tradition.
0: Good night. I'll be

folks. It's mighty good to be back with you all again, and I reckon this is as good a time as any for us to sit back and relax and enjoy a bit of reminiscing and remembering. And if you'll pardon me for saying so, I think it'd be sort of nice to say hello to our memories with this grand old tune that we used to sing whenever we wanted to say goodbye. Toodaloo.

0: You know, there's been a whole lot of words written and said, I reckon, on the subject of love. And in particular, there's been a mighty fine lot of pretty phrases invented for a man to call the girl that he figures is the grandest girl in all the world. But no matter how fancy and how flowery those phrases and words may be, they've never yet...
1: I hope you're not hungry, dear Henry, I've just burned the roast and I've ruined the sponge.
2: Well, that's a nice thing, isn't it? After I've been working
1: Henry,
2: all day...
1: Henry, I've got me secret supply.
2: You don't mean...
1: Polo mints.
2: Yum, yum.
3: Inside every Cape Plum, there's a nice clean stone asking to be let out. There's a very sweet sound to Cape Plums when you have them for afters. Inside every Cape Plum, there's a nice clean stone asking to be let out. There's a very sweet sound to Cape Plums when you have them for afters.
2: Is that proper farmhouse cheddar?
4: No, I don't think so.
2: What about that?
4: No. It's quite nice, though.
2: Is it? Do you think I might try a piece?
4: Mm.
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1: Hello, Cheeky. Hello, Cheeky. Hello. Hello. So hello, Cheeky. Hello, Cheeky.
2: Hello, Cheeky.
1: Hello. Hello. What a funny way to make a living. Oh, that's funny. That's very funny. Hello there, Cuddlesbrook Taylor here. I've just thought of a very funny joke, which I'm not going to tell you. Tantalizing little minx, aren't I? Sure.
3: John. It is John, isn't it?
2: Well, near enough.
3: Oh, good. Well, as I was saying, Arthur, have you noticed anything strange about Tim today?
2: Well, apart from the ginger wig, the football boots and the falsies, no. Why?
3: Well, I've noticed two or three odd little things.
2: Ah, take no notice. That's the Dennis King trio. You know, Barry, you worry too much.
3: I know.
2: Well, what are you worried about?
3: Well, I'm worried about the fact that I worry too much. What should I do?
2: Stop worrying.
3: Well, I thought about that, but then I couldn't decide whether to stop worrying too much or stop worrying about the fact that I was worrying too much. And that began to worry me. And the wife's overdue for a 10,000-mile service. Milton Peckman still was...
2: I really wish I'd taken up the BBC's original suggestion and done this show with Robert Dougal and Kenneth Wolstenholm. I really do.
4: Here is a newsflash. Actually, there isn't one, but I just love riding about on those things. Here I go again. Newsflash! Oh, newsflash! Oh, newsflash! Oh, newsflash! Newsflash!
5: Tim! Tim!
4: Oh, I'm sorry, I get worse.
2: You dare... May we get on with the program now, please?
4: Of course. Ladies and... Oh, just one more.
2: No!
4: Oh.
2: Stop it, you'll go deaf.
4: Pardon?
2: We take you over now to Milchester Football Club, where the chairman is presenting a gold watch to Norris Splatt for having been the club's manager for an unbroken 25 minutes.
4: Well, Mr. Chairman, thank you for the watch.
5: Give it back, you're fired.
4: Hey, that's not fair. I've just got them together. They're strong now, merciless, full of bloodlust and trained to kill.
5: Our team?
4: No, the supporters.
5: Oh.
2: That was the 10th anniversary of that joke, and in celebration, the BBC were going to inflate 20,000 balloons and play a fanfare from the household cavalry.
3: However, due to economies, here instead is Tim Brooke Taylor breathing through his nose and John Junkin going, hurrah.
2: Ta-da!
4: Just as good, I thought.
2: Better, better. More discreet, less flashy.
4: Yeah, that household cavalry are always a flashy lot.
2: I know, two of them are up for it again this morning.
4: Hello?
6: Hello, this, I'm a member of the household cavalry.
4: No, no, we've had dealings with you before. Are you really a member of the household cavalry?
6: Well, no, I'm a member of the Brigade of Guard.
4: Really? What sort of a guard are you?
6: A black guard. 1975 fool.
4: Don't you... Do you mean April fool?
6: Well, yes, but I was hoping for a repeat later in the year.
4: Get off!
2: And for those of you interested in the drama, why not enroll now in the Hello Cheeky School of Dramatic Art and Truss Welding?
3: Spend £200 today and receive by return of post a blank sheet of paper headed How I Became a Star by Nicholas Parsons and a photograph of Sir Alec Guinness with two tiller girls.
4: For an extra 20p, we will include a photograph of a tiller girl with two Guinnesses.
2: Encyclopedia of the Air, letter L.
4: Lebanon, an emergent nation in the East, best remembered as the inspiration for one of the great songs of our time. I'm Lebanon, a lamppost at the corner of the street. And now, here is the weather forecast, read by an idiot.
7: Hello. Well, according to this map thing here, there's no weather.
3: You're looking at the back

0: Yes, there will be slight falls of black string in Scotland, and the rest of the country will be flooded with triangles. Yes, and a little arrow with a knob on it marked 25 will float up the Thames estuary. Yes. Mother wanted me to go in for the church, you know.
1: Here is a newsflash. Oh, they get better. The Prime Minister said today that in these times, everyone, especially those in the public eye, must be prepared to make sacrifices and practice personal self-denial. Mrs. Wilson made him eat up his greens anyway.
0: Now, I would like you all to rise, stand on one leg, and face the southeast in loving memory.
1: Of what?
0: 150 years ago today, whilst doing the inaugural hokey-cokey with Lady Hamilton, Lord Nelson put his left arm in and didn't get it back.
1: That's rubbish.
0: No, it isn't. I got it out of this book.
1: That's a cookery book.
0: Ah, that explains why my Yorkshire pudding looks like the Battle of Hastings.
2: Meanwhile, at that very battle...
0: Excuse me, could you direct me to Hastings, please?
1: Certainly, sir. Just follow the arrows.
2: One in the eye for him.
0: Could you pass me the salt, please? Oh, while you're there, the pepper and the mustard and the vinegar.
1: That was an excerpt from A Man for All Seasons.
3: Nothing's impossible, I have found.
0: You try getting toothpaste back in the tube.
3: That's the point.
0: What is?
3: The top of Dennis's head.
0: True. Do you know, I've heard a rumour his wife gives him a haircut with a pencil sharpener.
4: I heard that. One more word and I'll bend forward and stab you in the leg. Hi, fans. Dennis King here, the Joe Henderson of the Jet Set. Here's a little beauty, here's a little beauty.
1: Dennis, don't do that, it's not nice.
4: It's a joke.
0: Yes.
1: And here is another joke. John Junkin sings.

0: And now over to the interview studio where Podmore Gust is interviewing Mr. Helliwell Fester, Britain's champion peeping Tom.
1: Well now, Mr. Fester. Mr. Fester?
2: Peep hand. I can see you.
1: Mr. Fester, come out of there at once, would you?
2: Oh, all right.
1: Another, Mr. Fester, how did you acquire the title of British champion?
2: Well, every year for the past 20 years, I have gone along to the Miss World competition.
1: Every year?
2: Yes. Once it was a power cut and I came second. Enough of past glories. I creep round the back where the dressing rooms are, and there I stand upon my friend, Hairy Harry from Aldgate, who is a bit silly. And I attempt to peep into the dressing room.
1: And do you meet with much, sir?
2: What? What? What?
1: You mean you do?
2: No, I was just saying what because I couldn't hear you. It makes you go...
1: Yes, we weren't going to that. I was asking if you had had much success.
2: Oh, dear, Otray. Oh, look. I have so far seen Miss Guyana's knee, Miss Sweden's shoulder blade, and the top of Miss Italy's head. It's shaped like a boot, you know.
1: Italy is, yes, I know.
2: No, I meant Miss Italy's head.
1: Oh.
2: Once I even saw a belly button, but that was a bit of a disappointment.
1: Why?
2: It was Eric Morley's. Oh.
1: Finally, Mr. Fester, why do you do this?
2: I feel every man should have a hobby to brighten his declining years.
1: And how old are you?
2: 29.

0: Hello Cheeky's personal column. Advertise here and feel free. We take care of the advert, the rest you must arrange with the wife.
1: Henpecked idiot wishes to contact Rent-A-Kill because he thinks they're the English Mafia.
2: English Mafia wish to contact person who wrote that joke.
0: Having a party, renting a disco too expensive, give me 50p and free drinks and I'll take my shoes off and hum a bit.
1: Next week's personal column will be a long silence as the censor doesn't like any of the jokes we've written.
0: And now, with a wave of my magic wand...
2: See, told you he was a fairy.
0: Shut up. Bitch. Over to a courtroom in a city which we shall call Crabthorpe to disguise the fact that it's Doncaster.
3: Desiree Grint, the officer has testified that you did solicit men for gain from a doorway in Shaftesbury Avenue by saying, hello, cheeky, like to be naughty with an ex-land girl. What have you to say?
4: Your Honour, I'm actually an advanced biology teacher giving individual tuition.
3: I like it, I like it. Case dismissed and leave your number with the clerk of the court.
4: All right, darling.
3: And you, clerk of the court?
5: Yes, Moose.
3: Write the number with your eyes shut. I've heard about you and that district nurse from Neasden. Call the next case.
5: Call it what?
3: 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No wonder British justice is the envy of the world.
5: Call the next case.
6: Call the next case.
2: Beloved.
5: Nay, I'm prosecuting in this case.
3: I'll close the lid and nobody will see.
5: Milord! I object. We used that joke in Show 4, Series 1.
3: You shut your pudding muncher.
0: I accept your apology.
2: May I proceed?
3: Certainly.
2: Thank you. Milord, in this case, Swanson Chirrup and Verity Spunk Swabble are jointly charged with scrambling an egg in a policeman's helmet at St. Pancras Station.
3: What kind of an egg?
2: Irrelevant, Milord.
3: I didn't know they laid eggs. You learn something new every day. Carry on, Mr. Longbody.
2: On January the 9th, the accused was seen to enter St. Pancras Station 6 Court.
3: Don't you mean 4 Court?
2: Inflation, Milord.
3: I see.
2: They approached PC Frills.
0: I object.
3: Yes, Mr. Furbelow.
0: I've been waiting to do a joke for 2 pages.
3: Carry on, Mr. Furbelow. I'm sure Mr. Longbody won't mind.
2: Milord.
0: Too late now. It was a topical one about the Stafford Crypt.
3: Ah, pity.
0: But I do have a little song entitled...
2: I object, my lad.
3: Why?
2: I've heard him sing.
3: Very well. Court adjourned for lack of jokes.
2: Everything I have is yours.
0: How did you know I was from the Inland Revenue?
1: And now over to the interview studio, where Harcourt Piecemeal has a very special guest.
0: And I am privileged to have in the studio, if you know what I mean, a distinguished... guest. Oh, I see you do. A distinguished guest from America. A legendary figure, fattier than Batman, more marvelous than Captain Marvel. And here he is to introduce himself.
7: Tremble, all you villains. Up and whoopee.
0: Yes, it's Super Duper Man. Good evening, Super Duper Man.
7: Call me Soup.
0: Of course.
7: Of course. Soup. Witty little swine, aren't you?
0: Well now, Soup, in the USA, you are a one-man crusade against crime. How did this come about?
7: Well, love that tie. I suddenly discovered I had these extraordinary powers. You know, I could sort of fly and knock over buildings and all that sort of bush kind of gear.
0: And to what do you attribute these powers?
7: I think it may have been because I was breastfed.
0: But millions of children were breastfed.
7: Till they were 24. Anyway, I decided to use these powers only for... I'm sorry, am I spitting on you?
0: Yes.
7: I decided to use these powers only for good, so I took an ordinary job under my real name.
0: Which is?
7: Clark Kemp.
0: Unfortunate.
7: Watch it, Alice. Then when I heard of a crime being committed, I'd slip into a phone booth and change into this divine skin-tight outfit. All spangles and flashes with those gorgeous thigh boots.
0: Yes, and then you would... Please stop stroking my arm like that. And, and then you would go out and fight... I said, please. Fight the villain in hand-to-hand combat. That must have been very rewarding.
7: Fine.
0: Can you recall your first brush with thieves? I said it before. With the underworld.
7: Oh, vividly. Some awful men were robbing a bank in New York. So as soon as I heard, I went in a phone booth to change.
0: Came out as Super Duper Man and delivered the villains to justice, eh?
7: No, they got clear away with all the money.
0: Why?
7: I was hours in that booth trying to decide between the red cloak and the blue. It's awful.
0: Super Duper Man, you're an idiot.
7: It wasn't that my varnish was silver, I'd slap your wrist. In fact, I think I will.
4: Ow!
0: And now, while I go and look for my hand, here is a spokesman from the Ministry of Environment.
3: Hello. Speaking as an expert from the Ministry of Education, that was last week, sorry. Ministry of Environment, that's it. What does it mean to you? Come to think of it, what does it mean to me? I've only been in my office 2 days and haven't had the chance to get to a dictionary yet. Just a minute, I'll ask my secretary. Thank you, Gladys. Yes, well, of course. Well, now, looking around the changing face of Britain today, I have seen many eyesores. But I can state categorically that the worst eyesore of last year was this.
6: I saw Mummy kissing Santa Claus.
3: Thank you, Max. And with that, it's off I go to be Minister of Transport. It's a prank, isn't it? I wonder what the poor people do to pass the time.
0: Back to the court case.
7: Why? My wife's out on probation. She wants me to do my order in court.
0: Oh, go on, then. Order in court. Continuing the case of Chirrup and Swank Shovel versus Regina.
4: Regina? My lord, I must protest. Who is this Regina?
3: Mr. Fabulo, it means queen. It is Latin for queen.
0: How did an Italian poof get into this case? I'm not going to play anymore. It's my wig and it's my hammer.
3: Shut up, blood.
2: Blood. Regarding this unfortunate incident at St. Pancras Station, I would like to call a surprise witness.
3: And so you shall, my pretty.
2: God love you, sir. He is well qualified to speak on the normal procedures of the station and has expert knowledge.
3: Are you the station master?
0: No, I'm St. Pancras.
3: Sensation in court. You are St. Pancras?
0: Well, somebody's got to be, haven't they? Anyway, on the day in question, I had removed my halo for a few minutes, and I was having a couple with Elsie in the buffet. She was telling me about her feet.
3: Please do not digress.
0: Watch it, buttercup. I might just get you hit with a thunderbolt. Anyway, I heard this fracas outside, grabbed my halo and made for the scene. Then I left again immediately.
3: Why?
0: I was wearing British Rail saucer by mistake.
2: Blood. I would like to declare this person a hostile witness.
0: I would like to declare a bottle of brandy and 200 fags.
3: I would like to declare this bazaar well and truly open.
4: Thank you, Vicar. Would you like to look round?
8: Yes, please.
4: We'll eat more suet pudding.
9: I'm sorry, Vicar. She's been tasting the elderberry wine.
8: For the competition?
9: No, for the last 8 years. Now we've got all the women's guild doing something. Even little Mrs. Mumpo.
8: Oh, sweet little thing. What's she doing?
9: She's in the fortune-telling tent, reading feet.
8: Ah, I see you have a hidden treasure.
9: No, Vicar, that's the raffle prize in my pocket.
0: Time now for another dramatic presentation.
10: Oh, I've burned me bottom.
3: That was an excerpt from Blazing Saddles.
7: Meanwhile, in an artist's studio just next to his burnt umber...
0: Has that got anything to do with the last joke?
7: Shut up. Meanwhile, in an artist's studio just next to his ivory wife...
4: Now, my dear, stretch up. Let me see the lovely straight line of your back. Fine. Now, with your left arm, reach up. Up. More. I want you reaching up as far as you can.
11: How's that?
4: Fine. Now pass me down that tin of corned beef. I'm starving.
3: Meanwhile, in the studio across the hall, we eavesdrop on a struggling young musician.
7: All right, Dennis, I'm fed up struggling. Play your rotten song.
12: I look into your eyes, and then I realize that we are one, you and I, we are one. A glass of sparkling wine, I feel your hand on mine. Two hearts are one, you and I, we are one.

0: That song was knitted by Mrs. King during a rather dull episode of Softly, Softly. And speaking of Softly, Softly, over to a police station, just next to a member of the Sweeney who is jumping on his rumpo.
1: Control, this is Panda 4, emergency. Control, this is Panda 4, emergency, over.
2: Control here, what is your emergency, Panda 4?
1: I've got two drunk zookeepers here who keep shoving bamboo shoots up my exhaust pipe.
0: I'm a personal friend of the Odeon Marble Arch, you know.
3: Rubbish.
0: What do you mean, rubbish? We went to kindergarten together.
3: How could an Odeon go to kindergarten?
0: Don't be silly. It was a sweet shop then. I think of him then in short pants and a runny nose. Who would have thought he'd grow up to have Roger Moore as a lodger?
3: You're talking arrant nonsense.
0: True, true. That was a great year, you know. All our class did well. We had a coffee shop who grew up to be Barbara Castle. An outside toilet that became Pan's People, you know. Mind you, the one disappointment was a lad called Max Bygrave.
3: What happened to him?
0: He didn't change.
3: And now, over to a musical quiz where Robin Ray is showing off.
4: I'd like to say that, that was the andante passage from the third movement of a little-known symphony for sackbut and viola by Lucian Cremona in the late 17th century, opus number 43. You were a little naughty with me, though, weren't you, as it was played rather faster than usual.
3: No, Robin, that was the time signal for the 9 o'clock news.
4: Oh, knickers, I'm not going to play anymore.
3: Robin! Stop kicking Joyce Grenfell or you'll break her. She's the only one we've got.
0: And now we go over to the do-it-yourself studio where Dudley Function is going to tell us how to stop water coming into the house.
5: Stop paying your water rate!
0: Thank you. Man's a fool.
4: Say, you chaps, have you seen this bit in the paper? In the divorce court today, Mr. and Mrs. Arthur Midden were granted a divorce on the grounds that they were incompatible. He no longer had an income, and she was no longer compatible. Thank you. In this age of economy, the BBE, the C has been cut to save money, has asked us to repeat our previous practice of presenting three programs at one and the same time.
3: That's our story, and we're sticking to it.
4: So here, for all lovers of three at once...
0: Steady on.
4: ...we present...
0: Stars on Sunday...
4: World of Sport...
3: ...and the ex-film, Blood of the Vampire.
6: Pardon? We said...
0: Stars on Sunday...
6: World of Sport...
5: ...and Blood of the Vampire!

0: Tonight I'll be reading from Matthew 4.
1: Aston Villa. Deuce. The prize result list as Villa gambled with their side. Up front they had...
2: two young maidens, a goat, and Igor the Hunchback. I discovered him...
0: singing with the Women's Institute Choir from Garstang. And I think this song has a message for all of us. No matter how low you are...
1: a knee in the groin has been known to turn a table. Is this what football has come to? Professional fouls abound. Going over the ball, frequent handling in tight corners...
2: plunging a stake into the still beating heart. The only way to conquer my immortality. Each dawn I die, but as dusk I rise, swoop down upon the village, and revel in the fearful cries of the peasants.
0: Robert Dougal is here, and he's going to tell us about the time he...
1: gave Rachel Hayhoe Flint the once-over and decided she was promising material. That was a few years ago now, but Rachel is still there...
2: bearing her breast for my eager fangs. Oh, the ecstasy, the joy as I taste...
1: the mud in the goal mouth. It nearly made play impossible, but keeper Shilton did wonders, really getting hold of the ball and...
0: sticking it up on his wall. He said every time he read it, he felt better, more himself, particularly...
2: when the full moon rose and I went forth...
1: with Naughty Marietta III, the favourite Easter egg...
0: better known as Kojak. He's going to read from St. Paul's epistle to...
1: Joe Bugner, who tells me he's hoping to fight...
0: Clodagh Rodgers...
2: in the shadow of Castle Dracula. When the wolf-bane blooms, men cower. When they hear the cry of...
1: Brian Clough, who seems to have got out of the habit of thinking he is
0: God. And you know, I think he may be right. When all's said and done, you have to believe in something.
1: Even Chelsea, who seem to be playing like...
2: those idiots from the village. They will never understand. Who do they think they are?
0: Milliken and Nesbitt, you're right. Back again to sing...
1: like the groans of the crowd as he shot wide. He really seems to have hit a bad patch and told me he blames it on the occasion when he strained his...
2: test tubes. And their stupid scientific theories. They try to defeat me. I answer...
1: large balls, but English golfers... English golfers seem to prefer the small ones. Peter Oosterhuis told me he was changing his 5-iron for...
0: a spoonful of sugar.
1: And hoping that would help the ball to...
2: fly into her window at midnight. There she lies. Her hair spread out on the pillow and her beautiful...
0: Bristol's own male voice choir, who have just returned from singing at a religious festival...
1: in John Conte's dressing room. John looked fit and said he's recovered from that nasty low blow...
0: at the organ, and he's going to play... Bach.
1: Up front.
2: And then lie in the coffin. That sweet sleep of forgetfulness. And my eyes close and I pray for oblivion.
0: As John Hanson joins us once again.
1: With number 6 on his back. He really gets about this boy. One minute he's...
2: upon the battlement.
1: And the next he's...
0: down in the dumps, but don't despair. When everything seems hopeless, always remember...
2: death is always present. It takes many forms, it can be...
0: Des O'Connor.
1: Or the MCC touring team, who say that those bumpers...
2: were what first attracted me to her. She moved like...
1: an old punch bag. But he's always training, always working. This man is afraid of nobody. He'll fight...
0: Dana.
2: The whole of this so-called civilized world.
1: And his 80-year-old mother. She attends all his fights and often gives him advice.
0: Do unto others.
1: But make sure you get them early. There'll be no tickets on the day. Finally, cricket. The West Indian touring side have a new young player.
2: I, Count Dracula.
1: Who I hear has the makings of a pretty useful bat.
0: God bless you all.
1: Bye-bye, Cheeky. Bye-bye, Cheeky. This program is written to home by John Junkin, Barry Cryer and Tim Brooks Taylor. The music was played by the Dennis King Trio. And the program was produced by Bob Oliver Rogers.
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0: This week, Cuckoo in the Nest.
1: Come on, hurry up. It's your move. Dead? Dead? Are you dead?
2: I'm thinking.
1: Well, it's your move, and you're in shit.
2: I know.
1: Now what do you think you're doing?
2: I'm moving my queen.
1: That's not your queen, that's my bishop.
2: The thought filler's my queen.
1: No, it's not. The pepper pot is your queen.
2: Oh, I thought that was your queen.
1: No. My queen is the bottle of Angostura bitters. There it is. Now, if you move your thimble, you're in check. How can we play a proper game if you don't know what your pieces are? Have you been moving anything else of mine?
2: Well, I don't know now. Is that egg cup yours?
1: Yeah.
2: Oh, well, I moved that. Twice.
1: That's my king's rook. Oh, well, that's that, isn't it? And you cocked up my Sicilian defence. I mean, there's no point in carrying on. I was trying out Novochensky's opening gambit from the World Championships. No wonder it won't come in off. Oh, it's no good. We'll have to get a proper set if we're going to play. I'll go. You set them up again. We'll give it another try. And don't eat any more of my pawns.
2: Yeah.
3: Good idea. Does Mr. Albert step early there?
1: Yes, he does.
3: So the old fellow's still alive then?
1: He's still alive. Just.
3: Good. Well, don't just stand here like a couple of raw prawns.
1: Oh, you better come in.
2: Ta.
1: Here, in here. First of the lounge. Dad, there's a gentleman here to see you.
3: Hello, Dad.
2: Who are you?
3: You don't recognize me, do you? Well, it's not surprising. You haven't seen me for 45 years. I wasn't knee-high to an Abbo's wife once when I left. I'm Arthur.
2: Arthur? It can't be. Not Arthur.
3: Arthur!
2: Arthur? Harold, this is Arthur.
1: Is it?
2: I don't believe it after all these years. Little Arthur.
3: There, Dad, don't get upset. Yeah, let's have a Captain Cook at you. Yeah, you're just the way Mum described you. A bit older, a bit smaller, but I'd know you anywhere.
1: Excuse me, I'm...
2: Oh, Harold, this is your brother.
1: Oh, my brother? I ain't got a brother.
2: Yes, you have, son. Arthur.
1: Arthur?
2: Yeah, Arthur is your older brother.
1: Can't be daft, it can't be. I'm an only child. I've always been an only child.
2: Arthur's your stepbrother.
1: A stepbrother?
2: Yeah, well, I met Arthur's mother before I met your mother.
1: I see. And?
2: Well, we were engaged for 6 years, and then one night I couldn't control myself any longer. And then after that, she went off me.
1: I'm not surprised.
2: Well, then Arthur came along, see? But she wouldn't marry me. She got into cricket club. She said marriage and athletics didn't mix. And then she got picked to the women's cricket team to Australia. Leg spinner she was. And I never saw her again. And then I met your mother, and that was that.
1: Oh, what a very nice story. That is very savoury. And how many more little bastards have you got spread around the world?
2: Don't you talk to me like that.
1: Well, you certainly used to put yourself about, didn't you? You never told me you had another son.
2: Well, it was a long time ago. I haven't seen him since he was 2 years old. I didn't even know if he was still alive.
3: Well, I am alive and kicking. So you're my kid brother, eh?
1: Yes. Sight would appear.
3: Well, it's course for a celebration.
1: Does it?
3: Yeah, let's break open a few tubes of Aussie lager. I brought some with me. I'm told it's harder to find over here than an Arab at a bar mitzvah.
1: Who's that?
3: There you go. Yeah, now have a real drink. Well, here's to the Steptoe family. Long may it be reunited.
2: Jimmy, two sons. Come on, Arrow, drink up.
1: Cheers. Whoopee.
3: Oh, cripes, I needed that. My mouth was as dry as a kangaroo's jockstrap.
2: Oh, Arthur, there's so much I want to ask you, but first things first, where are you staying?
3: Well, Pop, I'll tell you, I haven't as yet made any arrangements. I've only just fallen out of the flaming aeroplane. But I understand there's a million flop houses up around Earl's Court, so I suppose I'll make my way up there and have a look at...
2: Oh, no, no, no, son, you don't want to do that.
1: Why not?
2: You can stay here with us.
1: We haven't got any room.
2: Of course we have. We'll make room. You wouldn't want your brother living with strangers, would you?
1: Yeah.
2: He's just arrived all the way from Australia. He can have your room.
1: Oh, wait a minute.
2: Yeah, you can make a bed up down here.
1: Down here?
2: For the time being.
3: That's very decent of you, Harold. I'm obliged to you.
1: Oh, yeah, but...
3: Well, that's settled then. Yeah, I must say it's good to be back in the old country, in the bosom of me family. A man needs roots.
1: Roots? You're not staying, are you? I mean long. It's a holiday.
3: Well, I don't know, young Harold. I'm thinking of staying here for good now. I've been about a bit, you know. Done everything. Walkabout, sheep shearing, cattle driving, gold mining, pearl fishing.
2: Ah, oh, marvellous.
1: Yeah, sounds much better than it is here. Bingo and telly, that's all we got. You'll be bored to tears here, especially when the rainy season starts.
3: Rain? Love it, love it. When you've spent 7 years on the outback without seeing a drop, you've got no idea how beautiful rain is. Yep, I think this is the place for me.
4: Well, excuse me, barging in like this.
1: Oh, blimey, not another one.
4: How much longer are you keeping me out there?
3: Stone the flaming crows, the taxi driver. I forgot all about you.
4: Yeah, £5.10, please.
3: £5.10?
4: Well, I turned the clock off when you got out.
3: Yeah, maybe you did, but I think you turned it on when I left Melbourne.
4: Are you going to pay up, or do I call the police?
3: No, let's keep the wallopers out of it. £5.10. Harold, I don't seem to have any pommy money on me. I wonder if you'd mind paying Ned Kelly here for me.
1: For £5.10?
2: Pay the man, Harold. Arthur'll give it back to you.
3: Oh, too right. Just as soon as I've changed me traveller's cheque.
2: Yeah, of course he will.
1: Here you are, £5.10.
4: Oh, thanks, Governor. Good morning.
3: Thanks, Harold. Just put that on the slate.
2: Ah, oh, it's marvellous to have you here, Arthur. How's your mother?
3: Oh, it's very sad. Sorry to say the poor old lady passed on last month.
2: Oh, dear. Oh, I'm very sorry.
3: Yeah, a bit of a shock, really. She'd never been crook in her life. Active right up to the last.
2: What happened to her?
3: Well, she keeled over with a half-shaved merino ram between her legs. New South Wales steering championships it was. She would have won, too. 39 seconds and she only had the back legs left. Oh, great tragedy. A year's supply of Swan Lager she was on. Oh, not that it would have lasted her long, you understand. Here, you want another if?
2: Yeah, thanks. Yeah. Did she ever marry?
3: Oh, no, not her, no. She shacked up with some high-dry plonk grower when I was 7, but he used to beat the bejesus out of her. Finally, one night, he'd come home, stew to the gills. She smashed him across the back of the head with a quart jar of his Vino Redo. She loaded up the Ford and we didn't stop for 300 miles.
1: My mother was a school teacher. A very lovely woman, very gentle. A lady she was, my mother. I don't believe a drop of alcohol ever passed her lips, did it, Father?
2: Oh no, Harold. Not your mother. Salvation Army she was.
1: Yeah, that's right. The very pious lady.
3: Well, well, well. Funny how a fella can have two Sheilas so different, ain't it, eh?
1: Yeah. How very amusing.
2: Well, now you come home, Arthur, we'd better start making plans for the future.
1: What plans?
2: Well, now he's going to stay with us. He's got to start thinking about work, hasn't he?
3: Work?
1: Yeah, well, good idea. Yeah, I'll take you down to Labour Exchange first thing in the morning. They're digging a new tube tunnel and they do use a lot of Commonwealth labour.
3: No. Just wait a minute. I didn't come 12,000 miles to dig me way across flaming London.
1: Oh, I'm so sorry. Perhaps you as a trade or a profession.
3: Well, no, not exactly.
1: No.
2: Neither of you.
1: Well, I'm different. I don't need one. I have my own business.
2: It's family business, and Arthur's family. He's coming into the business. I'm going to make him a partner.
3: That is a very handsome offer, Dad, which I am delighted to accept.
1: No. Look, I'm sweating my guts out building up this business. I'm not going to stand by here and watch a perfect stranger walk
2: in
1: here.
2: He's not a perfect stranger.
1: Hey, Tommy.
2: He isn't to me. He's my son. My eldest son.
1: I see. That's the way it is, huh? Oh, so I'm sure you have a lot to talk about, if you'll both excuse me.
3: No, leave him be, Pop. He'll be all right. Must be a bit of a shock to the young fella, me just turning up out of the blue. He's bound to be a bit jealous.
2: I can't understand it. After all I've done for him.
3: Oh, well, you'll get over it. Give him time. Well, I'm going up to me room to clean up. Oh, I'll just pop outside first and point Percy at the porcelain. And then I'll tell you what I'm going to do. As it's my first day home, I'm going to take you and the young fella up to town, and I'm going to buy you both some slap-up tucker and a Bonza frog cap.
2: Oh, that'd be marvellous.
3: Yeah. There's just one thing. I wonder if you could see your way clear to lending me a few quid. Just till I cash me traveller's checks, you understand?
2: Yeah, of course, son. Anything you want. 5, 10?
3: Better make it 20. I'll tell you what. Make it around 50. Then I won't have to keep coming back to you.
2: 50 it is.
3: Yeah, thanks, Pop.
2: Oh, it's so good to see you again, son. You don't know what this means to me, having both me sons around me. You've made an old man very happy.
3: Well, it's great to be home again, Pop. Oh, by the way, I've got a little present for you.
2: Have you? Oh, how lovely. Just what I've always wanted. A boomerang.
1: What is it?
2: Eh?
1: Oh, it's very nice. You've painted that well. It's on the gates now, is it? The whole world can see it now. Steptoe and Sons. It's official now, is it? He's rowed himself in.
2: Oh, he's agreed to join the firm? Yes.
1: But I don't suppose he needed much persuading.
2: Al, I can't understand you. Why are you taking this attitude? Why do you resent him? He's your brother.
1: How do you know? How can you be sure? It could be anybody. It says he's your son and you believe it. You're so gullible.
2: Ah, he's my son, all right. All them photographs he's shown me, him and his mother, and the things he's told me. Ah, yes, he's my son, all right. He's got my ears. And me nose.
1: And your money. Where is he now?
2: He's in bed. I just took his breakfast up.
1: You see? You never brought me breakfast in bed in my life. Well, it makes me sick the way you run round after him.
2: I don't run round after him.
1: Well, get him up. If he's a partner, let him do his full share. He can help me turn his car round for a start. Come on, get him up.
2: He can't get up. He's not well. It's our weather. It's playing up his old war wound.
1: Oh, he's got a war wound as well, has he? He runs in a family, don't it?
4: Nobody can do any work round here except me.
2: He was a prisoner of war of the Japanese.
1: And I bet they were glad to get rid of him and all. He certainly ain't seen the rising sun since he's been here.
2: You're very bitter, Al.
1: Yes, all right. I am bitter. I'm resentful. I'm jealous. I'm all of these things. Because I think it's diabolical that a man can work as hard as I do and see it given away like this. So someone who hasn't even put a thing into the firm.
2: That's where you're wrong. He has. He's put his shares up in Lou Capital.
1: Shares? What shares?
2: He's invested all his money in an Australian nickel mine. You've heard of Poseidon.
1: They got shares in there?
2: No, the one next door to it. Poseidon Reef runs right under his land.
1: Oh, my God.
2: Oh, he's got the lot there. Nickel, gold, opals, tin, steel.
1: Red pudding, marmalade. You daft pillock. You can't have steel mines. You make steel. Dad, he's a con man. He's a punk.
2: You don't like him, do you?
1: No, I don't. He never give me no boomerang. That seconds me to see the way you have been taken in by him.
2: You think the sun shines out of his ear holes?
1: I don't exist anymore, as far as you're concerned.
2: Well, it's natural for a man to have a deep affection for his firstborn.
1: Right. And you favour him if you want to. But I'm warning you, I'm not going to stand by and see everything that I've worked for handed on a plate to one of your illegitimate rogues.
2: There's enough for all of us.
1: Now where? Tell me, go on, tell me. Tell me where. And how many more's going to turn up once the word gets around?
2: None. There's only you and Arthur.
1: That you know of. I mean, the way you move around, God knows how many more there are.
2: Me?
1: Yeah, you. Oh, you've told me often enough when you've been in your cups. Or the birds you used to have in your young days. You're a one-man population explosion. I bet you sired more offspring than an Aberdeen Angus. Yeah, you ought to be on a stud farm with a big rosette stuck behind your ear hole. And you'd have them all in the firm, wouldn't you, eh? We'll finish up with a bigger board than ICI's got.
2: Oh, we won't. There'll just be you and me and Arthur. You've been very childish. You know it makes sense. Arthur's just the sort of man we need in this firm. We've never had a good financial brain running the business.
1: Thank you very much. I've managed perfectly well up to now.
2: I'm not blaming you. You do your best you can. It's just that Arthur's more, he's had a much better education than you have.
1: Everybody's had a better education than I've had. I used to spend more time in the Austin cart than I did in school.
2: Well, you didn't like school. You was always up in the wag.
1: Yeah, there's no reason for not sending me. You should have made me go.
2: I couldn't. You were too big. You were heavier than me when you was 11. I tried to make you go to school, but you kept threatening to wallop me.
1: Wallop you? When I was 11?
2: Yeah. I was frightened of you. I couldn't control you. I tried to get you into Borstal, but they wouldn't have you.
1: Again, thank you very much. Oh, oh, oh, what an idyllic childhood I did have.
2: Well, it's true.
1: It is not true. I never had a chance. I was so far behind at school, it was humiliating. 3 years running, I was kept back. 14 when I left school. I was the only bloke in the class in long trousers. I must be the only man around here who left school while I was still in the juniors. If I hadn't gone into the army, I still wouldn't have been able to read and write. You crippled my mind, Tutix. And now you're holding it against me. I could have been a doctor. Or a band leader or something. I always liked music. You never helped me there, neither did you, eh? That teacher said I was musically inclined, and you ought to encourage me. But you wouldn't buy me a piano, would you? Oh, you taught me how to whistle instead.
2: I got you that piano off the round.
1: There was 32 notes missing. I couldn't even play chopsticks on it. And the lid kept falling down on me fingers. Clunk. Aversion therapy, they calls that today. No, mate, I never stood a chance. Doomed I was, from the day I was born. You neglected me. God blimey, Harold Wilson would have been sitting on an awesome cart if he'd have had you for a father.
2: You can't blame me for your own shortcomings. I never knew you wanted to be a band leader.
1: You never bothered to find out, did you? You just weren't interested. That's what I can't forgive. You're more concerned with yourself than in my future. For now, what little I've managed to build up for myself, you expect me to share with him. Well, I'm sorry, Dad. It's not on. Look, I have to choose. Me or him?
2: That's not fair. You can't ask a man to choose between his sons. Not just like that.
1: That's okay. It's very simple. Either he goes or I go.
2: Why can't we all stay together?
1: No, now one or the other. Go on, make up your mind.
2: I can't, Harold.
1: Right, I'm off.
2: No, Harold.
1: No, I'm sorry, but that's the way it is. I would have gone before, but I've always had you to look after. Well, that's changed now. It's his turn. I've had you for 40 years. Now he can have a go. And good luck to you.
2: And what about the business?
1: Let him run it. If you can get him up, that is.
2: No, you can't go. Harold, not now. It's time to go out on the round.
1: I've completed my last round for this firm.
2: Well, who's going to do it?
1: May I suggest you go into the house and turf Wallaby Jim of the Islands out of bed? Give him a mat, put him on the cart, and let him get on with it. What?
2: He won't be able to drive that horse. You know she won't go out with anyone else but you. Nobody else can handle her.
1: Then I suggest he sells off a few of his nickel shares and buys himself a kangaroo. He'll be home in one of them. He'll be able to hop round in no time. Goodbye.
2: Oh, no, don't go. Come back. Yeah, he'll be back. Now, shut up.
3: Dad. Oh, what a lovely morning.
2: Afternoon.
3: Yeah. Oh, the old wall wound's still playing me up, Dad. Oh, I know now how you must feel. Oh. Still, perhaps in a few days I might be able to start giving young Harold a bit of a hand round the station.
2: But he's gone.
3: Gone where?
2: He walked out.
3: Oh, that's a blow. Still, he'll be back when his old gut starts rumbling. By the way, Dad, I wonder if you could lend me another fibre. There's a horse running at Kempton Park.
2: And there's one in the stables rearing to go as well.
3: Hey?
2: Get your finger out.

0: Mr. Steptoe.
1: Whoa! Hello, Lenny. How's it going?
0: Not so bad. How do you like being out on the cart after all these years?
1: Oh, I'm too old for this game now, Lenny. When I'm up, I can't get down. When I'm down, I can't get up.
0: Have you seen Errol lately?
1: Not for 3 weeks. You know he stepped up on his own.
0: Yeah. I saw him pushing his handcart last week.
1: Handcart? And he got a horse?
0: No. But he didn't look well. He's lost a lot of weight. He didn't seem too keen on me seeing him. Pride, I suppose. Why don't you two get back together?
1: I'd love to, Lenny, but I don't know where he's living.
0: Oh, I do. He's got a room in Paddington, Cairo Road. God, it's the right sort of doss house. I've got the number here somewhere.
1: Here?
0: Yeah.

0: Oh, God, it's freezing on these stairs. I never left that door open. Hello? What's it doing there?
1: Hello, son. The landlady let me in. I've been looking for you for 3 weeks now.
0: Oh, yeah?
1: Lenny Jenkins told me where you was living. I put a shilling in the gas meter.
0: Oh, good. Oh, there's no need. Thank you very much. I'm quite capable of providing my own eating. Oh, well. What brings you into this neck of the woods?
1: Oh, I was worried about you. I hadn't heard of you, and I was wondering how you was getting along.
0: Oh, I'm very well, thank you. I'm doing nicely.
1: You're not going to stay in this place, then?
0: Oh, good heavens, no. I'm not visiting just temporary accommodation until I find something more suitable. I've seen a quite nice little mused cottage that I'm thinking of renting. I say, would you excuse me while I make my tea? Would you care for some toast?
1: You've only got 2 slices of bread.
0: Yes, well, I'm offering you one.
1: No, that's all right. I've already had a big dinner. So you're doing well, then?
0: Oh, yes. I can't complain. Business is coming along very nicely.
1: You've got yourself a horse and cart, then?
0: Oh, yeah. I'm very pleased with it. It's a 4-year-old horse. 17 hands. Beautiful animal. I'm particularly pleased with the cart. It's brand new, bigger than yours, of course. But I've had to have it to handle the volume of trade, what I'm doing.
1: Oh, good. Aren't you going to put any jam on your toast? You always have jam with it.
0: I ain't got any. I'm on a diet. Says I've given up jam. A businessman eat far too much, you know. And digging their grave with their own teeth, as my specialist puts it.
1: Harold.
0: Yes?
1: Come back, Harold.
0: Oh, I think we've had all that out. I don't see the advantage of discussing it any further.
1: I need you, Harold. The business needs you.
0: I'm sure your new managing director can look after the business.
1: He's gone.
0: He gone?
1: He's upped it. Gone to Australia, I think. You were right, Harold. He was a ponce, a lazy, no-good con man.
0: I told you he was. But a bloke like him wouldn't take the horse and cart out.
1: Oh, he took it out, all right. The only trouble was he didn't bring it back. He logged it. I had to go out and buy it back. I haven't seen him since.
0: But what did you expect?
1: Come back, Harold. I can't manage on my own.
0: Oh, no, I don't know. I mean, I'd like to help you. Really, I would, but... Oh, it's going to be very difficult to entangle all my financial affairs. I mean, there's all my commitments to the wholesalers. There's a lot of people relying on me.
1: Yeah, I realise. I couldn't ask you to close down just like that. I thought we could put it on a proper business footing, a merger between your firm and mine. We could call it Steptoe and Steptoe.
0: You mean a reverse takeover?
1: Do I?
0: Yes. It's quite a common arrangement when a smaller firm appears to merge with a larger firm, but in effect takes it over with a view to getting the stock exchange quote. Yes, that's interesting, I must admit. I suppose we could enter into exploratory dialogue. Of course, my accountants would have to go into your books. I mean, I must be guided by them.
1: Oh, of course.
0: I mean, the assets of the two companies would have to be fully analysed as to...
1: Blimey. That shilling didn't last long. She's got that well rigged. I haven't got any more shillings.
0: Oh, well, I only carry notes.
1: Look, I'll tell you what, Harold. Let's carry on the explanatory talks round home. The fire's on. I banked it up before I come out.
0: Well, of course, psychologically, I would be at a disadvantage talking to you on your home ground.
1: I've got steak and kidney pudding in the oven.
0: Oh, no, have you?
1: And a sherry trifle and an upside-down cake.
0: Oh, yeah?
1: I've got some jam as well.
0: Oh, well, I suppose the venue of the talks doesn't really have any bearing on the eventual outcome. Yes, all right. I'll concede the point.
1: Good. Shall we go now?
0: You do realise these are just exploratory talks. I mean, my loss of freedom must be considered in the eventual financial assessment.
1: Yeah. Come on, then.
0: All right, let's get out of this rat hole. Come on.

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0: Well, darlings, I feel simply magnificent today. Guess what? A divine thing has happened. Some man has fallen madly in love with me. Well, on Monday he sent me a stunning red rose. On Tuesday he sent me two roses. And on Wednesday he sent me three roses. And on Thursday he sent me four. Forget-me-nots. You thought I was bottled up there, didn't you, darling? I think I've lost my place. Now, wait. Oh, here I am. Well, I simply fed Alan's on the program, so I've got to ad lib, you know. Well, I simply adore anonymous admirers. I mean, I simply adore not right, yes, because I never have to get to meet them. Maybe that's why they admire us. Oh, now, that doesn't sound right, does it? And I just can't accept gifts from someone I don't know. Well, I had some friends over the other night, and they advised me to return the flowers. So I returned Monday's rose, and Tuesday's two roses, and Wednesday's three roses. Well, darlings, I could return Thursday's flowers. My friends drank them.
1: We did not drink them.
0: Oh, Gypsy, darling, Gypsy Rose Lee.
1: Gee, it's swell being on the show with you, Tallulah. Even if it's just to see you again. It's been so long since we've seen each other, hasn't it?
0: Well, yes, it has, Gypsy. Let me look at you. Oh, darling, since the last time I saw you, you certainly have put on clothes.
1: Please, Tallulah, I wish you wouldn't talk about that.
0: Oh, well, everybody knows you're famous for taking off clothes.
1: Yes, and everybody knows you're famous for taking off birthdays.
0: Well, here we go again, boys. Why is it that every woman who visits on the big show feels she must fight with me? They all come on wearing gloves.
1: Oh, I'm sorry, Tallulah. I can take my gloves off.
0: And that's all, darling. This is radio.
1: I know, Tallulah. I happen to be mistress of ceremonies on my own radio show, just as you are here. I think we should be friends. We have a lot in common.
0: Oh, you're quite right, Gypsy. Here we are, two women MCs. Now I know what MC stands for. Man's conquerors. by the way, darling, what kind of show do you do?
1: It's a quiz show.
0: Oh, yes, of course. Take it off or leave it.
1: not quite, darling. It's called What Makes You Tick? And you might do worse than to listen to it, Tallulah. It's rather an adult show. I have to buy a new dress, a new gown, a new dress every week to go with a classy atmosphere.
0: Gypsy, my sweet, my pet, with all due respect to your show, which is, after all, only half an hour, my show is 3 half hours, and I need 3 gowns every week.
1: Yes, but you have to wear all 3 at the same time, darling.
0: Isn't she sweet? Gypsy is the only woman in the world who can say she has nothing to wear and wear it.
1: Tallulah, I just bought this nothing I'm wearing, and it cost $500.
0: $500? Oh, my, our prices have gone up. Well, I just bought this gown, and it was reduced to $750.
1: Very nice, Tallulah. It's lovely. I hope you won't think I'm prying, but what size do you take?
0: Size 12.
1: Oh, the size was reduced, too.

0: Women standing around quibbling about clothes. You know that men always say women have nothing to talk about but clothes. And they're so silly, aren't they, Gypsy?
1: Oh, of course.
0: Well, we have so many things we can talk about.
1: Certainly.
0: Well, there's no reason for grown-up women to confine themselves to bickering about clothes.
1: Of course not. We could talk about,
0: Well, what were you saying about my dress, darling?
1: Not to Lula, stop. We were both in the theater together. We could discuss that.
0: Oh, Gypsy, I wouldn't ever for one moment underestimate your huge contribution to the theater. But after all, darling, I am a famous dramatic actress. I know how to project.
1: Me too, honey.
0: I know how to underplay.
1: Me too, honey.
0: I know how to bear my soul.
1: I pass.
0: You know, Gypsy, the legitimate theater is a stern taskmaster. It can be pretty rough, darling.
1: Well, my branch of the theater was quite rugged, too.
0: Yes, I hear it's one long grind. But the fascinating thing about me, Gypsy, is that in all my years in the theater, not once did I ever forget my lines.
1: In all my years in the theater, not once did the audience ever forget mine.
0: I played before practically every man and woman in the world.
1: Well, I must admit, honey, I only had half your audience.
0: Well, I can make an audience cheer just by, by twitching an eyebrow.
1: I pass.
0: Now, Gypsy, you can't keep on passing, darling. You've got to call a raise.
1: I'll call, honey. How long have you been in the theater?
0: I pass. Ladies and gentlemen, Meredith Wilson and the Big Show Orchestra and Chorus play their arrangement of If You Feel Like Singing, Sing. Gypsy, darling, why don't you sit down? I know it's such a temptation to walk back and forth across the stage while the music is playing.

0: Divine as usual, Meredith. Darlings, meet Meredith Wilson.
1: Hello, Miss Bankhead.
0: Hello, Meredith. Have you met Gypsy Rose Lee?
1: Gee whiz.
0: Gypsy, this is our brilliant musical conductor, Meredith Wilson.
2: Hello, Meredith.
1: Gee whiz.
0: Gypsy's a famous entertainer.
1: Gee string. Say, I'll tell you a very funny story about that.
0: Meredith, please. I didn't know you knew about Gypsy's talents.
1: Oh, sure. I read, you know.
0: Darling, how cunning.
1: Oh, sure. I've read all of Miss Lee's books. I consider her one of the finest writers in the world, living or dead.
2: Oh, I can see this kid knows all about me.
1: Ever since your first book, Miss Lee, The G-String Murders, I've been an avid reader of your works.
0: How avid can you get?
1: But the story of how I came to buy your first book is a doozy. Glad you asked me.
0: Well, here we go, darling.
1: Well, sir, Miss Bankhead, I was in Omaha, Nebraska at the time. I want to say Omaha, or was it Pierre, North Dakota? Well, it could have been Pierre. Or was it Omaha? I thought it was Pierre. No, it wasn't Pierre. It was Omaha.
2: Lucky Pierre.
1: Yes. Well, I was playing a date there with a band, and we had a break for a couple hours. It was just about the time your book came out, Miss Lee, and I went by a place which had your picture out in front of it. So I figured it was the library, and I went in to read your book. Well, sir, they sure have funny libraries in Omaha. I laugh every time I think of it.
0: Yes, I do, too. Don't you, Gypsy?
2: I pass.
1: Well, the strangest thing is, I guess the women don't read much in Omaha. The place was filled with men. And the librarians. Well, it's the first time I'd ever seen singing librarians. Boy, that was the liveliest library you ever saw.
0: And Meredith, darling, get on with the story about Gypsy Rose Lee. Strip it down to its barest essentials.
1: Well, sir, I would have liked to have browsed around a little, but they didn't have a copy of the book, so I left and got it someplace else.
2: I laugh, but what's the point?
0: Gypsy, you optimist.
1: Well, sir, Miss Lee, I told the boys in the band about it, and ever since that time, whenever we stop in Omaha, the same thing happens. For a bunch of fellas that don't read, the boys in my band sure spend a lot of time in the library in Omaha, Nebraska.
0: Oh, brother. We are happy now to welcome to the big show a brilliant young comedian from Hollywood. The glamorous and talented Columbia picture star, Miss Julie Holliday. Julie Holliday's most recent, most hilarious triumph is in Columbia Pictures' brand new smash hit, the screening of Garson Kanin's Broadway success, Born Yesterday. We present Miss Holliday now in a scene from that picture, starring Julie Holliday in Born Yesterday.

0: Born Yesterday is the story of a junk tycoon called Harry Brock, who has more junkyards, more money, more connections than grammar or scruples. It is a story of his beautiful gal, Billy Dawn, who has more mink coats, more angles, more curves than book learning. It is the story of Paul Verrill, a young Washington newspaper man who is hired by Brock to wise Billy up to the ways of Washington society. The scene is Brock's Washington hotel suite, where Brock, Billy, and Brock's lawyer are playing host to a certain unscrupulous congressman and his wife. The social amenities are about to get a real going over.
1: Yes, Congressman, you ought to remember this little lady, a great first nighter like you. She used to be Billy Dawn.
2: How you do?
1: And this is Mrs. Hedges, Billy.
3: Glad to meet you.
2: Glad to meet you.
1: I guess we can leave the girls together, Congressman, while we see about the drinks.
3: Well, and how do you like Washington, Mrs. Brock?
2: Mrs. I haven't seen Washington yet.
3: Oh, you mean to say this is the very first time you've been here?
2: That's what I mean. I never went on the road.
3: Well, I'm sure you'll find it a very interesting city. Too bad the Supreme Court isn't in session. You'd love that.
2: Yeah. What is it?
4: Well, hello, everybody.
1: Well, Brock.
4: And I suppose this is Congressman Hedges' wife, eh, Mrs. Hedges?
3: That's right.
4: I certainly am happy to make your acquaintance.
3: Thank you so much. Did you have a good trip down?
4: Oh, sure. I come in my car. I came. Had to stop off in Baltimore on the way. I got a yard there. A junkyard. The second yard I picked up. Before that, I only had one.
3: How many do you have now?
4: I couldn't answer that one, baby. Oh, excuse me.
3: Oh, that's all right.
4: I don't know why I like the little Baltimore outfit. I just always get kind of a feeling from it. You know what I mean?
3: Sentimental.
4: That's it. I'm sentimental, like you say.
3: I think we're all a bit sentimental.
4: Yeah.
2: Well, it's a free country.
3: Do you play bridge, Mrs. Brock?
2: No, only gin.
3: I beg your pardon.
2: Gin rummy.
1: Excuse me, the congressman wants to know how you're fixed for time tomorrow morning, Harry. 10 o'clock, all right?
4: That's pretty early for me.
2: I'll say.
1: 11?
4: Okay. Well, I'm sorry you folks have to run.
2: You want to wash your hands or anything, honey?
3: No, thank you very much. Well, good night. Thanks for everything.
1: Good night.
4: Good night.
2: Good night, all.
4: Oh, brother, did you ever put your foot in it?
2: What'd I do?
4: Nothing. But, oh, brother, something's going to have to be done about you.
2: They're drips.
4: Huh?
2: I said they're drips.
4: Who are you to say?
2: I'm myself, that's who.
4: Well, shut up. Nobody asked you.
2: Pardon me for living.
4: All right, get lost.
2: Not yet.
4: Get lost, I told you. Hey, Devery. Get that newspaper guy Farrell on the phone. Tell him I want to see him here right away. I got an idea. You sure you ate already, Farrell? How about a strudel or something?
5: No, thanks.
4: Have a drink.
5: No, thanks.
4: Well, okay, pal. Want to ask you something?
5: Sure.
4: How much you make a week?
5: To quote you, how should I know? Well, am I an accountant?
4: I love this guy. What's your name again?
5: Verrill.
4: No. I mean your regular name.
5: Paul.
4: Now listen, Paul. Here's a layout. I got a friend. Nice kid. I think you've probably seen her in here before. Billy?
5: Oh, yes.
4: Yeah, well, she's a good kid. Only to tell you the truth, a little on the stupid side. It's not her fault, you understand. I got her out of the chorus. For the chorus, she was smart enough. But I'm scared she's going to be unhappy in this town, you see? She's never been around with such kind of people. Know what I mean?
5: No.
4: Well, I figure a guy like you could help her out, and me too.
5: How?
4: Show her the ropes, sort of. Explain her what goes on, all like that, here in Washington, huh? In your spare time. What do you say?
5: No, I don't think I can handle it, Mr. Brock.
4: Means a lot to me. Give you $200 a week.
5: Well, all right, I'll do it. When do I start?
4: Right now. Why not right now?
5: Fine.
4: Come on with me, kid. Let me introduce you. You take it from there, huh?
5: Good.
4: Billy! Come on down here a minute. She She's a real good kid. You like her.
2: I was getting dressed.
4: It's all right. It's all right. He's a friend of the family. Come on in, I'm telling you. Okay. Honey, this is Paul Farrell.
2: Yes, I know.
4: He wants to talk to you.
2: What about?
4: You'll find out. Sit down. Well, I got a little work to do, so I'll have to be leaving you two. Now, get together. I'll be seeing you.
5: Your friend, Mr. Brock, has an idea he'd like us to spend a little time together. You and me, that is.
2: You don't say.
5: Yes.
2: What, are you some kind of gigolo?
5: No, not exactly.
2: What's the idea?
5: Well, nothing special. He just wants me to put you wise to a few things, show you the ropes, answer any questions.
2: I got no questions.
5: Well, I'll give you some.
2: Thanks.
5: Might be fun for you in a way. There's a lot to see down here in Washington. I'll be glad to show you around.
2: You know the Supreme Court?
5: Yes.
2: I'd like to take that in.
5: Sure. We're on then?
2: How do you mean?
5: The arrangement.
2: I don't mind. Got nothing much to do.
5: Good.
2: What's he paying you?
5: $200.
2: You're a sucker. You could have got more. He's got plenty.
5: As a matter of fact, I'd have done it for free. I would.
2: Why?
5: Well, this isn't work. I like it.
2: He thinks I'm too stupid, huh?
5: Why, no.
2: He's right. I'm stupid and I like it.
5: You do?
2: Sure. I'm happy. I get everything I want. 2 mink coats, everything. If there's something I want, I ask. If you don't come across, I don't come across.
5: Yes.
2: So, as long as I know how to get what I want, that's all I want to know.
5: As long as you know what you want.
2: Sure. What?
5: As long as you know what you want.
2: You trying to mix me up?
5: No.
2: Well, I'll tell you what I would like.
5: Yes?
2: I'd like to learn how to talk good.
5: All right.
2: Is it hard to learn?
5: I don't think so.
2: What do I have to do?
5: Well, I might give you a few books to start with, and then if you don't mind, I'll correct you now and then.
2: Go ahead.
5: When I know, that is, I don't talk so good myself.
2: You do.
5: Fine.
2: I never say ain't. Did you notice that? Never.
5: I do.
2: Well, I'll correct you then.
5: You do that.
2: Since I was very small, I never say. We had this teacher. She used to slug if you did it.
5: Did what?
2: Said ain't.
5: Oh.
2: So I got out of the habit.
5: You think it was worth the slugging?
2: Oh, not hard.
5: It's the principle of the thing. There's too much slugging. I don't believe in it.
2: All right, I don't believe in it either.
5: Good.
2: I learned pretty fast, don't I?
5: You're great, Miss Dawn.
2: Billy.
5: Billy. Sort of an odd name, isn't it?
2: What are you talking? Half the kids I know are named it. Anyway, it isn't my real name.
5: Oh, what is?
2: Holy smoke. Emma.
5: Well, what's the matter?
2: Well, do I look to you like an Emma?
5: No. You don't look like a Billy either.
2: So what do I look like?
5: To me?
2: Yeah, to you.
5: You look like a delightful girl.
2: Oh. Let me ask you. Are you one of these talkers, or would you be interested in a little action?

0: right hook.
1: Do you get many?
0: Now and then.
1: What do you do about them?
0: Stick around, you find out.
1: All right, I will.
0: And if you want a tip, I'll tell you, sweet talk me. I like it. Like that delightful girl line.
1: Well, I better get along.
0: Don't worry about him. He don't see a thing. He's too dizzy from being a big man.
1: This is going to be a little different than I thought.
0: Oh. You mind?
1: No.
0: It's only fair. We'll educate each other.
1: I'll look around my place for some books. If there's anything interesting, I'll drop it by later.
0: All right. You can drop it by even if it's not so interesting.
2: Hey, Paul!
1: Here, Mr. Brock.
0: Oh, good night. And don't forget them books.
2: Oh, there you are. Well, you two going to get together?
1: I think we're all set.
2: Great, great. Appreciate it.
1: So do I. Well, I guess I'll be going.
2: So long, kid.
1: Well, so long, Billy.
0: So long, Kit. In days, a glimpse of stocking was looked on as something.

0: A superb characterization, Judy, darling. Divine. No wonder you were selected by the AP Correspondents Poll as the best actress of the year. Come over here and let's chat.
1: What about?
0: Why, darling, whenever an actress comes on the show, we always have a talk.
1: Why?
0: Well, people expect it. This is the big show.
1: No wonder you're here for an hour and a half. You know, if you didn't talk so much, you could be home in a half hour like everybody else.
0: But you understand, darling, we want to talk about you. But I imagine Garkanen had you in mind when he wrote the part of Billy Darlingbourne yesterday. You're so perfect in the part, that voice.
1: Oh, that's all an act. That's my stage voice. This is my real voice.
0: Yes, of course, yes.
1: It's just like you. On the stage, you're one person. In the movies, you're another person.
0: Don't you dare mention her name on this program.
1: You don't like Billy Dawn?
0: The wrong name, darling, with the right initials.
1: You don't feel good.
0: Oh, I feel fine, Judy. I suppose I've become a little overwrought at times. This show's a very big responsibility. Rehearsals, writing, direction, production, acting. I pour everything into this program. I devote all my time to the show.
1: You're single, huh?
0: Single? I'm unattached, if that's what you mean.
1: You should be attached. How come you're not married? Nobody asked you, huh?
0: My dear girl, I am probably the most sought-after woman in the world. I can have my pick of the most eligible men. Englishmen, Frenchmen, Italians, counts, dukes, earls. They fought for me, wined me, dined me, toasted me in every city in the world.
1: Nobody asked you, huh?
0: I've had men chasing me for years.
1: You should have let some of them catch up with you.
0: Obviously, my dear, someone caught up with you.
1: I let him. Hey, listen, maybe what you need is glamour. You know what glamour is?
0: Yeah, isn't she sweet?
1: You don't know, huh?
0: Darling, they call me the glamorous and unpredictable Tallulah Bankhead.
1: Oh, what's unpredictable?
0: And I thought I had trouble with Meredith Wilson. Unpredictable, that's because people never know what I'm liable to do or say. I do and say whatever I feel like at all times.
1: So why do they say unpredictable when they mean crazy?
0: This is one holiday that I should never have observed. On second thought, it should be under observation. Julie, darling, I have traded bon mots with some of the greatest names in show business, but never have I been insulted so painlessly, so effortlessly, so deeply. To think a new young actress coming along to belittle me in front of millions of people. The shame of it. The humiliation of it.
1: If you get married, you wouldn't be so nervous.
0: Indeed, my darling, I was just acting.
1: Oh, that's wonderful acting. You go from laughing to crying to laughing to crying.
0: Yeah.
1: I wish I could do that. Hey, you radio actresses are so good.
0: What?
1: Hey, maybe I could get you an audition on television.
0: Don't you dare mention that medium on this program.
2: Oh, Tallulah, I was just thinking, Oh, excuse me, I didn't realize you were talking to someone.
0: Oh, Gypsy, this is Judy Holliday.
2: How do you do?
1: I'm pleased to meet you. Hey, I remember you. You're the one who did the dance with the fans.
2: Don't you dare mention that name on this program.

The Big Show. This is the National Broadcasting Company Sunday Extravaganza with the most scintillating personalities in show business. 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The big stars in this program are Fred Allen, Eddie Cantor, Portland Hoffa, Judy Holliday, Gypsy Rose Lee, Vaughn Monroe, Patrice Munsell, Meredith Wilson and his Big Show Orchestra and Chorus, and every week, your hostess, the glamorous, unpredictable Tallulah Bankhead.

0: Well, darlings, here we are with the big show, and this is our 12th week. And I'm just beginning to learn what a curious affair this radio business is. Now, you see, darlings, in the theater, there's a personal touch. Well, they can get at you. In radio, I found that I don't always know what the people think of me or of the show. So, well, last week, I spoke to a friend of mine, and he volunteered to take a poll of listeners for me.
1: Well, I figured I might as well. I'm not doing anything anyway.
0: Fred Allen!
1: Well, hello, Tallulah. I'm sorry I'm late. I had a pocket full of nickels, and I tried to get over here by subway, but they've raised it to a dime, you know. A dime to go down in that commuter's gopher hole. And I'm just laughing at some punctuation in here. And, I tried to call you from a payphone, and they've raised that to a dime, too. On the jukeboxes, I hear you calling me is now a dime, I find. You know, I think that the government decided it's time to put the buffalo out to pasture in back of the men.
0: You mean nickels are going out of style, Fred?
1: Well, the nickel seems to be semi-obsolete, Tallulah. I went into a bakery the other day, and I found that they have changed the name of that bread to pump-a-dime. It seems they take a pumpernickel and slice it in two thin pieces, and that sort of makes... I think that nickels...
0: Oh, yes, I see exactly what you mean, darling, but I'd love to talk about this at length.
1: Yeah.
0: But some time ago, I converted all my nickels to Confederate money. Well, now, what about this poll you were taking for me, darling? How did you know whom to ask?
1: Well, Tallulah, I had sort of a master plan for a radio poll. I called it the Snooper. I would look snooping down a street. I would look down the street and only go into the houses with no aerials on the roofs, you see.
0: And that was quite crafty, Fred.
1: Well, it worked out well for a while, until I discovered that half of the houses with aerials didn't have television sets. These people had the aerials on their roofs so the neighbors would think they had television sets.
0: But what were some of the reactions, Fred?
1: Well, there was a young lady in Flushing, Long Island, who had a very interesting point of view. I knocked at the door.
2: Yes?
1: Excuse me, madam. I am conducting a survey to discover listeners' reaction to Tallulah Bankhead.
2: Look how funny he talks.
1: Well, that wasn't my real voice. That was my stage voice. This is my real voice. You know, I would just like to ask you one question, miss, if I may.
2: Oh, no, I'm not answering no questions.
1: No?
2: 3 years ago I answered a question. I got myself a slob who's been sleeping in the Murphy bed ever since.
1: Now, look, please, Mrs. Murphy.
2: Yeah. He promised me castles with cut glass chandeliers.
1: Oh, they're rattling.
2: With marble stairs, yeah. And gold faucets. So where do I wind up?
3: Flushing.
1: Now, look, miss, I hate to get that train of thought off of your one-track mind. But what do you think of Tallulah Bankhead?
2: Well, I'll tell you. I have a very definite opinion about her.
0: Well, that's very interesting, Fred, but what does he say about me?
1: Well, this is radio, Tallulah. I don't dare mention those names on this program.
0: Well, Fred, who else did you talk to?
1: Well, I met a rather interesting specimen of womanhood in Kew Gardens. She was a Miss Lee, and she lived in a rather bare little house. I stepped gingerly over the gypsy tea roses in her garden and rang her chime.
4: Oh, hello. I'm sorry you had to wait so long. I was just inside taking off my, apron.
1: Oh. Excuse me. My name is Fred Allen, and I'm conducting a little poll.
4: Fred Allen?
1: Yes.
4: Are you the Fred Allen who used to be on the radio opposite Stop the Music?
1: Well, that is rather a clever way of putting it, miss. And the answer is yes.
4: There's something I want to ask you, Mr. Allen.
1: Really?
4: I do a radio show called What Makes You Tick.
1: Uh-huh.
4: It's a quiz show, too.
1: Oh.
4: And I'd like to increase my rating. Would you mind doing your radio show opposite mine?
1: I can. believe it. But I'm here to ask you about Tallulah Bankhead.
4: Oh, that's a better idea.
1: Yes.
4: Maybe she'd like to do her show opposite mine. You see, I thought that if we could just arrange it.
0: Oh, I would just love to take that girl apart and see what makes her tick.
3: Well, Fred, it looks like I didn't do too well in your survey, huh?
1: Well, Tallulah, I have been off radio for several years, and I didn't make out too well either. But there was one charming little housefrau in Jackson Heights who certainly deserves mention here. She came to the door in answer to my ring. May I introduce myself? My name is Fred Allen.
5: Oh, Mr. Allen! Oh.
1: Hey, that's pretty tricky, miss. You open the door and the neighbors applaud. It's really something. All the houses on radio programs have built-in applause, I've noticed. Yeah. Well, I'm conducting a little survey. Now, frankly, what do you think of Tallulah Bankhead?
5: Well, I don't care what anybody says. I like her. A coincidence that you should ask me.
1: Yes.
5: Because I happen to be the president of the Jackson Heights Tallulah Bankhead Forever Fan Club.
1: The Tallulah Bankhead Fan Club?
5: Forever.
1: Well, that's Tallulah. Tell me, what are the requirements of the members of the Tallulah Bankhead Forever Fan Club?
5: Well, we all fly Confederate flags in our cellars.
1: Confederate flags in the cellars, yeah.
5: And our password is a rebel yell.
1: Well, a shrill tribute to your idol, hey? Good girls. I know I quote her if she knew about this.
5: At the last meeting of the Jackson Heights Tallulah Bankhead Forever Fan Club in Manhasset, we decided.
1: Now, wait a minute. Excuse me, miss. The curiosity and a tight script prompt. I never will know what that means. Prompt me to ask, the Jackson Heights Fan Club meets in Manhasset?
5: Only when we're not meeting in Forest Hills.
1: Oh, I see. Will you excuse my asking, but you have piqued my curiosity. Curiosity killed the cat, but my curiosity has a peak. My curiosity is a little different. Tell me, why doesn't the Jackson Heights Fan Club meet in Jackson Heights?
5: Because all the girls come from Brooklyn, except one, and she comes all the way from Flushing.
0: Well, Fred, darling, I don't mean to question your integrity.
1: No.
0: But this whole thing is utterly ridiculous.
1: Really?
0: I don't believe a word of it, and I refuse to be guided by it. I don't think any of those people are representative of my radio audience.
1: Well, I can sample a few more.
0: No, absolutely not. I won't have it. Abandon the entire project immediately. Stop the survey!
1: Now, please, Tallulah, watch your language. You mean my survey service to you is at an end?
0: Yes.
1: You want me to turn in my laugh meter? And my iron foot with the chromium shin that I put between doors so people can't close them when I call. You want me to turn in my gear and return to my rocking chair in the unemployment office?
0: That's right, Fred.
1: Well, this is nothing new to me, Tallulah. This is the second time a radio survey has put me out of business.

0: No matter what you now take for headache relief, we urge you to try Anacin for the incredibly fast relief these tablets bring the next time you are suffering from a headache. 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
1: Well, I don't know what I would do without Fred Allen and the members of the Jackson Heights Forever Tallulah Bankhead Fan Club. Or is it the Jackson Heights Tallulah Forever Bankhead Fan Club? Well, whatever it is, it leads, darlings, to a very happy moment for me. With us today is a great young talent of the Metropolitan Opera Company, who received rave notices recently for her acting and singing performance in Die Fledermaus. Anyone who cares to can join me in a little organization I'm forming called the Metropolitan Patrice Mansell Forever Fan Club. And here is Miss Mansell to sing the laughing song from Die Fledermaus.

0: brother, Patrice Mansell. Come over here, darling. I want to talk to you. I understand they're doing some exciting new things over at the Metropolitan Opera.
1: Well, that's right, Tallulah. To get people more interested in opera, they're trying to make opera more like the Broadway musical theater.
0: You mean they're selling orange juice there now, too?
1: Well, they haven't gone that far.
0: No, but I've heard, darling, that they're starting to use Broadway actors at the Met. Well, of course, that might open a whole new life for me.
1: Darling, I'm talking about the Metropolitan Opera, not the Metropolitan Life.
0: Just a minute, Caprice. You know, of course, that I sing.
1: Oh, yes, I have your record of I'll Be Seeing You.
0: Oh, yes? I'll be seeing you. I'd be interested in your opinion. What do you think?
1: Well, I'll be seeing you.
0: Oh, now, Patrice, now don't you stop that, too. If they want Broadway people who can act, I can certainly do that. And as far as my singing is concerned, well, maybe you can help me, darling. Now, just listen to this.

0: Heart of mine embraces all day through. Now tell me, darling, what am I doing that's wrong?
1: Singing.
0: Isn't she sweet? Look, tinsel tonsils. I wish you could have heard me when I sang at the Paramount Theater.
1: You sang at the Paramount Theater?
0: I most certainly did. And don't think it's easy keeping up with that bouncing ball on the screen.
1: Well, I'll tell you what, Tallulah. I'd like to get an idea of your range. Would you mind running the scale for me?
0: Oh, I'd love to, darling. Do, re, mi, fa, so.
1: That scale is quite low.
0: I wish all scales were that low.
1: Can't you try it now an octave higher?
0: And not in this girdle, darling.
1: I know what you mean, Tallulah. A really high note, if it vibrates just right, can actually split something.
0: No, I don't believe that. Besides, I can't sing now. What is your top note, Patrice?
1: I'm sorry, Tallulah. I broke your glasses.
0: I don't care about my glasses, darling, but you broke my diamond ring. But singing or no singing, now, Patrice, if they really want to modernize the opera, they're going to have to get the finest performance on Broadway. Performance. Now, take, for instance, La Traviata, which is based on Dumas' great play, Camille, The Lady of the Camellias. Now, you will agree, darling, that the scene in which Camille dies takes the artistry of a really superb dramatic actress.
1: Yes, and that death scene takes the singing of a really great voice to give the scene its fullest dramatic effect.
0: Maybe. But I've always felt that when a person is dying, he doesn't feel like singing. But basically, this is a spot for a great dramatic actress who can do justice to the immortal lines like these.

Armand. Armand. You have come back. Listen to me, Armand. Armand. I have lived by love. And I will die by love. Listen to me well. Had not my death been certain, your father would not have written to return. When I'm dead, Armand, all you shall retain of me will be pure. If I live, there would always be stains upon my love. Believe me, what God does, he does well. Open the drawer, Armand, and take out that locket. It contains my portrait, painted in the days when I was pretty. Pretty. I had it made for you. Keep it. Keep it. It will help your memory hereafter. Do you hear my arm? Do you hear? I'm dying. But I'm happy too. My happiness conceals my death. Oh, it's strange. Strange. I do not suffer now. Mama, I shall live. I feel.

0: Just a minute, girls. I've been listening to this contest.
1: Oh, Patrice, do you know Judy Holliday?
2: Of course. Hello, Miss Dawn.
0: The name is Holliday. Judy Holliday. How would you like it if everybody walked up to you and said, "Hello, Miss Flatermouse"?
2: Judy, I know just what you mean. I certainly don't want to be typed as a singer who can only sing into Fledermaus any more than you want to be typed as a girl who can only play Billy Dawn.
0: Well, that's exactly what I meant. So from now on, please try to think of me as Billy Holiday. I mean, Judy Dawn.
1: Judy, darling, what were you going to say before you interrupted yourself?
0: I heard you two talking about modernizing the opera.
1: Oh, yes?
0: Patrice sang and you did that coughing routine. That won't bring people to the opera, you know. You need comedy.
1: Well, darling, how can you get laughs in a dramatic scene like that?
0: It's very easy. I'll show you. As the scene opens, we pan over to our hospital bed.

Then now I am dying of it, thanks to you. You hear that cough, Armand? Armand, are you listening? Armand, I'm coughing to you. Armand! That's better. Now, go over there and open that middle drawer. Strong man can't even open a drawer. 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Now the middle one will open. 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Pocket. 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
1: Here, ladies and gentlemen, is a young man you've all been waiting to hear. At least I have. It's Vaughn Monroe. And I'm just dying to hear what they say I sound like. Vaughn Monroe singing, "The Night is Young and You're So Beautiful."

0: divine, Vaughn Monroe. Darling, I've been a fan of yours for years. My favorite dance band has always been Vaughn Monroe and his Royal Canadians.
1: Lula, you're thinking of another guy. Lombardo, for instance.
0: Oh, excuse me, darling. I'm so awfully sorry. I should have known, of course, Vaughn Monroe and his Pennsylvanians.
1: This is getting a little wearing. I doubt if you've ever heard my band.
0: Of course, darling. I was just joking. Everybody knows Swing and Sway with Vaughn Monroe.
1: That's Sammy Cave.
0: Connecticut Yankees.
1: That was Rudy Valley.
0: A&P Gypsies?
1: That was Harry Horlick.
0: Oh, would you mind, darling, repeating the question?
1: There was no question. You started the whole thing. I didn't ask you anything.
0: I know. Vaughn Monroe and his Californians.
1: That was Abe Lyman.
0: Oh, all right, Vaughn. I give up, darling. What is it?
1: Vaughn Monroe and his glamorous, unpredictable orchestra.
0: Ah, isn't he sweet? Well, if you're not going to tell me, I'll just keep on guessing. Vaughn Monroe and his rippling rhythm.
1: That's Shep Fields.
0: Well, am I hard?
1: Well, that's a matter of opinion.
0: Isn't he sweet? I know I can think of it now. Well, I'd better make it snappy because Eddie Cantor's due here at any moment.
2: Oh, Tallulah.
0: Now, don't bother me, Ed Hurley. Aye, hee ho. I'm trying to think.
2: Well, while you're thinking and trying to pronounce Hurley hee, and while we're waiting for Eddie Cantor, Tallulah, I'd like to take just a moment to say that this portion of the program is brought to you by the makers of Anacin for fast relief from pain of headache, neuritis, and neuralgia, and by RCA Victor, world leader in radio, first in recorded music, first in television.
0: Oh, I remember it now, Vaughn. Sweetest music, this side of heaven.
1: That's Guy Lombardo again.
0: No, darling, that's Tallulah Bankhead ringing her chimes and saying we'll be back in a moment, and this is NBC, the National Broadcasting Company.
2: This is The Big Show. And here is your mistress of ceremonies, Tallulah Bankhead.
0: Oh, I wish Vaughn Monroe would give me one more chance. Oh, I think I know. Of course, Vaughn Monroe and his all-girl orchestra.
3: No. No, I'm the one with the all-girl orchestra.
0: Eddie Cantor.
3: Hello, Tallulah.
0: Oh, hello, Eddie, darling. You look so wonderful, so young and peppy. How do you do it?
3: How do I do it? Listen, Tallulah, I was looking through Who's Who the other day, and I noticed that both you and I were born on the same day, January 31st.
0: Oh, is your birthday January 31st, too?
3: That's right. We're both January 31st. Well, who's going to ask who first?
0: Don't you dare mention that year on this program.
3: Personally, I'm not sensitive about my age. I remember the day I was born in 1917... My daughter looked at my wife and said, you know, Mommy, he looks just like me. Ah, but it's nice to be standing here with Tallulah Bankhead, one of the first ladies of the theater. I've been reading about her in Who's Who, and you know something? She was the first lady in the theater. Gosh, she's not young, you know, the kid. Gosh, I wish I'd been around in those days. That was about the time another old-timer got his start, Fred Allen. And it must have been fun to be in show business when Tallulah and Fred first sprang into the limelight. Those were real days in the theater. Imagine Sarah Bernhardt, John Barrymore, Lionel and Ethel. What have we got today? Dagmar, Howdy Doody, and Uncle Milty. Fred and Tallulah were talking this morning about the days of Rector's and Delmonico's when a good dinner cost you 90 cents. Yesterday, Ida told me that liver is now $1.35 a pound. In the days of Fred and Tallulah, there wasn't anybody strong enough to lift $1.35 worth of liver. Thank you, taxpayers. And the songs of that period, Gus Edwards wrote one of them, and Fred taught it to me this morning. It goes like this.

The lyrics meant something in those days. By the light of the silvery moon, what have you got today? Slam, bam, alakazam, zing, zing, zoom, zoom, whoop-de-doo. I heard a cowboy this morning on the radio sang a song called, "Get off that hot stove, Grandpa, you're too old to ride the range." Yes, ladies and gentlemen, the songs have changed. Used to be a girl sang no, no, 1,000 times no. Today the same girl says diamonds are a girl's best friend. And in the old days, marriages meant something. When you said I do, it was till death do you part. The trouble with marriages today is while they're saying I do, they're looking around the church to see if they can do better. The old timer stuck to one wife. Look at Fred in Portland. Been married 23 years. Burns and Allen. Burns and Allen, been married 20 years or more. On June the 9th, Ida and I will celebrate our 37th year of wedded bliss. A very happy marriage, except for one thing, one little thing. And it's not too late, you know. Ida's listening. I want to know, Ida, dear.

problem, you talked it over with your family on the porch. 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And what clothes? Oh, the clothes. The clothes they wore back in those early days when Tallulah and Fred first started out. The crinoline days, the hoop skirt and the bustle. They tell me that at one time women used to wear 7, 8, 10 petticoats. Fella got married to a girl, went on his honeymoon. When his wife started peeling the petticoats, he didn't know whether he married a woman or an artichoke. I wish I had lived in that time when men wore handlebar mustaches and the women looked like women, you know, hourglass figures with sand in both ends. What have they got today? Plunging necklines, no sand at all, just beach. The old days, a man didn't dare to hope for more than a glimpse of a lady's high-buttoned shoes as she walked by. But now he runs his eye over her like a Swede looking at a table full of smorgasbord. And going to the beach, that was an occasion in those far-off days. A girl had to put on bathing shoes, black stockings, bloomers, shirtwaist, jersey, a hat, and carry a parasol. This morning in the Sunday paper, I saw an ad for the very latest French bathing suit from the Riviera. A bottle of suntan oil and a zipper. Oh, for the days when Emerson meant Ralph Waldo and not Faye. But Tallulah and Fred didn't have all the fun. There was another fellow in those days, the chap that Ziegfeld put into his Follies. You may remember him. Came out in blackface with white-rimmed glasses and pranced up and down the stage singing.

0: Eddie, a deep bow to a master showman.
1: Oh, it was a pleasure being here, Tallulah. By the way, you know, Ida's been watching the show off stage back there. And you can do me a big favor, Tallulah.
0: Who told you that?
1: No, I mean, would you do me a big favor?
0: Ah.
1: You see, a few months ago, Ida appeared on my television show.
0: Uh-huh.
1: I gave her one line to read, and she got it so mixed up, they're still trying to untangle the cable from here to Kansas City. Now, if I brought her out, would you kindly give her a few pointers on how to speak correctly? I know to you it's mere child's play.
0: I should be giving Ida pointers in child's play.
1: No. It'll be a big favor, Tallulah. I want her to come back on the show with me, but since she made that mistake, she's afraid, you see? If you could give her a word of advice or encouragement, she looks up to you so.
0: Oh, that's very sweet, darling. Okay, Eddie, I'll try to. Huh?
1: Ida, come here, will you? Ida?
0: Eddie, that's Vaughn Monroe you're waving at, dear.
1: No. Oh, excuse me, Ida. Here she is. Ida, this is Tallulah Bankhead.
0: Hello. Hmm. Hello, darling. Ida, Eddie tells me that when you were on the show with him a little while back, that your enunciation was not as flawless as it might have been, and you developed a sort of a neurotic inhibition about going back because of some faulty diction in your rendition of a line.
2: Huh?
0: You lost up a joke on his program. Well, just for one bad reading, you're not going back? What sort of a trooper are you, Ida? I tell you that if your husband wants you to go on that program with him, your place is by his side. You must never let one little line mix you up and keep you away from him.
1: There you see, Ida, and Tallulah knows. She gave you some good advice. Now say thank you very much and tell her you appreciate it.
2: Thank you very much. I appreciate it.
1: Ida, you did it. You see, you're talking fine. Really, you are. Tallulah cured you. Thanks.
0: Well, I'm very glad you've been of service, Eddie. And nice to have met you, Ida, darling. Good night, my sweet.

0: Yes, Portland, what is it, darling?
1: We, the members of your Jackson Heights Tallulah Baghead Forever Fan Club, heard Patrice Munzel say you couldn't sing in the opera, so we have written an opera for you to prove you can. Would you like to do it now?
0: Well, darling, we haven't much time. How long will it take?
1: Oh, it's opera length. And we thought, since you have so many stars on the show, they could all join in putting it on. Mr. Monroe, Miss Munzel, Mr. Catter, Miss Holliday, Miss Lee, and Mr. Allen.
0: Well, what's your story about, Portland?
1: Well, as the opera starts, we see 200 cowboys chasing each other all over the range.

0: Yeah, little Judy?
1: I'm hungry, Ma.
0: You'll have victuals, little Judy, as soon as your pa gets back.
1: Where is pa, Ma?
0: Well, he drove the cattle up to the city to sell them.
1: Why didn't we eat the cattle, Ma?
0: Well, they was too small to eat, little Judy. Your pa's selling them around pet shop for Pekingeses. Law, we never had bad times like that back east in Alabama.
1: Why did you move out here on the prairie, Ma?
0: Well, I'll tell you, little Judy. When I was a girl of sweet 16, I was the village belle. And the Chamber of Commerce, they crowned me queen, made me Miss New Rochelle. Millionaires took me out every night to a show or a cafe. But I met your pappy at a rodeo, and that is why today...

0: Well, Pa, you back? You brought some victuals? Oh, I skipped a page. What's happening? Well, that must have... Come on, Hippie. Well, that must do, little Judy.
1: Ma, I'm getting hungry.
0: Well, try and hold on, little Judy. I think I hear your Pa coming.
2: Whoa, whoa, Pete.
0: Why, Pa, you're back. You brought some victuals?
2: I heard you way up.
0: I made the same mistake at rehearsal. I should have done better.
2: I heard you way up the road, Ma. No, I didn't bring no victuals, Ma. I was in the pet shop dickering, and the cat stampeded my herd. They all got away on me, Ma.
0: Why, your family's starving, you come home empty-handed, Pa. You and me is through.
2: Ma, you ain't saying we're through. Ma, remember the first time we met?
0: Now, hush, little Judy, hush, child, hush.
2: Yeah.
1: If you two hadn't met, I wouldn't be hungry today.
2: Your Ma and Pa has raised you, little Judy.
1: All I ever had to play with has been horses and cows.
2: So?
1: Till I was 10 years old, I was walking on all fours.
0: Well, you're up on your hind legs now, ain't you?
2: Yeah. Well, maybe she's just sick of wearing harness for underwear, Ma. Now, look at here, little Judy. Maybe your Pa ain't done a lot of things, but I made a home for you, didn't I?
1: A home? You call this a home? Here where rattlesnakes roam and rain through the roof always falls.

0: again?
1: Well, we ain't never paid no rent since we moved into this sty, and I ain't aiming to start no new habits. Hey, somebody's knocking high on the door.
0: Must be somebody on horseback, folks.
1: Well, dismount and come in.
2: Howdy, folks. You remember me?
0: Why, it's two gone gypsies.
1: Our landlady.
2: What a memory. You ain't seen me since I rented you this cabin.
0: That's 7 years ago.
2: You owe me 7 years' rent. $1,000. Two gun gypsy, and I want my money.
1: Well, what's money? What is it?
2: I'm giving you till sundown to find out.
1: Well, I'll tell you, we'll get some money somehow, and we'll count it out for you.

0: my trusty trigger. You'll have mortise, you'll have rigor. So you'd better become money when I come.
1: Gypsy, two-gun, we'll pay you the $1,000 on one condition.
0: No, sir, no conditions. I want my G and no strings.
2: Paul, we got to get word to our son Vaughn at college.
1: Well, how can we get word to little old Vaughn? None of us'uns can write more.
2: Well, now, if Vaughn is playing basketball in college, he's making plenty of money, Paul. Paul, that big auto just stopped at the door.
1: Say, some little dude is getting out of that auto. He's coming in here. Well, welcome, stranger.
3: Folks, I'm president of the RCA Victor Company.
1: Yeah. What's RCA? Anything like DDT?
3: Oh, my company makes phonograph records, and I'm looking for folk songs. People today are crazy about old songs. Today, every family that owns a Victrola is saying...

0: what people want. The old songs. If you folks know any old Western songs, you can make a fortune.
1: Well, we sure can use a fortune, Stevie.
2: Yeah, for now, only our boy Vaughn was. Say, Moore, somebody's riding up the trail. Look, it's a man and a she.
1: Well, I'll open the door, Paul.
3: Mama? Peter?
1: Vaughn, my son.
2: Well, howdy, Vaughn. Who's the she?
3: This is my wife, Patrice.
2: Well, son...
4: Hello, folks.
2: Oh, I'm sorry, ma'am. Sorry, ma'am. Son, you just come just in time. At sundown, your ma and me is getting evicted.
3: Is this little man here with the Popeyes putting you out?
0: No. I'm just here looking for songs. If your folks have any folk songs, I'll be glad to buy them folk songs from your folks.
1: Well, if we ever had a song, we could pay the rent, son.
4: Well, Vaughn has a song. He picked it up at college. Let's sing it for him, Vaughn.
3: Okay.

0: great. That was great. This song will be a sensation on RCA Records, and here's your first royalty payment, $1,000.
1: Ah, Vaughn, I know you saved your morning, Paul.
2: Jeepers, so this is money, eh? Well, you can bend it. And I never knowed they had pictures on it, neither.
1: Come in.
2: Hey, it's Two Gun Gypsy.
3: It's sundown, folks. I'll take my rent.
1: We got your rent, Two Gun Gypsy.
2: Yeah, but we ain't gonna give it to you.
3: Why not?
1: Well, now we got money, we can afford to live in a better neighborhood.
2: Ma, little Judy and me and Vaughn and Patrice is moving. All Ma and me has got to say

Well, folks, well, darling, we've had a lot of fun tonight, and we hope you'll be with us next week when our stars will be Ray Bolger, Gary Cooper, Danny Kaye, the Delta Rhythm Boys, Maxie Rosenblum, Rudy Valley, Julia Wilson, and others, and of course, Meredith Wilson and his big show orchestra and chorus. And until then, may the good Lord bless and keep you, whether near or far away.

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1: 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Vaughn Monroe appeared through the courtesy of Camel Cigarettes. The Big Show is directed and produced by Dee Engelbach and written by Goodman Ace, Selma Diamond, George Foster, Mort Green, and Frank Wilson. This is Ed Herlihy saying good night. Phil Harris and Alice
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3: The Adventures of Ozzie and Harriet. Presenting America's favorite young couple, Ozzie Nelson and Harriet Hilliard. And now let's see what's going on in the Nelson family.
4: Well, it's Sunday morning as we visit the Nelson household at 1847 Rogers Road. Ozzie, Harriet, David, and Ricky are seated around the kitchen table. And they've just about finished breakfast.
5: Oh, those hotcakes are great, Harriet.
6: Thanks, dear. Care for any more?
5: I couldn't eat another mouthful.
7: Sure was a swell meal, wasn't it, Pop?
5: It certainly was, David.
7: Nice day out today, too.
5: Yes, beautiful.
7: Did you sleep well last night, Pop?
5: Yes, I did, David. It was a good meal, it's a nice day, and I slept fine. You can bring out your report card now.
7: See, David, I told you it wouldn't work.
8: Here's a report card, Pop.
7: David said it worked before on Pop, but I told him. Pop learned.
5: English A, spelling A, geography A. Say, this is all right. Arithmetic A, history B. Well, that's a darn good report card, David.
6: Thanks, Pop. What'd you get, Ozzie?
5: All A's, except in history.
6: Oh, dear, and that's the subject you've been helping him with.
5: We got a B in history. That's not so bad.
6: Here's Ricky's card. He did pretty well, too, Daddy, except for this one right here.
5: Well, unsatisfactory in courtesy. How did that happen, Ricky?
7: I don't know, Pop.
6: Well, you must have done something discourteous, dear. Don't you know what it was?
7: I don't know.
5: Did you have any trouble with one of the other kids at any time?
7: Well, not exactly. One day I tried to beat Marianne Mason to the cloakroom, and I tripped her and she fell down.
5: And you do know why you got unsatisfactory in courtesy.
7: Yes, sir. I guess I forgot to say excuse me.
6: But that isn't the point, Ricky. Do you think it was polite to trip a little girl?
7: Gee whiz, she trips me lots of times.
6: I know, dear. She can do it to you, but a man doesn't do things like that to a lady.
7: I don't think that's fair.
5: Neither do I, Ricky, but that's the way they've got it set up.
6: Did the teacher say why you only got a B in history, David?
7: Yeah, she said it's because I can't remember dates.
5: Can't remember dates?
7: No. Golly, how do they expect me to remember a lot of things that happened before I was born?
6: You're just like your father. He can't remember a lot of things that happened before you were born either.
7: Why do we have to remember dates anyway?
5: Well, it's good mental training. After you grow up, you'll need a good memory for dates.
7: Is that a good thing to have?
5: After you're married, it is.
6: You see, David, Daddy wishes he'd learned to remember dates.
5: Okay, just because I happened to overlook our 10th anniversary.
6: Well, it wouldn't have been so bad if it hadn't been the 10th one you'd overlooked.
5: Well, you should have reminded me like you do for the other occasion.
7: Can I go, Mother? Maybe it's something important.
6: Yes, dear, go ahead. Anything more, Ozzie?
5: No, thanks, not a thing.
6: Ricky, stop pouring your milk in David's glass. Was it anything important, David?
9: No, it's only Mr. Thornberry.
5: Oh, hiya, Thorny.
10: Good morning, everybody.
6: Hello, Thorny. Have a cup of coffee?
10: No, thanks, Harriet. I just finished a tremendous breakfast.
7: How about a half a glass of milk?
10: Thanks, Ricky, but I think you better finish it yourself. I just dropped in a moment to see you about something, Oz.
6: Well, if you two want to talk, maybe you'd better go in the living room, huh? I want to clear away the dishes.
10: Well, I can wait a few moments if you want to help.
5: Thorny, I wouldn't think of keeping you waiting. Come on, let's go in here. Sit down and relax a while, Thorny.
10: Thanks, Oz.
5: What's new?
10: Well, for one thing, tomorrow's our wedding anniversary.
5: Oh, congratulations. How'd you remember?
10: Well, I must admit that my wife helped out with a few pretty broad hints.
5: Yeah, that always helps. Unfortunately, I seem to make a specialty of forgetting anniversaries and birthdays. What makes it worse is that Harriet always remembers them.
10: Yeah, that's an annoying thing about women. They never forget their wedding anniversary.
5: And a man invariably does forget. I wonder why that is.
10: Oh, it's simple, Oz. As a fisherman, do you remember the day you caught your first big fish?
5: Why, yes.
10: You think the fish remembers?
5: I see what you mean, Barney. Are you getting Catherine a gift?
10: Yeah, that's what I came to see you about.
5: Oh, well, I'm flat right now, but maybe I could get Harry to give me an advance on my allowance.
10: Oh, no, thanks, Oz. I've got the gift right here in my pocket. My problem is to keep Catherine from finding it until tomorrow.
5: Oh, I see.
10: You know how curious women are. Especially Catherine. If it's anywhere in the house, she'll find it.
5: Why don't you keep it right in your pocket?
10: Are you kidding? I gotta go to sleep sometime.
5: Your wife must be pretty thorough.
10: Thorough? She can put a bloodhound to shame. Last year, I took her birthday present up to the attic, pushed two trunks aside, opened a closet that had been locked for 2 years, climbed up on a pile of newspapers, and hid the gift in the far corner of the closet under a pile of old books.
5: Sounds pretty safe to me.
10: I locked the closet door, pushed the trunks up against the door, locked the attic door, came downstairs, washed my hands, walked into the living room, and Catherine had her hat and coat on and was on her way downtown to exchange the gift.
5: I thought you'd go too far, Thorny.
10: Would you keep this gift here until tomorrow, Oz?
5: Sure, I'd be glad to.
10: Thanks, Oz. I gotta go now. See you later. Oh, Oz.
5: Yeah?
10: Don't tell Harriet about this, will you? I want to keep it from Catherine.
5: Oh, I won't if you don't want me to, Thorny. But she wouldn't tell.
10: Yeah, well, don't tell her anyway, will you?
5: Well, okay. But believe me, Harriet isn't like other women. She just doesn't talk about things like this.
10: Oh, she doesn't?
5: No.
10: Do you happen to have a patch on those blue striped shorts you're wearing that your mother sent you for Christmas?
5: Well, yes, I do.
10: Don't tell Harriet about the present.
7: Hi, Pop.
5: Oh, hello, David.
7: Say, Pop, can me and Ricky get some ice cream after Sunday school if we... Hey, I'll bet that's my atomic ring. Did this package just come in the mail, Pop?
5: Hmm? What's that? Hey, David, put that down. That doesn't belong to you.
7: I didn't even know you sent for one.
5: Sent for... No, no. Here, give me the package, David. That's a gift for somebody.
7: Oh. Who's it for, Pop?
5: I promised I wouldn't tell. It's a secret.
7: Golly, I wonder when my atomic ring is going to get you.
5: I wonder what this is Thorny got for his wife. Sounds small and expensive.
7: Hey, Pop, what you got there, Pop?
5: It's a present.
7: Gee, where? Thanks, Pop.
5: No, it's not for you, Ricky.
7: Isn't my birthday next week?
5: No, Ricky, your birthday isn't until May.
7: Gee whiz, I never get birthdays.
5: You get as many birthdays as anybody else.
7: How many birthdays have I had, Pop?
5: Six.
7: And how many has David had?
5: 10.
7: See?
5: Ricky, when you're 10 years old like David is now, you'll have had 10 birthdays, too.
7: How many will David have had by then?
5: Well, let's drop it, Ricky.
7: Who's the present for, Pop?
5: Oh, it's a big secret. It's going to be a surprise. Now, aren't you going to be late for Sunday school?
7: Oh, no, I got lots of time. What are you doing with the present, Pop?
5: I'm putting it right up here on the mantle.
7: Why are you putting it up there, Pop?
5: Just so a certain little boy doesn't go fooling around with it.
7: What little boy?
5: A little boy about 6.5 years old with blonde hair and a butch haircut.
7: Is his first name Ricky?
5: I wouldn't be surprised.
7: Yep, I guess you better put it up there on the mantle.
5: Glad you agree with me. I'll be upstairs if anybody wants me, Ricky.
7: I don't know why people always think they have to put stuff where I can't reach it. That's right. I can't reach it. Of course, Pop doesn't want me to reach it. But if I wanted to reach it, I could just pull that chair over. Sounds like something small.
0: Ricky, what are you doing on that chair? And what's that you got in your hand?
7: It's a present.
0: What is it for?
7: Pop wouldn't tell me. He says it's a secret.
0: Secret?
7: Yeah. He's saving it for a surprise.
0: Well, then I'm sure Daddy doesn't want you fooling around with it.
7: I guess not.
0: Then don't you think you ought to put it back? Don't you ought to think you ought to climb off the chair? And put the chair back where it was?
7: See you later, Mom.
0: Sounds small and expensive. Wonder what's in it.
8: Why don't you look?
0: Oh, no, that wouldn't be fair.
8: Why wouldn't it?
0: Well, just wouldn't, that's all.
8: I'll bet if you left the package and Ozzy was here, he'd peek.
0: He would not.
8: He would, too. Go ahead, take a look.
0: No, I shouldn't.
8: Oh, go on. Just one peek?
0: No.
8: Go ahead.
0: Stop pushing. No use being childish about it. Wonder what it can be. Golly, the string is loose. Looks like it'll come right off. Oh. Golly, it came off. Poor wrapping. I guess I'd better rewrap it. Well, here's a card. To my loving wife, in memory of March the 3rd.
10: Say, Harriet, where's my tie? Harriet...
0: Oh, Ozzy, you shouldn't have done it, dear. I'm sorry I looked at the card, but I just couldn't resist.
10: Oh, but Harriet, that's supposed to...
0: I never dreamed you'd remember March the 3rd.
10: Well, what... Yes, March the 3rd.
0: Here I was teasing you about not remembering anniversaries and birthdays and things, and all the while you had the surprise for March the 3rd.
10: March the 3rd.
0: What's wrong, Ozzy?
10: March the... you thought I'd forget.
0: Well, frankly, I was sure you'd forgotten.
10: Oh, darling, how could I forget the anniversary of the day we... I mean, the day... how could I forget March 3rd?
0: Well, Ozzy, as long as I know you've got this, is it all right if I open it?
10: Harriet, I think I'd better tell you. The fact is, it...
0: Ozzy, it's beautiful.
10: What is it? I mean...
0: Tim. Oh, this pin is lovely, dear. Leave it to you to do something like this.
10: Yeah, leave it to me.
0: You're the dearest, sweetest, most thoughtful man...
10: Harriet.
0: Yes?
10: Harriet, there's something I want to say to you.
0: Yes, dear?
10: Happy March 3rd. March the 3rd. Can't be our anniversary. That's in October. Can't be the day we became engaged. That was in the summer. Harriet's birthday is in July. My birthday is March 20th. Or is that Ricky's? No, that's my... What happened March the 3rd?
11: Hello, Miss Malcolm.
10: Oh, hello, March the 3rd. You'll have to excuse me if I don't stop. I'm in quite a hurry.
11: Would you mind if I walk with you, Mr. Nelson? I've got nothing to do.
10: Not at all, but this is as far as I go. I'm just stopping in here to see Mr. Thornberry.
11: Oh, he isn't home, Mr. Nelson. I just saw him leave with his golf club.
10: Oh, for Pete's sake.
11: Anything wrong, Mr. Nelson?
10: Yes, as a matter of fact, I'm in a lot of trouble.
11: You're in trouble? Oh, how fascinating. What's wrong, Mr. Nelson?
10: Well, Mr. Thornberry left his wife...
11: Mr. Thornberry left his wife?
10: No, wait a minute. No. Minute, please. Mr. Thornberry left his wife's anniversary present at my house. Mrs. Nelson found it, read the card, to my wife in memory of March the 3rd, and she thinks it's from me.
11: Oh, my goodness.
10: Emmy Lou, how much does a gold pin about this big cost?
11: How big?
10: This big.
11: $700.
10: Holy smokes.
11: What are you going to do, Mr. Nelson?
10: I don't know. Harriet was so crazy about the pin, I didn't have the heart to tell her. I didn't even remember March the 3rd.
11: What's March 3rd?
10: I don't know that either. I'm racking my brain trying to remember.
11: Your anniversary?
10: October the 8th, I checked.
11: Harriet's birthday?
10: July 18th, I checked that too.
11: Oh, goodness, Mr. Nelson, March 3rd must be something important in your life. Think.
10: I've been thinking all morning. First day I met her, January 9th. The first time I kissed her, 7 o'clock, January 10th.
11: The 10th?
10: Yeah, 1 year later.
11: Why don't you just tell her the truth, Mr. Nelson, that it's Mr. Thornberry's gift, and you don't remember what March 3rd stands for?
10: Oh, I don't...
11: Tell her you'll get her another one. Tell her it was a horrible mistake.
10: Oh, I don't know...
11: Tell her everything. She'll understand. She'll forgive you. When a woman loves a man, she has a great capacity for forgiveness, so I'm sure Mrs. Nelson will forgive you.
10: Well, I suppose so.
11: And after you've told her everything, look into her eyes. Look at the expression on her face. Nothing is so beautiful as the expression in a woman's eyes when she forgives her husband for being a dope.
10: I wish I could be so sure about this as you are.
11: Oh, you can't see, Mr. Nelson, people should be absolutely honest with each other.
5: Well, yes, I know.
11: And it worked. One of my girlfriends had a boyfriend, and they had a similar misunderstanding about a Valentine, and I gave her the same advice I'm giving you.
5: And did it work?
11: Did it work? Jeepers, you ought to see my new boyfriend.
5: But, Emmy, that just proves your advice is not too good.
11: But it just goes to show what the power of suggestion can do.
5: The power of suggestion. Hey, maybe that's an idea.
11: It is?
5: Yeah, maybe I could go to Harriet and sort of suggest that the pin doesn't look good on her. Or talk about a better one I'd seen someplace.
11: Of course. And get it back from her and get her another.
5: Yeah.
11: Oh, that sounds simply super.
5: Thanks, Emmy. Lou, I'll go in and try it out right now.
11: Good luck, Mr. Nelson. I hope it all turns out just hyper.
5: Hyper? What's that?
11: Oh, hyper's even more duper than super.

0: What is it? Is something wrong?
1: No, I'm just looking at your pen, dear, the new gold pen.
0: Oh, I can't take my eyes off of it either. It's so becoming.
1: Oh, do you really think so?
0: Well, yes, don't you?
1: Frankly, dear, now that I see it on you, I really don't think it's your type at all.
0: Why not?
1: Well, it clashes.
0: With what?
1: I don't know. It just clashes in general.
0: Well, I think it's beautiful.
1: I wish you'd let me exchange it for something more different.
0: Well, Ozzy, I love this pen. Why should you exchange it?
1: Well, I thought maybe it's the wrong size or something.
0: Wrong size?
1: Or the wrong color. I read in a book once where all the colors you wear should blend. And if you're wearing any jewelry, like a gold pin, for instance, it ought to match everything else.
0: Well, darling, a gold pin matches anything.
1: Then I read in another book that colors should be in contrast.
0: Look, it's the most beautiful pin I've ever seen, and besides, you picked it out all by yourself, so I wouldn't exchange it for the world.
1: Well, that's very sweet of you, dear. Harriet, you know, I was just thinking about March the 3rd. Will you ever forget March the 3rd?
0: No, dear.
1: Yes, sir. Good old March the 3rd. Hi, Harriet.
0: Uh-huh.
1: Oh, March the 3rd. What that day meant to us, huh, dear?
0: Uh-huh.
1: March the 3rd. What do you think of when you think of March the 3rd, Harriet?
0: Well, I think of how wonderful and glorious it was. What do you think of, Ozzy?
1: Same. Harriet, let's reminisce about March the 3rd.
0: Oh, that's silly, Ozzy.
1: No, it'll be great fun. You tell me what you did that day, and then I'll tell you what I did. You start.
0: Well, right after I got up, I heard the phone ring.
1: Yes?
0: I answered the phone, and it was you.
1: Yes?
0: Now it's your turn, Ozzy.
1: I just remembered. I've got to go see Thornberry. It's very important.
0: But, Ozzy...
1: I'll be back soon, Harriet. Hello, Thorny.
2: What are you doing here in front of my house?
1: Waiting for you. I've been waiting for hours.
2: Oh, I was out playing golf, and then the boys and I got to chewing the fat in the locker room. I didn't know you were waiting for me.
1: Well, I don't mind you're playing golf, but hanging around the locker room when I'm sitting here waiting for you, never knowing when you're going to get home.
2: I'm sorry, dear. I mean, Say, Oz, what's wrong?
1: Well, about that gold pin you left at my house.
2: Oh, I don't need it until tomorrow, Oz. That's why I left it at your house, because I knew it'd be safe and nobody'd be fooling with... Hey, wait a minute. How did you know it was a gold pin?
1: Thorny, do you want to sell that pin?
2: Oh, gosh, Ozzy, I don't think it'd look good on you.
1: No. Thorny, listen, I'm in a lot of trouble. Harriet happened to open the package, and she thinks it's a present from me.
2: Well, for Pete's sake.
1: If only instead of writing to my loving wife, you'd have put down a name, I wouldn't be in this jam.
2: I'm sorry, Oz. I've only got one wife, and I didn't think there'd be any confusion.
1: Seems that March the 3rd is some sort of anniversary between Harriet and me, and she just assumed that I'd bought the gift for her as a remembrance.
2: Say, that's quite a mix-up.
1: Worst part is she's crazy about the pin, and I haven't the heart to take it away from her.
2: Of course not.
1: I haven't the tact, either.
2: Well, you know, this doesn't seem too serious.
1: I knew you'd take it this way, Thorny. You're solid.
2: Oh,
1: No, wait. Would you mind getting your wife another pin and letting me buy this one from you?
2: I think that can be arranged.
1: I'll pay you for it, anything. I'll write you out a check this very minute. It'll be pretty steep, but it serves me right. Get this checkbook out. Yeah. Now give me the bad news, Thorny.
2: Brace yourself, Oz. This may be quite a shock.
1: It's okay. I deserve it. How much was the pin?
2: I have a better idea, Oz. Why don't you just take a little out of your allowance every week and pay me back on the installment plan? In that way, Harriet won't have to know about it.
1: Thorny, you're a swell guy.
2: It's a pleasure, Oz.
1: How much did it cost?
2: $1.85.
1: This is silly, but you know it sounds like you said $1.85.
2: That's what I did say.
1: And I thought I'd have to pay for it out of my allowance for months and months. $1.85. I can pay for that in 2 weeks. And Harriet thinks... Say, Thorny, that's a pretty cheap gift to give your wife.
2: Will you stop pulling me up and down like a yo-yo?
1: You see, Thorny, Harriet means a lot more to me than that.
2: But, Oz, this pin is just a gag. On our first anniversary, we were broke. So I blew a couple of bucks on a little piece of costume jewelry. And every year since then, I've gotten Catherine some little novelty or gadget for sentimental reasons.
1: Oh, then that's not all you're giving her.
2: Of course not. The pin is part of the tradition. And part of the joke is hiding it from her.
1: Oh.
2: There. You feel much better now, don't you?
1: No, I feel much worse.
2: Well, why?
1: Well, don't you see? Harriet thinks the pin is very valuable. And what's worse, I can't for the life of me remember what it is we celebrate on March the 3rd. There's only one way to handle this. I've got to work it out coolly, calmly, and logically. I'll be seeing you, Thorny.
2: Hey, where are you going?
1: Where do you think? I'm going right home and straighten the whole thing out.
2: Not that way, you're not.
1: Why not?
2: Because your house is this way.
1: Oh, yes, that's right. I'm so mixed up at this point, I don't know my own name.
2: It's Thorny.
1: Well, so long, Oz. Thorny, cut that out! Yeah, here I am.
0: You've been popping in and out of the house all day. I haven't been able to find you. Here.
1: What's this?
0: Read the card.
1: To my darling husband, in memory of March the 3rd. Oh, Harriet, you shouldn't have done it.
0: Open it.
1: Oh, it's a box of cigars.
0: The same kind I gave you for Christmas.
1: Oh, Harriet, you shouldn't have done it.
0: Well, those cigars went so fast, I thought it'd be a nice present to give you again.
1: Well, they went fast because I was giving the mailman one every morning.
0: Well, you can continue giving him for me.
1: No, I can't. He had himself transferred.
0: But, darling, this is nothing to the gift you gave me. That beautiful gold pin.
1: Harriet, that beautiful pin, where is it?
0: Oh, I wouldn't wear it until I had it insured.
1: Oh.
0: Before I have it insured, I have to have it appraised.
1: Before you have it appraised, I'd better have myself insured.
0: What do you mean?
1: Harriet, I want to talk to you about the cost of that pen.
0: Oh, Ozzie, the price isn't important. It's the sentiment that counts. What difference does it make whether you spend $500 for it or $300 or $200?
1: What about $1.85?
0: What about $1.85?
1: That's what the pin cost.
0: Oh, I see. $1.85, that's a big laugh.
1: Good, I could use a big laugh right
0: now. Ozzie, do you mean that pin actually cost only $1.85?
1: Yeah. But don't forget the sentiment behind it, dear.
0: Well, it still costs more than that box of cigars.
1: Oh.
0: Ozzie, as long as you've been so honest with me, I have a confession to make to you, too.
1: What's that?
0: You promise you won't get angry?
1: Well, no, of course not.
0: Well, then tell me, why are we celebrating March the 3rd?
1: You mean you don't know?
0: I've been trying to remember all day.
1: Just for that, you have to smoke half of these cigars.
0: No, what does March the 3rd stand for, dear?
1: Harriet, from now on, always remember this March 3rd is the anniversary of one of the silliest things that ever happened to you.
0: Oh, no, dear. Your birthday is March 20th.

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3: Jane! 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
0: Starring Mary Wilson as Irma and Kathy Lewis as Jane.

0: Well, what has happened to me, Jane Stacy, shouldn't happen to a dog. A big one. A little one couldn't handle it. You see, my boss and the guy I'm in love with, Richard Rhinelander, has suddenly decided to go to England on business. He says it's business. There's no reason to doubt him, except that his mother and father look so happy about his leaving me. Why, I don't know. I'm just an innocent bystander. Perhaps they're under the impression that I want to get engaged to him. They're wrong. I just want to marry him. What's more, let's face it, I don't mind shipping our money out of the country to help. I'm in favor of that, but it's going too far when they ship our men. But then that's the problem. Richard's sailing on the Queen Mary, so today I'm moping around. I'm not eating. Lost my appetite. I think for lunch I'll put a little salt on my heart and eat it with a dry piece of Melba toast.
1: Oh, Jane, I have a feeling you're upset, aren't you?
0: Me upset? Oh, don't be silly. The only reason I'm shaking like this is because I'm getting ready to make a malted milk.
1: Oh, Jane, now I know why you're so nervous. You're thinking about Richard going to England, aren't you?
0: Yes, Irma. Even though he hasn't left yet, I miss him already. You know, he's going to be over 3,000 miles across the ocean.
1: Well, it could be worse.
0: Worse? How could it be worse?
1: If he only went 2,000 miles, he'd drown.
0: Well, I hope he does. Oh, what am I saying?
1: Oh, Jane, listen to me. I'm your oldest friend, and this trip might be very good for both of you. Now you can find out how much you miss each other.
0: Yeah. Yeah, there's something to that. They say that separation is a great test. I'd like to believe.
1: Well, it certainly is. Once Al and I were separated, and we had a miserable time.
0: Where did Al go?
1: Nowhere. We were in the movies, and a woman was sitting between us. I know what it is to suffer.
0: Yeah. I can imagine having to split a bag of popcorn three ways. Hello? Oh, it's you, Richard. Oh, Richard, why must you go? Why don't you send your father instead? He'd love the trip, the old dear. You have to go, but you love me. Oh, that's sweet. Sure, I'll come down to see you off. What? You want Irma and Al and Mrs. O'Reilly and the professor to come, too? Well, that's nice of you, Richard, but it's not necessary. Honestly, you want them to come. Now, all right, dear, I'll tell them. Goodbye.
1: Tell us what, Jane?
0: What do you think, sweetie? Richard's invited the whole gang to see him off on the boat tomorrow night. A bon voyage party in his stateroom.
1: Oh, that's wonderful. I think I'll wear slacks.
0: Slacks?
1: Yes, Jane, if I fall off the boat, someone will yell, man overboard, and if I'm wearing a dress, I can drown while I'm looking for the man.
0: Well, don't worry, honey, you won't fall overboard. Gee, you know, I hope Richard doesn't fall in love with any of those English girls.
1: Oh, don't worry, Jane. Richard wouldn't fall for any of those English girls. They're all bow-legged.
0: Bow-legged?
1: Yes, they say a lot of them are cockneyed.
0: Yeah. Well, thanks for straightening me out, honey. And I suppose they're all so poor they have to live in the House of Commons.
1: Well, Jane, I don't know anything about their real estate.
0: Come in.
2: It's only me, Professor Kropotkin.
3: Hello, Janie and Irma, my two little teapots. One with a fancy top, one with a loose lid. A little joke I picked up in the gypsy tea room.
0: Professor, you know, I don't know what it is, but you look so different.
3: Huh?
0: Yes, it's your eyebrows. I've never seen them so bushy.
3: Bushy? Hmm. Where's the mirror? Well, how do you like that?
0: What can it be?
3: No, I know. Last night when I kissed Mrs. O'Reilly, I must have slipped. These are her eyelashes.
1: Well, you shouldn't steal kisses in the dark.
3: Who would kiss her in the daytime? With me, it's night madness. Tell me, Janie, what are you going to do with yourself while Richard's away?
0: Oh, I'll keep busy. Incidentally, Professor, you're invited to Richard's farewell party on the Queen Mary.
3: The Queen Mary?
0: Mm-hmm. And what a boat. It's really a hotel on water.
3: Well, to me, that's no novelty. When it rains, my room has the same features. But I'll go and wish Richard good luck.
0: Come in.
1: Hello, Miss O'Reilly.
4: Girls, have you some aspirin? I think I'm getting a cold in my head. Of course, it can be my imagination.
3: It's not your imagination. Here are your eyelashes.
4: Oh, thank you, Professor. Girls, lately he's been so sweet to me. For instance, last night we had a snack in the kitchen, and he turned out the lights and held my hand.
3: Was that your hand? I was reaching for the pickles.
4: Oh, go along with you, Professor. Janie, when does Richard leave for England?
0: Tomorrow night, Mrs. O'Reilly, and you're invited to his farewell party on the Queen Mary.
4: Oh, bless him. I'm going right upstairs and bake him a nice cake in case he gets hungry on the trip.
3: Or in case the ship needs more ballast.
4: Oh, hush with you, Professor. Come upstairs and talk to me while I bake a cake. And if you're a good boy, I'll give you a picture to hang over that hole in your wall.
3: No, thank you. I don't want to cover that hole. It overlooks a beautiful view.
0: Why, all you can see out of there is the city dump.
3: Compared to my room, it's a beautiful view. See you tomorrow night on the boat, Jane. Goodbye.
0: Bye.
1: Jane?
0: What, honey?
1: Well, while Richard's away, maybe Al has a friend who will date you.
0: That's very sweet, Irma, but I don't think the warden would let him out just for that. Come in.
5: Hello, Jane. Hiya, chicken.
0: Hi, Al.
1: Hello, Al, honey. What are you looking so happy about?
5: Chicken, you are looking at a millionaire.
1: Oh, Jane, did you hear that? Al's a millionaire.
0: Al, there are three people in this room, one of whom is a very big skeptic.
5: Well, explain. Happen to have
0: a big deal.
5: Yeah.
1: Well, what is it?
5: It's confidential.
0: Al, believe me, I'll keep your secret. In fact, I'm not even going to hear it. Goodbye, all.
5: Sarcastic shrew. Would like to tame her.
1: Oh, Al, don't look so... Don't look so sad. Don't let Jane hurt your feelings. Tell me your new deal. I'm not a septic.
5: Well, all right. It's a...
1: Oh, Al, I think it's wonderful. It can't miss.
5: Chicken, I like you to have confidence in me, but you go overboard. Must hear the deal first. It's a report card with a railroad ticket printed on the back, so when a kid gets bad marks, he can leave town.
1: Oh, that's wonderful. You know, a thing like that can stamp out all juveniles.
5: Ah, chicken, what's the use? I just heard myself say it, and it's nothing. And Jane's right. I'm nothing.
1: Oh, but Al, to me, you're everything.
5: No, chicken, it's about time I faced facts. I can't get any place in New York.
1: Well, maybe you should go to a larger city.
5: This is the biggest, chicken. But it's no good for me. This town has got me down. I gotta move on. Need new worlds to conquer.
1: Al, you're just depressed. You'll feel better when you go to the party tomorrow night and see Richard off to London.
5: Richard's going to London?
1: Uh-huh.
5: Hey, chicken, that sounds like the spot for me. In that fog, a guy can get away with anything. I mean, nobody is poking their nose in his business.
1: Oh, but Al, you'll be on the other side of the ocean and I'll miss you so. Every time I go to Coney Island and I see something washed up on the beach, I'll think of you.
5: Tender thought, chicken. Now, all I got to figure out is how I can get to London without paying. And there's only one man who can help me.
1: Who, Al?
5: Who else but...
6: Hello, Joe.
5: Al, got a problem. Got to get to England on the Queen Mary, no funds. What's my move? Contact Saltwater Sam, who works very close with Limehouse Louie? Well, how will I know him, Joe? When I go down to the Queen Mary, I'll see a head sticking out of a porthole? Yeah, but there's a lot of portholes on the Queen Mary. Throw a rock at the head. If it doesn't duck, it'll be Saltwater Sam. Used to work at the Coney Island baseball concession. Oh, yeah, I remember him. The guy was always complaining his feet were hurting him. Yeah, but Joe, how will he get me over? He'll pack me in a sealed can filled to the top with oil. But, Joe, how will I breathe? What if I don't? The ride is for nothing. No, Joe, thanks for the effort, but do not wish to travel as a sardine. Goodbye, Joe. Chicken, Joe gave me the idea. I'm going to stow away on the Queen Mary.
1: Oh, but Al, they're liable to catch you.
5: Got to take that chance.
1: Oh, but I'll miss you.
5: Chicken, our future lies beyond the seas. Who knows, I may go to the continent, pick up some polish, contacts, maybe even a title. Imagine me coming back a prince.
1: Oh, what a thrilling day that'll be. And I'll be waiting for you on the pier saying, "Here, Prince! Here, Prince!"
6: Ladies, did you know that Swan soap actually differs from other soaps? Sure, feel a cake of Swan. It feels smoother. As Susie Swan says, it's a smoothie.
7: It's a smoothie, it's a cake of Swan. You can feel that super creamed blend. You can feel the difference in it. You can tell it in a minute.

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1: Well, we're all set to go down to the Queen Mary to see Richard off. Believe me, Jane Stacy is one great actress. I won't show him what my real feelings are. I'll be casual, indifferent, blasé. Think I'll take four handkerchiefs along in case I crack. But I won't. I can control my emotions. I'll just say, have a nice trip, Richard. And he'll kiss me. He'll kiss me. And I'll report immediately to the captain and ask to join the crew at no salary. Oh, what's the use of kidding myself? As far as we women are concerned, baseball is not the national sport. And, as if I didn't have enough on my mind, Irma and Al are acting very strangely. They're behaving in a very offbeat manner. Irma, look, we better get to the pier, honey. The boat will be leaving soon. What's going on between you and Al?
2: Don't worry about us, Jane. We'll meet you there.
1: You'll meet me there? I don't understand. You two aren't up to anything.
3: Oh, no.
1: And why are you staring at each other?
2: You heard that expression, drink to me only with thine eyes? We're on a binge.
3: I was only trying to be helpful.
1: Mm-hmm. Well, I haven't got time to discuss it now. I'll see you on the boat. And be sure that nothing goes wrong. Goodbye.
2: Okay, chicken. We gotta act fast. Got to promote an angle that'll take care of my passage on the Queen Mary.
3: Al, I've got a thought, but I don't think you'll like it.
2: Speak up, chicken. Many a great thought has come from the mouth of a child.
3: Al, why don't you work your way across?
2: Go away, kid. You bother me.
3: Well, Al, I don't know what other way there is of going, but one thing I insist on. If you're going to go, it has to be honest.
2: See what you mean, chicken. You can trust me. Got the angle. We'll stow away in a lifeboat.
3: Oh, but Al, that's not honest.
2: What do you mean, chicken? Does anybody else go in a lifeboat?
3: No.
2: Well, then if I'm not taking anybody else's place, it's honest.
3: Oh, I apologize, Al, darling. You know, for a moment it seemed crooked, but when you explain it, it still seems crooked. But you say it so honestly that I know it's not crooked.
2: Like that trait in you, chicken. If you were only the district attorney, this would be a progressive city for a man like me. Now, chicken, getting into the lifeboat is simple, but the main thing is, how do I get food and drink?
3: Well, that's simple. I'll just ring for room service.
2: Chicken, don't you understand? No one must know I'm in the lifeboat, so it must depend upon you to get the food to me.
3: Oh.
2: After 2 days, I'll come out and they can't throw me off.
3: But, Al, how will I do it?
2: Easy, chicken. So they won't suspect me when I get on board. You bring a suitcase full of the necessities of life. Walk casually along the upper deck where the lifeboats are, slip me the suitcase, blow me a kiss, and then walk nonchalantly back to the pier.
3: But, Al, how will I know what lifeboat you're in?
2: Well put question. You walk along and knock twice on each lifeboat, like this. When you hear two knocks back, you know I'm under the canvas.
3: All right, Al.
2: Chicken, feel the need of a rehearsal. Right. Now, you're on the boat, and yeah. Someone comes up to you and says, what are you doing with that suitcase? What do you say?
3: Do you think I'd let my boyfriend in that lifeboat starve?
2: Chicken, don't you see? They mustn't know I'm in the lifeboat. We'll tell you what to say. You are a fashion designer, and you're taking some sketches over because you're putting on a fashion show. As you understand, a lot of women over there have nothing to wear. Got it?
3: Got it.
2: Just to be sure I'm sailing with the wind behind me, repeat it for me.
3: Oh, well, that's silly.
2: Give it back to me, chicken.
3: All right, Al. I'm putting on a show over there for a group of women who are sketches, and they're going to be a show without wearing anything. Now, aren't you sorry you asked me to repeat it?
2: Chicken,

0: We'll give you a simple phrase you can't miss. If anyone talks to you, say you're going over with a convention of the Daughters of the American Revolution. You got it?
1: Yes, I'm going over with the Daughters of the American Revolution.
0: Perfect. See you on the boat. And don't forget the suitcase and the two knocks for a signal.
1: Okay, Daughters of American Revolution, suitcase and two knocks.
2: Well, I'm in Richard's stateroom on the Queen Mary. He's driving me crazy. He's taking one last look at the New York skyline. And I'm a girl. I'd like him to take one last look at my waistline. But he's not going to leave before I plant a good kiss on him. Richard.
3: What is it, Jane?
2: Haven't you forgotten something?
3: No, I don't think so. I've got my tickets.
2: No, I didn't mean that.
3: Well, there's my trunk and the large suitcase and my visa.
2: Richard, I'm not talking about the things you're taking with you. I'm speaking about something you're leaving behind.
3: Oh, I know what you mean, Jane. Oh, you're a darling to think of it. The kennel said they'd take care of my dog.
2: Richard, for your information, I cannot bark. But you're also leaving me behind.
3: Oh, Jane, I've been an awful fool. Oh, I apologize.
2: Oh, well, don't waste time apologizing. The boat's sailing.
3: Come on over here, darling.
2: Oh, Richard. Oh, murder. Whoever you are, just slip it under the door and go away.
4: It's only me, Professor Kropotkin. Hello, Richard. I came to wish you a good trip.
5: And I came along with the professor to give you my best wishes, too, Richard, darling.
3: Oh, thank you, folks.
5: Janie, we're not interrupting anything, are we?
2: Oh, no, no. Where are Al and Irma?
5: Oh, they'll be along. Richard, here's a little going-away present for you. It's a cake.
3: Well, thank you.
5: It's my mother's recipe. She used to make it for my father.
4: Richard, you'll be interested to know that Mrs. O'Reilly was an orphan when she was two.
5: Oh, go on with you, Professor. He's such a boy at heart, always trying to amuse me with little games. Like when we came aboard, he wanted to play pirates, blindfold me and let me walk the gangplank.
4: So I'll think of something else.
3: Oh, I'm glad you're here, Irma. I don't want to sail without saying goodbye to you. Where's Al?
1: Oh, he'll see you later, Richard. Like in a couple of days.
3: What?
1: Oh, have a nice trip, Richard. And when you get to England, will you stop off at Oxford and bring me some of those shoes that the students make there?
2: Oh, Irma, don't be ridiculous. Say, honey, what's the idea of the suitcase?
1: Oh, I'll tell you later, Jane. I want to take a look around the boat. Oh, bon voyage, Richard. That's French. I didn't want to use it because this is an English boat, but you'll understand.
3: Thank you, Irma, and goodbye.
1: Gee, now I've got to find the lifeboat where Al is.
6: Well, miss, are you going to take the trip across with us?
1: No, General, just part way.
6: What?
1: I mean my boyfriend. This is a nice boat, General.
6: I'm not a general. I'm a captain.
1: Oh, well, you work hard and you'll get a promotion. where are the lifeboats?
6: Right up here on the top deck. May I carry your bag, miss?
1: Oh, no, thank you.
6: Is this your first trip abroad?
1: Yes, I'm going over with my daughters to start a revolution.
6: What? What are you knocking on that lifeboat for, miss?
1: Well, it's good luck to knock on wood. Sir, haven't you any work to do like throwing out the anchor or checking the oars?
6: I have a crew to do that.
1: Hmm.
6: Now what are you knocking for?
1: I'm sorry, I thought I heard someone say come in.
6: I beg your pardon. Lady, will you please stop knocking on those lifeboats?
1: All right, I will.
6: I don't wish to be rude, but it's just against the rules. Here, would you like a cigarette?
1: No, thank you.
6: Well, if you don't mind, I'll smoke my pipe. What's a captain without a pipe? I'll just knock out some of this tobacco. What was that?
1: Your pipe made an echo.
6: That's ridiculous. I think there's somebody in that lifeboat.
1: Well, no, if there's anybody in there, Al would chase him out.
6: Who's Al?
1: My boyfriend, the man in the lifeboat.
6: What?
7: Chicken, I don't know who you're talking to, but tell him to blow.
6: Whoever's in there, come out.
7: Ain't nobody in here but us oars, folks.
6: This is ridiculous. Oh, a stowaway.
0: Now, just a minute, Your Honor. I got influence. I know the captain.
6: Oh, you do?
0: Let me handle this, Chicken. The captain happens to be a very good friend of mine.
6: I see.
0: I was hired by the captain to inspect the lifeboats.
1: What is
0: it, Chicken?
1: This is the captain.
0: Well, Captain, this is a fine way to treat an old friend. Didn't you recognize me?
6: No. But I do know that you'll be thrown off this ship. You could be locked up for a thing like this.
0: Now, wait a second there. I'm a friend of Mr. Richard Rhinelander's.
6: Oh, yes? Well, we'll just see about this. Come with me.

0: Oh, gee. Richard, we have to go now. Please take good care of yourself, darling.
1: I will, Jane.
2: Have a good trip, Richard.
3: Oh, bless you, my boy. Now, don't wait, Janie. Give him a great big kiss.
2: Yes, it's an old custom to kiss people who are leaving goodbye.
3: Oh, I didn't know that. I must get tickets to some place.
2: Save your money, Mrs. O'Reilly. You could go around the world 6 times and I wouldn't shake hands with you.
3: Oh, hush up, Professor. Go on, Janie. Give him a big kiss.
0: I think I will. And thank you. I think you've been a grand audience all afternoon. Oh, forget it, Richard. I'll mail you a kiss. Come in.
4: I'm sorry to bother you, Mr. Rhinelander. I'm Captain Pearson. I found a stowaway who claims he's a friend of yours.
0: Irma and Al.
5: Oh, well, you see, Jane, Al wanted to make contacts.
0: Don't bother. Don't bother explaining. We're getting off this boat and you're not getting out of my sight, the two of you. Goodbye, Richard, darling. Bon voyage.
1: Goodbye, Jane. So long, gang.
0: Take good care of yourself.
6: That's going ashore.
0: Come on, hurry up. Follow me into this elevator. Come on, Professor, quick.
2: Take it easy. Mrs. O'Reilly has my arm, and she hasn't hurried since Bull Run.
0: Come on now. Now, let's make sure that everybody's here. Al, you, my goodness, where's Irma?
7: Well, she was just here. She must have taken the wrong door.
0: She'll be stranded on the boat. Oh, we've got to find her. Everybody look. Everybody look in different directions.
2: All right. Come along, Mrs. O'Reilly. Run.
3: I can't, Professor. It's these new long skirts.
2: Why do you bother with long skirts when it's a long hat you need? Come on.
0: Hurry up, Al. Hurry. Steward.
8: Yes, lady?
0: We've been looking high and low for a friend of ours. She's a blonde in a red suit.
8: A blonde in a red suit? Huh? Oh, yes. I believe she's the last person we let off the boat before we sailed.
0: Before we sailed? Al, we're moving.
8: Isn't that the young lady you mean waving down there on the pier?
5: Oh, gosh. If you get hungry, folks, there's a suitcase full of sandwiches in the third lifeboat.

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0: taken off by the pilot boat. Except for the fact that I got soaked to the skin and so sick I couldn't walk, it was a delightful experience. But I haven't forgiven Irma for the trick she and Al tried to pull, so I said, Irma, what in the world ever made you believe that Al would do any better in London than he does here? And Irma said,
1: well, Al is very handy with tools, and I heard that the London bridges are falling down. Maybe he could fix them.
0: You know something? I'm living with someone beyond repair, and that's my friend Irma.
2: My Friend Irma, presented by Swan, another fine product of Lever Brothers Company, was produced and directed by Cy Howard. Tonight's script was written by Cy Howard and Park Levy. Folks, next Monday evening, listen again to
1: Our Friend Swan
0: with My Friend Irma.
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1: The Anderson Family.
2: I don't see why you have to buy cowboy boots to wear in the mountains, Oliver.
3: You have to wear them, Mary. If a snake strikes you, he hits the boot instead of your leg.
4: Well, what about me, Pop? I need them too, don't I?
3: Well, not necessarily. The records prove that snakes bite more men than children.
2: I don't see why Junior can't have a pair of those boots.
3: Because they cost $25. And he'd only wear them once.
2: Oh. You're going to wear yours to work.
3: How do you
4: like? Uh-oh. Here we go again, folks.

0: This whole thing started with a difference of opinion between Oliver and Mary about some cowboy boots Oliver bought for his vacation this year. It's finally been settled that the family will go to the mountains, but only after a struggle. The first thing Mary knew about the decision was when she was driving Oliver home from work this afternoon.
1: Well, I bought a tent this afternoon.
2: A tent?
1: Sure. Gets chilly up in those mountains after dark.
2: Well, I don't see why we couldn't have just gone to the beach for a week.
1: The beach? And get trampled to death? Oh, no. The mountains are the only place left where you can stretch your legs.
2: What's in this box?
1: This? Oh, the fellow where I bought the tent showed me a pair of cowboy boots. Said I'd need them.
2: Need them for what? Roping mountain goats?
1: No, for riding horses if we pack in.
2: I don't know. The more I think of this mountain trip, the less I like it.
1: Oh, you'll love it when you get up there. The clear, cool air.
2: What's in this large box?
1: Oh, yeah. Just a few things. A kerchief and a plaid shirt and a pair of chaps.
2: Sounds more like you're entered in a rodeo.
1: Never mind. I'm going first class for once.
2: Maybe I'd better pick up a few things tomorrow to wear up there.
1: Pick up what? You just need slacks, and you have them, and you won't do much riding.
2: I'd like to go first class, too, Oliver.
1: Oh, I see. Now I'll hear that from now on.
2: Well, I didn't want to go in the first place. Now, I don't see any sense in going someplace you don't want to.
3: Is that you, Mom?
2: Yes, Junior.
3: Pop with you?
1: Yep.
3: Gee, what's wrong? Speeding again?
1: Oop.
3: Did you get the stuff, Pop?
1: Yeah, most of it. I couldn't get a reel.
3: Oh, I fixed that. Butch Chapman has two reels, and he'll let me use one of them.
2: Oh, that's fine.
3: Of course, I had to ask him to go with us to get the reel.
1: What? You mean you invited the Chapman boy to go?
3: Well, sure. I needed a reel, so I made a deal.
1: Well, you can unmake it. I'm not going to be responsible for anyone else on this trip.
2: Of course, you can always go wading, Junior.
3: Gee. It took me 3 hours to sell them on the idea, too.
1: Well, look, Junior, I hope you see what I mean.
3: Yeah, I guess so.
1: Yeah.
3: Gee, Pop, what's in the boxes?
1: Oh, just a couple of things I'll need.
2: That doesn't include a reel either, Junior.
1: It doesn't include a reel because I can't get one. Yeah. See what it is now.
3: Jeepers, Pop. Cowboy boots. For me?
1: Well, no. The man only had this one pair.
2: You can wear them while your father sleeps, Junior.
3: Oh, gee, Pop.
1: I bought them because we might run across a snake. And these boots could save me from being bitten.
2: A snake wouldn't strike a Junior, I guess.
1: It's a known fact, Mary, that more men than children are bitten by snakes. Anyway, I want them for riding.
3: What's in this other box?
1: Oh, just odds and ends, odds and ends. See, a kerchief for my neck.
3: Red.
1: Well, and this flannel shirt, just plaid.
3: Kind of corny, Pop.
1: I don't care if it is.
3: If those boots are too small for you, can I wear them, Pop?
1: They're not too small.
2: Did you get any directions on how to get into them, dear?
1: Oh, that's cute. Hand them to me, Junior.
3: Here, Pop. Gee, red tops. Like a Russian dancer.
1: No cracks.
2: While your father gets into them, Junior, how about taking these packages out to the kitchen for me?
3: Aw, Mom, I want to see how Pop comes out.
1: I'll come out all right. Go on, go ahead.
3: Put on the whole outfit, Pop.
1: I may do just that.
2: Here, let me help, Oliver. They won't go on that way.
1: Well, who is that?
2: Oh, go ahead, put them on. I'll answer the door. Oh, hello, Homer.
4: Oh, howdy, howdy. Can I come in, Mary?
2: Of course. Oliver's in the front room.
4: Yeah, yeah, just saw him drive up.
1: Oh, it's Homer, eh? Hi.
4: Well, what on earth? Oh, me. Cowboy boots. Well, sir, I remember one time I had...
2: Snake bites, Homer.
4: Oh, they are, huh?
1: Yeah.
4: Be cowboy boots. Let's see you walk in them.
1: I will as soon as my feet stop burning. They are a little snug, Mary. I guess they need breaking in.
4: Yeah, looks like they need another inch on the end.
2: Stand up, Oliver. Let's see how they look.
1: I don't think I can. Maybe they are a bit small, but I can break them in.
2: What's on your mind, Homer?
4: On my mind?
2: Mm-hmm.
4: Oh, yeah. See, I'm going to a club social this evening, and I can't find my hair stay. You got a little Vaseline I could use, Oliver?
1: Why, sure.
2: I don't think we have any, Oliver. You packed the lawnmower wheels with it.
1: Well, then show them where the lawnmower is.
4: I don't want no Vaseline out of a lawnmower.
2: I don't blame you, Homer. How's Martha?
4: Well, sir, pretty upset. Been talking to Mrs. Byers down the street.
5: You haven't been annoying Mrs. Byers, have you, Homer?
4: Nope, nope. Oh, ain't never looked sideways at her. Junior around?
2: He's out and back.
5: What is it?
4: You sure you won't repeat a word of it? Huh? Hey, what are we whispering for?
5: I don't know.
4: Well, sir, hey, if this got out, I'd be a dead duck. But Martha and me is the only one what knows this. Mrs. Byers is getting sued for a divorce.
2: Oh, no. She's a lovely woman.
4: Yep, yep, that she is, Mary. Nice woman to talk to.
5: I thought you didn't look at her.
4: Well, I ain't. I've been pouring cement at Briggs's for 3 days now. Ain't been no place.
2: Yes, Briggs said you were working for him.
5: He said you took more cement home in your ears than you poured in the farm.
4: Oh, that ain't so. Tain't so. No truth in that at all. No, sir. Well, well. I guess I'll get on back home and just put some water on my hair.
5: Or just keep your cap on all evening.
4: Ooh, ooh.
2: Oh, what's wrong, Oliver?
5: Oh, these boots are killing me.
2: Well, just sit down. We'll take them off.
4: Yes, sir. Ain't nothing worse than a pair of tight shoes. Well, I guess I'll get back home. Martha will think I've been telling you about Mrs. Byers.
2: Well, don't worry about our saying anything, Homer.
4: Oh, I know you won't. Poor woman feel pretty bad. She thought anyone knew it.
5: Tell me how you come out at the social, Homer.
4: Yep, yep, sure will. I'm going alone. Get the idea?
2: Homer isn't careful. Martha may decide that Mrs. Byers is a good idea.
5: Homer's too smart for that. Oh, Mary, I can't stand another minute of this torture. I have to get these boots off.
2: Now what did Homer forget?
5: Well, he probably wants to know where the lawnmower is.
2: Oh, Mrs. Gunkel, won't you come in?
6: Can't stay but a minute, Mary.
5: Who is it, Mary?
2: Mrs. Gunkel, dear.
5: Oh, hiya, Gertie.
6: What's he got to be so happy about?
2: Vacations. Come on in the front room.
6: New drape.
2: Oh, new a couple of weeks ago.
5: How's Gus?
6: Oh, he's all right.
5: Still working?
6: He sure is. And am I glad of it.
5: Yeah, I imagine so. It's probably a relief to stay home and not have to drive that bus anymore.
6: That's no job for a woman, Oliver.
2: Sit down, Gertie.
6: Well, no, I thought you were alone, so I thought I'd drop in and get your contribution for the flowers this year.
5: Does she have to be alone for that?
6: Well, no. But there was something else I wanted to mention. But this isn't the time to do it.
2: Oliver, would you go out and see what Junior's doing?
5: I will not. I can't walk.
6: Oh, bending the elbow?
2: No, tight boots.
7: Is it about Mrs. Byers?
6: Mrs. Byers? Why, how did you know?
2: How did you?
6: Well, of course, it's very much on the quiet. No one knows about it. I just dropped in to see Martha Meister.
5: And no one knows it but Martha, Homer, Mary, you, and myself. And it's early in the day yet.
6: Well, it's a good lesson to some of these husbands.
5: I don't get the connection.
6: Well, it just goes to show that women don't have to take the things they used to.
2: Bravo, Gertie.
5: You took it, Gertie.
6: That's all right. But my folks live 2,000 miles from here, and Gus never does get carfare ahead. I'm no fool.
2: I wonder what Mrs. Byers will do now.
5: Okay, Mary, let Mrs. Byers solve her own problem.
6: You know, Oliver, Gus and I were talking last night. And we couldn't see what Mary ever saw in you.
5: I didn't know Gus ever got to talk.
6: Very funny. Very funny.
2: Oh, come now, let's not be children.
6: Anything I hate is a flip and smug husband.
2: Why, Gertie, you're joking.
6: No, I'm not, Mary.
5: Well, if I bother you so much, why don't you go on your route down the street and explain to the neighbors about Mrs. Byers?
2: Oh, Oliver.
6: What you'd expect from him, Mary. And I don't have to come here to be insulted.
5: No, you can get that anywhere. Yeah. And don't bring any more of those turkey raffle cards over here for us to punch. With a lucky number home in your own pocketbook.
6: That's all I want to hear. Gus will take it up from here. And believe me, you will be sorry.
2: Oh, come now, you're acting like children.
6: I'm not mad at you, Mary. But Oliver will certainly hear from this. Gus will be over this evening.
5: You mean you let him out after dark?
2: Oliver.
5: Let her go. All she ever does is to run people down.
2: Now she'll never speak to me again.
5: It'd make you very happy. Oh, my feet.
2: Well, why don't you just slip them off, Oliver?
5: Wait 3 minutes and they'll drop off.
2: Oh, give up. Make Junior a present of them.
5: Mary, now don't laugh. But I can't get them off.
2: Can't get them off?
5: No. I think my feet have swollen in them. Oh, brother, let me lie down a while. I have to get off my feet.
2: Maybe I could just pull them off.
5: No, not now. Wait till they stop throbbing. Let me just lie down for a few minutes. Oh, brother, does it feel good to get off my feet?
2: Yes, the rest might do you good. I can't understand why you and Gertie Gunkel always have words.
5: Oh, she's just a busybody, Mary.
1: There's enough trouble in the world without peddling it from door to door.
2: Well, I'll pull the shade down a bit and let you have a short nap before dinner.
1: Yeah, so swell.
2: There. Now, just put your feet on this pillow.
5: Wait. I'll move them out. Oh, they're burning up.
3: Mom! Hey, Mom! I just spoke to Mrs. Gunkel and she didn't answer me.
6: Shh, your father's taking a nap.
3: What's wrong?
6: Boots too tight.
3: Oh, think I'll get them?
6: I wouldn't be surprised. Now, come on out. Be quiet and let your father sleep.
4: I feel I'm going to kill a fire.

And now, back to the Anderson family. Oliver bought some very beautiful and expensive cowboy boots for a vacation trip into the mountains. It seems that he got the boots to fit just a little too soon. And on Mary's advice, and after much struggling, including a heated argument with Gertie Gunkle, Oliver has sought his cot for respite and refuge in a short nap. He has just fallen asleep.

0: Oh, my feet. I gotta get these boots off.
1: Just sit on this chair, Oliver. I'll pull them off.
0: Well, hurry up. Get a razor blade. Get the scissors. Cut them off.
1: No, just hold still. I'll yank this boot off first.
0: Okay, pull.
1: Well, hang on now.
0: Wait,
2: stop.
1: Oh, Oliver, I'm so sorry.
0: I told you to stop. Let me get a hold of this door. Now, you pull and I'll kick.
1: Okay. Got hold?
0: Yeah. Yank while I kick.
1: Kick.
0: Pull.
1: Oliver, you kicked me right in the eye.
2: Right, you? You brute. I saw you kick her.
0: Where?
2: In the eye.
0: I didn't do any such thing. I just...
1: Oh, my eye.
2: You scoundrel.
0: Huh?
2: You should be in jail. Mary, don't you stay with this person another minute.
0: But, Gertie, you know I didn't mean
2: yes,
0: it.
2: Yes, I know. Come on, Mary. I'll send you my lawyer. We'll see if you have to stand for being kicked around.

0: Yep, yep. What is it?
1: It's me, Oliver. I was just walking around and thought I'd stop in.
0: Well, get in quick before anybody sees you.
1: Before anyone sees me? I don't get it, Homer.
0: How's Mary?
1: Mary? Oh, that. Oh, she's fine. Things like that never bother her.
0: You mean she's used to being kicked around? Huh?
1: Kicked around?
0: Look, Oliver, I'm your friend. And I always thought you was a pretty nice fella.
1: Well, thanks, Homer.
0: I just stood up to a band of wildcatchers there and said one word against you. But Gertie's seen it with her own eyes.
1: So that's it.
0: Yep. Me and Marthy's talked it over. And Marthy's a good woman. If she was home, I wouldn't dare let you in the house.
1: But, Homer, you know me well enough to know I wouldn't do a thing like that on purpose.
0: No, you wouldn't, eh?
1: No.
0: Well, of course, sometimes a fella kind of loses his head, and before he knowed it, he'd done something terrible.
1: But I don't think it was terrible. I was just...
0: Yep, I know, Oliver. We're entitled to our own opinion in them things. Why, the same thing happened when Marthy and me was first married.
1: Well, let's not go back that far.
0: She took $11. I've been a-saving for a corn sheller.
1: Well, now that's different. There was money involved.
0: No, don't make no difference, money or no money. She took that $11 and bought herself a new fall outfit with high button shoes, hat, gloves, dress, a coat, a petticoat.
1: For $11?
0: That's when a dollar was tough to get, son. Well, sir, when she walked into the house with the paraphernalia on and kind of leered at me under a cheap veil hanging over her left eye, I was waiting for her.
1: What happened?
0: I walked up to her and jerked her hat off her head and pulled back my fist.
1: And hit her?
0: Well, no, she swung first.
1: Mm.
0: Oh, but it just goes to show that a man ain't always to blame.
1: Mm-hmm.
0: I won't breathe it to her soul. Listen. Marthy, you coming up the steps?
1: Yeah.
0: Come on, quick, out the back way.
1: Gee, I feel like a criminal.
0: Come on, now, hurry, now. I'll see you tomorrow sometime. After dark. Now, get...

0: Good evening, Briggs. Lovely evening.
1: Oh, Anderson.
0: Yeah.
1: Is Mary Hope in the hospital yet?
0: Hospital? Has she been in one?
1: Don't you know? Or don't you care?
0: Why, of course I care. Oh, I presume you're speaking of Mary's eye.
1: Why? Was something else, Kit?
0: Now, look, I don't know who told you about this, but it... Listen.
1: Don't grab me by the shoulder. I don't have to take it from you. Baby will certainly see to it that you don't maul me around.
0: I'm not mauling you. I just want you to wait a minute.
1: Don't think you can go kicking people in the eye or choking them.
0: I wasn't choking you. I merely touched your shoulder.
1: Yes, but it's a short distance from my shoulder to my throat. And I've heard all about you.
0: Who is it?
2: It's Junior.
0: Oh, let me alone, son.
2: I have to see you, Pop.
0: Oh, well, come on in. Sit down, son.
2: No, Pop, I'll stand. I won't be here that long.
0: Oh? Going somewhere?
2: Not till tomorrow.
0: Tomorrow? Well, where are you going tomorrow?
2: Well, it seems I'm going to Grandma's till Mom can get settled someplace.
0: Settled someplace? Well, she always liked it here, didn't she?
2: Well, you can see why she couldn't stay on now, Pop.
0: Yeah, I guess so. How is Mom?
2: Pretty bad.
0: Oh.
2: Mrs. Gunkel is nursing her back to normal.
0: Gunkel? Oh, how can a person be normal around Gertie Gunkel?
2: I just wanted to tell you, Pop, I think you're all right.
0: Thanks. I think you're all right, too, Junior. I suppose no one took the time to explain it was an accident.
2: No one explained anything, but I saw Mom's eye.
0: Oh, well, from what I've heard, I didn't know she still had it.
2: Of course, I'll see every vacation, Pop.
0: Well, that's swell. We'll have so much to talk about.
2: Well, I guess I'll go see if I can help Mom pack.
0: I don't think it'll do me any good to go down and talk to your mother.
2: No, I don't think so. Mom was all right till everyone started phoning. Now she has to do something about it.
0: Oh, you mean Gertie got on her bike again.
2: Yeah, looks like it. Well, shake, Pop. We may get together at a later date.
0: Well, of course. I'll be around somewhere. Now, don't you worry, Junior. Just be a good boy.
2: I will. I'll take care of Mom.
0: I'll try to get to see your mother before she leaves.
2: I wish you would. I think she still likes you, Pop.
0: Really? You think she'd...
2: But don't get your hopes up. Gertie's taken over.
0: Oh. Mary, how long is this thing going on?
3: Leave that door open, Oliver.
0: Open? Okay.
3: Oliver, I hate to do this. You've been so lovely about everything. And we've been so happy. Now, you can see I could never hold my head up again after Gertie told everyone about this and exaggerated it.
0: Look, Mary, I'm going to see Gertie Gunkel right this minute.
3: Oh, no, please, Oliver, please.
0: She's not going to break up my home when it's half paid for.
3: But she's sending her lawyer to see me.
0: Well, we don't have to talk to him, Mary.
3: Well, maybe it's best to just see what happens.
0: Yeah, well, I'll tell Gertie to stay home nights and put as much effort into cooking as she does into gossiping, and Gus will know how it feels to be well-fed for once. I'll say to her, listen here, you troublemaker... I'm all through fooling with you, and from now on, look out.
4: I heard that, Anderson.
0: Huh?
4: I heard every word of it.
0: Well, where'd you come from? How'd you get in?
4: The door was open, and I heard every word of it. I'm Mr. Gunkel's lawyer of the firm O'Brien, O'Brien, and O'Brien. My name's Bergman. Bird Dog Bergman, they call me.
0: Oh.
4: Now, Mrs. Anderson, if we could get someplace where it's nice and quiet and private.
3: Well, Mr. Bergman, maybe you'd better talk to my husband.
0: Yeah.
4: After what I just heard? Not Bergman. I'm not interested in husbands.
3: Mr. Bergman, this is my husband, Oliver.
0: I've met him.
4: Well, so you're Mr. Anderson.
0: That's right.
4: You naughty man.
0: Now, wait a minute. Did Gertie Gunkel send you here?
4: That doesn't concern you, Mr. Anderson. I just want the poor young lady to sign a few papers, and O'Brien, and O'Brien will do the rest.
0: Papers? Now, wait. I didn't call you.
4: It happens that I'm representing the lady in the case. Say, Mrs. Anderson, could we have it sort of private in here?
0: Now, look here. Mrs. Anderson doesn't really want a divorce, and she didn't send for you.
4: That's the husband's side of it. And I'm prepared to take this to the highest court in the land.
3: But, Mr. Bergman, maybe if we
4: Don't let him scare you, Mrs. Anderson. I know how you feel, but always remember this. From our long experiences in cases of this type, we find that once they kick him in the eye, they'll do it again.
3: Oh, but Oliver didn't kick me on purpose.
4: Yes, but we got witnesses who say he did. I tell you, this man's unreliable, Mrs. Anderson. Now, I know we all hate to take this step, but why go through a living... Well, even just go through. Because remember this, if he kicked you in the eye once, he'll do it again.
0: I didn't kick her in...
4: Say, pardon me. Leave the room, will you, Sonny? By law, I'm entitled to privacy with my client.
0: But I'm all right. I'm just sitting here.
4: That's just what I'm objecting to.
0: Now, look, Mary's not going to be bullied into something she doesn't want.
4: Now, just a moment, my friend. The courts are full of your kind. Kick them in the eye and try to square it with a pair of rayon stockings. And where does it get the wife?
0: Where?
4: Just another kick in the eye.
3: Oh, Mr. Bergman, I don't know what to do. I'm so upset I can't think. Take it up with Oliver. I can't stand any more of this.
4: She can't do this to me.
0: Now, look here, bird dog. I know you came out here on legitimate business. I don't mind that. I know you're trying to make a living, and I don't mind that. But I do resent your telling Mary I'll kick her in the eye again. Now you have her confused.
4: Listen, buddy. I know it's tough. We get these remorseful husbands every day. But they always come through after the bird is flown. Look, why don't you settle a few $100 on her and give her a divorce and start over again?
0: Words don't seem to have any effect on you, bird dog. And if I could stand in these boots for just 10 seconds, I'd run you out that door.
4: Eh? You mean you can't stand on your feet?
0: Well,
4: that's just fine. Because you ain't gonna like this. The little lady's going to get every dime you got. And don't try to come crawling back to her. Because remember this, kick him in the eye once, and you'll kick him again.
0: Get out of here. Come on, Jack! I'll give you 3 to be out that door!
3: Oliver, what a way to talk.
0: Oh, you're back, huh? Want to see me squirm?
3: Quit kicking, Pop.
0: And you can take Gertie with you.
3: Oliver, wake up. Wake up, Oliver. It's Mary.
0: Oh, Mary. Oh, where'd he go?
3: Where did who go, darling?
0: Bird dog.
3: Wake him up, Mom. Oliver, wake up. Come on, snap out of it.
0: Huh? Oh, it's Mary.
3: I've been trying to waken you for 5 minutes. Pick up those pillows off the floor. What's this bird dog business?
0: Oh, brother, am I glad to see you. And, Junior, do you look good.
2: Gee, your dream must have been a dandy, Pop. You wake up so nice and chummy.
0: Well, it wasn't pleasant, I can tell you that. Oh, my feet. They're getting paralyzed.
3: Oh, you poor man. Here, hold your foot up. Get hold of the heel, Junior.
2: Mom, you shouldn't talk that way about Pop.
3: Oh, quiet, Junior. Now, pull.
0: It's moving. Keep pulling. It's moving.
3: Oh, my eye.
2: Pop, you kicked Mom in the eye.
0: Well, do something. Help me pick her up, Mary. Is your eye cut?
2: Oh. Gee, someone at the door, Pop.
0: At the door? Well, I can't go.
3: Oh, my eye. I can't see a thing.
0: Quiet, Mary. Junior, you go to the door. And listen.
2: What, Pop?
0: If it's Gertie Gunkel or a fellow by the name of Bird Dog Goodman, don't let him in.

The Anderson Family is written by Howard Schwartz, directed by Herbert Litton, and featured Richard Lane as Oliver, Louise Arthur as Mary, and Walter Tetley as Junior. Herbert Rawlinson played Homer Meister. Others in the cast were Jenny Johnson and George Peroni. Sound was by Ray Erlenborn, music by Gordon Kibbe. Your announcer is Doug Young. The Anderson Family is a Hollywood Broadcasters production, transcribed from Hollywood.

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5: The play that I want to tell you about is that Romeo and Juliet. Now, there is a real thing. It's a story about how this boy and girl was in love of one another, don't you see? It is. And everything would have been all right for them, except that their daddies didn't get along. They didn't. And when the play opens, Juliet's daddy is throwing this big fancy dress ball, and he invited the whole town to be there, but he didn't invite none of Romeo's people to come. And his buddies learnt of it. And they put him up to slipping on a costume and slipping in at this party. And he was a spunky kind of a boy, and he done it. I think. He done it, and he got in there, and everything was a-going good, till all of a sudden, this girl, Juliet, come down the stairs. And he was so struck by her that he give a soliloquy right there. He did. And it wasn't about being or not being. It was about doing or not doing. Well, the do's, they won out over the don'ts. And so what he done, he got her by the hand and started to take her out in the yard. And we'll never know what it was that there's going to do out there. We won't, because this fella Tybalt recognized Romeo for who he was and come up on him a-trying to pick a fight. But Juliet's daddy, he didn't want no bloodshed right there in his living room. He didn't. So all he done, he run Romeo off. But Romeo didn't go straight home. No, he didn't. He went out and hid in the yard till everybody left the party. And then when they had all went, he popped up and looked around. And he seen this light come on away off yonder. And he says to himself, he says, "Hark." He says, "What light by yonder window shines?" He did. And let me tell you, Juliet stepped out of her bedroom window onto this stoop. And she give a soliloquy. She did, friends, and somewhere in it, she says, "Romeo, Romeo." She says, "Wherefore art thou, Romeo?" And he popped up and says, "I'm right here." I thank you. Well, as it happened, there was this great big pea vine growing up to where she is a-standing. And so he clumb up it. He clumb up it, and that is where they had that balcony scene. And they hadn't been there but just a few minutes till he asked her to marry him. And that shows that he was an honorable boy about it all. Well, she says, "When?" And he's... Well, he says, "Now," and that shows that he wasn't up there for no light courting. He wanted to get on with it. then, the reason everybody lived in castles was that there were so many of them to put up at night. Well, there were so many of them died that they had to keep a preacher on duty day and night. Fella Friar Lawrence was his name. And so Romeo and Juliet, they went downstairs and woke him up and told him what it was that they wanted to do, and he thought that was all right. So he married them right there. But then, don't you see, it was a question of where they was to spend the night, things being how they was and all. And Friar Lawrence told Romeo that he ought to go on home that night. And Romeo, he didn't take to it too hot. He didn't, but he did. He went on home that night, and then Romeo thought that he'd better go off and lay low till things cooled off. And while he is gone, friends, Juliet's mama took a great notion that Juliet ought to get married. And then she was in a bind. She was. Because she didn't want two husbands, because she figured that Romeo would be enough to take care of by himself. And so she went back down to Friar Lawrence to see what she ought to do. And he mixed her up a drink, and she drunk it, and she fell out across the bed there, and everybody thought she is dead. And they had this big, pretty funeral and laid her out in this family tomb and all. And before that Friar Lawrence could get word to Romeo that she wasn't really dead, some of them mean boys that lived in that town told him that she was dead. And he figured life didn't hold nothing for him. So he went out and got him this big can of lye to drink. So he went over to this tomb where it was she was laid out, and he opened the door of it, and he says, "Oh, my love, oh, my wife." He did. And he went in, and he drunk the lye, and kissed her, and says, "With this kiss, I die." And he fell out across to there. And he was a big boy for his age. He was. And the impact of him, a falling on her, woke her up. And she woke up, didn't know what was going on, and she looked there and seen Romeo a-laying dead. And then she figured life didn't hold nothing for her. And then she took his knife and run it into herself, and she expired. She did, friends. And the moral of it is, if you've got a boy that courts a girl that you don't like, or the other way around, if you don't want the expense of a double funeral on you, the best thing for you to do is to let them have a cheap wedding.
6: As he crossed Mr. Kipling in the meadow by the church. "If I've painted that spire once," he said, "I've painted it a dozen times." He offered me an apple pie. "An artist needs inspiration," he explained. "Golden shortcrust pastry, delicious apple filling, and just the right amount of sugar sprinkled on top. But then, when it comes to the little details, Mr. Kipling does have an exceedingly good eye."
7: "I'm crunching my polo, dear Liza, I'm crunching my polo, dear Liza, crunching."
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5: I came across Mr. Kipling in a meadow by the church. 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
6: Once upon a time there was an engineer.
7: Choo-choo Charlie was his name, we hear.
6: He had an engine and he sure had fun. 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
8: Charlie says, love my good and plenty. Charlie says, really ring the bell. Charlie says, love my good and plenty. Don't know any other candy that I love so well.
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10: Hello,
11: I'm Gary Bellamy. Welcome to Down the Line. What do you want to talk about tonight? 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Food. We know a lot more about food these days and healthy eating, yet as a nation we're getting fatter. What's going on? And also, what's going in to our food? Not just chemicals and additives, but germs. Well, we thought we'd get in an expert, Dr. Melvin Kidwell, to try and sort out food fact from food fiction. That's coming up later, but first, let's go to the phones. Okay, Monica Dowlett, hello. Where are you from?
12: Gary, I'm from Canada.
11: Canada.
12: Yeah, and I'm in England now.
11: Right.
12: Working out here as a health and nutrition coach.
11: Oh, interesting.
12: Been out here for a few years, and I must say I'm starting to see the huge American influence in the food here now, and it's really starting to concern me.
11: Right. Why is it starting to concern you? You think there's too much...
12: It's the processed fake foods, and I'm starting to see the increase in obesity over here, the same as when you pop over to America and you see the enormous people.
11: You're Canadian, aren't you?
12: I'm Canadian.
11: Ah, well, I worked in Canada, and I know what you lot are like. You don't like the Yanks.
12: I think that's a bit of a generalization, Gary.
11: So what kind of food should we be eating?
12: Well, if basically you eat what was here 10,000 years ago, a caveman diet of good organic meat, good organic
11: wild
12: vegetables.
11: Wild boar.
12: Sorry?
11: Wild boar.
12: Wild boar's fantastic.
11: You can't get organic wild boar in my local supermarket.
12: You can always shop at local farmers markets.
11: Okay, but a local farmers market, is that organic food?
12: It's less chemicals, less antibiotics.
11: How do you
12: everything.
11: Get chemicals into beef?
12: Sorry?
11: How do you get chemicals into beef?
12: Well, the cows are injected with growth hormones. They're fed...
11: What?
12: The cows are injected with growth hormone because in the old days, a cow would spend 5 years getting fat from grass. Now they make them fat ready for slaughter in 18 months. Same with chickens. They get them
11: what
12: ready
11: do they do with chickens?
12: In a third of the time by feeding them an unnatural diet and by pumping them full of steroids, antibiotics.
11: Okay, so if I eat chickens that are pumped full of steroids and antibiotics, sure, that's a good thing, because that means I get strong and I won't get any diseases. Can't you see the benefits?
12: Now, if you've seen what happens to bodybuilders once they pass 40...
11: Oh, but a chicken a day is not going to damage... We're not going to get, like, Hulk Hogan, are we? Or The Rock?
12: But these are small little things that build up in your system that aren't
11: okay.
12: meant to be...
11: Okay. Well, you know what? Thanks for your advice. It's been very interesting talking to you. Thanks very much for your call. Next call, it is Graham Downs from Harwich. Hello, Graham.
13: Oh, hi, Gary. I'm actually from Harlow.
11: Oh, right, where the ferry goes from.
13: No, it's Harwich.
11: Right. What can I help? What's your first question?
13: Right. Well, Gary,

0: I'm 23 stone, Gary.
1: Good, that's...
0: I'm big, you know. Yeah. It's been a problem for me because I've not been out of my house now for nearly 3 years.
1: Oh, goodness.
0: My point, really, Gary, is that it's a vicious circle, you know, with the weight, because with all the extra weight I'm carrying, it makes the exercising very difficult to do. And if I can't do that, then that makes it... Do you see what I'm saying?
1: I can see what you're saying. It must be very, very difficult living... Do you live on your own, or do you have someone who helps you?
0: Well, my mother, you know, but she's knocking on, Gary. It's very hard for her, you know, it's very hard.
1: Lifting and things like that.
0: Exactly, Gary. People can be very cruel as well, Gary. They can be very cruel.
1: Is that
0: very,
1: one of the reasons why...
0: Very cruel indeed.
1: Of course, is that why you don't go out
0: there? Mockery, mockery, you know?
1: Is that why you don't go out very often?
0: Well,
1: because of the cruelty?
0: Well, it's hard to say, whether it's that or the weight in the first place. But obviously, the both factors, have determined that I'm staying a lot.
1: Of course. Yeah. And also, a lot of people who are average weight or whatever, normal, would be thinking to themselves, surely, he should just stop eating, and that's probably a very crass thing to say. And I'm not suggesting you do that, but maybe you should try changing your diet, eating healthier, fresh vegetables.
0: Yeah, of course I have.
1: Yeah. Yeah. And?
0: Well, I've tried all sorts of diets, Gary. Yeah. The brown rice, the fish, vegetables, the carrots, broccoli. None of them are really as satisfying as a whole box of sugar puffs,
1: Yeah, of course. Right. Well, thank you very much, Graham. Thanks for being so open and honest.
0: Okay, can I just make one more point while I'm on the air, please, Gary?
1: Yeah, of course.
0: It's a pleasure talking to you, by the way.
1: Thanks.
0: My point is the foreign boys, they cause a lot of the trouble, don't they?
1: The foreign
0: boys.
1: Graham, I don't know about that.
0: Don't you think so, Gary? They cause a lot of it, the upsetting and all that,
1: no.
0: The trouble?
1: No,
0: you think?
1: This is a place for free speech and things, but you've got to have a better justification to say things like that,
0: Right, yeah. Maybe I was being a bit unfair there, Gary.
1: Yeah.
0: Can I just say one thing?
1: What?
0: Okay? I really would like to get married.
1: Got Becky Simmers on the phone now from Sydenham. Hello, Becky.
2: Hello, Gary.
1: Hi, what do you want to talk about down the line?
2: I've been listening to the Canadian lady who's been saying that, we should eat all the organic food, go to farmers' markets.
1: Yeah, that's right. Yeah, farmers' markets.
2: Well, I can't afford to do it. How can I afford to buy organic food, go to farmers' markets?
1: No.
2: I give my kids what is in the house.
1: How many children have you got?
2: Five.
1: And
2: so that's a lot of mouths to feed.
1: And also, it's quite difficult to get children to eat anything that's too healthy.
2: Well, exactly.
1: They like their nuggets.
2: I've tried once, saying have a low-fat crisp, but they just will not take.
1: No.
2: They do not take.
1: What about buying, a single big roast chicken, for example, organic on a Sunday, make it worse?
2: No, there's nuggets. Why did God invent nuggets?
1: Well, God didn't invent nuggets, did he?
2: Well, somebody very clever did.
1: No, you got a very good point there. Listen, that's a great call. Thanks very much for calling in. Next caller is Kenny Hogger from Walnut Street.
3: Hello.
1: Hello, Kenny.
3: All right.
1: What can I do for you? What's your point?
3: I'm ringing up about the thing.
1: The thing, yeah? What thing?
3: The blokes were ringing about, what was he saying?
1: Which one?
3: All of them.
1: Well...
3: I can't remember what he said now.
1: Obesity? Was it about that?
3: Yeah.
1: Right,
3: What is it?
1: Well, it's overweight people. Are you obese?
3: Nah, mate.
1: Do you know anyone who's obese?
3: Oh, yeah, bundles.
1: Right, so have you got something to say about it?
3: If you want to eat that much food,
1: yeah,
3: eat it, but don't complain if you can't get out the door.
1: But it's an illness, isn't it?
3: Is it?
1: They can't help it, can they?
3: Nah, of course they can help it. Put knife and fork down.
1: It's not just about eating food, it's about metabolism, isn't it?
3: About what?
1: Metabolism.
3: What's that?
1: Well, some people can eat, hardly anything, but they still put on loads and loads of weight.
3: What, ants?
1: No, not ants, humans.
3: They don't get fat, do they? They carry things on their heads. I see a programme on Discovery, right? An ant can carry the equivalent of, you carrying a whole, Tesco's on top of your head every day, 9 hours a day, and they'll work for the Queen. I do that and all. call of the Queen, she ain't, sometimes.
1: Thanks very much for your call.
3: Cheers.
1: Cheers.

0: Kenny.
1: Okay, I've got another caller in. It's Adam Frankel from Basingstoke. Hello, Adam.
2: Oh, hello. It's just a quick point I wanted to make.
1: Yeah.
2: It's been annoying me. Mm. I read that in Tesco's now, the petrol they sell, it's made up 5% of this new bioethanol stuff.
1: Right.
2: I mean, what's that all about? Oh, I can't work perfectly well with the petrol they were selling before. They keep mucking about with stuff and changing things. I mean, it gets on my nerves. It really does.
1: Well, thanks very much for your call.
2: Thanks.
1: Cheers.
2: Bye.
1: Bye. Next caller is Sue Reynolds, and she's from... You're from Hornchurch. Hello, Sue.
3: Yes. Hello. Hi.
1: Hello. Gary. What can I do for you?
3: Well, I sympathise with the larger man who called in.
1: Yes.
3: Because I'm actually pregnant. The thing is, he's moaning on about being large, but, you know, try being pregnant.
1: I love pregnant women. Do you know what I mean? That such a healthy glow and that womanly figure. You know, you're ripe. Yeah. You're about to do what nature intended. Yeah. Fecund.
3: Well, you what?
1: Beautiful.
3: Yeah, this is, you know, what you read in all the books and magazines, but I'm bored of it. You know, I can't drink, I can't smoke, everybody thinks I'm fat.
1: Yeah, I know, but...
3: It's just boring. It's so boring, Gary.
1: You're carrying a lovely little child inside your stomach.
3: I know, but no fags.
1: And you're going to give birth to this beautiful little baby, and it's going to come out,
3: yes,
1: and it's going
3: to... You know, no fags for 9 months. I've had a couple, but, you know, my doctor said I shouldn't have even had that, but
1: well,
3: a couple won't hurt. Well, that means...
1: Well, maybe it won't. I don't think you should really smoke with babies. I know that they can come out stunted,
3: yeah, well,
1: and things.
3: And Guinness. I suppose you can have half a Guinness.
1: I think you should just enjoy this time where you're doing what... We're all here on this planet to breed.
3: Well,
1: men and women. That's our
3: it's
1: job.
3: It's easy for you to say. You don't have to go through it. You know, I'm sick of this from men always. Oh, you'll enjoy it. You'll love it.
1: Yeah, but listen.
3: I hate it.
1: But apparently...
3: I'm adopting next time. I hate it.
1: Okay. Thanks very much for your call. Take care. Thank you very much, Sue. That was Sue Reynolds, who's pregnant. Ah, isn't that lovely? Pregnant women are like great big lovely chocolates. Ah. Next call is Kenneth Pardew from Reading.
4: Hello there.
1: Hello,
4: yes.
1: Kenneth. Yes?
4: Well, actually, I agree entirely with the previous two callers.
1: Okay. Anything else you want to add to that? To
4: their
1: points?
4: Well, I was going to say a lot of stuff, but they've pretty well covered it.
1: But they both said different things.
4: Well, you know, I can always see both sides of an argument.
1: Okay, well, thanks very much for your call.
4: That's okay.
1: Yes. My next caller is Ivor Moss from Exeter. Hello, Ivor.
5: Hello, Gary. How are
1: Hello.
5: You?
1: Hello. Fine, thank you.
5: Very good.
1: What's your point?
5: Well, I am a blueberry farmer.
1: Oh.
5: Yes, and I'm sure that you're aware that the blueberry is one of the most potent of fruits.
1: It's very good for you, isn't it?
5: It certainly is, of many health-giving properties. And I've written a short poem about the blueberry. Would you like to hear it?
1: Do you know what? I'd love to hear it.
5: All right, are you ready?
1: Okay.
5: Oh, beautiful blueberry, how I love thee. Yet what an elusive berry you seem to be. And how I lose my reason when you are not in season. Sometimes I search high and low, in fresh and wild, in M&S. But the hand of God touches you not, and then in despair I try ocado.com or co.uk. That's a little silliness, Gary.
1: That's brilliant.
5: Thank you very much.
1: Thanks for that was a brilliant poem.
5: Thank you very much, Gary. Good, I wish all the success with your show. Bye bye.
1: Thank you, Ivor. That was Ivor Moss there. That is perfect. That's what I was saying about Radio 4 listeners, you know. You're just so clever. It's so good. Lots more of those, please. I mean, I've never, ever spoken to a blueberry farmer before. Who's the next caller? Hello?
6: Hello, Gary. Yeah, can I just say it's great to have a show like this on the radio.
1: Oh, I'm glad you're enjoying it.
6: I was calling in about the fella you had on earlier.
1: Yes, which one?
6: Talk about obesity.
1: Of course, yeah. Gary Downs.
6: In that, you know, it's very often you'll find that obesity, it's not to do with eating. It's a chemical thing. It's a, you know, there seems to be no rhyme or reason to it. But it's like my wife and I, we're average size.
1: Okay.
6: But our son, you know, he's overweight.
1: Is he? How much overweight?
6: I wouldn't say he's necessarily obese. I don't know how you qualify, but he's definitely over. Well, you know, olden days we would have just said he's fat, you know.
1: Yeah.
6: But there seems to be no reason for it. I mean, you know, he eats exactly the same amount as we do.
1: But he eats the same as you do?
6: Yeah, exactly the same. You know, so I see, you know, it's not to do with what you eat.
1: And what, the same, so you
6: Yeah, you know, if we go to an Indian restaurant, he'll have the same portions as us. What? And then when we eat at home, you know, we always make sure that, you know, he's not eating more than us.
1: But how old is he?
6: He's six.
1: Well, there you go.
6: What?
1: You can't really give a six-year-old child a man-sized portion of Indian food.
6: Can you not?
1: Not if they're six.
6: Oh. Lucky I called in.
1: He is lucky you called in. You know.
6: You should... I'm going to go and tell him now.
1: Don't wake him up.
6: No, he's not in bed. You know, he goes to bed the same time as us. I better stop him. He's just about to tuck into a bloody grape pie.
1: Next caller is Martin Hole from London. Hello, Martin.
0: Martin Hole, mate. Martin Hole.
1: Martin Hole.
0: Hello, Gary. How you doing? All
1: fine, thanks.
0: Yeah, Martin.
1: Yeah.
0: Yeah. Well, I tell you what I want to say, Gary, right? Mm-hmm. If this was the 70s, right, would you say that bloke on early, he was fat? That's it. He's fat. Greedy, isn't he? He's too much. He's a fat bloke.
1: Yeah, but it's not the 70s anymore, is it? We've become a bit more passionate and compassionate now, haven't we?
0: I don't know what we've become, Gary, but I look around myself these days. I look around and, you know, I wish it was the 70s sometimes, mate.
1: Yeah?
0: Yeah. At least you could call a spade then, couldn't you?
1: Thank you very much for your call. Okay, I've got Jerry from Whitlow. Hello, Jerry.
7: Hello. How are you?
1: I'm fine. What are you calling about today, Joe?
7: Well, I'm calling in response to a caller that I heard on your show earlier. Well, the fella rang in to say that his children were overweight.
1: Yes, that's right.
7: Well, I'm ringing about my kids as well.
1: Yeah,
7: you
1: they're
7: know?
1: Overweight, are they?
7: No, they're not overweight, but there's something, the thing that worries me about them, you know.
1: Right.
7: They really get on me nerves. You know, every time they open their mouths, I'd, shut up, will you, you know. You know, the rubbish that they come out with.
1: Right. How old are your children?
7: Well, my daughter's 12, my son's 17. And they're so sort of ungrateful about everything.
1: Yeah,
7: you know?
1: Like I know
7: the other
1: what you
7: day,
1: mean.
7: I brought him home some bubble wrap to play with.
1: Yeah.
7: Now, I used to love that, you know, popping the old bubble wrap and that, you know. But they were just totally uninterested, you know.
1: Okay, but listen, but they are 12 and 17. I don't think a 17-year-old... boy, is it going to be interested in bubble wrap, to be fair to him?
7: Well, maybe not, but you'd think they'd have a wee pop at it, wouldn't you, you know?
1: Jerry, thanks very much for your call.
7: Thanks very much.
1: Thank you. Hello, Dominic Wise, where are you from?
8: London.
1: From London, and what are you ringing up to talk about today?
8: So, all the foods, the nice foods, are all cheap, and they come quick.
1: All the nice foods are cheap, and they come quick.
8: The other day, I bought Burger King, and I eat on the way home, and I put the rubbish in my own bin, no, dustbin. And when my mum come round, she said, have you been having Burger King again? And I went, no. She said, what's this? And pulled the wrappers out of my bin. So I looked like an idiot, and she didn't believe me. I told her I got it from there, and walked back of it, and then put it in the bin. She thought I'd been using her knives and forks for eating up burgers.
1: Well, thanks, Dominic. That's certainly made me think twice about eating junk food. Now, if you're like me, you'll be pretty confused about the dangers of food, what with MRSA, BSE, bird flu, mad cow disease, CJD, and whatever. And so I'd like to introduce our very special guest today, Professor Merlin Kidwell, a government food poisoning expert who can hopefully...
9: Merlin.
1: Pardon?
9: You called me Merlin, it's Mervin.
1: Oh, sorry, I do apologise. Someone's written it down on my screen here as Merlin. Was that you, Polly? Yeah, she's nodding me through the glass. Yeah, I'll be having words later. Right, so, Mervin, let's talk a little bit about food poisoning, shall we? And now, a lot of people bandy words around like salmonella. How does it work?
9: Well, salmonella is a type of bacterium that can be found in poultry, eggs and unprocessed milk, but it can turn up in meat and water.
1: Oh.
9: It may also be carried by pets like turtles and birds.
1: Oh, really? I didn't know that. So a harmless turtle could be a killer.
9: Well, not the turtle itself, unless, of course, you're a jellyfish, but the bugs that it carries.
1: Actually, it was funny. I was just thinking that Merlin is a funny name. It's one you don't hear very often, do you, outside King Arthur films and that, if you think about it.
9: In the right conditions, one bacterium can multiply to more than 4 million in just 8 hours.
1: Really? Now, are all types of food poisoning caused by bacteria, yeah?
9: Most.
1: But go on.
9: I thought you were going to say something there.
1: No, I didn't think you'd finished.
9: Right, do you want me to continue?
1: Yes, please, yeah. You were saying it could be pretty serious.
9: Yes, the more bacteria present, the more likely you are to become ill.
1: So how can we guard against it?
9: Well, personal hygiene is vital and, of course, cooking food properly.
1: Mm.
9: These bacteria multiply best between 5 and 62 degrees centigrade, but are killed at temperatures of 7 degrees plus.
1: Right.
9: At temperatures below 5 degrees, most bacteria multiply very slowly, if at all, in fact. Mm. And at very low temperatures, some bacteria die, but many survive and can start to multiply again if warm conditions return That is why proper cooking and chilling of food is essential to reduce the risk of food poisoning.
1: Yeah, right, right. What are the main bacteria that cause food poisoning then? You know, and how, and do we know which is which, and how do we know how we picked it up or what we've picked up?
9: Well, Salmonella, of course. Symptoms include vomiting and diarrhea. Campylobacter. Symptoms include vomiting and diarrhea. Clostridium perfringens, C. perfringens. Symptoms include vomiting and diarrhea. Listeria. Symptoms include
1: vomiting and diarrhea.
9: Meningitis and septicemia.
1: Right.
9: Bacillus cereus, B. cereus. John McEnroe's favourite virus there. You cannot be serious. Yes, you can. It is, in fact, Bacillus cereus, and you are gravely ill. Symptoms include vomiting and diarrhea. Staphylococcus aureus, Staph aureus. Symptoms include vomiting and diarrhea. Norwalk-like viruses. Symptoms include...
1: So what was that? What was that one, last one?
9: Norwalk-like viruses.
1: Norwalk-like viruses?
9: Yes, Norwalk-like
1: viruses. All right, and let me see. Symptoms include vomiting and diarrhea. Right, yeah.
9: Yes.
1: Okay, we've got, let's got that one. But how on earth do you remember all those weird names? Oh, I can't even remember my own sister's name and my girlfriend's, you know. Or other people I meet.
9: Well, you got mine wrong earlier, didn't you?
1: Yeah, well, that wasn't my fault. Okay, we're talking about food poisoning. We've got a call now from James Bruce from Coventry. Hello, James.
10: Yes, actually, Roger, my question is, why would anyone want to poison food in the first place? Well, that seems remarkable to me.
1: Hang on, you got that wrong. You don't poison food, it's about food poisoning.
10: What do you mean?
1: Mervyn.
9: Well, we're talking about food that's been contaminated and infected by bacteria.
10: I see what you mean, more than like you eat the food and then you get ill from it.
1: Yes, right. Okay, we've got another phone call coming in now. Professor from Tish Fullerton from Goring. Hello, Tish.
11: Hi.
1: Hello.
11: Excuse me. I was phoning about food poisoning. I had a really awful experience.
9: What had you eaten, Tish?
11: I think it was mole.
9: Yes, well, mussels are notoriously bad, actually, because they are filter feeders. They're often found near sewage outlets.
1: Oh.
9: So they can cause problems, although primarily the main cause of problems with a bowl of mussels is if you, in fact, have a dead mussel within the batch.
11: Yes, well, you see, I knew about not opening closed ones, so I'd taken all of those out, and then I thought, well, I'll be all right now.
9: Yes,
11: and, and I just had the open ones. It was delicious.
9: Yeah.
11: And,
9: well, they are.
11: Well, you see, you soak up all the juices with some crusty French bread. It's great,
9: isn't it? Lovely,
11: it's
9: marvellous.
11: And then...
9: Chablis, or maybe... Or you can stretch through a Montrachet. Superb.
11: I think we have beer. But we got home, and it started really with gas. I mean, an awful gas. I can't tell you how awful the smells were.
9: Don't worry. I mean, we've all suffered from flatulence.
11: And that was the start of it. And then I had to rush off. And,
9: did you?
11: Oh, I was sick in the bathroom. I was sick in the sitting room. It was absolutely awful.
1: But it was both ends.
11: Oh, yes, that came later. The diarrhoea was something else.
9: What did your boyfriend make of this?
11: He was horrified by the mess.
9: He was probably gagging himself then, was he?
11: Oh, no, it was awful. You don't really want to see it.
9: It's not often that you have to cope with vomit and excrement simultaneously.
11: No, I never had. I never had. I didn't know the body could do
9: it. Well, it's your body's attempt to expel a foreign invader.
11: Well, the body is so efficient, I had no idea.
9: When you're in the middle of that chaos, though, you sort of resign yourself to it, don't you? You have no control.
1: I almost enjoy it. There's a feeling when you get to a certain point where you think, in for a penny, in for a pound.
9: Perhaps it's reminiscent of that helplessness when you're a small child and you're basically handing yourself over to somebody else and you're not responsible for...
11: The end. I was sitting on the lavatory and throwing up in the sink at the same time, and I didn't know the body could do that.
9: You were convulsing, weren't
11: you? Literally, I was puking and shitting.
1: Thanks very much for your call.
11: Time.
1: 0800 068 7060. Jacob, you're down the line.
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1: Yes.
12: Well, have you a line to Channel 4, man, because I'm watching JBL up on the TV, the naked chef. I'm trying to make up a big saucepot of pork and walnut, and a man go too fast, him leave me for behind, him scamper around the TV screen. Now I'm left, my sauce is all burn up. When my son come round tonight, man, he will lick me into a larder, man.
1: You need to phone Channel 4, not, this is Radio 4.
12: My son will bash my brains in if he sees his food I make for him now. You must call him, Jamie Oliver, him go to... Man, him finish up and wash the plate now. I'm still trying to make the basic.
1: Right, Adam Joplin from Burnley. Hello, Adam.
13: Hi, Gary, sorry. Just having a drink of my coffee. I tell you, I feel like I've been poisoned, food poisoned. I had a mixed soup of vindaloo last night.
9: Right.
13: Washed down with six great big bottles of Cobra.
9: Well, that actually sounds like overindulgence rather than food poisoning.
13: Yeah, maybe, but how do they, you know, eat food like that all
1: Hang on. Who are they?
13: Well, them, you know, them, the Pakistani people, the Asians. The
1: British Asians?
13: Well, whatever.
1: Well, they don't eat vindaloo all the time, obviously. I mean, you don't eat roast beef and Yorkshire pudding all the time, do you?
13: No, last night I had a vindaloo.
1: Exactly. You wouldn't have a Sunday lunch for breakfast on, I don't know, a Wednesday, would you?
13: No.
1: No, you'd have Golden Grahams. Bye, he's gone. Our next caller is Harry Hammond from Maidenhead. Hello, Harry.
14: Hello, yes. I'd like to ask your guest Merlin, is it?
9: Mervyn.
14: Yes, I've recently been diagnosed with a food allergy where I'm not allowed to eat brassicas, pitted fruit or nuts.
9: Yes, that's known as Gray's allergy, I believe.
14: That's right, that's correct.
9: Yes, and have you had drowsy tinklings connected with that?
14: Yes, I have, a lot. You get a feeling, a sound in your ears like there's beetles buzzing inside your head.
9: Right, an allergy is obviously not the same thing as food poisoning. An allergy is an autoimmune disease where your body is overreacting to something.
1: A little like the previous caller with the vindaloo.
9: No, that was overindulgence.
1: Right. So, sorry, what was your question, Henry?
14: Well, I just wanted to say, I've got this shooting pain in the heel of my foot, and I wondered if that could in any way be connected to...
9: Absolutely no way. Food allergies are very unlikely to manifest themselves in your foot.
1: Right, we've had lots of emails on this subject. Here's one from Elaine Clay, who says she has a severe eating disorder and it's no picnic. We've got one here from Brian Worth, who says he loves his food. And we've had one from Ahmed Hussein, who says, God is great. God is great. Okay, let's go back to the phones now. We've got Claire Wellington here from Northern Ireland, Belfast. Hello, Claire.
15: Oh, hi, Gary. I'm a first-time caller.
1: That's good.
15: Thank you. I've got a question for Martin.
9: Mervyn.
15: Martin, my grandmother has not been very well. She's 90 years of age. She's healthy, as far as I could tell, you know, up to this point. She's got a love life. She's very unusual. She had a scan, and I went to the hospital to see her, and the doctors had sedated her, and... The next time I went to see her, she wasn't looking so good, and they told me she'd fallen over.
1: Yeah, had she eaten anything bad?
9: Well, this is the point I was going to make. It sounds like a very sad story there. I love old ladies as much as the next man. I don't want to sound callous here with regard to your relative, but my specialist field is food poisoning and not the sedation of old ladies.
15: Right. So you can't help me then?
9: I think it's something that you should perhaps take up with your local regional health authority.
1: GP.
9: Yes, possibly, but if...
1: How serious is something before you go beyond the GP?
9: How can I put this? You could go to a GP with a headache, but it could ultimately result
15: in... Could be a brain tumour.
9: Exactly.
15: That's what happened to my dad.
9: Well, that's very sad.
15: We're not a lucky family.
9: Again, though, I have to say, I have as much sympathy for people with brain tumours as the next man. But once again, I have to point out that my field of expertise is food poisoning and not melanomas, tumours, benign or otherwise.
1: Thanks very much for your call.
15: Thank you.
1: Okay, my next call is Serena O'Neill from West London. Hello, Serena.
16: Yeah, I want to ask about food poisoning because I've always been really terrified about food poisoning.
1: Pardon? Sorry?
16: I've always been really terrified of dying of food poisoning because I've had this dog once that we gave some, like, uncooked meat to, and the next day it basically threw up everywhere and it died. We had to take that and
1: okay, yeah, slow down just a little bit.
9: Yes, what's the problem?
16: I'm basically really terrified about dying of food poisoning because I once had a dog that did.
9: Well, that's very sad. I mean, I have as much sympathy for dogs as the next man, but, basic food preparation, washing of the food and thorough cooking will destroy
16: really
9: most bacteria.
16: We did a summer cooking course. It was about 3 days. And the lady was a real bull. Anyway, she was really bad at teaching. So we couldn't really understand what she was on about. Anyway, we cooked it wrong. And we took it home. You know, you can take everything home at the end of the course, which is really great. Because anyway, we decided we'd give it to the dog because we didn't really like taste ourselves. But it was really uncooked. And
9: well, there
16: so,
9: you are. You see, therein lies the problem. The food, if it hadn't been cooked properly, then it represents a danger to anything, any beast, other than vultures or insects.
1: Can you go to prison for killing a dog, dogs?
9: I don't think you could argue that it's murder. It'd be dog slaughter would be more appropriate,
16: yeah,
9: I think.
16: Yeah, dog slaughter. Can you get something on that, okay?
9: I have no idea, but you were the principal provider of the food, even though it had been cooked by another person, so...
16: I once spoken to a lawyer before, and he said, you know, you can always get cases on anything. I mean, I once heard about this burglar who got sued. He was on the house, you know, and he broke his leg while burgling to someone's house, and he actually sued the lady.
1: Thanks very much for your call. That's interesting. All right, my next call is from Oscar Colkins from Great Titchley. Hello, Oscar.
17: Hello to you.
9: Hello.
17: I'm just ringing to say that I deliberately eat bad food because I enjoy the process of being sick. I like the colours.
1: Well, I'd love to stay and chat some more about that, but sadly, that's all we've got time for. I'd just like to say goodbye and thank you to our special guest, Martin Kidwell. And join me, Gary Bellamy, on Down the Line again next week.
18: Duel. Duel for floors. Duel cleans and polishes in one go, because it's a floor cleaner and a polish all in one. Duel, 2 and 6.
19: You know, some marmalades get some of their tang from added flavouring. While Robertson's Golden Shred gets all of its tang from Seville oranges. What would you rather have for breakfast?

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There's a very sweet sound to Cape Plums when you have them for afters.

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0: Tales from the Backbench by Peter Tenniswood. How Long, How Long? With Leslie Phillips as Sir Plimpton Makepeace.
1: How long, how long, how long have I been back in the house? 3 days? 3 years? 3 millennia? I don't know. All I do know is that I'm thoroughly fed up with it all, sick and tired of it. Why on earth did I allow myself to be persuaded to stand again? I can see the scene now, that ghastly day when I made my fateful decision. Mutual snorters and snifters in the clubhouse. The chairman of the constituency party was in poor spirits. His lady wife had returned unexpectedly from an escorted tour of the Holy Land and the pyramids of Egypt. Apparently she had been abandoned 3 times. She should have gone to Bridlington, I said. No, said the chairman, it's too far. Too far for what? I said. He shook his head sadly and said, oh, if only I knew the answer to that, old boy, I should be master of the universe and all that lies therein. Poor chap. His mind was obsessed with the selection of the candidate to represent the party in the general election. He sighed deeply. What we need, Plimpton, is a man who won't cause trouble, he said. What we need is a man totally ignorant of the burning issues of the day, completely indifferent to the joys and miseries of his fellow men, blissfully unaware of the ghastly dangers facing the planet, and he broke off and stared at me hard. His ginger whiskers twitched. The turn-ups of his ginger trousers twitched. The roots of his ginger teeth twitched. And then he patted me warmly on the back and bought me a triple whiskey and soda. Nothing more was said. And thus, in the fullness of time, I was duly elected Member of Parliament for the constituency of Whitney Scrotum. Oh, God, why did I do it? Why did I allow myself to be persuaded? Only yesterday, as I sat in the chamber, I looked around me with utter despair. All I saw was a frieze of new faces, eager faces, pimply faces, self-seeking, cocky, corrupt, shallow, intensely juvenile faces. Not a trace of the old faces, those familiar, bibulous, vacuous faces, pompous faces, gormless, supremely rancorous, totally uncomprehending faces. Such comfort, such joy. I sat on the bench next to my old chum, the honourable member for somewhere frightfully pleasant in the Cotswolds, and said, what's the point of it? Beg pardon, he said. What are we doing here? I said. A large beer, he said. I don't mind if I do. I sighed. Do you know what I am, old boy? I said. Beg pardon, he said. I patted him sadly on the knee, sighed, and said, what I am is just a silent, eggy fart in the vast, clammy underpants of cyberspace. My chum looked up, smiled, and said, what's that you say? I smiled at him and said, I was talking about cyberspace. Cider and place, said my chum. Good-o, don't mind if I do. One of the last of the old school, my chum. What fun we had had in the days of our prime. Oh, fun. Ah, there's the rub. There just isn't any fun in the House of Commons these days. It's all long drawn out, grinding tedium. Oh, for the jolly japes and merry pranks of years gone by. I remember that memorable day when the Chancellor of the Exchequer, dear old, what's his name, stood up to make his speech on Budget Day and started thus, Mr. Deputy Speaker, I am pleased to say that I have made a complete dog's dinner of the nation's finances, and quite frankly, I couldn't give an arsehole. Accordingly, I have decided to raise the old age pension to £203 per week for all persons over the age of 7. Further, Mr. Deputy Speaker, I intend to pocket all the nation's gold reserves and piss off on a weekend's bender to Southwold. Oh, golly, how we laughed, how we roared. The whole house was in tucks. That's what it was like in the good old days. Good humour, merry pranks, jolly japes, and acceptance of the reality of our position in the body politic. To wit, a bunch of irrelevant old duffers with... where was I? Oh, yes. Fun. Well, in somewhat similar vein, was the spoof we perpetrated during the Queen's speech in 1900 and... what's his name? Ah, how well I remember that scene. Oh, the pageantry, the state trumpeters surreptitiously sucking at their players' weights in the minstrel's gallery. The yeomen of the guard gurgling with bootlegs stout. How noble they all looked, how gallant, how attentive and expectant. What they didn't know, of course, was that my chum had filched the genuine Queen's speech, and unknown to Her Majesty, substituted one of his own creation. The gracious lady handed her spectacles to Goldstick-in-waiting, who most graciously spat on the lens, and handed them to the third gentleman usher of the bedchamber, who wiped them on his ceremonial shirt tails and handed them back. And then, in all innocence, Her Gracious Majesty addressed us thus: "My lords, my government intends to declare immediate war on Finland and give everyone who lives therein a thoroughgoing thrashing. Furthermore, my government will deal most severely with all those ghastly spongers in the House of Windsor." And dead silence, a silence of horror and disbelief. And in a loud stage whisper, the Prime Minister was heard to say, "I didn't write that, did I?" And then uproar. I'm not revealing state secrets when I say that Black Rod did his nut, and the master of the Queen's horse damn near hobdayed himself as he stamped his foot and cried out, "Whoa, old girl, whoa!" Her Majesty did not move a muscle, not a fetlock, which in my humble opinion speaks volumes for the benefits of constitutional monarchy and her 4 weeks' annual holiday on the gallops at Newmarket. Yes, they were wonderful days. We felt wanted. People wanted to read about us in the papers, and to our great honour and pride, so did Mr. Matthew Paris. We felt a sense of comradeship, which transgressed all party divisions. We were chums, whatever our party allegiance. We wanted to make the house a happy place, a place where a chap could have a wash and brush up and change his shirt in privacy on a sticky afternoon in June, a place where one could be sure of getting a snifter outside pub opening hours, a sanctuary where a chap could be sure of taking a snooze without risk of waking up covered from head to foot in dog hairs, a sort of elective Lion's Corner House, even though the chipped potatoes would never match the firmness and crispness of those found in dear old Joe's noble establishments. Dear friends, let me make no bones about it. Our watchword was fun. I recall the outings of the Cross-Party House of Commons Train Spotters Society. Oh, the jolly sing-songs we had in the clerestory roof, triple bogey corridor stock of the old Great Central Railway during the Suez Crisis of 1900 and whenever it was. The fun we had eating the antimacassars and sticking our heads out of the windows and getting our eyes full of smuts during the Mau Mau insurgency. We felt we were contributing. We were making positive moves to the general benefit of the nation. We were building up priceless treasures in the nation's stockpile of fun. Likewise, during the outings of the Commons First Nighters Club, we felt we were contributing to the cultural life of the nation. I remember a magical visit to the first night of the Mousetrap. The fun we had trying to decide who did it. It turned out to be Bessie Braddock. Not in the play, in the auditorium, 5 minutes before the first interval. What I'm trying to get over, my friends, is that we did not take ourselves too seriously. We knew who really ruled the country. We knew where the real power lay. It was among the Wallers at Lord's, and those ghastly Arabs in top hats and open-toed sandals at Royal Ascot. It was plastic surgeons, show-offs at the opera, who cry, "Bravo, bravo!" and cavalry officers of fashionable regiments selling cut-price pony nuts at village fetes on Salisbury Plain. It was the Dimbleby family and organisers of swimming galas and emergency plumbers and professional footballers with heads like snooker balls. And what was I talking about? Yes. People who hold power. In short, anyone but us. But we were happy. And the nation was happy. Apathy, never heard of it. Disenchantment, balderdash. Those brutes at Hansard have come out with a so-called report on the House of Commons. We need to be refocused, they say. We must refocus our work radically. I know how to refocus the House. I know how to restore its importance. Good God, it's blindingly obvious. It has been staring us in the face, screaming at us for years. We turn the House into the new Wembley Stadium. Let us fling open the gates of the Palace of Westminster. Let us open the windows, blow out the dust, and let in the clear, fresh, sparkling air of youth and fun. Let us have pop concerts in the great hall of, let us invite the great icons of modern youth to perform and enchant the multitude, the Ink Spots, the Beverly Sisters, the Five Smith Brothers, Victor Sylvester, the Rolling What's-Its. Let them display their wares without restraint. Bring back the greyhounds and the speedway. Bring back the boxing and where was I? Oh, yes, fun, dreams. We in Parliament can recapture those, dear readers. Let us leave the Palace of Westminster to the young and the sporting. Let us transport ourselves, lock, stock and barrel, away from London. But where to? Aubra? No. Not with the risk of bumping into Sir Benjamin Britten and his ghastly musical operas. Southwold? No. Not with those... Got it. Bridlington. Too far, do I hear you say? Too far by half? But of course, too far by half. The perfect resting place. The perfect spot to be abandoned and ignored and left in peace. Mr. Deputy Speaker, I rest my case.

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4: Go ahead, it's your move.
5: Well, I'm going to move, ain't I? Give me a chance. You always rush me, fellas, Ed. Let's see here if I move that one there.
4: You know, Ed, I've been sort of thinking about that insurance proposition. I wouldn't be surprised if I'd get one of them policies. A fella could never tell when he's going to have an accident.
5: Ah, shucks. We ain't going to have no accident.
4: We've had plenty of accidents already. You especially.
5: I ain't had an accident since last winter. And that was on account of my earmuffs.
4: How do you mean? How could your earmuffs cause an accident?
5: Judge Ellis asked me to have a cigar and I didn't hear him.
4: Oh, that wasn't no accident.
5: Well, it certainly was. You don't think I'd passed up that cigar on purpose, do you?
4: I mean a real accident, Ed. Like if you was to strangle or something. That's when insurance comes in handy. Supposing you was waiting for a streetcar and accidentally swallowed your nickel. What did you do?
5: I'd walk.
4: No, you wouldn't. You wouldn't. You'd phone up the insurance company.
5: Oh, shucks. How could I phone the insurance company if I'd swallowed a nickel?
4: But you got more nickels.
5: You're making all the fuss about? If I got more nickels, I could get on the car.
4: Oh, but that ain't the idea. It ain't the idea at all. You've had an accident. So we get a hold of the insurance company and make them pay.
5: Pay them a car fare?
4: No, make them pay you. Make them cough up.
5: Well, did they swallow the nickel?
4: No, you swallowed it. You swallowed it. Can't you get it through your head? You've had an accident. So you make the insurance company cough up $10,000.
5: I swallow a nickel and the insurance company coughs up $10,000.
4: Yes, of course.
5: You're crazy.
4: Now, wait a minute. The idea is...
5: I don't want to hear no more about it. It's crazy, I tell you. Go on, it's your move.
4: Well, it ain't crazy now. That's just exactly
5: well,
4: what...
5: anyhow, whoever heard of a fella swallowing money, shucks.
4: Lots of people have swallowed money. Look at old Jim Feely over to Squidgeville. He swallowed a quarter once. They had to get an X-ray to find it, and it cost him $10.
5: Don't see any profit in that, spending $10 to get back a quarter.
4: Oh, it wasn't what they wanted to get the quarter back. The idea was that if it stayed in the stomach, it'd have killed him.
5: Why, is a quarter's poison?
4: No, not exactly. But you see, they got germs living on them.
5: Well, a germ couldn't live very long on a quarter.
4: Yes, I reckon that's right. Let's see, it's my move, ain't it?
5: Did they get the quarter?
4: Yep, doctor got it out of him all right.
5: Bet that was the first time anybody got any money out of old Jim Feely in years.
4: Yeah, I'll move that fella. Yes, they got it out with stomach pump. Had a dad darn hard time doing it, too, because the quarter was too big to go through the pump.
5: Why didn't they take it out a nickel at a time?
4: Yes, huh? Oh, what's the matter with you? How could they take it out a nickel at a time? The fella swallowed a quarter, and it...
5: They could have changed it, couldn't they?
4: No, it was inside his stomach. And anyway, that ain't what I'm talking about. I'm talking about insurance.
5: Let's see here. It's my move, ain't it?
4: If you had insurance and got hit by an automobile, you could get damages.
5: If I got hit by an automobile, I wouldn't want damages. I'd want repairs.
4: I mean the insurance company would pay you. And besides, you'd get interest on your money.
5: The money you swallow?
4: No, the money you put into insurance.
5: Yeah? Well, you just take your money and hide it somewhere. And you'll know it's safe.
4: Maybe it won't be safe as you figure. I was reading the paper the other day about a fellow who hid his money. And two robbers busted into his house and burned his feet with lighted candles till he'd tell them where it was hid.
5: Shucks. You can get around that.
4: Get around it? How do you mean?
5: Let me hide the money for you, so you won't know where it is. Then you can't tell, see? If robbers burn your feet with lighted candles, you can lay there and laugh right in the faces.
4: Yeah, that might not be a bad idea, Tex. Yes, you can hide my money, and I'll hide yours, and then if...
6: Good afternoon, gentlemen.
4: Howdy, mister. Something you wanted?
6: Yes, I'm looking for Mr. Winterbottom and Mr. Peters.
4: Well, she come to the right place. I'm Mr. Winterbottom, and this is my partner, Ep Peters. Ep, come here a second.
5: Never can start a game of checkers without someone coming and busting it up.
6: Well, Mr. Peters, I am sorry to intrude, but I think you'll find it for your benefit. Now then...
5: Why, are they getting me up a benefit?
6: No, I mean I think it will be to your advantage. Now, I understand you have some money to invest, and I'd like to tell you about several desirable securities. Have you any oil investments?
4: Well, what is that, mister?
6: I say, have you anything in oil?
4: Oh, yes, it's sardines.
5: Yes, we got them in mustard, too.
6: But I'm talking about investments. Have you any money invested in oil? Any oil stocks?
4: Well, no, we ain't.
6: Well, that's fine, because I've got the very thing for you. The Bonanza Oil Company. Now, this organization...
5: What kind of oil is it?
4: Didn't you hear what the fellow said? Banana oil.
6: No, not banana. Bonanza. Bonanza, the Bonanza Oil Company. As I say, this organization is...
5: How many miles do you get on a quart?
6: It isn't that kind of oil. It's crude oil, out of wells.
5: Shucks. You get water out of wells.
6: Yes, but you get oil, too. Now, let me explain this, will you? The Bonanza...
4: Yes, Shep, keep your trap shut and let the fella say what he's got to say.
6: The Bonanza oil holdings are located in what is practically an untouched field. In fact, the region was unexplored until 1927 when the noted German botanist, Herr Heinrich Sachs...
5: Hair who?
4: Hair oil.
6: No, not...
5: Oh, yes, I get you. You're selling hair oil.
6: I'm not selling hair oil. That was the botanist, Herr Sachs. I say in 1927, he made an expedition into the region, invading the...
5: What'd you say, Dunn?
4: Said in 1927, he went in wading. You see, my partner sort of deep, mister.
6: But he didn't go in wading.
4: He didn't.
6: No. In 1927, Sachs made a trip into the region, invading a heretofore unknown valley.
5: See, you think you're so dad darn smart? He didn't go in wading. He went into a 2x4 valley.
6: Not 2x4. Heretofore. Heretofore unknown valley. Which Sachs named El Lucifer because...
5: What say?
6: No, El Lucifer. Lucifer.
5: Lucifer what?
4: Let Lucifer Sachs.
6: Say, for Pete's sake, have you any idea what I'm talking about?
5: No, have you?
6: Certainly I have. I'm trying to tell you about oil.
4: Oil? Oh, yes, oil. He's talking about oil, Eb.
5: What about it?
6: Now, listen. I'll put this in words of one syllable. There was a man named Sachs.
4: Yes.
6: He was a botanist.
4: Yes.
6: He was out looking for flowers.
4: Yes.
6: One night, just before dark, he found himself in a little valley.
5: Huh. I thought you said he was looking for flowers.
6: He was.
4: Yes, Jeb, he was looking for flowers. But he found himself.
6: Oh, he didn't find himself.
4: Well, see, now, just a minute. You just said he did.
5: I heard that myself.
4: Yes, said he found himself just before dark. I heard you distinctly.
6: I mean he came to a little valley just as it was getting dark. He noticed that the ground is rather moist and slippery, but he was so tired he didn't pay any attention to it. Didn't know what it was. In fact, he slept in it unaware. Well, in addition to this...
5: Didn't he have any nightshirt?
6: Why, I don't know. Yes, he had a nightshirt.
5: Then why did he sleep in his underwear?
6: Oh, say, now listen, give me a break, will you?
4: Well, man, certainly we will, mister. Go get him a brick.
6: I didn't say brick, I said break. Break. Let me finish my story.
5: Well, shucks. Go ahead.
4: Yes, we're listening.
6: So he slept all night in this valley. Well,
5: how's that?
6: Slept.
4: Well, now, yes, he used to prospect
6: on the side. Prospected on the side.
4: He slept on one side and prospected on the other.
6: He didn't sleep on one side.
4: He didn't.
6: You know what he was sleeping in? Oil.
4: Oil?
6: Yes, oil. When he got up, he was oily.
5: I reckon what you mean to say is that when he got up, he was early.
6: Oh, what's the use? Listen, before I go, I'd like to ask you one question.
4: Just one question. Go ahead, mister. We're listening. We'd be glad to answer.
5: Yes.
6: Did you ever see a big Hubbard squash?
5: Yes, sure I have.
6: Well, how do you tell it from your head?
7: What?
8: Goodbye.
4: Shame.
5: Hey, wait. I know how to tell it. My hat's on my head.
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16: In 1545, a man called Michel de Nostradam sat alone in his study. In front of him was a bowl of water. Through his power of the occult, he would make the water ripple and mist, and in its depths there appeared visions of the future, visions so uncannily accurate he was able to predict that a great plague would sweep through Europe called James Last and his orchestra. 300 years before its invention, he prophesied the motor car would go brum brum. And in his 92nd quatrain, he writes of a box in a corner of the room which people will stare at. He called this the T-Lo-Voshone. Scholars believe this to mean the artifact we now call the radio. He also talks of one called C, who shall beget a son, and this second shall be known as
17: Son of Cliché.

0: presents Son of Cliché, written by Rob Grant and Doug Naylor, starring Christopher Barry, Nick Maloney, Nick Wilton. Music by Pete Brewer.
1: Under a tree, by a brook, in a valley, where nobody looks, is a land of plasticine people called Lumpkin Land. Woo woo! Chup chup chup! There goes the Lumpkin Land train. Bang on time. And who's this on his bicycle? It's Mr. Lumpkin Bun, the baker. What's wrong with you, Mr. Lumpkin Bun?
2: Oh, wattle daw wah, whittle wobble wobble with a baker. Oh!
1: You're worried about the struggle by the Armenian people for self-determination? And the recovery of their land currently occupied by Turkey and NATO forces?
2: Oh!
1: Well, never mind, Mr. Lumpkin Bun. Here comes Mr. Lumpkin Chops, the butcher.
2: Oh, wadda wadda wadda. Oh, wadda wadda wadda.
1: No, Mr. Lumpkin Chops. I didn't know the CIA were openly admitting their manipulative involvement in certain Central American puppet states.
2: Oh!
1: Oh, look. Here comes Uncle Bill. Hello, Uncle Bill.
3: Hi. Look, I think you're making it a bit heavy, you know.
1: What do you mean?
3: I think you should stick to the script and drop the political thing.
1: Well, yeah, but I was just trying to get some substance into the piece. It seems pretty crass.
3: No. No, it's good. It's fine. It's good.
1: What? Mr. Bun has to deliver some buns, and it snows, so he gets on the train to deliver them.
3: Yeah, well, what's wrong with that?
1: Sorry, have I missed something? Is it allegorical?
3: No. Of course it's not allegorical. It's just telling kids what trains are and what bakers do, right?
1: And I'm just telling them what's going on in South America and what's happening in Armenia. That's all.
3: Well, yeah. I don't think they want to know that sort of thing.
1: Well, it's a hell of a lot more relevant than the delivering the buns problem. I mean, you can imagine them. I can imagine them, right? Probably sitting at home saying, oh, God, it's the bloody bun plot again. I'll bet it ends up with them all on the train singing the Lumpkin song. I mean, can't we have something a bit more challenging?
3: Look, I know you wanted to get into current affairs. But you're stuck with us, okay? It's the Lumpkins, right? It's been a successful formula for 15 years, and we don't need these new characters.
1: Oh, come on. I mean, the kids love Mr. Lumpkin Trotsky, the politician activist.
3: No, they don't.
1: Oh, they do! They love his radical ideology.
3: They don't.
1: Well, they certainly like his funny moustache.
3: They don't. They hate him. His fierce polemics make them cry.
1: Well, maybe not him, but they've certainly taken to Miss Lumpkin Orgasm, the radical feminist.
3: They haven't. They don't like any of your characters. They hide behind the settee to watch it.
1: It just seems so unfair. I should have got the panorama job.
3: Look, they boarded both jobs and you ended up with this one, okay?
1: It just seems so unfair that Clive should get it. He's such a wally.
4: On Panorama Tonight, we'll be looking at the bun problem. Why trains go chug-chug, and how Mr. Postman mends a puncture on his bike. But first...
5: I'm standing in the home of Roger Isherwood. Roger is 32 years old. To outsiders, he appears perfectly normal. But he isn't. Far from it. He's a bit odd. Well, more than a bit. Actually, he's a bloody weirdo. For when Roger was only 7, doctors diagnosed a chromosomal defect. The medical term is slapsticosis. To the layman, Roger is clumsy.
1: Sorry.
5: Roger, could you explain exactly the nature of the disease?
1: Yes, it's a chemical imbalance, which means everything I do ends up...
3: Oh, my God. I got my legs.
1: Oh, I'm sorry about that.
3: My God, that's hot.
1: I forgot I was holding the coffee pot.
3: It's all over my groin.
1: No, I... Get your pants down.
3: Mind the bookcase. Mind the bookcase.
1: Oh, I'm sorry. Are you all right?
3: I can't move.
1: Sorry.
6: I'm pinned. Help me, please. Please help me.
1: I'll get help.
6: My legs. I can't feel my legs.
1: What?
6: Why can't I feel my legs?
1: I'll get help, then.
6: Mind the recording equipment.
1: Pardon?
2: Oh, no. You've just been...
3: This is the clinic where, once a month, Roger goes for treatment.
1: Yes, I come here.
3: Don't come any closer.
1: Oh, sorry. How are your stumps?
3: Don't worry, they'll be fine. Just answer the question, and please don't come any closer.
1: Okay, I come here for training. I have to practice walking past banana skins, and I have to walk across the room carrying a piece of plate glass. Eventually, they hope they'll be able to leave me in a room full of custard pies by myself.
3: Roger spends one night a month in a hospital for observation.
7: Morning, Mr. Isherwood. Sleep well last night? Any problems?
1: Yes, Doctor. I woke up at about 3 and, I did a whole comedy routine with the police. Mr. Benson, the patient next to me, shot out the window. He was hanging out the building. Then I tried to help him back in.
7: Yes, I heard about that.
1: Is he being buried or cremated?
7: Cremated. There's not enough of him to bury.
1: Oh, sorry.
3: At weekends, Roger drives out to the country to find solitude.
1: Yes, but I prefer to be alone. I feel I can't hurt anybody. My favourite spot's by that lake over there.
3: Over where?
1: Just over there.
6: Ah! My eye! Oh, my God, my eye!
1: Oh, I'm so sorry.
6: I can't see. You've poked at my eye.
1: I think I can see. It's just down there.
6: No, never mind. Never mind the eye. Watch the road.
1: What?
6: Ah!
1: Oh, dear.
6: My arms are broken. Both of them, look how hideously twisted they are. And my eye, I can't see.
1: Are you all right?
6: All right! All right!
1: What?
6: Oh, my God.

0: My fingers.
1: It's all right. It's all right. I'll phone an ambulance.
2: I really am most terribly sorry.
3: Yeah, okay, right, fantastic. Okay, great stuff. This is liberal studies, okay? We're all mature people here, okay? I don't want you to think of me so much as a teacher, right? I'm just the same as you. I'm here to learn, too. I like to keep it loose. We're all mature. You're not kids anymore, right? So let's try and ease into a one-to-one adult dialogue, okay? Granger, that's not a school regulation pullover. Get out. I mean, come on, you know I'm trying to treat you like mature, responsible people, and Granger takes advantage by wearing the wrong shade of gray. I mean, come on, we've been through the whole rap about the necessity for wearing a school uniform, right? We had a whole community discussion about this, and you took a vote, right? I disagreed. That's why you wear it. You can still be individuals. You can still express yourselves. Craig, get out. Go on, get outside. And don't come back till you've got a school regulation size nose. Look, in this class, I'm not interested in producing qualified sausages. I'm interested in churning out individuals. Do you understand? Young, get out. I've warned you before about being Chinese. I'm trying to teach you about individuality and tolerance so you can wipe that yellow smirk off your face.
1: Yeah, right. Okay, yeah, fantastic. Great. Mr. Donaldson, yeah?
3: Yeah, you got a problem?
1: Yeah, I got a problem.
3: Do you want to get into a dialogue about it, right?
1: Yeah, right. Yeah, get into a dialogue. Incredible thing. You know how you take individual studies and I take liberal right. studies, okay? Yeah, right?
3: Yeah, I'm with you, right.
1: Well, I got a bit mixed up, you know, yeah? And I thought I was you.
3: Hey.
1: And I've been taking your class.
3: Thank God. That means I'm not you.
1: No, yeah.
3: I must be me.
1: Yeah.
3: And I've been taking your individual studies class.
1: Amazing, yeah, right?
3: Right, yeah, amazing.
1: Still, it's easy done. In the darkness of the night, when nothing's going right, and you're feeling sad and the blues hang over you, when you haven't got a friend,

feeling sad and low, and there's nowhere you can go, and the skies above are grey and never blue. When you're weary and confused, and you feel like you've been used,

0: according to plan.
1: The United States
0: Nothing
1: government
0: has
1: dismissed
0: changed.
1: These claims as absurd.
0: Keep on acting
1: Yet it
0: normal,
1: is common knowledge that the power of subliminal
0: doing.
1: Suggestion,
0: Thursday,
1: although outlawed, is used
0: to
1: in advertising.
0: All women for more
1: it is so incredible that aliens with superior intelligence could
0: men will
1: all
0: receive
1: of us in
0: their
1: this
0: usual
1: way?
0: Mind-wife treatment.
1: But we don't have to look to outer space to find mysteries. There are many things here on Earth we still don't understand.
0: And you join us at Madison Square Garden on the bell at the end of the second round in this world championship title bout. Thousands of fight fans have packed into this huge arena, paying up to $200 a ticket to see these two big men try and damage each other. Big Bob Cummings, 7 fights, and very skillfully damaging all 7 opponents. The challenger, even bigger, Frank Selby, a brilliant tactician, bunches up his fingers to turn his big hands into a club, which he then bangs down on people's heads, causing immense damage. And there's the bell for the third round. Out they come, and Selby surely will be trying to inflict as much damage as possible to the most important of the nephrons in his opponent's kidneys. The renal corpuscle, that pressure filter relying on blood pressure to remove water, ions, and small organic molecules from the blood. And yes, he smashed it. Brilliant. Brilliant. Untold damage to the urinary system there, and no doubt he'll be passing blood tonight. The crowd absolutely loving it. Seeing Cummings' most vital and complex internal organs damaged in such a skillful way for only $200 a seat. Meanwhile, Cummings moving in. He's going for Selby's brain, that delicate and most complexity constructed of all organs, which coordinates the instinctive activities of the organisms necessary for life, and of course the Center for Higher Thought and Learning. And he'll be trying to smash that in tonight. And it's just a question of which bit he goes for. Oh, brilliant, brilliant. An absolute cracker to the anterior of the occipital region. And surely now the small stellate cells will cease to function and he won't be able to synthesize complete images anymore. And the judges, I'm sure, are going to be impressed by that one. That piece of colossal damage just there. But here comes Cummings. Here comes Cummings to club him again on his frontal cortex. Brilliant. Brilliant. He's killed him. He's completely killed him. He's stone dead, and you could hardly hope for much more skillful damaging than that. Oh, it was lovely.
2: And we'll be going back to that world damaging championship right after this short break.
0: There you are, 157, 60, 70, 80, 90, £2. Sure you don't want any donuts? Lovely donuts, yes, fresh out of the oven. Fine, goodbye then. Yes, can I help you, young man?
3: Yes, I'm Paul Vincent.
0: Paul Vincent, Youth Opportunities Programme.
3: Yes.
0: Ah, yes, you've come about the job selling cakes. Qualifications?
3: 6 O-levels and 2 A-levels.
0: Good, yes, you seem just about bright enough to be able to sell chocolate eclairs. You haven't got advanced maths, have you?
3: No.
0: Never mind, no, we'll get someone else in to sell the meringues.
3: Well, I think I could probably manage that.
0: Oh, no, I wouldn't like to risk it. It's very, very complex, selling meringues, yes, right. Well, let me give you some details. Youth right. Opportunities Programme. Ah, yes. You'll get £34 a week. Before deductions such as rent for sleeping in my barn, branding and manacle fees. Any questions?
3: No, sir.
0: Do you mind not calling me sir? I prefer it if you called me Massa.
3: Yes. Massa?
0: Yeah, fine. And when you say it, could you wiggle your hands about like this and roll your eyes?
3: Yes, Massa Brown, sir.
0: Excellent. What was your name again?
3: Paul Vincent, Massa.
0: Paul. Ah, Paul, yes, that's not a very good name, is it? I think we'll call you, Washington.
3: Thank you kindly, Massa Brown, sir.
0: Right, Washington. Well, I'll just run through some of the rules. Humming decap-down races while you work. Now, if I catch you doing it, Washington, I won't hesitate to sell you down de river to a cruel Massa. However, if you are faithful and you don't try and escape, there are terrific opportunities for advancement. Oh, yes. For example, after 40 years of service, I'll take you down to the waterhole and have you baptized. All right, Washington?
3: Looks a mussy. Thank you kindly, Massa Brown, sir.
0: Right. Well, you can start now. Go through to the kitchen to fetch your apron and get your tendon removed. Told you lot. Cut it out.
2: And we interrupt this program to go straight over to the newsroom.
4: Here's a newsflash.
3: Archaeologists working in the Sinai Desert have discovered what they believe to be an authentic page from the Bible. This short statement was released moments ago by Dr. Franz Luber.
4: Gentlemen, gentlemen, you must understand. This page has yet to be authenticated. Although preliminary tests have shown it to be of the period in question.
5: Standard, Dr. Luber, can you read out the page?
6: David Cliche, where is the page?
5: Which part of the book is the page from, sir?
4: Gentlemen, gentlemen, please. If it is an authentic page, it is not included in the current versions of the Bible. The page is not numbered. However, I believe it belongs near the beginning of the Old Testament. I will now read a translation of the page. The Bible, to my darling Candy. The characters and situations in this work are wholly fictional and imaginary. And any resemblance to actual persons, living or dead, is purely coincidental. By the same author, the New Testament and Testament 3. All your favorite characters back again for another zany adventure. That is all, gentlemen.

0: There are many phenomena we cannot explain. Things we can only guess at. The notion, for instance, that aliens from another planet have access to our broadcasting frequencies, which they use to pass on subliminal messages to the people of Earth. Although, this
1: Hello.
0: Is simply speculation
1: this
0: at present,
1: Farrah.
0: Many intelligent
1: Everything
0: believe
1: is going
0: this to be
1: according-
0: true.

0: Look,
1: hey, look, I'm sorry, I hope someone's got home, you know, be fair.
0: The
1: I
0: day she left.
1: No, I'll finish it all, even if you mind.
0: So now there's nothing. There's nothing left. Evening chauffeurs, time to go to Barry's Club. Seems to shoot me, Joe, Mikey, and all. Let's have one last drink, one more for the road, one more last drink for old time's sake. One for the road, one more drink for the road, one more drink for the road, one more drink for the road, one more drink for the road.
1: Right, now set your piano, we'll clear off with you.
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2: Scene one. Scene one. A tent on a battlefield in Gaul.
4: Oh, Germanicus, what news do you bring?
5: Oh, Tiberius, the barbarian shields and with ramparts are attacking the swords.
4: When?
5: In Gaul itself. Amorpheus, physician Greek. Ah, here be he.
4: Come, O Amorpheus. Fatigue enslaves your features.
5: Come, sit and rest your weary arms.
6: No, young boy, for the standing is much something something.
4: Something rampart and shield. Something something.
5: Aye, something.
6: Aye, in the road, something something something entails.
5: And in many tellings this history will be related.
4: Aye.
2: Scene two, a road leading to Rome.
5: Old man, something, something, something.
7: Something.
5: Aye, something, something, something, something.
7: Something. Something. Something. Something, something.
4: Spear.
5: Thank you.
2: Scene three. Outside the Senate, something in Rome.
5: Do you spend all day straining potatoes?
6: Yes, for my leg has fallen off.
5: I wondered why you kept falling over.
7: Oh, Germanicus. Germanicus.
5: Oh, look. Here comes a banana.
6: What news, banana?
4: I have bananaed all the way from Gaul. And I bring sad news. I have in the bringing...
6: Something, something?
4: The battle is won!
5: Hurrah!
4: And thus I surrender my spirit.
5: The banana has expired.
6: Oh, poor banana.

Next week, in The Eleven Caesars, something goes to somewhere and is astounded to find something something. And his destiny becomes clear.

0: And now, to help promote international goodwill, the closing credits read in Lithuanian with subtitles with subtitles in English.
1: That was Son of Cliché. Starring Chris Barry, Nick Maloney, and Nick Wilson. The program is written by Rob Grant and Doug Naylor. With music by Peter Brewis and the Son of Cliché Big Band. Produced by Alan Nixon.
2: Good
1: night.

0: Alan, I don't know what we do now. I mean, perhaps if we... Maybe you could applaud... I mean, no. I don't know. Well, it's going to be a bit of an embarrassing pause now, I'm afraid. Because there's no continuity announcer to do the next announcement. Well, they should be in the studio, but, well... I don't know where they are. It's very embarrassing. I just... Well, I hope you can bear with us. Hello? Yeah, where the hell are you? Oh, I've slept. At this time? I thought you were on the wagon. In your pajamas? My God. Look, well, there's... Yeah. There's no one here to do the link. No, George isn't here. Well, you have to do it from the phone box. Well, they have to wait. Tell them you won't be long. You're on Radio 4. No, really, I don't think you're unprofessional. No, not at all. Well, borrow 5p. Look, I'll hold the receiver to the mic.
1: Then how much is that vase?
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3: As Time Goes By, written by Bob Larbee, starring Judi Dench as Jean and Jeffrey Palmer as Lionel.
4: Now, if we move that chest of drawers over there...
5: Right. You pull, I'll push.
4: Oh, there. You know, this spare bedroom makes quite a nice office.
5: Yeah, what do we do with the bed?
4: We'll just push it into the corner. When you work yourself into a state of nervous exhaustion, you can just fall onto it.
5: No. I think it'll have to go.
4: Oh, well, you don't have to suffer for your art.
5: No, I'm thinking of my secretary... The chattering Mrs. Flack.
4: Oh, poor Mrs. Flack. You were right to send her home after breaking her ankle.
5: Yeah, but she insisted on coming back. It's hard enough trying to give her the sack without inviting her to work in a room with a bed in it.
4: I suppose this has nothing to do with, after all, I'm a man and she's a woman.
5: Well, in a general sense, yes.
4: Oh, Lionel. You must drag yourself into the 20th century.
5: Oh, all right. But I bet you wouldn't be so cavalier about it if Daisy was my secretary again. You'd have that bed out of here before you could say Jack Robinson.
4: Look, are you just going to chatter or are you going to help?
5: If it was Daisy, you'd probably take the door off its hinges.
4: Lionel!
5: Oh, all right, I'll help. What do you want me to do?
4: Will you drag that box out of the back?
5: Well, if this is going to be my office, why are we emptying the wardrobe?
4: We're just emptying the bottom to make some storage space.
5: Well, what are you going to do with the box?
4: Well, we'll put them somewhere else.
5: Where?
4: Just drag that box out, please.
5: Right, fine.
4: Oh, never mind your back.
5: Oh, I see what you mean. What have you got in here, cannonballs?
4: Goodness knows. Oh, a sort-out. I love a sort-out.
5: Yes, they're terribly exciting, aren't they?
4: Is he being difficult? Well, he's just a nuisance. Would you go, love?
6: Yeah, sure.
4: Right, Lionel. If you could just move that box from the cupboard...
5: Well, hold on. I haven't recovered from moving the last one yet.
4: Is there any room in that cupboard under the stairs?
6: It's jam-packed.
4: I had a feeling it might be. Who's that on the phone?
6: It's Sandy. I'm just popping round to see her.
4: Is everything all right?
6: Yes, fine.
4: No, Judy, really?
7: Mum, everything is fine.
5: What's fine?
4: That was Sandy on the phone. Judy's gone straight round to see her. She says that everything's all right.
5: Well, good.
4: I don't believe her, do you?
5: Stop worrying. Where does this box go, then?
4: Oh, I don't know now.
5: Oh, I'll just walk about with it.
4: Let's go and have a coffee.
5: Yeah, better idea altogether.
4: There now. Finished. Amazing what cushions and a blanket can do. That hardly looks like a bed at all, does it?
5: It does to me.
4: Well, that's because you know it's a bed. Personally, I don't think it will inflame Mrs. Flack's passion one tiny bit.
5: I didn't mention Mrs. Flack's passion.
4: Well, if it's your passion that's out of control, there's nothing I can do.
7: Mum?
4: We're up here, love.
7: Can you come down a minute? Sandy's here.
4: What did I say? I said that something was wrong.
5: You haven't spoken to her yet.
4: If you were a woman, you'd understand.
5: If I were a woman, I wouldn't be worrying about me being with Mrs. Flack in a room with a bed in it.
4: And as I am a woman, I'm going to ignore that remark. Hello, Sandy. Where are you going?
8: Going? Nowhere. Why should you say that?
4: Well, I saw the luggage in the hall.
8: Oh, yes. Well, you see, the thing is...
6: Sandy's had another row with her boyfriend Nick and she's walked out.
8: Judy, I should be telling this.
6: Sorry.
8: Well, I've had another row with Nick and walked out.
4: Oh, I see. Well, let's sit down. So, you want to stay here while you find a place of your own?
8: Oh, everybody's saying what I should be saying. Look, this is embarrassing. May I phone for a cab?
4: No, you may not. Of course you'll stay here. You can sleep in the spare room. No, of course, you must stay here.
8: Oh, thanks, boss.
6: Mum? What about Lionel? I think he should be consulted.
8: Oh, yes. He may hate the idea.
4: Lionel?
8: Yes.
4: Go and call him down, Judy.
6: Right.
4: No, No tears?
8: No, not this time. I've had enough. Nick blows too hot and cold for me. There's no permanence in it. No feeling of safety and... Well, I'm becoming a safety sort of person. I must be getting old.
4: Oh, poor old soul.
6: Here he is.
8: Hello, Lionel.
5: Morning, Sandy. A companionable silence.
4: What?
5: Well, I understand there are such things. But this isn't one of them.
4: Right. Well, the long and the short of it is that Sandy has walked out on her boyfriend.
5: I see.
4: So how would you feel about her coming to live here for a while?
5: I think I'm in an untenable position.
4: Why?
5: Well, because you're all obviously in favour of it. Well, why consult me?
6: Common courtesy.
5: Right. Well, you've all been commonly courteous. It's not really any of my business, is it? Welcome, Sandy.
4: Oh, look, I told you you wouldn't mind.
8: May I ring for that cab now?
6: Will you stop going on about ringing for a cab?
4: Look, you know Lionel. He's not an effusive sort of man. He likes you.
8: But here?
4: Well, you heard what he said. Welcome, Sandy. Yeah,
8: which translates as I'd sooner you cleared off.
6: He'll come round.
4: Yes, yes, he will. I'll have a word.
8: No, I don't want another row.
4: Well, who said anything about a row?
8: Your expression did.
6: Look, I'll talk to him.
8: Not even a quieter row.
4: Well, that leaves you. Look, I know you, Sandy. You won't be happy staying here without Lionel's blessing, even if we don't need it.
6: You can get round him.
8: I don't want to get round him. I'm not in the mood for getting round anybody. Now, if I may just use your phone...
4: Look, if she touches that phone, restrain her. Well, that was a display.
5: What display?
4: You know, downstairs. Talk about bad grace.
5: I thought I took it rather well, considering...
4: Well, what does considering mean?
5: Well, it means it was like having a bucket of water poured over you and then being asked if you minded.
4: So you're comparing Sandy to a bucket of water?
5: It was a metaphor.
4: Oh, very high-flown, very literary.
5: You know very well what I mean. I have no say in the matter, so what I think is of no importance.
4: Oh, that's positively petulant. Come on, what do you think?
5: Well, I like Sandy. I really do. But another woman living in the house will be women everywhere. I don't function very well with masses of women about.
4: Three is not a mass. Anyway, come Monday, we'll all go to work. The only mass of women you have to deal with then is Mrs. Flack.
5: Well, I know what I mean.
4: Yes, I know what you mean too, very well. What are you doing?
5: Putting this bed where it belongs. I'm turning this room back into a bedroom for Sam.
4: Oh, don't be silly.
5: Well, just get out of the way, please.
4: No.
5: Look. Look. Look, stop pushing it back. Look, don't be silly.
4: Don't call me silly. Just get out of the way. This room stays an office.
5: No.
4: Look, oh, very well, you asked for it.
5: Look, you're wasting your time because I'm much stronger than you are.
4: Oh, really? Ow, my shin.
5: Are you all right?
4: Oh, perfectly okay.
5: Oh, you sneak, trying to push it past you.
4: All fair in love and war.
5: Well, which is this?
4: Bit of both, I expect. Pax.
5: Pax.
6: What's going on? What was all that banging about?
4: Well, we were just
5: getting Sandy's room ready.
6: So why all the noise?
5: Oh, a bit of horseplay.
4: Yes, we get like that when we move things around.
8: Look, Lionel, I know my coming here was a bit of a cheek. And it was my idea, which was a bit of a cheek. And if you don't want me here, I do understand. Sandy will just have to find somewhere else to stay.
5: Why are you surrounding me?
4: He's feeling hemmed in.
5: I'll bring Sandy's luggage up.
8: Oh, only if you're really sure.
5: But I'm not doing it all by myself.
4: He's sure.
6: Now, there are just a couple of house rules. You're not to walk around with no clothes on and not too many tights hanging in the bathroom.
4: And don't try to be cheerful with Lionel before breakfast because he doesn't do that.
5: Are we getting the luggage or just being sarcastic?
6: We're getting the luggage.
8: Absolutely.
4: Lionel, thanks. You can help if you like.
5: Yeah, thanks. I prefer reading the newspaper to gardening.
4: I mean, I'm not one of those gardeners who actually likes to work alone.
5: No, no, no, you carry on. I'm fine.
6: I thought you might like a glass of beer.
5: Oh, what a good idea. Thank you.
6: There you are, then. Oh, and Sandy wants to know if you'd like to have some crisps.
5: Oh, no, thanks. The beer's fine.
6: Okay.
4: You're sitting there like Brigham Young.
5: He had a big beard.
4: Well, some old sultan, then. Abu Ben Hardcastle.
5: I think I deserve a bit of pampering.
4: Oh, do you?
5: Yeah, giving up my office.
4: You weren't that keen on it in the first place.
5: There'll be chaos in the morning. Everybody trying to get into the bathroom.
4: Well, you're not doing anything at the moment. Make out a roster.
5: Yeah, I might just do that.
4: Then clap your hands and somebody will bring you pen and paper.
9: Where are you going?
4: Well, as nobody brought me a drink out, I thought I'd get one for myself. Oh, hello, Sandy.
8: Hello, Jean. Hello, Lionel.
9: Hello.
8: Do you mind if I sit down?
5: No, of course not. Why ask?
8: Well, because however nice this place is, it's not yours, is it?
5: No.
8: I should never have moved in with Nick. That wasn't mine either. I left my own flat to do that.
5: Did you?
8: We should have got a flat together. It may have made a difference. Oh, I don't know. What do you think?
5: Oh, because I did the same thing, you mean?
8: No, because you're older and more settled.
5: You think of Jean and I as being settled?
8: Of course. Don't you?
5: Oh, yes. Yes, of course I do.
8: You don't look very happy about it.
5: This is my normal expression.
8: Oh, look, I should never have brought it up. I wasn't talking about you.
5: No, I know, but the situations aren't really that different. I mean, I'm a different sex and several hundred years older, but the situations aren't that far apart.
8: I think I'd better go somewhere else.
5: But you've only just moved in.
8: I just meant to a different part of the house.
5: I think I'll just pop out for a swift half before supper.
4: Oh, right.
5: What are you up to?
4: Just going through some of those boxes we cleared out upstairs.
5: You never get it all back in, you know. It's a sort of rule. If you unpack a cardboard box, the stuff will never get back in.
4: I should be throwing some of it away.
10: Hello, you two. What are you up to?
4: Lionel would like us all to go out for a swift half.
5: What?
6: No, thanks,
8: no,
6: Lionel.
8: No, thanks, Lionel.
5: What about you, darling?
4: No, thank you.
5: I'll see you all later, then. And don't say, did you see the relief on his face?
4: Look what I found. Oh, baby's booties.
11: Oh, don't start her off. She'll get out the baby pictures next. Me nude on the rug.
4: Yes, they're in some album somewhere.
11: Mum.
4: Another time, Sandy. Well, what do you want to tell me?
8: She's psychic.
11: Unnerving, isn't it?
4: Oh, less of the she. What is it you want to tell me?
11: Well, we got talking.
8: It's only an idea.
11: And since Sandy's looking for a flat, we thought we might as well look together, you know, share.
4: Oh, I see.
8: I mean, we get on.
11: Most of the time. And, well, now that you've got Lionel.
4: Uh-oh, don't start that tack. Whether I've got Lionel or not, I'm not some old biddy that has to be looked after.
8: Change tack.
11: Well, another thing to consider is...
4: Well, I don't have to consider anything, love. It's your life. Well, it's your lives. And if you think you can get on with each other without driving each other mad, then fine, go for it. I tell you what, look in the paper, give yourself some idea of what you're talking about.
8: Oh, Lionel had it in the garden. I'll get it.
11: I shall miss you, Mum.
4: Oh, don't get maudlin. You haven't moved yet. I wonder what Alistair will say about this.
11: Oh, the way he's behaving to me at the moment, I don't care what he says. Alistair's idea of playing house is having women move in with him, and I'm not doing that, even if he asks. I think arrangements like that are best on a 50-50 basis.
4: Yes.
11: Not that that applies to you and Lionel, of course.
4: No, of course.
11: I mean, that's a totally different thing.
4: Yes, I know.
11: It is, Mum?
4: Yes, I know.
8: Oh, now we were going to cook dinner, weren't we, Judy?
11: Yeah. But it wouldn't be as good as Mum Shepherd's pie.
4: Well, you can do it tomorrow. It's more of a rush on a weekday, more suited to a younger cook.
8: I'll clear away, then.
4: Oh, no, you can't do that. Lionel has to load the dishwasher. According to him, he's the only one who does it properly.
11: Can't even put a teaspoon in without him tutting and moving it.
4: Oh, talking of Lionel, I think it's time we had our swift half.
11: Oh, now, that's a good idea. That'll be a good start to our girls' night out.
8: Yes. After supper, we're going out to celebrate our new-founded flat-sharing partnership.
4: The glasses are in that cupboard, Sandy. Any flats in the paper?
8: Well, we've ringed some.
11: There is one really brilliant one. There. There's a drawback, though.
8: It's in the Lake District.
4: Yes, rather a rush to get to work in the mornings. Belgrave Square?
8: Ah, that was fantasy time.
11: That one. That one there. That's realism time.
8: Oh, overpriced realism.
4: Yes, well, realism is these days. Aren't there any more flats over the page?
11: No, they're all houses.
4: Where have some of them been ringed?
8: I didn't do that.
11: No, nor did I.
4: I see.
11: Not tonight, thank you.
9: Hey, Judith, it's me.
6: Oh, so it is. I'm so sorry. I didn't recognise you, Alistair. I thought you were a brush salesman.
9: Nobody could seriously take me for a brush salesman now, could they?
6: Well, I was just trying my hand at a little gentle sarcasm.
9: Well, yes, I know, but a brush salesman.
8: Judy, can I borrow your lipstick? Hello, Alistair.
9: The second of my lovely ladies. Hey, this is too much.
6: Yeah, that's what Lionel says. I mean, he doesn't mean quite the same thing. Where have you been lately?
9: Oh, you know, here and there, everywhere.
6: Well, why don't you try around here a bit more often?
9: Did I say something?
8: No, you didn't. That's the trouble. Excuse me, I've got to get changed.
9: I would say, would you like any help?
8: Yes, I thought you might.
9: But I'm rather off the road here. Have you moved in?
8: Only till I find a flat.
9: My God. Lionel living with three gorgeous women. Some men have all the luck.
5: I'm in the living room, Alistair.
9: Just checked in from Rome en route for home. Couldn't resist a call on my favourite writer. How goes it lie?
5: I thought a pint at the pub might help, but my writer's block is bigger than a butcher's.
9: Hey, this'll set you up. Here, mixed and bottled in Italy.
5: Looks revolting.
9: Are those the words of a man who says, hey, I'll try anything?
5: No, they're mine.
12: Supper's ready.
5: Thank you.
4: Oh, hello, Alistair. You depressed him.
9: Hi, Jean. Would I do that?
5: L.A. are still waiting for the rewrite for the first episode.
4: Oh, that.
9: If Lai wasn't so fazed by Mrs. Flack, he'd have done them by now.
5: I'm not fazed by Mrs. Flack. I'm being driven to distraction by Mrs. Flack.
4: Oh, dear.
9: Come on, mate. Pick yourself up. Drink your Gigolo's Pardon.
5: I don't even like the name of it.
4: Well, what exactly is Gigolo's Pardon?
9: Espresso coffee with amaretto, which you drink through the cream on the top.
4: Well, that sounds nice.
5: You drink it, then.
9: Lai.
5: Oh, all right. Oh, God, as I said, you drink it.
4: Oh, that's delicious. You know, I might give an espresso machine to Judy and Sandy for a housewarming present.
9: Judy and Sandy?
4: Yes, they're getting a flat together.
5: Eventually.
9: Right. I see. Would you excuse me for a moment?
4: She's in the kitchen laying the table. His feathers are ruffled.
5: Why?
4: Look, I'll pour you a pre-supper scotch instead, and we'll call it Gigolo's Last Stand. After Alistair.
9: Flat hunting?
6: Yes.
9: I'd have thought you'd have preferred somewhere on your own.
6: I don't seem to function very well on my own.
9: Well, you wouldn't be, some of the time. But if you move in with Sandy...
6: Clear off.
9: Come again?
6: Clear off. I'm fed up with you taking me for granted.
9: Now, when have I ever done that?
6: Come to think of it, Alistair, most of the time...
9: Now, hold on, baby.
6: No, you hold on, baby. I'm just supposed to be available, aren't I? I don't get a peep out of you for weeks, and then it's just, oh, you know, here, there, everywhere. Then on top of all that, you don't want me to share a flat with Sandy because it might interfere with your life. Well, I've got my life, Alistair, and if leading it denies me the pleasures of your not-so-perfect body, then tough. Now get out before I really lose my temper.
8: Are you off, Alistair?
9: Positively rancid, apparently.
8: Judith?
6: I'm in the kitchen.
8: Row?
6: Major. Now don't worry, I'm not going to throw myself on the bed and cry. Come on. Let's dish up supper and then go out and enjoy ourselves.
5: These cardboard boxes have travelled around a bit today, haven't they? Spare room, downstairs, now our bedroom.
4: Perhaps they'll think of it as an outing.
5: I thought everyone seemed very quiet during supper.
4: Lost in admiration for my shepherd's pie, presumably.
5: Mm. You've been quiet all evening.
4: I didn't notice.
5: What's this? Under the pillow.
4: Something I wanted you to see. Did you do this?
5: Well, newspaper didn't come like that, did it?
4: No, I mean, why did you do this on the property page?
5: Well, I was at that page, so I just passed the time circling the sort of place we might move to if we decided to move.
4: Oh, so you want to move?
5: Well, it's not a matter of pressing urgency.
4: What is it a matter of?
5: Well, consideration, that's all. Does no harm to think about it. You see, if we got a place of our own...
4: We've got a place of our own.
5: Hardly ours.
4: Look, it won't go away, will it? You've got it into your head that you're some kind of lodger. We're supposed to be what Alistair calls an item.
5: This place in Kent looks nice.
4: I mean, there's no reason to move.
5: No, not immediately, no.
4: Oh, you mean it can wait till tomorrow?
5: No, I mean, it's something we might talk about. It'll be later, at some time, that's all.
4: Mm.
5: What time will the girls be here?
4: I don't know. Are you going to call them into your study and give them a good wigging for staying out late?
5: I can't, really. Sandy sleeps in my study.
4: Well, remember the Waltons?
5: I don't know any Waltons.
4: Yes, that television series.
5: Yeah, that lot. What about them?
4: Well, I was just thinking, when we say goodnight tonight, it'll be like them. You know, goodnight, goodnight, goodnight, goodnight.
5: Well, we can get over that by going to sleep. Unless you've got something else under your pillow that you might like to confront me with.
4: Yes, as a matter of fact, I have.
5: Oh, God.
4: Not that confront is the right word.
5: Well, do I get to see what's under the pillow, or is it 20 questions?
4: Ta-da! These.
5: They're letters.
4: You're quick.
5: Well, I'm not really interested in other people's letters.
4: Well, they're not other people's letters. They're the letters you wrote to me before you got posted to Korea.
5: Good Lord. You kept them all these years?
4: In one of those boxes.
5: Let me see. Nurses Home, Middlesex Hospital. My writing was much clearer then, wasn't it?
4: This is quite flowery, actually.
5: May I?
4: Well, they're half yours. Oh, let me have a look at that one. My darling Pooh.
5: Now, this one starts like that as well. You didn't show these to anybody, did you?
4: Oh, certainly not. I miss you terribly.
5: That's how mine starts.
4: What's the date on yours?
5: August 16th, 1954.
4: Oh, mine's the 14th of August, 1954. 2 whole days apart.
5: These must have been a few weeks after we first met. Didn't you keep any of the earlier ones?
4: Oh, no. They started Dear Jean and ended up Yours Sincerely.
5: Pushy devil, wasn't I?
4: Your very first one ended up Yours Faithfully. I only kept the smoulderers.
5: I can't really believe I wrote anything very smouldering. I mean, in those days, you'd... Good grief.
4: What?
5: Look what I wrote.
4: Oh, that's very smouldery.
5: Yes, it is, isn't it?
4: Nothing like that in this letter. Here you refer to the warmth of my kisses. Well, it's not in the same league.
5: Well, the question arises, what happened between the 14th of August 1954 and the 16th of August 1954?
4: Well, I think we stumbled on a dear little hotel in Chalfont St. Giles.
5: Oh, yes. Of course, that's it. Yeah, may I have it back? This gets positively lurid.
4: Yes, for the 1950s.
5: Well, for the 1990s.
4: Did you keep any of my letters?
5: Pardon?
4: You didn't, did you?
5: Well, I meant to, but you know, you travel very light in the army.
4: Oh, yes. You don't want to weigh your kit bag down with heavy things like letters, do you? It's all right. Women tend to be soppier than men about things like letters.
5: Well, not that you actually kept yours in a very special place. I mean, stuffed away in an old cardboard box.
4: Yeah, I knew where they were.
5: I don't really have a case, do I?
4: It doesn't matter. Here, let me put them back in the box.
5: I'd quite like to read the rest of those sometime.
4: Well, we'll have a good wallow one evening.
5: You're on.
4: And no more lingering doubts.
5: Well, about us?
4: Yes. Remember, I love you, Lieutenant Hardcastle.
5: And I love you, Nurse Pargeter.

You've been listening to As Time Goes By, written by Bob Larbee and starring Judy Dench as Jean and Jeffrey Palmer as Lionel. Judith was played by Moira Brooker, Alistair by Philip Bretherton, Sandy by Jenny Funnell. The producer was Martin Fisher. As Time Goes By is a DLT Entertainment production in association with the Theatre of Comedy.

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4: Morning, everyone. Morning. Let's get on, people. Things to do, okay? Excuse me. Sorry. I spilled coffee on my Kindle. Thank you, Maddox. If we could settle down.
5: I don't know how to get coffee out of a Kindle.
4: Let's push on, shall we?
5: I tried holding it upside down, but the text of Northanger Abbey is still a very unpleasant shade of green.
4: Maddox, please.
5: Sorry.
4: Now, I'm aware that my decision to close down the Pakistan Bureau and expand the one in L.A. has caused a degree of consternation. It's not that I care about Tom Cruise more than I care about human misery, although those of you who have seen Night and Day will know they can be one and the same thing.
5: Oh, bloody hell, now there's a chapter of War and Peace in the middle of Northanger Abbey.
4: Maddox, put it away.
5: Yes, you're right, sorry.
4: Online readers forum. Can't we get a bit more variety? Why do 80% of our readers seem to be stuck somewhere in the middle of the Second World War? If I see one more comment about a Spitfire, I think I might sign up for membership of the Waffen-SS. Picture desk. The photo of the cabinet minister on the beach massaging body lotion into the thighs of his special advisor while on a fact-finding trip to Sicily was cheap, tacky, vulgar, and put 20,000 on circulation. Well done. Glad so many of you have now attended the hostile environment training course. I gather it proved very useful last week when two of you had to go to Swansea.
6: Yes, only one came back.
4: To the football correspondent who stood in for our regular wine chap, Rappel du Produit is not the name of a wine. It means product recall. And should never, ever be the recommended wine of the week.
6: Sorry.
4: Right, nice piece about how to add the Heston Blumenthal touch to your dinner party.
7: Thank you.
4: Though I do wonder how many of our readers have unfettered access to a centrifuge. Corrections and clarification column. Please note for future reference, corrections has two R's. Oh, and could someone please tell the subs that our beloved theatre critic did not give the new Russell Brand Hamlet 4 stars. He described it as shit. Those were asterisks. Right, tomorrow's edition. What have we got?
7: Maddox, be a dear. The overweight orangutan that ate a child's Big Mac, I want some background. Maddox?
8: Oh, sorry, Carol, are you talking to me? I thought you must have been addressing the work experience girl.
7: Can you write it up? Can you? Soon as possible? Will you do that for me, Maddox? Will you?
8: No.
7: Why not?
8: Because I don't care. Because it's inconsequential drivel. Because it's not news.
7: An orangutan eating a Big Mac isn't news. Are you mad?
8: Oh, my God, has it come to this? Have we decided we no longer care about Parliament, the courts, the war in Afghanistan, the future of the planet, or the price of potatoes? Have we gone so far down market that we're now pouring resources into a massive monkey?
7: Orangutans have got a very wide appeal.
9: Despite them being ginger.
8: There you are, Carol. Freddy's obviously very well informed about apes. Get him to do it.
9: I know that they is veggies, and when they start reaching through the bars for a piece of processed cow with cheese on it, then, man, things is getting well weird. That is like a perversion of the natural world. Know what I'm saying?
7: It's an important issue.
8: In what way, exactly?
7: It's an aspect of a wider problem.
8: What wider problem?
7: Obesity among animals in captivity. Kleptomania in primates. The growing popularity of junk food.
8: Oh, of course. It's a new marketing strategy by McDonald's. A way of expanding their customer base. Perhaps at this very moment there are apes all over Britain secretly lining up for chicken McNuggets washed down with a banana milkshake. It's certainly a big story, I can see that. Freddy, ring up the sports desk and tell them there will be no sport in tomorrow's edition. We're devoting 26 pages to carnivorous chimps.
7: Orangutans aren't chimps.
8: Oh, why let facts get in the way? The point is, Carol, people may love animal stories, but we have a duty to stretch our readers intellectually, at least a little.
7: Why?
9: Wait, Carol, I've got this bank clerk on the line. He says Julie Compton just withdrew 50 grand in cash.
7: What? Julie Compton, the Lib Dem MP?
5: Lib Dem MP and government minister.
9: She's just left the bank with 50 grand stuffed into a sports bag.
5: My God, it didn't take them long, did it? Hardly got the bottoms planted firmly in the seats of power and it's back to cash-filled brown envelopes.
9: Sports bags. What's that? Hang on. He wants 500 quid for the tip-off.
7: 500 quid? I'll give him 50 quid and a year's free subscription to the paper.
9: Yeah, did you get that? He says he'll just have the 50 quid.
5: Carol, okay. We may have an actual story on our hands. A sanctimonious coalition government is telling us we're all in it together, while large amounts of ready cash are changing hands in highly suspicious circumstances. Doesn't it make you sick?
7: No, but it's interesting. Not as interesting as the orangutan. But it's got possibilities.
9: Yeah, I'll get
5: a
9: back
5: junior to you. Minister in the Department of Communities and Local Government is swanning around with 50k in cash. That's a story. You can just smell it. The odour of a bent Lib Dem. The stench of corruption.
9: Oh, man, you think everything is Watergate. It's a Lib Dem, for God's sake. The money will either be to buy loads of new sandals or get a bit of high-quality sex. Either way, no one cares.
5: Where is she supposed to be now, Freddy?
9: Why?
5: I'm going to go after her. Confront her. Ask her why she needs 50 grand in cash.
9: Oh, wicked. I love it when you get all hot and committed.
5: Look at government business for the day. Isn't she on one of the select committees?
9: I'll check it out now.
7: All right, Maddox. See if you can make the story stand up. But don't spend all day in it. There's still the monkey to cover.
9: Got it. She's on the environmental select committee, which meets in 30 minutes.
5: Where are my car keys? I'm going straight over there.
9: You'll never catch her before the meeting starts.
5: Then I'll wait for her. The minute she emerges, Maddox Bradley will pounce. The jaws of justice will clamp down on her fat liberal calves and rip out the truth.
9: No way does she carry the truth in her calves, Mads, but I know what you mean. Can I come with you?
5: Only if you promise to listen and learn. And you'd better hurry up. You'll be put onto the monkey story.
9: I'm with you, bro. I is not missing this. Hey, wait for me. I've never seen you move so fast, man. It's like a tortoise on speed.
6: Good golly gosh, a real royal princess?
10: Yes.
6: Coming to visit us here?
10: Yes. Now, can we just...
6: Tomorrow?
10: Yes. I'm anxious to go...
6: Oh, it is great honor for us all.
10: Not really. She's only a minor royal, 22nd in line to the throne.
6: Oh, but the Princess Arabella is very wonderful. I once had privilege to see her being carried out of bougies.
10: Well, that's not the image she wants anymore. Hence the recent photo ops with child soldiers in Uganda, amputees in Haiti, and pensioners in Luton. And all of a sudden, she's developed an interest in the press, just to distract attention from the rumours about her and Wayne Rooney. Now, can we please...
6: Tonight I will leave early and go for nice hairdo.
10: I never took you for a royalist, Masha. I always thought you liked Britain because it's a democracy.
6: Yes, yes, it's true. But royal family is guarantee of democracy. The glorious constitutional monarchy reflecting British genius.
10: It's a point of view, I suppose.
6: Royals are a source of inspiration for all the ordinary people.
10: No, they're good for opening bridges and falling off horses.
6: I have brilliant idea. I will make a video of visit by Princess Arabella and post online. It's sure to get many million hits.
10: Well, half a dozen at least. Now, can we get on with uploading the really important video, please? Can we?
6: You mean the one of Prime Minister announcing privatization of Royal Air Force?
10: No, the one of the big monkey eating the burger.
9: It's not like in the movies, is it? I mean, stakeouts are meant to be exciting, full of tension. You know what I'm saying?
8: You're not what could be described as mature, are you, Freddy?
9: That is, like, hurtful. Why are you always talking down to me, man? I puts up with your old shuffler's obsessions day in, day out. And I came with you today because you made it sound exciting, whereas sitting in your car is as exciting as a game of dominoes with Ian Duncan Smith.
8: Sometimes you need patience in pursuit of a big story.
9: Yeah, and sometimes when you say you is going to confront someone, you ought to confront them.
8: Well, how was I to know there was a rear exit from committee room C? Well,
9: you is a moron.
8: I is a moron who knows how to turn every little slip to my advantage. Take a look. She's still clutching that sports bag like her life depends on it. And is obviously planning to hand it over to someone.
9: Yeah, but when, man? I is tired and hungry and I needs a piss. We was waiting 3 hours at the House of Commons, not to mention the 4 hours outside of manicurists, the 3 hours outside the Ivy, and the 15 minutes outside a constituency surgery.
8: And now she's sitting in a car park behind an abandoned pub in Bromley, obviously waiting for an illicit rendezvous.
9: Yeah, well, it's easy for her. But her car don't reek of sweat like what yours does.
8: My car does not reek of sweat.
9: Old socks, then. Something horrible. Has a baby been sick in here? Or maybe you has got a dead body in the boot.
8: Have a wine gum and shut up.
9: Oh, no, thank you.
8: Now, go on.
9: What's it stuck to?
8: Oh, I don't know, just a tissue or something.
9: Oh, you, it's disgusting. Oh, man, don't put it in your mouth.
8: It's okay, I wiped it on my tie.
9: Should we switch our phones back on? Carol will be doing a nut. It's 7 in the evening, man, and we've been out of the office all day.
8: It'll be worth it. Now just calm down and have a sleep or something.
9: You got any CDs?
8: There are some cassettes down there.
9: Cassettes?
8: Yes.
9: Oh, my days. I never noticed. You've got a tape deck. I has heard of how people used to have these, but never thought I'd actually get to see one working. Who's Sandy Shaw?
8: Sandy Shaw was once a very, very big thing.
9: Oh, yeah? Talking about very big things, I've got to use mine to take a piss.
8: Oh, no, you can't get out. You might draw attention to us. Look, use this empty water bottle.
9: Oh, it won't fit in there. Anyway, I'm not pissing with you sitting next to me.
8: Nervous bladder syndrome?
9: No, weird shuffler syndrome. I was going to nip behind them trees.
8: No, Freddy. Get back in. Look, there's a car pulling up next to hers.
9: So there is.
8: Now it's getting interesting.
9: He's getting out. He's going over to her. What do you reckon? Gigolo?
8: No, I don't think this is about sex, Freddy.
9: Everything's about sex, man. Especially when it comes to the Lib Dems. They're mental for it.
8: What, even Vince Cable?
9: Yeah, well, he's different. He's too depressed to have sex. Oh, man, I hope this is over quickly. My bladder's bursting.
8: Hold on. Look, she's handing him the sports bag.
9: What are you doing with your phone? Who is you calling?
8: Nobody. I'm taking a photo of the handover.
9: Oh, man, you has got it the wrong way round. You is taking a picture of your own face. Oh, give it here.
8: He's getting back in his car. With the sports bag.
9: What are we going to do?
8: We follow the money.
9: Maddox.
8: What?
9: I think I've just wet your seat, bruv.
11: It's better be good, Maddox. I don't take kindly to being dragged away from a drink to do at the Dorchester at 8:30 in the evening, especially when halfway through a pisco sour with Roman Abramovich and Naomi Campbell.
8: I did offer to come to the Dorchester and give you the rest of the story.
11: Good God, look at yourself in the mirror.
8: What?
11: You think they'd even let you pass the front door? No, much better here in the office. But make it quick.
8: It's been the most remarkable day, Oliver.
12: Yeah, it's been wicked. Totally fly. Maddox drives like a banshee.
11: I'm sorry, who is this and why is he here?
8: It's a question I've often asked myself.
11: I'll give you 5 minutes. I've got to get back to the party. A few of us are going on to Islington. To mark World Environment Day, Jeremy Clarkson has promised to defecate on the steps of Greenpeace at 10 o'clock sharp. I've been invited to watch. So, let's cut to the chase. The man who took the sports bag, you followed him?
8: Yes, we followed him. And do you know where he went, Oliver?
11: No, Maddox. You see, you haven't told me yet.
8: He went to the Peckham Pensioners' Day Centre.
11: A day centre?
8: Yes.
11: For pensioners?
8: Yes.
11: In Peckham?
8: Yes.
11: Is that very sinister?
9: He let himself in with his own key, so he works there.
8: Thank you, Freddy. I'll deal with this.
9: Grumpy.
11: So, what's going on at this Pensioners' Day Centre?
8: We don't know exactly. But we do know that the man who'd been given the money left the building without the sports bag.
9: So the money is sitting there waiting to be picked up?
8: Yes.
9: By a drug dealer? By a gun runner? Might be a slave trader for
8: yes,
9: all we
8: yes.
9: know.
8: Thank you, Freddy.
11: It's all a trifle tenuous, Maddox, wouldn't you say? We need to know a lot more.
8: Exactly. I want you to put a big team at my disposal. The day centre needs to be under 24-hour surveillance. I'll need researchers, helpers, foot soldiers. This Julie Compton story could bring down the coalition. I really believe we're onto something big.
11: Well, you may well be, but the days of putting vast numbers of reporters onto a story for weeks at a time are long gone. No, do this yourself, Maddox, along with,
9: Freddie.
11: Yes. I'm giving you till 3 o'clock tomorrow to prove that this story goes somewhere. Princess Arabella arrives at 4, and I need to make myself completely available.
9: Oh, I has an idea.
4: Oh, no.
9: Maddox, you gotta go undercover.
4: Undercover?
9: Yeah. Go down the day centre. Pretend to be a regular. Eat your mince and mashed potatoes with the other shufflers. Have a snoop around.
4: Excellent idea.
8: Hang on, hang on. This is an

0: It's a social club for old people with incipient Alzheimer's and very few friends. Well,
1: treat it as a recce. Book yourself in a couple of years in advance. It's good to see what lies ahead.
0: Well, all right then. I suppose deception is sometimes the only way to get at the truth, but I'll need some makeup.
2: Prosthetics, perhaps?
1: No, you're as okay as you are.
3: You could even wear that cardigan.
4: Hello, Freddy. Where you have been all day yesterday? Carol was spitting and chewing the nails, I can tell you. Angry like a beast of Hades.
1: Me and Maddox was out. Hey, what do you think he was doing?
4: Standing briefly upon your desk. Excuse me, sorry. One more take, Jeffy.
1: Oh, Masha, get down. I can see up your skirt.
4: Do not be crude and please to remove your eyes. I have to be putting up the bunting. Red, white, and blue. The patriotic bunting to welcome our very own Princess Arabella.
1: Oh, that's absolutely terrific, Masha. She'll be hugely chuffed.
4: Oh, posh boy's back.
1: No.
5: Well, look here, Masha. Tell you what. Would you like me to introduce you?
4: How you can do this?
5: I know her.
4: You know Princess Arabella?
5: Yes, well, a little. You see, me and her brother went to Eton together. We were chums. Still are, really. Only we don't play soggy biscuit anymore.
4: Oh, I would be so grateful, Freddy. Maybe you can shoot part of video where I get to meet her.
5: Sure, whatever.
6: Masha, I think the bunting's a little over the top, don't you? Not to mention the balloons.
4: Ah, Carol, how happy am I to see you. I would like a lesson in how to do curtsy.
6: Nobody does that anymore, Masha. Maybe to the Queen, but certainly not to a run-of-the-mill princess.
1: Yeah, anyway, she's the one who gets down on her knees. Just ask Wazza.
4: I do not get the reference.
1: I ain't explaining it.
6: Masha, I think your idea of shooting a video when she arrives was superb.
4: Oh, yes, good. I'm happy you see now this is an event that must be shown to the world. Proud visit of royal personage to be uploaded for the posterity.
6: Yes, something along those lines.
4: Good. Очень хорошо. Oh, but see, I have run out of bunting. I must go to buy more. Excuse me, we'll be back very soon.
1: Nobody's gonna want to watch that video. I mean, Arabella's quite cute, but she ain't no pixie lot. Know what I'm saying?
6: You're right, of course. That's why I'm going to spring a little surprise.
1: Oh, yeah? Like what?
6: While Masha's filming, I'll ask Arabella a question on camera.
1: What kind of question?
6: Oh, I thought something along the lines of, which footballer did you shag this week?
1: What?
6: The rumour about her and Wayne Rooney is the only thing people are interested in.
1: I don't think it's right, Carol.
6: What you think doesn't even come into it, does it?
0: Good afternoon, Carol. Good afternoon, Freddie.
6: Maddox, I'm aware you're pursuing a story, but nobody leaves the office for a day and a half without my permission. Is that clear? No matter how big the story, and you don't drag along with you naive young boys who don't know any better.
1: Hey!
0: I'll need a meeting room in half an hour, Carol. Would you be kind enough to arrange one? You see, there's a government minister on her way round to have a private chat with me.
6: You don't mean Julie Compton, do you?
0: Yes, I do, as a matter of fact. Could you also arrange a pot of tea for two?
6: Why would Julie Compton come here to see you?
0: I know, it's very odd, isn't it? Very surprising. But you see, my little undercover visit to the Old People's Day Centre this morning proved to be really very informative. In fact, it led me to make a brief phone call to the minister, as a result of which, she is at this very moment hastening across town towards me with curious alacrity.
6: Well, keep her out of the way. A politician and a royal at the same time is more than I can stomach. Freddy, monkey, burger, you, tie.
1: Oh, man.
0: Don't you worry, Freddy. It may be monkeys today, but you've had the good fortune to play a small role in one of the big political stories of the year. Goodness knows, in 10 years from now, you might even be a real journalist.
1: What?
0: And then you'll be able to tell your mates you learned almost everything you know from the great Maddox Bradley.
1: Oh, man, go away. I'm on the phone. It's important.
0: What, ordering up your spliffs and ease, eh, for a night down the disco? Now, I need to find a room for my meeting with the minister.
5: Oh, Arabella. It's Freddy. I need a bit of a chin wag.
0: Can I get you some tea, Minister?
7: No, thank you. Let's get straight down to business, shall we? How much do you want?
0: Sorry?
7: Never mind. Thought it was worth a try. Now, what have you got on me? I mean, what's all this about?
0: Oh, I think you know what it's about. That's why you're here.
7: I'm merely trying to be helpful.
0: Of course you are. The Coalition tries hard to be helpful all the time, doesn't it?
7: Mr. Bradley, if you've brought me here to taunt me about the Coalition, I shall give you short shrift. Today's Lib Dems don't take no shit, as the youth

0: of our party would put it. Not now that we're in power.
1: Oh, it's you who are in power. Oh, I thought it was the Conservatives, with you people jumping up and rubbing yourself against their legs.
0: Yeah, that tired old poodle jibe. Well, let me tell you, not many poodles get to chat with Danny Alexander twice a day. So, come to the point, please, Mr. Bradley.
1: All right. You were observed handing over £50,000 in cash to the general manager of the Peckham Pensioners' Day Centre.
0: You've had me under surveillance.
1: For the greater good of our democracy, yes.
0: I've done nothing wrong.
1: That's not how it looks, Minister.
0: What gives you the right to harass me in this way? It's outrageous. There was a time not so long ago when a journalist wouldn't give a Lib Dem the time of day. Well, not unless one of us had hired a rent boy to carry out an act too obscene to be mentioned in a family newspaper.
1: I think you'd better get used to being in the spotlight. So, tell me, why were you bribing the manager of the day centre? If you're being blackmailed, you really ought to go to the police, you know. Always the best thing.
0: I've done nothing illegal.
1: You've got to admit, Minister, it is all a little strange.
0: It's personal and private.
1: I think you'll find that the concepts personal and private ceased to exist the day you became a minister.
0: If you've been tapping my phone, you know that's illegal, don't you?
1: Oh, we haven't been tapping your phone. No need to, really. We have photographs of you handing over the money. And this morning, I had a very interesting chat with the man to whom you handed the money.
0: Oh, I see.
1: Good.
0: All right, Mr. Bradley. The Peckham Pensioners Lunch Club used to have a council grant of £50,000 a year, until we cut it. The idea being that the big society would then kick in. You know, hundreds of volunteers rushing to help. Self-empowerment, true community at last.
1: But it doesn't work.
0: Well, of course it doesn't work. And when I saw the effects in my own constituency, well, all those poor pensioners depend on the lunch club for a little colour in their lives and, well, lunch. And since, as you know, I have some considerable private wealth, well, I tried to do the decent thing.
1: Ah, I see. So, you paid £50,000 of your own money in order to keep this lunch club open?
0: Yes.
1: It's not exactly the official government line, is it?
0: No. But old people kept coming to my surgery saying, "Why are you taking away the one thing that made my day worthwhile? Why are you taking my one good meal away?"
1: And what did you say to them?
0: I said, "We're all in this together."
1: Did you believe that?
0: No, it was a lie. You don't know what it's like to be a Lib Dem nowadays. We have to lie all the time. People used to like us, make fun of us a little, yes, but basically they liked us. Now we are hated. Just because we've abandoned everything we believe in. In the national interest.
1: You could always resign, I suppose.
0: No. No, that's the awful thing. You suddenly realise that even if you have doubts about some of the cuts you're making, with power, you can do things.
1: Like what?
0: Like, make cuts. Close down lunch clubs. The possibilities are endless. Oh, please don't run this story.
1: I'm afraid I have to.
0: Oh, God. It's so traumatic having to break 5 or 6 promises every week. It was so much easier in the past. We liked being on town councils, making decisions about drains. Now it's all big frightening stuff like the NHS and war. Horrid things that no Lib Dem should have to face. It's tearing us apart. It's like suddenly being put on a diet of steak and foie gras after a lifetime of lentils and carrot cake. It's making us sick.
1: I'm afraid we are going to have to print this.
0: Please don't. I'll have to resign. You'll destroy my career. I wanted to be talked about in the same breath as Lloyd George.
1: You'll be happier out of it, Minister. I'm sure there are some drains somewhere that would benefit from your attention.
2: Basha! Basha! I'm sorry, but she's definitely going to pull out.
3: Oh, Freddy, I was so looking forward to Wizard of Princess.
2: I know, but I couldn't let her walk into Carol's trap. There's an unspoken bond between royalty and the very rich. We don't like to talk about it.
3: I suppose you saved her from filthy questions about this horrid footballer.
2: Exactly. All right, Carol?
4: The princess is cancelled. Can you believe it?
3: Oh, bloody royals. Really, is there no sense of personal honour anymore?
4: Freddie, I got your copy on the orangutan. Complete rewrite needed.
5: Why?
4: He's dead. Too many burgers. I want you to do the obit. 600 words, and I need it now.
3: He's so sad. Bunting all in vain. Never I get to meet Princess.
2: Look, tell you what, Mash. I'll take you to Windsor Park for a polo chucker and get Princess Anne to wave to you.
3: Oh, Freddy, you're a lovely boy. Come for a big hug.
6: Oh.
5: You did good, Mads. Single-handed, you brought down a government minister. Respect, know what I'm saying?
6: Thank you. Thank you, Freddy.
5: So, what's it to be tonight then, Mads? Big celebration? 2 bottles of Jacob's Creek and a Doris to take home?
6: No, cup of tea and early bed, I think.
5: Oh, you isn't feeling guilty, is you?
6: Not really, but... Well, when I started thinking about those poor pensioners...
5: What, the ones that won't have a lunch club no more? Because of you?
6: Well, it may not close down after all, you know.
5: It will next year when the 50K has run out.
6: Actually, as you leave the building this evening, you will find me outside with a bucket, collecting, raising funds for...
5: For the Peckham Pensioners' Day Centre.
6: Yes. Freddie.
5: What?
6: I fear I've just joined the big society.

Electric Ink, Maddox was played by John Sessions, and Oliver by Alex Jennings. Freddie was Stephen White, Carol Polly Frame, Masha Debbie Chazen, and Julie Compton by Joe Munro. Electric Ink was written by Alistair Beaton and Tom Mitchelson. The director was Sally Avens.

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3: We present Jimmy Clitheroe as the Clitheroe Kid with Peter Sinclair, Patricia Burke, Danny Ross, and Diana Day in
4: One Good Twist Deserves Another. I'm coming. It's the milkman. I'll pull his leg a bit.
5: Milk.
4: Sugar.
5: Pardon?
4: Granted.
5: What are you playing at?
4: Same as you. It's a guessing game, isn't it?
5: Look, it's Saturday morning. I've called for your milk money.
4: There's nobody in but me.
5: Oh.
4: P.
5: Don't start that again. I'm trying to get finished early so I can get to the big rugby match this afternoon.
4: Borough versus Rovers. I'm going there myself. I might see you.
5: Not if I see you first. Who's taking you, your granddad?
4: No, he doesn't like the rugby ground. There's no ball. Daft Alfie's taking me.
5: Oh, you're Susan's boyfriend?
4: Yep. I heard him tell her he might go when I was dusting the front room keel.
5: Does he know he's taking you with him?
4: Not yet. It's a surprise.
5: You mean shock, don't you? Anyway, I didn't know you were keen on rugby.
4: I wasn't till I saw it on the telly last week. Hey, what a game. Did you see it?
5: I was there, on the ground. In fact, I was right near television cameras.
4: Get away. I thought I recognised the voice.
5: You what?
4: You kept shouting, "Get stuck in, never mind the game, get some arms and legs broken." And that was at half-time when the band was on.
5: You never heard me shouting that. Mind you, right about one thing, it was a rough game.
4: Ooh, you're not kidding. Hey, do you remember one bloke pulling another bloke's shorts off?
5: Oh, hey, did you see it on the screen then?
4: Yeah, just before the commercial break. Off came his shorts, and then a voice told him he'd look 5 pounds thinner in a girdle.
5: Oh, yes, very comical. I like that.
4: Here's another big laugh. Oh, Susan.
6: Just behave yourself. Can I help you, Mr. Bradshaw?
5: I've called for the money, 12 and 4.
6: Oh, well, I haven't got any money. Mother and Granddad are coming down the street. Ask them.
5: Thanks, I will. Cheerio, Jimmy.
4: Cheerio. I'll see you this afternoon. Look for me on the cop. I'll be on the policeman's shoulders.
5: Okay, then.
6: Take this shopping bag off me. It's heavy.
4: Me? Carry that lot? I'm a lad, not a mule.
6: Oh, get out of my way. Oh, that's better. You might have helped me.
4: Oh, all right. I'll help you to get your breath back. Open your mouth and I'll get me bicycle pump.
6: Very funny. I hope you're not going to behave like this afternoon, showing us all up.
4: You what? Are we all going to the punch-up?
6: We're all going to the vicarage.
4: You won't see any fighting there.
6: Look, you know why we're going to the vicarage. That's where we all meet to get the tins and the flags before we go out collecting.
4: Well, what are you talking about? If you mean for the pensioners' fund, that's next week.
6: It's this afternoon. We have to be at the vicarage at 2:00. Where were you going?
4: To the rugby.
6: Pardon?
4: I think I'll go to rugby. There's a big public school there.
6: My dear little brother, going to public school?
4: Well, why not? Me granddad goes to a public house.
6: Look, funny boy, you promised Mother you'd go and help collect money for the pensioners. So whatever plans you've made this afternoon, forget them.
4: Oh, why didn't somebody remind me about this?
6: Well, you would have been reminded if you would have been in the house last night. Mrs. Eccles called.
4: Patty Eccles? She called? I wonder why the pavement was cracked.
6: Oh, you're so rude. She called to confirm that we'd be doing the street collection today. And Mother said she could put all our names down.
4: Well, she can cross mine off. I've got other things to do. And anyway, you don't need other collectors when Fatty Eccles is on the job. She can raise a fortune on her own.
6: What are you talking about?
4: Well, you've seen the size of her muscles. She doesn't go around shaking a tin. It's a dustbin with a slit in the lid.
6: Talking nonsense. Help me put these things away on the shelves.
4: Put them on yourself, Scraggy Neck.
6: Temper.
4: Well, I'm fed up. I miss all the fun and the broken legs. Hey, that's an idea.
6: What are you mumbling about?
4: Mind your own business. That's it. Have an accident.
7: Come in, Father, and stop grumbling. Man can't give us the milk.
8: Well, it'd be like robbery, 12 and fourpence a week for what we drink.
4: Grandad's right. Let's all drink beer. And I'll keep all the money from the empties.
7: Oh, be quiet. Susan, when you go out again, will you pick up the meat?
6: Right, Mother. I'll call in now on my way to the hairdresser's. I thought I'd have my hair done for this afternoon.
4: Ask him to give you a Percy thrower.
8: What sort of a hairdo's that?
4: Short back and sides with a lawnmower.
6: Oh, ignore my dear brother. He's just been reminded that he's going out collecting this afternoon, and I don't think he's very keen on the idea.
7: Is that right, what Susan said, Jimmy?
4: Of course not, Mum. I can't wait to get out there. You'll hear me. Please give generously. Give till it hurts. If you can't give money, I'll have the buttons off your shirt.
8: Oh, dear, what a boy.
4: After all, I'll be doing good, collecting for all the dear white-haired old pensioners and a few bald-headed ones as well.
7: You don't mind collecting for the pensioners, then?
4: Of course not. After all, every day I'm nearer to being a pensioner myself. I reckon I've only got about another 63 years, 2 months and 13 days to go. And then I can smoke thick twist at half price.
8: Hey, you sound like you're going to enjoy yourself.
7: Time's getting on. You'll have to start getting ready soon, Jimmy.
4: Yes, ma'am. Just as soon as I've fallen off this chair. I stood on this chair to put Susan's things away.
7: Bring the other stuff in the pantry, Father.
8: Right you are, Pat.
4: Right. Here goes. Knock this chair over and then yell like mad. My leg. Oh, my ankle.
7: What happened?
4: Oh, I was standing on a chair putting them things away for Aunt Susan and I slipped.
8: Are you all right, Jimmy?
4: Oh, I think so. What a daft trick to do.
7: Here, I'll help you up.
4: Oh, thanks, Mum. I'll just... Ow!
8: Oh, it's his ankle, Pat.
4: It feels better when I take my weight off it, but when I stand up like it, ow! It's like somebody shoving red-hot needles in me.
8: No, I'm pretty sure it's not broken, Pat. He's just wrenched it a wee bit.
7: Well, it does seem better now we've got him on the settee. Are you all right, Jimmy?
4: Yes, Mum. The throbbing's gone off a bit and I can waggle my toes again. Oh. I'll soon forget about it once I'm out collecting for the pensioners.
8: What? You're staying in this afternoon.
4: Oh, but Grandad, I want to go. I'll be all right. If I can't walk, I'll get Fatty Eccles to give me a piggyback.
7: You'll be silly.
8: You'll be spending the afternoon on the settee with your foot up.
4: But where? Oh, listen. Best without me.
7: Oh, we don't want to leave him on his own, Father. Susan had better stay at home with him.
4: No, there's no need for her to stay.
7: Why not?
4: Oh, well, Alf will be passing here on his way to the match later on. He could call in and see if there's anything I want.
7: Yes, that's a good idea. I'll give him a ring. You'd better get ready, Father.
8: I'll just away upstairs and get changed. You'll be all right, Jim, if Alfie calls.
4: Oh, yes, Grandad. Dead right. Just what I need. Somebody with plenty of money and no brains.

0: Oh, hello, Jimmy. Your mother phoned me and asked me...
1: Did she? Well, that was nice of her. Come in.
0: I'm sorry I'm later than I said I'd be, but I got held up at the...
1: Did you know? People are always getting held up there.
0: I know. You know, when I got there was a queue halfway around that were.
1: I don't know. I always go to the other place.
0: Oh, I see. No, I don't. Hey, what are you putting your cap and coat on for?
1: I'm going to Beddy Pye's, you daft-looking... I mean, didn't my mum tell you?
0: Well, all she said was...
1: Well, there you are, then. That explains it. Right, I'm nearly ready for off.
0: I don't get this.
1: You look puzzled, Alfie. Can't you remember where the rugby ground is?
0: Of course I can.
1: Well, what's the hold-up, then? Don't tell me you've forgotten your wallet.
0: No, it's in my pocket.
1: And you've come on your motorbike?
0: Yes, I have, but...
1: Well, there is no hold-up, then.
0: No.
1: Well, what are we waiting for? Come on.
0: Right, after you, Jimmy. Who was right, please, when your mum rang up and asked me... just a minute. And what did she ask me?
1: Yeah, and she couldn't have asked a nicer fella. Now, move out of the doorway.
0: Wait a minute. She asked me to call because she said you couldn't go out.
1: Well, of course I couldn't go out. I had no motorbike to go on, had I?
0: No, but...
1: Well, now that you're here, I have, haven't I?
0: Well, yes, but...
1: So that's what my mum must have meant, wasn't she?
0: Well, yes.
1: Well, shut up and pull the door to.
0: All right. Oh, it's going to be a good match, Jimmy. Hey, that is where I'm taking you, to the rugby match.
1: Yeah, that's right, Alfie. Now, let's get moving.
0: Hey, just a minute. Who's this coming up the path?
2: Jimmy! Oh, I just caught you.
1: Oh, no, it's Fatty Eccles.
0: What does she want?
1: From the look of her 100-weight of slimming pills. I can't stop Mrs. Eccles, so cheerio.
2: Oh, I thought I'd just pop in while I was passing. Hello, it's Mr. Hall, isn't it?
0: That's right, Mrs. Fatty. Slimming tea.
2: I've just called to go to the vicarage with the others. You know, Mrs. Clitheroe and Mr. St. Clair and Jimmy and his sister. I thought, why don't we all go on the same bus?
1: Because there isn't a bus big enough.
2: You what, Jimmy?
1: Oh, it's a fuss, all this collecting for the pensioners. Come on, Alfie, let's go.
2: For just a minute. Aren't you going with the others?
0: No, they've gone away going to the rugby. My army ankle!
2: Mr. Hall, your ankle?
1: No, he's talking about my ankle, aren't you, Alfie?
0: Yeah, look, all I know is Mrs. Clitheroe rang me and said...
1: And she was dead right. That's why Alfie's just going to give me a turn round the garden, aren't you, Alfie?
0: I don't know. I'm all mixed up again.
2: Yeah, Jimmy, is he all right?
1: It's his memory. He can't remember his helping me to exercise my bad ankle.
2: Oh, I see. I'm sorry about your memory, Mr. Hall. Have you tried bathing it?
0: You know what?
1: See? He can't even remember that.
2: No, you, Jimmy. Has your ankle been bathed?
1: Oh, no, my ankle's not that bad.
2: Let me see. Oh, it's got no bandage. Oh, that's taking chances, you know. Come on, I'll see to it.
1: Oh, but Mrs. Eccles, we're late. We've got to go.
2: Oh, but you're not going anywhere. Give me a hand with him in the house, will you, Mr. Hall?
0: Oh, we've only just come out. Oh, somebody give me a white flag, I surrender.
2: I'm very good at first aid, though I do say it myself. I'll soon have your ankle done properly.
1: But it doesn't need doing. It's you that needs... Oh, I mean... you don't need to stay and do this.
2: Never take chances, I always say. No, it won't take me long to do, and then I'll be off to the vicarage to join your mother and the others. Just open the door, Mr. Hall. And bandage for you, just like I said.
1: Yes, and it's only taken you half an hour.
2: Well, you can't be too careful, I always say. You know, Mr. Hall, I once had a terrible time just through neglecting an ingrowing toenail.
0: Oh, well, couldn't you cure it?
1: She couldn't even see it.
2: Well, I'll go now and catch up with the other collectors. Mustache, give that ankle plenty of rest, Jimmy. I'll see myself out. Cheerio.
0: Bye-bye, Mrs. Bathbun. Deckle.
1: Cheerio. Right, quick, Alfie. Get these bandages off my ankle.
0: But she's only just put them on. Your ankle will never get better.
1: It doesn't have to get better. There's nothing wrong with it. Now, hurry up. The match will have started by now.
0: Wait a minute. Look, I've just been thinking.
1: Good old Alfie. You'll try anything once, won't you?
0: Now, look, funny boy, I don't get it. The others go out collecting, but your mother phones me because you can't go. But you can go to the rugby match, but when we meet Mrs. Eccles, you can't. All because of a bad ankle you said you had that you haven't. And you, what does it all mean?
1: Confucius, he say, man with mind full of litter no wiser than broom used for sweeping up litter.
0: You are.
1: You're as daft as a brush.

0: the throttle, Alfie. We've missed the start of the match already.
1: Yeah, I'm not going any faster on these wet roads. Yeah, and this doesn't seem like a shortcut to me.
0: Of course it is. Once you get round this corner, it's a straight run.
1: Well, I hope so.
0: Just speed up and don't argue. Slow down.
1: What?
0: The road's flooded, you daft.
1: Oh, oh, heck.
0: Oh. Abandon ship.
1: I'm soaked to the skin.
0: Well, take it off and hang it out to dry. Oh, come on. Give me a piggyback and get this bike started again.
1: Well, I think the bike should go now. I've dried everything.
0: Have you got the water out of your head?
1: Oh, yes, I shut up.
0: Oh, well, come on. What time is it now?
1: It's only half past. Oh, let me watch it stopped. Oh, I bet it's got water in it.
0: Yeah, it'll be the spring.
1: Hey, that's very good, that water in this watch.
0: Oh, Belcourt. If we don't get cracking, we'll be too late to hear the final whistle.
1: Nah, we should be there in 2 minutes.
0: I hope we... Oh, no. Pull up.
1: You what?
0: Pull up. Stop. Whoa, Neddy.
1: Well, what are you stopping me for? We're nearly there now.
0: I thought you might like to see that church clock. You can't tell the time, can you? The big hand...
1: Yeah, I know, funny. It's 4:30. Oh, heck.
0: Exactly, you nut. If you turn round, we'll just have time to get home before the mob arrive back. Thank you for a lovely afternoon.
1: That can't be helped. I'll start her up then.
0: Still, it's not every day you can go sailing on a motorbike.
1: Yes. Now, look, I'll miss that much as well as... Again, it won't start.
0: It won't start. Is there petrol in?
1: Yes, there's petrol in it.
0: Well, if it doesn't start on petrol, we'll try something else in it.
1: What?
0: Your blood.

0: got back before your family came home.
1: It's no thanks to you and that lump of scrap iron you call a motorbike. You'd be better off with a hoop.
0: Listen, it'll be a long time before you go on that scrap iron again. I'll see to that.
1: Oh, is Alfie Walfie getting cross because Jimmy called his bikey bikey then?
0: Oh, suck up.
1: Here, have a piece of pork pie.
0: No, thanks. Your mother probably wants them for later.
1: Well, she shouldn't have left them on the table then. What with mocking? Because she's only bought two.
0: You won't be able to eat any tea when your mother comes in.
1: Very well. You've seen too many telly adverts. You're talking to a lad who can eat meals in between meals.
2: Why, I'll be glad to get in front of that fireplace.
1: Another bike. Hey, up till I get on that couch. Oh, and don't forget, Alfie, we haven't been out of... Oh, heck, my shoes.
0: You are?
1: My shoes are covered in mud. Don't let them in. Hold the door.
0: What do you mean?
1: Hold the door till I get my slippers on. Go on.
0: All right, but what'll they think's happened?
1: Don't argue. Grab the handle.
0: I'm damn doing brilliant.
3: I wonder why Alfie came back. The door's stuck.
2: Stuck? What do you mean?
3: Well, I mean I can't open it.
1: Oh, heck, there's a knot in me loose.
2: Let me try, Pat. It's just locked. I can feel it move. There's somebody holding this door.
0: Yes, it's me.
1: That's it. Now, where's my slippers?
2: What's the idea, Alfie? What are you holding this door for?
1: 1 minute, Alfie.
0: For 1 minute. I mean, just a minute.
3: Alfie, what's wrong?
1: Tell her it's the carpet.
0: It's the carpet, Mrs. Clitheroe.
1: Oh, where the heck did I put my slippers?
3: What's wrong with the carpet?
0: I don't know. I mean, it's...
1: There they are, in the fireplace.
0: It's in the fireplace.
1: Okay, Alfie, you can let them in now.
0: Oh, thank goodness. Come in.
4: What on earth were you doing, Alfie?
1: He was trying to put the carpet against the door so I wouldn't be in a draught.
4: Oh, dear. Poor little Jimmy mustn't be in a draught.
1: That's right, so shut your mouth.
3: That'll do. We don't want any rows.
2: Oh, you come back to see Jim then, Alfie?
0: Oh, we came back together.
1: We've been together all the time, and Alfie didn't leave me, did you, Alfie?
0: Oh, no, I didn't leave him.
3: Oh, that was nice of you, Alfie.
4: No wonder we couldn't spot your bike at the ground. We went to the rugby match.
1: You what? You said you were collecting with the vicar.
3: We were, at the rugby match.
1: But why didn't you tell me you were going?
2: We didn't know until we met the vicar. Anyway, what difference would it have made if you had known?
1: Oh, I wouldn't have had to lie. No difference.
4: What are you laughing about?
0: Jimmy, you at the match and him pretending that him with a bad ankle.
3: Well, I don't think that's funny, Alfie. Jimmy having a bad ankle.
0: No, it isn't that. It's ever bad. I just felt like laughing because...
1: Because he saw Susan's face.
0: I saw Susan's face. Shut up.
2: Well, it was a great match, Alfie. You'd have enjoyed it.
4: Far more than sitting here all afternoon with my cheeky brother. I thought you were just calling here for a few minutes.
0: Well, I did. I mean, I thought I was.
3: Well, what did you do all afternoon? Watch the telly, I suppose.
0: No.
1: Yes.
3: What?
0: Yes.
1: No, we didn't, but yes, you suppose we did.
0: That's right, I think.
2: You're sure you were here all afternoon, Alfie?
0: Me?
1: Well, we've been together since he came, every minute.
0: Yeah, that's true.
3: Oh, now, who can this be? Will you go and see Susan?
4: Right, Mother. And you sit down. I'll get the tea ready.
1: Oh, will you? What are you going to burn for us tonight?
2: Now, listen, Jimmy. Stop being cheeky about Susan's cooking. She made a lovely trifle yesterday.
1: Trifle? That was an egg custard that went wrong. She just slopped it about in a basin and banged in a spoonful of jam.
3: Don't tell lies. Susan's making the tea, and if you don't want it, you can do without.
1: All right, I'll starve. Till the chip shop opens.
0: What do you mean, starve? You've just had two big pork pies.
3: Pork pies?
1: Yes, Mama. I felt weak, so I had the pork pies you left on the table.
3: I didn't buy any pork pies. Did you, Father?
2: Me? No. Susan must have brought them in.
4: Oh, Mother, it's Mrs. Eccles. Come in, please.
3: I wonder what she wants.
1: She must have heard it's feeding time.
5: Hello, everybody. I hope I'm not not disturbing you, Pat.
3: Oh, no, not at all. Sit down. Would you like a cup of tea? Susan's just making some.
5: Oh, no, thanks, Pat. I've just called to collect the parcel I left earlier.
4: Well, I'll start on the tea anyway, Mother. Are you sure you won't have some, Mrs. Eccles?
5: Oh, certain, thanks, Susan. Well, how's your ankle, Jimmy?
1: All right, what do you mean? Oh, my ankle. Oh, I'm much better now, thanks, Mrs. Eccles.
5: Oh, you've taken the bandage off, I see.
1: Oh, yes, and Alfie took it off because it was too tight.
3: What bandage?
5: Oh, I bandaged Jimmy's ankle earlier on. Oh. I met him and Alfie as they were going out.
2: Going out, you say?
1: To the door, I felt faint with the pain, so Alfie took to the... he got me to the door for some fresh air. Didn't you, Alfie?
0: Maybe, yeah, that's right. I did take him to the door.
5: But you came out wearing your crash helmet, Alfie.
1: Yes, well, that's because he was scared of the birds.
0: Yes, but I mean...
2: Birds?
1: Yeah, one of them pecked his head the other day. It was a woodpecker.
5: Oh, you're a caution, you are. Well, anyway, I've got to be going. I just came to pick up the pies I left when I came in to bandage Jimmy's ankle.
1: Pies? Pork pies?
5: Yes, I put them on the table, I think, and then forgot them.
3: Oh, so that's it. I'm sorry, dear, but I think my greedy son has eaten them.
1: Well, I didn't know they were fuzzy at Mrs. Eccles' pies. I'm sorry.
2: Well, you shouldn't take things without asking.
5: Ah, oh, now, Peter. He wasn't to know I'd left them. Still, I better get some more before the shop's closed. They were for my husband's tea. Oh. That's why I called back for them this afternoon, twice while they were out.
3: Jimmy and Alfie were in all day.
5: Well, they must be deaf then. I rang the bell about 10 times.
1: But I'd have heard you. Oh, unless I was asleep.
2: Oh, was Alfie asleep as well?
1: Well, he's always half asleep, so he hasn't far to go.
0: Now, don't be funny. I wasn't asleep.
3: Well, why didn't you hear Mrs. Eccles then?
0: Well, I
1: Alfie? You didn't sneak out with me asleep, did you?
0: Yes, of course I didn't. You know very well, when you were asleep, we were both riding out there. What am I talking about?
2: There's something fishy about all this.
1: That's what I think. Alfie, did you go out of the house this afternoon?
0: Of course I did.
1: You big fibber. Well, there's your answer, Mrs. Eccles.
3: Just a minute. Alfie, you said you were with Jimmy all afternoon.
0: Well, I was.
1: Oh, I'm going. I can't stand any more lies.
2: You get back on that couch till we... What happened to your ankle?
1: You know what happened. I felt... Oh, yes. I'm walking. Yeah, it must have got better a bit. Oh, yeah. Oh, I can feel it again now, though.
3: Alfie, where did you take Jimmy this afternoon?
0: Well, we set off for the rugby match, but my bike broke down and we all...
1: Yes, Mum, you see, my ankle wasn't hurting, and I think the bandage Mrs. Eccles put on must have...
2: You scheming little monkey.
3: So, you pretended to hurt your ankle just to get out of collecting for the vicar's funds.
1: Well, I...
4: What was that, Mother? Did you say he was only pretending he'd hurt his ankle?
2: Yes, she did. The little twister. There's nothing wrong with him. Yet.
5: Oh, dear, I feel this is all my fault.
1: It is, if you kept your pies in your trunk at bag.
3: How dare you? You'll go and get 2 pies and you'll pay for them out of your pocket money.
1: Oh, but, Mum...
2: And when you get back, you'll have your tea standing up. Because you won't feel like sitting down for a week.
4: Well, that won't help the old age pensioners. He ought to still go out and collect for them.
1: Yeah, she's right. Give us a tin and I'll start now.
4: Oh, not now, tomorrow. You can come collecting with me.
3: Oh, yes. What a good idea, Susan.
2: Aye. That's better than a smacking that he'll forget in 5 minutes.
1: You mean you won't clout me, honest?
2: No, I'll let you do as Susan says.
1: Oh, Sue. Good old Sue. My kind, pretty sister.
0: Very nice, Susan. I hope you'll remember this, Jim, and not say nasty things to her in future.
1: What? Say nasty things to my beautiful sister? Oh, never again. That's all right then, Grandad. Mum, I'll go collecting tomorrow with Susan. We'll be at the vicarage first thing in the morning.
4: Well, there's no need for that. Tomorrow's all arranged. The crowd of us are meeting at the school sports ground just before the match.
1: Oh, we'll see a match as well. Oh, Sue, you're not just a sister. You're my best friend.
0: Well, all's well that turns out for the best. Well, but M's best. I mean,
1: it's a long road that has too many cooks.
0: Yes. All's well.
1: Oh, don't bother. Well, Sue, my Sue, what time does the match start?
4: 2:30, but we'll meet the other 6 collectors at 2.
1: All right, and, is it a rugby or football?
4: Oh, neither. You and I and 6 other girls will be collecting at the ladies' hockey match.
1: Just me and a bunch of soppy girls.
3: That's right, Jimmy, and you needn't bother to pretend to break anything, because if necessary, you'll go on a stretcher.
1: Don't worry, I won't pretend. I will break something. Squeggy and his blooming neck. Come here, wait.
6: Those involved with the Clitheroe kid this week were Peter Sinclair as grandfather, Patricia Burke as mother, Danny Ross as Alfie Hall, and Diana Day as Susan, with Betty Allberge and Joe Gladwin. The recorded program was written by James Casey and Frank Roscoe, produced by James Casey, and starred Jimmy Clitheroe as the kid himself.
1: Well, I had to go. What a day. Me and 500 screaming girls, and the vicar with cotton wool in his ears. I had to go around collecting because he kept watching me. And the things they put in my box, buttons, hair grips, safety pins, one put chewing gum in after she chewed it. I threw the can away and dived at her. Then the vicar came up, told us to stop fighting, and made her put me down. Well, she was a big girl.

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1: I never knew there was so much in it.
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1: Time now to meet the men from the ministry. We present Wilfred Hyde White and Richard Murdoch in The Men from the Ministry, a weekly tribute to the men of our government service, men who work in picturesque Whitehall, with St. James's Park sloping off proudly to the west, and several of the staff sloping off early to the station. But our story today begins a little distance from Whitehall in the chart-covered rooms of the Meteorological Office, wherein work those sterling individuals, the weathermen.
2: Yeah, that's the problem, yes. Weather. Whether to go out for lunch or eat in a canteen.
3: I don't know whether to have sandwiches sent up or go home.
2: Well, the outlook in the canteen's decidedly bleak. There seems to be a deep depression centering over the canteen staff.
3: Yes. My steak yesterday was mainly cold and dry, with a few isolated warm patches.
2: Yes, mine too. I was quite unsettled. Suffered from severe wind all day.
3: Still back to business. What's on today?
2: Nothing much. No dust the south cones. Put the pieces of paper in the hat for the long-range forecast. And then you've got an hour's baton practice before your TV weather spot.
3: Oh, yes. Must practice the old twirl before tap the chart. Getting quite popular, you know. People look for it.
2: By the way, don't forget your appointment at 1 o'clock.
3: Appointment? Who's coming?
2: It's Dr. Wilhelm Barnhoff.
3: Good grief. Not old Bonkers Barnhoff back again.
2: Bonkers Barnhoff?
3: That inventor chappie. Mad as a hatter, you know.
2: Ah, yes, yes, yes. Tell me, isn't he the one who invented that complicated device for filing letters? Supposed to do the work of two clerks.
3: That's right, it did.
2: Yes.
3: But it took seven clerks to work it. Naturally, we bought it. And since then, we've had no peace. He keeps pestering every department with his crackpot ideas.
2: So you really don't want to see him?
3: Oh, heavens no. Pass him on to someone else. Where do we usually send this sort of nutcase?
2: Now, well, you can offload quite a lot of that sort of rubbish, you know, onto those Whitehall johnnies.
3: Ah.
2: The chaps who are supposed to help out any department that's overloaded.
3: Yes, of course. The General Assistance Department. Mm. Oh, good, good. We'll send old Barnhoff to them. Make a change for the poor devils.
2: Yes.
3: They're normally at panic stations over some major national crisis.
4: This is a major crisis, too. I don't mind telling you I'm very worried about the situation.
5: Yes, one, I can see it's dangerous.
4: Not only the danger, too, it's a question of national pride. The eyes of the whole world are upon us.
5: But surely we've pulled through before. Why not this time?
4: Well, I don't like it, too. 103 for 8 wickets in Australia are about to take the new ball. Ugly business, ugly business. You know, at times like this, I think the only thing to take your mind off the worry is a spot of work.
5: Good heavens, man, you are in the States. Work. Well, I think we've got some somewhere.
4: Then move your pajamas out of the in tray and let's have a look, shall we?
5: Ah, yes, there's the pension survey to do, the export figures to tot up, and then you've got to approve the program for the Civil Service Rhododendron Society annual prize giving.
4: Dear me, dear me. And all these jobs came down from the permanent undersecretary, you say?
5: Ooh, Sir Gregory Pitkin, yes,
4: oh,
5: yes.
4: Yes.
5: Perhaps you'd like to start by initialing this.
4: Certainly, certainly, yes. There we are. Which one was that?
5: The Civil Service Rhododendron Society.
4: Good. Quite right to do the important one first. Sir Gregory's a member of the society, you know. I say, wait a minute, I'd already initialed that one.
5: Yeah, what? Oh, so you had. I'm sorry.
4: Yes.
5: You'll have to cross that second lot of initials out.
4: Yes, one. Well, can't go signing things twice, eh?
5: And you'll have to initial the crossing out.
4: Of course, yes. Well, there we are. Yes. As I said, nothing like hard work to take your mind off things.
5: No, sir. Ah, Mildred, you've brought the tea. Splendid.
6: Yes, Mr. Lamb. I know you both like a cup about now. There's such a gap between elevenses and lunch.
4: Well done, Mildred. Have you got one of my favorite biscuits there?
6: Yes, I think so, Mr. Hamilton Jones. Oh, I almost forgot. There's a man been waiting outside all morning.
4: One of those that are covered all over with milk chocolate?
6: Well, I couldn't say, sir. He's got his overcoat on.
4: What? Oh, I see what you mean. Oh, no. Well, tell him to wait. We're far too busy to see anybody, aren't we, too?
5: Oh, yes. Anybody?
4: Three lumps, do you want?
5: Right, yes, thank you. That'll be all, Mildred. Thank you, sir.
4: Now, where were we, eh? Oh, yes, the Rhododendron Society.
5: That's right.
4: Prize giving's next week, you know. Sir Gregory will be exhibiting his Ericacea in the main tent.
5: Really?
4: Yes, hope he wins this year. Last time he was narrowly beaten by Admiral Hardo. Would you remember, Sir Gregory was furious, everybody? Took away our permission granted stamp for a fortnight.
5: Oh, yes, sir, yes. General Assistance Department, Richard Lamb speaking.
7: Pitkin here. Put Hamilton Jones on the line.
5: Yes, Sir Gregory, right away. It's for you, one. Sir Gregory.
4: He always rings up when I'm in the middle of my tea and biscuits. You'd think he'd have more sense, wouldn't you? Hello, Sir Gregory. Oh, nice to... Are you there, Sir Gregory?
7: Yes, I'm here.
4: Nice to hear from you,
7: sir. Never mind that. Have you seen this inventor fellow yet? I sent him along to see you earlier this morning.
4: Inventor fellow? What do you mean?
7: Yeah, passed on from the Met office.
4: Oh, what bad luck. I'm sorry to hear that.
7: I mean, they handed him on and I sent him over to see you.
4: Oh, I see.
7: Yes, he's got some crackpot notion about the weather.
4: Has he about the weather, oh, Sir Gregory? How clever. What about this inventor fella?
7: Good grief, man. Haven't you read my memo?
4: Memo? No. Oh, that inventor fella. Yes, of course.
7: Well, he's come to see you.
4: Come to see me.
7: He should be in your outer office now.
4: Ah, yes. My girl said there was someone out there covered in milk chocolate. Will that be him?
7: Get him in, man. Get him in. Yes. Get on with it.
4: Yes. Very good, Sir Gregory. We give my kind regards to Lady Gregory. What was he on about?
5: Yes.
4: Send some inventor to see us. Sir Gregory says he sent us a memo. Try and find it, will you? Find
5: yes, brother. I'll see what I can do. Oh, I should have thought it was in here somewhere. Oh, dear. There's so much rubbish in this wastepaper basket. Ah, here we are. It seems this chap's called Dr. Baumhoff.
4: Doctor who?
5: No, Dr. Baumhoff.
4: Well, apparently he's here now. Fetch him in, will you?
5: Yeah, right, you are, ma'am. Yes, I will.
4: Better tidy the desk, I suppose. Now, let's see what Two was dealing with yesterday. Dealing with a full house in his hand, was he? Ho, no wonder he didn't want to draw any cards, and me with only a pair. Quick shuffle called for, I think.
5: Here we are, Dr. Baumhoff. This is Mr. Hamilton Jones, the number one of this department.
4: Number
8: How
4: one.
8: How do you do?
4: How do you do? Sorry to keep you waiting. Been involved in rather a tricky deal. Ha, ha, ha. You don't know about that, do you? No. Please take a seat.
8: Most kind.
4: Yes.
8: I will not beat about the bushes, yes. Mr. Jones.
4: Good to know. Mr. Hamilton Jones, actually.
8: Oh, very well. Hamilton.
4: Yes.
8: You may call me Wilhelm.
4: Wilhelm, how kind.
8: Now, you see this small black box I have
4: here? Yes.
5: Oh, yes, it's got little dials and knobs all over it.
8: Exactly. Well, this black box is my new invention. It controls the weather.
4: You know, for a moment I thought you said it controls the weather.
5: Yes. I thought that too.
4: Yes, sounded like it, didn't it?
8: That is what I said. Oh. The small black box will control the weather.
4: Oh, good gracious me, he did say control the weather.
5: Yeah, I see. Perhaps we should pass him over to the meteorological office.
8: 999. There I have already been.
4: Oh, there he's already been. Well, perhaps one of the other departments.
8: This device bombards the atmosphere with ionic waves.
4: Mitself ionic waves, by Jove, does it?
5: Perhaps the Admiralty would be interested.
8: Ah, I suspect you are trying to pass the Burke. Perhaps even going to mock my contraption.
4: No, my dear fellow, don't misunderstand it. Just we don't often get anyone here with a box that controls the weather, do we, too?
5: Indeed, we don't.
4: Doesn't
5: every day, does it? Oh, wait till I tell my landlady. She loves a good laugh.
8: You are as bad as the rest. Pinstripe oaf.
4: Oh, dear me.
8: You have no faith in my machine.
4: No, not at all, Dr. Barr. We both think it's rather jolly, don't
5: we? Yes, a very pretty little box.
4: Yes.
8: It is not meant to be pretty. Oh, incompetent fool.
4: Oh, steady on, Doctor.
8: I will show you. I will make a demonstration of myself. Now.
4: Upon my soul, what a hasty temper. A foreigner, I should say, wouldn't you? Weather machine, indeed.

0: Good gracious, too. Shut that confounded window, Richard. Fog's pouring in.
1: I'm trying to run, but I can't see where it is.
0: It's ordinary thing. Bright sunshine 1 minute, then this thick yellow fog comes down without any warning.
1: Ah, here's the window.
0: Well, that'll keep the worst of it out anyway. Turn the light on.
1: Right, now, where's that switch? Ah, got it.
0: Doesn't seem to make much difference, does it?
1: Oh, I don't know. At least we can see quite clearly how thick the fog is.
0: Come back here and let's get on. Won't be easy when we can't see what we're doing, will it?
1: I quite agree, Juan. I can't see my hand in front of my face.
0: No, I can't see my hand either, still I'm sure it's not a very good one. Most of the trumps and court cards are already out, if you remember.
2: Ah,
1: it's you, Mildred. I'd recognize that extraordinary perfume anywhere.
2: It's fruit of sin.
1: Never mind how you got it, Mildred. We're worried about this fog. See if you can find the window in the outer office and shut it.
2: Right you are, Mr. Lamb. Yes, isn't it funny about the fog? I've just been eating my sandwiches in the park and it's all bright and sunny there.
0: Extraordinary, isn't it?
2: Yeah, this Rich. Fog's only round Whitehall. It's probably eerie, I call it.
1: Only round Whitehall, but that's enough.
2: Yes.
1: Oh, I say, one. I've just had a thought.
0: So have I too, Dr. Barnhoff, yes. The man with the weather box.
1: He said he'd show us.
0: Good heavens, too, to see what this means. If that box really can control the weather, the possibilities are boundless.
1: Absolutely. The mind boggles.
0: This is no time for boggling, too. We must get hold of Dr. Barnhoff straight away. Get over him straight away. You'll have to apologize for your stupidity when he came in, of course.
1: Oh, yes, sir. Have we got Dr. Barnhoff's visiting card, Mildred?
2: Yes, sir. I used it to wedge the washroom door.
0: You ring him at once, too. I'll get on to top brass and tell him I made a vital discovery. No doubt they'll want a special demonstration. All set for the demonstration, Dr. Barnhoff?
3: Yes, I am all shipshape and brave and fashion. Are you sure we shall cause no incontinence to the public here?
0: Oh, no, no, quite sure. That's why we chose Salisbury Plain.
3: Good. The machine is all ready.
0: Uh-huh.
3: As you can see, the dry cone's connected to the blip cone and the blip cone's connected to the track cone.
0: Oh, splendid. The arm is cordoned off the area and the general and all the other observers should be here any minute.
3: Oh, good. Well, then I shall wait while you give me...
0: Ah, that looks like the general's car. I'll go over and have a word with him. You can start whenever you like.
3: Excellent. I will begin to commit.
0: Ah, good morning, General.
4: Morning, morning. Sorry I'm late. Some fools left a great pile of stones in the middle of Salisbury Plain. Nearly came a cropper, I can tell you.
0: Oh, dear me. Very careless, General.
4: Yes, right. I'll send the car away, and we can get on with it. Sergeant, cut along and throw a few more badges on my beret. Pick me up in half an hour. By the way, Hamilton Jones,
0: yes.
4: Why are you wearing that extraordinary outfit?
0: Extraordinary outfit? You mean the gas cape and gumboots? Well, you can't be too careful, can you?
4: Nonsense. The forecast is dry and sunny. That's why I got out my tropical kit. Anyone would think you actually expected this device to work.
0: Oh, I had high hopes, General. High hopes. My department's had a lot to do with the development of this little gadget.
4: Yes, tell me. Are you trying to bombard the ionosphere with polarized neutrons? Or are you planning to create a geomagnetic warp by the use of a synchrotron?
0: Oh, a bit of both, I should think. Somewhere between the two.
4: I see. Well, it seems to be a bit of a dog's breakfast to me.
0: Bit of a dog's
4: yes.
0: breakfast. Oh, dear.
4: A waste of a lovely sunny day.
0: Yes.
4: Could have been having a jolly good round of golf.
0: Look here, General, you better borrow my sou'wester. Under the circumstances, I'm going to stretch a point and unroll my umbrella.
4: Yeah, thank you,
0: bless you.
4: Thank you, Hamilton Jones. Why, Jingo, just look at that rain. It's fantastic.
0: And most impressive display, I'd say, General. Snow, fog, hail, rain.
5: Well, gentlemen, have you seen enough?
0: Yes, yes, Doctor. Turn it off, please.
5: You all thought I was a schimmeldeutsch.
0: Oh, did we?
5: Now perhaps you are convinced of it.
0: I say, General, just think of the military possibilities of this machine.
4: By Jove, yes.
0: Or to put the wind up any enemy, eh?
4: Enemy?
0: Yes.
4: It's just a thing to toughen up our own shafts.
0: So you're satisfied this weather machine could be useful?
4: Well, of course I am, Hamilton
0: yes.
4: Jones. I said so all along.
0: Yes.
4: Well, I'm leaving the matter in your hands.
0: That's it.
4: Now get the thing developed as soon as possible.
0: Thank you.

0: Really, it's too bad of one to leave me alone in the office. It needs both of us here to carry the routine on. Still, I'll just have to manage. Let me see. Red Queen on Black King. Ooh, somebody coming.
1: All right, too. It's only me. Oh. No need to shove the pack down your trousers.
0: Oh, good. By the way, this pack of yours was in a shocking state.
1: Was it?
0: Yes, every card had funny marks on the back. Top left corner. Someone been doodling by the look of it. I wiped them off with a wet cloth.
1: Oh, I hope you did. Did you? Oh, yes, well, of course. Yes.
0: I say, how did the demonstration go?
1: The demonstration. Absolutely first class, too, my dear, too, my dear, too. Absolutely first. All the officials got soaked to the skin. They were delighted.
0: Oh, splendid. I

0: certainly is. I shouldn't be surprised if I get a mention in the honors list for this, you know. Oh, oh. Not every woman will recognize the potential in that machine as quickly as I did.
1: No.
0: Hello, General Assistant Apartments, Sir Hamilton Jones speaking. I'm so sorry. Hold on a minute. Hamilton Jones speaking.
2: Pitkin here.
0: Pitkin, it's
2: Sir Gregory. Well done, Hamilton Jones.
0: Thank you, Sir Gregory.
2: I just heard about the successful demonstration.
0: Oh, yes, good.
2: Shouldn't be surprised if there's a mention in the honors list for this.
0: Do you really think so, Sir Gregory?
2: Yes, I'm sure they won't overlook me.
0: I beg your pardon?
2: After all, not everyone would have recognized the potential in that machine as quickly as I did.
0: Oh, no, of course, I see.
2: I wonder what title I should take.
0: Yes.
2: Let's see, Lord Pitkin of Surbiton, do you think, or Guildford, perhaps?
0: Or Crawley.
2: Yes. Anyway, see that you keep up the good work down there. We don't want any butt shops at this stage.
0: Any what, Sir Greg?
2: Butt shops.
0: Oh, yes, he said that. Rest assured. Oh, he's gone. What a bumptious fellow he is. Honours list, indeed.
1: Fancy controlling your own local weather. It's certainly a major breakthrough one. I mean, consider its uses in battle, when there's a real crisis in the field and the country's whole future hangs in the balance.
0: That reminds me, too. What's the test match score?
1: The test match?
0: Yeah.
1: Well, you don't think I listen to the wireless in office hours, do you?
0: I said, what's the test match score?
1: We're 225 all out. The Australians are going into bat after lunch.
0: Well, I'm off to watch the afternoon's play at Lord's. If anybody wants me, I've taken a late lunch or an early tea, whatever you like.
1: Yes, now, why are you taking that weather machine with you?
0: Why am I taking the weather machine? Oh, well, I promised I wouldn't let that out of my sight, didn't I? Can't be too careful, you know.
1: Morning, Mildred.
3: Morning, Mr. Lamb. Mr. H.J. is in already.
1: Good gracious. It's only 10:30. He is early today.
0: Ah, there you are, too. Tell me, do you normally get in at this time?
1: No one, but this morning I caught my right cycle clip in the rear bumper of a sports car. That's why I'm early.
0: Oh, I see, yes. Well, come into my office.
1: Right you are.
0: Little celebration, too. I broached a new bottle of brandy from the first aid cupboard.
1: Oh, thank you, Juan. What are we celebrating?
0: What are we celebrating? Good heavens, too. Haven't you seen the news? England won the second test.
1: Oh, yes, of course. I saw the headlines, but yes. I haven't had time to read the details.
0: Drink up, too. It's a day for pride and thanksgiving.
1: An amazing comeback, wasn't it? And all in one afternoon.
0: Yes.
1: How did it happen?
0: How did it happen? Yes, well, let me think now. How did it happen? Well, Australia were all out for 21 in their first innings and never really recovered.
1: All out for 21? I could scarcely believe it.
0: Yes, as soon as Australia went into bat, you see, we had a short, sharp shower that really livened up the wickets.
1: What astonishing luck.
0: Wasn't it? What astonishing luck. Our fast bowlers were almost unplayable. I've never seen the ball swing so viciously in all my life. Stumps were going down like nine pins.
1: But what about Booth and O'Neill? They made a big score in the last test.
0: Yes, well, that was rather extraordinary, too. Heavy snowstorm stopped play. Just as they got their eye in.
1: A snowstorm?
0: Yes, a snowstorm. And when they came out again, a thick mist came down unexpectedly. They were both clean bowled before they could appeal against the light. Yes.
1: In the middle?
0: In the middle, yes.
1: I say, Juan,
0: yes.
1: You took that weather machine to Lord's yesterday.
0: Did I? Yes, I believe I did. Yes,
1: really?
0: Yes.
1: That's hardly British. I mean,
0: well, come, too. I may have taken the opportunity of checking the machine that it was in proper working order. I may have done.
1: Well, I must say, Juan, I'm a little surprised at you.
0: Let me see now. Where are the next Olympics? Mexico City, is it?
1: Well, surely you're not thinking of... I say, it would be a happy coincidence if a strong following wind sprang up behind our long jumpers.
0: Behind our long jumpers, yes, wouldn't it? Be a coincidence.
3: Sir, it's that Dr. Bahnhof. He wants to see you.
4: Mr. Hamilton Jones, Mr. Lamb.
0: Come in, my dear fellow. Sit down. Have a drop of medicinal brandy.
4: I have come about my machine.
0: Yes, what about?
4: I have made a disturbing discovery.
1: Oh, but Mr. Hamilton Jones hasn't been near Lord's cricket ground. I can vouch for that.
0: No, steady, too. Doctor, nothing wrong, I hope?
4: I have been doing further calculations, and it appears the machine has some unforeseen side effects.
0: Oh.
4: Thank heavens we have confined it to one small test area in Salisbury Plain.
0: Yes, of course.
4: I have found that in altering the weather in one spot,

0: One cannot avoid affecting the weather in other places at the same time.
1: Oh, dear. You mean if we change the weather in London, we might cause a heat wave in Manchester?
0: Yes. Or something even more unusual. Oh? And this, in turn, could affect yet other areas, spreading in ever-widening circles and causing an ultimate state of chaos and derision.
2: Chaos and derision, did you say, Doctor? What and words?
0: Goodness, no one has been using the machine. Oh, it is comforting to know that it has been in such trustworthy hands.
2: Trustworthy hands, quite so, yes, sir.
0: I must go now and do further research. Back to the drawing board.
1: Oh, dear one. You don't think that he...
2: Don't fuss. I'm sure he's exaggerating. After all, what possible harm could there be in making a few minor adjustments to the weather over Lord's Day? Oh, that's the phone. I'll take it, too. Hamilton Jones speaking.
3: Pitkin here. What the blasted blue blazes we're up to now, eh?
2: Blue blazes?
3: We've just had an official complaint from the French government.
2: I didn't...
3: They say we've been mucking about with the European weather.
2: Oh, mucking about? What strong
3: terms. They've had torrential rain for the past 20 hours.
2: Have they?
3: If it goes on much longer, de Gaulle will be the only one with his head above water.
2: Oh, it's very amusing.
3: It is not amusing.
2: Yeah. Oh, well,
3: they've met people have traced the calls back to a freak disturbance over London.
2: Dear me, well, it was a funny day yesterday, if you remember.
3: What's more, they somehow got to hear about this weather machine of ours.
2: Oh.
3: They say we did it deliberately.
2: Tricky business, Sir Gregory.
3: Now, listen, it's up to you and Lev to put things right.
2: Yes.
3: Take that infernal machine of yours over to Paris.
2: What?
3: Over to Paris with a machine.
2: Yes.
3: And give him some sunshine at once.
2: Give him some sunshine? I see. Okay. Oh, yeah. Oh, he's gone. True, Sir Gregory tells me we've got to go over to France and give him some sunshine.
1: I know one. I was listening on the extension. But according to Dr. Barnhoff, if we alter the weather over there, we might start more changes everywhere else.
2: That's a risk we'll have to take, too, unless you fancy arguing with Sir Gregory.
1: Oh, no, not that.
4: No, they're still not back, Bernard. This is the fourth day I've been in charge of the office. Well, no, of course it's not difficult to cope. I just stamp permission refused on all correspondence. Well, apparently, they're still chasing round Europe with their little thingy trying to put the weather right. No, all I know is what I hear on the wireless. Oh, hey, that reminds me. It's about time for the news. Sit down, love. Oh, I hope I haven't missed the beginning.
5: And reports continue to come in of freak weather conditions throughout the world. Though Paris itself has been basking in sunshine for several days, high winds along the French Riviera have torn the costumes from many of the bathers. Cold fronts are expected to follow. In the Iberian Peninsula, further unusual conditions have occurred. The rain in Spain is falling mainly on the hills. Fleets of snowplows will today attempt to rescue the Foreign Legion patrol snowed up in the Sahara. And the Royal Navy icebreaker HMS Hubert will try again to get through to Gibraltar. The big freeze which grips the island is reported to be causing particular hardship to the monkeys. Following charges in the United Nations that a British scientific experiment was responsible for disturbing the world's weather, two British government experts have been rushed to New York.
4: Oh, well, I wonder if it's them.
5: Their appearance was delayed due to their getting trapped in a revolving door.
4: Oh, it is them.
5: However, they have now told the Assembly that there's no truth whatever in the suggestion that they began the disturbances, and that even if they did, it was only an accident. The senior delegate, Mr. Roland Hamilton Jones, promised immediate British aid to the Warm Clothes for Africa appeal. I've just been handed a newsflash. The debate in the Assembly was abruptly concluded when a tidal wave swept up the East River and flooded the United Nations building. The British delegation were last seen wading through the doors into the sandstorm raging outside. They appeared to be carrying a small black box which was giving off oily smoke and showers of sparks.
4: Oh, Mr. Lamb, you're in. When did you get back?
1: Yesterday, Mildred. I thought I'd get in early this morning to start to clear out my desk. I don't suppose I should be here much longer.
4: Oh, dear. Have you heard anything?
1: Not yet, but after this weather disaster, I'm sure we'll be for it. At the very least, I expect to transfer to archives at Ballymucky. Could you find me a cup of tea and a couple of lightly boiled aspirins?
4: Ah, yes, Mr. Lamb.
1: Thank you very much. Oh, what a way to end a career. And I showed such promise to...
2: Good morning to... What's the matter with you? You look like a pregnant owl. Oh.
1: Well, we're in trouble, aren't we? It's no use pretending I don't give a hoot.
2: Very tricky. Nonsense, my dear, too. The weather's settled down again, hasn't it? Everything's back to normal.
1: But what about those foreign governments? We've upset all their weather. They'll be hopping mad.
2: Oh, didn't I tell you? In compensation, the PM offered to send Mr. Gordon Walker on a goodwill tour. So, of course, they told him to forget all about it.
1: Oh, that is a relief. But what about that wretched weather box? What's happened to
2: it? Oh, the weather box. I sent that to Sir Gregory Pitkin for safekeeping. Any further mishaps, he can't blame us.
1: Sir Gregory, the foreigners may have forgiven us, but he won't. He was livid when he heard you'd used the weather box for private purposes. He'll say we're incompetent. Hello, General Incompetence Department. General Assistance Department.
3: Pitkin here.
1: It's him. It's Sir Gregory.
3: Hamilton Jones there?
1: No, he's out.
3: Eh?
1: And I'm out, too. We're both out.
2: What are you talking about? Who is it?
1: It's Sir Gregory.
2: Oh, give it to me. Hello, Sir Gregory.
3: Ah! Hamilton Jones.
2: Yes.
3: Pleasant journey back, I trust.
2: Thank you, yes. Thank you.
3: Good. I'm ringing up from the main tent of the Civil Service Rhododendron Show.
2: Oh, the Rhododendron Show. How interesting, yes.
3: Well, they inspected the blooms as soon as they arrived this morning.
2: Did they inspect the blooms?
3: They inspected, yes. And they've just made the award.
2: Oh, yes, Gregory, yes.
3: Yes.
2: What?
3: They've done the judging.
2: Uh-huh.
3: And handed out the prizes.
2: Yes.
3: They've just handed out the prizes.
2: Oh, did it twice today. Oh, I beg your pardon, Sir Gregory. Of course, I know what he wants me to ask you. How did you get on, Sir Gregory?
3: Well, it's funny you should ask that. Yes. I got first prize.
2: First prize?
3: Yes, indeed. Silver cup.
2: Oh, I see.
3: Oh, yes, they said my pink colossus was the biggest they'd ever seen.
2: And his pink colossus was the biggest they'd ever seen.
3: Are you still there?
2: Congratulations, yes, I was just passing round the news.
3: Ah, good, thank
2: congratulations,
3: you.
2: Congratulations, Sir Gregory. We all send our congratulations.
3: Thank you so much. I thought you'd like to know.
2: Yes, indeed. Now, what about Admiral Hardover? I thought he was favourite to win.
3: Ah, yes. An extraordinary thing, that.
2: What?
3: Well, all his best blooms were blighted by a sudden frost last night.
2: A frost, Sir Gregory, in the middle of June.
3: Yes, amazing, isn't it? Yes, luckily I'd already gathered my blooms in.
2: You'd already gathered in your pink colossus, had you?
3: Yes.
2: The other poor devils were hit by a sudden frost in the middle of June, is that what you said?
3: Yes, a bit of a coincidence, that what?
2: Bit of a frost, if you ask me. By the way, Sir Gregory, how's that weather box I gave you? The one that mustn't be used for private purposes.
3: Oh, the weather box.
2: The weather
3: box.
2: It's
3: funny, it packed up just afterwards.
2: Afterwards? After what, Sir
3: Gregory? Just after you gave it to me.
2: After I gave it to you.
3: Yes. I've had it destroyed.
2: Oh, a good idea. Tricky thing if it ever fell into the wrong hands, wouldn't it?
3: Exactly. Well, you needn't worry anymore.
2: No, I won't, thank
3: Goodbye,
2: you.
3: Goodbye, Hamilton Jones. Yes. First prize, eh?
2: Goodbye, Sir Gregory. Well, too, that's the end of that little episode. Two, where are you?
1: I've just been talking to Dr. Barnhoff in the outer office.
2: Dr. Barnhoff, the inventor?
1: Yes, he's got a wonderful new idea.
2: Has he?
1: Yes, if we can't bring the good weather to England, why not take England to the good weather?
2: Take England to the good weather?
1: Yes, apparently there are vast metal deposits in South America, you see. 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

0: Thank you very much. How do you do, ladies and gentlemen? This is Bob broadcasting from the Sawtelle Veterans Hospital on Christmas Eve Hope, telling all you guys that using Pepsodent will never hurt your purse, and when you whisper sweet nothings in the ear of your nurse, you'll never have to worry if your teeth are in right or in reverse. Yes, sir. Here we are at the Veterans Administration Hospital at Sawtelle. That's a medical term, meaning jab the needle in my left arm this time, nursey. I've already rented my right one out for a piccolo. I had a little trouble getting Crosby into the hospital. Dr. Hubbard took one look at him and said it was too late. They really have a lot of ground here at Sawtelle. This morning, a doctor was making a tour of inspection and discovered three Spanish-American War veterans still firing. And they have three kinds of passes here, 24-hour, 36-hour, and I'm in the tunnel. Try and get me. And I found out why they call this Sawtelle. I went through that Wilshire tunnel, and the things I saw, I'd never tell. Most of these patients here are ambulatory. Ambulatory, that's a nurse's expression, meaning for heaven's sake, doctor, trip him the next time we come around the building. One of these nurses was missing yesterday, and they couldn't figure out what had happened to her until they saw one of the patients chasing his duffel bag down the hall. But I'm thrilled that I'm here. I had Christmas Eve dinner with these veterans, and before we started to eat, I made a very appealing talk, but I still have to pay. What a dinner. It's a memory I'll never forget. I've got the scars to remind me. These veterans really went after that food. It's the first time I ever saw a diving board in a gravy bowl. They ate 10 pounds of cranberries before somebody told them they were supposed to take them out of the cans first. One poor guy was on a liquid diet. He dampened the turkey before he swallowed it whole. And after they'd finished everything inside, I said, "Shall I call the waiter?" They said, "No, call the cook. He's got more meat on him." But it's a wonderful Yuletide, and I gave away a lot of fine, expensive presents this year. It's been a wonderful Christmas. I've been a regular Santa Claus.
1: It takes more than a pouch to make a Santa, Hope.
0: Oh, you're still up there in my head, eh, Conscience? What's wrong with you now?
1: Well, you didn't give me a present.
0: Why should I? All you ever gave me was dandruff.
1: What about the time I saved your life when you were a baby?
0: I don't remember your saving my life.
1: Who do you think stopped your father from drowning you?
0: But I guess I do owe you something, Conch. After all, you've stuck with me through thick and thin.
1: Only through thick, Hope. Remember, I'm in your head.
0: Anyway, why should I give you anything for Christmas? What'd you ever do for me?
1: What'd I ever do for you? Why, Robbie boy, I've done a lot for you. Remember when you were a little boy, you were crossing the railroad tracks, you didn't see a train coming? Suddenly, a little voice warned you just in time. I saved your life.
0: That's right, I remember, Conch. Well, you saved my life. If it weren't for you, there would be no Bob Hope.
1: Yeah, can you blame me for staying up here and never showing my face?

0: Oh, no.
1: Not you.
0: That's good.
2: So, folks, don't be like Miriam. 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

0: thank you, Miss Doris Day. Very nice. And now, ladies and gentlemen, tonight we have with us a veteran who has a few words to say to you on this Christmas Eve. A veteran who is one of our great leaders with a soft spot in his heart for all of you. He's a man who has fought with you in war and is fighting for you in peace. The boss man of the entire Veterans Administration, General Omar Bradley.
1: Hello, Bob. Thank you for this opportunity to say Merry Christmas to all veterans everywhere, but especially to those who are in VA hospitals tonight. I'm sorry that so many of you must spend this Christmas under medical care. We're doing everything possible to make your Christmas as happy as it can be, away from home, in a hospital bed. I hope that by next year, we will have many of you back on your feet so that you can celebrate Christmas at home with your family. And now, speaking for the thousands of you in our hospitals, I want to thank Bob Hope and all his associates of radio, motion pictures, and stage for remembering that the war is not over for thousands of veterans. Wherever there are sick and wounded veterans tonight, I know they would want me to tell you, Bob, how much it means to be remembered, how nice it is to be included in your Christmas parties and shows. We know that you will be with us again throughout the coming year.
0: Thank you very much, General Omar Bradley. We all consider it a privilege to entertain these veterans. And ladies and gentlemen, it's very interesting to visit hospitals such as this one here at Sawtelle. You never know whom you're going to meet. Well, Miss Vera Vay. Yes, sir. Well, Miss Vera Vay, Santy's auntie.
2: Oh, well, well, Mr. Hope, dunder's blunder.
0: Well, now, Miss Vay, here it is the time of the year you're supposed to show goodwill toward all men.
2: Goodness, is there a season for us?
0: Yes, there is, Miss Vague, and this is it, Christmas. Today we must love our fellow man.
2: Oh, you silly boy. Why do you think I've been visiting the wards?
0: Well, tell me, did you make any headway with the boys, Miss Vague?
2: Well, I was doing fine until the nurse made me take off the red robe. I hope a pretty girl just isn't safe going through these wars.
0: Is that so? And how did you find it?
2: Oh! Oh, you dear bunion brain.
0: Yes.
2: Why don't you run down to X-ray and find out why your head rattles?
0: Yeah.
2: No, really, Mr. Hope, visiting awards was just wonderful, and every one of the boys gave me the sweetest smile.
0: Well, naturally, they have to be quiet in the hospital. They're not permitted to laugh out loud.
2: Oh, bless your heart. Don't you know people in glass heads shouldn't throw stones? You don't realize that I studied nursing for years. I'm a trained nurse.
0: Who trained you, Frank Buck?
2: Go on, make fun of me, I don't care. I have a blind date with a cute boy in the tunnel at 8. I have to be there at 7.
0: At 7? Why an hour early? Anxious?
2: No, but I want plenty of time to short circuit the light.
0: Yes. Thank you, Miss Irving. And now, folks, I have a big surprise for you. I'm playing Santa tonight for the boys here. And so as to not disappoint them, here's the bag now. Bing Crosby, right here.
3: Well, well, well, good old trout snout. How goes it, my Pepsodent Pinocchio?
0: Tell me, Lark.
3: Is it a lime cola on you or something?
0: Tell me, Lark, does my broadcast have anything to do with your being here? Or did you just come in for your regular shot?
3: Wow. Just a moment. This is Christmas, the season of good cheer and good fellowship.
0: Mm-hmm.
3: Why don't we forego for tonight this girlish vilification and become...
0: Oh, no!
3: The town.
0: Oh, break it up for us peasants, will you please?
3: What, vilification a
0: little? Very nice, very nice. Wait till Gonzaga finds out about this.
3: Well, let's be chums, though, tonight. I'm beat out.
0: I think you're right, Bing. I'm sorry. We should. It's, after all, we should have the Yuletide spirit. I want to tell you it's an honor to have you on my show.
3: Thank you, Bob.
0: You, the great Bing Crosby, the country's most magnificent voice on my poor, crummy little program.
3: Really. It's nothing, old man. My partner. It's a thrill for me to work with America's foremost comedian, America's finest actor.
0: What's wrong with Canada?
3: Well, the world's finest comedian, the world's finest actor. You're indeed good to have me here.
0: But no, this philanthropic gesture out of your bountiful goodness to pay tribute to me, a lowly punster, is merely a small symbol of your munificence.
3: I think we got more laughs with the insult.
0: Well, anyway, now it can be told, Bing, you're my favorite singer. Take Como, Sinatra, Russell, Haynes.
3: I'm better, huh?
0: No comparison. None of them were anywhere near as good as you were at their age.
3: Now you wait a minute, Blubberhead. It's Christmas.
0: Well,
3: I know you don't mean what you said. Deep down inside, you're a regular guy.
0: Thanks. Just the outside that's irregular. Now listen, Elephant Boy, I want to tell you one thing.
3: Christmas, remember?
0: Yeah, I know. I saw you and your kids out singing carols on Vine Street last night.
3: So what's wrong with singing carols?
0: Well, you should sing them right through, not stop after each chorus and put in a commercial about Philco's. And who was that other little boy?
3: Other little boy?
0: Yeah, the one who kept following your boys around while they were singing.
3: Oh, him. Oh, that's Petrillo's son collecting dues. Off. Now that I'm here,
0: oh,
3: this is as good a time as any for my present. You have something for me, haven't you? Some little gift or something?
0: Well, I had something real nice for you, Bing, but Mother thought she'd wear them a little longer.
3: I'll only take that because there's a big favor I want to ask you. How would you like to play Santa Claus over at my house tonight, Robin?
0: Well, what's the matter? Can't you fit down the chimney anymore?
3: No. Just that this year we're keeping the fire going and my kids just love baked ham.
0: Well, they ought to. They've been living with one for years, you know. But believe me, ears, I'll make a fine Santa Claus.
3: Ears.
0: I really will. I'll be a fine Santa Claus. I'll just tuck a pillow in the front.
3: Good. From the rear, you're already in character. You really...
0: Wait a minute.
3: What?
0: That's not all me. Where do you hide your Christmas presents?
4: Hello, Bob.
0: Oh, Desi, this is Bing Crosby. You've heard of him.
4: Oh, sure. He's the American Tito Guitar.
5: Yeah. Hello, Tito. Habla español.
4: Habla español, sí.
5: This is my amigo, el señor Hope. Es muy simpático, ¿no?
4: Sí, simpático, pero chico, no, el dinero.
5: No
4: muy...
5: dinero.
4: No dinero. No,
0: wait a minute,
4: no,
0: wait a minute.
4: No.
0: Wait, something tells me I'm not getting the best of this. Play, Desi. Play.
3: Come on.
0: Ladies and gentlemen, we'll now hear from the voice of Firestone. Retreaded, Mr. Crowley.

0: you very much. That's Mr. Bing Crosby and the Meltones, ladies and gentlemen. Stand by, Bing. Now, Wendell Niles, I understand you have something very special to hustle for the sponsor tonight.
1: Yes, I have, Bob.
0: Well, let's have it, Wend.
1: On behalf of Lever Brothers and Pepsodent, I want to wish all our listeners a very Merry Christmas.
0: Isn't that fine? Thank you.
1: And now, ladies and gentlemen, we bring you a stirring Christmas story entitled The Road to the North Pole, or Santa Claus Rides Again. We now take you to the faraway hideout of St. Nick. As we look in on this prefabricated igloo, jolly old Santa is making ready for his yearly trip.
2: Ho, ho, ho, ho, ho, ho, ho, ho, ho, ho, ho.
3: You're mighty jolly this Christmas, Paul.
0: Jolly nothing. My red flannel's tickled. Ho, ho!
3: Ho, ho, ho! Going off on those trips and leaving me alone up here. Goodness, sometimes I'm sorry I saw you working in that bargain basement and married you.
0: Well, what makes you say that, Ma?
3: Well, of all the things in the May Company, I had to get the one you can't bring back and get your money back on.
0: Well, stop complaining, Ma. How many women can go to bed and sleep nice and warm all night under their husband's beard? Ho, ho, ho! I wonder who that can be.
4: Are you Santa Claus?
0: What do you know, Ma? It's Topsy.
4: Shelter. Shelter at last. Oh, I can't go on. I can't go on any further. Please. Please let me in. Please let me in.
0: Come on, you got one, Oscar. Don't overdo it.

0: What can I do for you, stranger?
1: Well, tonight, Santa, I want you to stop to the veterans' hospital at Sawtell and bring something special for the boys. Uh-huh. Something they've been waiting for all year.
0: Oh, their pension checks, huh? Well, they'll get them. That Crosby fella's bringing them on a horse. I don't know, son. Tell me, have they been good boys at Sawtell?
1: Don't be too hard on them, Santa. They can't help it.
0: What do you mean?
1: Well, you should see those nurses.
0: Yeah. Pretty nurses, huh?
1: Yeah.
0: Hang on, here we go! Up, Dancer, up, Prancer, up, Dunder and Blitzen, up, Fortescue.
1: Fortescue, what's he doing in there?
0: He's the CIO organizer. Get up! Isn't it wonderful up here? Look down at that earth below us there, son. This is a night of brotherly love. Everybody's friends. See that house all lighted up? That's George Raft's place. He's giving a big party for attorneys tonight.
2: Arthur, Mary, and just look down there through that window over there. John L. Lewis is in the basement of the White House. He's shoveling coal in the furnace.
0: You see that there?
2: What's that there?
0: That's the peace conference. That guy is Molotov walking back in. And a little further on, I'll even show you an audience applauding blue skies. Right down there.
2: You mean to tell me everyone is friendly tonight? What about Harry Cohn and Charlie Veeder?
0: Oh, everything is fine with them now. They're not talking.
2: Oh.
3: All right. Pull over there. Pull over to the side of the cloud.
4: Pull over there.
0: But, officer...
3: Pull over, you just passed the red star. Let's see your driver's license.
0: Why, I'm old Saint Nick. Ha, ha, ha, ha. Yes, sir, good old Saint Nick. Ha, ha, ha, ha, ha.
3: And drunk, too.
0: Yeah. I'm not drunk, officer. Now, just what's the charge?
3: Speeding and driving drunken horses.
0: Just a minute, those aren't drunken horses.
3: Oh, no? Then what are they doing going around stealing hat racks? All right, don't give me that double talk. I'm on duty up here.
2: You're on duty, but we're 10,000 feet above the ground. What duty?
3: Rose Bowl traffic, top layer.
0: Why, this is ridiculous. How does your motorcycle stay up in the air?
3: By a stone balloon tire.
2: And how do you stay up here?
3: O'Sullivan balloon heels. Sorry, boys, I'll have to arrest you.
0: But, officer, I'm trying to tell you, I'm Santa Claus.
3: Santa Claus? Ah, yes, I know your sister well.
0: My sister?
3: Yes, Santa Monica.
0: Officer! Oh, Santa Monica. Officer, you surprised me.
3: No, you surprised me. I got the hiccup.
2: Yeah. How'd you get the hiccup?
3: Just had a Tom and Jerry. That was Tom.
0: Listen, officer.
2: Who's that?
3: That was Jerry.
0: Listen, officer. What was that?
3: Relative. Well, I'll have to give you two boys a ticket.
2: Well, looks like we're in a jam, Santa.
0: Yeah, and I know this officer can't be bribed.
3: Who says so?
0: Well, we can't waste any more time with you, officer. I got to go all over the world tonight. Get up!
3: Stop! Stop, or I'll shoot!
0: You'll never stop us with that cologne. It's only a water pistol.
3: Yeah, sometimes I wish I wasn't a California cop.
2: Oh, there's the Sawtell Hospital over there. Head in for a landing.
0: Are you sure it's the Sawtell Hospital?
2: Yeah, the buildings spell out no gambling.
0: We're going down.
2: Okay, Santa. We're heading right down the chimney.
1: Well, they were going to remodel this wing anyway.
0: Here's the bottom of the chimney. I'll walk out through the fireplace. Hi, everybody. Here I am.
5: Let me welcome you to Sawtell Hospital, Santa Claus. I'm Dr. Hubbard.
0: Dr. Hubbard, huh?
5: Yes, I'm the head of the hospital. Here, shake hands.
0: Well, hiya, Dr. Hubbard. Put it there. Ouch! Ouch, my arm!
5: Well, what's the matter?
0: What a sneaky way to give a man a hypodermic.

0: Bing and all your veterans, that was beautiful. Like Santa Claus at the orphanage, it really came packed with Christmas spirit. Sincerely, old man, your silent night has always put an arm around my heart and given it a big hug.
1: Well, Bob, I only wish that I could have come to Sawtelle Hospital tonight and sung Silent Night in an empty theater. That would have meant that these 6,000 wounded veterans had gone home for Christmas.
0: And cut us out of a studio audience?
2: Oh,
0: they wouldn't dare play a trick like that. Seriously, Bing, it's Christmas Eve. What a night. Miles of homes lit up like an endless store window.
1: Living rooms chock full of pine needles and presents.
0: Doorbells ringing and folks barging in with greetings.
1: Telephones ringing and loved ones calling from across the miles.
0: Radios turned down soft the Christmas carols.
1: Mother humming away in the kitchen while she stuffs the turkey. Not exactly the perfect night for a veteran to spend in a hospital.
0: What night is? Bing, if you could ask Santa for anything, what would it be?
1: The fellows here at Sawtelle and in all of Uncle Sam's hospitals could have their health back. How about you, Robert?
0: Well, when old Santa visits the mothers and wives and children of the fellows who didn't come back, I'd like to ask him to fill every stocking so full of Christmas cheer that there's enough left over to fill the empty place in every heart. Good night. Merry Christmas, folks. Merry Christmas, sir.
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0: Yes, it's Bing Crosby and the Kraft Music Hall with John Scott Trotter and his orchestra, Eugenie Baird, the Charioteers, Charles Henderson and the Kraft Choir, and our special guests this evening, Spike Jones and the City Slickers. Any additions or corrections to the minutes, Pappy?
1: I'd like to take up the matter of whose baby is baby.

who's always late. Anytime I catch up a date, but I love her

0: leaving the question of baby's proper possessor for posterity to ponder, we pass along to some precise pattern pertaining to pantries.
1: All you women who make sandwiches every day should have this point-saving trick to help you with a ration budget. 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First, Kraft cheese spreads furnish the moist richness every sandwich needs to make it good eating. 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All four of these Kraft spreads are moist and creamy as well as flavorful, and each kind takes just 2 ration points. Tomorrow when you shop, look for the Kraft cheese spreads. 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
0: Johnny Mercer and Harold Arlen wrote a very nice song for Betty Hutton and I to sing in a picture called Here Come the Waves. We don't have Betty here tonight, but we have got the Henderson Choir. That makes it about even in volume. This is the song.

Our petite purveyor of satin smooth melodies, Eugenie Baird, comes up with the top tune of the turbulent 20s. Musically speaking, she's sort of carrying an old torch with a new touch. The one I love belongs to somebody else.

0: Very smooth, Eugenie. 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I mean, l'amour toujours and around and stuff. But by those boys whose harmony is closer than your next breath. The Charioteers. Little jump tune called Jeepers Creepers.
1: Sweeter than sweet, hotter.

0: Great, great, man, really. You know, we got a unique figure in the realm of music with us this evening. He has been variously called the Kruzevitsky of Korn, the Shostakovich of Schmaltz, and lots of other names, but seriously admirers of his bizarre orchestral style claim that he stands alone, my friend and fellow music lover, Spike Jonze.
1: Well, thanks for the nice words, Bing, but I don't feel that I particularly stand for anything.
0: Oh, it's your admirers who stand for anything, Spike. That's what I'm saying.
1: Touché.
0: Oh, the kid makes with the French, too, huh? Touché, yes.
1: Absolument.
0: Absolument.
1: While you were over there, didn't you learn to parlez-vous français?
0: I have never been too sharp with the parlay, Spike.
1: Well, I don't know, Bing. You were doing all right when I met you in London.
0: You got a bit of gum there, chum? I had comparatively little trouble using the King's English, though.
1: Well, just so he didn't use yours.
0: Get a new boy here, somebody. This one.
1: A new boy? Don't you have enough?
0: That's enough of that. He used to play drums around here. He makes big jokes now. Tell me, Spike, was the day I met you in London the same day we all had to go through the tear gas chamber?
1: Well, sure, Bing. Don't you remember? Didn't you go to have your gas mask checked just after we played?
0: Just before.
1: Now, look, Bing, you can kid if you want to, but we went over pretty well over there.
0: Smash, huh?
1: Pretty
0: mild fair. Smash.
1: Yes. Once we played to a GI audience of 16,000.
0: 16,000.
1: And did they go wild? Can you imagine what a jumping, pushing, yelling crowd of 16,000 is like?
0: I have attended a Sinatra broadcast.

0: What a pity. You know, you crooners sure stick together. Yeah. Singing's okay, Bing, but don't you honestly think most people would rather hear a good band?
1: Nothing personal, I suppose. Frankly, Spike, do any of your listeners ever swoon?
0: Well, not exactly, but we've made lots of them faint. With joy, of course.
1: What they call unconscious humor, I guess.
0: Well, yes. When we started out, you know, we were known as Spike Jones and his makes you want to blow your brains out music.
1: Well, would you mind taking it lightly and politely, Spike, while you're here in the hall? Hit us gently with the glowworm. Vocal effects by Red Engel and Eileen Carlisle.

0: Spike, dear boy, that is as elegantly contrived a block party as I've heard in a lifetime of tears and laughter. While I check over the studio equipment to see what is undamaged, my colleague wants to lay a fast hustle right in here somewhere.
1: Tomorrow is December 1st, so we hurry along to you some suggestions for easy, point thrifty holiday snacks. This year, when folks drop in, you probably won't have had time to fuss with fancy things to eat in advance. But there'll be no lack of hospitality if you have in the refrigerator a few glasses of Kraft cheese spreads. Set them out on a tray along with some potato chips or crackers and let everybody spread his own snacks. If your Red Point budget is going to be squeezed this month, note that four of the delicious Kraft cheese spreads take just two Red Points a glass. There's Roca spread with the real zippy flavor, Kraft pimento and olive pimento spreads, and Kraft relish spread with the bits of pickle through its creamy goodness. All in all, of course, Kraft gives you seven different varieties of cheese spreads, every one perfect.

I guess nearly everybody can recall a silly song associated with some serious moment in life. Sometimes the reverse is true, too. Consider a popular romantic ballad like the song With Every Breath I Take, which was in a movie called Here Is My Heart. Sounds romantic, doesn't it? But it was actually part of a giddy tale which could just as easily have been titled The Princess and the Crooner. They met in the comic opera days of Monte Carlo just before the war, and a few minutes after they met in an elevator, up jumped love, and he found himself telling her,

Well, naturally they quarreled. These two, they had a bit of a beef. But that lad had the Monte Carlo spirit. And he gambled on getting into his lady love's apartment disguised as a waiter. She found him out, tossed him out, and angrily told him to stay out. But she didn't say positively. So with this as an opening wedge, he resorted to the following musical convincer.

Well, this kind of a build-up got the work done, got the job done. And this looked like one Monte Carlo romance that was going to beat the odds, come out even. But even then, she told him the month for brides was June. Calendar told him it was January. But our boy had the answer for that one.

That does it for the old hall this evening, friends. We'll be coming at you next Thursday, same time, with some more of the same, along with our special guest, the talented and lovely young Paramount star, Diana Lynn. Good night.

Tune in to Kraft Music Hall next Thursday at the same time with Bing Crosby, John Scott Trotter and his orchestra, Eugenie Baird, the Charioteers, Charles Henderson and the Kraft Choir, and our guest, Diana Lynn.

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0: On your last trip, did you discover what the Earth people eat? They eat a great many of these. They peel them with their metal knives. Boil them for 20 of their minutes. Then they smash them all to bits. They are clearly the most primitive people.
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15: Oh, and hello, Chinky.
16: Hello. Oh, wow. Buenos dias, Chinky.
15: Hello, Chinky.
17: Oh, well, hello, Chinky. Funny way to make a living.
18: Here is John Junkin with this week's appeal.
19: Come on, darling, get him off.
18: He's a lad.
19: Is he? In that case, keep him on.
18: Now, look here. Look where. That's nothing to boast about. little poem.
17: That's it. I've had enough.
19: Lucky old you.
17: The standards of this program have got to improve.
18: Oh, dear, he's back on the culture kick again.
17: I have tried to appeal to your intellect.
19: You'll never make it.
17: I have tried to prove that culture can be fun.
18: You'll never do it.
17: So now, to ensure that the program has its full intellectual quota, I have brought along my friend, Joan Bakewell.
19: You'll never get out alive.
17: Joan?
18: John, he's actually got her.
19: I didn't think there were that many green stamps in the world.
4: Good evening, and may I say at the outset that the first individual to do a Bakewell tart joke will get a specially shaped piece of antique ivory right up the hooter.
17: See what I mean? She's not rubbish.
4: Well, now, Mr. Brooke Taylor, what is it you'd like me to do?
17: Well, Joan, the BBC have given me this little chat show in which I try to improve the minds of some people in Putney.
4: I have an aunt in Putney.
17: Well, not all the people in Putney, Joan. Unfortunately, due to a contractual mix-up, they've lumbered me with these two low comedians.
18: Low comedians? Yes. That's a bit strong, coming from the man who gave the head of religious broadcasting a whoopee cushion for Christmas.
17: I do try to fight against them, but there are two of them, and I had this bad leg when I was at school, you see. So I thought if you came along, you could help instill the right note of genteel erudition.
4: Delighted, but I do think, Tim, that any programme, however cerebral, can be improved by a leavening of humour. Tell me, Mr...
19: Junkin.
4: Oh, well, you can't help that. tell me, how do you see your function in this programme?
18: He can't in those trousers.
19: And this is Fatty Cryer.
4: Oh, well, life can't be all fun.
19: Me and Fatty are slipping the odd joke and sketch and song.
4: Jokes?
17: What I thought we'd do, Joan, was start with the influence of Chaucer on English poetry.
4: Chaucer, yes. I've always thought... What sort of jokes?
18: Well, crossovers, one-liners, meanwhiles.
17: Chaucer, as a major English poet...
4: I've always seen him more as an innovator, a pioneer, a progenitor. What exactly is a meanwhile?
19: Well, the easiest thing to do is show you.
4: Won't that upset Mr. Brooke Taylor?
18: Oh, don't worry about him. It'll be ours looking up progenitor.
4: Why ours?
19: Meanwhile, on a British rail train, just past the man with a lap full of minestrone.
18: Steward, could I have a seat for lunch?
19: No, mate, it's either roast chicken or pie.
18: I see. Which do you recommend?
19: Well, I should have the pie. It tastes more like a seat than anything.
4: Good heavens, that was quite fun.
17: Joan, what were you saying about Chaucer being a Princess Risborough?
4: Progenitor.
17: Well, it's just up the road.
4: Yes, Tim. What else did you say you did? A crossover, what are they?
18: Well, here's one. My wife's furious. I've had a hot water tank fitted.
19: Why is she furious?
18: She wants me to take it off in bed at night.
4: That's nice. We never had anything like that on Late Night Lineup. We never had any jokes, apart from Philip Jenkinson.
17: Shakespeare owed a lot to Chaucer.
4: And never paid a penny for it. How's that?
19: You're learning, girl.
17: Joan, I don't
4: think... Tim, I would be delighted to discuss the aesthetic values of the early English poets.
17: Ah, good, because Fletcher and Beaumont were, in a sense, also Princess Risborough.
4: But can I do a crossover first? Mr. Cryer, have you got a funny one?
19: Well, his wife told
18: you
19: me...
18: You wouldn't dare!
19: No, you're right, I wouldn't. Would you care to try this one, Joan?
18: Excuse me, miss. Want to buy a raffle ticket for the Chelsea pensioners?
4: No, thank you. I've got nowhere to keep them if I win them. Oh, I like it.
17: On the other hand, Francis Bacon was more than a Princess Risborough. He was a Stockton-on-Tees.
4: Oh, knickers to Francis Bacon.
17: Miss Bacon!
4: I'm beginning to enjoy this. All right, but they'll cost you 50 quid. I've got nowhere to keep them if I win them. I think this could be my métier.
18: Well, we'd be delighted to have you, Joan, but this is a cooperative show.
17: Métier, is that anywhere near Manchester?
19: Tell you what, Joan, you sit down and watch us for a little while, and then if you think of anything, just feel free and join in.
4: All right, can I sit down on this little round-over stuffed thing?
18: We'd rather you didn't. That's Dennis King.
17: Encyclopedia of the Air, letter V.
19: Verse. A narrative form using such elements as meter, scansion, and rhyme.
18: Or verse, what a Jewish patient keeps getting. And now...
4: Here's one.
17: I beg your pardon?
4: I thought of one. Little poem.
17: Does it have Chaucerian influences?
4: Shut your face.
17: Oh.
4: In autumn, the birds of the air can be seen on the telephone wires looking sweet, but they hate it each time Malcolm Muggeridge phones up. His long words keep tickling their feet. Is that all right?
18: Marvellous.
4: Oh, good.
17: Miss Bakewell, you're shattering all my illusions.
4: You don't stop interrupting me in mid-flow. I shall do the same to your teeth.
17: Joan, Miss Bakewell, I appeal to you.
4: Don't put money on it, Bubbles.
18: And now, John Junkin, accompanied by the Dennis King Trio. Four men, five songs. Pick the bones out of that.
14: I'll never forget the night that we met at the factory's annual dance.

Now I'm packing a case, and I'm hiding my face, and I'm catching a fast plane to France. 'Cause I heard at the pub that you're now in the club. Since

0: I'm sorry about that low-class rubbish, Miss Bakewell. I was going to bring along an Elizabethan song cycle.
1: 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Somebody pinch your pump?
2: 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I think I'm falling in love with Joan Bakewell.
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4: And now we present our new panel game, Spot the Teeth. And here is your hostess, Bubbles Bakewell.
5: Good evening, or if you live in Norwich, rhubarb tart. What does that mean?
4: We've never found out. Hello?
6: Hello, this I'm a citizen of Norwich here. And I'd like to complain.
4: You don't like the joke?
6: No, I don't like Norwich. Oh, boy. I bet that's put me on the council's blacklist.
4: Get off. I'm sorry, Joan. Carry on.
5: Spot the Teeth, our new game where we show our panel teeth loaned to us by celebrities and they have to guess who they belong to. Here is the first set of teeth.
0: For those of you at home, we are showing a card. It's the Jack of Clubs, which is no use to you, but irritates the hell out of a lady in Bridlington.
5: Now, first, Ainsley Smart, whose teeth do you think these are?
3: The Huddersfield Choral Society?
5: No, but you're getting warm. Why don't you take something off?
3: All right, darling.
5: I've told you 100 times that's not funny. Ariadne Wheelbase?
7: Either Petula Clark or someone connected with mining.
5: Sorry, Ariadne. Silly cow. Finally, Maximilian Hatstand.
8: They remind me of some teeth I once heard in a concert hall in Leningrad. Billy Dainty.
5: Well, well, our first challenger's beaten the panel. Will you come out, mystery celebrity, and introduce yourself? Now, you've finished making a new film. What's it called? Oh, of course, you'd like your teeth.
3: Ah, thank you very much. And it has been a pleasure.
5: And for us. And perhaps you'd like to tell us the name of your film again.
3: Certainly, it was...
5: Well, that's all we've got time for. But don't forget, next week we'll be presenting Gum of the Month. So, from myself and the panel, it's...
0: You see, Miss Bakewell, I warned you. They're dragging you down to their level.
1: Hello, sailor.
0: What? You continue like this, you'll finish up on the Des O'Connor show.
9: Miss Bakewell, we haven't met. I'm Dennis Semprini Eat Your Heart Out King. You nearly sat on me just now.
5: Sorry, I mistook you for a small poof.
9: Shut up. I wondered if you'd like to sing with me and my orchestra.
5: Orchestra? I know those two. Tony, the Beast of Bournemouth, and Demon Don, the only musician to be arrested for smoking air restorer.
0: Miss Bakewell, this is a side of you of which I wotted not.
5: Ah, I've had my mad moments. Life isn't all Norman St. John Steele.